0: a fire crew from the U.S. So thank you.
1: Good. Now, what would you really be able to do if you were there anyways?
0: We worked hard before my trip, and we did a lot of things. And the power came back on. Yay. So we're able to, like, turn on sprinklers to water around our homes and stuff. So that feels way, way, way better than, you know, when it was just dry and cooking. So I think we've done what we can, and now, yeah, it's up to the wind and the weather.
1: And you've definitely busy while you've been in Berlin. So you did the meetup. We're going to talk about that in the feedback section of the show. You're there at the Nextcloud offices, the new day job. But what have you been up to while you, between meetups and catching up with people at the office?
0: Well, I don't. It's been like day three, and I've already squeezed in like so many stories. But really, I think the highlight so far is listener Tomash, who people might remember from my last visit. I think we just started a tradition now that every time I come, he throws me into a different lake here in Berlin. And so we went swimming. He's a triathloner, of course, so I can't keep up, but did something like 500 meters or so in a lake. And it was way, way warmer than last time. So I was thankful there. So we did that on, what was it? Friday, I think. I forget. I don't even know which day it is anymore. Saturday, yesterday. And today he took me and his family to go bouldering. So we climbed a bunch of walls and had a good time. Apparently that's a really Berlin thing.
1: Oh, really?
0: Someone will confirm that for me.
2: Hey, you can find plenty out in the Pacific Northwest,
1: too. I was going to say, we got lots of rocks.
2: You can try it when you get back.
1: Yeah. and our friends in Boulder, Colorado right now are listening, thinking, we got plenty of rocks. But that sounds like a blast. Good for you.
0: It's a good time. I feel like, you know, from last time, I've just made a bunch of friends here, and it's like coming home.
1: Well, that is really nice. And sounds like you're staying active and maybe going to beat the jet lag. We shall see. But we will follow up on the meetup. We'll get the full report in a little bit in the show. But before we get into the main topic of the day, I wanted to put a little call out there for privacy-preserving power tools on Linux. We haven't really got this show into focus yet, but I have, for weeks, wanted to put together an episode of some of the very best security and privacy tools that are available on Linux that we could kind of have a touchstone episode that kind of packages it all up. And so when people are looking for this stuff, there's like a episode that we can refer them to, or you, the audience, could refer people to, where we could rattle through some of the very best. So we would love to have you boost those in or email them at linuxunplugged.com/contact. You can find our forum there. And kind of just go through, if you would, with a description link, if you can, or we can always Google it if you don't have the time to grab the link. And we kind of want to collect those, review some of them. We have a list of our own, too, that we have just like suggested over the years on the show. And we want to feature the ones that we think still stand up to the test of time, the ones we still use and whatnot. So that's going to be coming up very soon. So please get your recommendations in.
2: We need your help.
1: Yeah, we want to get that kind of sorted out. And then we want to have that produced because feels like, I don't know, feels like it's the right time.
2: Every day that goes on, more of Chris's information leaks to the internet.
1: Right. Or yours.
2: Oh, no.
1: No, it's not a fear-mongering thing. As I get older and I have kids and all of that, I just really feel like privacy is a human right. And I think Linux and free software are a fundamental requirement for us to be able to trust the tools.
2: Mm-hmm.
1: And so in the whole scope of privacy and all of that, I feel like you have to be able to trust the software. And the only software I trust is free software fully. So I think this is just, we're in a unique position for those kind of tools. So Tuxedo OS, do we trust it? I was never really sure what it was because I'd never really had an opportunity to purchase a Tuxedo machine. And until kind of recently, Tuxedo OS wasn't actually available for general download.
2: Oh, really?
1: It is now. I think maybe it started with OS 2. It's Ubuntu 22.04 based. And their spin ships with Plasma 5.27.6 right now. So it is a Plasma. It's more akin to Kubuntu, perhaps, than vanilla Ubuntu. They package it with their own take on the Breeze theme. So it has, okay, perhaps, you know, some nice improvements.
2: Sounds like a nice base anyway.
1: Mm-hmm. I think it is. And then they're also upping the kernel to a more current custom build, Linux 6.2 with some of their own patches in there, which I believe is actually up on GitHub.
2: So you're already a little positive on it.
1: Well, I wasn't really sure what I was going to get, right? I wasn't sure, was this a quick bang together Ubuntu clone? Was this more akin to something that's quite different, like Mint, but, you know, familiar with Ubuntu? Was this pop? Where did this fall? And was there creepy, sneaky stuff in there? And then I think the ultimate question I wanted to answer is it worth it? right? Is it worth getting Tuxedo OS? Are they actually doing something of value that gets added there?
2: Yeah, if you're already a Linux user, you're not just getting it with the OS that comes with your new laptop, but if you have the ability to put something else on there,
1: yeah,
2: why don't you bother?
1: And to their credit, they let you pick from Ubuntu proper, Kubuntu, Bungie, or just no Linux, nothing installed.
2: Oh, that's so nice.
1: Or Tuxedo OS. So it is, I think, a comparison to make that is fair. Is it reminds me of Motorola's take on Android. If you've ever had a Moto phone, light adjustments, couple of tweaks here and there, but almost totally stock Android. That's what I kind of how I describe the Motorola experience on most Moto phones that I've had. And that's sort of the Tuxedo OS experience. If it wasn't for the like wallpaper branding, you'd just think it's Kubuntu, to be honest with you, with just kind of a popped up theme a little bit. Then what they do is they bundle it with a couple of tools, right? They have a backup manager that lets you create like a thumb drive kind of thing. And then they have their biggest centerpiece that is different with Tuxedo OS. And you can actually get this in Arch and a few other places, but it's their Tuxedo Control Center. You can probably guess what that does by the name, right? It's a dashboard that shows you like your CPU temp, your frequency of your processor, the fan speed, and then it also has a profile selection screen. And I encourage, go look this up if you're curious, because I think they've done a decent job on the UI implementation here. But they've created these profiles that let you do things based on if it's plugged in or not. You can control the brightness, the fan speed, the CPU power limits, the frequency power limits. There's a lot of little things you can tweak depending especially on the hardware that you have. And then they have things in there like tools to let you change your file system encryption password if you did encrypted home partition or something. You can set a shutdown timer so the system auto shuts down. They give you a UI to adjust the keyboard backlight for some reason. You can just do that on the keyboard. And then they have a little UI in there for you to test your webcam.
2: All right, and how does it feel? I mean, is it sort of bare bones, or is it polished, or is it like some sort of weird, UI toolkit that's unnecessary?
1: Simple in a positive way.
2: Okay.
1: Right, you open it up. There's not a ton of options, but you know what they all do. It's all really clear, and so it's not overwhelming.
2: Mm-hmm. Not slow or anything?
1: It felt native. It might have been, might have been Flutter for all I know, but it felt performant.
3: It's Electron.
1: Okay. I felt like I wished I had a little bit more. And when I looked at other Tuxedo systems, seems like depending on the rig and like your video card options and stuff like that, there are additional fields that just sort of show up. And if they're not, maybe, I don't know for sure, I can't confirm, but if they're not applicable, I think maybe they just don't display. And so I just had a few less options.
2: Yeah, that makes sense.
1: I love the battery charging control in there. They have this UI in there for changing charging profiles, as they call it. And one option is full charge. The other option is reduced capacity, so it only charges to 90%.
2: Just built right in there, huh?
1: Yep. And then the last option that comes built in is stationary use, like for at the desk. And that caps charging to 80%. Nice to have that in there. There's lots of ways to do that kind of stuff in Linux. But this is a vendor-blessed way that's just sort of built right into their Tuxedo control dashboard thing. I like that. And I thought, would I miss this? If I were to get rid of Tuxedo OS, I don't think I personally would. But I think if you're an Ubuntu user already, you'd like to have this. It's, why not install it, right? And if you're on Arch, you can get it from the AUR.
2: Of course.
1: It's not in the Nix packages. But it is available for some other distros, too. So I would, if I could get it on my distro of choice, I would install it. When I don't have it, I don't necessarily miss it. It feels like one of those things that when you first get the laptop, you'll use initially to kind of set the things like your charging profile and your fan curves and all that. And you'll probably just leave it. So you don't really need to open it, After you've had the laptop for a year, you're probably not opening it, So you're not going to miss it that much. But I was pleasantly surprised with the experience of Tuxedo OS. My bias, I have to be honest with you, was to go in not liking it. I don't like every vendor having their own distro. I don't like that we have to have purpose-built distros for laptops. However, they didn't cross the line in any way that seemed egregious. And, they're using their own repos. So for me, it felt like it was a little slower than maybe the Ubuntu main repos were. But I think that's actually kind of a good choice on their part. So I actually walked away with a new impression of Tuxedo OS. I think I've changed my mind from skeptical to, I get it. And I think it's pretty damn close to just mainline Ubuntu. And that's that's pretty good.
2: Right. I mean, I think I would appreciate that if I sort of recommended this to someone in my life, mm-hmm. so that if I was involved in helping them set something up or troubleshoot it, then
1: that's a good way
2: I'd know
1: to
2: what
1: frame
2: I was
1: it.
2: Doing.
1: Yeah, I would have no hesitation if a family member or a friend or an audience member wanted to buy one of these. I'd have no hesitation saying, yeah, you can just use Tuxedo OS. That's just fine. And it gives you that little tool to back up and change a few things.
2: Yeah,
1: it comes with their kernel, which is newer and has a couple of patches for the hardware if you need it.
2: Right.
1: That's awfully nice, too. So I have to say, Tuxedo OS really kind of shined a little bit more than I expected. And it's nice now that you can download it and give it a go yourself. So if you're curious, I'll put a link in the show notes. It's os.tuxedocomputers.com. Or like I said, link in the notes. And then you can go give Tuxedo OS your own try and let us know what you think. Linode.com/unplugged. Head on over there to get $100 in 60-day credit. It's a great way to support the show. And you can check out the exciting news because Linode, it's now part of Akamai. All the tools that we love, like the cloud manager that's beautifully designed, the API that's well-documented with libraries ready to go that you can use just pretty much from go, and of course, the CLI that I use to take snapshots of my rigs before I make major changes. I upload to S3 object storage and flip permission bits with that thing. I love the command line client. All that stuff, the great infrastructure, the speed, the backups, everything we've loved about Linode's there, still there. In fact, it's getting even more investment, and it's getting the backing of Akamai's power and global reach. They're expanding their services to offer more cloud computing resources, giving you more tools, giving you that Akamai network that is just like the Cadillac of the CDN networks. If that's even a saying anymore. I don't know. Is there a better car now? 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
2: All right, and you weren't just playing around with Tuxedo OS in the ether in a virtual machine. You had your hands on some real hardware, right, Chris?
1: Indeed. They contacted me and asked if I'd like to review the new 8th generation InfinityBook Pro. It went available for pre-order like late April. I think it's been shipping for a few weeks now. So this is a pretty new rig. They offer it in a couple of different sort of flavors. This one is 14-inch. It comes with an i7 processor. They kind of have some standard parts. It's a Raptor Lake H processor with 14 cores, 20 threads, and a laptop CPU. It's pretty fun. Eight E cores, you know, like the, I guess, economy cores is that what that stands for? And then 6 P cores, which is for performance.
2: Well, of course.
1: Yeah. So they're doing that thing now. Nice display, 2880 by 1800 with a 90 hertz refresh rate on the display. I like that a lot. Another number I like a lot on this laptop, 99 watt hour battery. Yeah, buddy. It's been a minute since I've had a 99 watt hour battery, and I like that a lot.
2: Yeah, you handed it to me just to take a look before the show started, but you handed it to me with an 8% battery.
1: Yeah.
2: But I feel like there's probably some context needed for that, right?
1: I haven't had the laptop plugged in since Friday when I decided to put NixOS on it. So the NixOS install, and I started the NixOS install, I'm not even joshing you, at 74% battery because I checked right before. I was like, do I have enough? Because the GUI installer will warn you, hey, idiot, this isn't plugged in. Like, what are you doing? You're going to install your OS without it being plugged in? So, of course, I did the right thing, and I installed the OS without it being plugged in.
2: Of course.
1: And then once I copied over the right Nix config, I then had to rebuild, like, the whole dang system. And, like, that was the one time I've really heard the fans kick off. And I did all of that. And then every time I, like, picked it up to, like, check the web this weekend. So, yeah, it was down pretty low. But I am pretty happy with the battery life. I think their estimates of, you know, 10 to 14 hours or something like that is probably pretty accurate.
2: And it looks like it's got, both barrel and USB-C charging. So I was able to plug it in with the laptop charger I already brought to the studio.
1: Yeah, that's interesting, right? Because I know some people would love to just see USB-C, but mine, I thought my power brick's like 120 watt. They say it's a 99 watt. on their website. But you get a 99-watt or 120-watt barrel connector, which really gives this thing some sustained power. Or you can use USB-C, but

0: sustained 40 watt draw on the CPU. So you can really push the Intel in this thing. And I think the magic is a bit in the 13th gen Intel, because I think that's where the significant battery life gain is coming from. And the fact that I really only heard the fans kick up once. It's got Thunderbolt 4 in there too. Mine came with a 1 terabyte NVMe. You can go up to a 4 terabyte if you got the money. This is an all Intel system. So this has the Iris Xe graphics.
1: All right.
0: Or Z graphics, however you say it. You could do a build to order NVIDIA RTX 3050 or something along those lines if you wanted to slap an NVIDIA in this thing. But guys, if you don't need it, I highly recommend considering just sticking with all Intel like my review unit, because the thing runs cool and it runs quiet for almost all your tasks. And the battery life is really good. And when you put a big 99 watt hour battery and you put a big power supply to charge this thing and you're all Intel, it charges fast and it holds its battery. So if you need the NVIDIA, obviously go for it. But if you don't, the 13th generation Intel graphics is noticeably better. It's not like an AMD GPU yet, but it's...
1: Did you try any games or anything on there?
0: Just basic stuff, like Race the Sun. I don't expect it to game. You know, I wouldn't be buying it to game necessarily.
1: Right.
0: This is a work machine that's got a nice high-resolution 14-inch screen that I was able to hook up to another very high-resolution, super ultra-wide Samsung through USB-C.
1: Oh.
0: And so I just plugged the Samsung monitor in through USB-C, and it's also, it's a monster. It's massive. And it was driving that screen and the internal high-resolution screen, both of which are at higher rate refresh rate, no problem. And I used it in that configuration for a long time, just doing day-to-day work. That same exact configuration, no disparage intended, but that same configuration makes my ThinkPad X1 fan run consistently. And it's hot to the touch. Just having it there with those high-resolution screen plugged, with that one screen plugged in, and with the 13th gen graphics and processor, and perhaps the cooling on this Infinity Book, the same task doesn't cause the fans to run, and I can do more on the system. So it's one of those step upgrades where I think I've got an 11th gen in my X1 Carbon,
1: mm-hmm.
0: and this obviously being a 13th gen Intel, like I notice a big step up in just the fan and the cooling kicks in a lot less. And I like that a lot. As far as configuration went, you can, for the one I got with 32 gigs of RAM and 1 terabyte NVMe and all Intel and whatnot, it comes out to be around $1,900 US as configured. It's, I think, about $100 to ship it to the US. It's free shipping in Germany and other places across the pond have cheaper shipping. You can order it with Windows too if you want, or you can order it with a VirtualBox license for Windows, which is interesting.
1: Huh.
0: Mm-hmm. Mm-hmm. And it is based on the N141WU Barebone from Clevo that they've then, modified. And this is probably the nicest of those ODMs I have ever used.
1: I was impressed. It has a nice hand feel to it. Feels real solid.
0: I really,
1: but not heavy.
0: I'm curious to know what you thought. And grab it. Take a look at the keyboard there, because that, I think, is my one criticism of the device. I enjoy the feel. You know, if you put it on the laptop scale, I think the Infinity Book Pro has a pretty good feel to the type, touch typing, kind of decent, right? It's not the most incredible, but it's also far from the worst. The thing that throws me with that keyboard, and this is their US international layout, English international, is it has a standard size shift button that's just the size of like the A key. And the enter key is narrow and tall. And I'm used to like big fat enter keys. And so I use the shift a lot and I use enter a lot and for my passwords and stuff. It legitimately took me over a week to adapt my hands to that.
1: Yeah, I noticed that immediately. I mean, I was adding backslashes to everything, mm-hmm. not hitting the enter. Yeah.
0: If you're not getting a US layout, I think it's a total non-issue probably. But it's a odd little just difference, I guess. I'm looking around all the keyboards in the studio, and they all have big, fat enter keys and big, fat shift keys. And this just, they're like regular button size, but the enter key is also two rows tall. And that really messed with me for a while. Once I got the spatial layout of the keyboard figured out and sort of got my pinkies dialed in, I adapted, but it was a little bit of an adjustment at first. And that was my biggest knock. Otherwise I really thought like the screen was brilliant. Really good lighting all around the edges. It looked good. The performance was exactly what I was hoping for in terms of Can I notice a difference if I'm going

0: two generations? Absolutely, I could. Having Thunderbolt 4 meant I was able to hook it up to my dock and drive the monitor and use Ethernet with it and all of that kind of stuff. So all in all, if you're in the market for a portable 14-inch thin laptop with USB-C, USB-A, SD card reader, HDMI out, and barrel, if you like it, the InfinityBook Pro is a recommend. I'm really liking it. My only struggle was the keyboard, and if you're not getting English, it may be a non-issue, perhaps.
1: How do you think it fits in the sort of ecosystem, you know, compared to a Dev One or a, you know, a Dell XPS or any of the other sort
0: That's
1: of
0: a
1: like
0: good question. I think it feels
1: X1 Carbon
0: design-wise, it feels slightly more refined than the Dev One because it's a little thinner and lighter, and it's a little bit more nimbler. It's a little peppier than the Dev One, but the Dev One wipes the floor on graphics still. Even though it's like two generation by now, I think AMD GPU in there, if you actually want a game, it is great. It's what's in the Steam Deck, right? Mm-hmm. And it's solid. But I think in all the other categories, the InfinityBook Pro for that size might have a leg up.
2: I'm curious, Chris, you asked me this when you had me look at the Dev One. How are the speakers on that thing?
0: That's a great question. And I don't think it even occurred to me to bring them up because they were both not blow away and not offensive. You know, because if you look at this laptop design, there's really nowhere for speakers to even be on this thing.
1: Right. It's all battery and coolant.
0: Yeah. And the keyboard pretty much goes out near to the edge. The screen near goes out to the edge. But I'm surprised. Of course, I'm going to be holding it up to the microphone, so take it with a grain of salt. But I'll give you a sample of what it sounds like here. I'm just playing like a little music stream from YouTube. I think there might be a little distortion actually in the song, but there's a little, I don't know if that's because it's like a lo-fi, but you can feel the vibration. I mean, let's take it there, Wes. It really plays. Yeah. I mean, for a 14-inch laptop, if you're like in the hotel room watching a movie or something, it'll get the job done. I'd recommend headphones, but you could watch your show or your movie and you get away. I don't know if you'd be able to hear it over like an airplane though. I don't think it's that loud. So if you're on the airplane, you'd have to wear headphones.
2: If you're on their airplane, you shouldn't be playing it, you know, just for other people's sake anyway. Come on.
0: Yes.
2: You monster.
0: Good point. I'm just trying to give you an example, but you're right. I do not condone just open playing. Monsters! We live in a society! But, for what they can fit in there, it was better than I expected. Although I don't think they're quite as good as the Dev One. I think the Dev One still takes the cake on audio quality from a 14-inch Linux laptop. I think it's just probably maybe just right in that near that category, but not quite there. I'll put a link to all the deets in the notes because, of course, you can configure it multiple different ways to get to different price points. But I'm glad I got a chance to try something from Tuxedo. I've heard about their stuff for years, but, predominantly, I just don't see them operating a lot in the U.S. So maybe that's
3: they do, though.
0: Yeah. And maybe they're getting more serious about it because they reached out to me and asked about doing a review, and I looked at their lineup and I thought I'd really like to try this.
1: What more good options for Linux native laptops?
0: Absolutely.
1: Great.
0: And especially if you're across the pond.
3: The Kubuntu Focus is built by them.
0: Right.
3: And that's been their, I think that was their first toehold into the US market because that's mostly marketed within the US.
0: Yeah.
3: Actually, I have a question for you, Chris, about the laptop. Are the speakers top firing, bottom firing, or side firing?
0: I think they're coming out. So there is something on the bottom, but I don't think there's any speaker grills on the bottom. I think they're actually coming out where the monitor vent is. When I had it open, I saw speakers in the top corners there. So that's, I believe those are speakers I saw.
3: So that's probably the difference between the Dev One and this, right? Because the Dev One, because I have one, it has top firing speakers. From what I can, what I've observed is that if the speakers are top firing, generally they sound better.
0: Yeah. But yeah, I agree with that.
3: It's actually one of the reasons I don't buy smaller laptops is because they almost always don't have top firing speakers because there's no room for them.
0: Yeah. Yeah. The bigger laptops, they, you know, like the MacBooks with the big grills on the side.
1: Right.
0: Those can really pump, you know, but so I guess if you're interested and you want more details, you can check it out on the Tuxedo website. They have also like a silver and black version. I got black. I think I feel like the silver version wouldn't quite hit the right note for me personally. But I did like the black. It felt like it was pretty solid. It's a magnesium chassis, so it feels pretty good in the hand.
1: It felt sturdy.
4: Yeah. Okay, so Chris, I have a question. What about the trackpad, does it have some dedicated mouse areas, or how is the feeling in general?
0: Ah, great question. I should have mentioned the trackpad. So it's a decently sized trackpad. The finger feel is fantastic. You know, I use it with the three swipe gestures for Genome. It doesn't have designated areas for right and left. So a right click is the two finger click. But Wes, you're using it right now. What's your live impression of the trackpad?
1: Yeah, it seems pretty decent for a Linux trackpad. I mean, these have come a fair way in the last couple of years. As you said, the gestures are quick, easy, very responsive, no problem reading it. You do have to click to get the two finger to pick up.
0: Yeah. You give it a good push.
1: So that's, you may or may not like that. And the click is fairly audible, but it's not hard. It's not difficult. It's a pleasant clicking experience. In some ways, it's kind of a satisfying click. So, pluses and minuses right there.
0: Yeah. Yeah.
1: But no dedicated area or anything. But that does mean you can two-finger click anywhere on the trackpad and it'll pick that up.
0: I think the way I'd summarize it is if you hate trackpads, it's probably not going to change your mind. If you like some trackpads, you're probably going to like this one because I'm comparing it to the Apple Magic trackpad, which I have connected to GNOME. And this works better. The Infinity Book trackpad works better, like dragging windows around and whatnot, than the Apple Magic trackpad does.
1: I like the texture as well. It's got some resistance, but it's not super smooth, but it doesn't feel like it's too much where it's going to sort of be wearing on your fingertips if you're using the trackpad for a while.
0: Yeah. Yeah. There's the more I use it, the more I like it. And I would give it the recommend. So we'll put links in the show notes to check it out. And thanks to Tuxedo for sending it out to us to give it a go. Collide.com/unplugged. My friends out there that are in IT, I have been where you're at. All the tickets, all the little issues. This message is for you. Have you noticed over the past few years that basically every major data breach that you hear about, they all kind of have something in common? It's generally the employees that are attack vector. Sometimes their device gets hacked because there's unpatched software on there. Sometimes an employee leaves sensitive data in an unsecured place. It just seems like every day something's happening at that edge. And then when you combine things like phished credentials or credentials that were in a leak from another site, it's a big problem. And it's not really the end user's fault. The solutions that are supposed to prevent these problems, prevent these breaches, they don't work right. 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
2: Well, I wanted to give a little taste of the Berlin meetup that we had here. This is what? The third JB meetup in Berlin? This year? This half year? I think we're doing pretty good. And I wasn't too sure going into this one. I wasn't sure how many folks would come back and say hello. I wasn't sure how many folks we would have that would be new. Where they would come from in Europe. We gave a bit more of a heads up this time. I mean, we can still do better.
0: Yeah, we gave lots of heads up, but we were also super vague about exactly when it would be, like the entire time. So I was wondering, too, how it would turn out.
2: September. I'm back in September. Let's just put that there, out there and now.
0: Okay.
2: But this time around, actually, it was like kind of the same beautiful thing that we always have at our meetups. I don't know why I was worried at all. It was almost, I would say, 50-50 between new folks that I had never met before and old folks that I became friends with last time. So
0: that's perfect.
2: Super nice balance because it was like just really familiar, but also everyone could just jump in easily. It was just such a beautiful thing. So thank you to everyone who came out. I think we got like, I don't know, a dozen people show up, and it was kind of one of those wonderful intimate
0: nice meetups. Size. So you got to chat with everybody. Probably.
2: Exactly.
0: That's great.
2: Yeah. And when you have a meetup of that size, we do this cool thing where I just sort of ask everyone to introduce themselves. They're here at Nextcloud, which is where we held the event. They've got a massive round table and everyone can sit there. Like you can fit easily 12 people around this thing.
1: Oh, wow.
2: It's wonderful. Yeah.
0: And you got Brent sitting at the head of the table. I can picture it now.
2: Well, there is no head. It's a circle, Chris.
0: Uh-huh. I think I still feel like you find a way.
2: I sat in the middle. It was fine.
0: Oh, there you go.
1: Yeah, you just put the food around him.
0: Yeah, yeah. And then if you go for the wrong thing, you've had too much, Brent just reaches out and slaps your hand. He runs a tight meetup.
2: I mean, you have to experience it one day. But having that sort of intimate meetup is great because, like I mentioned, we were able to go around the table and just everyone was able to tell a little bit of their Linux story and, you know, where they traveled from and things like that. And you get to know people so much. You know, Chris, when we do the bigger meetups, sometimes you're like, man, I tried to go see everybody and say hi at least once and that just never happens. So it was deeply rewarding is how I would put it for myself. Now, we had some folks come back, and one of those was Pavel. You may remember him from the last meetups, but it was kind of interesting this time. He lives in Berlin typically, but he traveled to get to the meetup this time, which I had to ask him about.
5: I was on a vacation when I heard about the meetup in Berlin. So, you know, I cut the vacation short, jumped on the train. And the plan was for me to work during the 8 or 9 hour train ride to Berlin. Unfortunately, my laptop crept out on me. It's an Arch installation, and I just hated the idea of reinstalling Arch, you know. So I thought, well, why not try NixOS? What's the worst that can happen, right? And you know, I have NixOS running on three of my servers, so it's not completely new territory for me, but it's very exciting to, you know, to try it on a desktop machine. So I tried that and it went really smoothly. The only thing that didn't work was my very most important work tool that I need every day. It's called DDEV. It's a program to virtualize web development environments. It wasn't packaged in Nix packages, unfortunately. So I tried creating a package which, you know, wasn't very successful. I failed miserably. Never had any experience in creating packages. And I thought the battle is lost. But then after, arriving at the meetup and receiving new energy, I had the idea to post about my conundrum in our Nix Nerds Matrix group. So I put up a bounty for anyone to provide me a buildable package. And a listener did. He's called Kraftnix. He took like, I don't know, half an hour to create a buildable package. Even more amazing is that they decided not to keep the bounty for themselves. Instead, they wanted me to boost into the show, to, you know, forward the value to the network. You know, which I would have done if I wanted to go down another rabbit hole, which is boosting. But enough rabbit holes for me at this moment. So I thought I'm just going to give the money directly to Brent. He will know what to do with it. Yeah. And the whole experience is just, a wonderful example of how our community helps each other and how great these people are.
0: What a great story. I love that they didn't accept the bounty.
2: Isn't that great?
0: You were what? Blowing it on Showcane over there? What are you doing with this money over there? I want to know.
2: Well, actually, Pavel said, well, I'm going to give this directly to you, Brent, but because I was on a trip, all I have is a 200 euro bill. And I was thinking I'd more give you like 50. So maybe we can meet for brunch sometime. And
0: there you go. Exchange. There you go.
1: Now that seems appropriate.
0: That does. That does. That's great. And boy, can you imagine on vacation trying to get somewhere and your laptop blows up? Brent knows what that's like.
2: Oh, don't even. It's the worst when that happens. I mean, it happens.
0: Yeah, it is.
2: And you got to just get through it. And you got to bring USB drives with life, whatever, to get things done. And I mean, Pavel got it done. He's on NixOS now, what, on 3 servers and 1 laptop. So I think he's
0: love
2: okay.
0: it. That's so great.
1: We all just got to be grateful to remember we're not reinstalling Windows.
0: Yeah, right. I understand. That is, you know what? I also understand that I just don't really feel like doing Arch today. But you chatted with some other folks as well, didn't you, Brantley?
2: I did. And I was lucky enough to get to meet a fellow Mumbler and someone who's been, I would say, a large part of our community. I got to talk with Bitebitten, who I think he's in the chat room right now. He's still in Berlin. I don't even know how he's listening, but
0: he's up there in that quiet listening, you know, that virtual quiet listening where you get that nice mumble experience. But here he is from the past.
2: We're here at the meetup, this second visit in Berlin, and I found someone who, for I think many days, I've been excited to meet when I heard you were coming. Tell us who you are and where you came from.
6: Hello, I'm Ruben. Many know me as Bitebitten, as an admin in the Telegram groups and other places, also sometimes in the Mumble. And what was the rest of the question?
2: How far did you come from? Because I think you came the furthest away, but we're not sure. At least it took you the longest to get here. Where are you from? How did that journey go?
6: Yeah, so I'm from the Netherlands. I live really close to the border with Germany, but my travel took me well up to 10 hours. Yeah, and that was primarily because one train fell away, it was cancelled. Another one had 1.5 hour of delay. But it gave me a lot of time to listen to the Jupiter Broadcast show. So,
2: well done. I trained him well on that one. And you did some touring around today. I think you went to the Spy Museum, which I have heard is excellent. How was it?
6: Yeah, so I started my morning in the Naturmuseum. But yeah, nice and all, but most things were dead. And then I found a flyer of the Spy Museum where a lot of things were shown that happened also a lot here in Berlin. And a lot of interesting things that also have the startings of the encryption we use today. And that was really interesting to see.
2: Fascinating. And you're holding something in your hands here that you kind of did a show and tell with all the gadgets that you brought to the meetup today, which was super fun. But this item in particular seems really interesting. Can you give us a little tour of what's in your hand and describe it physically a little bit?
6: Yeah, so this is my little alternative Tamagotchi. It's the Flipper Zero. Some people have heard me tell about it already on the show a few months already ago. It is also shown in some popular YouTube channels, but it is almost everything in one for radio frequencies and security, pen testing, and even my security key for my account.
2: And why this item in particular? So if I had to describe it, it's maybe it fits in the palm of your hand. It is completely orange, and it has this lovely, like, iPod-style dial pad that you can use to navigate around. And I see that there's currently a dolphin on the screen. That's the Tamagotchi part. But it has been useful for you because obviously you carry it around with you. Your top 3 features that you use all the time?
6: Top 3 features. There's the infrared. So for your airco, your television, anything with infrared. There's the... let's see what we've got here. Open the menu. RFID reading. So when I want to know if some sensor have a specific range or a specific frequency, I can find out with it. I can read what is on NFC tags. There's a lot of GPIO on it. There's even a rubber ducky function with bad USB. And I have always been about finding gadgets, but also not having a bunch of gadgets where I need to find the right one. I just wanted one gadget with multiple functions. Well, this has a lot of functions.
2: Lovely. Well, thanks for being here.
0: The Flipper Zero, Flipper 0.1, they call it the portable multi-tool for pen testers and geeks in a toy-like body. It's like a Swiss Army knife of tools.
1: Yeah, I've heard about these. It's wonderful to get a first-hand account.
0: Yeah, thank you, Byte. I've been curious.
2: Yeah, and it has a great feel in the hand. Like, it's well-built. He added, like, a case around it. I don't know if it came with the case, but it was just well, wonderful thing. So if you're interested in like little gadgets, which Bitebin is interested in all of the gadgets, he brought like a bag filled. He also brought Chris a challenge coin, which we see from time to time. So that was nice.
0: Old school. Very nice. Yeah, that's great. Thanks for the Flipper report. And we'll put a link to that in the notes. But we do have one more chat, Brent.
2: Yeah, I got to meet Darnir, who had many fascinating stories to tell and is a very talented individual. But I just asked him a few questions.
7: Right. So I am known around the internet as Darnir. You'll find me around in a few places here and there when I want to be found.
2: And this is, I would imagine, your first Jupiter Broadcasting meetup. How's that feeling? How are the people here?
7: Yes, this is indeed my first Jupiter Broadcasting meetup. It's super nice. I missed it the last time. I think I missed it by one day. I heard about it and I'm like, shit, it's today. So, yeah, but it's super nice. It's super neat to meet people. And this is kind of a recurring theme with me where people I know, voices I know, typing styles I know, and I meet them 10 years later.
2: That is such a fascinating feeling. You know, I just have met some people today that I've chatted with in our chat rooms and are deeply involved with JB as well. And it's, there's nothing like being in the same room.
7: No, there's absolutely not. And especially to hear people that, to meet people, to put a face on something that you've heard for so many years. I've heard you for, I don't know, 8 years?
2: That's even crazy to me. And you have been involved in some neat projects. Like, I think you mentioned the GNU project. You're involved there. What have you done there, and how did that come into your life?
7: Oh, yeah. So I am currently the maintainer of GNU wget, something many would probably have heard of. So, yeah, that came about, I think, 2012, 2013-ish. I got involved with them doing small bug fixes, things like that. The Google Summer of Code project helped there. And from there, like, next thing I'm a mentor, next thing I'm the maintainer.
2: And that's kind of how it goes, right? You just start tinkering a little bit, and all of a sudden you gain more interest or more responsibility. That must have been a nice journey for you.
7: Oh, yeah, definitely. So it went from you know, just learning the basics of open source, to next year mentoring someone into doing it. And then I'm suddenly maintaining the whole thing because the old maintainer is like, I'm done. It's your project now.
2: Well, thank you on behalf of all of us for doing that work. That's really nice.
7: Yeah, thanks. It's kind of fun, and I'm always surprised when I tell people, and one of the most common reactions I get back is, I didn't know it's being maintained. Like, yeah, that's my job. I make sure you don't see bugs.
2: So if they don't notice something's, you know, amiss, then success, right?
7: Yeah, that's when I feel I've succeeded. You didn't think it was maintained? Oh, of course, my first question is, was it because you have a long-standing bug that's affecting you? Or is it just because things just work? Things just work, yes, I'm happy.
2: That sounds fascinating. So if someone is traveling or looking to travel and they're tech interested, Berlin should be on their list of places to check out.
7: Oh, definitely, yes. There's a lot going on in Berlin in tech, especially smaller events, larger events, like I mentioned earlier. You really want to be at one of the makerspaces because that's where a lot of things are happening. There's constant events, talks, tutorials, all sorts of things.
2: Well, lovely. Thanks for being here.
7: I'm extremely glad to meet everyone here.
0: Man, that does sound, Berlin sounds like I just got to get there. Making me jealous, Brent.
2: Yeah, every other conversation I have, I learn about a new makerspace. So, yeah, see them all.
0: You're going to have plenty to do while you visit. You're going to have a long list, I think.
2: It's true, and I need to say thank you to Nextcloud again. I know my relationship with them has changed because, well, I'm somewhat thanking myself at this point because I'm now part of the team. But it was just such a great space again, and it was really just a great time. So I feel like this might just be a recurring thing if we can keep it going.
0: Gonna have to set up a studio over there, Brent. You know?
2: Yeah, you should see what I've got set up now. It's a cacophony of pillows leaning on walls and like stage lights. And I won't mention to make this all work. So I'll have a few conversations.
0: I can imagine.
8: And now it is time for Le Boost.
0: We start out with a fantastic boost from Hybrid Sarcasm, who comes in with 241,232 sats. Hey, rich lobster! Coming in from the podcast index saying, my boosts have been slacking lately, and I was a little disappointed in last week's total sats received. So here's all of last week's sats in a single boost. Oh, and I hope to see you at Linux Fest Northwest.
9: Wow.
0: Yes. Thank you, Hybrid. Really appreciate that. Now, you got to boost in your meal order for Linux Fest so I can get it on the list, because I'm going to be cooking. And put your order in special, Hybrid. Appreciate that.
1: Panic Ketchup boosts in with 60,668
10: cents. I hoard that which your kind covet.
0: Why do I like that name so much?
1: Because it's a great name.
0: Thank you for the boost.
1: I wanted to jump in on the zip code fun. I love listening to the show while doing chores and taking the baby to the park. Thanks for many years of entertaining and informative value. Hope there are many more years to come.
0: Hear, hear. All right, Wes, get out the old map. Did you look him up?
1: Postal code in Chicago, Illinois.
0: Oh, one of our must-get-to destinations. I hope to do a show one day in Chicago. Panic Ketchup, I really know what you mean with the chore stuff, because been out watering and, you know, choring and weeding and stuff a lot these days, and I just can't do it without a podcast.
1: Right.
0: Like, yeah, so same. Much better with a podcast, so much better. And sometimes I stay out a little bit extra long just to finish the show, you know, and I get a lecture done.
2: Jared came in with two boosts totaling 31,250 satoshis from Fountain.
11: Coming in hot with the boost.
2: I really appreciate the personal feedback and discussions on the show regarding the tax implications of boosting. Now that this is cleared up, here's a dump of all my Fountain sats. I don't want to hold on to them too long. I hope the discussion helps others who may have similar questions in this new world of value for value.
0: Wow, you earned up 31,000 sats. That is dang impressive, Jared, and thank you for boosting into the show. I've been experimenting with just playing around with podcasting 2.0 features for future office hours, and I tried Cast-O-Matic for the first time this week.
1: Oh, nice.
0: We've got a lot of recommendations for Cast-O-Matic if you're on iOS, and it does something super cool that really impressed me. So I was screwing around with the latest Office Hours, episode 33, and I created a transcript for it, and I, you know, put it up on object storage, and I put it in the RSS feed, this test feed that I'm doing, and I loaded that feed into Cast-O-Matic to just try out all the podcasting 2.0 features. As it plays on screen, it has the transcript, kind of like subtitles.
1: Oh, that's great.
0: Right under the album art. And so when you're looking at it, you can just see what people are saying. It's so slick, and you can tap on and get the full thing, I think. But, oh, man. Todd from Northern Virginia sent us in a big old row of McDucks, 22,222, but no message there. It was just a blank field. And not that you didn't put a message in there. It was just nothing in the field. I don't know. Maybe space character, but let us know, Todd. Ford Humor also came in with a row of McDucks, 22,222 sats.
12: Things are looking up for old McDuck.
0: He's coming in with Fountain, and he says, I'm excited about the future of Alma Linux. Like they said in their blog post, they are now free from the requirement of bug for bug compatibility, and they get to start making things better. I'm not typically in a situation of needing RHEL bug compatibility or certification if I can buy RHEL at all. But thanks to Alma, now I can get the best of both worlds. A great distro like CentOS Stream with the tools I know and Alma's long-term support and bonus stability bug fixes. I think it's a big win for users. That's my take, too. You know, I mean, I really feel like it's not, if you give up on the bug for bug compatibility, it feels to me like this is ultimately going to be more exciting, what's going to happen to Alma. Like, we're going to see something a little bit different and perhaps innovative.
1: Yeah, maybe a chance for them to have more of their own take on things.
0: And if you're going to bet the horse, if you're going to bet on a horse, right, don't you probably want to bet on one that's racing by the rules of the house? Seems probably like if you're betting on a horse that's, like, breaking the rules of the house, eventually they're going to get disqualified from the race.
1: I just want to know how it turns out. I'm curious to see what happens. Mouse Down Mike boosts in with 21,773 sats.
13: B-O-O-S-T!
1: JB on Rails. I love the idea of a Jupiter Broadcasting train journey from the Pacific Northwest to destinations in the east, on Amtrak or via rail. Onboard hackathons with a few overnight stops along the way to share the love of Linux. a much nerdier version of the Railroad Revival tour from a decade ago. 21773 is the zip where I grew up. I'll need to reload Albie to get my West Coast zip in there.
0: All right, you look that up, Wes. Get out the old map. I want to say this. The idea of taking a train and then stopping at a few towns and like getting out and doing a show or something like that, how rock star is that? I mean, if we could ever pull that off, I am totally 100% on board.
1: I am in.
0: All aboard.
1: It looks like Mike grew up near Frederick County, Maryland. Yeah, cities like Alpine View or Woodland Way.
0: Have to let us know if we got that right. Feeling good, though.
2: We got 3,000 sats in from Hasnep from the Podcast Index. I know you guys are big on Nix and NixOS, but have you considered looking at GNU Geeks? It was started a little bit after Nix, and I personally think it solves a lot of the problems that people have with Nix. Firstly, it uses Scheme as its configuration language, which is an established language with decades of history, so there's plenty of resources available for it, unlike the Nix language, which can be tricky to learn, as we know. Secondly, it doesn't suffer from the fragmentation problems in Nix, where half of the Nix community seem to be using flakes and the other half just aren't. It feels like geeks learned from some of Nix's mistakes and got more things right the first time around. Being a GNU project, of course, it only has free software in its repo, but there's a non-free repo to fill in some of those gaps. I'm using it on an Ubuntu base alongside Nix, and it's actually been great for me. So, cheers.
0: I think we have considered it. I know we're familiar with it, but I don't know if I've considered really giving it the proper go. It's hard when you find something, you land something that works really well for you. Like, it took me really a little while longer than I'd like to admit to really try out Nix, because right. I was pretty happy with Arch and whatnot, and Fedora and stuff. Yeah, so it's not on the top of my list, but I don't know, Wes. You think it's something we should consider?
1: Oh, it's definitely on my list. I'm waiting for the right moment because I'm falling deeper and deeper into Nix. And like, I can only learn and ingest so much at one time. But I mean, I love Scheme and Lisp, so I'm immediately attracted to it there. I had some sort of concerns, you know, it's like niche on niche, and I wasn't sure how active everything was and sort of the GNU stewardship and availability of software, because that's been one huge plus with Nix, right? It's like it has so much, and basically all the things that I need are almost always prepackaged in there.
0: And on top of that, I mean, I feel like Nix is really getting to the next level network effect. I mean, you've got companies now that are kind of built around providing solutions for Nix. That's a whole other scale now. And that's attractive too when you're trying to implement something in production.
1: But one, I just like trying stuff. And I think this positive endorsement from Hasnep has really kind of bumped it up the list for me, because it's a great point here at the end with like, just use them alongside, right? I'm already doing with that Nix, sideload to Nix wherever, you know, wherever I'm going. Why not just put Geeks on there and give it a try for some things?
0: Yeah. I could definitely see that logic. All right, put it on the list. We'll give it a go. Hal was right, came in with 6,300 sats. I'm all in on Nix myself, NixOS in particular. I'm in the process of migrating from Ubuntu and Arch to NixOS for all my computers. Oh, man, you really are all in. I've been using Cheogram, which is an XMPP client, which is a fork of Conversations, to set up phone numbers for better privacy. I pay for the numbers with Bitcoin. It's a really nice setup, in my opinion. Next on my to-do list is XMPP notifications using my Nagios monitoring system. Many XMPP CLI clients seem to be out of date, however, but not many of them offer off-the-record. Most clients are moving to Omeo, which seems like a better off-the-record from my experience, better than off-the-record from my experience. And Sir Alex Gates, I'll take this one too. Sir Alex Gates, kind of in the same subject, came in with 10,000 sats, the podcasting 2.0 consultant using Podverse. And he wrote, the modern XMPP project has standardized on OMEMO or O-M-E-M-O. And it's an encryption, which is essentially what Signal uses, but it's application independent. And Alex writes, it allows for multiple device use. Each device gets its own key. The main clients have support for it, but some don't enable it by default. It's also not available in public group chats because, well, then why bother if anyone couldn't join? Also, there is PGP as an option if it's needed.
1: Hey, some good info. We asked, and look, we get the facts. That's amazing.
0: So I need to read up more on OMEMO or whatever, however you actually pronounce it, because this sounds like people like it more than
1: Yes, we're setting up an XMPP server.
0: I'm getting closer and closer. I can feel it.
1: Our pal Gene Bean boosts in with 18,888 sats. based on all the things that happened when Alma Linux and Rocky were coming on the scene, let's all be shocked that Alma is the one with the sane approach to things that may well also benefit the community as a whole. I also agree that the Oracle stuff is ridiculous and they should be quiet until ZFS is GPL'd.
0: Yeah, preach it.
1: Gene Bean also says Home Assistant is a great example of analytics in a transparent way.
0: I'll underscore that too. I'll say this. In Home Assistant, they're really clear about what you're enabling, and then the project also speaks to it quite often too, just to kind of, and then they kind of try to every now and then cite some of the analytics that are useful for them. It feels very transparent to me.
1: I love that Fedora is figuring out user metrics. The Linux community needs this for advocacy so bad. And then Gene Bean also asks, Rustdesk is written in Flutter? I think a rename might be in order here.
0: Yeah, or we need a Flutter sound effect, right?
1: It's getting to be that time.
0: Yeah, bird flapping their wings, perhaps?
2: We got a boost from NeuralP. Almost 6,000 sats, 5,999 with no message. Sad face. But Smart Growth boosted in with 5,000 sats on a little feedback about paying for a RHEL license. Says 400 per year is way too much unless you're delivering some self-hosted server software to include Montour VPN or something. If they offer that, they need better advertising. If not, Windows is way easier and Ubuntu gives me great tech for donations or free. Where's the value differentiation?
0: Well, then you're probably not a RHEL target customer, right? RHEL target customers know they want Red Hat Linux because generally the vendor's telling them that, or they have standards and audit expectations they have to reach that call for it in a certain circumstance, or their staff has been trained in that. So they just, you know, that's where their skill set's at. So they already know. And if you're asking yourself, it seems like Ubuntu works pretty well for me. Why do I need RHEL? You don't. That's totes fine. That's probably a lot of people. Megastrike 3 came in with 3,500 sats. I wanted to comment on your guys' discussion around technical versus the newbie nature of content. As a newbie, I actually enjoy the technical talk. I like hearing people who are more experienced than me, and then I can think about how to apply that in a more advanced way. I would say your current approach is good, and I wouldn't change it much, though I wouldn't be opposed to a more simplistic explanation every once and a while.
1: Oh, that's a good note.
0: Yeah, you know, I was thinking about this conversation we've been having kind of ongoing, because we're trying to feel like where to get the technical versus newbie content balance is. And I often, when I start learning about something, kind of jump in on the stuff that's over my head. And as I'm kind of backfilling and learning, what I'm listening to starts to make more and more sense, or I'll pick up on little things that I should go look into or learn. And it also just helps me to learn the language of that particular expertise or area.
1: Yeah, you kind of have to learn what to learn, right? You don't even know. You can get the fundamentals, but if the fundamentals are really broad, like, how do you know which pieces you need to do something useful?
0: Yeah, exactly.
1: Faraday Fedora boosted in with 2,519 sats, boosting in earlier today. Not able to listen live. Have a great show, folks.
0: Well, thank you, Faraday. It's nice to hear from you. I wanted to call out Mount B Dude here because he had a question. It's a little bit below the threshold because it's only 1,000 sats. And I think we cut it off at 2,000 these days because, you know, big ballers here. But he wanted to know if there's a way to migrate listening history between podcast apps. I have not found a way online to do this. No, there is not. That'd be a fascinating idea. There are some ways for some apps that you can do it. Like a couple apps allow you to have a backend sync. You can do it. You can move OPML feeds. You can move the feeds between apps.
1: Yeah, right. We need some sort of standard or shared storage format or interfaces to convert between.
2: You know, at the meetup yesterday, there were a few folks who just raved about the GPodder syncing service. They were running it on Nextcloud, which is kind of how it came up. But it, you know, that GPodder syncing ability is on a lot of applications. It's on AntennaPod for sure, but it's in a surprising amount of places. So that seems like a well-tested way of accomplishing this between applications even.
0: Yeah, I am not really, I shouldn't be giving any advice because I'm using 2 to 3 podcast apps right now. Like, it's back in my bad old days of distro hopping. I've got some shows in one app and I got some other shows in a different app. And you know what? It's working for me. I'm actually okay with it. And I get to try out the different apps and stuff. 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So let's talk about our totals here. We had 17 boosters across 24 boosts. So we had Folks that send in multiple times love that. Thank you. And we got a grand total, in no small part, thanks to hybrid sarcasm, we had a grand total of 463,673 sats. Thank you, everyone. Really appreciate that, of course, supports the whole network. And we put those sats to work on the Lightning Network right now to open up more channels of communication. 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Then you head over to the podcast index, look for the Unplugged program. We got a link in the notes. Pew, pew, pew. You start boosting right there from the web. It's pretty great. Supports the show. And of course, feeds an eagle. GetAlbi.com, then podcastindex.org. All right, so we got two picks, gentlemen. And one is, well, I think everybody's going to love this. I got to admit, I do this kind of stupid stuff when family comes over. I'll put like the Hollywood Terminal app up on my screen just to make my computers look cool. And Brent, you found No More Secrets.
2: I am so surprised you both didn't know about this. I did find this just, I don't even, it's probably a Hacker News thing. If you've seen the 1992 movie Sneakers, which I think is dear to many of us, this particular command line tool recreates that famous data decryption effect that they have on screen. And it is just glorious. It is glorious. Hollywood's good, but this is, I don't know, something else.
0: Yeah, why, if you're going to do an old boring LS, why not have it decrypt on your screen in glorious peak Hollywood computer style?
1: I bet this would look great in cool retro term.
0: Yes, that is the combo move right there, Wes. Good call. Now, this second pick, I don't know, maybe 10 of you are going to use this one, but I had to throw it in here because I believe this makes one of my predictions right. Thank you, guys. Oh, thank you. I know you're... Oh, stop, guys. I know. Thanks.
2: We'll have to check it later.
1: You.
0: Yeah, we'll have to check. But Bard Shell is a utility that allows you to use Google's Bard AI right in the Linux terminal. It's Bard Shell, y'all. And here's what I love about it. Has a dependency on NeoFetch.
3: What?
0: How good is that, right? Because you got to have NeoFetch, man. You got to be able to see your stuff when you fire up Bard Shell.
1: Well, that's the first line you put in any script, right? It's like bin, user bin, env, bash, NeoFetch.
0: Right. I mean, you don't have an auto start already? Come on. So Bard Shell, yep, it's beautiful, it's glorious, and it's linked in the show notes, linuxunplugged.com/520. There you go. That's the picks this week. Two of them in there. Well, let us know what you think about the Infinity Book, if you've got one, or what you're looking for in a 14-inch laptop. Or perhaps, are you feeling like Neil and I and thinking it's just time to go all in on a desktop? Send us a boost or go to linuxunplugged.com/contact. I'm going to be kicking that around for a few, or not literally kicking around, but I'll be using it for a couple more days, and then I'm going to be mailing that back to Tuxedo, sending it across the pond. So if you want to play around with it for a day or so, Wes, you're welcome to. Kick it metaphorically, though, not actually. All right.
1: Of course.
0: And Brentley, best of luck to you on your time in Berlin. When we join together again for the next episode, you'll still be there, it sounds like.
2: Yeah, I will be. Well, last time I didn't know where I would be. Maybe I'll be in a new makerspace for next episode. Who knows? But I'll still be here in Berlin. So I'll have more stories to tell, I'm sure.
0: Make sure wherever you go, you can steal an Ethernet dongle and an Ethernet cable.
2: Okay.
0: Because that's necessary for the show. We won't say whose desk. But there may be some desks at the Nextcloud office currently missing their Ethernet dongle and their Ethernet cable. Separate desks.
2: I did also swap some things in the router. I'll have to swap that back before I leave.
0: Whatever it takes, man, for the show.
1: You've got network cable and network box access? Wow.
0: Yeah. Oh, they trust them a lot, you know? They probably have a project for them. You know how it goes. Yeah. All right, well, we'll be getting together next Sunday. If you'd like to join us live, we've got the Mumble Room. We've got the live stream over at jupiter.tube or jblive.tv. You pick. Just come on over at Sunday at noon Pacific, 3 p.m. Eastern.
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0: 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Look for the Unplugged program over there. And that's it. There's no land plug. I will mention Office Hours, episode 33. Go get the story about the wildfire at Brent's house and hear about the new format stuff we're doing over there. It's pretty exciting. I got in deep on creator incentives, too. We went deep. But that's it for us here at the Unplugged program. Thanks so much for listening. Thanks so much for sharing. And thanks so much for just being there. And we'll see you right back here next Sunday.

0: Hello, and welcome to Linux Action News, episode 295, recorded on May 31st, 2023. I'm Chris.
1: And I'm Wes.
0: Hello, Wes. Let's do the news.
1: This week, we started seeing multiple reports of metadata corruption issues on the XFS file system when using Linux 6.3. The cause has been traced to a recently backported patch.
0: This is one of the tricky things about backporting to older Linux kernels. And so we got our first insights on this when a bug was filed over on Red Hat's Bugzilla that indicates that Linux 6.3.3 specifically has a metadata corruption issue with XFS file systems when upgrading. And others have reported constant crashing when on Linux 6.3.3. And even a Debian user chimed in having similar XFS-related issues with that version of the Linux kernel.
1: Well, gosh, thank goodness for early testers, huh? Users running 6.4 and earlier versions of 6.3 did not have any of these problems, so that at least quickly narrowed things down.
0: Yeah, that's good. And within a few days, XFS developer Dave Chinner at Red Hat seems to have tracked it down, and then he quickly created a patch for Fedora users to start testing immediately.
1: Hey, those early testers again. And, well, that testing showed the issue was solved for the few users who had reported it. The total fix actually ended up being just a one-line patch, and it's been submitted upstream in Linux 6.3.5, along with the usual assortment of other bug fixes.
0: The internet is still rolling around the discovery that we covered last week. Microsoft has a new Linux. You can think of it as like their RHEL to their Fedora, if you will. Azure Linux, which they say has a, quote, very opinionated Azure focus, is based on CBL Mariner. And as a Microsoft staffer put it, Azure Linux is, quote, the commercially supported offering for CBL Mariner Linux.
1: The new insight this week is why Microsoft built their RPM-based distro from scratch instead of just basing it on Fedora. An attendee at Build asked a member of the Azure team just that question, and their answer gives us some insight. Quote, Azure Linux is its own distribution. We didn't fork Fedora or anything like that. We have borrowed code from them. It's an RPM-based distro.
0: Yeah, then they went on to say, quote, the reason we chose not to fork a different distro, Microsoft kind of has a history with Linux. I think the Ballmer quote from 2001, but a lot of that sentiment, it still lingers today. Part of the reason we did not choose to start with a distribution and then fork it for our needs is we didn't want to be seen as doing the embrace and extend thing again. We didn't want to wake any of that up. We figured build it from scratch and we can tailor it to our needs. We're scratching an itch we had and offering the solution back to the community.
1: That community consists of Azure customers, of course, but Microsoft says they have had a few outside contributors, and the company expressed the hope that more would do so.
0: Yeah, maybe more will contribute. We shall see. I have a sense that if, you know, crazy, but one day if they announced Azure Linux was going to be the foundation for some new Linux-based desktop project, then they'd probably get quite a few contributions.
1: The Fedora KDE Special Interest Group is making plans for a bold transition in Plasma 6. Wayland only. The team plans to drop X11 support from the Plasma spin of Fedora once Plasma 6 ships, and they've got some reasons for it, including that Xorg server is deprecated since RHEL 9 and will be dropped in some future major RHEL release. Also, graphics fallback modes are now Wayland-friendly with simple DRM enabled in Fedora 36, and NVIDIA drivers support GBM for Wayland now, which means Wayland is fully supported on current NVIDIA drivers.
0: Yeah, even this week we saw an update to the NVIDIA beta driver that adds even more significant Wayland support. The KDE SIG group over there at Fedora also adds that they expect this to drastically reduce their support burden and allow them to focus on quality for the KDE Plasma stack and continue a feature-forward nature. I mean, those all sound like things you would expect from a Fedora spin of a Plasma desktop. Does mean, though, that Plasma 6 won't be getting backported to any of the current Fedora releases. So if you're hoping to stay on an older version but get the newer Plasma, that's not happening this time. But don't worry, Your favorite X11 apps are still going to work just fine, even in a Wayland-only environment, because X Wayland will be there and it is fully maintained.
1: Canonical is reminding us all this week that Ubuntu 18.04 LTS, that old bionic beaver, has reached the end of its standard 5-year maintenance period as of today, May 31st, 2023. Consequently, unless you hold an Ubuntu Pro subscription, which extends support from 5 years to 10, updates for Ubuntu 18.04 LTS servers will cease to be available. So long, old buddy.
0: Linode.com/LAN. 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
0: It's been a mixed bag of a year for the Internet Archive, and this week they took to their blog with a few humble requests. They say they don't mind site scraping and even large bulk usage, but they are asking for folks to implement this with some limits.
1: Yeah, this all happened after some recent outages. Brewster Kahle wrote, quote, "Tens of thousands of requests per second for our public domain OCR files were launched from 64 virtual hosts on Amazon's AWS. Even by web standards, tens of thousands of requests per second is a lot. This activity brought archive.org down for all users for about an hour."
0: That is unfortunate. I can imagine the scramble. They go on to write what must have just been a very frustrating situation, saying, quote, "We are thankful to our engineers who could scramble on a Sunday afternoon on a holiday weekend to work on this. We got the service back up by blocking those IP addresses, but another 64 addresses started the same type of activity a couple of hours later. We figured out how to block this new set, but again, with about an hour outage."
1: Yeah. That's clearly not sustainable, and honestly, just seems rude. Brewster says they are happy to share and serve that content in bulk, but users should start slowly and ramp up. They also point out that for large projects, you can just contact them, writing, "If you find yourself blocked

0: 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And of course, we'll keep an eye on the rest of Linux and the world of open source. 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
1: We'll be back next week with our take on the latest Linux and open source news.
0: Thanks for joining us. That's all the news for this week.

0: Hello. Hey, welcome into Office Hours. It's the 29th episode.
1: What?
0: It's ridiculous. I don't know. Hey, Brian,
1: how
0: are you?
1: Who's counting anyways? Like
0: you.
1: Oh,
0: I
1: yeah.
0: I think you were keeping track. Sure. Feels like episode 80, if you ask me. But
1: I'm great, Chris. Thanks for letting me sleep in your office this
0: week.
1: It's been nice.
0: You know, Brent, when we sat down to create a podcast studio, no one said, hey, Chris, there's an airport nearby. But that would have been a great, you know, it's like when you realize years later, like, man, that was a rough relationship. How come nobody ever warned me about that? That's what I feel like about the fact that the studio's been set up next to an airport. Like, nobody said, hey, man, I know you got this place, but.
1: And yet you've stuck with this relationship for 10 years?
0: 15, I think, something like that. Yeah. Yeah. Well, you know, I rethink it every time an airplane goes overhead. So it's not too often. You know, it's not, I don't really dwell on it or anything, you know? I'm not trying to like start a show when an airplane's going over or anything. You know, we're going to be a little glib this week. We're a little loopy because we're opening up the door to the Jupiter Broadcasting morgue. Ironically, we actually had a show named Morgue. We thought we would talk a little bit about the JB shows of past that have come and gone, why we ran them and why we killed them, and some thoughts around that process. And why not start before we get to the death of our podcast and our long journey at Jupiter Broadcasting? What if we went back to about 18, 19 years ago from the very beginning at the All Things D, I think it was, the Big D Conference by Walt Malsberg and Kara Swisher, where they had guest Steve Jobs, and he wanted to introduce them to this new thing called podcasting. And he did it live up on stage.
2: Adam Curry is one of the guys that invented podcasting. And he has a podcast called The Daily Source. Let me go ahead and subscribe to that. And we can go listen to his latest one. You know, just click on it.
3: I've actually had to restart the show three times. My Mac has been acting up like a motherfucker. I don't know what's going on. I think it's something to do with the file system.
2: Okay.
4: How do you control, say, dirty stuff?
0: Of course you would ask. Now, that was the world's introduction to podcasting in the iTunes store, and that's why I got the name podcasting, because it was really initially focused at the iPod, and you could download them like you would your CD tracks, and you could sync them over to your iPod and listen on the go, and it just took off from there. And so when we first started doing our shows, like a lot of folks that didn't want to bother with the Apple ecosystem were just burning the podcast we were releasing to CDs.
1: Whoa.
0: And they would listen to the CDs in the car.
1: Are you serious?
0: Mm-hmm.
1: Oh, God.
0: Yeah, and for a period of time, we even thought about offering, like, CDs for sale of sets of the shows for people that would be, like, in a little jewel case that would have a little album art on the jewel case, and you'd buy, like, a CD, and it would have four-something shows or however many would fit on there.
1: I'm reacting quite violently, I think, to that idea. But when you think about how TV shows were released back then, it kind of seemed like a natural way to do it.
0: So yeah, and there was still bandwidth issues. You know, just about everybody at that time had a CD player, but nobody had an iPod or an MP3 player. And the MP3 player market was just a crapshoot. Crap devices, you know. I mean, there was a couple gems in there that were awesome. But we were really kind of just trying to get it out any way we could, and the technology just didn't support it at the time. We were eager, though. And I kind of am grateful that we started as early as we did, because we got an opportunity to try a whole bunch of things. That looking back at it now, it just seemed like obvious, looking back from this vantage point, well, that was never going to work. Of course that wasn't going to work. But at the time...
1: You don't know until you're in the middle of it, I guess.

0: Yeah. And so, of course, most people know that we started with Linux Action Show is one of our first shows. There was Castablast and a few other things we tried. But Linux Action Show was our first big show that we tried. And once we had that kind of beachhead, we thought, well, let's see what else we can do. And we tried a series of things. And I thought we'd go through a few of them. We literally do not have the time to talk about all the shows that have come and gone on JB. We did a rough count of somewhere around like 26 shows.
1: Yeah, and then you added two or three because they weren't actually listed in the places where we think they should be listed.
0: So somewhere around high 20s is how many shows have come and gone. I'm not talking about active shows.
1: Yeah, it's true, right?
0: We're just talking about shows that have come and gone. That's a lot of shows over the years. And for different reasons, we've tried different areas. So I thought, let's break it down by some of the categories that JB has tried over the years. And we took a few different stabs at culture stuff that's sort of geek adjacent, you might say. And one of the more well-known ones, but one that I really enjoyed quite a bit, was our old show called Beer is Tasty.
2: Hello, everybody, and welcome to this episode of Beer is Tasty. My name is Chris.
3: Brian?
2: That is Brian.
3: Hi, Brian.
2: Beer is Tasty. We're the show where we try a beer, we pair it with some food, and we tell you all about it. And now, if you haven't watched the last couple episodes of Beer is Tasty, we're doing something kind of fun. We went out and got ourselves a big old 24-pack for $18 from Costco. And these are the Kirkland Signature beers. They're Costco-labeled beers. Now, they're not made by Costco directly.
3: They're made by specifically Hopfen und Malz Brewing Company in San Jose, California.
2: Now, they don't agree. The internet doesn't say that's who makes it. Who says, what's the internet say, German?
4: What is it? Gordon Biersch.
3: Gordon Biersch.
2: Says.
0: So that was one of our more popular series was the Kirkland Costco beer series. Because, of course, people love to go to Costco and pick up a beer. Hadn't even considered when we did it. And we tried a few other things like Bar is Tasty in that category. Women's Tech Radio. I tried a few other shows in that area. But one that I think is a long time listener favorite is the Faux Show. And so both Beer is Tasty and the Faux Show, they kind of suffered from the same issue long term. We loved both those shows a lot. And the Faux Show was special because in some ways it was sort of a spiritual successor to this, what we're doing is like a show for the community. Beer is Tasty was a show that was like a hangout with the community show. Like, hey, you're not doing Linux now? Let's talk beer. Both of them kind of thought would be like adjacent to the main shows, but they never really picked up a lot of traction. But here's an example of the Faux Show.
5: 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Today is Wednesday, July 25th. My name is Angela.
6: And my name is Chris.
5: And as most of you know, The Faux Show is not a real show. It is a social experience because I don't look at you. I look at the chat room, which I have here on my iPad.
6: Oh, good.
5: Wait, supported by an MSI Win running Linux.
6: Yeah, that's true. Holding it up. I have it full screen on my screen.
0: So we'd have the chat room embedded in the video stream of the show. So this was recorded in 2012. And that was pretty new. People didn't really put chat rooms embedded. I didn't know anybody that did it back then. And it was a pretty like rickety technical setup to make it work.
1: Right.
0: But it was nice because the whole show was for the community. So to be able to actually have the chat embedded in the video stream, I thought was a nice touch. And we kind of used that technique over various shows over the years.
1: It seems to me like you implemented all sorts of like technical gadgetry to well, probably because you had a deep personal interest in it, but also it made the shows something unique. Like there's a bit of that feel sprinkled in at least the shows you've touched on so far, you know, the virtual backgrounds and stuff like that.
0: One show where we tried something new technically but didn't really work out was a show called Lotso. Have you ever heard of this one?
1: You know, I haven't even heard you talk about this one, so I don't know anything about it.
0: We really took a hard stab at gaming at JB. So a lot of like over the years that you've been here, you may have noticed people suggest, oh, you guys should do a gaming show. You should do a gaming show. Oh, child. Oh, child. We have done many gaming shows over the years. And at first we started too generalized. And this is where I think when we tried a stab at gaming, we realized specializing was going to be some part of the formula for us. But with Lotso, we had to learn that lesson first. And Lotso was a general gaming show. And the hosts, along with me, didn't actually want their faces on video. So I came up with a live silhouette system. So we would be silhouettes on the stream. It was live versions of us.
1: That's cool.
0: But we were silhouetted out. And we would do things like talk about recent game releases or go to gaming conventions. Like, here's an example of an episode from, looks like 2010. So we're going back to 2010 now.

0: Hello, everybody, and welcome to Legend of the Stoned Owl. We like to call it Lotso. And my name is Chris.
1: I'm Justin.
2: And I'm Alan.
0: All right, we are excited about tonight, you guys, because it is our PAX roundup. Last weekend, we attacked PAX. I mean, seriously, we got all up in there. All of us went down with cameras, all kinds of stuff. We went nuts.
3: Attacked it in the face. Now, the audio sucked back then. You know, the audio really sucked back then. EQ was hard. Minimac, I saw you had a question go by, and I wanted to let you jump in before we keep going on. Go ahead.
4: Yeah, I remember. I listened to the folk show. When did you stop it? Because it gives me an indication from when on I started listening to Jupiter Broadcasting.
5: Was it 4 years after it started?
3: I don't know. I can't quite remember. I don't know if we officially ended it, but then when the Linux Academy acquisition came along, it might have kind of just been...
5: No, it wasn't going...
3: Right. I don't know if we'd officially ended it. I don't know.
5: I'm looking at it.
3: I recall that it was a hard one because it was really, you know, it was a show for the community and they enjoyed it. We were both, you know, parents. We were doing it in the evening and, you know, we'd get a couple thousand downloads or maybe, you know, it's a tough call on those types of shows.
4: Mm. In the chat, they say that you stopped like around 2015.
5: Well, that's pretty good. I've got October 30, 2015 is the final episode, 227th episode.
3: Yeah, right on. Mm.
4: So I started probably listening to Jupiter Broadcasting in like 2014. Yeah.
3: Nice.
4: Long time ago.
3: Yeah, it is. Yep. Yeah, Lotso was probably dead by then, now, right?
4: If I hear your voice now, it's so strange. Yeah. You sound completely different now.
3: Well, that's true. You know.
4: You sound like a young boy. Young boy. Yeah.
5: Your ability, Chris, to track history is not great.
3: No.
5: And we know that about you, and we love you for it.
3: The previous stuff, I don't care about any of it, really. I mean, because it's my old Chris stuff. I don't like what old Chris does.
5: Yeah, it's a long time ago, but Lotso, last episode, August 15, 2011.
3: All right. Then we kind of, from there, you know, we specialized a bit. We did Stoked, which was our Star Trek online podcast. That was a blast.
5: I want you to really dig into this one because almost every time I'm here, it comes up at some point. But also, we've been watching a lot of Star Trek this visit, at least for me being here this last week.
3: Yeah, with Picard and the Enterprise F getting a little showcase, I think it's been on our mind just because that whole journey of designing that starship was covered in Stoked. And so it was kind of a fun thing to go back like 10 years and be like, here's when the community member originally created this Enterprise and now it's on the TV shows, you know. It was a huge production. I guess I would just say people should go check it out if they're curious at all. I wouldn't bother, but
5: what was the premise of Stoked?
3: We got a really early start on following the Star Trek online video game. 6 months before it even came out, we got kind of an exclusive access to it just because of being at a game event. And so we tracked this game, and it was a dramatic following because the game had died, then it had been rescued, and then kind of a rug pull because the entire engine got changed out. But then people were still, like, you know, happy to have a Star Trek game, and the story of this plucky little gaming shop that ended up having a success and then got bought and then went through that change and just covered all of that. Plus, like, my co-host got hired by the damn game company because he was so good at the game.
5: That's hilarious.
3: He's still working there. All of that, you know, learning how to do that's one where we really went all in on video production too. And it was a lot of fun to do that. But ultimately, with a lot of these gaming shows, they are really specific to an audience. And that show could only ever be as big as the game could be. And that was a hard limit. And that was even if you got, you know, a good percentage of the gamer base to watch the show.
5: But I guess given that limit, it sounds like from what we were exploring last night, you were telling me all sorts of stories that it was a deeply tight-knit community drove some of the JB forums to evolve because of it.
3: A lot of these shows involve a long struggle of deciding when it is time to end them. I'm thinking that's what's really sticking out with me right now is, God, it was hard to decide to kill that show. But obviously, looking back at it, it's so necessary that because every show takes time, energy, stress, focus, dedication, grit. Right. Like every week, it's just to do it every week. It's a relationship. It's like being in a relationship. It requires constant work all the time. And you're really the more relationships you take on, the more you're spread out. Right. And that is doing podcast as well.
5: Not to mention most of these were video produced shows. Mm-hmm. And mm-hmm. I think Stoked in particular, you did some really mm-hmm. cool.
3: Spent a lot of time. We'd spend all day Saturday, until the evening, you know, recording, streaming, editing. And then I would get up Sunday and spend all day Sunday doing the same thing for Linux Action Show. And so that Saturday was from the crack of dawn till after sunset. And so was Sunday, Saturday, Sunday, Saturday, Sunday, Saturday, Sunday, every week. Two big, huge shows, Linux Action Show and Stoked. And we draw huge audiences for the live stream, 2,000-3,000 people for the live stream. It was huge. So it was rewarding in that sense. It was like, wow, we seem to be hitting some success here, but it became just untenable after. It was like 127 episodes for Stoked and, you know, many more for Linux Action Show. But then we kind of realized, well, we could focus it on quality and we could focus in on execution a bit more if we did audio. And the audio seems to be doing a little bit better. So there were trial balloons into audio as well. And one of the shows that I wanted to try, for whatever reason forever, is I wanted to do a daily show. And Tech Talk Today seemed like the opportunity to do that. So usually Tech Talk Today would be myself and a co-host, and we'd be just discussing the tech news of the week or of the day, depending on the era of Tech Talks. We tried both. And I tried in that episode to really embrace the audio format. And I'll play a sample of episode 263. It looks like it went on to archive.org in 2018. And this is the episode in 2018. I remember this moment. I had a real aha moment. Now, this is a bit ago now, but I had a real aha moment that Amazon was about to just take over everything. And they were going to explode. And it was their acquisition of Ring Doorbell that really made me put it all together. And so that's what this episode of Tech Talk Today was about.
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2: Who's there?
6: It's Jamie.
7: Here to pitch?
6: Who? It's Jamie.
8: Come in.
6: Sharks. Wouldn't it have been nice to know who was behind the door before you let me in? With my product, you can. My name is Jamie Siminoff. I'm from Los Angeles, California. My product is the DoorBot. I'm seeking $700,000 for a 10% stake in the company. Consumers are currently spending billions of dollars.
1: In November of 2013, an entrepreneur named Jamie pitched his idea for a smart doorbell on the reality show Shark Tank. But every judge turned him down.
8: I'm out.
9: I'm out. I just don't think it's for me. I'm out.
1: Jamie forged ahead with the concept, and news broke this week that Amazon is buying his company, Ring, for over $1 billion.
10: Amazon has agreed to buy Ring, a California-based smart home company that makes video cameras, doorbells, and other security tech. The deal is valued at about $1 billion and helps push Amazon further into the smart home market.
1: And why would Amazon want a video doorbell, besides the obvious of getting into home delivery? It's all about going deeper into our homes. Don't think about what Ring is selling today. Think about what they're going to be selling tomorrow.
11: But big picture-wise, what people don't realize is the next set of products coming out of Ring. And those products are going to be alarms.
1: That's Jason Calacanis.
11: So they're going to take the cameras and the alarms and put it together. And the big loser in this will be ADT and those kind of folks who people hate and who charge thousands of dollars to set up a system. And then charge you for a four-year contract at $100 a month. People absolutely hate that company. And now there's new products that are coming out where there's nothing down, $20-$30 a month for the service to let the alarm company know, and you can install it yourself. So,
1: but it's not just home security or package delivery. It's clear that Amazon wants to own our homes.
12: In this particular case, it's clear that Amazon wants to own the home.
1: That's Eric Caput.
12: And they want to own the home so that not only do you have all the security and the smart home features, but that it's so easy for you to order anything you need, and then it's delivered right into your home. So it's a closed loop. It's a beautiful strategy.
13: Yeah, ADT's down almost 6%.
1: And the experts who used to go on about how Amazon never earns a profit, well, that's changed.
14: Let's get to the revenue. $60.5 billion. That is a beat.
1: And that was just last quarter. The Amazon machinery is geared up and ready to win 2018. And Amazon is in a stronger position than they've ever been.
15: And quite frankly, I think this, you know, this is part of the reason that they're going to open this HQ2 and hire another 50,000 employees. It's because at the end of the day, their goal is world domination.
3: I've always loved kind of putting together episodes where you can use a bunch of different audio for that sort of stuff. So that's what I, I enjoyed like going a little more general tech just because I could pull in all those different things and tell a complete story about, you know, from here to there. But there are so many people doing tech news coverage that it's just not something people needed from Jupiter Broadcasting.
5: Right.
3: And I didn't need to be spending that much time doing a show that people didn't need something for. I wanted Tech Talk today to work out. You know, I stuck with it for quite a while. We did a couple of different iterations of it, too, to see if they'd be successful. But it just wasn't in the wheelhouse of topics that people wanted to hear from JB. And as a podcaster, it's like, oh, but this is really what I want to do. This is so hard. This is where direction I want to go. And everybody's like, yeah, good job. It's not really for me. And, you know, like you could get really upset about it. You could be like, well, what is it they do want? And try to think about that and be like, okay, what have I missed here, right?
5: So how do you decide whether that's a factor of just that show or that it's because of the audience that you've built up, you know, with the current list of shows and you're trying something new and yeah. You just, you know, how do you know how long to give a show to get to the point?
3: I would reframe the question to be, what is worth spending your time on? And could you maybe grind out Tech Talk today for 1,000 episodes and build a whole new audience? Maybe. But then you're also competing against 1,000 other general tech podcasts.
5: So you're saying pick a niche that you love and that works well and that you could...
3: That you can actually commit to.
5: Yeah.
3: And then, you know, stick to it. But that makes it sound simpler than it is because... You kind of have to discover a little bit. Like we tried, you know, TechSnap was pretty well received for a while, but even there, it was sort of like a really general tech show. It kind of got a little long and started like drop off started happening in the later parts. Now, you know, with that one too, there is just kind of a natural end to a show after like 300 episodes or whatever it might be for a particular show. So it sort of depends. But for Tech Talk, it was, this isn't the right market fit. Plan B is another example where Plan B was a Bitcoin podcast 10 years ago, talking 10, 11 years ago, talking about Bitcoin and security issues and scammers and all that kind of stuff, which also has one of my favorite intros. Maybe I should play it because I really like the intro to Plan B. I thought it kind of matched up perfectly with a show about Bitcoin and was an opportunity to kind of do like an audio video hybrid kind of style.
2: Episode 16 for July 23rd, 2013.

0: everyone, and welcome to Plan B, Jupiter Broadcasting's weekly talk show contemplating the future and present of Bitcoin with insights for the novice, shop talk for the expert, and opinionated discussion for the interested observer of Bitcoin and related technologies. My name is Chris, and joining me every single week is my co-host, Drew.
1: Well, hello, Drew.
2: Hey, how's it going, man?
0: That's the craziest intro I think we've ever done. That's good, though. I didn't think you had it in you because it's so warm where you're at.
3: Yeah, and I'm pretty tired, so just carry me on through the show. We'll be fine.
0: Well, I'll tell you, it is getting a little warm over here, too. In fact, my wife and I have dubbed my recording room as the fish tank because the steam comes in from the grass into my office and makes everything wet and damp in here. So if something zaps out, it's because it got a little too moist.
1: That doesn't sound good at all. I don't remember that, but that sounds awful. You know, in a way, I kind of wish I hadn't killed Plan B, because wouldn't it be something to be doing a Bitcoin podcast now? We're watching the video version in studio of this, and I had a price ticker on the video.
3: That's fun.
1: One Bitcoin was $94.80 when we recorded this episode of Plan B back in 2013.
3: Well, you should say what it currently is, so 10 years from now when you're listening to this
1: episode.
3: Oh, good
1: point. Right now it's worth $27,612. Somewhere around, it's been nipping $30,000 for the last couple of weeks. Pretty wild to watch that, and to watch that transformation. So some part of me wishes I could have stuck with it.
3: How did you decide for Plan B specifically that it wasn't working, or was it working for a while?
1: Yeah, actually, it was. This is a good lesson. I think this is one of the harder ones too. Is if Plan B hadn't died, I never would have started Linux Unplugged. Huh. So the next Tuesday that we paused Plan B, I started Linux Unplugged, and I never went back. So it's,
3: but how did you decide to even make that transition? Like, how did you know that was the moment that had to change?
1: I didn't. So my co-host needed to like go finish up school for a bit and travel. And so we were going to take like a 2 or 3 month break. And so I thought, well, I have all these emails from Linux Action Show that I need to read. So I'll just get on air, hang out with the community. I think we tried Google Hangouts the first time or something, Google Circles, Google Plus related, whatever. And then just read emails. And then that became Linux Unplugged, and it's been going every week since Plan B ended. Just tick-tock, like a clock. And I think what it shows you is there's an opportunity cost to each one of these shows. Each show has an opportunity cost. We couldn't have our biggest show if I had kept doing Plan B. Now, would Plan B have turned into a ginormous show? Yes, but it probably also would have changed the entire trajectory of this network. Right. It's funny because podcasters that have been doing Bitcoin podcasts for a few years now are considered like OG long timers. Right. And I'm like, oh.
3: Well, didn't someone like steal the artwork and call thing?
1: Yeah,
3: Plan
1: there's
3: B?
1: A social media influencer that took the artwork and calls themselves Plan B now, too. There is that. But with the death of Plan B came, you know, Linux Unplugged, which is still going to this day. And has been a
3: Plan C.
1: Yeah. We had a bunch. I mean, there's so many shows I'm not mentioning, like SciByte and all those. But I thought How to Linux might be worth talking before we wrap this segment up, because I felt like How to Linux was one of our later iterations of a shot in the dark that we tried, where we realized we need to be focusing on Linux. So what could we do in Linux that would be a worthy video show? What if we wanted to make something purpose-built for video that was Linux-focused? And I'm going to put a link to this in the show notes, because I'd like to know the listener's opinion on How to Linux, on how it holds up. I wonder if it holds up or not, if we were onto something or not. We only gave it 4 episodes.
3: 4.
1: It was a massive. We were shooting on location and in studio, and we were doing entire how-tos that were incredibly like hard to like work through and then figure out a way to shoot them and make them simplified, and then you got to shoot that visually.
3: It's like a week of pre-production for each episode.
1: So we committed to doing a batch of them, and we'd see how the audience response was. Ironically, the audience response at the time, pretty lukewarm. And that's why one of the reasons we decided not to do it. However, preparing for this episode, looking back at it, episode 1 now has 113,000 views on YouTube. No way. And episode 2 has like 40,000 views or 30,000 views or something like that. So it seems like that this show oddly has found an audience years later, which I thought was funny. This is a visual show, but I think the audio will work. We do have a copy of the The visual on YouTube, linked in the notes though for the podcast audience that wants to check it out. But I think it still works. You'll get a general sense of the vibe without the sweet pan of downtown Seattle, which already looks old and retro.
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0: 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It is the place you can go at
1: You can see this one, we're a little more on theme, right? So we've got the Ronald Jenkins music. It's Linux-focused. We've got the Linux Academy sponsor and a how-to podcast. Makes a lot of sense. It's starting to make a little more sense. You can start to see how the lessons are starting to come together.
2: You're starting to focus, sharpen the pencil, and realize what works.
1: Yeah. And apparently this did work, looking at it in retrospect, to a degree. I even like the graphics package still. I actually think the graphics package we use for the show still kind of holds up all these years later. And here's Chase driving.
3: Making the jump to Linux. And first, there are many different flavors of it, right? There's Ubuntu, there's Arch, there's these other ones I haven't even heard of. So I got to figure out what I'm going to pick. There is somebody I can call on. There's somebody that I know that that can really help me. And I'm going to head there now. I think he's going to be the one to help.
4: Hey, guys. Welcome to the show.
5: Hey, Chase.
4: Hey, Chris. By the way, this is Chris Fisher.
5: Hey, guys.
4: He is the host of the world's largest Linux podcast.
1: No, brother. Don't stop it right there. Jeez. But so we had this thing where I was like the Linux doctor, and he had these problems. And legitimately, one of his original issues when switching was there's so many damn distros. Like, I don't want to switch to Linux because I don't want to make the wrong choice. And so we thought, all right, that'll be episode one. How do you pick a distro?
2: I think we're still asking that question.
1: Yeah. Definitely still are asking that question. No doubt about it. And so it was kind of like, all right, so this worked, but video seemingly wasn't gaining traction. I don't know. And then through that, and of course, the sunsetting of Linux Action Show, we kind of now have landed on the lineup that we have today, the format we have today. And of course, we're looking at a whole nother set of changes for 2023. Where a lot of more hard decisions are going to have to be made. That mostly, though, is just due to the advertising market collapsing.
2: Is that a set of decisions that are quite a bit different than some of these other shows?
1: No, not really. I mean, I don't feel like it. I feel like it's a lot of the same, like, oh, we could kill this show, but people really like it. It does. I mean, the thing that's harder this time is all the shows do pretty well, which is a good problem, right? But in the past, you could look at the numbers and go, well, this one's clearly not performing, so that's the obvious one to kill. But we've never only killed just on numbers. We never really have gone in there and just axed it because it's not doing great. We always take in like community engagement and other potential stuff like that. So it's always been really hard. And then afterwards, after like a year or so, it's always like, oh, that was so obvious. And then like the first few months, it's really rough. People, you know, because everybody comes out of the woodwork, listens to that show, and I always feel really guilty. Because I remember when Voyager ended and it crushed me. So, you know, there's that. But there's such a unique and horrible back catalog that is slowly but surely getting worked at. So we may have updates on how you could get to some of this stuff. But we do have some links in the show notes for some of the things that we play today and others that we didn't get a chance to play. So if you do want to check out some of the old crap for some reason, I don't recommend it, but you can. 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
2: Hey, now.
1: You could do it. 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
2: Well, I think I want to do, an honorable mention.
1: Sure.
2: Or two.
1: All right.
2: I hear these two shows mentioned quite a bit at our meetups, and I got to agree.
1: Okay.
2: Choose Linux comes up quite often like very listener loved as a show.
1: Mm-hmm. Mm-hmm.
2: And for good reason. I think there were some cool explorations on there. You mentioned, you know, choosing a distro and stuff like that. And that was a great show that explored it.
1: Yeah.
2: Both for beginners and folks who just want to stay up to date with things. So,
1: indeed. That was an unceremonious end to Choose Linux. Mm-hmm. Unfortunately, it was just a business thing that the people that owned us at the time decided.
2: So sad.
1: Yeah. What's the other one?
2: I think the other one that sticks out for me is User Error.
1: Oh, yeah.
2: It was like a show like no other.
1: Mm-hmm.
2: And
1: great music.
2: Yeah. And
1: end song on User Error. Love that. New music.
2: And we just hilarious, like hanging out with your friends kind of show.
1: Mm-hmm.
2: And I think that's really hard to pull off, but somehow the combination between the hosts that just really, it worked.
1: That's another show that never performed the way we hoped it would.
2: Yeah, I think maybe there, long-time JB listeners will know what I mean. Sometimes there are shows that, you know, a huge swath of people can really learn something from and enjoy. And sometimes it's just like the super fan shows. I mean, maybe Office Hours is one of those where, you know, it'll only get so many numbers, but the people who listen are diehard fans. So,
1: yeah. And then it comes down to, do we have the time and energy concentration to spare? And when we do, and when we can, we will, you know, keep it on the air, even if it doesn't get the biggest numbers.
2: One last one. It's Friday.
1: Oh, the Friday stream. one of my favorites. I had so much fun. That was really a highlight for me, getting the whole team together, or as many of the team members as we could on a Friday, that everybody was around, and sitting down and doing a stream and talking about whatever, doing crazy antics.
2: See, that was like a show just for the folks that worked in JB.
1: Mm-hmm. And, it was like a team building thing, really.
2: The fact, yeah, and it was, I tried to go listen to some of the introductions to some of the shows we're going to talk about today,
1: to get
2: reminded.
1: Uh-huh.
2: And I loved how with that show, it was just different every single week.
1: Oh, yeah, it was.
2: Totally, like, some great choices by Cheese on song suggestions and stuff. I feel like I'm not doing the network justice in choosing songs, but, you know, maybe I can learn a thing or two from Cheese.
1: You got to just get a back channel going to Cheese. Another show that we did different intros, a couple of shows, but one that comes to mind is Jupiter at Night, because for a period of time, my co-host Jeremy would sing the intros.
2: No way.
1: Yeah, he'd sing them. And I wonder if we could find it.
2: That's great.
1: And he has a pretty good singing voice.
2: Wow.
1: Yeah.
2: I'm impressed.
1: And so that was another, it doesn't really come up. These things are so old now, they're even hard to find. Like, they're just basically falling off the internet. If you go to archive.org, you can usually find them. But geez, that's arduous. But and also there's another show we did called Joint Failures, where my buddy John and I would do a different intro every time. What was I going to look up? Oh, Jupiter at Night. I wonder if we could find a version of Jeremy belting it. You think?
2: I'm looking in our super secret archive here. And I guess the last episode was titled Needs More Cowbell. So I think you get a sense of what it.
1: Probably. Well, let's get into the boost. Back home baller. Damn straight, y'all. And Marcel comes in as our booster. Our baller booster is this week with 20,000 sats. JB has the best sponsors. Thanks for keeping it on theme. I just heard an ad for a factory TV dinner and a Linux sysadmin podcast. I know the sponsor scene is pretty bleak right now. I'm hoping my Boost and Jupiter.party subscription help you say no a little more often.
2: Mm,
1: thank you, Marcel.
2: That's very kind.
1: Appreciate that. It's a small business, and I do estimate we're going to have about probably half the ad load that we have today. In probably at the end of the quarter or at the beginning of H2, depending on when the contracts for different sponsors end. And that means a 50% cut in sponsor revenue, which is our largest source of funding. So we will be seemingly pausing one or more shows that we can figure out and kind of move things around to keep going. And then the shows that remain will be the shows that get the most boost and membership just because there is a base cost to running them and base cost to just keeping the business going. And then if we can get that covered, I will live a lean life. I mean, I already do. So it's going to be a rough year for me, and it's probably going to have many years of consequences. But my thought is we'll keep it lean and mean. keep the stuff that we can going. And then when things turn around, we bring back those shows and whatnot. And maybe not all of them come back. Maybe they do. Maybe they don't. We'll just see how the market recovers maybe early next year if we're lucky. Linux Teamster comes in with 5,000 sats, who also sent me some great ESP gadget tips.
2: Ooh.
1: He said he loved having Michael on and hope he comes back soon. I agree. It's always nice to check in with old friends and see what they're up to and chat with them and get another podcaster's perspective. Speaking of another podcaster, Mere Mortals podcast comes in, which we were listening to on the drive down today, with a adorable row of ducks. Our first row of ducks that I'm at least playing a sound effect for. And they write, "Oh no, I started my podcast in 2019, 2020, and 2021. I'm right in the multi-danger zone. The danger zone.
2: Danger."
1: Yeah, we were talking about how podcasts that launched in those years seem to be fading at a high rate. But you've been in podcasting for a while. Can you tell which ones will last 10 plus years when they're less than a few years old?
2: That's such a great question.
1: Yeah, we were talking about this last night and this question. And I think what was my answer? My answer is, I couldn't tell you which ones are going to last, but I can definitely tell you which ones aren't.
2: Yeah, right. Well, it's maybe, I don't know, 70% of them.
1: Yeah. I can listen to, oh, yeah, this thing. Yeah, no. And, you know, it's so obvious, too. Like, oh, I can listen to a podcast. I can tell you nobody's going to listen to it, too.
2: Well, okay. Can you distill that into, like, I don't know, 2-3 factors that are guaranteed misses or?
1: Disclosure.
2: Okay.
1: I really suck at this. I struggle to learn something. I learn it, I internalize it, and then I cannot really even identify the fact that I do it. But if I were to think about it, I would think, how cohesive the hosts are, the energy level, how prepared everybody seems, and the amount of energy they were willing to put into the show before time. You know, you can tell when one host is under-prepped and one host is over-prepped. That mismatch in dynamic will cause resentment between the hosts and cause things to fall apart. If one host is putting all the work in and the other host is just sort of dragging their ass and showing up, inevitably, unless there's some sort of prearrangement or structure, inevitably that causes conflict. You can also just kind of tell, like, if they're not putting the effort into the quality, if they're not really thinking about the show very much or thinking deeply about it, those types of things.
2: I've noticed as well, sometimes, you know, they got great ideas for the first 3-5 episodes, and then you're listening to episode 10 and it's like, wait, there's no topic here.
1: And then sometimes, you know, what I think, if you've ever wondered, why do all these podcasters have so many podcasts? Like, do you know any professional full-time podcaster that doesn't have multiple podcasts?
2: I know Rogan.
1: I know them. And sure, Rogan, yeah. Yeah, but Rogan kind of doesn't count because he also does the fight stuff and he does, like, the Netflix comedy stuff. So he's doing a lot of stuff, right, for income. But somebody who just does full-time podcasting, they inevitably launch multiple podcasts. They inevitably grow horizontally. So why is that?
2: I would guess it's because of revenue. The more shows equals more dollar.
1: More ad inventory. So you can only have so many ads in a podcast. Like, this one could probably have one more. We have one ad. I didn't want to overdo it. This one has one ad because it's a show for the community. And the reality is, you can really fit 2, maybe 3 ads in an hour-long podcast before it gets really obnoxious and you better do it right.
2: Then it becomes YouTube, right?
1: Right. So at that point, you got to have more podcasts because you could still have sponsors knocking on your door. Or you could have, maybe you're good at selling. You need more inventory. Well, the only way to get more inventory is to scale out horizontally and have more podcasts. But then you have all these new relationships and they're all requiring your energy and your time and your thought. And, you know, like when you have 3, 4, 5 shows, you're never able to spend an entire week thinking about the next episode. But that's the audience expectation. If you only listen to Office Hours or Linux Unplugged, your expectation is that we're all in on that show and we're that's what we're thinking about and working on all the time. And so that's the pressure we feel. So that's what we try to deliver. But the reality is each show gets that level of attention. And it's not human. It's not sustainable by a human long term. The podcasts scale out to make money, and then they kind of become this massive weight of production. Then you have to scale up the team to help support these shows you have running, which then increase your costs, which then means you need more sponsors, which means you need more ad inventory. And what you ultimately get in this model is the mainstream media. That's where you end up.
2: I don't like it.
1: Right. So that's why I'm not really interested in running. What did Marcel call them?
2: I think it was toothpaste or
1: Yeah, something like, yeah, like some sort of factory toothpaste delivery or TV dinners or something. Like, I'm not interested in toothpaste delivery commercials or anything like that, right? Like,
2: could you imagine getting up nice and early before a show, showing up at the studio and...
1: Yeah, could you spend 18 years building something, right? Making your own career, building your own business just so you could come in there and sell toothpaste. How would you feel about that? It's not good. It doesn't feel good, so...
2: It's minty fresh.
1: Maybe it's good toothpaste, yeah.
2: But yeah, I guess the question I have is, like, okay, you're so many podcasts this year are at the mercy of, you know, just less advertising.
1: Mm.
2: So we'll see necessarily some of them vanish, could whether by choice or not.
1: Could be a good year for value adoption. You know, like, seems like we're going to be testing a lot of these ideas we've been talking about.
2: We also don't know how long this, like, drought, sponsored drought will last.
1: Mm.
2: So.
1: And you have to imagine, too, like, the audience is probably feeling pretty tight because things are feeling tight for me these days.
2: Of course.
1: And so that's so the sponsor market's collapsed. But we don't really know where they, you know, how much support we can get from the audience yet. So that's kind of what's going to scale it, not sponsors. And then if the sponsor market improves, what I would love to do is build back where, like, the sponsor revenue is like 30%, not 70%. Right. So we just build a replacement for that sponsor revenue. So when the market recovers, then we engage with sponsors, maybe some sponsored episodes. Like, a sponsor like Linode is such a great fit. It just seems obvious, right? Like, so some sponsor, like Tailscale, some sponsorships just make sense, but maybe other sponsorships might make sense more for, like, sponsoring an event or a trip that we go on, or Linux Fest, right? Something that is, we work with them on a set project for a period of time. Then we move on, and it's not like they're in the show all the time or something. Like, there could be something there too, where because costs and payroll are being covered by value for value from the audience, we bring that in, and it's like, okay, this pays for these upgrades, or this pays for that trip, or, you know, something like that. And it's kind of a different relationship with sponsors, not as directly impacted on content and things like that. Or maybe, you know, and with a mix of something else. I don't know. I think it will be a hybrid model, but I would like to turn the dial down on the sponsorship stuff. And if going through basically a drought or a famine for this year and early next year is the way there, if I'm doing this for the next 15, 20 years, I guess I'll take that.
2: It's the long game.
1: Yeah. I'm playing the long game. Yeah.
2: Well, at what point is JB going to sell, like, the JB yacht and that condo we have in Tokyo? And...
1: Right. We have all this property. We'll just sell off these. Don't forget all those office spaces that we set up with microphones. With sound insulation. We've never used them. I've never even been there, but
2: we might have.
1: Seemed like it might need it.
2: Yeah.
1: And I wanted to buy it while the prices were high. So, you know, we'll just sell those and be fine. Yelp comes in. I don't know. Didn't get that right at all. But, like, you know what? It's a hot boost with 6,000 sats.
5: Coming in hot with the boost.
1: They're using Fountain. First time boosting. I've been using Fountain for a while now. Switching to Podverse to give that a try. So I'm emptying out my Fountain. Earned sats. Been loving many of your shows, and I'm giving back. Thanks for the hard work. Well, thank you. You know, this is something we get from time to time when people move podcast apps. And, like, you know, I mention it is a Lightning network. It is an open network. You could send the sats from Fountain to Podverse. I'm also not going to say no to your sats. And I appreciate that you think of us when you're doing this.
2: It is sweet.
1: It's funny because I've seen this from time to time. I'm recently back on Fountain, still love Podverse, but back on Fountain just to see what they're up to. And I do bounce around, and Castomatic on the iPhone is pretty great. I made this comparison in LUP this week, and I think it is actually apt, as I feel very much like I used to do back in the Mandrake days of Linux, where I would try a desktop distro and I'd love it. But then another desktop distro would solve a problem, and I'd be like, oh, look at this new config system they have or whatever. So I'd switch over to that distro for a while, and I'd be like, oh, but I'm really ready to try this new, you know, I think it was just KD4 or whatever. But I'm really ready to try this new desktop, and all right, I'll go try this distro for a while. And I would move around, but because it's all Linux, it's all open source, it's portable. You know, it's doable.
2: It's your curiosity leapfrogging.
1: And it's just innovation at a rapid pace. And that's where these podcasting 2.0 apps.
2: It's an exciting time.
1: It is. It is really neat to see after essentially 18, 15 years of stagnation.
2: Mm-hmm.
1: Gene Bean comes in with 8,540 sats across three boosts. But he says, gee, I wonder if there's a tool that allow you to transcribe all your episodes so that you could search the text for where the fighter jet story was told. Maybe you'd hear someone whispering about it on podcastindex.social.
2: This is a bit of a dig at our not being able to
1: remember
2: which episode or which show even that we had mentioned that story.
1: We're spazzes.
2: Yeah.
1: We are playing with Whisper. We don't have it all set up. There's so many projects. Makes me want to go to sleep. But yeah, you're right. We do need something that just auto transcribes everything, puts it into a search. And then we just look for Brent's crazy fighter jet story. And even wouldn't it be better if it was something that was like maybe a bit of a large language model on top of it so it could understand? So we could just say, hey, when did Brent share a fighter jet story?
2: You know, it's crazy that 6 months ago we were talking about this, like integrating Whisper and all these other technologies into the website. And you just wait a little bit and all of a sudden you've got even more possibility. We just need to get our butts off the sofa.
1: That's why we got to implement it, because the longer we wait, the more we can think of. Gene continues with the row of ducks. Maybe one day you can talk to Michael and crew about adding value for value revenue streams too. I don't think they see past the quote, it's crypto, to the real point that it's just a way for us to contribute directly and quickly and can be easily converted right back to dollars. Yeah, you're right. This is something I think people forget, is that the sats are digital and you could so quickly convert them that if you just wanted to take the boost and cash them out, you could. We had a little fun last week. When we didn't have office hours, we traveled out to a place to get some tacos, a little hole in the wall here near the studio that I wanted to take Brent to. And I decided that we would try, as a bit of an experiment, to take some of the sats that were boosted in on the node and buy the tacos with the sats, sat tacos. And there's probably 1,000 ways to solve this, but man, did I not just have the easiest time doing this part. I have the Zeus wallet on Android, but it's also available for iOS. That'll connect directly to my node. It'll even manage some of the Lightning. It sees all the Lightning channels. It's really cool. And from the Zeus app, which was connected to my node over Tailscale, I sent it was $30 worth of sats. I sent those sats instantly over Lightning to the Cash app. Immediately shows up in the Cash app. It's so awesome. It just feels like magic. And then in the Cash app, it's like one or two taps to sell those sats. So I instantly then converted those sats to cash, and I have a Cash App debit card, which is they'll ship you a physical debit card, but it also will create a payment card in Apple Pay or Google Pay, whatever you might have. And so you have, if you go to a terminal that allows for wireless payment, you can pay with your phone. So in 15 seconds or so or less, I sent the sats from my node over Lightning to the Cash App, instantly sold the sats to cash, went in with my phone and paid for the tacos using Apple Pay. And we bought sat tacos. And, you know, you could argue, sure, you didn't pay with sats. And you're right, I didn't. If the terminal was updated with a new experimental firmware that supports Lightning payments, I could have. But I actually think one of the powerful things about a truly decentralized digital currency is that I can convert it instantly into any other currency. That's one of its powerful attributes. I could also go and get it in exchange for something else, but I chose cash, right? But it could have been euros, or it could have been some sort of Canadian loony thing or whatever. Could have done that. And I chose USD, and I did it instantly, and I was able to load it on a debit card immediately, because as soon as it's cash in the Cash app, it's on the debit card, and go do a phone payment and buy those dang tacos. It was awesome. And so I really feel like, if you're not even open to the idea of boosts, you're kind of just leaving a great, great connection on the table. Because I was telling Brent last night, as we were kind of pondering what to do in office hours, that even if something went crazy and Bitcoin went to zero, and I literally cannot conceive of a scenario where that happens, because I was going to say, even if Bitcoin had some major flaw and everybody panicked and it went to zero, they would patch that flaw. Everybody would upgrade and the price would skyrocket again, right? It's a peer-to-peer system. The only way to get rid of Bitcoin is to turn off the internet. It is literally that toothpaste is not going back in the tube. But let's just have a scenario where Bitcoin completely collapses and they just shut down the Bitcoin network, you know, turn this thing off. I wouldn't regret the boosts for a second.
2: That's a great metric.
1: it's that connection. It's those messages from the community.
2: Yeah, it's created this ecosystem of like just, I mean, it's rightly named a boost because we feel a boost every time we read them and interact with them and we get to talk about it right back. It's super fun.
1: And something we don't mention enough because it's just so transparent and automatic that we don't have to deal with it, but it's the splits. You know, when you boost into the show, Brent gets a split.
2: Thank you.
1: I get a split. Drew gets a split. The network gets a split. All automatically, all transparently, it's listed right there in the RSS feed. You can go get a visual of it on the podcast index. You know, no backroom deal of like, okay, well, if this sponsor is going to pay this much on this show, you get this percentage, and the audience is no transparency to any of that, which is the norm. And with the boost, it's transparent by default. I mean, sure, we could have some sort of backroom deal where 100% of the sats goes to the network and then we divvy them out. But why not take advantage of the native technology and make it obvious and transparent? There's no like confusion about it. It's so awesome. And the splits are going to be such a big deal. I think the time value lock splits that they talked about in the podcasting 2.0 show this last episode, where now when you're playing, once all the podcast clients update, a specific section of the podcast can have a split that goes like 80-90% to one person. So say you want to play a song, right? That split during that song goes to them. And then when the song ends, it's back to the regular set.
2: That's really what YouTube needs. Instead of just banning your video altogether because you played, I don't know, the Eagles or something, that is the solution. I can't believe they're not thinking of that a little bit more aggressively.
1: And that is also part of Gene's follow-up boost, is that it's that time value lock is becoming part of the spec.
2: You know, we did have a question in one of the Matrix rooms this week.
1: Oh, yeah.
2: And I think it's related to this topic. The question was, hey, as a listener, is there a way that I could see every boost that's been sent into JB to just kind of follow along at their own pace?
1: That's a good question. By function in the Fountain app, yes. So if you use Fountain, you can go to the boost and you should see the boost from all of the apps in Fountain now. There does seem to be a little more traction about cross-app Lightning comments taking off. There's been a lot of discussion about which way to do standardized cross-app comments. Fountain kind of went all in on Lightning, and we're just going to use Lightning, and Lightning messages and comments in the app in there are Lightning-based, and it does seem to be working for them. So I think that success they're having is having some kind of effect on the rest of the podcasting 2.0 community. So we may eventually see the boo show across all shows. Outside of that, I mean, conceivably, there would be a way to build a tool that could read the blockchain, of course.
2: Sure, sure.
1: But outside of that, if you're not in the value split chain, I don't think so. I'm probably wrong, though. But not that I know of off the top of my head, other than the Fountain app. But if other apps implement the cross-app Lightning comment stuff, then any app that has that. Because it is all out there. It is. Dasha comes in with 9,494 sats across two boosts. Love seeing Michael on the show. He loves podcasting crossovers, as he says. He loves seeing people that are part of the JPU, the Jupiter Podcasting Universe.
2: Nice.
1: He says he would also be sad to see office hours go. But if it's draining or otherwise hurting lives or JB, it makes sense. Maybe a middle ground, it would be once a month or something like that, just so we can wean off, just an idea. He goes on to say, I can't remember if this was suggested before, but Drops of Jupiter could be a cool new name if you're still looking. Might have some SEO conflict there. He followed up to second Brandon's bits from last show. The work you put into getting quality sponsors is amazing. I'm a party member. One reoccurring statement that is legit makes me excited to see come through every month. Wow. That's really
2: that's something.
1: That's very sweet. But I frequently listen to the public feed just to hear your ad reads. Keep up the amazing work. I know it's long and hard. Thanks for doing what you do.
2: So wait. So Daja
1: is a member
2: for Jupiter
1: but
2: Party,
1: still gets the
2: but decides to listen to the ads because they appreciate the way you read the ads.
1: I don't think the sponsors would believe me if I told them.
2: It's right there.
1: I know. I don't think they'd believe me. But the ads do perform well for them, so maybe they would.
2: Oh, that is really fun.
1: That is really nice. It's a nice thing to hear. Well, Zena, aren't you glad we did the episode today?
2: Yeah.
1: See, I was trying to convince you, but, you know, Brent was grousing before the show. You can probably tell he's kind of a grouser and a complainer, so, yeah. PegDoc comes in with 3,333 sats because we're moving right along. He says, just chatted with another listener who used Fountain and now doesn't seem to be able to withdraw sats from it because he's a new user. And you need to listen to a podcast on a daily basis for some amount of time before the withdrawal is unlocked.
5: Hmm.
1: Yeah, you know, I think that is probably to prevent bot spamming. Because if you're issuing out, think about it, this is a tricky problem. Because if you could conceivably, I would think, especially on Android, script something that would launch the app and hit the play button and then play for a bit and just extract the sats. And if you just did that 10, 20 sats at a time, you'd eventually get

0: Fountain thinks like maybe they're building a closed ecosystem. And maybe they're thinking more about that than an open ecosystem that I see within Podcasting 2.0. I can understand the financial incentives, but Podverse and Albie show a better way. I kind of agree. I think Fountain has an incentive to build a real infrastructure around all this, you know, provide out of the box boost support. And you can actually do a lot of the, like, they'll be your back end node. They'll be your wallet. They'll do all of that for you if you want. I think there's a place for that, though. And because it's all open protocols, the market can remain competitive. I also prefer something GPL, and I prefer Albie because I can use it across different apps and sites and services. But that said, the Fountain team has done a really good job, and users like using it. And I think what we've seen is when our shows do well on their top charts, we get big numbers. Numbers come in.
1: Yeah, for sure.
0: So they're doing something right because it seems to have the draw.
1: We've recently moved me to Albie.
0: Yeah.
1: Do you want to talk about that a little bit, why we did it?
0: Yeah, so we decided just kind of initially to set you up with your own node so that way we could play around with the self-hosting aspect of it.
1: This was like 8 months ago, more than that.
0: Yeah, maybe almost a year ago.
1: Yeah.
0: And it's been fine, really. Every now and then I've had to like go in there and do like a, oh, there's a big security update, so I got to update your node. Or, oh, the channels are out of whack again, but I need to rebalance them. That hasn't been a huge problem because, you know, you're getting a percentage of the split for the shows you're on. So it's like not quite the same volume that the network node gets, where I do have to more actively manage the channel. So it really wasn't too bad, but every now and then it would happen. And we thought, if we moved you over to Albie, they're kind of managing the whole liquidity situation for you. Plus, they've built some tooling on top of that so you can view the boost and stuff like that. Although I think Helipad's better, but I think Helipad's a lot better, but it's nice to have. And then you don't have to worry about the administration aspect of it. And we don't also then have users that get an error message like, oh, sorry, couldn't connect to that node or whatever might happen. And my node here, the JB node, the main node, already can generate that error occasionally because of Tor issues. And so when you combine like, oh, if yours is out of liquidity and mine's having a Tor issue, it's just kind of a bad user experience. So moving it over to Albie lets them manage the liquidity. It gives you the tooling around Albie, which is nice. And then kind of the philosophy is you sweep to a wallet, you know,
1: from time to time.
0: From time to time. Because we're not talking huge sums of money here. So you just kind of keep an eye on it. And when it's like, that's a dollar amount I would hate to lose, then you sweep it. Or maybe you sweep before you get there, right? And I think that's a system that'll work pretty well. I don't know if I want to move the network node over there, but
1: yeah.
0: I think for co-hosts and hosts that don't have like a self-hosted setup at home or are not really into this thing, like, you know, I could see it one day maybe Mike gets an Albie account, right? But I'd never really suggest that Mike from Coda Radio set up a node because it's just too much work. Why bother? You know, just go stack some sats and then you can sweep them out.
1: And so the way I understand it, this change applies to now and future episodes.
0: Yeah.
1: I would also imagine there's a way of doing it retroactively that would be a bit more difficult.
0: It should. No, it's done at the show RSS level, not the episode level.
1: All right.
0: So we do it across the shows and it would just be a matter of cache. So when the user client re-pulls the feed, they'll get the new value block.
1: Great.
0: So I'd imagine a week.
1: Such a great system.
0: It is nice. Yeah. Dave Jones, the Pod Sage, comes in with 10,000 sats. He says a show from the backyard. Yes, please. We thought about it.
1: Yeah, this morning.
0: We thought about it, Dave. We really did. The problem is it's kind of loud here. I think what I said is we need to go to the woods.
1: I got a place.
0: Yeah?
1: I mean,
0: your place?
1: We don't have internet, you bring your...
0: Bring the Starlink.
1: Bring your Starlink.
0: Well, that's what I was thinking. We should go to the woods not too far from here. Bring the Starlink, set up outside, put the awning out, put the table out.
1: Oh, gosh. Okay.
0: Yeah.
1: Okay. We got to do this.
0: We really should. We really should do an office hours from outside. It's pretty great. It's such a beautiful area up there. And the only thing you'd hear would be the birds, you know, maybe a deer running through the yard. Chomp, chomp, chomp. You know, they're stompers. So sometimes you hear that. Our last boost this week comes from Elijah, who sent in 1500 sats. He says, did you guys know Podverse has a skip to preset time feature? Although I never use it. That might've been the app I was thinking of. Actually, we're talking about how like, The podcast that just put all their ads at the beginning.
1: Yeah.
0: You can just set now in some of these podcast apps like a 5-minute skip ahead. Another note, do you know any

0: good tools for generating podcasting 2.0 RSS feeds. I've been writing all my own scripts to generate them just to get familiar with the spec, but some pre-built tool might be useful.
1: Mm.
0: Respect.
1: Yeah, this is cool.
0: Nicely done, Elijah. If you haven't tried Sovereign Feeds, definitely give it a go, because I think Sovereign Feeds is a great example of here's all the things the spec is capable of, because Stephen B. is really pretty good about, as soon as the Podcasting 2.0 guys cook up something, Stephen B. has usually got it built into Sovereign Feeds. So I'll often use Sovereign Feeds as my example Podcasting 2.0 feed. I'll go in there and it has a download XML feature, and I'll just download that sucker and look at what it's generating for me. On occasion, I've needed to tweak a few things, but for the most part, it's pretty solid. You could probably just publish what it gives you. It is a little bit of a wonky workflow, in my opinion, but give it some time, work with it before you start using it in anger, and I think you'll be fine. All right, we have what? Yeah, go ahead.
1: Well, it looks like Dan might just have done a live boost.
0: Oh, I need to check on that. Thank you. You're right. Ah, well, thank you, Dan. Not only is Dan in the mumble room, but Dan sends in now our official baller boost, actually nearly doubling all of the sats that we have made for this entire episode. So thank you, Dan.
2: Hey, rich lobster!
0: Prior to Dan's boost, which I'm grateful for, we had made a total of 69,000 sats this episode. A little low, but times are tough, and I'm happy to get what we can get. Not great, but I'm happy. But then Dan comes in with 67,060 sats, saying keeping the show alive a little while longer. Yes, you are, sir. And I think that means we'll have an episode 30.
1: That's how it works. We don't know.
0: I think that's how it works this week. If we don't show up, you can assume there weren't enough boosts. Because, this is the boost segment's turned the whole thing around for me. I'm in a way better mood now.
1: Great.
0: So, especially Dan's last minute live boost. Thanks, Dan. You're a legend. I appreciate it. All right. Well, if you'd like to send a boost into the show, you got a couple of paths ahead of you. Yeah, warrior. 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You get it all listed over there. Oh, what's that? You want to keep your damn podcast app? Well, good news. Just get Albie. Get Albie, ALBY.com, and install that. Great. Top it off. 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Find office hours on there. 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It's like a lot of options. I noticed you didn't boost the episode, Brent, but it's fine.
1: That's a short. Yeah.
0: If you boost it yourself, then you get a cut of your own boost.
1: That's like kind of a recursive circular logic on it.
0: Yeah, you better watch out. You might get Gary Gensler coming after you for that kind of thing.
1: How do you tax that?
0: Yeah, how do you account for that? It's a good question. Not a question we're going to answer today. Tell you that much. All right, show's over. Office is closing. Everybody's getting out. I got meat to cook. Probably see you next time, though. Thanks for making it.
1: Yeah, I always feel bad because I changed my, muting strategy. So now I'm just like, I sniffle in the microphone and Drew can probably hear it. And he probably,
0: Oh, man.
1: Whenever I'm muted for you and I'm like coughing or something. Sorry, Drew.
0: The things the editors have to hear, you got to wonder, are they keeping clips?
1: Oh, no. We're doomed.
0: Right? Lots of stuff gets cut, And if you have an open mic, who knows? Maybe they're capturing some human body sounds.
1: What kind of human body sounds, Chris?
0: I could think all of them. If you record for enough hours with an open microphone. All the human body sound.
1: Oh, gosh.
0: It's office hours with me, Chris. Oh, it's one more episode, I suppose. Episode 30 of this here program. Come on in, get comfortable, ask your questions, and let's chat. We'd have a fire, but it's getting too warm for that, and there's already enough smoke going around. Brentley's here, too. Hey, Brentley, dust off that chair. Sit down.
1: Well, hello. I like these new drapes you've put up.
0: Yeah, it's because of the sun.
1: Yeah, I don't know about the zebra pattern so much, but you got to try some.
0: Yeah, it's still coming through on my face. It's too much. I just don't know about this. I don't know. I'm kind of not panicking. But
1: is that what you're telling yourself?
0: I'm getting anxious. I had a phone call.
1: Weird.
0: And these calls, they come in fast and furious. When I get them, I get spam. Like if I get a spam call, I'm going to get 4 or 5 spam calls that day. And this guy contacts me out of the blue and he says, hey, are you having trouble with Nomad Internet, which is one of my former, although I'm still paying for, mobile Internet services. And he knows my name. He says, hey, Chris, I just tried calling you. Are you having problems with Nomad Internet? Please let me know. So I text him back. How'd you get my contact info? This is what he responds me with. My company provides me an Excel sheet.
1: Yeah,
0: that's all I know. Thanks for asking.
1: Uh-huh.
0: So then he calls me and I was trying to get the information from him, but I realized, oh yeah, I do need to figure out my internet situation. I'm going on a road trip soon. And so like ever since that call, I'm like anxious as hell, you know, I'm all amped up now. Cause I'm like, I'm not ready for.
1: How do you know it was the actual person? Cause it could have been a data leak and all of a sudden they have your info.
0: Well, that's what I was asking him. I was like, did you get like a list of customers or something? He claims that everybody's been having problems, so he's leading with that because it's what it's getting him sales.
1: Convenient.
0: Could see that, because Nomad Internet's, if you go Google Nomad Internet, they're having drama right now, big time. I will just say, aha, it's a service I use, and they offered to sponsor on the pod, and I declined. And then like 6 months later, it turned out like the whole thing's being run by a con man. I mean, I ended up spending my hard-earned money on it. But I sussed it out and I was like, yes, I don't think this company's reliable enough. I'm not really happy with my service. I'm not super happy with the customer support. So I declined their offer to sponsor. But maybe that money would have been at least paying for the bill. I'll tell you what. But it's, you know, the idea is you want unlimited cellular internet when you're on the road. And no provider was going to give you truly unlimited. But they have these subcarriers out there. They're not even quite MVNOs. They're like something else. They like buy corporate contracts. And then they resell them to average people like myself. And these corporate contracts have special high rate data plans that make them attractive to digital nomads. So we'll see. I talked to him for like 40 minutes.
1: Because
0: I had all kinds of, I wanted to figure out like, how'd you get my information? And I had several questions about that. But then once I was satisfied enough with those answers, I wanted to know like what networks they support and how they deal with if I go somewhere I don't have service. And, you know, but he talked about how they ship you all the SIMs. They give you a SIM for T-Mobile, for AT&T, Verizon, and one other. And then you just, if you get somewhere where you need the service, you call them and they'll get them activated in a couple of minutes. And then you just start paying for it then. But you have it. So if you go to an area where you need the service, you already have the SIM and the gear.
1: That feels a little clunky to me.
0: Yeah, it's the best you can do. You could have them all active all the time, but that's very expensive.
1: How many cell phones you got, Chris? Well, I've got these 7 because it allows me to.
0: Oh, man. It's ridiculous. Getting good Nomad Internet is ridiculous.
1: I'm surprised that something like Starlink hasn't solved that for you.
0: It's better. It's huge. You're not really supposed to use Starlink in motion. And they're cracking down on folks using it in motion. Unless you pay like absurd amounts of money for the dish and for the service. So you have the problem of when you're going down the road, which when you're road tripping in an RV can be for an entire day, as you well know. And you need active internet during that time. Plus, you can often arrive at a destination that has a lot of tree coverage in the Pacific Northwest. Especially, we're going to be going through Oregon on our road trip. And there's just going to be huge trees everywhere. And we may not get a clear shot of the sky. And you need a basically 100% clear shot of the sky or you will drop packets. It's not a good time. But these companies are so shady. So if you're out there, avoid Nomad Internet. Because I think I've been paying for 3 or 4 months and been unable to cancel. It's been, and this guy I just talked to, who's had a bunch of customers that he's got that were Nomad Internet customers. The only way they got out of it was by shutting down the card that they used or getting their bank to do like a stop payment or something is a huge hassle. Yeah. Yeah. So we'll see. Thankfully, it was easier to cancel my Spotify premium subscription. And I'm glad I even was considering, because Apple Music is such crap, I was considering going back. But then I saw this news, Brantley. And I think I just can't do it out of principle. It's both cool and interesting and also scary as hell and going to cause a horrible race to the bottom in podcast advertising. Spotify is beginning to test with some of their largest podcasts, like Bill Simmons and in the future Joe Rogan, AI host reads. So a host read in podcast advertising term is when someone like myself reads the ad. So like when I do the Linode ad, that's a host read. Instead of having a different person come on and they do the read. The host read is a host endorsed product. And they're generally considered a more premium product in advertising because I have to put a bit of my reputation on the line. And for this audience, I've committed to trying the product, using the product, discovering how it works, understanding their language, identifying why it's great for our audience. All that takes time. It takes my endorsement too at the end of the day. So what Spotify wants to do is get all kind of the benefits of that without actually having the host have to do the ad read. So they can auto-generate ads in the voice of the podcaster. And they're going to try this with Bill Simmons first. Seems after this is some comments that he made. He gets to approve the ad, but they create it. Here's what he said. Quote, "I don't think Spotify is going to get mad at me for this, but we're developing that stuff," Simmons said in a conversation with the editor of The Atlantic. "There's going to be a way for my voice to be used for the ads. You have to obviously give the approval for the voice, but it opens up, from an advertising standpoint, all these different great possibilities." Some great possibilities. Just really great possibilities.
1: I think one great possibility would be like if they're translating his voice into various languages, that would be really cool and something he can't do as a human. You know, that's unique. But there's a reputation problem here, isn't there?
0: Well, this is how you get to, this is how you get podcasts to sound like radio. This is a race to the bottom. When you combine this with dynamic ad insertion and now dynamically generating the ads, that's going to drop the price down because what you're losing is the actual host endorsement here. The actual host read is going away. And that's what part of the price is my time to learn the product, invest in it. And then my reputation for being on air and talking about that product and promoting it to my audience. That's part of what you're paying for with the host read. And when you take those components out of the host read, what you have is a commercial. And once you have a commercial, you'd start paying less and less and less. And so then the content creator needs to run more commercials to make up the revenue difference. And so you have longer and longer blocks of ads that happen more frequently in a show. And now they're being auto-generated by an AI that probably sounds a little bit off. And it's in the uncanny valley. And it just creates this price cratering in advertising. And it forces content creators to just run more ads. That's what's going to happen.
1: It feels like they have to stop and ask themselves, like, what are they chasing anymore? You know, because if you have an ad read done by someone like you or someone with a reputation, that's unique, right? But if all of a sudden anyone can take that voice and create an ad and everybody sees it, then there's like, what's the hook? There's no value left. And they're just kind of creating it for the sake of creating it.
0: I think the end game is they're jealous of what Google has with YouTube and they want that. They want the ability to just have all of the podcasts, well, any serious podcast on their platform. And then you as an advertiser, say, Brent, you want to buy some ads. You come into a dashboard that's created for advertisers and you start selecting genres and audience groups. Because remember, Spotify has your name. You're logged into Spotify. So they could even auto-generate the ad to say your name. Brent, you have to try this new product.
1: Oh, man. This is going to be so frustrating. Oh, no.
0: You go in, you know, as an advertiser, you select the demographics, the age range, the locations you want, because they have all of that. 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And now they have the ability to generate across podcasts. 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They want what Facebook and Google have with AdSense and Facebook market ads, and they want to put it, boom, into podcasts and Spotify so you can go in and buy a bunch at a time. And I'll tell you, the worst part is it's going to work. Because right now, podcast advertising is screwed. It has collapsed, and the advertisers are moving to YouTube. I can tell you from personal information and information that's been shared with me off record, they're leaving podcasts and they're keeping YouTube because they can order YouTube ads at scale. Every podcast ad requires a one-off boutique contract with that podcast. And it can take, in my experience, anywhere from 6 months to, sometimes as short as a week to set those deals up. I mean, there's seriously some ads that you hear that took me 6 to 7 months of emails and sales and video calls to get those ads on air. And that is a ton of investment from the sponsor side when they could just go to YouTube or Spotify and one person can buy 100 ads in 15 minutes versus one person working with one podcaster for 6 months. And it only works if your audience is really worth reaching. Otherwise, they're not even going to bother with you because it's just such an investment. And so Spotify is trying to solve that problem and the market wants to solve that problem. But inevitably, it will lead to a crashing in prices and it'll lead to an increase in ads. And you'll have the radio. You'll have the mainstream radio effect in podcasting. That's what I think. And I haven't even jumped in the time machine yet.
1: I mean, undoubtedly, you're going to get exactly what you did with the internet these last, 10 plus years is just ad blockers everywhere. And it's most people have ad blockers and the ads don't even really matter anymore. Like, have you tried browsing the internet without an ad blocker these days?
0: Oh, God, I can't.
1: No, that's the thing.
0: And I live off ad supported media and I still.
1: So podcasting is just kind of a couple decades behind that. And it feels like that's where we're headed.
0: Yeah, that's why I wonder if we'll see a pretty noticeable split in value for value content and commercial content. And podcasters will have to start making a decision. Boy, we're getting real close to that time machine already. So before we get in, we are going to go to the future this week and we're going to go 10 years into the future. We can't bring you with us, unfortunately, but Brent and I can go. We will remote view and report back what we see in the pod. And we're just going to let you know like how podcasting's doing, how JB's doing in 2033 and all of that. And part of getting ready for that is the yeoman's work that Dave Jones, the pod sage, has been doing for over a year at least in just finding ways to refine the accurate number of podcasts that are active and counted by the podcastindex.org. And I've been following Dave's work as he comes up with different things that are thresholds that they can automate and kind of discard podcasts. They're trying to get the number down, actually, because they think it's overstated. And so Dave mentions that a lot of these anchor shows that come into the podcast index, they get submitted to iTunes, they get submitted to all these different places because Anchor is one of these services that lets you just spin up a podcast in minutes. He says that a lot of them, like 90% of those feeds are people just screwing around with an audio recording app for 5 minutes and then posting it as a podcast through Anchor. So I think what they're going to do, Dave says, is he thinks it's time to stop ingesting Anchor feeds automatically and only accept them into the index if they're also tied to an existing iTunes ID or if they've been manually submitted by somebody instead of just automatically ingesting them. And I want to mention this because I think it's laudable to the podcast index. They're trying to get the total number of podcasts number down. Right now, it's just over 4 million that they're tracking in the podcast index, and they want that number to be as accurate as possible. They're not trying to exaggerate the number. They're not trying to make it look fancy. And 4 million active podcasts is still a hell of a number. And this is a year-long journey plus of them attempting to whittle that number down to something that really is reflective of what's out there. I don't know if they're there yet, but I appreciate the hard work.
1: I love the idea of Dave and team just like, okay, we got like an hour today. How can we get this number? Like, what is broken here? And how can we possibly reduce this metric, which is obviously the opposite of what most other people want to do. It's hilarious. Right, right. I love it.
0: Yeah, well, that's the difference when it's not an advertising or sponsor incentive system, but it's based on the actual value that the audience is getting. And, I think when you look at that number, 4 million, it still feels like a lot of shows to me, a lot of podcasts. I bet that could come down another couple number, but
1: it's partly your fault, Chris.
0: Hey, speaking of podcasts, big news in some podcasting 2.0 podcast apps. Podverse 4.12.12 is a must upgrade release for Android users. Some big improvements under the hood. You won't notice a lot at the user level, but you might notice it runs a lot smoother. It is chef's kiss, the result of months of Mitch and the team just figuring out how to stand up the right environment, tracking down this problem, learning about this entire esoteric aspect of Android development, and then coming up with the fix and publishing it. It was a awesome amount of work. They got it done, and the results for Android users is huge. And I wanted to give them a plug, and I'll put a link to Podverse on F-Droid and the Play Store. It's also in the App Store for Apple, and of course, it's on the web. And it's a great app, and it's GPL. And then another app that we love to see that's out there for iOS and just love to see them making more and more improvements is Cast-O-Matic. Cast-O-Matic 8.7.0 is now switching to Albi for its Boost integration. And I think this is absolutely fantastic because Albi is going to be available in your web browser. 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If Podcast Addict ever gets around to it, I think they're going to be using Albi. There's going to be AntennaPod one day potentially with Albi support. So there's, I think, a lot of people coalescing around using the Albi backend. And what's beautiful about Albi, that's open source. And they let you use your own private node if you'd like, or you can use their hosted solution. So it makes it approachable for the self-hosting geeks like me, or for the folks that want the really easy, straightforward solution. And once you're loaded up with Albi, even if you stop using Cast-O-Matic or you want to switch to Podverse and you stop using that, you can still boost the shows from the Podcast Index website. So seeing these different apps coalesce around Albi, I like a lot because it just makes it so portable for everybody.
1: Yeah, we've had some good successes with Albi on our back end recently as well. And I think, what are we in, week three of all three of us hosts, at least Wes, you and I, mm-hmm. having Albi on the back end, Drew as well. And it's been solid. And a new thing for me is I'm getting these emails now that just kind of give me like, hey, this person boosted you. And it's just so nice. I feel like where we were a year ago with how easy this stuff was to do for, you know, us on the receiving side. Thank you, everyone. It's just amazing. And I hope it keeps going in that direction.
0: I think the simplest way to summarize the journey is when you and I first started messing around with this over a year ago, it was a 4-day, yeah. 5-day process to get it working. And now with Albi, it can be a 5-minute process.
1: It took me less than 5 minutes, actually. It was really incredible. So
0: it's so great. Huge innovations we're seeing there, and it's making it so much more approachable. And RSS.com and Blueberry are integrating, in some cases, Albi, but they're integrating value for value on the hosting level. So I think it's just about time for us to jump in the time machine. I figured we should probably go forward this week. But before we do that, I want to mention our friends at Linode who are on board for just a little bit longer here on Office Hours, and we have appreciated it every single week they supported the show. And you can say thank you by going to linode.com/Jupiter, and you get $100 credit in return, and you can see how Linode is now powered by Akamai. All the tools you love, the dashboard, the CLI, the API, their regions, they're all getting better. They're investing big time in the infrastructure, rolling out more resources closer to where you're at from your LAN all the way out to like Brent's house. They're going to have more infrastructure. They're going crazy. They have some really cool plans that I got to see, and along with large data centers, like another dozen data centers, they're also rolling out these micro data centers. And, they have this global reach now of Akamai. It's like a supercharged jetpack for them. I'm really excited. And the folks that I've known still seem they're there. They're still working. They're still heads down on the Linode product. So I love that. You know, you never really know, but it's like peanut butter and jelly here so far. So go check it out. Linode.com/Jupiter. It's true. You know, they're not renewing at the end of the quarter on Office Hours. So we will probably transition the format of Office Hours at that point. But I think maybe we'll talk more about that in the Boost segment because there's a couple ideas that came in that are worth talking about. But because, you know, we're a little out of steam, but we need to go to the future. I thought we really have to be careful. We don't want to exhaust ourselves. We don't want to cause any kind of like singularity events or paradoxes. So what we need to do is channel the meta energy from Zuckerberg, who is creating a future out of narrative alone. And from there, we will find ourselves swept away to the future.
3: What's up? It is time for us to adopt a new company brand to encompass everything that we do, to reflect who we are and what we hope to build. I am proud to announce that starting today, our company is now

0: About spending more time on screens. It's about making the time that we already spend better. We're starting to see a lot of these technologies. Next, there are avatars, and that's how we're going to represent ourselves in the metaverse.
1: Alright, perfect.
0: I thought I was supposed to be the robot. You'll see their facial expressions. You'll get to decide when you want to be with other people, when you want to block someone from appearing in your space, or when you want to take a break and teleport to a private bubble.
2: Meta, meta, meta, meta, meta.
0: We're going to talk about the metaverse.
2: Meta, meta.
3: Oh, oh, here we go. We're almost out of the BS vortex. Whew. Wow. So, welcome to the future. That was a little rough. I apologize.
4: That was super rough. Yeah. You did not give me a heads up about that.
3: Yeah, you have to harness the power of the narrative to get to the future. And we rode on Zuck's coattails for that one. I apologize, but I don't know a better way to get to the future, Brent. If you do, if you have a better way to time travel, you'll let me know. Okay.
4: Now that we're here, can't we just ask them?
3: Yeah, maybe they've invented time machines now. Yeah, I don't know. That's a good point. So now that we've harnessed the raw powers of the Zuck narrative, Brent and I are here, and we will relay back to you what we see. We cannot bring you with us, but we can be remote viewers for you. And the first thing that I see here in the year 2033 is me living somewhere comfortable, remote, but not too remote. And Brent, along with the kids, they visit often. Brent brings his awesome bang bus, all loaded out with the latest tech. Now, Brent, what did you do for the kiddies? Did you bring some cats with you? I mean, this is 10 years in the future. So do you still have cats? Do you still have them incorporated into your life? Did you build facilities into the bang bus for the cats? I got a lot of questions.
4: Well, yes, cats are always a part of my life. They are a different set since, you know, aging and such. Although I hope very soon that anti-aging stuff is happening. You've got this funny trick, I think, with, what's that, Levi 2.0 you've got over there wagging his tail beside you?
3: Yeah, you see that? Yeah, it turned out we had a listener in the dog cloning business, and they contacted me, and it looks like I got Levi cloned. I thought I was going to have to switch to cats. So that's good.
4: How come you didn't share that technology? Anyways, we'll talk about that later. Mm-hmm.
3: Oh, they only clone dogs.
4: Yeah.
3: Yeah, yeah. Hey, it looks like we still have a couple of the OG shows going. That artwork has changed, though, so I don't recognize it.
4: That means we're in the, like, quadruple digits of these shows? Is that actually what's happening?
3: I wish we could find Wes. He's probably an adorable old man now, right? I mean, it's 2033.
4: Oh, I just pictured him in, like, a vest or something. He's just wonderful.
3: Yeah, years of late-night coding sessions, though, haven't been great, I think. I'm just noticing. But, you know, otherwise, I think Wes will, he'll probably outlive us all, actually. So he's still around, no doubt about it. But we do have a whole meta network of shows. So we have some of our OG shows going, but I see we have friends doing podcasts with us. I don't think anybody really talks about the podcast network in 2033, Brent. I think the podcast network it's not dead, but it's just an old idea. Maybe it's evolved now into like a federation of content creators who are self-governing and mostly autonomous, but also working together in areas that make sense. And the ideas of working through splits and having everything transparent, that's probably just been integrated at this point. And so where they do cross over and support each other, all that's out there and transparent for the listeners to see.
4: I love this idea of just like coordinating and collaborating no matter where we are in the, I was going to say world, but maybe we're on different planets too at this point. I don't know.
3: Whoa. Yeah, you would be remote. Yeah, you're probably still remote.
4: You said remote, so like, yeah. Let's go remote.
3: Yeah, you're probably so remote. Now you've moved to Mars, and so your latency is probably like it is today when we're talking to you from Canada. You know? So it's like, here we are in 2033, and Brent's still got high latency. But you're definitely going to be on Starlink on Mars, no doubt about that.
4: Well, they named it appropriately, at least.
3: Yeah. Let's see. So I think value for value looks like it's kind of just, yeah. Yeah, it's kind of just stuck around. Who would have known? It spread beyond podcasting, too. And now that it's just kind of an expected concept, we see all these platforms just have support built in for it. And membership programs at this point have become an integrated part of Value for Value and are just more flexible than we ever could have imagined. And things like Boost still exists. Of course, advertising seems to be playing a much less direct role in most podcasts that are considered independent. And video seems like it did actually become the primary domain of advertising just due to the production costs. It's hard to fund video production with value for value, it seems. So, yeah, I mean, that's what I noticed that. But I don't know, Brent, what are you noticing?
4: Well, I'm loving this idea of how podcasts have changed the world. Like this value for value system that, do you remember like 10 years ago, we were sitting in your office playing with it, thinking, oh, this could be kind of fun for a couple months. All of a sudden, look at us now. Like, what are we, 10 years into the future of that idea that started way back then?
3: Bitcoin's $1 million now. So, you know, that's how you afford your fancy apartment on Mars.
4: Yeah, but that's no surprise. We all always knew that was going to happen.
3: Okay. Yeah. It's nice, though. I think, you know, three pools was a bit excessive, considering you hardly swim, but...
4: Well, but the really kind of neat thing is how this value for value, like, you know how you can do value as you listen way back when and just kind of trickled in as you listen to, I don't know, your favorite podcast. Remember there were just a tiny portion of them that used to do this value for value stuff? Yeah. Well, these days, like I'm literally, Chris, I'm literally paying for my electricity through the Lightning Network. Doesn't that make a lot of sense?
3: Yeah, just pay when you turn the light on and it's a small amount and you have it capped. I like that model that they came up with. It makes so much sense for those things, you know, and especially when you travel and you're not using it. That's nice. I think what was unsurprising but disappointed that we saw is so many AI generated shows and media now. A lot of the AI stuff.
4: Oh, gosh.
3: I think it's just too much. Went too far.
4: You know, the ones that really get me is the ones that are 100% AI.
3: Yeah.
4: So it's like the AI talking to the AI. And I don't know why. Why do people even?
3: It's like they're fans of AI avatars now. These AI avatars became celebrities.
4: Well, more so than you and I, that's for sure.
3: Well, yeah, that's, well, you know, come on, that's not hard. But I mean, these, it's unbelievable. They're getting interviews. AI's interviewing AI. I don't need it. I don't need it.
4: But what do you think of this new, like, human verified hosts idea that's been going around?
3: Well, you know, there's a big controversy about the verification with the chip. That seems, I don't know. I could see why people would have a problem with that. You know, if you came back 10 years ago and told us that they're verifying your real online with a chip in your hand, we would have said you're crazy, right? And people would have said that's crazy 10 years ago. But like, look at all these people getting the chip in the hand, right? So, yeah. It's
4: have you considered this the, I don't know if you've seen this one. Mm. They've got this voice implant that you can do to keep your voice a little younger. Do you remember you in the early days?
3: Yeah.
4: You were like super high pitched and then you've slowly come to this really nice point.
3: Now I'm an old man.
4: But we don't, you know, in another 10 years. Yeah, that's the thing. We don't want Prospector Chris coming back. So have you considered getting that upgrade?
3: Get the voice modulator installed. Yeah, it's probably the way to go. But I'd first have to get the interface installed so they can, you know.
4: I
3: just want to get all done in one procedure. I don't want to have to get cut up a whole bunch of times getting all these different components installed. But, you know, then the recovery time when you do it all at once is like a week and you get the headaches. So I'm waiting for a little bit. I think version 2 will be slightly better. But I understand the problem there because if some people, they have medical conditions where they don't have a voice. It's great there. Or, you know, maybe you have an online job and you're using your avatar all the time in the metaverse. You want your voice to match the avatar. It's a real problem. And people feel like they can't express themselves fully until their physical body matches their virtual body more. They're just set on it. I think they're just going to end up messing themselves up. But, you know, I'm an old man at this point, so I get to be a curmudgeon. And I got a clone dog. So how bad can it be?
4: Hey, have you considered then, you know, like a Levi voice? I know he's got the like cute bark and the little snarls and stuff, but you want to talk to him?
3: We should get a voice translator. Can we do that? Can AI translate dog speak now in the future?
4: I mean,
3: probably, huh?
4: I don't see why not.
3: It seems like it would be almost easier than human speech because there's less things to figure out what they're saying. I mean, I figured out what he's saying. I can talk to the dog and I'm one person. So... yeah, he talks. You know he does. He and I have conversations. And this new one, I think he's plotting something. Something a little off about the clone dog. I just haven't really figured it out yet. I'm glad to see podcasts still going. I'm glad to see all this going, but it's just a mess, you know? And this chip hurts.
4: Well, one problem with podcasts that I'm seeing, especially for our network, is we're getting all these shows that are just deep fakes of us. You know, we try so hard to continue to be humans, which is not that easy. Talking into these ancient microphone technology or whatever. But have you seen those shows where they're just taking everyone from our hosted? Yeah.
3: Well, I know we've been talking about this behind the scenes. You know, as I look through my future Periscope, I've seen us arguing about this, but I think this is the backup crew we've always been wanting. We just have to get it dialed in. And I think we should have invested in this a couple of years ago. The YouTubers have been doing it for a while, and it's working great for them. They're pumping out content 4 times a day. As podcasters, we're lagging behind. And, you know, I got to go on my future road trip to Mars to visit you. Somebody's got to make the shows. I can't make the shows while in transit. You know, and that takes 4 days now. I'm going to be AFK for 4 days while I travel to Mars. It's ridiculous.
4: Yeah, but they're like convincing people that I actually like kangaroos. And I never said that. I never, up to this point, never, ever said that.
3: You signed the disclosure saying we could use your voice as AI. Well, yeah, you didn't limit what we could make it say. I'm sorry.
4: That was 9 years ago. How was I supposed to know?
3: Yeah. Well, don't tell your past self. So looking around, I'm glad to see we're still going. I'm glad to see Bitcoin's a million and we're so rich now that Brent has an apartment with 3 pools on Mars. Somehow I must have lost all my Bitcoin, though, because I notice I'm still living in an RV in El Salvador. But at least I have future Starlink, I guess. And I'm happy.
4: Yeah, but you've been telling me about that virtual studio that you've been building. You want to give us a tour?
3: Yeah, I wonder if we could. Okay, well, I'll paint you a mental picture since you probably can't see it. But yeah, I put on the computer headset, which is actually, of all things, built by Intel. Intel makes products directly now after years of getting their arse handed to them. And they're manufacturing face computers. And you put this sucker on. It's got 3 days of battery life. It's got a processor in there that's absolutely as fast as anything you would have had back in the day. And my entire production studio is right there. I attach a microphone right to it like a headset. It comes with the headphones attached to it. And it's an entire podcast production studio in a headset. We all link up. We join a virtual space. And it's low latency. And the great thing with it is it's really pushed forward low latency comms for all people. Because as content creators, have really been on the edge of this for a while now. And like the normies are using it now. So it's pretty neat stuff. Although it leaves a mark around my face. You know, I mean, it could be because we use the Zuckerberg energy. So there may be some metaverse influence in here. We may be in a reality that's been a little bit influenced. So you can't take all of this may not turn out. We just won't know until we get there. That was just based on the method in which we traveled.
4: I will say this virtual studio plugin system. I'm loving, you know, you used to do that in your software or whatever, get rid of that. But the one I appreciate the most for you, Chris, is the one that corrects all of your your misnaming all of those project names and like people's names and people from all over the world. It's hard.
3: How embarrassing was that? Oh, man.
4: These days, nobody ever knows because it just fixes all that stuff in real time for you. So, I mean, I know you're a babbling, you know.
3: I can 10 years down the road, I can hardly get it out anymore. I can barely get the words out. But the AI, you know, when it first launched, there was like that delay.
4: Oh,
3: we had to have like a little bit of delay on the live stream for the AI to process.
4: It was a little awkward.
3: Yeah.
4: Yeah.
3: Yeah. But now with the hardware accelerating chips that OBS uses, it's real time. It's so smooth. You can't even tell when I screw up. Yeah. And they can even make my eyes look like I'm looking at the camera, even when I'm like looking off and falling asleep because I'm an old man doing pods still sitting down, you know?
4: Yeah, you know, I don't find they got that right. So it's a little creepy, but give another 10 years, maybe.
3: That's just because I have it set to stare into your soul.
4: Oh, you have it to creep mode. I see. I didn't see that option.
3: Now, thinking about this, we got to get back, but we don't want to get back in the Zuck-influenced reality. We got to make sure that we break back to our original timeline channel. So I think we have to channel an original meme from the internet that was pre-Zuck being a robot. We got to go further back into the internet meme so that way we can find the correct origin point for our return. Are you ready? Are you done in 2033?
4: I mean, I said I was ready last time, but you didn't tell me all the details. So I think, no, I'm not ready, but let's go.
3: Buckle up, buddy. Here we go.
5: Well, I woke up to go give me a cold pop. And then I thought somebody was barbecuing. I said, oh, Lord Jesus,

0: And now, it is time for Le Boost.
1: There we go. We're back.
2: Oh, it hurts so bad.
1: Yeah.
2: Oh,
1: yeah.
2: That feeling is odd.
1: Yeah.
2: Little, the first time you do it.
1: You're a little queasy, aren't you? I understand.
2: Is that really how you would describe it?
1: Yeah, you know.
2: It's more like I feel like I got turned inside out and then back inside in again. And I don't know if I liked it.
1: No, I think we could only do that at most every 10 episodes. It'd have to be every 10 episodes. Could not do it very often, right? Maybe once every 10. We go to the future, we see what's going on.
2: You might get used to it.
1: No, we'll see. You never get used to it. Because you can't use the same meme twice.
2: Well, can I add flavors or something?
1: Yeah, or a remix, as they call it. You know, you want a meme remix, potentially. Yeah, turns out the reality is based on memes. Who knew? Kind of one of those things. But once you figure it out, you can harness the BS narrative of the meme. And that's where the real power lies, the more you know. All right, so let's get into some boost, because we are laying down the foundation for the future of podcasting, as we just witnessed by going to the future. And DJ Hunter 67 is our baller this week. Hey, rich lobster! 240,000 sats. First time boosting. Here's to more episodes of Office Hours. It was a real treat to hear about the JB Network's past. Perhaps a show about the history of JBs in the future. You certainly have enough content. Well, DJ, thank you. Thank you for being our baller this week. Really appreciate that. And I hope you enjoy the trip to the future. Let us know if we missed anything. If you have an opportunity to channel the memes and go yourself, report back. Paul comes in with 23,100 sats across three boosts. The first one, 22,000. Hey. Longtime listener of many of your podcasts. I noticed a trend across a couple of them regarding the conversation about the inbound change to the content of the network. Every time, I sense a lot of guilt.
2: Oh.
1: All I can say is, please don't feel guilty. What other media stream provides content for this long? Star Trek, season 45, episode 7, is not the norm. As a fan, I have faith in you and the brand, and I feel guilty for not supporting you as much as I could. And change is good. He goes on to say with another 1,000 sats. Also, the other trip to, what is he saying there, Brent?
2: I think just get rid of other. Also for the trip to Brighton, the offer. It's an offer.
1: Oh, offer. That's what he means. The offer. Gotcha. And here's my fountain sats as well. Well, thank you, sir. Thank you very much. Oh, yes, I see. He followed up. Did say offer. You're a gentleman.
2: That's a boosted correction.
1: Yeah, he boosted a correction.
2: That's hilarious. Mm-hmm.
1: We'll take it. Mirror Mortals podcast comes in with some Grandpa Ducks, 22,222.
3: Quacka waka, it's a treasure. Yippee!
1: Really appreciated this episode. That was Let's Play Doctor. Came just in the nick of time for my prep and research. A call for everyone who isn't streaming or boosting to pitch in and send value for your favorite JB shows. Every little bit counts.
2: Wait. Prep and research for what? I want to know more.
1: Rumor has it I may make an appearance on the Mere Mortals podcast and do a little chat. Perhaps soon. Yeah. When that's published, I'll put a link in the notes here. Or maybe in the next episode. I'm sure it'll probably be out by then. Daja also comes in with some Grandpa Ducks, 22,222.
3: This old duck still got it.
1: I love the candor and I love you guys. You're not afraid to be vulnerable and let the audience know how it is. Plus one to the Mere Mortals podcast boost as well. Anyone and everyone listening, if you can, please consider boosting your favorite JB shows or pick up a party membership. Hear, hear. Thank you, guys. I really appreciate, like, you guys getting it. It means a lot. Because you imagine this is my whole life. It's my income. It's been our family business for about 18 years. So, yeah, it means a lot to us.
2: One thing I've really appreciated about, you know, us being transparent is the audience has had so many good ideas and feedback for us on how to sort of tweak things or change things or just what they want. So, I mean, we're taking in a bunch of these ideas and we'll see where they end up. But I feel like there's some experimentation to be had here in a little bit.
1: Yeah, I was initially hesitant to start the conversation before the ad run was done, you know, because some of the sponsors still have ads for a few weeks and that stuff takes a while. I may still sell some ads, you know, the quarter's not over yet. But it has been productive getting the conversation started early and taking in their feedback. So I am also glad we did it. Sebastian comes in with 6,384 sats. Here's all my sats I earned through Fountain. Thanks for providing us with the great content. I'm moving back to Overcast because the Fountain app is garbage. That sounds like something an Overcast user would say. I have to say that. Just because that's something Marco would say. you know, it's not as polished as Overcast because Overcast has a very experienced developer that's been working on it for like a decade. Right. Fountain is trying a whole bunch of new stuff, including a whole new paradigm around bringing in some social aspects to Fountain. And I hate to use that term, but it is what it is. But it's social aspects done right, which is an area that Marco's not even thinking about. But I also think Overcast is great. And, you know, the reality is you get Albi and then you use the podcast index. You don't have to switch your podcast app to keep on boosting. And it looks like they gave us some GPS coordinates and they're coming in right there in the corner of Michigan, right there in the armpit. On the other side of the dong. So, you know, you have Lake Michigan, the dong, and then you have the armpit over here. You know what I'm saying? If you look, if you visualize it.
2: I think now that you've translated it, I know what you're saying.
1: That's why we have West do the locations in LUP, because that's my version of doing the locations. Perhaps you prefer one or the other. Gene Bean comes in with 5,120 sats.
4: Boost!
1: And he says, it's cross three boosts. He says, the opening audio of How to Linux was really good. Goes on to say, you're talking about a drop in ad revenue. Have you considered leaning harder into Adam Curry's model of value for value, more so than you do already, to make up the difference? Well, I'm not sure what we would do to lean in harder. You know, we have boosts in the shows and memberships, but I think we have been, right? Like, we've been trying to encourage more because I'm trying to gauge how far we could get with reduced advertising, because reduced advertising doesn't only mean reduced ads for you guys, which some of you don't even care about. It means, I can't even really realistically tell you, but if I said 80% less work for me, that might not be an exaggeration. So if I had 80% more time back, it would change my life. I would live a healthier lifestyle. It'd be more sustainable to do this. And the shows would inevitably get more, they would inevitably get more focus. I fantasize that if I had all of a sudden more time, I would take a little bit of time to recoup. And then I would probably hit it harder than I've ever hit it. But I would probably want to recoup for a little bit. And so when I look at the next 10, 15 years of where I want to take JB, essentially, if I consider this, I feel like where I'm at right now isn't even the midpoint of my career. I feel like I've got probably another 25 years in me, 30 years in me, assuming my health holds up. So if I think about what I want that business to represent, what I want that brand to represent over time, and the quality of the content that I want to come out, I don't know. It's not that there's no role for advertising. It's great advertisers in the right situation, potentially, or for the right type of opportunity, like maybe a Linux Fest event or a traveling kind of thing. I don't know. But I'm using this moment in time to evaluate some of that. It's risky for me personally. It's dangerous financially. But if I'm thinking if I'm looking at this economic downturn, that's definitely at least hitting advertising, and I'm thinking about where I want to be when things pick back up and they start knocking on my door again, I'm thinking I'm taking some of that crap sandwich right now, potentially, while everybody's going to be taking a bit of a crap sandwich. And leaning more into value for value is something we're going to do as we just figure out how to do it better. And, one thing I've got to really make sure I figure out is make sure the members still feel like they're appreciated, right? Because I think because the members don't get funny soundboard effects, and because there's not an open messaging system attached with the subscription, I think they feel like they get left out, even though they're kind of crucial to the budgeting and long-term sustainability. So it's got to figure that out as part of the value for value thing as well. He goes on with one last boost. He says, how did you go about getting the sats into the Cash App from Zeus while mobile? That's a trick I haven't figured out. Okay, so the Zeus wallet is designed to connect to a Lightning node, and you need to have a Lightning node with some sats on it. When you do that, the Zeus wallet essentially becomes a wallet front end to your node. Now, I've got a couple of nodes, so this is something that's pretty easy for me to experiment with, but if you don't have a node, Zeus might not be the right one for you. But assuming you have a Lightning node that you self-host, or that you have access to the RPC protocol, you can just point Zeus at your node and it acts as a node front end. It'll show you your channel status. It'll show you your on-chain balance, your Lightning balance, and it lets you receive and send sats. And Cash App, which is fantastic, is on the Lightning network, just like the Strike app is. Two competing applications speaking the same open standard. And I can send value sats from my open source, self-hosted implementation to the Cash App
4: or the Strike app or Albi or any podcast I want that has Boost anywhere on the Lightning Network, like you can with email and SMTP. It's beautiful. And so I just load up Zeus and I send the sats to the Cash App over Lightning. Cash App will generate your Lightning address to send it to. They show up in 2 seconds because the Lightning Network is instantaneous and it's glorious. And then once they're in the Cash App, you can just sell them instantly. And once you sell them instantly, they're available as a spending credit in the Cash App. And you can make the Cash App one of your wireless payment options. So I don't have this option on my Pi-Zelle 7 running Drafine OS, but I do have it on my Internet Phone 13, which is now working again. And so when I double click the power button on my Internet 13 phone, the Cash App comes up and I can just tap to pay. And the entire process takes longer to explain than it does to actually do. I mean, I could probably do it in 15 seconds now. It's really great. I experimented with another time using it to pick up when we were in, where were we, Brent? Pasadena?
2: Oh, yeah. Yeah, it was. Sat Stakes.
4: We bought some Sat Stakes. And what we did there is we did a Lightning transfer to Bit Refill, which lets you turn sats into gift cards. And they have like every company in the States that has gift cards. And so we just converted it to like a Instacart. We did Instant Cart and we ordered groceries with sats. And one of them was some of it was steaks. And it's so simple because it's over Lightning. It happens immediately. So you're not like waiting around for a transaction to finalize or anything like that. I hope that made sense. I wanted to mention Nomadic Coder came in with 5,555 sats, but provided no message, but I just wanted to give them a thanks. Tux MM also came in with 5,000 sats. First time booster, Tux says. Long time listener. Thank you very much. I started in circa 2007 when I would transfer episodes onto a Kawan MP3 player as I took my baby girl on walks with the stroller. I called into Linux Action Show via Skype live with you and Brian Lunduke once. I remember that. I'm trying to figure out a way to boost monthly. As you mentioned, money is tight for everyone, but I'm willing to give up a few cups of coffee to support the network. Also, I just started my journey with Fedora Kino Night. So far, loving it. My daily driver is Debian KDE. Well, Tux, that's, first of all, thank you for listening so long. And God, it's so, I know I say this, but I'm so blown away by how many long timers have never, ever, ever reached out. And then we have the boost and we're hearing from them.
2: It's crazy.
4: It's like the OG long timers coming through to support us at a moment of where, when we need, probably have ever needed it the most. It's kind of amazing. And I love hearing the setup info to it. Curious to know how a Fedora Kino Night works out for you. And if you've tried Silverblue before that. Oh, it sounds like you're probably just a plasma guy though. So I totes get it. Now you asked about monthly boost. There's not a lot of options here, but this is an area under active development. So in a few months, you'll probably see more and more options. But what we do have and is actually getting used by listener Bob is something called Oak Node. And Oak is a tool that lets you just essentially stream sats on a schedule. You could do it hourly, daily. It's kind of like setting up a cron job for sending sats is basically what it is. Yeah, and you need to have a node to do this, so that's why it's kind of like not my go-to solution. But if you have an existing node, you can schedule a payout of whatever you think is right at whatever time you think is right to the creators that support Lightning payments. And so listener Bob does this to my Albi address, which is like chrislass@albi.net. Everybody that signs up for Albi automatically gets one of these LNURL addresses that look like an email address. Traditionally, Lightning addresses are these long strings of numbers and letters. But there is a standard called the LNURL, which is sort of a friendly, almost like DNS name on top of that. And when you sign up for Albi, you automatically get one. And so, like I said, mine's like chrislass@getalbi.com. And Brent's would be whatever his username is at albi.com. Or net or whatever. But you get my point. And then you can point Oak to that, which is at oak-node.net. And I'll put a link in the show notes. And then schedule it up and point it at your favorite podcasters. There's a few folks out there doing this. They just kind of set it and forget it. And they just listen and listen without any concern or guilt. I'll put a link to Oak in the notes. And thanks for listening for so long, man. And

0: hands and stuff, and it gets
1: clumsy.
0: So that's trying to sort that out. And if that's what we have to do, that's what we have to do, because I've had several requests. But we do have something brand new that I just set up today that I would love to get some help testing, because I don't have a super easy way to test this. I'm not a member. I can like get some test stuff, but I have to deactivate some features and it's not ideal. So what I have set up and enabled is pay what you want memberships. Now there is the minimum price. That's the default price for the membership. Sometimes it goes on sale, but not often, but you can increase it to whatever you feel is a fair value. And it's enabled for Jupiter.Party memberships, for Unplugged Core memberships. I believe I turned it on for all of them, but definitely for Jupiter Party and the Unplugged Core. And you can go to Jupiter.Party and you can sign up and you can pop up the number to whatever you think is the fair amount. And I would love to know feedback on how that works, especially if you already have a plan, because I really don't know how it works for upgrading your plan, your existing plan. Like I can't speak to that. And I could really use the feedback before I go announce this on all the shows. So if you do get a chance to try it, I would really like to know how it worked for you and what you think of the functionality. So that has been enabled for Jupiter.Party, Unplugged Core, and I believe Coder and self-hosted. So let us know.
1: Well, Chris, I'm looking here, at least at the interface for joining the membership, and seems to work great, actually. It's funny you did this. I didn't know you did this. And a week ago, I looked at this and I thought, geez, wouldn't it be nice if you could just set your own amount
0: with
1: the minimum?
0: Right.
1: And you went ahead and did that. I didn't even know that was an option. It looks great.
0: You know, I got like a lot of emails on this and I was like, I really got to look into this. And I think their implementation is pretty easy. The way they do it is they have the standard price and then just a little plus minus, and you can just increase the amount and then set it. I don't have the annual stuff figured out yet, and I think that would probably help people with this a little bit, but I am trying to see if we can do it in an organized way, and it's just kind of engaging with their support, so we'll see. But I hope. All right, we're starting to round it out, and we have a boost from a longtime booster, but haven't heard from a while, Mr. Rusta Castaversa with 12,000 subs.
2: It's over 9,000!
0: Now, he spread it across 4,000 boosts and writes, I love the meta aspect of office hours. If boosts keep you on the air, then that's my incentive to do it. Maybe we could have a boost to unlock an episode. That way you don't spend time thinking about or prepping it until it looks like the community is ready to throw in.
1: Ooh, that's a fun idea.
0: I think this might be the model going forward after Linode is done sponsoring.
1: For office hours, you mean?
0: Yeah, for office hours. Because the most expensive part of office hours is just getting it produced, you know, because we pay for our definitely well-deserved editing, you know, whatever Drew Tridges is definitely, I'm not complaining, but I'm just saying we have to pay for it to get edited. It has to go out. It takes our time. Like there's costs involved in producing the show. The nice thing about sort of like a boost threshold would be like, okay, we could check the box. We can pay that bill. Let's go produce it. Because if you think about living through lean times, you don't want to get ahead of your skis and start making a bunch of content you can't pay for. I mean, we already have stuff sitting on digital shelves that we can't pay to have produced. So I don't want to get to that situation. And I think the other thing that I like about it is I've always wanted office hours to really kind of have a little more Q&A to it, but I've never quite nailed how to do that. Like the whole idea was you come into the office and you ask the questions that's going on with JB and we answer what's going on. But then we kind of, you know, settled on other stuff. But I think we could incorporate more of that on the regular. And then when we get to like a boost threshold of like 800,000 sats or something. So maybe it takes a month. I don't know. But when we get to a certain boost threshold, we take the questions we have, we look at what other content, what other things we want to talk about, and we put together an episode and we release it that week. Something like that. We'd have to kind of discuss it more behind the scenes and figure out actually how to make sure we could schedule time and all that. But I think that might be a format going forward for us. They continue. I had a thought. If times do get lean, it might be time to monetize the JB podcast website as a platform. Put a license on it. Tear it out. Call it the Podcaster's Pipeline. If someone wants to use it as a network site for multiple shows, they can pay the big PP license. If they're just going to get a single license, then it's just the JB PP license. If someone needs support with the page, maybe you encourage them to pay in sats. That could then support the RSS feed splits and get all that set up, and a person could boost in or stream sats to it. It's an interesting idea. I don't know. I mean, we didn't build the website to make a profit on it, right? In fact, if anything, I'd be happy if more people adopted it and we got some of these features on our website just sort of as a standard for podcasters. And putting a price on it would slow that down. I'm at the point now where it's excruciating for me how slow podcasters

0: are at adopting new features. I mean, like, how many podcasters do you know that don't even bother with chapters or like links? Oh,
1: too many.
0: Like a lot of podcasts don't even have links or like can hardly bother with a description.
1: It's the basics.
0: Oh, so to say nothing about lit and boosts and transcripts. Like, my goodness, I am so ready for this to move faster because, like, we can do better. We can make this a better medium. And if I were to license the website, I feel like I'd be contributing negatively to that momentum. I want to do everything I can to accelerate people adopting those standards and those features, you know?
1: It would also necessarily change our focus of the kind of work we're doing on a daily basis. You know, if you're all of a sudden doing support for some software, that's a totally different business, really.
0: True.
1: I'm not sure it's one we're interested in doing.
0: Rusta also says that they made the switch to Podverse full-time from Fountain, says they like it overall, but the Q system needs some work. This is the first time boosting from their platform, and he says he loves it more than Albie, and he really likes the clipping functionality, but he does miss some of the social stuff that Fountain has. He's going to give Castomatic a try probably in the future and then just cycle through the players like I do. Yeah. We need it. We came up with distro hopping. Is it like catcher hopping? Like, what are we doing?
1: Yeah. Yeah, it totally is.
0: Old Bear 454 comes in.
2: B-O-O-S-T.
0: With 5,000 sats. I really like this show. I hope you don't cancel it. Honestly, I think you're putting too much work into it. Maybe consider doing it less frequently, every 2 weeks, once a month. Make it a feedback-driven show, e.g. we boost him with questions and you try to answer them, like a professor's office hours. Okay, you see, Bear's on the same page with us here. The professor thing's funny, but...
1: I like how he highlighted try to answer them, like maybe it won't be possible for all questions.
0: You never know. Sometimes you get some crazy ones. All right, so let's see. We've got just a few more boosts, and then we are all wrapped up. And, oh, look at this. It's a whole bunch of duckies.
3: I'm a duck, D-U-K, duck, loaded with talent.
0: LRA741 comes in. It's been a little bit. Nice to hear from you. Re-listening to this episode so I can vote with my sats on trying to keep this show around. Probably won't be enough, but I just wanted to try. JB survival is more important in the long run. Sorry, I've been AFK. Life has been crazy. I'm trying to get back as soon as possible because I want to help with the website stuff again. Another row of ducks. We got two row of ducks total. By the way, I love the historical view of JB's past and the podcasting industry overall. Really fascinating. Thanks for sticking around for 29 episodes so far. I honestly never thought we'd make it to 30.
1: I can't believe we've hit that mark. And
0: Faraday Fedora gave us a CPR boost to keep the show going. 1,111 sats. And Marchie, who's a party member, says they also listen to the public feeds, and they think it's kind of validating to hear other members boosting in, confirming that they also listen to the public feeds.
1: That's great.
0: They mentioned they also like Spotify, though, because they also kind of want to mix in music sometimes. Says, as long as the memberships help out the show, I don't mind about the ads, really, and prefer the edited versions of the shows. Hopefully, JB weathers the upcoming ad drought and comes back stronger than ever. Woo! I'll give a big, loud ding to that. Thank you, everybody. We had 24 boosts, 16 boosters total, and individually, I should say, individual boosters. And it was a grand total sat boost of 363,475 sats. And that's something I'm going to try to start doing, is mentioning the total sats that came in. So if we were to, say, produce once we hit a certain milestone, kind of like a bounty, we would be just about half short of the bounty, which is not really that bad, considering this is just one episode. You know, the question is, would people continue to boost and get that amount up there when we're not publishing episodes? I suspect no.
1: Mm-hmm.
0: I don't think people will just randomly boost after a couple of weeks, but we'll see. You know, we'll probably try experimenting with that starting in Q3. But thank you, everybody who did come in.
1: I think we should also mention Linux Unplugged did quite well this week. Number four, I think, on the rolling lit fountain.
0: Yeah, number four on the fountain charts. And that's because I don't think they're correctly counting all of the sats that come in from the other network still. Even though I am sending them to Fountain, a little bit of a split. I don't think they're, because I think otherwise we had a total of like 1.7 million sats sent into Love.
1: It was incredible. So yeah. Thank you, everyone.
0: But we're still number four just based on the Fountain contributions alone. So that's, I'm happy with that. Very happy with that. I want to mention the music. The songs you heard in today's episode are from the Remix Bros on YouTube, and I will put a link in the show notes to their channel because they've got some fun, usually news-related stuff or, you know, internet meme-related stuff. And, of course, we have a whole back catalog of Office Hours. If you're wondering what we've been up to over the last year or so, you can go to officehours.hair and a whole network of shows that you already know about over jupiterbroadcasting.com. So I don't got to tell you about any of that. They already know. That's why they're here, right? So I guess that's it. I think we're done. Yeah? You got anything else? You done?
1: Well, you've got this strange object on your desk that you took from the future. Can you describe that a little bit? It's like...
0: Brent!
1: Oh, sorry.
0: Brent, don't tell him about that!
1: Sorry.
0: It's a sports almanac! Come on! That's how we're gonna make it big!
1: But it's a cube?
0: All right. We gotta get out of here. Thanks, everybody. We'll probably see you next time.

0: Hello, friends, and welcome back to your weekly Linux talk show. My name is Chris.
1: My name is Wes.
2: And my name is Brent.
0: Hello, gentlemen. Coming up on the show today, we're going to start with the attack that's been going on for Arch Linux for over 2 weeks, tell you what we know, and some quick workarounds. Plus, we found some really useful apps that we're adding to our home lab this week, so we'll share those with you. And then we'll round out the show with some great feedback boosts and too many picks. So before I go any further, let me say hello to our virtual lug. Time-appropriate greetings, Mumble Room.
3: Hello.
4: Hey, Chris. Hey, Wes. Hello, Brent.
0: Hi, everybody. Shout out to all of you up there in quiet listening and everybody joining us live in the Matrix Room. And shout out to our friends at Defined Networking. Defined.net/unplugged. 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It's really, truly a unique product because unlike others, you have the entire infrastructure if you want it with Nebula. You can run your own lighthouses. You can do all those things. And it means there could be a few things you have to set up. And you found Nebula Manager this week.
1: Yeah, it builds itself as a unified CLI tool to manage and maintain multiple Nebula VPN servers with ease.
0: I don't know if it's fair to call it a TUI, but it sure kind of is a TUI. It's very TUI adjacent if it's not a TUI. But yeah, it lets you just manage all of the Nebula things you need, including some niceties, like managing your local system's inbound and outbound firewall rules if you have them on. So when you get Nebula going, your firewall just works. And of course, they also support multi-node reachability. They have that latency table where you can see how your latency is to the different systems, which is really cool to look at. Auto-update scheduler in there via cron. That's really cool. Very nice interface, too. Looks very straightforward.
1: Yeah, and you know, I'm excited to see more tools being built on top because, you know, the open source Nebula stuff really gives you like a really good framework to build on. And it's just kind of been waiting for folks to take advantage of making some smooth workflows on top to suit whatever the particular use cases are.
0: And we're seeing more and more of those.
1: Yeah.
0: I thought every now and then I'd highlight a couple of them because this one's really great. We'll put a link in the show notes. Nebula powers thousands of data centers, thousands of systems. I've heard some really amazing use cases. You may be even surprised to learn that there are vehicles on the road that are powered by Nebula. So check out Nebula. It's built from the ground up to work across a very diverse data center, multi-network setup. So if you've got things behind carrier-grade NAT, if you've got systems that are in one VPS on another VPS and on your LAN, or if you've got a data center with tens of thousands of systems in it, they all will work with Nebula. Nothing else offers Nebula's level of resilience, speed, and scalability. So you can build it all yourself or get started with their managed system and 100 hosts absolutely free, no credit card required. Go to defined.net/unplugged. Okay, I got a little ask out there for the audience, for those of you, and I know PJ is one of them, that have Frigate systems. Something I've been thinking about for a long time is the Frigate NVR, the network video recorder. Really nice. And if you pair it with something like a Coral USB accelerator, you can do a lot of fancy image recognition near on the fly. And one of the things they've added in their 0.16 release that kind of makes me want to really go all in now is they have license plate detection.
1: Oh, build your own flock, finally.
0: Right. I want my own way of knowing when somebody new has pulled up at the RV when I'm not there or when it's somebody we know. And so I'm on a farm, and there are farmhands that have trucks, and they drive around all the time. And that's totally normal expected behavior. Occasionally, randos show up, or people that need help or service or whatever show up, and I'd like to know when it's the difference between a vehicle I've seen and sort of proved and a vehicle that I've never seen before, and then get an alert for those. And there's a lot of cool tooling you can do around alerting in general. Plus, as you know, everything I kind of look at these days, there's an angle with Home Assistant here.
1: I mean, there has to be. Otherwise, you won't even let it on the show. I mean, what?
0: Yeah. You can actually, like, so for this license plate, yeah, right? It has to be. For this license plate automation detection, for example, you can build alerts in Home Assistant. So you can have Home Assistant aware of this license plate detection.
1: Yeah, okay. This sounds pretty darn cool. I like where you're going with
0: it. I know. Very cool. But of course, I have to do it the way that is the least recommended, the least reliable because of my situation. And that is, I need audience recommendations for Wi-Fi cameras. I know. Chris, use Ethernet. Use PoE. Chris, use Ethernet. They're going to be more reliable. Chris, you got to use Ethernet. I can't. My God. If you want to come out and make Ethernet go through places that I didn't know Ethernet could go through, I would love to have you. I'll host you. You can stay for as long as you need. But I need Wi-Fi recommendations. Ideally, even things that are battery-powered is a major bonus. Like some of the commercial competitors, like the Ring and the Wyze cams, maybe not Wyze, but like Ring cams and some of the others, they have battery packs in them. So as long as they're on your Wi-Fi network, you can stick them out in the yard, you can stick them out on the fence, all over the place.
1: Super easy deployment, yeah.
0: Yeah. So battery power would be a major bonus, or USB powered if I can plug it into a battery pack. And so I'm looking for outdoor and indoor recommendations, both Wi-Fi. Yes, I know, that work well with Frigate. And so that's probably RTSP and OVFH or whatever it's called. I'm going to be learning all about that. But right now, before I dive too deep and spend my precious sats, I'd like to get the recommendations from the audience out there. Because I've looked at a lot of different options and I've just kind of checked out over and over again. Because I could see myself spending a bunch of money on cameras and not really having the results I want. I know I have to lower my expectations when it comes to Wi-Fi. But if you have any suggestions, please boost them in or go to our contact page and let me know. Because I have a feeling if I can find even just a handful of good cameras, I think we'll have a segment on it pretty soon. And I'll do like a little Frigate coverage on the show and try to convince you guys to use it. As I always do. Well, the Arch Linux project has been getting hammered for just over 2 weeks. I was hoping by the time we went on the air today, I'd have an update saying it's over. It is not. The attack has primarily targeted the main website and the AUR and the forums via a DDoS. Arch's maintainers has confirmed that the incident is ongoing. It is indeed a DDoS attack. And they're trying to collaborate with service providers to mitigate it as much as they can. However, full restoration has been challenging. There's even issues as of this Sunday morning as we're live on the air. And this also, unfortunately, follows kind of a rough summer for the AUR in general. There were some browser packages in July that were replaced that had the Chaos Rat installed in them. We've already talked the whole, you know, AUR user repository stuff to death, so I don't think we need to dig into that too much. But it's worth saying that it's been a rough summer for the AUR to begin with.
1: I try to use Arch, by the way.
0: Yeah, I try. Oh. Is this really unfortunate? I mean, I don't think it even needs to be said, but this is probably about as low as it gets. You know, attacking a free software project nonprofit like this, like Arch, that's not even associated with any particular commercial company, and it's just people working hard trying to make a distribution that people love, and they're trying to run services. And I think it's without any question that we totally are disappointed to hear this. Very frustrated, but maybe we could get into what we know about it. But before we get into all of that, why don't we just take a moment, step back, and talk about workarounds that users of the show could potentially implement right now while Arch is figuring this out. And then we'll get into speculation and other stuff.
1: Yeah, well, unfortunately, things like the mirror list endpoint used by tools like Reflector, that kind of thing, well, that's hosted on archlinux.org. So if that's having issues, which it has been, one thing you can do is look at the mirrors listed in the pacman-mirror list package. So you should probably already have that on a normal Arch system, so go take a peek in there. That'll at least help you get some options. And then the ISO is also available on a lot of the mirrors. They link to some in their news announcement. But if you're going to do that or download stuff manually, do make sure you to confirm that it's actually signed by the Arch Trusted Keys, because you're kind of could be taking that into your own hands.
0: I think maybe that's worth underscoring. This is a moment in time where it's behoovent on you to be a little extra careful, because these are times that attackers can exploit. So be sure things are signed, they look legitimate, take an extra step.
1: For the case of the AUR in particular, they maintain a mirror of AUR packages on GitHub. It's kind of an interesting setup. So if you go there, it looks empty, but they have a branch per package. Then their announcement has like a little tip about, you know, a one-off git clone command you can do to just check out a particular package that you're interested in. But that can be a backup way to get your AUR if you need to, which is nice. That's kind of handy.
0: Just temporarily, that might be the way to do it. It's, you know, one of the things that the AUR, that the Arch Wiki, if you use the AUR properly via like the whole guide, they start with having you build your own packages. It's almost kind of, this is the moment where it's like, oh, that was actually worth paying attention to.
1: Yeah, you know, those make package skills, they pay off.
0: Yeah. And I've been watching social media I've been seeing people talk about this. There's been some good coverage, LWN and the Register, I think, in particular, and some others had some good coverage. Brent, do you have a sense of the impact on the users?
2: Well, people are reporting basically AUR slowness and occasional, like, complete downtime, basically, which clearly will affect installations and updates. So, Chris, you can't always update before the show. Sorry.
1: You know, if this had happened to the CentOS archives, no one would notice. But Arch users, they're doing Pac-Man SYU, you know, every 2 seconds.
2: Yeah, it's just built into the fingers now. Now, there is, of course, some users noting that this has also disrupted OMARCHI, you know, that DHH Arch initiative that came out recently.
0: Right.
2: So the new setups for that have been quite painful, let's just put it that way. And some people have also, of course, complained about problems during fresh installs. And DHH actually addressed this on X recently. He says OMARCHI 2.0 release might have to wait a little longer. The AUR denial of service attack has picked back up, but the upside is that we're building in all sorts of resilience for the installer to deal with this style of assault. And meanwhile, we'll build a complete OMARCHI package mirror for all.
1: Oh, that's a big thing there.
0: I think this is notable that, first of all, they're releasing it as its own standalone ISO now. But also that this big moment had to be delayed by this DDoS attack. That really stinks.
2: He continues here. We're pulling the AUR out of the OMARCHI install hot path. It's an incredible resource, but we actually only need a handful of packages for the initial setup. And we could just host those ourselves. So the AOR really needs a new mirror strategy to avoid this type of predicament.
0: Interesting. Kind of unfortunate that they have to do that, but probably a pretty good solution. There has been some
1: Well, it's at least resources, right, that I guess DHH can offer to a community project, or at least to offload from anyway.
0: Yeah, I mean, I have never seen anything in the Linux desktop space see this kind of continued momentum. We could have a segment on every week of the show of people that, you know, dozens of people that are switching. It's really impressive. So I suppose moving that off of the AUR will probably reduce some of the strain.
2: You know, Steam is based on Arch these days, and it gets me wondering if they're having issues, if anyone's having issues with their Steam decks. Maybe there's a different strategy there. Do you guys have any thoughts on that?
0: They don't really take advantage of the AUR unless the user drops down to desktop mode and kind of gets that going. So I suppose it would really only impact them up at Valve where they're building it, you know, if they're pulling things in from the AUR, which isn't good. I mean, that's not great either. It's hard to understand why anyone would do this. I saw some people speculating that it's OMARCHI, that OMARCHI has put so much traffic with the new users, but the Arch developers have kind of dispelled that myth. Said, no, we don't think that's what it is. In the past, we have seen AUR helper tools that have been broken and unintentionally DDoS the AUR. I suppose that could always be possible. It may be particularly hard to track down. One of the issues is that multiple aspects of the Arch infrastructure have been attacked, and the tools that they use to manage the Arch infrastructure are hosted where?
1: The Arch infrastructure.
0: You got it, Wes. So they're unable to access some of their own tooling to solve and mitigate this.
1: Yeah, so far they've only said, we are keeping technical details about the attack, its origin, and our mitigation tactics internal while the attack is still ongoing. So maybe when it finally ends, we'll get some more details.
0: Yeah, as we're recording on August 24th, there has been no specific group that has come forward and claimed credit, and there's been nobody that's sort of been trying to tie it to any particular people or motive. But the fact remains that we're going on now 2 weeks of either some kind of intentional attack or misconfiguration. And I hope it's in a way just a misconfiguration, because I'd be really disappointed to learn that people out there would be attacking Arch. And Arch has responded by putting up a status.archlinux.org page, which you can check and see how services are doing. Some systems are down right now. The website is down right now as we record. The AUR looks like it's at about an 83% reliability today. Not great. It was at 78% earlier. And
1: Wiki's doing pretty good, though. So
0: yeah, and the forum's doing better today. The forum was also – it's interesting that it's different aspects of the infrastructure at different times, which kind of suggests targeted attacking to me. Again, these are just things that are being speculated. Some people have also speculated that it's somehow because of this malware that we've talked about on the AUR, and that people – are trying to disable the AUR or something because of it. But I think actually, isn't there just even a more recent malware incident? Didn't somebody just slip something in again?
1: Well, yeah, there was the one, it was like a malicious package named Google Chrome Stable.
0: Oh, yeah, it was Firefox and then Google, right.
1: Yeah, so right. The browsers have been a big thing of attack here.
0: And they're putting in remote access Trojans, and they like the Google one is the Google-Chrome-Stable.
1: Yeah, it looks like a legit name, yeah. But by a brand new account. And then Chrome does actually start, but it runs a little Python program first. And then that turns out to be a remote access Trojan. It can install other malware, spy on users, tries to connect to its command and control stuff. It's no good. I mean, the AUR maintainers did remove it pretty quickly.
0: Yeah.
1: It did apparently still get a few upvotes, though. So some folks might have installed it.
0: I mean, Brian, this is what we talk about, right? This people do need to be aware of this, perhaps more so than ever right now as Arch gets more popular.
1: Good time to have those ButterFS snapshots.
2: I mean, it's really one of the main criticisms of the AUR forever is that anyone can just upload a package and there's not lots of vetting going on. So even though it's widely used, there's no vetting and the trust is maybe, let's say, a little questionable. So they specifically say, you know, Arch devs are not responsible for AUR content. 100% community maintained and unsupported by the core Arch team. So that's super important to keep in mind. That said, I mean, we've all loved the AUR for years and years, and it's super useful. Chris, it kind of saved you recently. So it's popular, but, you know, you're taking some chances.
0: Yeah. Maybe now, I think, you know, this is maybe a theory that I'm just roughly trying out right now on the air. Arch has gotten a lot of attention from a few vectors recently. YouTube, CacheOS, and Omarchi. And because of these, I would say these three things, it has drawn different user bases to Arch, and it's giving Arch a lot of attention. And so there's two thoughts I have with that. One, kind of coincidental, the timing of this and its peak popularity right now. Number two, what a damn shame. You know, like Arch has been building something incredible for many, many years. And it's getting the recognition it deserves after so many years of being the butt of a joke. It's getting the recognition, the attention, and the adoption it rightly deserves. And then some jackass goes and does something like this and knocks them down and shakes people's faith and trust in the platform and forces folks like DHH to rebuild their products to avoid using core Arch infrastructure. I don't know. So right now, here's what we do know is we're now into the second week. They have partial mitigations in place. Some GitHub mirrors are up. I think Cloudflare has offered to help, but acceptance seems like the group over at Arch isn't totally down to clown. The Cloudflare's like, yeah, we'll help you with this. And DHH has been very much like, you should take their help on this. And they're very much like, we don't know how we feel about Cloudflare.
1: Uh-huh.
0: So that's where that's at right now. There are some tools where you could roll your own AUR. So while it's up, like you could mirror the packages you need. We were looking at a couple of them. One of them, we'll have both these linked in the show notes, but AUR Publish is one of them. It seems pretty straightforward. And you can export things from the AUR and then build them locally and host them. And Salvador is a similar tool. It's a little older. It's a bash script that'll help you maintain your own AUR packages and has some neat features in there.
1: You can also, it looks like, just self-host maybe even the AUR web, like the same software running the main one.
0: Oh, yeah, that would make sense. Yeah, it's on GitHub. So wouldn't that be funny? And then, like, replace the logo with, like, some sort of crappy, like, your own logo kind of paint shop together. You know, if you run a decent amount of Arch machines, maybe it's worth considering some of these tools anyways. One of the ways we could help the project out is just by taking some of the load off. If you got more than a handful of Arch systems, maybe you should just mirror the packages you use most frequently. And some of these tools support fetching the latest updates and then, you know, caching them locally for you. And then you update your systems from that. I don't know. It seems like it could be a good way to do it. Get it going, Wes. We got an Arch box.
1: We do.
0: We should do this.
1: Therefore, we need our own repo.
0: 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Go there, check out the information they have, and support the show. It really is something I wish I had when I was in IT. I think I could have stayed in the game a little longer if I had something like this. So go check it out. Support the show. 1Password.com/unplugged.
2: Well, you teased a whole bunch of apps this week, and I've got the feeling one of these might just be up my alley. But, Chris, what is it?
0: All right, Brantley, let me see if I can sell you on this one. I think you're going to like it. I think it'd be pretty easy to get going on your machine in the van. It's called Task Trove. It's pretty new. It's a self-hostable task management app that respects your privacy. And I know that's a big one for you. And you could think of it as offering a lot of the same features as the commercial, like Todoist style and some of the other bigger to-do apps.
1: Yeah, it looks a lot like Todoist, really.
0: Yeah, right. Well, this is what I was looking for, something to kind of replace Todoist. So obviously you can self-host it, zero data tracking. They have smart task creation where you can use natural language. And I actually do like this when I'm on the phone with somebody, call Brent 2 p.m. on Friday. And then you can do subtasks with like rich text details. Which is, I use subtasks all the time, you know, figure out Linux Unplugged. And then there's like 25 subtasks to that, right? And so it's nice to have all of that. You can have reoccurring tasks, set Linux Unplugged pending on Saturday. And you can have custom patterns in there, and it does automatic scheduling. It also has like a Kanban style project organization with colored labels and multiple different style views. Really nice, clean design with dark and light themes, mobile friendly, but also works on the desktop, keyboard shortcuts.
1: Mobile apps are just like a web app that works well for mobile, too.
0: But are you ready for the big one?
2: Is it Rust?
0: It's built in Canada.
2: Whoa. Okay.
0: Made in Canada.
2: You're right. That is in my lane.
0: Really nice data storage, too. It's file-based, which I always like. Just a simple JSON format that's really easy to back up, transfer, move around, restore. They are working on a paid hosted version. If you don't want to self-host, not available yet. But also, it looks like there will be a way to have your totally private, totally self-hosted version, but still hook into a couple of the cloud features as well as, you know, contribute towards development. So I like that there is a path to sustainability there, but it doesn't negate you from using it full functional self-hosted when they do get there. They're not there yet, but that's what they're working towards. And they're very upfront about that, which I like. Really nice app. What do you think, Wes? Have you looked at the GUI and taking a poke at it?
1: It does look pretty nice. I will just call out, which is make of it what you will. It does kind of have an interesting license situation.
0: Oh, yes. Thank you. Yeah.
1: Content of branches other than the main branch are not licensed. Source code files that contain .pro in their file name or their directory name are not licensed under this license. So there's some exceptions. And then the whole thing is under a sustainable use license, V1.0. You can use or modify the software only for your own internal business purposes or for non-commercial or personal use. So there's some restrictions from your traditional open source license,
0: yes,
1: just to be aware of.
0: Because they're going to kind of try to find a way to monetize some of the pro features while still giving you the core functionality. And the core functionality is kind of there today. But here's my final kind of pitch to you, Brent. Okay? It's a pretty new project, and it's under active development. And you could get in with your bug field today.
2: Ooh.
0: And engage with the developer, who is very clear about how you do that. You know, you engage in essentially the issue process on GitHub and walk through all of that. And you could make an impact here. And you could end up with perhaps your perfect task management application that's finely tuned for Brentley and have full control over it. Self-hostable, respects your privacy, has a sustainable path. The developer is an independent Canadian developer, and they're actively looking for input from folks like yourself.
2: This sounds perfect. I don't see any downsides. Where do I sign up?
0: It's called Task Trove. You can check out there. They got a nice website. It's on GitHub, obviously, but you can also go to tasktrove.io and see their fancy website. And it's just a simple Docker compose away if you like to go that route. Or set it up yourself. There's a couple options there. They have instructions on the GitHub. Take back control of your productivity is their tagline on their main site. Nice site, too. They've put some real thought into this. That's also what's jumped out at me is there's a lot of care and thought into this. And it's in a state right now where it's essentially ready to take on something like Todoist. And they're just getting started. So that's pretty exciting. And it kind of falls in line with taking these types of things. These are little signals and bits of data that I used to feed to the cloud and moving it to my own self-hosted network. And what I really appreciate is it's one of these applications you can just run and you don't even really notice it's going. You know, you can't really see it in the process viewer. It's really nice and straightforward. And then in the future, there will have more collaborative features. I think that'll also be where some of the pro stuff comes in. The cloud maybe enables that kind of connectivity.
1: So are you going to run it like long-term? You think does it have enough that you're able to switch?
0: The moment I could do collaborative tasks with the wife.
1: Okay.
0: Or I'd really love something where we could use it too.
1: Sure.
0: Yeah. I'd even pay a reasonable monthly fee for that.
1: It does look like it's ready to go with Docker. They've got a Docker compose or just plain Docker or some manual setup instructions if you're down with PNPM. So that's nice.
0: Yeah, you could do it that way. Task Trove, link in the show notes. And then here's the next one. This one's really more for future, Chris. This is really I'm trying to pitch to myself. Could actually be useful for both of you though. This one's called Shuthost, and it's a little helper that manages the standby states of your Linux boxes and supports wake on LAN. And it has a very usable web GUI to manage all of this. And here's where I've needed this. I never need this until I'm traveling. And then I need it. And I need it every damn time. Like, inevitably, something in the studio goes to sleep, usually the soundboard machine, and I need to wake it up. Or my workstation upstairs is asleep because I haven't been here for 2 weeks because I'm traveling, and now I need something off of it. Or, for some reason, this has happened, like, you know, some device at home has gone to sleep, and I need to power it up and use it. And so this little helper gives you a web front end where you can have these hosts, pop it off, and it just ready to go. He does disclaim that he did use an LLM to generate. It's not vibe coded, but he used an LLM in some of this. But you can manage the standby state of Unix hosts with Wake on LAN or a lightweight agent if you prefer. There's a web GUI, which you can install as a progressive web app on your phone. It also provides an API, so you could integrate Home Assistant pretty easy with just like a webhook call,
1: yeah,
0: or build a quick integration around this, which that would really take it to the next level. And they also include some convenient scripts to just make it work for you. And there's actually a respectable amount of documentation for a project of this size. It's not a huge project. It's a pretty straightforward thing to set up, but respectable amount of documentation and future direction, too.
1: Seems to have both the Apache and MIT license.
0: Have you had this problem? You know, where everything works great, maybe because you're there and you touch things from time to time, but then when you leave... Like whatever, I know you don't have a lot of systems running at home, but have you had this problem where like it's of course when you're traveling?
1: Yes, for sure. Yep, you're out of your rhythm. Something you didn't realize that something somehow has sleep enabled, or something weird happened with your power and things didn't fully come back online right.
0: Yeah,
1: there can be a lot of situations.
0: Here's my sales hook for Brent. Are you ready?
2: Ready.
0: I actually think something like this would be useful for you in the van scenario.
2: Really?
0: Yeah, yeah. So again, this is called Shut Host, S-H-U-T Host, link in the show notes. You got to have a minimal power draw in that van. Like right now, I've been thinking about this. It's parked outside that fancy hotel. Really class in the joint up.
2: No solar panels connected.
0: Right. And things are just kind of running, hopefully fine, but you don't really have visibility on any of this stuff right now. These are really common scenarios, especially for a guy like yourself. And it would be nice to have things on standby, not consuming power, but then with a tool like Shut Host, being able to fire things up so you have observability. You could turn on a camera system, or you could turn on the home assistant box. You could enable more things remotely to like check in on the box, and then also use something like this to bring them back down when you're done. And so you could, you know, kind of like the Mars rover, you could, you know, like the NASA people or the JPL folks that are powering things up and managing things as they need it, and then they turn it back down. Like you could do the same thing for the van with a tool like this.
2: So like when the valet goes to like try to start the thing, I can boot the cameras up, and then once they give up, I can just kind of put them back into a rest state.
0: I mean, you know, I do this not with this tool, but you know, that's what I do, right? When I take Jupes in to the shop.
2: That's true.
0: When the folks enter, the motion sensors detect motion and they activate the cameras, and then I can peep on the technicians.
1: I'm most excited about the API component of it. I mean, Home Assistant are not just like for backups, for family backups. Like I can definitely see my folks having machines that, you know, they just power off. And if I could, you know, wake up and when they're in bed and
0: it also,
1: suck up that data.
0: It also made me wonder, is there like a Bitfocus workflow for like gear automation? Bitfocus is such a great tool. If you have a Stream Deck, you can automate so many things to get like a lab ready or a studio ready. And so if you could just have a button on here that wakes the studio up, so then we don't have to have the machines running all the time. You could have them sleeping, conserving power. You sit down, you hit one button, as long as the Bitfocus, Raspberry Pi or whatever is going, boop, boop, boop, studio comes online. Which, you know, if you're off doing it off-grid or something like that, or have a little home lab where you want to try to save as much power as possible, it shut down the systems you don't need. These kinds of things are just really nice. And part of it is having also a nice little UI to do it, and the other part of it is something that works on your mobile, and then lastly, something that doesn't take 10 years to get going. And the config syntax for this is stupid simple. It's server name, port, the IP. That's pretty much it. It's two lines.
1: I don't know if you noticed, but it is written in Rust.
0: Oh, I did not notice. That did not influence the pick. How about that? That's true, PJ. You've got a solution for this already that doesn't require any Docker, does it?
3: Let's go use an ESP and a relay. Need Home Assistant running, though.
0: Well, I'm going to have that. Yeah. Well, you know, to be honest, one of the ways I do solve this today, because I did not have this tool, is I just plug my PCs and my monitors into smart plugs. And the PCs and the BIOS are set to power on when the power is restored, just boot up. And that's how I solve this. And it's great, too, because the other night, Dylan was playing video games too late, and I use the intercom, and I tell him, hey, you got to wrap up. And then, like, you know, 30 minutes go by, and he hasn't wrapped up. And, hey, you got 5 minutes. You need to get off the computer. 5 minutes go by. He's not off the computer. So I just bring up Home Assistant. Boop. Kill the power. He's still sore about that one. This is like a week ago, and he's still bringing it up. But it's really nice to have that kind of control over your individual systems. And one of the other ways I use this, and you could absolutely, especially like you said, with this API, and you could do this without smart plugs. And Brent's unfortunately experienced the downside of some of these automations that don't always work well. But when I arrive at the studio, the smart plug activates in my office and turns on the monitors in my office. And if the computer, if my workstation isn't on, turns it on because it takes an obnoxiously long time to post. So by the time I get up there, everything's going. And it doesn't have to be running 24/7 to accomplish that. Unfortunately, I didn't really build that automation with other people in mind, which Brent sometimes experiences when he stays at the studio.
2: Yes. I always know when you arrive at the studio, though. So that's a benefit.
0: That's true. Yeah, I guess it gives you a warning that I'm here, right? So you can chase the girls out.
2: I always know when you leave, too, because all the lights go out.
0: Sorry about that. I swear, one of these days, I'm going to fix that. Unray.net/unplugged. Go unleash your hardware. And we are in the final countdown. It is the final days of the 20 days of Unraid summer. Can you believe it? Summer has gone by and 20 years of Unraid has come very, very quickly. But you're not too late. You can still save 20% off licenses, upgrades, exclusive new Unraid merch until August 26. That's your deadline. So there's just enough time to go grab a deal and enter the Show Your System competition so you can win prizes during their live stream that's coming up on August 30th. They're going to have their founder there. They're going to have special guests. There's going to be hardware giveaways. There's going to be other giveaways as well. And they're going to celebrate 20 years of Unraid. So go learn more by going to our URL while you support the show, unraid.net/unplugged. Can you believe it? 20 years of Unraid. Unraid gives you the ability to take what you have today, the different size drives you have in your closet, take the hardware you have right now and build something that lets you run the stuff we talk about in every show. You know, it's like one of these things where if you've got a few hours on a Saturday, you can actually get up and running. Unraid really does let you unleash your hardware, and they're always running on top of a modern Linux stack. It's one of the things I like about Unraid is they have a legitimate monetization strategy that means they can continue to develop and support your system for the long haul. I mean, here they are at 20 years, and it honestly feels like the energy they got, they're just getting going. It's incredible. So check it out. That special deal goes until just August 26th. The final 20 days of summer for Unraid are almost here. To celebrate 20 years of Unraid, go to unraid.net/unplugged. Don't miss the big bash on the 30th. Giveaways. I have a feeling, too, if you tell them you're from Linux Unplugged, you might get a little special treatment, a little special attention. You know, they love you guys. All right. One last time. unraid.net/unplugged.
2: Well, we've had another great week and want to say a huge thank you to the new members. That's Justin N., Caden, Nathan R., Wesley J.P., Jonathan G., and Adam T. And we have exactly one redemption left for our very special bootleg promo code. Chris, what's this all about? There's only one?
0: Only one left. Take 15% off every single month forever. Thank you to our new members. Thank you for supporting the show, putting that support on autopilot, and keeping us going. It's a great feeling to see those come in and see that support like that. Now, we also got some emails into the show, and I got various versions of this all week long. So I wanted to put this in here because I thought BHH32 had a very articulate version of this response. And this is in regards to our BcacheFS coverage and its exclusion so far from the Linux kernel. We talked about this last week, and I was pretty disappointed. And I made the point that I felt like the kernel developers were losing touch with the users on the ground and that it was now becoming feels over features. Well, BHH writes, Chris, I don't agree with your sentiment on BcacheFS. I think it comes down to Kent's inability to adhere to kernel development policies, his attitude and sneakiness trying to sneak in new features during a feature freeze when only bug fixes are allowed. Now he's dogging on other file system developers. In any industry job, he'd have been fired a while ago. I don't think Linus is in the wrong, no matter the technical loss. If he were to remove Bcache from the kernel, well, it's just not fair to the project and other developers to have to continue to deal with issues from someone that can't follow the rules after being warned many times already. And I think there's a lot of things in here I actually kind of agree with in the sense that, hey, if they don't want to work with somebody, they don't have to work with somebody. But one of the sentiments that I saw over and over again this week was, hey, man, Kent tried to squeeze a new feature in during an RC freeze, and everybody knows the golden rule, only fixes, no features. And then when he got caught, he got pissy about it, and it's on him. He shouldn't have tried to squeeze these features in. He was not following the release process, or he was being sneaky, or he doesn't know how the kernel works is also one that I got, because I think people don't know Kent's been around longer than BcacheFS. And my position, and I think probably Wes and Brent agree, but I'll let you guys speak to this. My position is quite simply, there's nuance to this problem. I did a little research, and over the years, I kind of went back to Linux kernel 3-something, so it was during the development phase, all the way forward, and I mean, probably over a dozen examples of gray line issues of feature/fix, because often a fix is a feature and a feature is a fix. I saw three examples for ButterFS, totally fine. Fixes during the RC window. I saw examples for the sound subsystem. I saw examples for the sound blaster drivers. I saw examples for the sleep and suspend subsystems. I saw examples for video things, like all kinds of like examples of fix/features getting added during the RC window. And so I think Kent's position has always been that what I was contributing was more akin to a fix than a feature, and I have users in production that need this fix, and the RC period's for fixes. And Linus's position was, I disagree. It is a feature add, it's not a fix, and therefore it's not allowed. And I'm totally fine with that. That's Linus's call, it's his kernel, and you know how Kent responds to that is his responsibility. But I actually think there's importance to understand here. It's not like he was trying to add some new feature to bcachefs that was just absurd. In Kent's opinion, he was trying to do a fix. Fixes are allowed in the Linux kernel during the RC process. And maybe it's more of people hear the story, but they don't look into the issue. And this is where I'm going to turn to you, Wes. In my opinion, what Kent was doing was more of akin to like fixing log issues than it was a new feature of bcachefs.
1: This time, we're just talking about a 70-line patch that just picks overwrites instead of updates from the journal and sorts them in reverse order, is how he built it at one point, in terms of the kind of the code for journal replay stuff he's trying to add.
0: This was to help people in production that were trying bcachefs out on their systems. And so they, in theory, were writing the latest kernels to get these things. And so is it a new feature or is it a fix? Right. So, but where I see a lot of people short circuit on this issue is, well, he wasn't following the best practices of kernel development. He was trying to ram features in during an RC. I don't agree with that assessment. I think that's kind of a lightweight take. If you look into it, I think there's nuance here. But fair, Linus can make his call, and how Kent responds to that's on Kent. But do you agree there's nuance? This is, you could call it a feature, but you could also call it a fix.
1: Yeah, and I mean, as with all rules, right, you have to kind of understand what they're there, what they're trying to prevent. Is there, you know, what is the real risk that this, if added, can break other parts of the kernel or other users outside of the bcachefs tree? You know, there's all kinds of things that ultimately get considered into like what actually really gets stamped into the kernel or not. I think it is totally true that Kent failed to gain the trust of the kernel community to be able to have leeway to successfully get these kinds of things pushed upstream.
0: Yeah.
1: And, you know, we're all dealing with the results of that. But I do think you're right. Like in most, or at least many development communities, there are rules, and then sometimes there are exceptions and there's classifications, and not all things fall into clear cut categories, and judgment calls get made. And that's where the social dynamics really do become important.
0: Mm-hmm. Mm-hmm. I don't think it's fair though to write Kent off because of that, just that one debate, if it was a feature or not. And that's where I see a lot of people maybe failing to intellectually follow this all the way through and just kind of using it as a shortcut to just write Kent off, who has been a longtime contributor outside of just bcachefs and knows what he's doing. But I do agree that if Linus doesn't want it, that's all that really matters. I think it's a shame and it's a loss. And it's my opinion that the kernel developers have probably never really been big file system guys. They just don't think it's a thing they really care or think a lot about. It's not a problem they really have to solve a lot. And like Wes said, there isn't the social relationship there to kind of allow for this stuff, where some of these developers that have squeezed things in under the wire, not only have they been longtime contributors to the Linux kernel, but their employer probably financially contributes to the Linux Foundation too. So there's a trust there and a relationship there, for better or for worse. But thank you, BHH, and everybody who did push back. I did want to hear from you, and I really appreciate the conversation. And if you disagree, keep it going.
1: Oh, hey, we've got next in the old mailbag a note from our pal Olympia Mike.
0: Ollie Mike!
1: With a Nix book update.
0: Oh, good. I've been wanting one of these.
1: Hey, gents, it's been a long and busy summer here, finally catching up with the back catalog. Nice. I wanted to give you an update on my Nix book project and the computer upcycling I've been doing. I've definitely passed 1,000 computers donated to regular folks out there, and the feedback is awesome. People are loving it. That's
0: wow.
1: Just congrats.
0: Huge. That's huge.
1: Regular people loving Linux.
0: Yeah, I love it.
1: It's been so successful that the local library system hosted me for a talk and a workshop all about it and interviewed me for their blog.
0: Oh.
1: It's really awesome to see this thing being talked about openly.
0: Yeah, I love, too, the seemingly wider and wider interest in this upcycling of machines that are perfectly good. Mike gave us some Nix books, and it's my only laptop, my only x86 laptop. I have a MBP1. But it's been great. I'm using the hell out of this thing that somebody was going to throw away.
1: It sounds like we should probably check out what Mike's doing here, because Nick's book itself now has a standalone GUI installer. Now you can literally grab an ISO, burn it to a USB drive, and convert any computer into an easy-to-use Nick's book in minutes.
0: Yeah, maybe we could ape that for Hypervive.
1: Uh-huh. Kind of going on the reverse end of the spectrum there, but
0: Hypervive's a bit of a different direction than the Nick's book. Thank you, Mike. Thank you for that update. It's always really nice to hear
1: that. Keep up the great work.
0: Mm-hmm. We'll put a link to his Nick's book project in the show notes.
2: Well, we have another little piece of mail here. Jesus, thing's full. This one from Nemo, who sent this one in via the Matrix chat. I just wanted to shout out that Crush was a great pick the other day. I gave it a few small scripts I wrote for work recently and passed it through Qwen3 Coder 30B. That's the K4KM quantized version running on my own GPU, and it was great. It then got me thinking about a framework and that pre-order from one of those desktops that I've got in on batch number 12, though it's not going to come for another few months. I'm so excited to have up to 112 gigs of VRAM I can just fill with an LM or two. I was a little surprised, though, that I hadn't heard you guys get excited about it and how they started shipping them over the last week or so.
0: Yeah, well, we're just getting the reports of them shipping. That's really always what I wait with the framework stuff. Still, just I want to hear about it in people's hands, get the reports. So if anybody out there is getting them, please let me know. I am tempted.
1: Yeah. Yeah, for kind of precisely that reason, too. Yeah. I mean, it looks like a nice, cool rig all around.
0: Yeah, for sure. It does. 112 gigs of VRAM. You maniac. You maniac. You maniac. Thank you, everybody, who reached out via the Matrix or as a chat. We really appreciate it. And we now transition into the boost.
5: And now it is time for Le Boost.
0: And this week, we, as we like to do, are going to start with our baller booster, the person who contributed the most to episode 629, who really stepped up above the crowd and sent in some real support. And this week, it is Black Host, and he comes in with a really astonishing 435,000 sats!
6: Hey!

0: I like you. You're a hot ticket.
1: Black Host writes, boosting for some sats for Texas Linux Fizz snacks.
2: Aww.
1: Wow. Thank you, Black Host. And that's actually going to move the needle. We have not had any, let's say, commercial bites on working with us to get to Texas Linux Fest. We are still bound and determined like hell to get there. You know, I've been thinking, too, like these people, they put so much work into these events. And people show up from all around the world, literally. And vendors show up and community happens and ideas are created. And it's a damn shame that we don't get these captured for more people, because it's like a tree falling in the forest and nobody's there to hear it. And I'm not trying to overstate our role here, but what happens at these events is unique and special in the Linux community. And I think it's extremely important that A, the show participate in it, and B, that the show try to capture it the best we can and convey that to the audience. This is something really unique here. And I really want to get to Texas Linux Fest, and I think we're going to do it with sats, because nobody else is stepping up to like work with us and do like a sponsor promo deal. And I understand, but of course the offer's still out there, chris@jupiterbroadcasting.com. But thank you, Black Host. That will move the needle. If we have to self-fund it, it's going to be with the boost. So appreciate that very much. And that is definitely our baller boost for this week.
3: Coming in hot with the boost.
4: Make it so.
1: Thank you, sir. Appreciate it very much.
5: Well, next up, Nostromo Boosin with 25,000 sats.
1: All right.
6: I hoard that which your kind covet.
5: Congrats on the new Nebula sponsor. I was wondering, though, does it have any

0: Would you recommend it for someone with no NixOS experience?
1: You know, for that, I might go to CacheOS first. You wouldn't get Hyperland necessarily. Maybe you could, but you would get a lot of the optimizations. Not all of them, though. I will admit, I have a really special collection of optimizations. Not to brag, but you know me, guys. And I've been building these for the last couple of years. You know how I do it. So it's not the same, but they're still, they got a really great thing going. Hypervibe is nearly impossible to get going without some NixOS experience at the moment. We're experimenting with options there. You got pretty far with ISO images this week.
2: Yeah, I don't know. Did you ever try it?
1: I did not get a chance to try it. We could try it on my NixBook.
2: Yeah, we should.
1: Totally be down. But I also, of course, while Wes is trying to spin up an ISO, I'm like actively making changes.
2: Yeah, we'll have to do some catch up there.
1: Yeah.
2: I did see some good changes. Hybrid Sarcasm was forking your stuff off just to copy the Hyperland setup on top of an Arch install.
1: Totally.
2: So something like that's possible too.
1: The Hyperland configuration, the Waybar configuration, that kind of stuff will work across distro bases. So that could be a great place to start is CacheOS, install Hyperland, and then go grab my configs off of my GitHub, which is chris.last/hypervibe. I think you'll like it. Thank you for asking. And good luck. It sounds like you're going to be enjoying it. One thing to know is this, just to touch on your hardware issues there, it's probably not Manjaro specific. It's probably more likely kernel specific, and it just happens to be the kernel that Manjaro is using, and another distribution may very well end up using that kernel too. Manjaro just might be using it before others are. Just something to keep in mind. It's not likely a Manjaro-specific issue. It could be. That is in the realm of possibility, but it is more likely a kernel issue, specifically a kernel driver issue, because all the driver stuff is not handled by the distribution, generally, except for the NVIDIA driver, like I say, generally. But good luck. Let us know how it goes. Thank you for the boost. Oppy 1984 comes in with 4,000 sats. Mad TV was superior to Saturday Night Live. Lower expectations is a nice nostalgia hit. I just wish it didn't mean lower boost amounts. It's a great. Have you seen the lower expectations bit?
2: Yes. It's so good.
1: It's worth a YouTube search if you haven't. Mad TV, lowered expectations. It's one of my favorite bits. Thank you very much for the boost there. Appreciate it, Oppy 1984. It's good to hear from you.
2: Podbun comes in with Roa Dux. Seems very petty to not add it's because he isn't as nice as they want him to be.
1: I agree. Talking about BcacheFS here. Again, I know I made this point, especially because the people that are now excluding him for his behavior are sort of famously called out online for their behavior, right or wrong. Some of these people involved in this discussion have been the focus of toxic behavior and claims of toxic behavior going on a decade now. And now they're using that same labeling to exclude Kent from the kernel for a feature that makes Linux more competitive. And Linux is less competitive without it. So the stakes are higher than, you know, I don't know, a Samba file server built into the kernel. But that makes it, and this doesn't. Thank you, Podbun. Good boost.
0: Well, Gene Bean sent in a batch of boosts, 7 in total, for 10,057 sats. This is okay, episode 626 here, checking in from the past. Gah, how did I get so far behind? Here's hoping I catch up before Sunday's new episode.
1: Time machine boost.
0: He says, FYI, Sonos works super well with Music Assistant.
1: I have heard that. So the wife got the IKEA speakers, they're essentially Sonos speakers that we're going to set up at her office. But, you know, in the back of my mind, if I ever get rid of the HomePods, which will happen one day, maybe I go to Sonos? Maybe? I don't know.
0: Gene is also pretty stoked about the AirPods integration on Linux recently, and that's going to be super handy, especially with access to that noise canceling. For Linux Unplugged 627, this episode has been extra good, and I really enjoyed hearing the vibe coding adventure. He says, Chris, check out this 4-button device with switching music at the clinic. It integrates with ZHA without issue for me.
1: So I like these quad panel buttons, Gene, and I have one similar, like I mentioned to you in a DM, that's kind of like that. But for this use case, I'm seeing if I can find it in my order history. There's another type of Z-Wave button that I like even more, and it's got two big buttons on the top and then two small buttons along the bottom.

0: And it fits really nicely on the wall. It's really clean. You can magnetically mount it or you can install it. I think Zeus makes one. That's not the one I've been buying, but I think that's the one I'm going to buy in the future. But I'll put a link to it in the show notes. It's a four-wave Z-Wave button panel, but it's tiny. And it supports magnetic mounts, or you can put it in like a traditional wall switch mount. It supports Z-Wave 800 too, with that long-range support that just came out with that new Ooh. Home Assistant antenna. And I've got three or so, and they last over a year, I can tell you that. I have them up front, so I can just with a button while I'm driving, I can like turn off all the lights or turn off the water pump. I have one in the bathroom. So if you come into the bathroom late at night, you have a button you can hit that'll turn the lighting on really dim in there. Or if you step into the bathroom late at night and it's cold, or whatever it might be, it could be in the morning, I have a button you can press, one button, and it increases the temperature in the bathroom by 5 degrees. Also, transversely, if you get in the bathroom and it's too warm, another button in there decreases the temperature in the bathroom by 5 degrees. And then lastly...
1: So this is why you're always hanging out in there.
0: Yeah, it's my home office. And then lastly, I have a button, because I'm in an RV, that toggles the water pump. And this thing fits within the size of a traditional light switch socket. So that's how small it is. It's really great. Very big fan. And the battery life is fantastic. It takes a standard kind of coin type battery. And it's worked really well for me. So I'll toss a link to that in the show notes, Gene. Always appreciate hearing from you. Thank you very much for the boost.
2: Gene also sent in a little Fountain FM clip of me saying a certain something.
0: Oh, I should have pulled this ahead of time because I saw this come in early and I played it. Gene did some yeoman's work for us here.
2: I hate writing PCs. I see there's a collection starting here.
0: I like it. I like it.
2: Gene's last boost here. I'm really interested in Bcash FS, but I think it's perfectly acceptable for the maintainers to kick it if the maintainer is a jerk. I've worked with really smart jerks, and it just isn't worth it. To be fair, I also don't agree with how Linus treats people, but no one has the power to change Linus. They do have the power to not perpetuate it, though. I hope they work it out.
1: Yeah, I mean, I think I generally agree on a no-jerks policy, and I do think it's a good opportunity for everyone involved to reflect on how best to communicate. Because I think even Kent would agree, you know, he did cross some lines here and there, and there are a lot of ways we could probably be doing it more effectively on all sides.
0: I agree with all that. I just have one question. When did we close the jerk door? At what point when did we cut off the jerks from the kernel? Because we obviously let a lot of jerks in. So when was the jerk door closed, and how come nobody told Kent? That's all. I mean, what do you think about that?
1: I think it's not a close and you're done with the door. It's sort of a continual evaluation.
0: A constantly improving process.
1: Yes, that's what we're hoping for. Because people are going to make mistakes. There are going to be flare-ups. But yeah. Like, if we can try and commit to continue to do better as a community.
0: I agree. Although, you know, remember just a week or so before this conversation happened, Linus told a developer to get bent and his code made the world a worse place.
1: Yep.
0: Direct quotes. I mean, I agree with you, but it's like we're sometimes applying the brakes and sometimes we're applying the gas. Sometimes we're doing it both at the same time. Like, we're literally telling somebody to get bent while we're yelling at Kent for his toxic behavior. I don't know. I do hope they work it out. I agree with that. And I do think you're right. It should be something that's it's constantly improving process. It's just unfortunate that this has happened. And, with a little more diplomacy, it probably could have been avoided. Odyssey Wester comes in with 3,333 sats. That's a Chuck E. Cheese boost.
3: Chuck E. Cheese got wested.
0: Okay, sending a boost because I didn't realize my wallet ran out of sats, so I guess he wasn't streaming. With regard to the last episode with Crush, it really resonated with me because I'm currently using Warp Terminal in Claude to go through my Markdown notes and clean them up. It is good at Markdown. Plus, it helped me learn how to research and do some tech for, what's DDGR?
2: DuckDuckGo, but it's a terminal app.
0: Right, on the terminal, right,
1: Ooh,
0: and links,
1: nice.
0: Too. Oh, cool. So Odyssey is busting out some links action now. He says I was able to break down information and get summaries. It took me about a week to get through the rules to tune it because, you know, it's like trying to guide a toddler.
2: Yeah, that's so accurate.
0: It is. That's how you got to think of it. You really got to be very clear. Anyways, I'm warming up to the idea of using some LLMs as a tool to solve problems and maybe document work processes that I can reference later. Anyways, love you guys. We love you too.
1: Thanks, always Odyssey. Nice to hear from you.
0: Mm-hmm.
1: Yeah, it really was resonating with me this week just because it's like, oh, I had some LLM successes and some, like I was telling you guys, I was been using UDHCP, and I wanted like a little viewer for the lease files. Like, oh, surely an LLM can make me a little TUI really quick that'll just, but it could
0: a great
1: not,
0: idea.
1: It could not hack the binary decoding part. It could get the TUI part. It just couldn't get the bytes and the endianness, right?
0: My theory continues to be there's like a line of complexity, and when you cross it, there are really no help at all. But if you're dealing with like, you know, plain text config files, simpler stuff, you know, an Nginx config file, they're pretty good at that. And it's also really well documented online anyways. So they have a lot of reference material to train from. But then when you get to more complex, obscure, niche things, or things that are super modern, relevant, just changed kind of stuff, bleeding edge, it struggles with
1: not
0: that.
1: Not deeply
0: too.
1: Indexed, yeah.
0: Yeah, yeah, exactly, exactly.
1: Ooh, okay, well, Outdoor Geek is coming in with some stuff I think we're going to like with 5,000 sats.
4: Everything's under control.
1: Hey, Chris, what's more bleeding edge than NixOS Unstable? The Nix Packages Master Branch.
0: Oh, I thought I was going to say NixOS Ice Cold.
1: Huh.
0: Oh, yeah, the Master Branch, sure.
1: Now, I'm using Overlies to access it. I'm not just YOLOing my whole OS on Master. Really, I just added it so I could get the latest Nexus mod app. And then a little link here pointing you maybe to how to do it.
0: Am I crazy to kind of want to do this? So right now,
2: I knew this was coming.
0: I pull from NixOS Unstable, but I am pulling Hyperland from Master. And so there are days where I'll have multiple updates to Hyperland in one day.
1: I think you probably do have to be prepared, right? You're going to be building stuff yourself.
0: Yep.
1: So you will be
0: getting
1: the Hydra benefit.
0: Although it's pretty simple stuff. It's
1: yeah, if it's not like a giant browser or whatever.
0: Exactly. That's what I was going to say. It's nothing like building Firefox or Chromium. You know, I also want to give a shout out because I figured out, thanks to some help from, I should have gotten your name. I'm so sorry. Somebody who helped me with an issue I had on GitHub with Hypervibe, where every now and then I would sit down at my machine and some of my configs had been reverted. I'd have errors on the screen about some config files missing and my key bindings would be reverted. And I was trying to track this down because it was initially also reverting my wallpaper to like stock Hyperland wallpaper or whatever. I got that solved. But I kept having this problem where my key bindings would revert and I'd have errors on my screen. And if I did a new build and either switched or rebooted, everything would be fine. And even if I even experimented with, I did a build before I went to bed, left the machine running, came back, it had been reverted, did a build again, it was fine.
1: Do you have stuff that's getting garbage collected?
0: It was automatic updates and maybe garbage collection too. We're not pulling from my Flake. And so it was rebuilding. And then Hyperland, one of the neat things about it is it hot reloads its config. So it was just hot reloading because it was also doing a switch when it was doing an automatic upgrade. So, you know, the reason why I didn't catch that is because.
1: Vibed yourself over in a little fun corner.
0: Yeah. You know, trying to ride the bleeding edge and all that. And I didn't catch it because I inherited that. When I burned my system down, I left like my stock like out of memory config and my performance tuning and that stuff and got rid of all the packages and the desktop environment and replaced all of that. And so I inherited that from the old system config and didn't even think about it. And so now that is fixed. And that was the last outstanding issue. It's been really great. Great to hear from you, Outdoor Geek. Thank you for the boost. And I love your style. I approve.
2: Well, Jasco boosts in 5,000 sats.
5: You make me want to be a better man.
2: Regarding Bcash FS, I find it sad that these squabbles in the mailing list impact support within the kernel. RiserFS is still in the kernel, and I don't think there's anything more toxic than killing your wife. Free software has its legacy on the shoulders of abrasive personalities, whether it be Stallman, Torvalds, or the myriad of other characters. Why do they get a pass, but Overstreet doesn't? Also, man, I can't wait for all the bugs to be ironed out on Lightning. I can't seem to boost at a higher value on Fountain or through Albi or even Podverse.
0: So to the first point, I mostly agree, you know, it's but like Wes says, there's two factors here. It's a process of improving communications, but two, it comes down to relationships and established trust. Lightning could be a liquidity issue on one of our nodes. Sometimes some of your boost will get through, but not all of it. Something we could check on. Generally, it comes down to liquidity problem. Fountain should be fine. I'm surprised to have you're having problems. Sorry to hear that. Be happy to troubleshoot with you if you want to ping us on Matrix. We do also have a boost group on Matrix as well that helps do some troubleshooting. Definitely want to hear a large boost come in. Thank you, Jasco. Appreciate it. 40 Deuce is here with 8,400 sats.
6: Just pump the brakes right there.
7: Oh my God, this drawer is filled with Fruit Loops.
0: I've been feeling the pain of no boost in your sat streaming from the private bootleg feed. Yeah, I know. One idea would be to credit or PodPress system for Fountain that allows this podcast creator to give value. Yeah, if we move over to the Fountain system, that could be true. That could be true. Or if we generated the RSS feed ourselves. He says, you know, you could ditch it. It's true. We have thought about it. Mm-hmm. We have thought about it. It's just they do a pretty good job except for this one thing, right? It's really nice in a lot of other ways, like to be able to spin up promo codes and things like that. But with something also we're considering maybe just building our own workaround that just bypasses all of this, which we may have more on in the future. And it may just be a lot easier and be app independent. You never know. He says, it's great to hear you on the Hyperland train. I'll be checking out your config for sure. I've been going down this route for a while and loving it. It sounds like you've gone a similar route to the multi-host like Flake approach. Someone mentioned the repeated builds. This takes a little less time with Home Manager, and there are a couple of ways to approach this. My tip would be, keep it as a standard Hyperland config file outside of Nix and Home Manager while making heavy changes inside. This way you benefit from the hot reload and saving of the config file. Once it's more stable, start writing it to your .config folders with Home Manager's home.file, then convert to a Nix eventually when it's pretty solid. That does sound like a nice iteration process. I have been tapping the brakes on Home Manager. I know myself, and I know that if I like it, I can really go down a rabbit hole and hyper-optimize it. And so I often resist these kinds of things. But as I've talked to people out there, like in the Nix Nerds chat, and the feedback I've gotten from you folks out there, it does seem like a lot of people are recommending I just bite the bullet and use Home Manager for this stuff. I thought you would do it before me, Wes.
1: Yeah, I think we've both been like, well, that's going to be a whole Easter egg to get into.
0: Yeah, a whole can of worms, as they say. Thank you very much. Appreciate that boost. Nice to hear from you. Four to deuce.
1: Sats Stagger 7 comes in with 9,472 sats.
8: Boy, they are doing a lot with mayo these days.
0: Nice.
1: Hey there, last week's Baller Booster here. Just wanted to apologize for the many typos in my message last week.
0: Do not worry about
1: it. Yeah, it happens.
0: That's the least
1: of
0: our concern.
1: These last days, I was looking into a pick from a couple episodes ago. Oh, my Mesh Sidecar NixOS module.
0: Oh.
1: Let you make any service available as a node in your tailnet. Cool. Glad to hear you checked it out. But SatStacker goes on. But since I'd like to communicate to my services over TLS, I started looking into other solutions. And I would like to propose an amazing pick for all the self-hosters out there.
0: Ooh.
1: Caddy-Tailscale.
0: Ah.
1: It's a plugin for the Caddy reverse proxy that connects to your tailnet and can serve each site as a separate tailnet node.
0: Aha. Uh-huh.
1: Caddy can then automatically fetch the Tailscale certificate and serve your page via TLS. And the NixOS package even has a function with plugins to build in the plugin.
0: I can see that being a system that works pretty well.
1: Yeah, I've been pleased to see that the Caddy support in NixOS has been getting better over the years.
0: Mm-hmm. Mm-hmm.
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2: Well, Sam H. boosted in here two boosts for a total of 3,333, and one of these is Road Dux.
10: Well, let's hear it, good buddy.
2: I love your Hyper Vibe idea. I think we need more of this for NixOS. The only system I have available to try it on is my Framework laptop, so I did the right thing and blew away my config to try your Flake.
11: Fun will now commence.
0: Yes!
2: I noticed a few problems, and I had to Google how to fix the DPI, but it was great to see it working, and after a quick reboot, I'm back to my previous config for now.
0: Cool. That's neat.
2: I'd like to integrate it into my normal config so I can try it on a more long-term basis.
0: Yeah, you like Wes said earlier, you could grab some of the Hyperland config stuff and just keep that. But we are trying to get it more and more portable, too, and just recently I got it much more multi-machine, so you would be able to just essentially, I have a host folder, and you would just put your own system.nix in there with any of the differences for your system. And then you could also put your own Hyperland config files and Waybar config files in there and override the defaults. Takes a little work, but you could do it.
2: Sam continues here. I just got an email saying they charged me for my Framework desktop. So hopefully I'll be giving Hypervibe a try button that soon. I plan to put it next to my TV for big screen gaming, but the main use will be for local AI.
0: Oh, that's going to be fun. I hope you like it, and I would very much love a follow-up on your takes when you get it and after you've used it for a bit. It's on my radar as maybe a future workstation for me. I was trying to make myself feel better, and I went over to one of these LLMs, and I said, here's all my system specs of my workstation upstairs. And I'm like, compared to like a current-gen Intel or AMD system, like this is still a pretty good system for like day-to-day web browsing and just, you know, standard desktop tasks, right? I mean, maybe I do a little bit of this and that, but it's, you know, so I ask it to try to make me feel better. And it comes back with, no, you would see a substantial and noticeable improvement if you upgraded your system. Like, no holds bar, totally trashed my box. And I'm like, okay. It's like your processor, it's like from 2015, brother. Like, what are you doing? What are you doing? Like, well, it's been fine. I just closed
1: it. Maybe they got better in 10 years. I don't know.
0: Well, I hope you get it soon. Yeah, well, maybe they made some improvements, Wes. You just never know. I also saw User46 come in and say they were definitely going to try out Hypervibe. And, you know, we have the 2000 sat cutoff, but we try to read your boosts if they come in under the – and so every now and then we'll pull them forward. So User46, 1000 sats, he says, I'm checking out Hypervibe, definitely checking it out. Let me know how it goes. And also, if you want to set your username in your Fountain profile and boost back in and let us know who you are. We appreciate it. Now, we had quite the showing today, boys, because we had that monster baller boost that – talk about setting the tone from the top. Setting the tone from the top. Black Host with his 435,000 sat boost, one of our best baller boosts we've had in ages. So we had a really good showing this week. So let's talk about our sat streamers. We had 38,872 sats that were streamed by our sat streamers. Individually, it was a total of 1,141 streams. That is pretty cool. So when you combine that with our boost, yeah, you know it's a good one. Because we stacked a grand total of 554,411 sats.

0: Thank you very much, everybody who participated in the boost or is a member. This is a Value for Value podcast. And what we really are trying to do here is keep a sustainable program that focuses on the things you really care about because you're our biggest customer. And we're serious about what we do. We put a lot of work into it. An enormous amount of work, attention, and effort goes into this. If you got some value out of it, you can become a member or you can send us a boost with a message. And if it's above 2,000 sats, we will read it on the show. Thank you, everybody who supports this here podcast, making episode 629 of your Unplugged program possible. We got a smattering of picks to get out of here. One of them's on theme, so we really had to include it this week. Yeah, you know, we were going to stick with just a couple of picks, but then we're like, this is too perfect not to include.
1: And it has a great name.
0: That's true. It's called Wake My Potato. This is a theme on a project I talked about earlier, but a little bit different. This is really meant for those of us who try to make the most out of our old potato computers. Maybe they don't even have batteries. Some old machines actually don't have proper wake on LAN support.
1: Yeah, so you want to use Shothost, but you can't. So, yeah. But you could use Wake My Potato, which is a simple and last resort, as they say, systemd Linux service to keep your old potato laptop alive and running in the event of a power failure. So it uses RTC Wake to schedule wake-ups in the near future, but it has some built-in safety. So like if you have a laptop, it's running on AC power, power failure, but it has some amount of battery capacity, this thing will tell the clock to keep waking it up in case it does go to sleep. But it will detect if like your laptop's going to run out of power, and Right. Then it will safely power it off at that point.
0: I mean, this is awesome if you've got, I mean, not that I would ever do this, but let's say you had like an old x86 ThinkPad that was kind of working as one of your home lab machines, and then you hung a bunch of disks off that, plus it has two disks inside there, and you want to make sure your file systems are safe and properly shut down, and your battery only lasts for like 10 minutes because it's old and probably about to blow up. Well, Wake My Potato can solve that for you. Like, that's one of the things I really appreciate about it. Like, oh, you're about to run out of power. Let me safely shut down your stuff, save your data, unmount your stuff. And then you can also use it to turn it back on, which seems like the really useful case for me. It is AGPL 3.0. So nice and easy, breezy, no concerns there. So that's our on-theme pick. But then, this is too cool not to share. Spectacle is a really, really well-equipped screenshot tool for the Plasma desktop. And it's just missing one feature that I hope one day gets baked in. But Wes, you found a way to add it today. We don't have to wait.
1: No, you did not. Welcome, Spectacle OCR Screenshot, a simple Qt application that integrates KDE's Spectacle Screenshot tool with the Tesseract OCR engine to extract text from screenshots as well as QR codes.
0: Really, really nice. So you can, I love this functionality on iOS. You take a picture of something and then you can highlight the text in it. Oh, it's surprisingly useful. Also, it makes it indexable for search later on.
1: Yeah, so this one's like a separate Qt app.
0: Mm-hmm.
1: But then there's also Spectacle-OCR, which is just a shell script. It does expect you to have Tesseract installed as well.
0: And Spectacle.
1: Yeah. Uh-huh.
0: But it adds it to the existing Spectacle install if you already have it.
1: Yeah, so it's two takes on the same idea. Hopefully one of them works for your situation.
0: That one is GPL3.
1: Indeed.
0: So you got a couple options there if you're a Spectacle user, which I've discovered needs a lot of Plasma infrastructure, unfortunately, because it's my favorite screenshot tool, but I'm not using it anymore on Hyperland. In fact, like an animal, I'm just using command line apps. I sent you guys a screenshot today. I just used a command line tool to take that screenshot. It does a whaling grab and dumps it to the clipboard.
1: Vibing yourself backwards over there.
0: So if anybody has any recommendations for some screenshot tools that are not GNOME or Plasma specific, that are lightweight. And my main thing I want is I want to be able to take a box. I want to be able to draw a box, take a screenshot of that box, copy to the clipboard. I don't need a file. I don't need my whole desktop.
1: Don't you want it to upload to one of a few different
0: proprietary images? I do not need that generally. Although every now and then it's kind of handy for Lincoln. I will admit that. Okay, that's it for us this week. 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
0: You know, I think we got a hot tip in here for him too, Wes. 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
0: Yep, transcripts and chapters. You can jump around and re-listen or find what we talked about. We love it when you do that because then you don't have to ask us. It's mostly true. Also, I want your tips on Wi-Fi cameras that will work with Frigate. Please help me out with this one. I'd love to do a big old segment on it. And thank you so much for joining us on this week's episode of your Unplugged program. We'll see you right back here next Tuesday, as in Sunday!

0: Streaming to you from the beautiful, rainy Pacific Northwest and the mighty American West Coast, we greet you all good morning, good evening, whenever your timeline may fall. Time-appropriate greetings, indeed, to one and all. This is The Launch. My name is Chris.
1: And I'm Angela.
0: Hello, Andrews. We got a big launch coming up today. Get ready. And we have a Mr. Wes Payne. Hello, Wes.
2: Oh, hello, team.
0: Hello. Yeah, lots to get into. We're going to ask Wes questions we've always wanted to know. 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It's live in there, too. And it comes out for download Wednesday mornings. I also invite you to join that Mumble Room. 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That room is going right now. It's a direct line to us. You can ask us questions. We have an open room during the show and after the show, so you can always just pop a lock in there and ask us anything you like. Of course, the chat room's going all the time, the Launch HQ on Matrix. And links and the shows are at weeklylaunch.rocks. That's everything you need to know. And if you are a Jupiter Signal member, be sure you're getting the bootleg version because there's extra pre-show and post-show just for you. Well, Andrews, we survived, all three of us.
1: Yeah, I was
0: we survived a big windstorm this week. It's funny because just a little background. I'm kind of becoming a weather nerd, and old school meteorologists and the newer group, they like the professional ones that work for companies and stuff that like do specific forecasting for like Alaska Air and stuff like that. These two groups were split on the severity of the storm, and they were throwing shade at each other before the storm. Like the old school group was like, it's not a big deal. And the new school group was like, no, we're going to have southern winds at 50 miles per hour. It's going to knock trees over. It's going to cause power outages. People need to prepare.
2: Is that what was going on? I caught a little bit of that energy, but I hadn't seen the whole thing.
0: There was a meteorologist like fight over
2: showdown. I think I heard a line of like, you know, that's just irresponsible forecasting, telling people that the gusts won't go that high.
0: They were like, what are they doing? Yes, it was. So I was watching all this go down, and meanwhile I'm thinking, well, are we actually going to have a massive storm? You know, like what's the actual answer here? We got kind of a blower. We got about 30 mile per hour winds up at the RV, so we had to go full turtle mode, which means, you know, you pick everything up and you bring the slides in. You pull down the Starlink so that way the Starlink doesn't get blown away, and you know, you just sort of hunker down.
2: So do you have one of those land anchors to help secure your land boat, or how does it work?
0: Well, I should. That's a good idea. I do have jacks down, slides in, so we were pretty safe. But around 4 a.m., we started getting rocked around quite a bit. But I didn't have the night that Ange had. Like, you really got the full storm experience.
1: Okay, well, first of all, I didn't know there was a storm warning at all. Like, I missed, like, you both saw this debate about, and normally, like, when we're expecting a storm, they do let us know, like, ridiculously in advance. I didn't see anything
0: on
1: this.
0: The TV weather guys were the ones that were kind of like, oh, it's no big deal, and stuff like that.
1: Apparently, they won. So, I didn't know anything about it, but when our power flickered, then I got the lantern out and started charging it, and a couple power banks, right? But we didn't lose power. I went to bed, you know, in the 10 o'clock hour. At 12:08, there was the most, like, loud thud that I felt in my core.
0: We captured it. She captured it on camera. And we'll give you a sense of what it is. See if you can identify what the sound is, Wes. It shook the house. Are you ready?
1: Sounds like a dead body, right?
2: Maybe a tree limb? Or do you have any, like, fancy art in the backyard? Something, you know, a statue that fell over?
1: Oh, my gosh, that's funny.
0: She does have that big pedestal, that big Buddha back there. But
2: see, there we go. Yeah.
1: So the thing is that audio does not do justice. It was so loud. I felt it. And I looked at my watch because I'm like, I'm going to need to know what time this was because I'm going to look at notifications the next day. Like, but then I'm like, you know what? No, I'm going to go to Ring. Like, I still felt it when I woke up this morning. But anyway, Ring had nothing. Like, Ring, at the last power outage, there was like 50 people saying their power was out.
0: Yeah.
1: But there were no Ring notifications for the last 4 hours from the neighbors.
0: There's a social media aspect. So if you have the Ring gear, there's like a built-in kind of like, you know, like the neighborhood app, but it's just for Ring users, and they'll post like clips and...
1: Yeah, and it's funny, right? I'm not even annoyed that they're like, oh, hey, my power went out, or hey, my power came back on. Do you want to come over? You know, like things like that. Like, but nothing. And I'm like, well, did this even happen? And when right after it happened, I got up and I went to the open area where I can see all three of my kids' doors, right? None of them opened their doors. So it didn't wake any of them up. And so I can't find any validation. And then it occurred to me, I just bought a plug-in Ring camera for my back porch so that I can watch the raccoons scavenge my cat's heated houses.
2: Of course.
0: And the nice thing about the plug-in
2: cam, I like it.
0: The plug-in cam's running 24/7. I'm like,
1: yeah,
0: battery only
1: it.
0: Goes on motion.
1: Yes, exactly. So I scrubbed to that, you know, it was 12:08 a.m., and sure enough, that audio, that's where that audio came from. And then I found out my son was awake. And yeah, so it was, it was so rattling. And this morning, yeah, there was a big tree branch against my house. I mean, it could have been that, but I thought we were at war.
2: Right.
1: You know, or like,
0: something
1: I don't even
0: up.
1: Know. Or yeah. I had a tree felled in 2020 that was dead. And I watched them do it. It was a very, very tall cedar.
2: Oh, yeah. Where like they climb up and chop off bits. And,
1: yeah. Mm-hmm. And every chunk, like 6-foot chunk, like I could feel it in the thud. Yeah. But I Googled if you can feel trees falling, and apparently you can't. Right? It's
0: you're telling me if a tree falls in the woods and you're there, you still don't hear it?
1: It's weird. It was AI. I'll preface it with it was AI answering it. But yeah, it's the vibrations. Like you can feel the vibrations, but I don't know. It was weird. It was also 1 a.m., you know, 12 a.m.
0: Yeah.
2: I remember as a kid, we had a windstorm that a tree fell over and hit the room I was in. Thankfully, it didn't bust through or anything, but I woke up with a bunch of like sheetrock particles on top of me.
1: Oh, wow. Yeah. That was my other thought was, I am not safe. Like, is this going to fall on me?
2: Yeah. Normally the house protects me, but I don't know.
0: What it sounded like.
2: We shouldn't have complained so much about the Pacific Northwest winter. I think it hurt us.
0: I know, right? I'll show you, it says. Yeah, this is really one of our last hurrahs, I hope. Coming in and coming out, our wind gets... People don't talk about it. They always talk about the rain here, but our wind actually gets really serious. 50, 60 miles per hour is not too uncommon. And when you consider the density of trees that we have...
2: Yeah,
0: who planted
2: all those?
0: And the fact that it rains so much, so the ground is kind of soft. It actually is... pretty big deal. Almost 200,000 people lost power.
1: Yeah. And yeah, I drove the kids to the bus stop because it's like, I don't know, 0.6 mile.
0: And
1: they
0: it
1: have
0: was
1: to walk.
0: Windy and gross out and rainy.
1: And there was no tree. There was no tree where I thought it was, right?
0: Oh, yeah.
1: There's an open area behind my house, or like direct, like my backyard is an open area of trees. And from my house side, there was nothing. And on the other side, which is their bus stop, still nothing. Just this branch on the side of my house. And I haven't surveyed the damage if there's like a hole in the side of my house or what. Like, I have no idea.
0: Probably some scratches.
2: It's like someone's trolling you, I think.
1: No, my neighbor didn't hear it at all either. So
2: wow. Those are the ones like, did I just dream this? No, I have evidence.
0: It definitely sounds like you hear, what I think you're hearing in the sound is, I think you're hearing the wind, obviously. You're hearing something crack off. Then there's a bit of there's a moment before the boom. And so to me, it implies something cracked off from high above and then had to travel.
1: Like a top. Yeah. And so maybe it's not as obvious as a whole tree falling over. We're talking about the storm that we had here in Washington last night.
0: Yeah. Yeah. And that, oh boy, I tell you, that just, I drove in this morning in that and it was a headwind the whole way. So I'm doing 68 miles per hour is about the max I could do. And probably the worst fuel economy I've ever gotten on that drive ever. I was getting like 15 miles to the gallon because I'm pushing against, you know, 30 mile per hour winds.
2: You should have just gone north instead.
0: Yeah. We would have gotten a great
1: Canada.
0: Economy. Yeah. We're doing the show in Vancouver this week. We just got great fuel economy. So that was fun and exciting. And I wasn't sure if we'd have power at the studio or if the studio would have lost power and I would have had to do a bunch of fixing this morning.
1: Mm-hmm.
0: So when I got in, I was prepared for that, but everything was just fine. Thankfully.
1: There's a lot of garbage all over the cities on the way, like on the way here.
0: Yeah, because it was near garbage day.
1: Yeah.
0: Yeah.
1: Yeah.
0: Mm-hmm. I should have planned that one better. Should have planned that one better.
2: Right. You figure out which way the wind goes and you put a big can at the end of the road.
0: A little shield or something, I guess. Well, we had a really pleasant surprise this week. A piece of Jupiter Broadcasting history came back online. Do you know the backstory here, how why it's back online or how it came to be again? The Jupiter Broadcasting Minecraft server once again lives, and I cannot put into words what an incredible achievement this Minecraft world is. First of all, to call it a world is a misnomer because there's like five worlds.
1: Mm-hmm.
0: And they are all so intricate and detailed. And they were done during a time where Minecraft didn't have some of the features it has now to build stuff. So it was like by hand getting the, you know, the cobblestone, all that kind of stuff. I mean, the scope of this, I don't know, Ange, how do we put it into words? It's just like, it's like one of the worlds is the faux world.
1: Yep.
0: Still there.
1: Yep. It's a community built, you know, a Jupiter Broadcasting community built and maintained server.
0: And there's so many neat worlds. Like a Jupiter Broadcasting Studio world. And
1: yep. And I'll say I had creative mode. So,
0: So
1: I didn't, you know, have to find my resources. But but yeah, we do have, I think we have like a, like you said, the live studio and like the faux show going.
0: Yeah.
1: We have heads.
0: Yep.
1: You know,
0: yep.
1: In various places. Oh, it's so funny. And our kids even, you know,
0: they
1: had
0: houses,
1: little houses on there.
0: Yeah. And so I'm going to give out the address because it's just so neat. It was circulating in our launch chat this week. It's mc.gravitygunonly.com, and then it's port 25565.
1: Yeah, so you'll need a colon where he said port.
0: Yep.
1: If you're new.
0: And that'll get you on the JB Minecraft server. And even if you're not a active Minecraft player, you got to go see this thing. It's so impressive. Do you know why it's back online or any of this? Did you just discover it when I discovered it, or?
1: Well, no. You sent me a message, and I figured Dylan was begging you. He's been begging me. I didn't know how to get a hold of Price TX because I think our IRC channel is no longer there, and that's the only place that I had his.
0: Good old IRC.
1: Yeah. So yeah, I don't know if he still manages it or what.
0: Yeah, I think Price brought it back online.
1: Oh, okay.
0: Yeah.
1: Fantastic.
2: Wow.
0: And like to say it was restored pristinely. Couple of things don't work that were just neat little fun things, but like people, you know, the stuff you stashed in like a crate still stashed there, you know, or like the kids went and found all their old pets.
1: Yeah.
2: Really?
0: Yeah, all their old pets are still
2: wonderful.
0: There. Still alive, still
1: that's
0: walking
1: funny.
0: Around. And they have like genuine like nostalgia when they saw that. It was really neat. So it's, again, it's mc.gravitygunonly.com and it's on port 25565. If
1: so
0: you want to check it out.
1: Did you sign into Minecraft and take a look around?
0: I had to.
1: And your account? Okay. Did Dylan?
0: No, he used my account. But yeah, he looked
1: around. Oh, okay, good. Yeah. Oh, I'm sure he did.
0: Yeah.
1: He knew exactly where to go, didn't he?
0: Oh, yeah, he did. He pretty quickly figured out that, like, I think in the faux world or somewhere I have some admin power, so he was able to, you know, fly around and do stuff.
1: Yeah. Nice.
0: Yeah, it was really fun to see it. And, you know, I know that Minecraft just isn't quite what it was, but seeing that was, boy, that was really neat. And just... so impressed with the, I just cannot describe the amount of work. You have to go see it for yourself. It really is something spectacular. And I hope Price can keep it online. I hope that's something that's viable for him because it's so freaking neat. So neat. So I've been wanting to get Wes on the show. I figured, like, there's probably, like, some get-to-know-Wes questions that we've never asked.
2: Oh.
0: Also.
2: You know, you didn't pitch this to me when you invited me on the show.
0: It's because I came up with it this morning.
2: Just in time.
0: So I looked up, I asked Grok, and Grok says the last name Payne has an interesting history rooted in medieval England and potentially France as well. Are you aware of this?
2: I've looked into a little bit, but I don't know if I've seen this exact tag.
0: I mean, who has the last name of Payne, right? So I wanted to know. It looks like it's primarily derived from Old French word, meaning pagan or heathen.
2: That seems appropriate. Uh-huh. Yep.
0: It's likely starting as a label for the other before settling into a widespread family name. It's a mix of linguistic evolution, Norman influence, and a dash of historical attitude.
2: I like that. It's good fitting, too, because my first name means, like, the West Meadow or something. That's a little too calm. So if you mix that with the heathen side, maybe the balance is just right.
0: That's true. Apparently, your last name started getting used as early as the 12th century in England.
2: So yeah, there definitely has been some, you know, historic folks with it.
0: The pain goes way back.
2: Can't escape it.
0: Yeah. So that's interesting. And I wasn't sure Do you, have you ever looked into that kind of stuff, like the origins of your last name?
2: Not that far back. You know, I've like seen like a little bit of various family histories and stuff, but not in terms of word origins, no.
0: I just, with a name like that, right, you just kind of, you wonder. Okay, so before we get started with the three quintessential Wes questions, I have a question for both of you, okay?
1: Okay.
0: And I'll start with you, Wes, or Ange, whoever has an answer first. I'm going to call it the stupid time machine problem. So you've got to escape via a time machine. I don't know why you're escaping, but you got to get the hell out of here, and you can never come back. And your only escape mechanism is a time machine that only goes back in time. So it's a stupid time machine problem. So what time era would you go back to, and what would you do for a living? Like, what do you think, you're, like, what skill set do you have today that would translate to a potential job in an era bygone? Perhaps when technology did not exist.
2: Well, I have questions about the parameters of the problem. I assume we're keeping our knowledge.
0: Yeah, right. Yeah, it's you right now, but you got to get that. You got to get the hell out of here. Uh-huh. You got to get a time machine.
2: Okay. And do we have to optimize for the job thing, or can we kind of choose our own rationale for why we pick that time?
0: Both. I mean, ideally, you want to survive once you get there.
2: Sure.
0: But you know, you make your choices. I don't know if you want to pick just for the job.
2: I'd be really tempted to go back sometime in the Enlightenment. Just because, like, there was so much science, low-hanging fruit that you could do.
0: Oh, yeah.
1: Mm-hmm.
0: Yeah, even just your basic, like, everyday knowledge that we have today would be probably pretty far above what they had back then.
2: I would also, this would be worse practically, but for more curiosity, like, going back to, like, an ancient culture in the Americas, either here in the Pacific Northwest or Central America, like, that would be fascinating to see their peak before, you know, they were invaded and destroyed by colonizers.
0: Yeah, what was that life really like?
2: Yeah.
0: Yeah.
2: But I think practically I would probably pick like the late 1910s, early 1920s to start.
0: Oh. Mm.
2: My goal would be do some stock trading, you know?
0: Yeah, yeah.
1: And die of Spanish flu?
2: try to dodge that. But my real goal would be to fund so I could set myself up as like an early record producer and then have an excuse to go check out all of the early jazz and blues.
0: Oh, God, that's brilliant.
1: That's funny.
0: Yeah. Yeah, that's sort of that's a fork of the Biff Tannen approach, but I think it's a better one.
2: Plus, you know, if the stock trading goes all right, then I should have enough money that, like, the light, you know, there's still indoor plumbing. If you're, like, rich enough, you can have, like, reasonable comforts that you're used to now versus older times.
0: Yeah. What about you, Ange? So you got to get in this time machine. You got to go back to a period. What period do you go back to? And what year would you?
1: Play me the bacon.
0: Oh, you got, okay. I like this. I didn't know there'd be conspiracy.
1: Wait, whoa. Do we actually connect conspiracy
0: bacon
1: with the bacon sound?
0: Well, sometimes conspiracy, like, bacon.
1: Because, oh yeah, that's true. Okay. Okay. Whatever advanced civilization made the pyramids.
0: Oh. Like, so you go back to the pyramid times and watch them get built, and then you'd have the answer.
1: Yeah. It had to have been. There's no hieroglyphics demonstrating building the pyramids.
0: Ooh, I like this. Right? Now, what happens, though, if you get drug in to, like, slave labor to drag rocks?
1: Oh, they weren't. I mean, there might have been slaves, but
0: who knows?
1: Yeah. Okay, so let me answer, though.
2: Would you be okay just sort of, like, project managing, helping out, build the pyramids?
1: So
2: keeping everyone organized and on track?
1: Yeah, what's funny? Yes, right? I am. I do have my project management professional certification. I got that a couple months ago. So, or I earned it, actually. I think I'd be pretty stupid during that time, honestly, but I am adaptable. Like, I could learn. There are things that would be relevant, but I would have to become an apprentice to something during that time.
0: But, you know, you'd still know more about, like, bacteria. No, well, you'd know, like, you'd know, like, how to prevent yourself from getting sick more than they would.
1: They're
0: back in
1: an
0: that
1: advanced
0: time.
1: Civilization. Like, okay, well, I imagine that they were more advanced than we are right now. Like, that's
0: so you
1: my
0: might
1: theory.
0: Be going back into, like, some sort of golden age, potentially living it up.
1: Yes.
0: Interesting. Interesting. I think I would also probably take a strategy similar to Wes, where I'd still want there to be automobiles. You know, so I don't want to go too far back.
1: There
2: You're not
1: flying,
2: like a horse and buggy guy.
0: Well, that flying cars would be cool. But
1: there were flying whatever. I don't even know. UFOs.
0: But I think I would want to aim. I don't know how I would do it. I'd have to take a couple of minutes and have one last conversation with an LLM before I jump to the time machine. But I think.
2: Well, you know, with these open source ones.
0: Could bring one with me.
2: Yeah. As long as you had, like, enough solar stuff or other ways to get yourself some
0: electricity.
2: Could,
0: right. If I could charge the laptop, I could just bring DeepSeek with me. And the God, wouldn't that
2: be
0: useful?
2: A copy of Wikipedia.
0: Holy crap. That'd be, yeah, you better do that. Download Wikipedia, get yourself an offline LM, and figure out a way to charge up your laptop. I feel like golden age of radio would be perfect for me. If I could get in on the radio back in the, you know, the good, like the golden era of radio before television, really.
2: When you were the star.
0: Yeah, but you didn't have to like be like, you know, people wouldn't recognize you when you went out. It's the perfect level of, you know, in a media, in a widely spread media, but not one where you're going to get harassed when you go to the movies.
2: Especially like when it was new, right? Like suddenly you can wirelessly communicate and people can tune in all over the country. That's wild.
0: Yeah, I think that would have been a lot of fun. Although I guess I got the second best is I sort of nailed the podcast era. So I got lucky in that way. You know, the other trick would be just go back like, I don't know, 10, 15 years, right? Don't go that far back because you're just, whatever it is, you're just running from whatever happened in this time.
2: right.
0: But if you just went back like 15, 20
1: and then
0: years.
1: And you'd relive this time frame.
0: And you would know everything that's about to happen.
1: Oh my goodness.
0: And you could get stinking rich, but you'd still, like 20 years ago, we still had great cars.
2: True.
0: We still had great food. We had, everything was great.
1: Buick Skylark.
0: In fact, I'd say things were better.
2: So now, you called it a dumb time machine. Does it like replace the version of you, or do you have to contend with like the OG version of you who's still running around in that time?
0: You would, but the question is
2: could you team up?
0: I think that's probably, if assuming there doesn't create a paradox, yes, that's the way to go. Or you got to murder yourself and assume somehow it's, you know.
1: Oh, blend in.
0: Yeah. I would think, though, that you're really risking messing the timeline. Although maybe you don't have much that.
1: I hope I don't assume a dude body.
0: Oh, yeah. You know, maybe. It is a dumb time machine. You never know.
2: Right. It's supposed to blend you into that. Right. Although sometimes maybe the dude body would be helpful, not for good reasons, but just, you know, old attitudes.
0: All right. I got a question for you, Mr. West Payne.
3: This is a Jupiter Broadcasting production.
2: Aww.
0: So I got three questions to get to know West Payne a little bit better. What was Wes's first computer? You may have told me before, but I don't know if we've ever said it on air.
2: So is this like the first computer I regularly used or like the first computer that was mine?
0: That's what you said last time I asked you.
1: Oops.
0: Well, I was thinking this time I want yours. Your computer, Wes's computer.
2: Yeah, well, in high school, I built myself a cobbled together rig. You know, I'd been mowing lawns, and my mom had a horse. Well, she still does, but so I cleaned stables and did some odd jobs at her barn.
0: Literally, how I raised money to build my first PC: cleaning stables and mowing lawns.
2: Amazing.
0: That's funny.
2: And I remember it was sort of cobbled together off Newegg, and then like back then, Overstock.com was still like a thing with tech parts. So I think it had 512 megs of RAM. I was pretty excited about that. Some kind of NVIDIA GPU, although it, you know, wasn't great. I think I got that because Circuit City was still a thing and it was from there. So that's, that tells you a bit of the age.
0: Yeah.
2: Yeah, and that actually lasted me, I don't know, probably, I didn't use it nearly as much as when I first built it, but it probably lasted me a decade.
0: That's not bad.
2: I think it's going to play into some of these other answers, actually.
0: All right. And then is that the first computer you tried Linux on?
2: Yes. Now, my family did have a Windows ME Dell machine.
0: Ooh.
2: And I did a lot of stuff on there, including breaking the boot process and changing the boot image and, you know, stuff like that. So I might have booted like an early Linux Live CD on that machine before I had my own rig, but that rig was like what really let me kind of go wild on experimentation without bothering anyone else.
0: I know that one. Yeah, I know that one. Do you remember what kind of Linux it was at the time?
2: Ooh, yeah. Well, I remember I had Windows 2000 on it, and then eventually I got XP, I think. And then I started dual booting. It must have been one of the early Ubuntus.
0: That would make sense.
2: Yeah, definitely. I tried a few different things. I definitely tried Debian at one point. I know I tried a different graphical one, although I'm totally blanking on what it was. But I think Ubuntu was kind of the first Linux I really used to get actual things done. You know,
0: It was a big improvement back then, too, over the other stuff.
2: Well, I had, like, a graphical installer I could make sense of. And at this point, like, I'd done a tiny bit. My high school had some Linux machines. And so I dabbled around with, like, oh, I can use GCC to compile stuff. I even got pulled out of class once because apparently I, like, left the program I compiled running in a loop that somehow got some administrator's attention.
0: Oops.
2: They weren't mad at me. They were just like, you know, you need to clean up after yourself or whatever.
0: Yeah, you're learning.
2: So I wasn't super, you know, like, into the details yet. So I think Ubuntu bridged the gap. And around that time was when BitTorrent was really, like, getting popular and come out. I remember, because I wrote a paper about it.
0: Oh, really?
2: How the protocol worked is, like, a extra credit paper or something.
0: That's cool.
2: And so this was also like a safe place to sort of like, oh, I can get these, you know, ISO files and other things and dabble with this cool peer-to-peer technology.
0: Yeah. Boy, BitTorrent. Oh, the hype. That was so good. All right. So then what was, would you say was a first like real world problem you solved either with Linux or you could say software in general, but I was curious if there was like a moment where you're like, this is a work tool too.
2: Ooh, I suppose it depends on what you mean by work. I would say the first problem I probably really solved, besides if you want to count like being able to experiment and play as sort of a meta problem that I needed
1: right,
2: to set myself
1: up for. Right, I was going to say, it was the OS. That was
2: It became pretty quickly that same machine, you know, like an early media center. I remember because in college, you know, I had a different laptop at that point I'd gotten for class type work. And so this was able to get stuck in one of my college house's living rooms. And I think it also had a version of Ubuntu and VLC on there. And that let us watch TNG episodes or play movies.
0: Yeah.
2: And, you know, this was before really good, like, set-top boxes. So it was more like a VHS and a DVD player and a computer hooked up probably over VGA.
0: Yeah. Boy, I sure tried a lot of those. Mm-hmm. Yeah. Oh, yeah. And it was better than, you know, what you had at the time, but that just brings me back. You know, Myth TV just had a new release after forever.
2: Really?
0: Mm-hmm. Mm-hmm. Yeah, Myth TV just had a release, and you just look at, like, Jellyfin, which is really downstream of MB, which was downstream of Boxy, and, you know, all these things that have come.
2: And, I mean, Cody's still around?
0: Yep.
2: Doing great?
0: Yep. It's pretty funny. Well, all right. See, people wanted to know, you know? They people wanted to know, Wes, and so we got the important questions asked, I think. So thank you. Thank you for opening up, you know? The deep probing questions right there. Okay, now I have deep probing questions for the audience. If we set up the ability for you to call in, would you leave us a voicemail from time to time? You know, you could just add it to your phone, get in your address book, and you think of something, you pop it up there and you give us a call. Would you do it? I'd like to know. Boost in and tell us. Also, I want to know what your first computer was. Boost in and tell us your first computer. That could be fun and nostalgic. And then also, I think this one we're going to leave out there for a while. Ask us anything. You don't have to only be in the mumble room. You can boost in and ask us anything, too. And we'll feature on a future episode.
2: Oh, you got to explain. What's a voicemail? You know.
0: You pick up the phone. You call in. Our system answers, and you leave us a voice. Like, it's like, you know, when you use the voice memo app on your phone?
2: So it's like a manual voice memo.
0: Yeah.
2: You got to do it real time.
0: Yep. No redos.
2: Ah, that's why you're just a live broadcaster. You want to make everyone live through that. I see what you're doing.
0: I love the idea of playing people's calls. I don't think anybody's going to do it, but boost in and let us know. Also, ask us anything and tell us your first computer. Those are the things that are on our mind and we want answers to.
4: Logical.
0: So, with the reboot of The Launch and Angela's first show since we have been taking boosts, I thought we could do a little kind of introduction to value for value and boosting and all of that, both for Angela and anyone in the audience that might not be familiar. And I'm really glad Wes is here because Wes has been not only helping me implement it on the technical end, but follows along with all this. So chime in wherever you feel like, Wes. And I thought we'd start with, so we'll have what is value for value? What is the technology that enables what we do? And we'll talk a little bit about that and then some of the apps and stuff that people and you can use particularly.
1: Mm-hmm.
0: So up front, value for value is a concept that has really been popularized by the podcasting 2.0 community over the last few years. And the general idea is really simple. Up front, the show is free. We release the show, no paywall. You can download the whole back catalog, listen, whatever. Every week we put the effort in, the value, that'd be our value. Week after week, and then what we make, we put out there for free. And there's no pay to play. So there's no pirating the show, right? You can't have somebody like copy the show and post it around and hurt us, because the more people that listen in a value for value model, the better. Which is why I think it inherently works better for digital internet content, because it's endlessly shareable.
2: Wait, you wouldn't download a podcast?
0: Don't you dare. Mm-hmm. And so I think it fits really well with the distribution model of the internet. In fact, the more people that share it around, the better, which is what you want to lean into. And then it asks the audience to reflect on the value they get from the individual shows. Sometimes it's very little value. Of course, we hope it's some value, you know, some positive value, but it could be very little for them, could be more. People, if they find themselves coming back, if they find themselves enjoying the show, we just ask that they send a little value back to the show. And that can be in several different ways. The value coming back can be in time, right? So like price setting up the Minecraft server again, mm-hmm. that's valuable to the show.
1: Mm-hmm.
0: People showing up in the mum room, valuable to the show. It could be talent. So people that work on our website or people that build Matrix chatbots for us, they're contributing their talent, and that's very valuable to us. And a lot of people, they're really tight on time, and so they don't really have time to express their talent, so they share treasure. Most people are scarce on time, and so they opt to send treasure back to the show because it directly keeps us sustainable. And we've experimented with models like Patreon, and of course we have the member program, which lets people just set it and forget it on automatic. But over the last 2 years, a new kind of technology, it's a standard, it's an open source standard, has come along. And when you stack all these standards together, you get the boosts. So every good podcast, you know, has an RSS feed. Every podcast has an RSS feed. And the spec now lets us add new things to that RSS feed. We can add new information to the RSS feed that different podcast clients pick up. And one of those is the value block. And we can put in there, we can put an address for yourself, for me, for Wes, for Editor Drew. We also put a tiny split in there for the podcast index and the developer of the app from whoever somebody's boosting. So it also means that the app developer gets a small, like a 1% cut, and it makes a sustainable development model for them, because instead of having to come up with like some sort of creepy advertising program or some sort of crazy membership program, they just get a 1% cut of the boost. And it makes, just by that being there, it starts to make the app sustainable. There, as of right now, are, from what we can count, 24,798 podcasts that accept boosts.
2: Wow.
1: Wow.
0: Yeah.
2: I mean, there are a lot of podcasts. But,
0: yeah. How is this for a number? Transcripts doing even better now. 74,423 podcasts have transcripts now.
1: Nice.

0: turtles here. But if you look at our song this week, we're going to play Pour Me Some Water. And if you go look at the Pour Me Some Water page, you'll see here that he has a ton of splits for his individual song.
1: Oh, cool.
0: So he's giving it back to the podcasting 2.0 community. He's using IPFS to distribute the podcast, so he's kicking money back there. The bulk of it goes to the original creator, but he's got, you know, six people in his,
1: right,
0: in his splits
1: here.
0: Right,
1: so it's trickle down. It doesn't necessarily stop at the destination from, yeah, from this show.
0: So yeah, when we turn on this, the wallet switching technology, it then goes to all of his splits. And so it makes it possible for things like Value for Value Music. Podcasts never had access to music before, and now we can. And in the case of This Week in Bitcoin, I feature a Value for Value track at the end of every show. And for the last month, every track I featured has gone to number one on the charts. And so then,
1: nice.
0: Then the artist emailed me. The songwriter, he's like, oh man, thank you for featuring my song. So many people are listening. This is so great. So it's a,
2: isn't that better than the YouTube version where all you get is angry things, even if you are exposing someone else?
0: Yeah, a takedown and you can't monetize your video.
2: Uh-huh.
0: Yeah, so there's that. There's a lot of technology I like, and what's so cool is it's all just text in the RSS feed, right? It's all open standard. Anybody can read it. It's all transparent, and it's just in the, so the RSS feed is the source of truth for all this stuff. And what makes the Boost sort of next level economical compared to, say, like PayPal or Memberful or any kind of Stripe payment is the Lightning Network is super low fees. Micropayments, you can send a penny over the Lightning Network. You can send a frickin' penny if you want. And it's all peer-to-peer, so there's no, like, credit card processor or fees in between. There's no intermediaries. So it means that if you, the amount you boost is the amount we get, or really close to it. And then because it's all an open standard, all these podcasting 2.0 apps can participate in this ecosystem. RSS is open, Lightning is open, everything's an open standard. So you just, as a developer, you just put the pieces together and then you can, you know, either as a podcaster or as an app developer or as a listener, participate.
2: I was just moving some sats around on my node, so I sent 300,000 sats, and I had to pay 35 sats of a fee,
0: yeah,
2: just to give you a sense,
1: oh,
2: of, like,
1: wow,
2: pretty reasonable.
0: Yeah.
1: Mm-hmm.
0: Yeah, it's really cool. And along with Lightning, you can attach a message in a payment, and that's the boostagram part. So that's where we get a message attached to it. And what is so cool for us on the back end is everything comes in pre-tagged. So you know what show they boosted, what their name is, what the amount was, all of that. And then Wes has built a system that can store that in a database and then automatically pull reports for the shows.
1: Nice.
0: So unlike email, where we spend hours going through the inbox and, you know, you read five emails and you pick one email you're actually going to read on air, best case scenario, this is pre-sorted, pre-organized, and already sliced up per show. It's so wonderful from, like, a prep standpoint. And it's all in a database, so we can go back and query it, pull metrics, pull numbers, all that kind of stuff. So that all is sort of the high level of what the boosts are. Does that make sense?
1: Yeah, definitely.
0: And then you have the software that makes it possible. On the back end, we use AlbiHub or a standard like Nix Bitcoin node. The podcaster really needs this part. The listener doesn't so much need that part. So I run an AlbiHub for JB. And we have you on there and Brent on there and a couple other people on there. So you don't have to run your own node to get boosts.
1: Nice.
0: And then I'll hook you up after the show. You'll use an app called AlbiGo, which will connect into that and show you your balance, and you can move things around and, you know, withdraw or whatever like that. And they have an app for iOS, they have an app for Android, and they also have a browser extension. That's really for the podcaster, though. For the users that just want to boost a show, you just need to get sats, like at River, jupiterbroadcasting.com/river, or something like Strike. And then you just need to use something like Breeze, B-R-E-E-Z mobile, or Fountain, and you just load those sats up. You can think of them as like internet tokens. You're loading up with internet tokens, and then you're sending your internet tokens over with a message. And then we have like a bunch of different sort of like sound bites and themes and memes that come out from those boosts too. So it's a really cool sort of self-organic creating process where the audience begins to participate in the show with the boost as well.
2: It also provides, you know, we're not making use of this right now, but some of the apps will include, like, what timestamp you boosted at.
0: Yeah.
2: And so the metadata is, you know, voluntary but super useful.
0: And then one last thing that's neat and definitely worth mentioning is there's also just the option to set a budget as a listener and stream sats. So every minute you listen, like, you send a certain amount of predetermined sats, maybe like 20 sats a minute or something.

0: And so the idea is you're directly compensating for the consumption. And you don't have to do anything else. You just set the budget. You hit play. It just all happens in the background.
1: Right. I really like this. It does mean, you know, it is one of the features that's more heavily client dependent.
0: Yeah.
1: But it's also a great example of something that some of the tech choices make possible that, like, other ecosystems, right? Like, you wouldn't do this via PayPal.
0: Right.
1: Micropayments.
0: You wouldn't send 5 cents every minute with PayPal.
1: But it's such a nice way because, you know, not every episode do I have something I need to say in a boost. And sometimes you don't want to bother with the, like, great show or, you know, but if you've already pre-calculated a rate that you're like, oh, I want to make sure I pay them at least this month, you know, this much per episode, then you can forget about it.
2: So is this something that I would want to amass and collect or convert to cash money? And how would I do that?
0: It's a good question. You know, I think each person implements their own strategy. Like some of the people on the crew, they just keep all the sats and they're like, all right, this is sort of how I'm going to, you know, slowly, you know, build my Bitcoin stack. And the idea there is for like the network, because the network gets a split. The idea there would be, you know, in a couple of years, they could be worth something. And then, oh, well, we have some runway here all of a sudden. Like we have a lot more flexibility because we have this on our balance. But other folks, they prefer to do like they keep 20% in sats and they cash out the rest, you know, and then that's and. You can do that, right? You can actually just from AlbiGo send them over to the Cash App and cash out immediately. You could do that.
2: Oh, okay.
1: And so it might depend too on where what your investing outlook is, and then you know what levels of complications you want. Because if you do keep them and let them accrue in value, then if you later sell them, there are tax implications.
0: Yeah.
1: If you just sell them right away, then they haven't had time to move, so probably not a gain.
0: Yeah. Yeah. It's just sort of each their own. That's a good question, but it's just sort of what you want to do. All right. So. Should we do a real-life demonstration? Should we do a little magic wallet switching technology? And let's take a quick break. I'm going to play Pour Me Some Water, and I encourage you, listeners, to check out the link in the show notes and look at how they have the split set up. This is Jimmy V. He's a value-for-value music OG, and this is one of his more popular songs in the Valueverse.

0: Jimmy V. And we'll have a link to that in the show notes if you would like to go check it out. You know what? I liked it.
1: I like it. Yeah. And it has like that womp womp that's popular in some adult films.
0: I do. Whoa.
1: Yeah, I mean.
0: Whoa. Well, Adversary 17 is our baller booster with 32,768 sats. And Adversaries writes, it was great to hear the Jupiter Broadcasting lore. It has been, has it been considered to have a history page on the website? I started listening to the network around LUP 300, which was 2019. I think that was the beginning of the demerger from McLeod Group, I believe.
1: Yeah, that's the note. But no, actually, so LUP 300 was in May 2019. It was December 2019 that iCloud Guru acquired Linux Academy.
0: Yeah.
1: And then iCloud Guru sold it back, Jupiter Broadcasting, back in August 2020.
0: There you go.
2: So 300, when you joined us, would have been kind of still in the meaty phase of the Linux Academy days. We had a team and a budget and
0: all the things.
1: Yeah, actually, we had just done the most epic Linux Fest Northwest.
2: We flew everyone out.
1: Yeah, we did have a budget.
0: Mm-hmm. Travel budget was the best. Admiral Murphy comes in with 5,000 sats.
3: You're supposed.
0: So glad this popped up on my feed. I got to say, I miss video from JB, even though streaming with the chat is pretty common now. Nothing come close to the experience of the old JB live streaming days and, of course, the faux show.
1: Woo!
0: Hearing this new show was great, and I'll be tuning in.
1: Yep.
0: Oh, great. I didn't know Admiral Murphy was still listening.
1: Yeah, so Admiral Murphy came around during the Stoked days and was our youngest listener, viewer. And yeah, he's been with us for a long time. And he even came here to Seattle, and I took him around to some sightseeing in downtown Seattle with his dad.
2: Aww.
0: Yeah, and when I saw that boost come in, I had to share it immediately. He's like, oh my God, it's Admiral Murphy!
1: Yeah, what's funny is he wrote a book for our kids. And as soon as you sent that message to me that he boosted it, I'm friends with him on Facebook, by the way. So like I see the happenings going on with him, but I can literally see the book that he made like from my desk. I have it out in the open.
0: Great.
1: So yeah,
0: that's great. Thank you, Admiral Murphy. It's great to hear from you. Scuffed came in with 5,000 sats.
3: You're supposed.
0: Duo isn't the first major brand mascot to have died. In 2020, the Planters Peanut tragically passed away after driving his Nutmobile off a cliff during his Super Bowl commercial. Although his death was short-lived, however, as he was resurrected in a subsequent commercial by the tears of the Kool-Aid man giving birth to Baby Nut. Yes, it is absurd as it sounds.
1: Yeah, I was going to say, this is just kidding.
2: Why do I think there's one of those like wiki fan sites that details all of this?
0: Oh, yeah. What I think is funny is when I was trying to like randomly name another mascot that should go through this stunt, I actually suggested the Planters Peanut guy, and it turned out they'd already done it. They were the first.
2: Would you ever consider, you know, blowing up the rocket?
0: Oh, yeah, good. Okay, I think you're cooking now, Wes. I like this. Oh, let's cause some drama. Thank you, Scuffed. Good to hear from you. Turd Ferguson's here with 8,200 sats.
4: Turd Ferguson!
0: What is your personal record for wearing the same pair of pants before it got awkward?
1: Well, awkward how?
2: Right. Is this you getting called out on it?
0: I think like or either odor? Somebody noticed or like you noticed.
1: Or dirty?
0: Like these things are getting crunchy. I think it could be either one. Has anybody ever called you out for dirty pants?
1: No.
0: No.
1: Did you say turdy?
0: It could be.
2: It's no. Unspecified dirt.
0: I mean, I've got like a pair of jeans that I'll go a week or so without washing, especially because when I go outside in the winter, I put insulated overalls over them, so they don't really get dirty.
2: Right, more of an outside layer than an inside layer.
0: Yeah, yeah.
1: So as a woman that wears tighter pants than dudes, they loosen up, you know, especially if you're wearing a size down when you shouldn't be.
0: So then you got to wash them again.
1: Yeah, once they get loose. So at, like for me, it's like max 2 or 3 days because then they just kind of sag and it's not comfortable.
0: Yeah. For me, it's almost always the wrinkles and stuff before it's the dirt.
1: Mm.
0: I just don't like the wrinkles.
1: Yeah, I don't get dirty.
0: Yeah. That's because we're sitting at desks all day.
2: True. Yeah. I tend to have like different things. So sometimes they'll go a while, but it's not because I wore them a lot. It's because I wore them for like, I might have like a pair of dog walking pants that I'll wear a couple times because they're not getting super dirty. They're just like maybe a little mud on them. But that's fine.
0: Mm-hmm. Yeah. Yeah.
2: The other trick is, you know, if you just get all the same pair of pants, no one can tell.
0: I know. A uniform is the way to go.
1: I think boosts with questions are really fun. Thank you for doing that.
0: I'd like to know, too, anybody out there, how long did you wear a pair of pants for?
2: How long does Turd wear those
0: pants?
2: Yeah,
0: exactly. Yeah. All right. GKRS_DW.
5: Sure.
0: Comes in with a row of ducks, 2,222 sats. You didn't completely mess up the episode numbers. Just do it now from binary. Second episode is 10. Next will be 11.
2: Brilliant.
0: Yeah, they're binary episodes. What are you talking? There was no episode one. Get with it. Get with it.
2: Later on, we'll switch to hex if the show's successful enough.
0: There you go. That'll really melt everybody's noodle. Podbun comes in with a row of ducks. Have you ever thought of publishing an edited version of the live video to the YouTube channel over the video of the podcast logo? So, like, right now, we do the automatic upload to YouTube, and you just get, you know, the album art and the audio of the show. He says, I've attended a couple of the live episodes, and as someone that mainly listened to the show, it was fun watching the show, too.
1: Mm-hmm.
0: Video is definitely a hot topic in the podcast space right now.
1: And the launch channel on Matrix.
0: Yeah. You know, you think about it, like, we'd all have to have cameras. We'd have to get better lighting.
1: Yep.
0: Probably want to have some backgrounds.
1: And yeah, and then if we turn on this green screen, then Chris can't wear certain colors.
0: That's true.
1: Green.
0: Yep. It's a thing. I mean, it's...
1: Floating head.
0: It's not, I don't know. I don't
2: Just
0: know.
2: Don't use orange so you can still wear your Bitcoin shirts.
0: Smart. Yeah. It's something that we're thinking about. It's something I'm trying to take the pulse of the audience on, Podbun, to say right now.
2: Although Podbun's was a variation, right? Because over the video of the podcast logo? What does that mean?
0: Well, I think
2: in
0: what he's saying
2: of?
0: Yes. Instead of just seeing like the album art up there on YouTube, you know, it'd be like the video of the live stream.
2: Ah.
0: High Five Connoisseur came in before, below the 2,000 sat cutoff, but I want to give him a shout.
6: Coming in hot with the boost.
0: 1,000 sats to say, loving the launch. Happy to support as a party member and a booster. To Jupiter and beyond. Well, thank you, High Five. Always nice to hear from you. And keep on connoisseuring. You know, we love those connoisseured high fives. Thank you, everybody, who boosted in. Now, we had 10 of yous streaming sats as you listened. So we stacked 25,928 sats from the sat streamers out there. Thank you. And then when you combine that with the boosters, we got a grand total this week of 82,340 sats split amongst all of us. Thank you, everybody, so much for boosting the show. The easiest way to do it is with Breeze or Fountain. And then you just pop off a message to us once you get some sats, and we'll read it on a future show. If it's above 2,000 sats, it makes it on the air. And that's just neat. We love hearing from you.

0: prices. They're crazy. They are.
1: And it's the universally agreed upon new barometer of the economy.
0: That's right. Yeah, I guess so. So I got a business proposition for you, Ange.
2: Mm-hmm.
0: You know, you're working on the backyard and you're at a moment where you could pivot with the whole backyard strategy.
2: You're right.
0: And what if you became a franchise rent the chicken operator? And this is a real thing. You work up with this group, you get some chickens, and then you rent out a chicken.
3: 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But it doesn't take a philosopher to see the price of eggs has flown the coop.
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4: You don't have to start with chicks and raise them up and then find out they're roosters and have to get rid of them. 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You get 2 to 4. You see if you can handle it. If you like it, if your neighbors don't mind you having chickens, for whatever reason you want to quit, we just take the coop and the chickens back.
3: So when all is said and done, is it more cost effective for you to rent the chicken rather than just get the eggs from the store? Well, that's only for you to decide. But
0: so, you know, I'm just saying.
2: Okay, that's great. That's
0: right?
2: Perfect. Yeah, okay. So, you know, our son is allergic to cats, right?
0: Yeah, yeah.
2: And a neighbor was going to rehome a cat that we really loved. So we took that cat in and he did fine, right?
0: Mm-hmm.
2: And then about 3 to 4 months later, we're like, maybe we need another cat.
0: Sure.
2: But I needed a risk-free way to do it.
0: Right.
2: You know, because I don't want to go do the whole adoption thing and then have to surrender it or find it, rehome it, and then accidentally give it to some psychopath, right? But I got our second cat from my friend, and I told her, if my son has more allergies or if your kitten doesn't get along with my cat, then you have to accept the cat back. And so I got that. And, you know, the rest is history. We have two cats. But this is perfect because you said that. And I don't know if there is a location in my yard that matches the city requirements for how far away.
0: Screw the city.
2: Animals have to be like
0: there's
2: livestock.
0: A business opportunity here.
2: No, I know. But I just don't know. Like, I'd have to put it in the open area, which technically isn't my property. I don't know. But I do Eggy Tuesday. Every Tuesday, because it's a cheap meal, and all three kids will eat it.
0: Yes,
2: And that's just over medium eggs sandwiches.
0: They love eggs.
2: Yeah. So we do go through a lot of eggs right now, and that would be very cool. But I don't know the first thing about
0: Here's my idea. Okay, you ready for this? This could be like this could be like the underlying business to JB and the podcast are just secondary. So we load the backyard up with chickens, right? Lots of chickens. And then we virtually rent them out. So you don't even have to take ownership, the person that's renting.
2: Sounds like owning a star.
0: Oh, yeah, or owning a stock, kind of. I mean, you...
2: No, a star.
0: I know. But
2: kind of
0: think about it, it's like stock, too. Like, you don't actually kind of like own, a paper claim to the company.
1: Maybe we've got some cameras you can check in on your hens.
0: Totally.
2: Right? Yeah, there's your hens.
1: You have to stream sats to watch the stream, but that's
0: you
1: part
0: know
1: of
0: what?
1: The deal.
0: Actually, Wes, if you sign up and you become a virtual chicken customer, we'll even have a button on the website where you can dispatch a little bit of feed, like a little ESP relay that just, like, feeds them. You know what?
2: Do you see the hens as a service, Haas?
0: That's hilarious. Hens as a service. So I'm saying we use this. We load up the backyard with the chickens, and then we sublet out the chickens virtually. So people get claims to the eggs, but they don't have to own the chicken.
1: Now, are we then shipping the eggs out? Or is it sort of a thing where we eat the eggs and they can watch us?
0: No, I mean, that'd be interesting if we could make that work. But I think you start with local pickup only.
2: Okay,
0: right?
2: So you're an egg dealer.
0: Yeah, you're an egg dealer. Yeah. But they don't have, when they come to get the eggs, they don't pay you anything because they've already been renting the chicken.
2: You know, I would include a picture of their chicken with each egg pickup.
0: That's a good idea. Yeah. You'd want to have some sort of system, like if one chicken isn't really producing, you know, you have a way to kind of even that out. But I think there's a real business opportunity here.
2: Yeah.
0: And you can, if you want to get started, you can just go to rentthechicken.com.
2: That is so cool.
0: Yeah. And they have, looks like they have an outfit here in Vancouver, Washington. All right. Yeah, so if you're in the Portland, Oregon, or Vancouver, Washington area, there's already a gal doing this. So there's nobody in our neck of the woods.
2: Mm.
0: So it's just low-hanging fruit. Hens as a service. I'm telling you, check it out. I think it's the way to go. I think it's the future. And I'm pretty excited about it.
1: I think technically eggs don't count as fruit. Close, though. Low-hanging poultry?
0: Yeah, good point.
1: Kind of near the dairy case, but that's not right.
0: Hey, you know, I don't... Are we doing an episode next week? I think so, right? Because I don't think we're leaving before the launch.
1: Yeah, you fly it on Wednesday.
2: Oh, of the launch?
0: Yeah. Mm-hmm.
2: Yeah.
0: It's possible the week after, depending on our travel plans. I think we'll be back in time, but that's always possible. We may miss one in the next week or two, depending on Planet Nixon scale travel. I don't think so, but I just wanted to kind of warn everybody. That's definitely possible. Links to what we talked about today are at weeklylaunch.rocks. You can find the old episodes there too, starting at episode 1, also known as episode 9.
2: Yes.
0: What was I doing? And then if we are live, we'd love to have you here. Join us next Tuesday. Of course, you can always catch us in your podcast app. You can get your Mumble preloaded at jupiterbroadcasting.com/mumble so you're ready to go. Then you can join us on a Sunday or a Tuesday. They're pretty nice. Mr. Payne, thank you for joining us.
1: Thank you for having me.
0: That was nice. Please send in your boost. Remember, we want to know if you would actually call in and leave us a voicemail if we set that up. Also want to hear about your first computer, and you can ask us anything.
1: Hey, and why not also just tell us where you'd time travel to?
0: Yes. All right. That's episode 11. See you next time from the beautiful Pacific Northwest, the mighty American West Coast. Thanks for listening. See you next episode.

Preliminary data from the University of Michigan shows consumer sentiment, or how people feel about the economy, declined for a second straight month. And it all comes as January saw a decline in spending, which has some economists warning the U.S. could face a possible recession.

0: 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I think us Bitcoiners know this feeling a little too well. Sometimes you come to an idea maybe a little too early, and you look around and you wonder, why is nobody else thinking this way? Am I missing something, or are they all missing something? But it seems like these days, instead of waiting years for people to catch up, you only have to wait a few weeks, and then everyone else seems to start catching up. And I guess the so-called market experts are just a bit slow. After last week's episode, like a row of dominoes kicking off, everything Bitcoiners have been talking about, especially I've been talking about on this show, seems to have caught up with the so-called economists.
1: On the CBS Money Watch, Treasury Secretary Scott Bessent today would not rule out a recession. He also downplayed stock market turmoil as a sell-off has taken the S&P 500 into correction. The benchmark index is down more than 10% from its February 19th record high. Still, some Americans are feeling squeezed, defaulting on car loans at a record level.
0: It is interesting. Before, I guess, 2025, I was watching these delinquencies on car loans and delinquencies on credit card bills. And I thought it was strange that the mainstream media wasn't reporting it. And now here we are in 2025. Maybe it's post-election. I don't know. They're opening the CBS Weekend News with this item. And I thought, well, am I tracking the wrong stats here? Because what I'm seeing seems rather alarming. But now they're just openly discussing it. I leave it to you to speculate as to why.
1: Still, some Americans are feeling squeezed, defaulting on car loans at a record level. CBS's Andres Gutierrez in Los Angeles reports.
2: How much are you paying each month?
3: $930.
4: Troubling times on the American road. 2 years ago, Alejandra Graciola bought her EV for $60,000.
0: Okay, I don't mean to be this guy, but do you think this report's going to bring up the fact that maybe she shouldn't have bought a brand new $60,000 EV for $900, almost $1,000 a month? I mean, that should be what your mortgage payment is. I realize it's not that, but that's what the mortgage payment should be. And 2 years later, we're surprised to discover that this gal can't afford a $1,000 a month EV. Like, that just seems obvious on its face. That was never going to work. Not going to be part of the coverage, though. I realize I'm being a little bit of a tough guy here, but there is some personal responsibility when it comes to taking out loans. When you get a $1,000 a month car, you have to think about not just the payment for the next few months, but you have to think about the payment for whatever it might be, 8 years, 5 years, whatever it could be. And you have to think about making that payment every single month, even when there's Christmas, even when there's issues, even when prices of eggs go up.
3: $930.
4: Troubling times on the American road. 2 years ago, Alejandra Graciola bought her EV for $60,000.
2: Is that pretty high for you? I mean, does it break your budget?
3: It is.
4: Graciola isn't alone. In 2024, more than 4% of auto loan holders had car payments of $1,000 or more. That's up from 1% in 2020.
3: And almost $1,000 for a car is just, you know, it's a little crazy, but
4: driving up prices, a double whammy of rising vehicle costs and higher finance costs to buy them.
5: If we look at the average price people are paying for a new vehicle, it's north of $47,000. On used, it's $25,000.
4: With the economy showing signs of stress, Jessica Caldwell of Edmunds says borrowers are feeling the pinch.
5: So people that are kind of in the middle of their loan, they may be hitting a point where cost of living has gotten to them and they can no longer make these payments.
0: And that actually kind of would make sense. You buy the car a couple of years ago, inflation kicks in, now it's feeling really tight. And how could you possibly forecast that inflation would go up like 22% in a couple of years? That would just be unusual for most people. A lot of people that are, you know, crazy enough to make decisions like buying a $60,000 car when they can't afford it haven't been around long enough to experience, like, say, inflation in the 70s and interest rates in the 80s. So this is their first go around, and it's caught them, and it's tough. Americans are feeling the pinch, and it would make sense they should be after a couple of years of tough inflation. But now that data and that sentiment data is making its way into the hands of economists, and that's where some of the panic is coming from.
6: Renewed fears about an economic slowdown have rattled Wall Street and beyond in recent weeks, stoked by President Donald Trump and his top economic officials' refusals to rule out a recession.
0: This is a report by Forbes, and it kind of underscores the general vibe of the last few days. Also, the UCLA's Anderson Forecast issued their first ever recession watch. They say it's mostly due to Trump's proposed policies. if fully enacted, could lead to an economic downturn. In fact, the report is titled, quote, Trump policies, if fully enacted, promise a recession. Right. Now, the thing that's interesting is this is the first time they've ever put this indicator out. And they also highlight labor shortages and reduced federal spending as a factor in the economy as well. These things are what's sort of leading to these types of reports right now.
6: The technical definition of a recession is two consecutive quarters of negative growth in gross domestic product. The official quarterly GDP stats haven't turned negative yet, but JP Morgan Chase, the country's biggest bank, calls for a weak but still positive 1% GDP growth rate during Q1, though Wall Street recession indicators tilt towards higher odds of recession. And perhaps the most concerning signal is a breakdown in everyday Americans' conviction in the economy, as the University of Michigan's closely watched consumer sentiment survey tumbled this month to its lowest level since 2022. Many have pointed to the stock market as a reason to fear a recession. Stock prices don't completely correlate with economic growth, but the S&P 500 dove into a 10% correction last week, wiping out some $5 trillion in market value in less than a month's time. Trading in two of the world's most precious commodities signals that investors are looking for safe assets to invest in, certainly point to the prospect of a global recession. Gold prices are up more than 10% this year to a record $3,000 per troy ounce, and an international benchmark for oil prices sunk to its lowest level since 2021.
0: Yeah, so gold's up, oil's down, that spooks people. Then you have a combination of tariff policy fears, the stock market, and some stocks are down, 40, 50%. Some are down much less. That combined with a softening consumer outlook has all kind of just spooked everyone. But have you noticed that the White House hasn't said much about tariffs in the last few days? There's been a few things. No tweets from the president, though. And the market's calmed a lot since that. Since the last mean tweet about tariffs. And it kind of goes back to what I was saying last episode. A lot of this policy uncertainty, which is playing a major factor here, is just driven by the White House jawboning. So if you ignore the tweets and you listen to the staff around Trump, I think you'll find that they're laying out a very clear game plan. And I have to admit, for the second week in a row, the Damn All In podcast has some clips on the show. Actually pretty good. So Freeberg and Chamath made it to D.C. to sit down with the Treasury Secretary, and they had a pretty good conversation. It meanders a bit. I'll link to the full conversation in the show notes. But they did get him to lay out his three-point plan pretty simply. And I think, you can just listen to the words from the Treasury Secretary directly and figure out what the game plan is.
7: But plan one, we're going to delever the government via the spending. We are also going to shed excess labor from the government. So on that side, and then on the other side, we're going to deregulate the financial right. system. The regulated financial system's really been in what I call a regulatory corset for a long time. And as we deregulate that, then the private sector can re-leverage. So government deleveraging, private sector releveraging, and the employment or the folks who lost their government jobs will be picked up and by the private
8: more productive.
7: Sector.
0: So part one is shifting productivity to the private sector. And then part two is?
7: The other side of getting prices down is getting real wages up. Mm-hmm. So on getting real wages for working people up, it goes back to the Main Street versus Wall Street. And the second plan is to reorder the international trading system and bring manufacturing jobs back to the U.S. and have reinvigorate the middle class. Because again,
8: through tariffs.
7: Well, to use tariffs, we're needed to bring other countries into line.
8: And to create an economic incentive to onshore for some industries and some supply chains?
7: Well, so there's tariffs. Then I think there are three other things we can do, which are the centerpiece of the administration. We can have the low and predictable taxes. We can substantially slash regulations, because regulations are the equivalent of...
8: It'll drive investment dollars, private investment dollars.
7: And predictability in regulations, and then cheap energy.
8: Right. And sorry.
0: So, you know, cheap energy, reordering world trade, redoing regulation. These are ginormous goals. And I think when a lot of the market forecasting and panicking is being worked in, they're picturing, like that UCLA post I told you about, they're picturing a world where they accomplish 100% of this. I mean, what would it take, 30 years to accomplish 100% of that? They're going to get, you know, a baseline. They're going to get maybe 20%. I don't know. I'd like to hear your speculation, because you can hear how big the goals are. Now, Scott never really fully gets to part three of the plan, although I suspect cheap energy was part of it. But I think they kind of covered part three in this discussion.
8: So, sorry, does tax cuts get made up with tariffs, or does tax cuts get made up with cutting government spending?
7: Well, tax cuts and deregulation will change the growth trajectory.
8: Grow GDP.
7: Will grow GDP. If trend line has been 1.8, if you can move the growth to 3 or above,
8: right,
7: then you really change the trajectory. And if you can keep expenses flat or do the unthinkable and cut expenses, then you can really...
8: So this is important. So, government revenue as a percent of GDP can go lower if you have lower expenses and a faster growing economy.
7: Yes.
8: I think that's like really important for folks to understand that relationship. And so in isolation, tax cuts might reduce revenue. But when done with reduced government spending and deregulation and a reordered international trade model, you theoretically will accelerate economic growth in this country, increase government revenue overall, even with a lower tax rate. That's kind of the theory.
7: Yeah. Right. And you know, I'll tell you, shame on me. I was in the investment business 35 years. I talk very confidently over the CBO scoring says this. And it turns out I didn't know you know what about CBO scoring. Like when you're on this side of the wall, you realize how crazy it is.
8: Right.
7: It's crazy.
0: Now, the idea of lowering taxes and bringing up revenue at the same time and cutting costs, all of it seems, again, like quite the target to hit. But I think what you hear in there is a strategy, at least. And from that, we can kind of deduce the steps that they're going to have to take. And ARK Investments' Kathy Wood seems to think there could be some decent results if given time.
9: Assets, Bitcoin or otherwise, how do you know that we're not at the lows?
10: So one of the things we think is going on right now is, and Treasury Secretary Bessent today said he does not believe that we're going into a recession. We think we've been in a rolling recession and that we are actually going to see some negative quarters here. And that's because the velocity of money is collapsing as people, the labor force, is worried that, and we're talking about federal, state, and local, quasi-government categories like education and healthcare. There's a lot of fear around job security right now. So we see the saving rate going up. We see the velocity of money coming down. And we do think we'll see one or two negative quarters. What we believe that will do is set this administration up and the Fed up with more degrees of freedom for tax cuts and perhaps lower interest rates, or at least ending quantitative tightening.
0: So in the short term, the velocity of money goes down, which probably means Bitcoin doesn't really pump. And we can kind of figure out there's just two big questions from that that the market really should be worried about. They can stop panicking and they can ask themselves just two things. Is this strategy going to work? Will it work? Even if it partially works, is it worth it? And then I think the next big question, especially if you believe what Kathy just said there, how long will this take? Because the sell, the upside, the reason why we're going to eat the veggies, is because on the other side of this, liquidity is going to be loose, money's going to be pumping, the velocity of money will be high, people will be buying Bitcoin, they'll be buying stocks, they'll be buying all kinds of stuff. We're going to have a strategic asset reserve, we're going to have a strategic Bitcoin reserve. It's going to be just boomtown. Once we get through this, is what the promise is. If that's true, well, then how long? Is it just a quarter? Is it a year? Is it 2028? How long does it take? I'd like to know what you think. So boost it and tell me how long, and do you think this is a strategy that's going to work? Because Bitcoin tries to teach us to be patient, right? We should be looking at this as a massive buying opportunity. If it takes 6 months, if it takes a quarter, we don't know. But this window is a massive opportunity. And the reason why I say that is because I feel like after the election, a lot of us plebs thought, well, we're kind of priced out of Bitcoin. You know, I heard a few people say, I'm just shutting off my DCA now. I'm just pissing into the wind. But now all of a sudden, look at this. Well, Bitcoin's on sale. And the prices, I think, are wildly low. And why do I say wildly low? Because this Fed seems to be low-key ending quantitative tightening. They're still jawboning, but they, in the background, they seem to be low-key ending tightening. The dollar is tanking. Long-term yields are falling. Global M2 is pumping to new highs. And the U.S. government is telling us that they're going to buy as much Bitcoin as possible and that you should never sell your Bitcoin. This is President Trump's executive director on digital assets, and he was talking about ways that they're trying to acquire more Bitcoin.
11: Well, you know, we delivered on the president's promises that he made on the campaign trail. You know, the president was adamant about creating the SBR. We wanted to make sure that we did it right in a way that respected Bitcoin for being so unique and also gave credence to innovation in other spaces of the digital asset world. So, you know, for us here, we look at Bitcoin, it's not a security, it's a commodity. It has intrinsic stored value that's traditionally accepted. It has, as David likes to describe, the immaculate conception. There's no issuer. And, you know, that's why, as you saw in the executive order, we compared this to digital gold. It's something that's imperative for the United States to have, retain, continue to build on. And I think that's worth pointing out that, you know, the way that this is constructed, we talked about ways of acquiring more Bitcoin in budget neutral ways that won't cost the taxpayer a dime. And what I like to say about this president, I think it's high time that our president started accumulating assets for the American people, which is what President Trump is doing, rather than taking it away. And I think that's one thing that we really wanted to make clear in this executive order. And we're looking forward to working with our partners at Treasury and the Secretary of Commerce in order to find those budget neutral ways in which we can acquire more. You know, I've been asked all the time, it's like, how much do you want? And I said, well, that's like asking a country, how much gold do you want? Right? I mean, as much as we can get.
0: I think Bitcoiners that have been around for more than a couple of years, they are all probably realizing what an incredible opportunity this low 80s Bitcoin price is. I know people don't believe it when I say it, but right now, at this particular point in time, while all of this is happening, I'd rather take low 80s K Bitcoin than 120K Bitcoin. There's just opportunity here like we've never seen before in the Bitcoin community. And this is BlackRock's Robbie Michnick. He is the global head of digital assets, and I think he's feeling the same way.
12: You know, and I'm talking to some of the most sophisticated long-term Bitcoin accumulators. They're pretty excited about this dip. They, you know, they see this as a buying opportunity. They certainly don't look at economic headwinds and say that's bad for Bitcoin. They say that's probably a catalyst for Bitcoin.
13: Well, to be fair, they are always pretty.
12: That's true. That's true. But some of them, you know, were taking chips off the table a little bit in the hundreds, and you know, now they see this correction and a lot of them view it as sort of an irrational sell-off based on short-term factors. I don't know whether that's true or not, but certainly there's a lot yet to be sort of understood and processed about this asset and how people think about it from a risk-return perspective and in a portfolio and how the correlation should play out over the long run. So we're trying to play a role in that. You know, lots of other financial institutions that have come into this space are trying to bring some quantitative rigor to that as well.

0: Now, I want to take a moment and zoom out. We got to look at the bigger picture. You know, I often set the stage for each episode's discussion by looking at the macro picture in the United States. I've talked about why I do that. I think I have some pretty good reasons. But we need to remember, there's a lot more than just the United States when it comes to Bitcoin. And there are some really big things playing out on the world stage that will absolutely be factors in Bitcoin's adoption. This came from the Digital Asset Summit that was held in New York this week. Now, this is a traditional economist who I've in the past not been particularly impressed by. It's Egyptian-American economist Mohammed, probably getting this wrong. It's Elrarian, probably wrong. And he was asked about Bitcoin's role in a macro environment where nations are increasingly worried about the weaponization of the dollar and SWIFT system.
1: Does that lead down a path where we could see Bitcoin become this reserve, this neutral asset that's used for global trade flows?
2: So when I travel around the world, the question I get asked the most is, how did Russia do it? Do what? Not invade Ukraine. How did Russia continue to trade while not being part of SWIFT, while not being allowed to use the dollar? How does it do it? And if you analyze it, it does it by using four different currencies. It's a really inefficient system, very inefficient. But it allows them to both export and import without going anywhere near the dollar. And the reason why I get asked that question is because countries are worried about the weaponization of the payment system. They're worried about the weaponization of investments, not just trade. They're worried about assets being frozen for political reasons. And that they're trying to look at substitutes. That's why gold is doing what it's doing. Gold has broken every single historical correlation it's had. Why? Because central banks are buying on a consistent basis as they seek to diversify at the margin away from the dollar. So if you were to let this system run, suddenly Bitcoins has a role to play internationally.
0: You think it might? In fact, there's been rumors that they have been using it for trade. I can't really get much confirmation on that because I've seen those before and then they kind of get dismissed. But it just makes sense to me. It absolutely makes sense because right now, when they're not using cash and they're not using currencies, there's also reports that sometimes they're just straight up trading barrels of oil, which could you imagine just the logistics of like buying a couple million dollars worth of goods and then trying to orchestrate the payoff with barrels of oil compared to just doing a lightning transaction or something, or maybe even just on chain. It'd just be crazy. I want to turn to the EU for a moment while we're talking about the worldwide stage, because it's been interesting to see that Bitcoin and other digital asset adoptions actually been growing pretty quickly in the EU. Now, if you just look at their ETF equivalent assets under management, it's actually been increasing by 46% in the first half of 2024, which is all the data I have for right now, but it's 11.7 billion euros. It seems European investors, particularly the younger generation, have showed increased interest in digital assets. For example, in France, 9% of the population owns cryptocurrencies, which surpasses stock ownership. And it's likely even higher than that because this data is a couple years old. So that might be why the European Central Bank is moving really fast, and I mean really fast for a central bank, to roll out their own CBDC later this year. Here's the president of the European Central Bank, your buddy, Christine Lagarde.
3: Fabio Panetta on the board and then Piero Cipollone, who has replaced Fabio, have taken the lead together with a very, very good team, which is focused on accelerating the pace and hopefully campaigning enough with all the stakeholders, meaning European Parliament, meaning European Council, meaning European Commission, so that we can eventually, not put to bed, but put to reality this digital euro. The deadline for us is going to be October of 25, and we are getting ready for that deadline, but we will not be able to move unless the other parties, the stakeholders, as I call them, Commission, Council, and Parliament, actually complete the legislative process without which we will not be able to move. And I think it is critically important. And it seems to the agnostic or the skeptics, it seems to be more relevant and more of an imperative now than ever before.
0: Ooh, October. Happy Halloween. Why do you suppose they're rushing right now? And does it spook you like it spooks me, even though I'm in the States? It still spooks me that Western nations are going to start implementing a CBDC. And what she's saying in that clip is essentially the banks putting pressure on the lawmakers to enshrine it in law. Why? Why by October? And does it spook you like it spooks me? And I also have another question for you. So guess what? I want you to boost in. You heard the Treasury Secretary's three-point plan there. Do you think something like that is actually going to play out? How many quarters does it take? One, two, a year? And then the big thing I want to know, sometimes it's a self-fulfilling prophecy. Do you think we are going to slide into a recession? Seems to be the sentiment that is slowly sweeping across the quote-unquote market. I'd like to know what you think. Boostin on all of those things. Why now a CBDC? Why by October? Is the three-point plan going to work? How long will it take? And are we about to slide into a recession? Your boosts support the show.

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That's who I use when I need to take a little loan out for Bitcoin. And I got links to all of that in the show notes. You can support the show by doing what you do.

0: And we do have some boosts to get into.
1: 4 score and 7 boosts to go.
0: Thank you, everybody who supports the show directly. A-Train is our first booster this week with 20,000 sats.
2: Things are looking up for old McDuck.
0: He says, thanks for the content, and I think I agree with your assessment that this admin is using their ability to inject volatility, i.e. through tariffs, to try to get some cheap financing. Trump isn't perfect, but he has a pretty good record of forecasting and making strategic moves for the long run. We shall see. And like you said, if we don't get the Strategic Reserve past Congress, it will remain on shaky grounds. In the meantime, I'm enjoying the cheap sats. You got it, dude. Yeah, nailed it. Thank you for the boost. I appreciate it. Ace Ackerman comes in with a row of ducks. Ooh, Trump is playing digital 3D chess. Go to the moon, Orange Man. I hope so, Ace. I hope so. I might be a little more comfortable if it was 4D, but that's probably asking for too much. Nice to hear from you, Ace. Thanks for the boost. Spectrus is here with a Jar Jar boost. That's 5,000 sats.
3: You're supposed.
0: So I was storing my on-chain in the Blue Wallet on iOS, but now you've made me go get a cold card Mark IV and link that up with Sparrow. Next up is spinning up my own Bitcoin node. I guess this is where you say, sorry, not sorry. Yeah, I think I might. That's such a great setup. The Sparrow cold card with your own node. You are your own bank. You are your own settlement network. You are your own truth of source. Source of truth. That's so awesome, Spectrus, right? I mean, it feels good, right? Admit it, Spectrus. And thanks for the boost. Mix is here, and it's with 10,000 gorgeous-looking sats.
4: It's over 9,000!
0: Says, thanks for the best explanation I heard of the Bitcoin reserve and the crypto stockpile. Was glad to hear Sax's interview. I hadn't heard that one. Really great to hear that this is being done with transparency and accountability. Thanks for bringing the best coverage. Well, thank you, Mix, and thanks for returning the value. That's really how it should work. I appreciate that. I was relieved to hear some of Sax's statements. I have to be honest with you. Not initially super pleased with the Sax appointment just because I knew of his Solana history. And, you know, he was on his podcast kind of joking about how he was dumping on retail. Didn't really like that. I do respect that the man had to sell off like over 200 mil worth of investments and cryptocurrency. And I did see that later in the week, it was reported by, I can't remember, but it was reported that Sachs had, quote, dumped his digital assets. So, you know, there's no winning, right? But at least we know what the reality is, right, Mix? Thank you for the boost. Gene Beans here with 7,222 sats.
5: Well, I'll be dipped.
0: That's right. He says, the thought experiment of there being a plan for cheap debt is a good one. It'd be nice if that happens and ends up being true. You know, idea, though.
6: Just pump the brakes right there.
0: I know. We just have to wait and see. He says, on a different note, I've been impressed with Aqua Wallet, especially after learning it's built on the Green SDK by former Blockstream employees. It makes pegging into Liquid really easy. It can do easy peg out to Bitcoin. But Sideswap's fees are higher than Bolts.exchange. Lastly, Aqua does support USDT Tether on Liquid, and I hear that Tether has become a really common way to move money around Latin America. I don't want USD Tether, but I thought the data point was interesting. Yeah, you got it. That's it.
7: Well, let's hear it, good buddy.
0: It is very popular outside the United States in general. Access to dollars and Tether is just super popular. I think Aqua's pretty good. I sometimes worry about like some of the automated swapping failing, but so far the, you know, little bit that I've used it, it's never been a problem. I have encountered a few bugs, but I think the team behind it's very dedicated. And I think it's a good temporary wallet. I don't know if I'd make it my long-term wallet. He says, okay, so which would you prefer for Lightning Wallet for a kid, using the friends and family feature of AlbiHub or Blue Wallet's LND hub? Well, you know, Gene, I'll just tell you what I do, because I'm not sure if it's the right way. But what I started with essentially the Blue Wallet setup, and I've migrated to Friends and Family. I just think Friends and Family paired with the AlbiGo app is a real winner for, like, spouses, family, things like that. I just think the Go app, simple, works, and it just connects in so easily with the AlbiHub. But maybe somebody else has another idea for doing hosted Lightning Wallets for family. It's a good question, Gene. Nice to hear from you. StackSats 123 is here with a row of ducks. My general rule is when it comes to orange pilling friends, oh good, is that they need to show interest in savings and investment first. Oh, that's a great data point. He says, saving for your future isn't fun for most people. They'd rather drive around in a vehicle they can't afford while sipping on a fancy coffee. Glad to have you back this week. Well, Stack Sats, if the first clip didn't prove you right, the first clip of the show, man, it proved you right. That gal with her $1,000 EV payment, right? That's such a good, like, I don't know, I'm trying to think of like benchmark or waterline or whatever it is if they show interest in investment, that means they're thinking in the right mindset. And if they don't think in that mindset, they're not going to get hard money. They're not going to get store value. That's a great boost. Thank you, StackSats. Nice to hear from you. VFX Up is here with a row of ducks. That's 2,222 sats. Hey, first time booster. Shoot, look at that. Love all the shows and the JB podcast, though I thought I'd say hello just getting to Bitcoin over the last few months. Well, VFX, it is great to hear from you and welcome aboard. And if you have any questions,

0: So I did some digging and I found out what's going on. They are pretty transparent about it. They're just not, it's just not said directly on the purchase page. Verified users buy Bitcoin at 1.2% higher than cost and sell at 1.2% lower than cost. Now, light users are at 3%. So you can expect to pay $12 in fees for every 1,000 in Bitcoin bought, which not horrible, really, than other exchanges, especially when you consider it is directly deposited into your wallet. But over time, the fee could add up. That's a great, great bit of information. Thank you, Bam. It's good to know that they have a 1.2% lower on the sell side, too. $12 in fees for every 1,000 in Bitcoin doesn't seem too unreasonable if you also consider you're never going to have to move it again, right? Like, now, it depends on the exchange, but a lot of exchanges, you buy and you stack and you stack, and then you have to move it on-chain at some point. Sometimes you pay an on-chain fee, sometimes you don't. At least with Bitcoin Whale, you're going directly to your wallet. But that is really great digging. Thank you for the information and the boost. So Achilles is here with 4,000 sats. Now, bear with me here, but I think the SEC is right. The poop coins aren't securities. They're actually a new form of gambling. At least that's how I see it. Okay, Zach, so do you think that gambling fits with their new trading card collectible analogy that they're trying to go with? That, oh, well, you see, meme coins are collectibles and certain brands will be valuable and other brands won't be, sort of like trading cards. Do you buy that? That sort of sounds like what they tried to say about NFTs. But I do think there are certain brands, you know, maybe Trump's one of them, that do have enough clout that people want to own some sort of theoretical stock in the brand or something. And if that's represented with a meme coin, maybe. We'll have more on that in a bit. Thanks, Zach, for the boost. Clarkian's here with 5,000 sats.
1: You're so boost.
0: Trust the plan. Indeed. Indeed, trust the plan. Thanks for the boost. Turn the Punch Bowl's here with 4,000 sats. Oh, man.
2: Never tell me the odds.
0: There's, I don't know, Fruit Loops in that drawer?
2: Oh my God, this drawer is filled with Fruit Loops.
0: Okay, so he had some problems boosting, but he says, I work in an industry that has many components imported from China, Mexico, and Canada. I've seen many announcements of the future price increases, but not many actual files containing the details of said price increases. My theory is manufacturers and suppliers are waiting out the Trump tariffs that are on and off constantly, simply announcing the possibility of a future increase. So that's not a surprise to their customers or partners, but they can't actually operate in this environment where tomorrow could be 25-0 the next day or 100% the day after. Yeah. So with that in mind, I wonder if the dip in inflation could simply represent a pause while people try to make sense of the admin's economic and foreign trade policy. Then they cut, and then so they only do a cut once versus a change the prices every other day type thing. Maybe more relevant to my industry with publicly known and followed MSRPs. Curious your thoughts. I definitely think it's part of it. I also think a big part of the inflation dip is, so it's people pausing. It's a reduction in federal spending, right? That's going to be a big part of it. And I also think that just a lot of things that have been put in place over the last couple of years, including rising interest rates and other policies, are beginning to have an effect. And I think consumer demand in general is slowing simply because people, as time goes on, and prices aren't coming down, and wages aren't really going up anymore. So they're getting tapped out. And they're getting more and more tapped out as time goes on. Now, Besant there says the solution to that is to start raising real-world wages. We'll see about that. That takes time. But you would have to think, if all of what I just said holds to be true, then if the economy were to turn around, you would start to see things like the cost of oil rip, which would add inflationary pressures, and you would see the supply chain constraints start to constrain, I guess. What am I trying to, like, you know, the supply chain that was pretty disrupted during the COVID lockdowns hasn't been fully repaired. Now, Trump is engaging in some warfare with the Houthis to try to open up certain shipping lanes again, which could help, but that also takes time. I mean, the more I think about it, the more I'm starting to think it's 2028. You know what I mean? Anyways, all I have to say is, if you're not listening to 40 hours of podcasts a week, what are you doing? Thank you, everybody who boosts in above the 2,000 sat cutoff. I appreciate it. We had one here that I wanted to pull forward. It was Axelrod00, who came in with 1,000 sats.
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0: 1,021, I should say. Is owning real estate an investment and the American dream, or should we rent as cheaply as possible and invest all

disposable income into Bitcoin. Maybe we could be happy and only own Bitcoin? Thanks for sharing your personal living experiences. Makes the show all the more amazing. Thank you, Axelrod. The reason why I wanted to pull that forward is this is me being, you know, a crazy Bitcoiner, but I do kind of follow this philosophy, at least for now. Housing prices are ridiculous. Rates are too high. Now, remember, I live in the Pacific Northwest, too, so it's really bad here pricing-wise. And I would rather buy something that I can own fractions of at a time. I can put just a few dollars into at a time over a 5-10 year period and doesn't decay, doesn't suffer the universe's entropy, you know? And so I can live cheaply in an RV. It's a nice RV, but it's, you know, saved me so much money. It's ridiculous. And instead direct that money into Bitcoin. And I suspect long-term that will be the better play. Even if I had put that same money into a real estate payment, I think I'll still come out on the top. So thank you for the boost. Thank you, everybody who boosted in. We had 50 of your stream sats as you listened. So we stacked 98,760 sats via the streamers. And you sat streamers, you did the heavy, heavy lift this week. Because we had, when you bring in the boost, we stacked a total of 165,925 sats. Not too bad, not too bad. But this show is a lot of work. So if you get value out of it, I'd really appreciate it. You know, it's about an hour or two, 7 days a week. Maybe not Sunday. Maybe only about a half hour on Sunday. And then Wednesday morning, I'm up at 5 a.m. working on the show to get this thing out in the afternoon so you have something for your afternoon and evening commutes. So if you got some value for this show and want to return it back to me, I sure would appreciate it. You can do it with a boost. And I'd also like your opinion on advertisers. We've had advertisers approach the show. Bitcoin advertisers, I'd say decent Bitcoin companies. But I've always been a little hesitant because if you've been in Bitcoin a long time, you come and see. You'll see companies come and go, I should say. So it's a bit of a roll of the dice. But I do sometimes wonder if we can make the show sustainable with boosts alone. And of course, the use of the affiliate links in the show notes. Just because it is an expensive show to produce. Right now, I'm keeping it locked in on the 100% direct audience support. But I would be interested in your opinion, especially if you've boosted on the regular, if you're feeling exhausted and can't keep it up. How do you feel about sponsors coming in to pick up the slack? As we hit episode 50 and I start thinking about the next 50 episodes, it does cross my mind. And I think the first place to go is to get your advice. So boost in and let me know your thoughts on that as well. I haven't talked about the Samurai wallet hearing in a minute. There's actually a few things going on here. And I think it's important we touch on this. So the criminal trial of the Samurai wallet co-founders, Rodriguez and Hill, is gaining momentum with key pre-trial dates now set. And The Rage has been doing a fantastic job of covering this. I'll put a link to them in their show notes. The pair face a charges of conspiracy to commit money laundering and operate an unlicensed money transmitting business, largely stemming from their creation of the privacy-focused Bitcoin wallet that used, quote, mixing to obscure transaction histories. Importantly, they are not charged directly with laundering money or even running a money laundering business. So it's kind of a weak case because some of the things don't really seem to click, but it is proceeding. And it will have, I believe, rather large ramifications for open source software development in general if open source software is used to facilitate a crime. And you could think of all kinds of scenarios where things like Firefox or Linux or just a basic command line application could get you, like Nmap, could get used in a crime. So the direction this goes could have large ramifications even outside of just Bitcoin. So here are the key dates we need to know about. May 7th, we're going to get the pretrial motion filings. We might get some information out of that. I'll keep my eye out. July 15th and August 8th, the government and the defense expert do their witness disclosures. I don't know if we will get that publicly, but we may get a witness list. On July 16th, oral arguments on the motions begin. And then, later this year, November 3rd, the trial actually starts. So you're getting a sense here of just the timetable and how long this is going to take. Now, Hill has been excused from pretrial appearances due to travel costs, while Rodriguez remains under home restrictions. The P2P Rights Fund is trying to support their legal defense if you want to look into somebody to support. And this sort of has, you know, the echoes of the Tornado Cash case recently.
Now, it is believed that Samurai folks earned $4.5 million in fees and did operate their own mixing servers. So that's where prosecutors may try to claim that they had active control. But civil liberties groups, easy for me to say, warned that applying FinCEN's outdated definitions to newer, modernized, decentralized tools is a distortion of the law and obviously could have a future impact on financial privacy tools. And I said the wider open source use in criminal cases. So that one I'm watching closely, and it's going to be a while before we really start to get any resolution. How about some good news, though? Zeus version 0.10.0 is out. The Zeus wallet is one of the best. And it works great with your AlbiHub if you have one, too. Couple of new features in here that I'm going to highlight, but there's a whole bunch linked in the show notes. Number one, renewable channels. Users can now renew and extend channel leases from Zeus's liquidity provider. They can upgrade channels, and they can get like discounts and reduced fees and all kinds of stuff. You can also receive push notifications via Nostr DMs or on the phone when channels are close to expiring. And that's really nice. They also added Nostr Wallet Connect. So Zeus now supports Nostr Wallet Connect as a connection method, which means it's even easier to connect to your AlbiHub or LNBits or Coinus or Cashew or whatever it might be. And also, this is where Zeus just continues to blow my mind. You can now run multiple embedded LND nodes in the phone wallet. So you can have multiple different Lightning nodes in your pocket. So maybe you want to separate out funds between work and personal, or maybe wife and kids or whatever, and you don't want to run a full-on server like a Linux box. You could actually do that. You could have individual Lightning nodes in the Zeus app in your pocket. Or maybe it's like an Android device just on the Wi-Fi or something. I mean, incredible. And that's just the tip of the iceberg. The Zeus app is absolutely amazing. And it's one of my favorite Bitcoin apps out there. And version 0.10.0 just adds a bunch of great stuff.

0: I want to come back to meme coins for a moment. This will be our final clip of the week. And I played ARK's Kathy Wood earlier in the show, but later in her interview, I didn't play this part for you, but I want to now. They asked Kathy about meme coins, about Trump's coin, and all of that stuff. And she just has like a stone cold killer's take on meme coins.
1: Cryptocurrency. You just spoke about the easing regulatory environment around crypto. I'm curious, though, what you think about President Trump's relationship with crypto. The Wall Street Journal reported that the Trump family has held deal talks with Binance following that guilty exchange plea. And then also you have the president getting into meme coins. You have World Liberty Financial. Are you at all concerned that the Trump family is too close to crypto?
2: Well, I think the Trump family is very supportive of crypto, which is great. It's completely different from the environment we had been in. Our view on meme coins, we're not as focused on them. We would not be putting them into our various private funds because, and I think that, you know, the combination of AI and blockchain technology is creating millions of these meme coins. We think most of them are not going to be worth very much. We think there are just going to be a few crypto assets that will gain most of the spoils in the entire ecosystem.
3: Kathy, even some of the people who believe most firmly in the crypto story here, they are still worried about those meme coins and a lot of retail investors being stuck holding the bag. And another thing that's happening at the same time is you have a lot of exchanges looking to loosen their listing standards. Do you worry that this could go too far, that too many coins that are going to hurt retail investors ultimately will be listed on too many exchanges?
2: Well, I think that the SEC did a very important thing in declaring these meme coins not securities. What they essentially were saying is, we are not going to regulate them, and it's buyer beware. And so if I have one message for those listening who are buying meme coins, buyer beware. And I think the message is loud and clear from the regulators. What we think will happen is there will be some fearsome declines in the prices of some of these meme assets. And, you know, there's nothing like losing money for people to learn. And they'll learn that the SEC and regulators are not taking responsibility for these meme coins.
0: Let's check in on the state of the network before I scoot. This episode is wrapping up at block height 888,514. The current price is $84,380 to one Bitcoin. That means our sats per dollar, 1,185 sats to one U.S. greenback. We are down 22.7% from our all-time high, which was 58 days ago on January 19th, 2025. 109,160. I don't care, though. I'm enjoying the cheap sats. It's not like I was planning to spend my Bitcoin right now. Anyways, I look at it as a great sale. And I'm impressed how well Bitcoin's holding up around and even above the 200-day moving average price. In that way, it's really kicking butt. And the state of the network is strong. Links to what I talked about today at thisweekinbitcoin.show. I hope you enjoyed the show and got some value out of it. I would love it if you shared it with somebody else. Maybe somebody who's a little Bitcoin curious, is looking for a little signal above the noise. And also let me know how I did with the boost and boost in what you would like to hear or see from the show or what you thought I missed. Now, as I wrap up episode 50, I want to leave you with a Bitcoin-specific value-for-value track. I'll give a little bit of love and exposure to an artist who is making music about our beloved Bitcoin. And this week, our track is Satoshi Statue by Mitchell.

0: Streaming from the beautiful Pacific Northwest and the mighty American West Coast, we greet you all a good morning, a good evening, or whatever your timeline may fall, time-appropriate greetings, indeed, to one and all. This is The Launch. My name is Chris.
1: And I'm Angela.
0: Hello, Angers. 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Well, we're settling in back to the swing of things. Summer is officially winding down. Some of the trees are actually beginning to change colors. I'm wearing sweatpants again for the first time in 3 months. It's comfortable. I missed it. You know, like when you start putting on your fall clothes again, you're like, oh, this is better.
1: Yep.
0: I'm just not a man that looks great in summer attire. I'm a man that needs a button-up shirt and some pants.
1: Mm-hmm.
0: And so summer is rough on me. But not as rough as it is on the kiddos that are still school age. Because we're officially locked in and in the zone for back to school.
1: Yep. So I know across the United States, a lot of kids have already gone back to school, like up to 3 weeks ago.
0: Yeah.
1: But here, at least in our area of the Pacific Northwest, school is starting this week for a lot of students. Some, like I think Marysville started last week, but we are starting this week. Bella goes back tomorrow, and then the olders go back on Thursday. And yeah, it kind of all started, the back to school started with band camp for Abby a couple weeks ago. She did a full 40-hour week of band camp.
0: And loved it.
1: Yep. And then, man, I've just been scheduling things here and there and everywhere on the calendar to accommodate everything that's about to happen with like pep band, and Abby's doing volleyball again.
0: Yeah, it's a lot of stuff.
1: It is. One of the traditions that I have with the kids is to take them out for ice cream on their first day of school, which has been determined that we'll do that on Bella's first day, even though it's not Dylan and Abby's first day. But also, historically, I have taken Dylan specifically to the Centennial Trail. Right. To walk. And
0: yeah.
1: I remember, like, I don't know, 4 or 5 years ago, I said, dude, one day we're going to come here for back to school and you're going to be taller than me. I've been promising him that for so long. his growth did not cooperate until now.
0: Until
1: he
0: it
1: is
0: did.
1: Taller than me now.
0: Yeah.
1: He has been comparing our shoulders like, oh,
0: he loves it.
1: Yeah. Oh, he absolutely does.
0: The day has arrived.
1: Yep. Sadly, I will not be able to take Dylan to the Centennial Trail to walk with me for a back to school thing. So he, after bringing his buddies to stay the night with Chris
0: up at the farm
1: yeah. In a tent.
0: They had a great time.
1: They did.
0: And I was a proud dad because it was Dylan's first time driving his Jeep around without me in it, you know,
1: mm-hmm.
0: driving around the farm.
1: Yeah.
0: And he did so good.
1: Mm-hmm.
0: He did so good. I was like, oh, he really, you know, he stacked a W at the end of the overnight. He's had a great day. He could just go home, kick his feet up, and not do anything and have accomplished something today.
1: Right. So I picked up the girls because him and his buddies were getting driven by one of his buddies' dads. I thought he'd be home when I got home.
0: Yeah.
1: He was not.
0: No, where was he?
1: Well, I don't know where he went, but eventually they ended up at altitude.
0: So
1: right?
0: You don't even know, you didn't know where he was at.
1: No, and his phone was dead.
0: Uh-huh.
1: Yeah.
0: Because his battery died because he was camping all night.
1: Yeah. Yeah. So around, gosh, I don't know, 4:45, he gets home. I see a car in the driveway and I go out there and...
0: Oh, no. Oh, no.
1: And his buddy's dad was like, we have an injury. And I'm like, oh, okay. And it's Dill. And he comes hobbling out of this car and he's like, it's bleeding. And I'm like, okay, well, what happened? Well, at altitude, he fell down the stairs.
0: Which is a trampoline park.
1: Yeah.
0: Where Dylan does absolutely maniac maneuvers where I thought one day I get a phone call that he cracked his back or his
1: right.
0: neck or something.
1: Maniac maneuvers as in every kind of flip you can imagine.
0: Front,
1: from back.
0: Heights.
1: Yeah. Yeah. The super tramps, like just all the things.
0: Three
1: right?
0: flips through the air while you're going between different areas, then parkouring off a wall and then down onto the trampoline. I mean, it's just ridiculous.
1: Yeah, parkour. I have paid for each of my kids to have a membership since COVID, right? So, oh my gosh.
0: Of course,
1: so,
0: he goes there, and that's after all these years. He misses
1: his injury.
0: He hurts his toe.
1: Yeah. But, right? Which sounds really minimum, right? Or minimal. So I'm like, well, hey, why don't you go to the couch? And I'm like, it is bleeding. So let's go to my bathtub, right?
0: Oh, gosh.
1: So he goes to my bathtub, and I start to take off the Band-Aid.
0: Oh, gross. I already know where this is going because it was so bad.
1: So, and he had put on this Band-Aid. Pretty good. It was saturated, though. Ugh. So when I just barely opened it at the bottom, like underneath his toe where there isn't a cut, it just started dripping blood.
0: Yeah.
1: Just started. And I was like, oh, you know, I literally just had this problem with the cat bite, right? It would not stop bleeding. And this was way more blood.
0: Ooh.
1: So I was like, dude, you know, it's 5 o'clock on a Sunday. I have to take you to the ER. So I spent we spent 4 hours at the ER because what had happened, it's such a freak injury. And Dylan, oh man, there's just so many things. Anyway, so his toe on the way down, like he must have like pushed his leg, his driving foot, his right foot out against the top of the stair. And what it did is it ripped the cuticle and rolled his skin under. And so the doctor needed to numb him enough to try to pry that skin, to unroll it, because basically it was a capillary scrape, which was making it bleed so much. It wasn't a vein, it wasn't an artery, but the capillary needed that skin over it to stop it from bleeding. He's just bleeding out all over the place. And so, yeah, he has needle phobia. And so it was, we got him some Ativan and Benadryl to try to calm his mind and body. After that kicked in, he did agree to do the nerve block in each side of his toe, which involved a needle, and that took the pain for the most part away. But he used all kinds of instruments to try to pull that skin up back over the nail bed, right? Because basically we could see the bottom of his nail where it starts. Yeah, it was gross.
0: Oh, poor kid.
1: Flesh and stuff. So anyway, so he's in a post-op boot for a little while. I don't know. I still have more tears. Like it was a hard experience.
0: It's a lot more of an injury than you'd expect for a toe. And
1: it is. And it just would not stop bleeding. So anyway, it was a crazy night. I guess the other thing that I wanted to mention about back to school is I haven't made. So COVID killed making school or making lunches at home. It killed it because during COVID. Well, I mean, I made the kids lunches while they were distance learning. But when they went back to school, there were all these grants to provide lunch to all the kids at no cost. And that lasted for, I think that was a year and a half. So the kids got used to just buying lunch, and that has been their preference. So since then, there's just like no making a lunch and taking it to school. They all just charge their accounts, which is hundreds of dollars every month. And I have to keep on it because sometimes they'll just buy cookies, you know, and the school system can't say no to feeding a child. So they'll just charge the account. No problem. And one time they even stole funds from one kid to cover the other of our kids.
0: Yeah.
1: it's stupid. So anyway,
0: you know, it'd be interesting to chart it'd be infuriating to actually track how much we spend just on them eating either lunch at school or out when they're out and about.
1: Yeah.
0: You know, it's crazy.
1: It is. It is. And Bella has become, I will pay for her to have Taco Bell is the initial agreement, but Taco Bell or McDonald's once a week for her entire band career. Like that is my commitment because she is in band. But she's like, oh, can I get Taco Bell? I'm like, I just got you McDonald's yesterday. Like I'm only committed to one. So.
0: Well, I want to know if anybody out in the audience has ever had a really stupid injury. You know, if you stupid as you define it. I'll leave it up to you, but I want to know if anybody out there has had something like that where, you know, this kid's been going to a trampoline park forever, for years and years, and then he ends up falling down the steps and hurting his toe.
1: So he didn't fall down the steps.
0: Well, his buddy pushed him down the steps.
1: Yes, yeah. The buddy of the dad that drove, and he know he's aware now, but yeah.
0: Yeah, not ideal. So boost in and let us know. I'd like to know.
1: Do you have one?
0: I have been very careful.
1: What about that time you slipped outside the hair place and your watch
0: Oh, and I still have a scar from that, actually.
1: Yeah.
0: I still have the scar on my thumb right here from that. So there's that. That was such a random occurrence.
1: Was.
0: It was such a deep cut, too. Yeah. My watch band, when I fell, like the little metal clasp.
1: Non-smartwatch.
0: Yeah, it was, this is back in the day.
1: Yeah.
0: Like, it came undone, and it sliced my thumb open. But I've been, you know, pretty lucky injury-wise. The biggest thing I had is, of course, when I had my appendix removed, and they had to cut me wide open for that to go clean it up.
1: Oh, yeah.
0: Up.
1: I was going to tell Dylan, because, yeah, they had you heal from the inside out, so they didn't do any stitches or anything.
0: No, I had to do daily, Hadia had to do daily cleanings and treatments.
1: Yeah, with Dylan, there was no stitching this closed, because the skin was rolled under. It was so gross.
0: Uh-huh.
1: I think the weirdest thing that I had was this straight line across my cheek when my older sister threw a dustpan across the garage.
0: Yeah.
1: And it just, it barely bled, but it's a permanent scar for the rest of my life on my face.
0: Random ass stupid thing we do as siblings to each other. All right. Well, I have a little announcement. It's not a big deal. I'm kind of excited, though.

0: All right, so the launch will be doing coverage of Apple's iPhone 17 event, sort of Mystery Science Theater style, but don't call it that. And it's going to start at 9:45 a.m. Pacific, 12:45 p.m. Eastern. It's about 15 minutes before the Apple stream, and then we'll just roll into the show. Angela, join me about showtime, and we'll go from that into the main show. We'll make a morning of it. And I'm testing out some new video pipeline stuff that clearly needs more testing.
1: Yeah, right? We'll do a couple more tweaks before the next show.
0: But we have a new 1080p embed over at jblive.tv, and we'll be going out to a few other streaming endpoints as well. Not YouTube that week, because last time I streamed an Apple event, YouTube threatened to shut down our entire channel forever. And, of course, we'll also be high-quality audio at jblive.fm and in the podcasting 2.0 apps. So you can come. Don't be a square. Enjoy the Apple event with me as we mock it, but also listen. It'll be a nice balance of both. Yeah, join me, won't you? Won't you? Come on now. All right. It's all about AI this week. Everywhere, it's AI.
1: Yes.
0: So I recall you were doing a little AI research and discovery at work.
1: Mm-hmm.
0: How's that been going?
1: I missed that meeting. I meant to watch it, but I did not. I looked through the slide deck, but it was so many words. I needed AI just to summarize it.
0: You didn't get a sense of if they've picked a tool or anything?
1: No. Oh, definitely not.
0: Oh,
1: no.
0: Really?
1: No, we're still in that process.
0: Yeah,
1: we're still. Yeah,
0: are.
1: we're taking our bureaucratic time.
0: Well, you see, Taco Bell didn't. They picked an AI platform and went for it. Unfortunately, I think it hasn't gone great for them, and they're going to have to roll it back a little bit. But here it was. Here's just a little bit ago the news that Taco Bell was moving into the AI era.
2: 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Is that the cashier talking or AI? CBS's Danya Backus explains.
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7: We've built it to be very friendly and interactive, as if you are talking to a human.
0: Yeah, I think I experienced this the other day, but I'm not sure.
1: Interesting. Dylan would love this because we've been going to the same Taco Bell since they were toddlers. We called it Taco Pizza because it used to be a Taco Bell Pizza Hut.
0: Oh, yeah, yeah.
1: But the gal that has worked there this whole time, it's really hard to understand her. Like, she's great, but it is really hard to understand her. But you know what I would do? I would be like, customer service.
0: Yeah, right.
1: That's what I do on the AI tree.
0: Right.
1: It's like where I can't get where I need to go.
0: Representative.
1: Customer. Yeah.
0: Representative. Yeah, just over and over again, see what it does. Well, you and other people had a similar thought, and that was, well, of course, just
1: let's test it.
0: Screw with the AI.
1: Oh.
0: Yeah.
4: Hi, welcome to Taco Bell. What can I get started for you today?
8: Can I get 18,000 water cups, please?
4: Okay.
1: Glitch.
4: What can I get for you?
0: You see what happened there?
1: Oh, yeah.
0: Yeah. It started to say okay, and then the actual gal took over. Yeah, so Taco Bell is rethinking its AI drive-through after it kind of became a meme online to go through and ask for 18,000 water cups.
1: Gosh.
0: Yeah. Another person got increasingly angry at the AI system when it repeatedly asked him to add more drinks to his order.
1: So here's the thing. You could use AI and you could personalize it. So all the fast food restaurants now have their own app. Like,
0: yeah.
1: Have you noticed that?
0: Yeah.
1: Okay. So I have like 26,000 points on my McDonald's app, right?
0: God, woman.
1: Well, because Bella Weekly, you know. So this morning I was getting a steak bagel though.
0: Yeah.
1: It was me this time.
0: Yeah. Yeah.
1: And I gave the code so I could get the points, right? This is really funny, actually. Side note, I can't actually use the app to order anything because when I was taking Bella to trumpet lessons in Sultan, one of those McDonald's had an item that my local McDonald's doesn't have.
0: Yep, yep.
1: And it's stuck in my cart and I can't get it out. And so I have to reinstall the app. But I don't know what password and anything I used. I'm horrible.
0: This 2025, right? This is so quintessential. It's wow.
1: Yeah. But I got to the window to pay. And the gal's like, "Hi, Angela."
0: Oh, yeah.
1: Because the app has my name.
0: I know.
1: And Abby's like, oh, my God, how does she know your name? It was really funny. But it's nice. It's kind of cool to have that level of customer service. It, like, you're just a number.
0: Yeah.
1: But except that, like, I don't know. Next
0: I think
1: level.
0: Where I kind of like it, I mean, I'm mixed, but where I kind of like it is, like Dylan, I often make, or all of us really, I make a lot of customizations to my order. And the more customizations you make, the more you increase the potential for error.
1: Right.
0: So, like, it's nice to do it in the app because then at least they have it all printed out and there's no, like, communication.
1: Right.
0: There.
1: Right. Subway, like, is the best for ordering through the app.
0: They have the best app?
1: I think so. Oh, yeah. So I ordered, it was really easy to put extra of the things that I like. And they actually put extra, like they doubled it, and there was no extra cost. I don't really feel comfortable being like more,
0: right?
1: More of that, yeah. You know, in person.
0: Yeah.
1: But I just send it through, and I'm watching, and I was almost like, oh my gosh, that's a lot of tomato. You know what? That's great.
0: Huh.
1: My sandwich was so heavy, like it was great.
0: That's a good sign.
1: Yeah.
0: That's a good sign.
1: It's that honey barbecue, the honey mustard barbecue one.
0: So the AI stuff is interesting because I think as a society, maybe, we're trying to process what it all means. And I've heard a couple of stories from my wife, Adia, who runs a clinic. And she's had a couple of instances where patients are having what they feel is like a spiritual revolution by talking to ChatGPT. Have you heard this from other people? This is a thing, have you heard of before? Like people are having like spiritual
1: breakthroughs. I don't know about spiritual, but Abby has been having conversations with ChatGPT.
0: Yeah, I think a lot. So this is where I wonder if the problem is my the way I summarize ChatGPT is it's like it's your best yes man and it gets it right about 70% of the time. And so when you have somebody who's always talking you up and only gets it right about 70% of the time, I don't know, it's a little risky. And so OpenAI today has announced that they're planning to make changes for sensitive conversations and they're going to add parental controls.
6: News this morning, we can get maybe AI to speak for us right here. The company just out with a blog post detailing how it's going to work to try to improve the behavior of its AI models during what they're describing as sensitive interactions. This follows, and we talked about it on this broadcast, actually had the lawyer at the table with us last week, which was just really such a tragedy. That lawsuit filed against the company last week on behalf of a parent of a 16-year-old who committed suicide. The complaint accused ChatGPT of wrongful death, design defects, and failure to warn about risks. And you may recall the student actually was showing ChatGPT pictures of the noose and literally asking the ChatGPT whether it would hold him, how to do it. I mean, the whole thing.
9: I didn't get caught up on that today. How did AI try to get him to keep this away from his parents?
6: There were all sorts of dialogues about whether you should tell your parents, not tell. I mean, it was wild, and in it, just in the most terrible, terrible way. I'm surprised that we haven't heard more from OpenAI about this. But this is their first shot across the bow today. They're not trying to set. From what we understood as of last week, they weren't trying to settle the case or anything else.
0: I think this is a particularly challenging position for ChatGPT because there is this unsettled question around how private are your chats.
1: Yeah.
0: And there isn't a legal precedence there yet. It's not really clear. And this is sort of pushing that conversation into the spotlight and kind of forcing people's hands to talk about, like, we need to be able to have oversight. We need to be able to know what these conversations are, at least for parents, which is really the first crack in this.
6: Blog post, OpenAI saying that over the next 120 days, it's going to prioritize expanding interventions to more people in crisis, making it easier to reach emergency services and expert health, enabling connections to trusted contacts and strengthening protections for teens. That's important. The company says it will be guided by a council on well-being and AI, which includes an expanding network of more than 90 physicians across 30 different countries. It's going to roll out new parental controls as well this month.
0: So I think this is, like, when we talk about all of the potential threats, we're going to talk about some other, like, exaggerations and hypes when it comes to AI in just a moment. But I think this could be it. AI lacks human intuition, right? Where a trained therapist would have some intuition, like, oh, this is going down a road that could be concerning.
1: Right.
0: Where AI might not catch that as easily. So I think that is where I think there is some room for concern right now, especially having heard some stories of folks out there that are, you know, they think they're talking to God through the machine. And then that sort of is telling them stuff. Yeah. That seems like it could get into dangerous territory.
1: You know, how different is this than like, a lot of people, they just Google everything.
0: Yeah.
1: Everything that's going on with their life. And that's partially why Google knows more about you than you know about you. Are they required? Do they have physicians on staff to, you know, I mean, like,
0: yeah.
1: It's just interesting.
0: I think every wave like this, like there's people that get swept up and they take it too far. Kind of like you can with substance abuse. It's like they do technology abuse.
1: Sure.
0: But I have like a general, like, seems like we're starting to have people that are maybe losing a little touch with reality by talking to the AI machine. Like that is a slight concern, but I don't think it's a huge issue. Right. But what everybody else is freaking out about is AI destroying jobs. And
1: yeah.
0: Hiring is down right now. And there's a big narrative playing out that it's because of AI disrupting entry-level positions. Here, I'll play a little bit of this for you just to set it up, and then we'll talk more.
10: Alphabet, Amazon, Meta, and Microsoft are all slashing middle management, part of a broader shift in how tech operates in the AI era. Mackenzie Sagalos joins us now with more. Mackenzie, this is so interesting just in terms of organizational structure for these tech companies and kind of what makes them more nimble in this AI race.
11: Hey, good morning, Leslie. So building on your reporting on this exact topic earlier in the week, I spoke to the team at Stanford that's tracking real-time payroll data from ADP, and they found that the jobs most exposed to AI, like coding and accounting, have seen a 13% drop in employment for workers under 25.
0: And all right, 13%, not crazy.
1: Less bodies.
0: I'm not sure.
1: Right? Or is it dollars?
0: I think it would be less bodies, if anything. You'd be hiring people, but less people, if anything.
1: Mm-hmm.
0: But the pitch of this, and if I let it continue playing it, which is just, I don't need to, but they go in and they start talking about how it's generative AI that's taking jobs. But I actually suspect what is more at play is macroeconomic conditions, tariffs and things like that. And also, when Elon went into Twitter and fired nearly 80% of the staff and the company kept running, he sort of sent a message to other tech CEOs that overhired during COVID.
1: Mm.
0: And so there is still,
1: bloat.
0: Right?
1: Mm-hmm.
0: There's still a lot of bloat,
1: mm-hmm.
0: a lot of bloat.
1: Well, and then so if you take your higher performing people and provide them with AI tools to be more efficient,
0: yeah,
1: that could reduce roles as opposed to somebody's 100% job being taken by AI.
0: Right. Yeah.
1: Yeah.
0: All right. I was actually surprised the CBS coverage of this particular topic on their Sunday morning program was kind of decent.
12: I've applied to probably over 100 jobs in the past, I don't know, 6 months. And yeah, I have none of them are landing.
13: Olivia Fair graduated 4 years ago. She's had a series of short-term jobs. One was in TV production, transcribing interviews.
12: But now they don't have a bunch of people transcribing. They have maybe one person overseeing all of that and AI doing the rest, which I think is true for a lot of entry-level positions. And it can be a really useful tool for those people doing that work, but then there's less people needed.
14: This is a tough year. Job postings have declined year over year by 6.7%. Younger job seekers, specifically those who are recent grads, are having a harder time finding work.
13: Laura Ulrich is the Director of Economic Research at Indeed, the job listings website.
15: The decline in jobs for recent grads mm-hmm. seems to correlate with the rise of AI.
14: Yes.
15: Is there a cause and effect?
0: They always say correlation is not causation, Ange. I mm-hmm. always hear that.
1: Yep.
0: But that is exactly what's happening with this AI is stealing your gerbs, is it's correlation and causation being mixed together. But I was surprised to hear them actually push back on that narrative.
14: I think there is a cause and effect, but it's maybe not as significant as a lot of people would think. If you look specifically at tech jobs, job postings are down 36% compared to pre-pandemic numbers. But that decline started happening prior to AI becoming commonly used.
15: Wow. So if it wasn't AI that caused this decline, what was it?
14: There was a real hiring boom in tech and in some other sectors, right, in kind of the 2021-2022 time period, post-pandemic job boom. And so, quite frankly, I think some companies overhired.
13: The uncertain national situation doesn't help either. Tariffs, taxes, foreign policy.
14: Some other people have used the analogy of like driving through fog. If it's foggy, you slow down a bit, but if it's really foggy, you pull over. And unfortunately, some companies have pulled over.
0: And I actually think that's it. It's pretty simple. It's not really because of generative AI. It's more to do with just macro conditions. Mm-hmm. And yeah, some basic tasks and transcriptions, or people are extending their capabilities.
1: Additionally, in 2021, 2022, that hiring boom that they're talking about was also return to office.
0: Yeah.
1: Return, you know, and so a lot of.
0: And they did it. Well, they did a lot of hiring where people could work from home because then you could hire it from anywhere.
1: Right.
0: And then they have to reel it back in.
1: Yes.
0: Yeah. So it's but it's such an easy. Well, AI is stealing the gerbs. Not so much. Then there, I'll have in the show notes for you a kind of a multi-cut of recent coverage of data centers and data center power usage and some renewable power that people are working on for the data centers. There is, of course, that aspect to the story as well. So I'll link to that in the show notes if you want to check it out.
16: Now's the time. It's the song of the week. Remember, you can boost the track. They sure like that.
0: Yeah, what do you say? Let's play our song of the week. Then we're going to come back with voicemail, some boosts, and a lot more. So while you're listening, while you're sitting there with your podcast player and just listening, you can hit the little boost button there on your thingy and send in a boost. 95% of them sats, while the music is playing, will go to our artist. And they really do like that. So boost in while you're listening to the song. And this week, it is Lady Neptune by Death Dreams.

0: And now, on with the show.
1: Well, I'm just going to make a quick call to the launch. I haven't checked in since yesterday. 774-462-5667. That's it. All right. 774-462-5667. Call now.
2: And we did get some calls.
3: Woohoo!
2: We have some new voicemails, and we actually have a couple that came in just towards the end of the show last week that we didn't make it on air. So we start with one of those calls, which is the JB Hawk of Truth calling in.
4: Hey, JB, this is Mike calling from Denver, Colorado, known on the air as JB Hawk of Truth. Chris, I get to thank you for that name. I think it was back in Unfiltered when you revealed that the hawk strike sound was not the eagle, it was actually a hawk. Anyway, just calling to say great show, keep it up. And I wanted to make a suggestion.
2: Okay.
4: For an alternate, consider a subsegment where you review your lunch for the day. Could be the mystery thing from the refrigerator, or what you got at the takeout store, or the random frozen thing. Anyway, keep it up. Great show. Thanks.
2: You know, I think we could take Hawk's idea and take it even a step further. Uh-huh. Wouldn't it be amazing if we had a sponsorship by DoorDash, and then every week during the show they just delivered us burgers?
3: Oh, my gosh.
2: Right? And that'd be the bit. And then when the burger arrives, it's time for the DoorDash read.
3: Win-win.
2: I know. Everybody wins. Especially us.
3: We win twice. Yeah. As a sponsor and we get food. I like it.
2: The Hawk called back again.
3: Okay.
4: Hey, guys. Also wanted to give a plus one to if there's any interest in bringing back some kind of a video feed. Either, just raw or, kind of in the same vein as the unplugged format for those members. I really enjoy the unplugged program and how casual the uncut audio is. And Chris, I think you underestimate your presence on video and your physical comedy. I think it's pretty good. And if there's an opportunity to bring it back, I'm all for it.
2: I'm a little concerned that I have physical comedy. Don't even
3: well,
2: know.
3: Well, and let me just say, if there's technical issues, it's not.
2: Not funny.
3: It's not.
2: It ain't funny.
3: He's got a mean face.
2: Yeah, like today, we were supposed to be doing the new video and I couldn't get it working.
3: Okay, but this is what he's talking about. This. So we'll just black out for the tantrums and then let him recount
2: well,
3: them.
2: Well, actually, I've been thinking, Ange.
3: Yeah.
2: Great way to promote the show could be some ginned up crash outs. And then we clip them.
3: Yeah.
2: And we share them.
3: Yeah.
2: And then like, oh, look at Chris crashing out when things didn't work. And then like everybody's like, what is this? And they watch and like, I'll go watch the show. But Hawk of Truth, if you tune into our Apple iPhone event coverage, we'll be testing out a new video pipeline. Hopefully that's working. Beta tested it didn't go so well, but we'll see. All right. Mark calls in this time on his way to work.
5: Hey, good morning, guys. This is Mark calling from Northern Michigan. Not on my way home from work, but on my way to work. Yes. Change of pace. The schedule got changed up this week. Anyhow, a couple things. Wanted to call about a cell phone mishap. I happen to be getting older, so I have to have my cell phone and wallet in one, just so I don't forget one thing all the time. Well, I left it on the roof of my car heading to church and drove off not knowing it. The way I found out is while I was at church, some random driver by happened to bring it back to my wife with the wallet, credit cards, everything.
3: Wow.
5: But completely and totally destroyed.
3: Oh.
5: The crazy thing is we live 20 miles from anywhere. So the fact that somebody drove by actually saw it was kind of odd.
3: Huh.
5: Anyhow, that's nice. My random cell phone mishap. One other thing though, Mr. Rat Guy from Canada, he left us hanging. What is this? All-in-one self-hosting thing that's going to revolutionize Linux desktop.
2: Yeah.
5: What's the details there?
2: Yeah.
5: Did he not end the phone call correctly? Anyhow, have a great week, guys.
2: Yeah, thank you. Thank you. I want to know, too. I want to know, too. That's what I say. Now, how about Pat from upstate New York? You ready, Ange?
3: Yep.
6: Hello, Lunch Crew. It's Pat from upstate New York, longtime listener since my little one, who's now 16, was a little child in the stroller. And you were talking about phone disasters.
2: Mm-hmm.
6: Well, a couple of years ago, I got my kids' phones, and my youngest left it in a hotel, and we had no idea until about 3 weeks later when we tried to find the phone.
3: Oh,
6: so
3: my goodness.
6: Off to Swappa I went and got another iPhone SE. They both rock SEs. They're happy with them. And I said, if anything else happens to that phone, I said, well, I guess we're going to find what cheap Android you can get, or we just stay with the cheapest iPhone we can get, which is what I prefer. So, but haven't had any phone disasters. Yes, the OtterBox cases are bulky. I use one on mine, but that's because I tend to drop it when I'm walking the dog or what have you, and this has more grip than other cases. So, and yep, got to have that front protective glass on all of them for sure, and that's helped a lot. So, but my kids are pretty responsible. They're 16 and 12, and they're quite happy with what they got and quite thankful for it. So, and yeah, that's all I have to say, and keep on enjoying your lunch.
2: Thank you,
6: Pat. Have a good day.
2: Have a good lunch yourself.
3: So a couple summers ago, like every summer, I switched to shorts, right? And depending on my weight, the shorts might not like...
2: Stay,
3: right? So I can't put my phone and my keys
2: in
3: those shorts or they'll be falling down. So I switched to a purse when I went out. And it took me several days to realize I'd left my purse somewhere.
2: Oh, no.
3: Yeah. It was here in Smoky Point.
2: Oh, jeez.
3: And I called and they're like, yeah, how did you not know? And I'm like, yeah, you know what?
2: I'm new to purses.
3: Yeah. I mean, no, I have.

0: wife always asked if I was listening to that podcast for the from the RV guy that was texting. And I, after listening to the launch for a little bit, I am, that's now become the podcast that we listen to in the car, and she knows you guys by name.
1: Oh.
0: Another little fun thing, we just finished building her framework laptop from old parts of mine.
2: Cool.
0: And she installed Nix on it.
3: Hey!
0: So I think you guys are making a pretty cool impact. Thank you very much. On the lunch topic, I think maybe there's an underserved market between home assistant users and cooks.
2: Ooh.
0: I don't know, maybe a tech in the kitchen type of lunch.
1: Mm.
0: Just an idea. But thanks anyway. Have a great day, and talk to you guys later.
2: Thank
0: Bye.
2: You, thank you, Daja. I think you just described the opening scene to Back to Future. Back to the Future, yeah. When Marty's going through Doc's place and he's got all this automated kitchen stuff. That would be me. You know, the dog food would be getting dispensed while I'm not there for a while, and I come back to a pile of dog food.
1: Mm-hmm.
2: So you got to be careful. You don't want to automate too much.
1: You
2: good
1: know.
2: Idea, though. The cross section there could be interesting.
1: Yeah. So life changer for me. I got an air fryer a couple years ago, like 4 or 5 years ago.
2: Sure.
1: It took me about 6 months to even get it out of the box and use it. But I ordered, so it was getting dirty on the inside. So I ordered a silicone insert for it.
2: Yeah.
1: But I didn't know what size it was, and I was too lazy to measure it. So I got like a 7-inch insert.
2: Uh-huh.
1: And so this whole time in this 11-inch air fryer, I've been using a 7-inch
2: sure.
1: silicone insert. I finally replaced it with an 11-inch insert. It's just like a glove.
2: Yeah.
1: And I've got all this surface area. It is just such a game changer.
2: Yeah.
1: It's crazy how something so small can make such a difference.
2: You know what I've been doing?
1: Hmm.
2: I don't know. You could give it a try.
1: Okay.
2: I don't know. But they're egg bites from Costco. They're kind of like copying the Starbucks egg bites.
1: Like a little quiche. Quiche.
2: Yes. And I throw them in the air fryer for like 9 minutes.
1: Mm-hmm.
2: And they.
1: Oh my God, that's a long time.
2: Well, they're cold. Maybe 8 minutes.
1: Frozen. Okay, yeah.
2: But they're nice because they get kind of like crunchy. Not crunchy, but they kind of have like a, you know, they're browned on the outside but still soft on the inside.
1: Mm-hmm.
2: Pretty good.
1: Nice.
2: A guy named Ryan's calling in. I think it's his 14th time.
4: Hello, JB Crew. This is a guy named Ryan. Long time, 14th time.
2: Yep.
4: I believe the topic for this week was iPhone damage stories. And I gotta say, man, I have had an iPhone since the original one, and I have never lost or severely broken one. But the only little tiny story I have is on the original iPhone that I had, the home button had stopped responding. It needed to be pressed super hard.
2: Mm-hmm.
4: And then one day it cracked and fell out.
2: Oh.
4: And so I replaced it with a little flat thumbtack. That was just this huge little button down at the bottom. And I think I like super glued that thing in, and it kept running for another year or two before I finally traded up.
2: That's steampunk.
4: But I have had tremendous luck in all my years of smartphones. And so, as you can imagine, I have a long line of hand-me-downs throughout my whole family as a result. So they've been good to me, but I try and be good to them. I look forward to more episodes, and I hope all of you keep up the great work. Thanks, everyone.
2: Thanks, Ryan.
1: So I have a bin of devices. Most of them shattered. Most of them belong to Dylan,
2: yeah.
1: Right? But he got in that in there to try to look for a 30-pin charger he still wants. And he grabbed, I think it's my iPhone 6. It's like the small
2: yeah.
1: one. Remember how I was like mad that I had to go any bigger than that
2: yeah.
1: because girl pockets? So he charged it. This one is not 30-pin. I believe it's from 2014 based on the tabs. Like I saw a Walmart being built across from Everett Mall Way, and it's been there for a long time.
2: Right.
1: Anyway, it was a total time capsule.
2: Yeah.
1: He wanted to see if I could unlock it, which, of course, it was mine. So, yes, I could. But I had it in airplane mode on purpose because there are certain apps that would start syncing
2: yeah.
1: and possibly overwrite my current day
2: yeah.
1: stuff.
2: Yeah, you never know. Yeah.
1: Scares the crap out of me.
2: Yeah.
1: So I haven't taken that step yet. But in order to erase the phone so that he can do whatever he wants to do with it, I have to connect it to the Wi-Fi. So is the best step just to delete all the apps that could possibly sync?
2: Yeah, you could.
1: I turned off background app refresh,
2: yeah,
1: so I know that's, you know.
2: If you got in and got a resetting pretty quick. I bet you, because all it's doing is it's doing an iCloud unlock check. I bet you could get to it before

0: Or you really have to worry about it much.
1: Yeah. Well, I don't use iCloud.
0: Yes,
1: yeah,
0: you'd probably be okay.
1: Yeah. But Dropbox is...
0: Yeah. No, I think you'd probably be all right. If you do it quick, if you don't let it sit there and run and you don't launch the app.
1: Right. Yeah.
0: That's the thing is don't launch. You could uninstall it to be sure.
1: That's what I'm thinking.
0: Yeah.
1: Which is that just deleting it?
0: Yeah.
1: Yeah. Mm-hmm. Okay.
0: Yeah. I've been pretty lucky. My current, I have two phones, a Pixel 7 and an iPhone 14. And my iPhone 14 has been cracked for about a year.
1: Mm.
0: But it's a minor crack. So I've just lived with it. And that's the first phone screen crack I've had in many phones. And I've realized I actually have a pretty good track record here because I'm often double barreled carrying two phones. So I'm doubling my risk of breaking a phone.
1: You need a MERS.
0: Yeah. And so, I haven't really wrecked either one. I do have a little crack on the iPhone 14
1: mm-hmm.
0: though.
1: Mm-hmm.
0: But I felt it was pretty good. I've had pretty good luck. And maybe that's because, you know, and maybe that's because I've been really careful, or maybe it's because I'm lucky. I don't know. I have a sense if it's because I'm lucky, then all my luck has gone to protecting my phones and has not gone to my legal cases. Gotcha. So a little update for you. We are moving forward, of course. You know, we want to do everything we can to make the audience happy. They've demanded a lunch show. It has hit a few snags, as our next caller will get into.
2: Hi. This is Brent, a.k.a. Brentley.
1: oh.
2: You've noticed I haven't been on the show in a little bit, and it's because I have a problem with where this show is going. I feel like the lunch, as you would call it, is encroaching a little on brunch. You know, we can't have too many food shows here on JP, and I this makes me kind of uncomfortable. I thought we had like a really nice thing going on here, and I feel like I'm feeling a bit of betrayal, so I'm going to have to get my lawyer to call and have a, let's say, a nice friendly conversation with you. So expect that at some point, and let's keep it friendly or something. Anyways, getting hungry. Gotta go.
1: wait.
0: Yeah.
1: Okay, Brentley. Brunch with Brent
0: was
1: not about food.
0: I know. That was the case
1: was
0: I tried to make.
1: Interviewing people in a casual environment, brunch-like.
0: Yeah. His lawyer claims that the implication of food makes it about food, which we did receive a phone call from his lawyer.
3: Yes, hello. This is RJ Horovitz. I'm lawyer for Brent Gervais. I think we've got just a small issue. It might be easy to clear up. Brent is the sole owner of the intellectual property of the podcast called The Brunch, and that is a food-themed podcast name. And in the podcast space, specifically for technology-related podcasts, and as the owner of that intellectual property, the copyright, your show being called The Lunch is only a couple letters different. So we got a little problem here. It is infringing on Brent's copyright and intellectual property in this space. So you'll need to change the name of your show to something not food related, and specifically just changing a couple letters wouldn't do it. You know, you can't call it The Hunch. Well, actually you probably could. You could call it The Hunch. You could call it The Bunch. No, because that's too close to brunch. You know what? Maybe you could have your lawyer call me and we could just work a couple of things out, and then we'd run them in a meeting. We could run them by you. And we could pick something and everything would be amenable. You know, it might just take 6 or 7 hours worth of our time collectively to get this sorted, because infringement is a serious issue and it comes with a $10,000 penalty per occurrence. And we can prove that Brent's brand is damaged by the existence of your show. It shouldn't be too hard to prove that. And that would be, there'd be financial remunerations to him for that damage. Anyway, I'm sure we can avoid all that. Again, RJ Horovitz, attorney at law for Brent Gervais, representing the intellectual property ownership of The Brunch, food-related name.
0: I did not expect all this trouble.
1: Okay, where did he find that guy?
0: You know, I'm really, I was just upset about the van. That's why I wanted to take over the food space. You know, I didn't want to get to all of this.
1: What, because you didn't get the van?
0: Well, he's out there having a great time in the van without me.
1: Yeah.
0: You know, so I thought I'd get him by doing a food show. I didn't expect him to go all Canadian lawyered up on me. And I know they're out there having a great time because they called in while on a road trip.
1: Oh.
3: Hello? Is this on? This is Grim Rune Ironbiter. My friends call me Grim. And I spent some time in Brent's van over the weekend in Toronto and Cambridge, which is close to Toronto. And it was amazing. I mean, that thing, you can sleep in it, you can shower in it, you can shite in it. It was absolutely the best experience. I had to help him fix the windshield wipers once, but what's a good van trip without having to get out in the middle of the rain, pouring down in Toronto with 1,000 cars trying to run you over and not die while you're wearing a headlamp so you can get the windshield wipers to work. And by the time you do, the rain stops. Can't think of anything better.
1: Okay, so these accents are fantastic. And I feel like both RJ Horowitz and Grim need to call in and do some bites for you. Like, listen to Jupiter Broadcasting or something like that, or this is the lunch. Like, that would be funny to get the lawyer to say that.
0: Yeah, as long as you don't get in legal trouble, I tell you what. It does sound like a proper van trip where you risk your life, you get it fixed, and by the time you get it fixed, it stops raining. Sounds about right. Thank you, everybody who called in. We want you all to call in and leave us a voicemail.

0: And now, as the French say, it is time for Le Bus.
1: All right, it is time for Le Bus, and we have Turd Ferguson coming in as our baller booster with 22,000 sats.
2: Turd Ferguson!
1: And I think that's a McDuck.
3: This old duck still got it.
4: Also, is that like the 34th episode in a row? Just kidding.
1: I was actually going to call Turd out because I think he hasn't boosted us for a couple of weeks.
4: What?
1: But maybe,
4: yeah. Nah, he was the baller boost last week.
1: Okay. Well, you know what? Turd, you are our best listener, even though your name's a little gross. Every single phone I've ever owned, I've eventually dropped in a lake while fishing. This one's days are limited. It is fishing season. Is it fishing season? I'll call it. Of course, I suppose it's different everywhere, right?
4: Yeah.
1: Fishing season. Fishing season.
4: Okay, so
1: mid-May.
4: Get the lanyard. The lanyard where you drop your, or you put your phone in the little waterproof protective
1: That's
4: thingy.
1: That's a good idea.
4: Yeah.
1: There must be a phone case that floats.
4: Ooh.
1: Like a pontoon phone case?
4: Yeah,
1: there's gotta be.
4: Yeah, just a little rubber ducky.
1: Yeah.
4: Yeah,
1: a little rubber ducky would be adorable. You look great in that. Meditac comes. Thank you, Turd. Meditac comes in with a row of ducks. That's 2,222 sats. Hey, there he is. Regarding phone disasters, I've lost not one, but two phones to the ocean.
4: Oh, man.
1: Two in a row. I forgot they were in my pocket in the beach both times.
4: Oh, man.
1: At least the second one wasn't my main phone as I started taking an old phone on vacation after the first incident.
4: Jeez. Wow. Planned for it and executed well.
1: Not that I plan on testing it, but my Pixel 9 is supposedly able to withstand some water at least.
4: Mm.
1: Although I'm sure it doesn't love salt water. But I've even taken mine swimming.
4: That's crazy.
1: Yeah.
4: I'm afraid to take my watch swimming and it has a,
1: audio
4: close the vents
1: thing. Yeah. Mm-hmm.
4: thing. But, ooh.
1: Yeah, I do it. I do it because there's nothing cooler than underwater shots. I mean, it really is pretty neat to get like shots of the kids swimming underwater and stuff.
4: Mm-hmm.
1: But it is the danger zone.
4: Yep.
1: So be very careful.
5: Danger zone.
1: Thank you for the boost. Appreciate it very much, Minutet. Good to hear from you. Our next boost comes from Amorphophage. I always want to say sausage for some reason.
4: Amorphophage.
1: Yeah, that's it.
6: Oh, I'm in.
1: Yeah, that's it. All right. Here's an unlucky way I've destroyed my phone. I was in a cellar doing flair bartending, juggling booze bottles. So, not to ruin my phone with a volume bottle, I put it away in a shelf. I finished the routine, I grab my phone, but it falls. I swoop it out of the air. Oh, yeah, I know that move. When you're just about to catch, I swoop it out of the air, but I can't fully grab it. And it flies directly into the edge of my dryer. Dead. Yeah, those corner hits.
4: Yes. I think that's what happened to Abby's phone last week.
1: Because it just
4: shattered both the front and back of the phone.
1: Yeah. Sorry to hear that. Thanks, Morph. Nice to hear from you. Abby's here with 2,222 sats. Row ducks. You know, he says, boost!
6: Boost!
1: Listener since 2011.
4: Woo! The year Abby was born.
1: Longtime Jupiter Party supporter.
4: Heck yeah.
1: Heck yeah. Finally got around to setting up Albi Hub. Yes! Wow. This
4: winning.
1: This is a lot of winning. And I'm loading some sats with Strike. Please don't cancel the lunch. I love the show. And an eagle for you. Thank you. Well done on setting up the Albi Hub, going the self-hosted route, and then sending a boost. Man, oh man, that is nice. Well done. Odyssey Wester's here with 3,333 sats.
7: Chuck E. Cheese got wested.
4: Mm-hmm.
1: That wasn't me, but my brother left his really expensive Razer gaming phone. I remember those.
4: Oh, yeah. Super
1: on the
4: thin.
1: Roof of his car and drove off. This has got to be the top three-way people destroy their phones.
4: Yeah.
1: The poor thing flew a good 10 to 15 feet and completely shattered both sides of his phone. Wow. It was also safe to assume that someone then ran over it. To put simply, he was pretty pissed at himself at the time. Not to say I also haven't had my fair share of broken phones, but I don't spend a ton on them. Though even though my price range, which is usually Moto's, replacing three phones in a single year, and now four phones? Yeah, that adds up pretty quickly. Those kids are expensive.
4: Mm-hmm.
1: It's true, especially when you get them the internet phones.
4: Mm-hmm.
1: You should just be getting them. That's what I'm going to tell them is next time you break it, you get an Android. You know what? Maybe that'll change. Maybe they won't break it anymore. Thank you, everybody who boosted or streamed sats as you listened. We had four of you stream sats, and you collectively stacked a humble 2,790 sats. Okay. When you combine that with our boosters, this episode, we fell short of last week. We stacked 36,567 sats. Thank you, everybody who supports the show with a Jupiter.Party membership or, of course, with a boost. 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They're doing it with the Albi Hub, and they're going the whole self-hosted route. 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So the Guinness Book of World Records is turning 70, and turns out there's a few unclaimed records.
4: Hmm.
1: So I think maybe we could pull together and go for one of these.
4: All right.
1: The most whoopee cushions sat on in
4: okay.
1: 1 minute.
4: Can't.
1: No?
4: Nope. Rubber.
1: I'll do the sitting. You just gotta do the organizing.
4: Oh, okay. Well, yeah, I can organize it, but
1: make the kids do the deployment. Mm-hmm. I'll do the sitting.
4: Mm-hmm.
1: You know,
4: mm-hmm.
1: group effort.
4: Mm-hmm.
1: Okay, the fastest time to blow a stamp 10 meters. I feel like we could have Dylan work on that.
4: That's so random.
1: Yeah, but I think that's when we give Dylan. The furthest distance bottle flip.
4: Okay, Dylan would really enjoy doing that one.
1: Yeah, that's true. I could see Abby doing that one too, but yeah.
4: Yeah.
1: The most high fives in 30 seconds. We'll give that one to Bella.
4: I don't know.
1: She does a good job.
4: I think Abby and Merrill could do that.
1: Oh, yeah. Well, the fastest 400-meter sack race.
4: Dylan could do that.
1: And the fastest time to ascend the height of Everest by bicycle. All right, we're not doing that one.
4: Well, is that just in distance?
1: Yeah.
4: Flat distance?
1: Well, yeah.
4: You
1: got it, yeah.
4: Hmm.
1: So that's a lot. That's a lot. But you have now is your moment. I think I'm going to go for the whoopee cushions.
4: It says the fastest time. So there already is a time. Or do they put out like ads? These are the records we're looking for. Who wants to do it? Is that what this is?
1: We need to fill these.
4: Yeah.
1: We got spots open.
4: I mean, because there's plenty. You could try blowing a spaghetti noodle 10 meters or whatever. Like, I mean, it's unlimited. So I don't know.
1: Yeah, it could be a good way to promote the show. The podcast with the longest spaghetti noodle blown. That's what we're known for.

0: All right, this one's charming. It's two beds, two bath. It's 1,060 square feet, built in 1985, and it goes for $596,000.
1: Okay. So far, this sounds reasonable. It's not a mansion. It's not a what is the underground bomb
0: bunker
1: thing?
0: Yeah, I didn't do a bunker this time. I will say almost $600,000 for two beds, two bath, and under 1,100 square feet. It's a little tight, but...
1: Oh, of course. Yeah. But is it here in Washington?
0: No. It's in California. $450 a month just in HOA.
1: Dang. What is it maintaining?
0: Well, you get like, you know, some services like yard work and like sewer and stuff in there. I saw $1,000 a month HOA recently. So $450 seems like a deal. So yeah, charming two bed, 1.5 bath townhome. It's not a condo, they say. Modern upgrades in the bathrooms, brand new windows throughout with natural light and ocean breeze, updated bathrooms.
1: Okay.
0: Vinyl plank flooring, new furnace, new garage door.
1: Who's living in it?
0: Private backyard.
1: What's
0: not
1: going on
0: so
1: here?
0: Much who's living in it, Ange.
1: What?
0: What is living
1: what?
0: In it? Go ahead, pull up the listing.
1: Okay, yeah.
0: Take a look at the pictures.
1: I see you put it at the very bottom, and I was intentionally not reading down.
0: Yeah, I
1: see. Okay.
0: All right, what do you see here, Ange?
1: Okay. Really? Does it come with the pony?
0: I don't think so, but there is a pony.
1: Is it a pony or a donkey?
0: I think it's a pony. There's a pony.
1: In every picture. It's not in this one.
0: No, I know. That's what happens is once you get past the pony pictures, you miss the pony.
1: How funny.
0: Pony looking through the window, pony in the kitchen.
1: In the mirror of the bathroom.
0: Yep. Pony in the living room.
1: This is hilarious.
0: It's pretty good. It's
1: My gosh.
0: It makes you forget the fact that the kitchen looks like it's from 1985.
1: I don't even remember the kitchen.
0: Yeah.
1: I'm just looking for the pony.
0: It's so funny. Like, so this is a pretty normal listing.
1: This is so funny.
0: They did have to cut the price. Just a little while ago, they cut $14,000 off the price. But it's HOA also covers there's a pool, like a community pool,
1: mm-hmm.
0: and a community playground. And it's in a kind of nice area as far as California goes.
1: Do you see that they have a mock-up of what the backyard could look like?
0: No, I didn't see that.
1: Yeah, they show the before and a potential after. Well, first there's a pony one, and then there's a... after, and then there's the before without the pony.
0: The front very much is a very California. I don't like
1: so
0: it,
1: funny.
0: But this is going to be a
1: thing.
0: Oh, yeah,
1: that stucco kind of look.
0: You could do an AI version of yards now and be like, look what it could look like. And it's just an AI filled in image of like making it look really nice.
1: This pony is so funny.
0: It's the funniest listing I've ever seen because it's a totally normal house. It wouldn't even show up on your radar as anything weird. And
1: mm-hmm.
0: yet, pictures of this horse everywhere. So, I don't know. You tell me.
1: Mm-hmm.
0: I'll leave in the link. Maybe somebody out there wants to make it a big investment because, you know, a house with history goes for more money. That's what my big brain investment brain says. Big, big brain investment advice right there. I wanted to let you know that we're cooking up some swag, some brand new swag for Texas Linux Fest. Your purchases will help Texas Linux Fest be possible, our coverage of it, and it'll be in the Jupiter Garage, which is at jupitergarage.com. One is there now, and there'll be several more landing over the next couple of days.
1: Different styles. Yeah.
0: Yes, different styles and stuff. And the one that is listed now has multiple colors, and some of the colors are really cool.
1: If you say so yourself.
0: Well, I think
1: so. Handpicked
0: by
1: yours
0: me, yeah.
1: truly.
0: It's the bearded tux holding the rocket, and for some reason, the orange and the yellow... I just think look really good in the light blue.
1: It is cool, yeah.
0: There's also a dark blue. There's a few color options there. That one's up at jupitergarage.com, and there'll be more later this week.
1: We're limited to 5 pictures, just so you know. Like, so that's why there's only, I think there are actually 6 colors chosen.
0: Oh, you mean they only preview? Oh,
1: yeah.
0: But in the
1: yeah.
0: drop down, they list more colors.
1: Well, if we upgrade our account, we can show more pictures, yeah. So, yeah. That's where that's at, you know.
0: Oh my goodness.
1: Money for everything, in-app purchases.
0: So that's at jupitergarage.com, and then a reminder that we'll be doing a live stream of the Apple iPhone 17 event, our director's commentary, right here. And then, you might want some of the links for what we talked about today. That's over at weeklylaunch.rocks. We'll be back next week. 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Shout out to Editor Drew for all his lovely touches, and of course to our members and our community. 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

0: You boys know that I love my Odroid H3 Plus. It's amazing how much I have that thing doing. It feels like it should be in the it's getting punished category, and yet it keeps delivering. So when I heard that Brent ordered the new Odroid H4, I'm super excited. So you must have it by now, Brent, because it's been a couple of weeks.
1: Well, I thought it was going to take about 2 weeks to get here, and it turns out it showed up yesterday when I wasn't expecting it, but not at my house.
0: Good.
1: Specifically, so it's in town. I got to grab it. But it showed up in like a week from South Korea, which makes exactly zero sense to me.
0: What was hilarious is you were showing all of the destinations it had to go through. And you literally had to send a video because you had to scroll the page. All the different spots. So your Odroid is well traveled.
1: It's even been to Memphis.

0: Hello, friends, and welcome back to your weekly Linux talk show. My name is Chris.
1: My name is Wes.
2: And my name is Brent.
0: Well, hello, gentlemen. Today, I'm going to tell everybody about my perfect NetBoot setup. I am so excited. I'm throwing out all my USB disks, never booting a VM the same again. So I'll tell you about that. Then, at the end, I got a tool you got to know about. A great pick that will probably come in really in a pinch, just when you need it. And then in the boost segment, stick around for that, because if you've ever missed a few of the inside jokes on the show, we're going to do a rapid rundown and answer some of them. So there's a lot to get into today. So before we start, let's say time-appropriate greetings to that mumble room. Hello, Virtual Lug.
3: Hello.
4: Hey, Chris. Hey, Rayson.
5: Hello, Brian.
1: Hello.
0: Hello. Look at that. 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
0: 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So we want your help partying for episode 600. And to get there, we have put up a new meetup website. And we would like you to either form or join a meetup in your area on Sunday, February 2nd, during Linux Unplugged 600. Then you join the mumble room, i.e. someone brings a laptop and maybe a microphone, and y'all call in from your meetup into the mumble room. 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So we have launched colonyevents.com, colonyevents.com. It's a self-hosted Gathio instance. No account required, though there is an edit key if you want to be able to edit from a different web browser. You'll see our events already up there. They're pretty simple. Anyone can start an event. Please start one in your area, and then we'll start promoting them on the show. So get over to colonyevents.com. Right now, we're tentatively planning to have a little party for episode 600 here at the studio, too. Now, there's only about 25 spots available. And we may move to a different spot if we can find something that accommodates more people. So just remember, like, that's around Linux Fest Northwest. It's going to be like another month. So if you can't make it to the party at the studio, Linux Fest is like just a little bit more than a month away from that day. But we really would love it if you helped us party for 600 by creating your own meetup in your own area and then join us in the mumble room on February 2nd. ColonyEvents.com. And Wes, it's a brand new little baby that we set up. Can you tell me a bit about it?
1: Yeah, it's, Gathio, which comes with a Docker Compose setup that's really easy to get going. You just need a MongoDB database and then, you know, the actual application itself. And you're pretty much up and running. It's got a simple little TOML config file. You can set up email if you want. You can kind of configure how long do you want it to keep events around. One of the nice things that kind of self-cleans up. So you can configure, I think right now ours is set to, hangs around for a month, but you can tune it. So it'll just be like, well, the event is done. X number of days has gone by. Delete.
0: Yeah. I like that a lot because then there's no cost for y'all out there in the community to use this to self-organize, and it'll just clean itself up. It's not really something we have to go in and prune up over time. So it's colonyevents.com. I have a basic one up there for the one in our area, the Pacific Northwest Party, but the idea is to have them hopefully all over the world. And so we got this set up now, thanks to Wes getting that going, in a couple of weeks. So you have time to get this organized and figured out. So it's February 2nd, if I'm doing my time math right.
1: I believe so. Mm-hmm. Yeah. And, you know, PJ had previously reported, and with help from Hybrid Sarcasm setting up an instance, we'd had some good reports about Gathio. Yeah. So this is also another round of experiments where we're getting a little more hands-on in terms of Will this work as like a permanent fixture? Is it a tool we want to keep around? What do people think about it?
0: Can we replace meetup.com with this?
1: Does it handle time zones in a sensible way?
0: Will we miss the network effect of meetup.com, but maybe the fact that the community can use this tool to self-organize supplements that network effect? I don't know. But we'd love for you to, help us celebrate. ColonyEvents.com, and it's up and running now. So go check it out. Thank you, Wes. Before we get into my NetBoot setup, I want to talk about a major milestone that is approaching the Linux desktop. Perhaps one of the quintessential problems yet to be cracked on the Linux desktop, and it's coming from the FlatHub team. It's a request for proposals for FlatHub program management. The GNOME Foundation, in partnership with KDE EV, is bootstrapping FlatHub LLC to become a self-sustaining entity. So they're looking for a contractor to essentially run this thing. So they call it program management. It'll be financial and legal setup, and it'll also involve public outreach to bootstrap the whole thing.
1: Right. So like both get the actual structure in terms of the legal structure and all that, tax structure of the company going, and get like the initial running of that business going.
0: I wish I had the bandwidth to do things like this, because you don't have to be a lawyer. They say that in here. You just need to know how to work with a lawyer.
1: Sure, right, yeah.
0: I'd love to help them get something like this going, because I have wanted to see this for so long. The program manager is going to focus on these key objectives, they say. Launch a payment and donation system for applications and FlatHub itself. Establish operational governance for FlatHub LLC. Coordinate financial and legal operations, and ensure community engagement and transparency. So far, they have a budget of $12,000 for a 3-month part-time role.
1: So that's like $4K a month?
0: Yeah, it's capped at $55 an hour.
1: Mm.
0: And the deadline to get this rolling for proposals is December 18th. The end goal is to essentially have a universal Linux app store powered by FlatHub, obviously using Flatpaks as the back end. That is, like I said, one of the quintessential Linux goals since nearly the beginning.
1: Yeah, I don't know if I've yet to actually use an app store to pay for a Linux. I've bought like Linux programs, like Reaper is an example, but you know that was like their own bespoke.
0: Do you remember when Canonical first took a crack at their store?
1: Yeah.
0: I bought one or two apps from the Ubuntu store back then. You had to have like a Canonical account and all of that. And I bought one application from the Lindos. Do you boys remember this?
2: Wow.
0: This is from forever ago.
1: Are you still getting that money's worth?
0: I don't remember what it was. It might have been something like Crossover Office. But Linspire or Lindos, they had the Click and Run store, known as the CNR, which launched in 2001.
1: Wow.
0: Yeah, it was part of the initial release. And it was based on Apt because Linspire was based on Debian. And the whole thing that was groundbreaking at the time, because this was 5 years before the Apple App Store, at least 5 years before the Apple App Store, the whole groundbreaking thing is you could click a button, pay for software, and then it would install. And then it would turn into a run button, and you could run it.
1: I like that.
0: Huge innovation. I guess at one point they had over 38,000 packages in there, which was probably also free software and proprietary software. It was kind of a mix.
1: Yeah, well, before it was click or run, and that didn't really work.
0: But, you know, it was tied to one company. It was tied to an idea. It was distro-specific, technology-specific, right? Apt only, which meant all of the dependencies for that apt package would have to be installed as well. This time it feels a little different here. It's distro-agnostic because of the packaging technology. It's being put together by the big desktop projects, not by a big distro maker.
1: And it also, I don't know if you agree, but it feels like FlatHub's been coming into its own of late. I mean, it's not perfect. There's still issues around, you know, community packaged apps and all kinds of things. But
0: UI's been improved.
1: Yes, right? It seems like it's been operational.
0: Super solid.
1: It's super solid. Mm-hmm. It also seems like, you know, there's a lot of interesting apps up there, enough so that sometimes when we want to go look for picks, we'll go search like, hey, what's been uploaded to FlatHub?
0: Yeah.
1: And there's often good stuff.
0: Yeah. Yeah, they got some good stats. You know, some of these are a little old as of like August of this year, but 4 million active users, 2,800 applications from over 1,500 different contributors.
2: Nice.
0: 70% of the most popular apps are verified. And that verified status. I have a link to that if you're curious about how that works.
2: Well, how do they calculate that stat?
0: Well, they have like a stat of like the most popular applications, okay. And they're saying 70% of those, of that subset. It's not a lot. It's not a lot of apps. It's a charitable way to frame it. You're right.
2: Still, there are some that are verified, which is good. And they're popular. That's good.
0: And I would imagine if you're going to charge for your app, you probably have to be verified.
2: Yeah, I hope so.
0: What do you think, boys? I mean, Canonical's tried this with the Snap Store. Obviously, you have Apple's approach, which is extremely heavy-handed on the review side. Does FlatHub have a shot here at doing this right?
1: It seems promising. I mean, I don't know. We probably will end up depending a lot on who gets selected, who applies, what their, you know, how you implement that vision and how it ends up working. You know, is the payment process a pain and people just end up not really doing it? Or is it easy enough in a way that you can, you know, do they eventually enable stuff like subscriptions that we're talking about? You know, you have an account you can sign into and keep track of your apps and then automatically pay them. Or I don't know.
0: Oh, that would be interesting.
1: I don't think any of that's in this first. Yeah. You know, but
0: like a FlatHub account, sort of like the Humble Bundle store or my GOG.com account. But
1: I don't even know if we want that. I'm just.
0: That's interesting. No, I would like that. It's sort of like Patreon, but through FlatHub.
1: Right.
0: Where I pay one thing. It's one transaction in my account, and then I can kind of divvy that up amongst the things I'm installing. That'd be an interesting way to do it. Maybe make it sustainable. It does feel like they're the right organization to pull this off. I mean, there is this side conversation about what does this mean for app image and snaps. I don't think broadly it means much for them, other than we're probably going to have, if this is successful, more developers directly targeting Flatpak. But again, you can run that on every distro, so it sort of seems like even Ubuntu users win. It's not really a downside.
1: It's very easy to get installed and set up.
0: Yeah. And I don't imagine they'd have to make a huge profit to keep it running because it's essentially running for free now. I think what I worry about is we lose sight of the fact that this is still primarily a free software project around it. Like their statistics page is a great example. They would love more transparent public data, but they just don't have the people working on the stats page.
1: Right.
0: They have 79 open issues on their GitHub project right now. So it's like there's plenty of work. And,
1: you know, that's it's funny. Infrastructure is just like always invisible. I wouldn't even have thought, you know, like if you just had some time, would help improve and maintain FlatHub be one of the things I might consider volunteering for? Maybe now, but I don't think I would have thought of that at all.
0: Yeah, I wouldn't have either. And I think as they become known for making a bit of money, we would lose more and more sight of that. And I don't want us to, because it's such a great community resource, especially when you think about it from a central repository that can supply all these different like app discover and all these different app stores that are on people's desktops already. And watching my kids on Linux, that's the route they've gone when I'm not around and they want to install software, is they launch Discover. And they've installed a dozen applications that are just Flatpaks. They don't know they're Flatpaks.
1: And they don't need to, for the most part.
0: Exactly. Yeah. And they didn't need Dad there to do it either.
1: And it fits with the model they're familiar with from their phones or maybe even their desktop.
0: Yeah, exactly. It's an app store as far as they're concerned. Mm-hmm. And so if FlatHub can kind of become a centralized version of that was put together by the two different distribution projects and is run as its own thing. So it's not a Red Hat employee initiative. It's not something that Canonical is doing, you know, where every time something goes wrong, Mark Shuttleworth personally gets name dropped.
1: It does seem like maybe one of the better ways to approach this kind of thing. Where like, obviously, like you need a company and various structures just if you're going to be dealing with money and the operations for this thing. So that, you know, that's just tricky to marry with open source and community run things anyway. But if you can do it in a vendor neutral cross platform from the start, it seems like openness and, you know, being able to publish what they are doing is being built in from the start. Again, implementation TBD, but I think they got the right ingredients at least. We'll see what they bake.
2: I think the biggest deal that I've noticed here is that the two biggest desktop makers are involved in working together to make this happen. I think that's a good chance for success. But we'd love for you to boost in. Can FlatHub succeed where 20 years of Linux app stores have failed so far? Why or why not? Let us know.
0: 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Okay, I've got a question. Do your end users always use approved applications and devices and services without exception? I really don't even know how it would be possible today. Not to mention the workload it puts on IT and the burden it puts on employees who just want to get their job done. In today's world, it's like herding cats and trying to get everyone to stick to only company-approved devices, only company-approved services, and only company-approved apps. 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
1: Well, today on the show, we've got a bit of a role reversal. Normally, I'm the one bringing some wacky, weird way to boot a Linux box. But this week, Chris, you've been net booting.
0: I have been. I bet you we could work some kegsec into this, Wes, so don't feel too bad. But this is something I should have talked about a long time on the show. We did cover the launch many, many years ago of this project.
1: Yeah, 2018, 2019?
0: Yeah, episode 333.
1: Okay, yeah, that says it.
0: It's been, you know, it's been a long time. It's netboot.xyz, and their slogan is your favorite operating system in one place, a network-based bootable operating system installer with Pixie support. And if you're not familiar, Pixie booting, it's been used for years. It allows your machine to boot from a server over the network. You've probably seen it when you've had a system that can't detect any other boot device and then kind of falls back to trying to find a network device to boot from.
1: Also super common in, like, schools, businesses, right, where it just sort of sets up the auto-install provision from somewhere.
0: Also in boxes, if you just launch like most VMs, if you just launch them with no boot device attached, they just try to boot from the network. And this, my friends, is an opportunity in waiting. And it allows you to slide in netboot.xyz, which sends out a super flexible, simple menu that these systems boot. So they boot from the network. NetBoot sends them out a simple menu, which lives, all the source information for it lives on a little web server that you can modify. And these menus contain all the different various options for live CDs or full installers or system rescue CDs. And you can select in this menu, which can be sometimes, for example, I did an installer, and then I have all the list of basically every Linux distro you've ever heard of in your life. I chose Pop OS, and then I chose the current version of Pop OS, and then I hit enter, and NetBoot XYZ will then go retrieve that image from the internet, or you can cache them locally, and it will download it from your local server, and then it will boot that instance, and the next thing you know, you're in Pop OS. It's really quite that simple. And it'll spin up a little web server for you to go through and figure out what images that you want to pull down ahead of time. And you can modify the boot config so it boots from the right location. And it's all sort of instantaneous. So when the system boots off of the network, you have your DHCP server. Tell the client where to find the TFTP server, which is essentially what this is doing. Just a little tiny TFTP server running on this thing. It goes and pulls the image from that TFTP server, your client, pulls the image from that TFTP server, and it boots into this little environment that then is sort of like a bootstrap and then goes down and gets you, like, the menu and pulls down the ISOs and things like that.
1: Yeah, right. And then, like, they've implemented all the rest of the stuff to be able to display the menu and, like, download the kernel and the initramfs and then get those loaded up and then boot into them. It's very slick.
0: And they make it really easy to make your own custom entries so you could have your own custom versions of an ISO in there. And the example here is you want to test something on a machine and you want to just reboot into Memtest, or maybe you want to back it up, so you just want to reboot into Clonezilla. You no longer have to go even download the ISO first, let alone write it to a USB disk, because this thing can dynamically pull down those ISOs when you need it on demand, which is really handy. But additionally, if you don't want to go tweak your DHCP server to support TFTP and, you know, all this kind of stuff, they also have a live netboot ISO image you can attach. They have raw images you can flash to USB. They have a lot of different ways, including ready-to-go VM images that already know how to talk to netboot. So you don't actually even have to use Pixie if you don't want. You could still have a netboot server running on your network and then have this tiny ISO or tiny raw image that you boot from, and then it goes and gets the menu and all of that. That's really nice.
1: Yeah, I mean, I've abused that before, just to leave the netboot XYZ ISO in my downloads folder and then just boot up VMs that way with that attached, and there you go.
0: It's like, okay, so my son has a problem with his machine. I can just boot off the network, and let's do some tests. You know, let's do a mem test. Let's boot into System Rescue CD. Or let's try out a live pop instance and see if I can replicate the problem under pop. And it's like in this incredible resource, we're just waiting on my network is all of these Linux distributions on demand.
1: I don't do it anymore, but I used to think having, you know, a Windows PE environment on hand was nice, just like if friends were having laptop problems.
0: Sure. Yeah, you can
1: just
0: do
1: boot that.
0: That
1: into recovery and repair things.
0: Yeah, you have to have the Windows PE stuff, and you have to have the files extracted on a Samba share. But if you've got the PE Windows stuff and you've got a Samba share, you can point a netboot menu entry at it, and it will do it. It'll boot Windows.
1: That's great.
0: It is. It's pretty slick because it's another thing to test, too. I love it from that kind of standpoint. But then additionally, I'm trying to have a good chunk of stuff offline and available even when I don't have internet. So the fact that I can they go through this, they have this really simple web UI, and you just select the different images you want. It'll download and cache all of them on your local system. Then you just go update the boot menu to point to your local URL instead of the remote URL. And from that point forward, it's blasting these ISO images at line speed, at whatever your local line speed is. So it's, in other words, it's very, very fast. But I think where I'm going to use it absolutely the most, and I know this sounds like kind of not a big deal, but man, is it so great. VMs. It is so great to just create a real basic VM. I don't even have to specify an ISO file or anything like that. It powers up because I've got like maybe a blank hard drive attached and I've got no other boot media. It immediately falls back to network booting, and then it instantaneously finds my netboot XYZ server, and I have the menu. And I'm installing a distro inside a VM in seconds. I never went and downloaded the ISO first. I didn't have to attach it to the VM. I love it for starting up VMs. That's where it's chef's kiss.
1: You know, it would pair nicely, too, if you had, like, customized
0: for sure
1: install environments or repair environments that you wanted to.
0: Yeah.
2: I'm curious because I've seen some of similar implementations. Like, let's say GNOME Boxes allows you to download an ISO immediately when you're creating a VM. I'm curious how up to date you've found the entries to be, because like, let's say, I don't know, NixOS just came out with a new version recently. Is that, are they pretty good at including all of that stuff in the recent menus?
0: The Nix ones in particular are a little out of date.
2: Fair enough.
0: It doesn't matter so much with Nix, right? Cause it's pretty quick to just get right up to date, but you can add an ISO for any distro. You just throw it on the server, and then you just add a line, and it gives you a text editor in the web UI to modify these boot menus. So in that way, you could go grab the ISO once, store it on the server, and then it's available to all your machines that can network boot from that point forward. And I could even see having, like, just those ISOs, right? So maybe not all the different – because this thing, it's every distro you could think of, right? And so maybe you just want to whittle that down to 5. And you just have your own custom menu with your own custom ISOs. You could totally do that.
2: I think that leads into my next question, which is, did you see any evidence of any like automation for this cache? Are you able to say, hey, when a new version of Ubuntu comes out, please pre-download it so it's always available on the network?
0: No, and you would still have to go update the menu.
2: Got it.
0: The menus do get updated. There is a system for that. So there, it does kind of have like an index that it does keep up to date, but you have to go refresh that. I think you would particularly like it for rescue scenarios, Brent.
2: I agree completely.
0: You know, because you essentially always have like like it doesn't matter if your hard drive dies. It doesn't matter if you can't find any USB medium. You've just got a system that's on your network ready to boot immediately for you that you could start diagnosing problems with.
2: I bought a whole bunch of like USB drives, I don't know, years ago for doing exactly loading ISOs, and they're slowly all dying. I guess, I don't know, I'm overloading them or something. And I was like, I don't want to buy new USB drives. So this is a perfect solution to like just not even need that anymore, at least locally.
0: I almost got the Windows stuff set up. And I was like, I don't know if I'm actually going to use it. So, you know, because you got to get this PE version of Windows. And then you got to go put it up on a Samba share. And I was like, I just don't want to create a Samba share. But for getting access to Linux distros, just so easy because it's all built in.
1: Right. So, you know, Linux is so easy to boot.
0: Yeah. It's Apache licensed. The project is Apache licensed, so it's free software. And it's there's a lot of ways to configure it, but there's a really simple Docker compose. Again, it's one of these things where, you know, you pick your own adventure, but the Docker compose is pretty simple. I think the Linux Server IO folks have a version. If you're a fan of the Linux Server IO images, they've got one for Netboot XYZ. And I'll have links in the show notes for documentation and stuff. This is one of those things that I'm never going to not have now, because it is, if you're familiar with Docker compose, it's a 5-minute setup. It's 5 minutes of work to get this going. And then you have this available forever. And it's so handy. I can't even explain, especially if you have family computers. The one thing I don't know, and I know this would be kind of painful, I'd love to know if there's any way to tunnel, you know, the iPixie boot requests over a tailnet somehow. Like, because the system wouldn't be on tailscale yet when it's first booting. So you'd have to have a subnet router. But I would love to have one netboot server that would work across my entire tailnet. And I could boot over my tailnet. That would be awesome. So if anybody has any suggestions or advice, or if you're running a netboot server and you have any particular configuration that's worked or hasn't worked,
1: I think as long as you got you did the DHCP stuff, right, to point it at the TFTP server for each LAN you were doing.
0: Okay.
1: But then maybe the TFTP server could be on proxied over the
0: Yeah, and maybe doing like subnet routing. I don't know. If you've tried it, let me know. Or if you have another solution, because I'd love to have one central server that would work everywhere.
1: Yeah, because we need this in the studio.
0: Yeah, it's so handy. Like in here, it would be really great if one of these machines has a problem. So if you've got anything like that, or if you've got any tips for using NetBoot, let me know. Boost it in. I'd love to hear about it. 'Tis the season to boost, and it's never been easier without having to switch your podcast app. Fountain has Boost from the web now. We have that linked in our show notes. You will need a Fountain account, but you create that. And then you can start boosting using your internet browser rather than a mobile app, which I think some people would really like. Breeze, B-R-E-E-Z, is also making it easy to boost without switching podcast apps. 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It's been years in the making, and it is really impressive. So go get Breeze for iOS or Android, then you can boost without switching apps. 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And a neat feature that I love is within 90 seconds of the episode being posted or going live, you get notified. They have a really great update mechanism as part of that standard, as well as about 15 other specs, including Boost, that are just incredible and bringing features to podcasting we need to compete with things like YouTube, Spotify, Rumble, and all the other platforms that want to be podcast platforms. So it might be time to try out a new app. New year coming up, maybe time for a new podcast app. Either way, it's never been easier to boost, and you can support the show on your own schedule, at your own amount, with your own message. 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
2: Well, we got a boatload of boosts this week, and I think we even have some ballers.
3: And now it is time for Le Boost.
0: We got a couple of baller boosters actually this week. Our first baller is Brazzer, who came in with 32,030 sats.
5: Hey, Rich Lobster! Coming in hot with the boost!
0: All right, you finally convinced me. I now have Albi Hub installed on my Rock Pro 64 NAS.
2: Nice.
0: Yes, sir! Yes! Okay, so he says, I have it accessible via tail scale only. This is actually a pretty fun project to do. I learned how to do reverse proxy with Nginx, and now I have Jellyfin, Notify, and even Nextcloud accessible like this. I was a bit worried about security, but nothing's open to the internet. This was the year of Linux self-hosting for me.
2: Nice.
1: That's rad. Thank you for sharing your setup.
0: That is very great to hear. Well done. He says, by the way, some tech details. The Rock Pro 64 is running Armbian. Services are installed via Docker containers, and I have two RAID 1 arrays, one with an 8-terabyte hard drive and the other with two 500-gigabyte SSDs. Right now, the first one is my media storage. The second one is my Nextcloud document storage. That is pretty great. He says, also, Concate 46 with the sum of my total boosts, and you get my zip code. Oh, he's got a hidden zip code in there, Wes.
7: Yes, zip code is a better deal. Yes, zip code is a better deal.
0: It's a better deal, Wes.
1: It's such a better deal. Okay.
0: Hey, Wes, I don't know if you knew this.
7: Yes, zip code is a better deal.
1: Beginning to regret getting that clip.
0: Oh, whoa, watch that thing, Wes. Watch that thing. Come on now.
1: Yeah, I added metal bits to the...
0: That is not Christmas decorations. That's just dangerous, Wes. Woof.
1: I'm going to guess that this is a postal code in Sao Paulo, Brazil.
0: Whoa, hello, Brazil. Nice to hear from you, and great work on getting Albi Hub set up. That is awesome to hear. That's a great way to do it, and now you're participating in a self-hosted way, and you're supporting the show directly. It's so cool. It's so cool. Our next baller booster is Todd from Northern Virginia. He comes in with 22,222 sats.
8: Things are looking up for old McDuck. This old duck still got it.
0: He says, I wanted to share a quick tip about the ad blocker discussion. When I run into a website that's getting blocked by my piehole, I simply switch on my VPN. I keep an anonymous account with Mulvad that I paid for with Bitcoin. This routes my traffic outside my home network, bypassing piehole entirely and resolving overly aggressive blocking issues.
1: Seems like a handy way to do it where you don't have to necessarily, disable it for the whole network.
0: Yeah.
2: I love how he's like VPNing himself here. This is the best use of a VPN I've heard of in a while.
0: He's bypassing himself.
1: The DHCP, we have DHCP over TLS, over HTTPS. Why not, DHCP over WireGuard? Free KVH Boosin with 20,000 sats. Love the last sounds. Brings me back.
0: Ah,
1: good
0: you
1: feelings.
0: Caught that. Wasn't sure people caught that last episode.
1: Oh, come on.
2: Hit me in the feels.
1: Oh, okay. And then second boost here. As far as I know, Albi Hub doesn't have to be on the public internet to function, right? Mine isn't, and everything works for me.
0: I guess you could use Tor, right?
1: Yeah. That makes totally. And if you, you could just have like private channels.
0: Yeah.
1: And as long as things are, I guess, those are working and not getting firewalled, then you should be okay.
0: Yeah. Yeah, I think so. But ours are public just because of the nature of what we're doing, so that's why we can't speak confidently on it.
1: Mm-hmm.
0: But I do believe that is the case.
1: Yeah, my only thought would be maybe it would make receiving a lot tricky, depending on...
0: Yeah, if you're trying to get from rando folks that you weren't... But if you're always getting from, like, private channels and you're doing very specific things, it should be okay.
1: And sounds like it's working. So
0: yeah.
1: Great.
0: Yeah. Thank you for the boost, and congratulations on Albi Hub, Free. Nice to hear from you.
2: We have a gene boost here for 2048 Satoshis.
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0: it or have plugins or services for it or whatever.
1: I would say it's even more so than the last couple of years with some of the changes at VMware and Broadcom. I think people are looking at Proxmox with a lot more serious consideration now. And it's a good product. Thank you, Gene. Nice to hear from you. Listener Jeff, a.k.a. PJ, comes in with 8,888 sats.
2: Oh, my God. This drawer is filled with Fruit Loops.
1: He points out that the Tuxie should have KDE Connect. It's like a lot of times we only put stuff that's come out this year, but then we've started mixing that. So I'll take that. Also, for best CLI tool, the other category, one we should have considered was perhaps Nix Shell. We love that one a lot.
3: We use it daily.
1: Yeah.
0: But that's dangerous. How's that not the goat?
1: Yeah, that is. Yeah. And for the non-Nixers out there, it gives you the ability to just quickly essentially instantiate any application you want. Just Nix Shell -P, name of application. There's a way to do it if you're a Flake system too. And you just say the application, boop, boop, boop, pulls down, boom, runs it. And creates a small little environment immediately for you. And then when you're done, you can just destroy it.
0: Also great. You can go like, hey, give me a Python with these packages available.
1: Yeah, you can get fancy like that and get like dependencies that are pinned to particular versions.
3: It's like the netboot for packages. I love it.
1: I don't know about that.
3: Well, come on.
1: All right, we'll go for it. We're like the netboot of podcasts, I guess.
0: It's not then. The distro, it's the way you boot it.
1: Yeah, that's right. Jeff says that, because I've been asking, hey, what is this the year of? And nobody's been taking me up on it. Except for PJ, he says, obviously, it's the year of immutable desktops. I resisted them until NixOS and SteamOS, then the deck came out. I just didn't like the idea that I couldn't muck around in my root. It's my root, after all.
0: I get that.
1: Yeah, I do get that, too.
3: Yeah, but knowing Jeff, that's probably a good thing.
1: But NixOS finds a good balance for me, and despite being a tinker, I haven't needed to break into my deck's root for anything. Because of this, I kind of now look forward to playing with this fancy new standard that's being adopted across the board. I would challenge anyone to find me any other metastory bigger than Immutable Linux this year. And I know it's not just new to this year, but just look at what's going on out there. You've got GNOME and KDE Plasma announcing their own OSs, which are immutable. You've got the Steam Deck selling like gangbusters based on an immutable Arch distribution. You've got Fedora with multiple spins that are immutable. You've got Ubuntu working on Ubuntu Core and an immutable desktop. You've got everything happening with NixOS that's also immutable. It's endless, which is reaching real users, is immutable. It's huge now. And it seems to be the direction of the future. Thank you, PJ. Appreciate the boost.
0: Jordan Bravo boosts in with 5,000 sats.
4: You're so boost.
0: Mesa boost. Aw, thanks, Mr. Bravo.
1: 5,000 is a Jar Jar boost.
3: Well, the immunologist came in with 2 rows of ducks.
5: Boy, they are doing a lot with mayo these days.
3: As a response to last week's episode about the new Linux distributions from the biggest desktop makers, he says, I personally don't think those distros will add more value to Linux than investing those resources into Plasma and GNOME desktops. But who am I to judge? I only ever use OpenSUSE distros.
1: Yeah, I think that's often the initial reaction. And I totally understand it because I think that might have been my initial reaction for the first 10 minutes was like, oh, just sort of like this feeling of defeat. Like, we're never going to put all of our wood behind one arrow. And how, you know, I fantasize for a microsecond that feels like forever about how wouldn't it be amazing if we just all focused on one thing and built out this incredible desktop. But then I realized that was never on the table. Never going to happen. It's not how humans work.
0: It's especially not how open source works.
1: It's out there. It's very much an organic development process, like a lot of open source can be. And thankfully, there's a lot of primitives they can build on that are commonly shared. You know, a lot of the core components are shared across all Linux distributions. And improvements that they make to those, and the more users they get on those, improve those subsystems, that improves all Linux distributions. So while there will be a lot of work particular for their experiences, the issues and the problems and the discoveries that they make at those layers will benefit all Linux users. So it's not a 100% loss. It's still a pretty good win overall, I think.
3: I would also say the talk that we linked last week that introduced this concept really went into details about what they do and don't want to replace. Like, they don't want to be packaging things. They want to create this to make things easier for everyone. So I think visiting that talk, actually, if you're interested in the

0: the reasons why behind this at a greater detail. It was a good visit. Go watch that. Now, the second message here says, also, automatic updates plus immutable plus stock GNOME is not enough for a new distro. Aeon has it, and probably other distros do as well. And plus one for kernel news.
1: I think that's a solid argument. You know, it takes more to the experience, perhaps, than just stock. We shall see. We'll see where they take that. Also, thank you for the plus one on the kernel news. That's now two votes we've had for more kernel news coverage, and I love hearing that because the kernel is, well, it's surprisingly very exciting, even though it's as old as it is.
2: I mean, we're not changing the name to Redux Unplugged?
1: Only on April Fools. Only on April Fools. And there's so many cool things happening in the Linux kernel in the next several releases. So we'll keep an eye and just stuff we think that is worth talking about, we'll bring to the show. Thank you for the signal on that. Also, thank you for the boost. Nice to hear from you, Mr. Immune. Spectorus comes in with a row of ducks. And he sent it from the podcast index, probably using AlbiHub. The way I solve ad blocking, it's multifold. First, I have a home main network that is fully DNS ad blocked to prevent breakages for others with work and school context. I have a private separate VLAN for my work laptop and my spouse. This way, I can leave DNS unfiltered here and let the application on that VLAN decide what to do. When my kids are old enough, I can have a VLAN for them and their school that has tighter filters or customized to their particular age. If your networking gear supports VLANs, put them to work.
2: Yeah, that's a great point.
1: Great setup, Spectorus. Nice. That's a really solid way to do it. And kind of makes me want to upgrade my dumb switch. You know?
0: Yeah, I'm feeling pretty jealous at this point.
2: Bamam 182 comes in with 5,109 sats.
3: I have 8 different bosses right now.
2: I've been running a NixOS firewall for a while now with overall great success. Current iteration uses Unbound for DNS, and I have some systemd services that pull in the OISD small and not safe for work block lists, then it restarts Unbound. This has been rock solid. I also threw in some NF tables rules to force any attempts to reach out to port 53 on via UDP to redirect to Unbound. Helps when things try to use their own DNS servers all
1: smart.
2: Sneakily.
1: Yeah, smart.
2: Between that and searching, thanks for that, see self-hosted, ads have been almost non-existent.
1: Damn, that's a solid setup. Bam, ham. I like that a lot. Wes, that kind of sounds like a setup you'd like.
2: Yeah, I do. I have a NixOS firewall setup going. I will also say NF tables. I'm really enjoying NF tables. I mean, it's not perfect, but such a nice usability upgrade from IP tables. You know, you don't hate working with it anymore. But yeah, Unbound. There's so many great options for DNS these days, too. I was tempted by Unbound, but I hadn't tried Technetium, so I was like, well, in the, you know, the vein of experimentation.
1: You got me really seriously considering Technetium DNS. You got me seriously considering it for my home setup. Especially after, you know, I had to go spelunking in Pi-hole to support NetBoot. And thankfully, I had mapped my Etsy config and my DNS config to my home folder. So I had all the files. I didn't have to do like any like exec into the container or anything like that. And there's lots of documentation how to do it with Pi-hole. But I asked you about, does Technetium DNS just support TFTP server and Pixieboot, and you sent me a screenshot of like, right here, here's the config for it right here in the UI.
2: I did not double check, but I imagine there's an API option for that too.
1: Thank you, Bam. Nice to hear from you.
2: Yeah, I'm curious too. I don't think I've pushed mine yet, but I will. I'm curious if other folks out there with NixOS firewalls or networking setups that they want to boost in or share configs.
1: Definitely would love to hear some of that.
0: Glavada boosted in 5,000 sats.
4: You're so boost!
0: First time booster. Thanks for the fun shows and keep up the great work.
1: Thank you for taking the time and the effort to set that up, Glavada. I know depending on the route you take, it could be a bit treacherous.
2: We really appreciate it.
1: Yeah, we do. I know. It's a big ask and we don't take it lightly. I hope to hear from you in the future and I hope Fountain works really well from you. Welcome aboard. Oh, Caveman F16's here with 4,445 sats. I don't know, I like that number for some reason. I run Pi-hole as an LXC on Proxmox with both Proxmox and Pi-hole on my tailnet. Then I point my tailnet to my piehole as a DNS resolver for the whole tailnet.
2: Heck yeah.
1: Every device is on my tailnet. If the wife or kids run into things like edge cases, then I just temporarily disable piehole blocking with a time-based turn it off system. Yeah, that is one of the options in piehole.
2: Ah, nice. That is nice. Okay.
1: Yeah, so you don't forget to turn it back on. Once the edge case has been resolved, I look at the offending cookie web address and I add it to a custom whitelist so the wife or kids, it's usually the wife, don't encounter the problems again. He says, to add to my previous boost, send another message, I explicitly do not point my home router at my piehole DNS so that if anything happens on my Proxmox box, piehole and the LXE container or any of the equipment that supports it can still get the internet. Yeah, that makes sense. Everything keeps working. I call it my balance between risk and safety for optimal productivity. That's a great setup, and it's a smart use of the tailnet, to tell you the truth, because then you've got name resolution on anything that's on your tailnet. I have a piehole in my tailnet as well, but it's just a dedicated tailnet piehole. I might change that up.
0: Yeah, I was
1: interesting.
0: I was just looking at this exact setup yesterday. I mean, Alex was definitely pushing me in this direction. But I got to thinking exactly about these edge cases. Like, well, I affect other people in my network, and I don't want them to, you know, have some issues when they're trying to do work stuff. So I'm curious, a bunch of these workaround solutions sound awesome, but I'm curious, how often do people run into these edge cases that you need to solve? Because if it's like, I don't know, a couple times a year, that'd be all right. If it's once a month, that's maybe okay. But if it's more than that, I'd be worried. So I'm curious to hear, for those of you who have been doing this kind of DNS cleaning up of your networks for ads and stuff for a long time, how often are these edge cases showing up for you?
2: You know, I think it's interesting, too. It's kind of showing here, I think, the solutions that fit can be different depending on what you're doing. You know, like if you're trying to go for like a network-wide, you don't need to touch the end device, you just kind of want it to work solution. That could be very different than if you are just using, you know, personal devices of you and a spouse, and yeah, you can like make sure that those are always on things and are configured the way that you want, and you know, so mm-hmm. It's neat. It's that's what I love about hearing everyone's diverse setup. Chukukabusin with 4,000 cents. What is a mamble room? Also, thank you for talking about Graphene OS. It's really good to have these resources.
1: That's me not enunciating clearly. It is a mumble, M-U-M-B-L-E. And that is an open source voice chat app with really great Opus codec support, super low latency, and structured room permission. So we can have an on-air room. We can have a quiet listening room. We can have a join queue so we can test your mic. We can even have like a restricted area if we don't want anybody to break in for a little bit. And every Linux Unplug that we record, you know, usually about an hour to a half hour before the show starts, we open up our mumble room, which gets a direct feed off of the board. And then folks can, you know, shout out. So, mumble room, everybody in the mumble room, say hi real quick. Just say hello. Just say hi.
5: Hello.
1: There you go. There's one.
5: Hello.
1: There you go. There's two. There's the rest have their mics off at the moment. And they're listening. And then there's a also for people that just don't have open mics, but they just want to listen, there's a quiet listening area. And that runs alongside every single Linux Unplugged. And if we have a topic that you want to chime in on, you can tag us in the chat room, myself or Wes or Brent, and let us know. And if we've got the time, we'll work you in. And then, of course, we have the non-recording times where we're on the stream and it's sort of just open and anybody can chat at those times. So that's the Mumble Room. And we do have details on our website if you want to learn more.
2: Oh, Chukuka comes in with one more boost for 2,121 sats to say, could someone pass along to the Fountain folks that the show notes are really hard to find?
1: So I saw this boost before my weekly meeting, which is back up to weekly now with Fountain FM, and we had a conversation around this. And thank you. This feedback's really valuable. To the point that we demoed, we basically tried various different UI options to try to look how to solve the problem to make it more discoverable and easy to find. We actually brought up the template for the next release and tweaked around with the different UI options, and they're based just on your boost. So these boosts about Fountain, I'm getting them directly to the folks in charge, and we're talking about them. So that's something that is now on their radar. Thank you, Chaka. Appreciate it.
0: Spurious Tom sent in 5,510 sats.
6: All systems are functional.
0: Well, Tidal has excellent quality, pays the artist more than other services, and has a pretty large selection. Also, if you have a subscription, there's an open source project, Tidal DL, that works similar to YouTube DL for making offline backups in high quality FLAC format. If you're going to use a streaming service, Tidal is the way to go.
1: Wow. That is so great to know and probably just sealed the deal on me maintaining my Tidal subscription, which I signed up for after the show last week. I just decided let's solve this problem because audio quality matters to me. And the fact that they let me select like super crazy, ludicrous quality audio.
2: That's neat.
1: And then show you in the UI that you're getting that or if you're not getting it. I love that kind of stuff.
2: Do they have a family plan?
1: I don't know.
0: They
1: That's
0: do.
1: A great question.
0: They do have a family plan. I'm part of Drew's family. Thank you, Drew. And Drew let us know and a few listeners let us know after the show last week when we were talking about Tidal that Tidal also pays artists in a different way than other streaming services. And they seem to be a bit more kind to the whole music industry in general. I didn't read more than that, but I trust what our listeners and Drew are saying. So if you care about that, then that's another tick in the right box in my game.
1: The big thing for me is the fact that this Tidal DL thing exists. I don't mind continuing to pay if I can also save my favorite tracks offline. And I'll just, like I do that with Audible. I've had an Audible subscription since the beginning of time. I don't listen to any of my books through the Audible app. I use Audio Bookshelf. But I buy them and I continue to subscribe to Audible because that's a fair exchange in my opinion.
0: I can say, Chris, I have used Tidal DL. It works amazingly.
2: Dang, okay.
1: That's great news. That is great news. I have to look into that family plan, Wes, since you know, you could be part of the family. CMCUSN. I'm going to go with that. There's probably something there, right? Comes in with 13,337 sats. Heck yeah.
5: The traders love the vol.
2: Maybe Colonel McSun?
1: Okay. Let's go with that. Using Podverse. Very nice. The best hardware vendor not included in the Tuxies has got to be Nova Custom. I got an insane 16-inch laptop and dock from them to replace my 2015 MacBook Pro last month. It's running Fedora 41. It's got the Intel Arc GPU.
2: Ooh.
1: I paid for it with XMR, which is Monero. They also accept Bitcoin. There's no VAT outside of the EU. They have custom firmware with Intel ME, probably disabled, powerful high refresh rate screen, free shipping, and a 3-year warranty. I don't think I've even heard of Nova Custom before. That sounds like a great laptop, though. I so want the right laptop so badly. I'm going to take a look.
0: It looks like they also do Corbu laptops.
1: Yeah, I think that's pretty cool. That sounds really – yeah. Well, thank you for putting that on our radar, CM. Really appreciate that. Take a look after the show.
2: J comes in with 10,000 sats.
7: It's over 9,000!
2: Via Castomatic. Check out, and then here's a link to GitHub, Amateur God, Home Assistant, Technetium DNS.
1: Oh, boy. This is kind of like what I was talking about with Pi-hole. Of course, they have available for Technetium, too.
2: For an easy way to switch on and off DNS ad blocking and so much more.
1: A lot more. Wow, this is really comprehensive. And also, buttons for temporarily disabling ad blocking for 5, 10, 30, 60 in one day.
2: I was going to say, I did just check on my home router, yeah, has got that. Also has a blocking bypass list if you want to put in IP addresses that don't get blocked.
1: I think I'm switching. I think that just sealed the deal. I think I'm switching. That looks really sweet. Thanks, Dungy.
2: He does say that they haven't tried it.
1: But, oh, that looks really good.
2: Because they're also looking to switch from Pi-hole but have not yet. But it looks good. Thank you.
1: Yeah, my problem is my Pi-hole is working just fine. But this is so sweet. Looks like they just put a release out on November 7th of this year. So it's only December 8th. So it's been about, you know, just over a month since they put out a release.
2: Actively maintained.
1: Actively maintained, I say. That's really good to see. Thank you for that tip. Appreciate that boost.
0: Well, we have three boosts for a total of 6,000 sats from adversaries.
8: Well, let's hear it, good buddy.
0: Well, number one, I think Linux Millionaire, but with sats, would be way more fun.
2: Yes.
1: Yeah, so the context there is on the live stream last week. Carl stepped up, and he won $1 million fake dollars. He went all the way on Linux Millionaire. He did a great job.
2: I suppose that means we have to, you know, buy him a snack or a beverage next time we see him.
1: I think so.
0: Boost number two, Technetium. I've used that before. I loved it. It was a very solid experience. This was before I had Tailscale, though, so every service I had was a separate VM, and I needed a way to make DNS records at home. Worked great for as long as I used it. I did get rid of it after getting a new router with a DNS resolver built in, though.
1: Hmm. Also, a note here that it looks like AlbiHub has a new app called Zap Planner, he says, which could make autopilot memberships possible using sats.
2: Oh.
1: That's interesting. All right. Zap Planner.
2: The Malmy folks make good stuff.
1: They do. And it's all open source. Thank you, Mr. Adversaries. Always like hearing from you. Mike HXC comes in with a spooky 6,666 sats.
8: Analysis mode, password 80085.
9: This is the way.
1: Hey guys, longtime listener, first time booster.
0: Nice.
1: Mike, thank you for taking that journey. You know we really appreciate that. At the moment, I can only send earned fountain sats, but I'll find a way to get more in my wallet. The UK seems to not really support MoonPay or things like that. Any advice for the UK users would be appreciated. Hoping to start a 666-based Iron Maiden-themed boost. We should get that.
10: That's right.
1: Yeah, come on.
2: Jeff,
1: all right,
2: send
1: PJ.
2: The clip. PJ can help.
1: Come on.
10: I'll get you something.
1: All right.
2: I think, okay, so this is where I think we need, like, boost buddies, you know? Someone else who's already gone through the process in that country.
1: Yeah.
2: Because, yeah, I've never tried. And it seems like maybe the UK is one of the trickier places to find a place that, you know, banks and cards are happy with.
1: I thought Strike was available now, but perhaps... Perhaps maybe, you know, might maybe it's like different banks too. Strike would be the way, if it is available, Strike would be the way I would go. Because they're in like 110 countries now. But I know we've gotten some good suggestions for UK-based places to get sats before, but we could definitely use a refresher because it's hard for us to really know which ones are great since it's not really something we use.
2: And Starmus boosts in with 12,345 sats.
11: So the combination is 1, 2, 3, 4, 5.
2: Thanks for bringing my attention to KDE Banana. I currently daily drive Neon, and I like it, but I'm definitely excited for a new KDE distro. I'll start using it probably in a VM and maybe on a spare laptop sometime soon, but I won't be able to run it as a daily driver until June at the earliest because I'm using my desktop for something that I really can't interrupt until then. Thanks for the great shows. Now, see, this sounds like some sensible planning where you don't get yourself in a, you know, sticky situation and then
0: doesn't sound
2: end
0: like
2: up being
0: any
2: frustrated
0: fun,
2: with the distro.
1: Yeah. Yeah.
2: Maybe they should run the studio.
1: Okay. I like what you're thinking.
2: Otterbrain boosts in with 11,000 sats. Pew, pew, pew. Thanks, gents. Haven't boosted in a bit, but here's one for ya. You know, DEs really have come a long way. It's great to have the choices we have in Linux. Yeah, amen.
1: They incredibly. Like, Plasma is such an awesome toolkit now, and GNOME is such a lean, mean machine. And then, of course, the desktops are just fantastic as well. Thank you for the boost.
0: Well, Nojo's sent in 6,300 sats through Podverse.
12: Oh, this is Cajun Spice.
0: Just want to share something I'm working on at home. Since JB talked about Thingio on the show, I have installed that on a couple of my cameras. Using MQTT functionality, I can send messages to Home Assistant. And from there, I use XMPP to ping my phone with any Home Assistant-related notifications, including those from the camera. Looking to expand this out with some other automations. And thank you for all the great coverage and discussions.
1: That's a fantastic setup.
2: Freaking rad.
1: So Thingio is great because you can take things like the Wyze cams and get them working with a USB Ethernet adapter and a standard RTMP streamer and something like that. And then he's using MQTT, I imagine, to like grab some of the messaging that it can do, pipe that into Home Assistant. And then once it's in Home Assistant, it's essentially a sensor and you can build automations around that. And then using XMPP to act as kind of like the push notifications comm layer from Home Assistant to his phone is such a great implementation. I mean, I don't really have any uses for XMPP, but maybe that's one of them. Like, it's just a great use for XMPP right there. It's that's really bringing it all together, no Joes. That's a fantastic setup. Thank you for sharing that. I love that. That's really great. Torped came in with 11,630 sats.
13: Oh my God, this drawer is filled with Fruit Loops!
1: Just supporting some great content, he says. Well, thank you. We appreciate it, Torped.
2: Chatty Mike boosts in Aurora Ducks. Not so Chatty Mike this time, because Mike just says, boost!
0: Boost!
1: There you have it. Thank you.
0: Well, Faraday Fedora came in with 2,025 Satoshis.
14: Make it so.
0: Sorry for the lack of Satoshis lately. Been stacking, but Black Friday membership deal. You finally convinced me to go NixOS. Now it's time for you to get your ham ticket.
1: Ooh,
0: I challenge the three of you to do so in 2025. Okay, that gives us some time at least. GMRS can be useful, but ham radio is so much more. Amateur radio is Linux. GMRS is Android, if you will.
15: Fun will now commence.
1: All right, Faraday Fedora. I mean, those are strong words for a 2K SAT boost, but I'm going to take them to heart.
0: No, it's 2025.
1: Right. So we got 2025 to do it, so that is, we really should. We really should make good on that. You know, we really, really should. Thank you, Faraday. It just got to have a good Linux angle. Can you tell me the Linux angle so that way I can justify it as show content? Because otherwise I'm never going to spend time on it. You know, guys.
2: Yeah.
1: You know how I work. But keep stacking sats. Also, a good thing to do. Thank you, Faraday. Appreciate hearing from you. Somewhat Justin came in with a Jar Jar boost. That's 5,000 sats.
4: You sub boost.
1: On a whim, I bought 28 old laptops.
2: Wow.
1: For $160 off of Facebook Marketplace.
2: Beowulf cluster, let's go.
1: Some are quite old. One even has a Windows 2000 sticker on it. My plan is to fix up as many as I can and then turn them into serviceable ultra-low-cost laptops for anyone who might need one. Okay, so besides swapping out the SSDs, or, you know, hard drives for SSDs and installing Linux, any other tips for breathing new life into old hardware? For distros, I was thinking Mint with XFCE for good performance and usability, but I'm open to suggestions. I'd have to listen to your 32-bit episode again, I think. Thanks. Yeah, I think Mint, it probably is not a bad way to go, because I think you still have that. You can still get 32-bit versions, right? I will say this, and anybody that has a laptop that's a few years old, and if you can open it, you might want to consider disassembling it just to kind of go through it and clean it up. I had to replace a fan in my son's Asus ROG, like G14 gaming laptop.
2: Mm.
1: One of his little fans died. And so you got to take off all the heat sinks anyways. And since I knew I was removing all the heat sinks, we decided to re-goop and, you know, put the silver stuff on there that helps with the heat dissipation.
0: Thermal paste, yeah.
1: Thermal paste, thank you.
0: Goop.
1: And so we cleaned it all up, you know, just a tiny bit of isoprobe and just cleaned up all of the old thermal paste, which was getting a little old, and his laptop's, you know, 3 or 4 years old at the most, 3 years maybe, and put new thermal paste on. And just that, of course, with the new fan too, his system's running great. And I wouldn't be surprised if some of these older laptops, especially ones with Windows 2000, if opening them up, cleaning out the fans, if you can take off heat sinks, if they do have thermal paste or adding thermal paste, because it does dry out on these old laptops. And it's not something people talk about very much.
2: I don't know if any of them have replaceable batteries, but that could be, you know, a nice new treat. Obviously, RAM, if it got old, any old RAM to go around.
1: So much, Justin, stick around, too, for my pick. I think it could be useful in this context as well. So don't miss that. Thank you for the boost. Great to hear from you.
2: Brandon boosts in with 4,096 sats.
12: Boy, they are doing a lot with Mayo these days.
2: Metastory, it's definitely the year of immutable distros.
1: Yep, all right.
2: Or call it the year of the immutable Linux desktop if you must. As for Albia Hub, what are the pros of taking the time to set it up and dealing with liquidity over just using Breeze?
1: So you get kind of a more full-featured, like, your own Lightning node. So that means you can do other Lightning things with it. You can connect to other apps. There's a lot of other apps in the ecosystem once you start playing around that are actually pretty great. And it's sort of your own central backend that you can share between multiple apps, where Breeze is all just one self-contained app. But that might be all you want.
2: Especially if all you're doing is boosting?
1: Yeah.
2: Then Breeze is totally fine.
1: Yeah. I think that's where you draw the line right there. I think it is the year of immutable distros, right? Even though it's not brand new to this year, it really feels like it. It's like everybody's that's making distros is now on board with that idea. For better or for worse, maybe you think it's worse. Tell us. Thank you, Brandon. Good to hear from you.
0: Well, Sam H. boosted in a row of ducks. Here's another DNS server to consider, Blocky. It's not as fancy as Technetium or AdGuard, but it can be configured 100% declaratively in NixOS.
1: Oh.
0: That also means I can easily run it on multiple servers for redundancy. I've only been using it for encrypted DNS and local records, not blocking, because of the risk of breaking things, especially for family. They also link to their Nix config. Thank you. We love when you do that.
1: Oh, yeah. Let's take a look. Okay, great. Thank you.
0: And it includes their DNS-blocky.nix.
1: All right.
2: There's a lot of good options. Yeah, I think I wasn't sure if this one did DHCP, which I wasn't strictly needed, but a lot of these do both, which is convenient. Looks super nice. This supports UDP and TCP, DNS over HTTPS, TLS.
1: Yeah.
2: Ooh, Prometheus metrics. Love that.
1: I'm going to be looking through that config later. Thank you for sharing. It's been a minute since somebody shared their config, and I love it.
2: CLI tool, REST API.
1: That's pretty good. Pretty good. Blocky, eh? Thanks, Sam. Nice to hear from you. StatSacker7 came in with 7,100 sats.
14: Just pump the brakes right there.
1: Hey, guys. I'm now listening regularly since the last couple of months. As a newcomer to the show, I noticed a lot of inside terms being used as jokes. Things like mumble, which was covered last week, or lady jupes, or why Chris has a passion for nano, just to name a few. I still don't get, when you're all opening the onepassword.com website, why are you surprised by how fast it loads? Could you enlighten me? What's this about? All right, so let's answer some of these inside jokes. So the mumble room, we talked about that. Lady Jupes is my class A RV. And nano, because I believe that people should have a text editor, and I believe it should be default. I don't think we should gatekeep text editing.
2: I'm remaining silent for my own now, safety.
1: Now, you tell me, if you go to the number one, password.com/unplug, if that doesn't load insanely fast, I mean, it's just remarkable how fast that loads. You should try it, onepassword.com/unplugged. Give it a go. Just a comment on last week's boost regarding security when exposing a Lightning node from your home IP. If you do not plan to do any routing, it should be enough to just use private channels, in which case you do not need to advertise yourself to the public network. Okay. Kind of closes that loop up. Thank you very much.
2: Yeah, I wasn't sure if there's any nuances. Like, you can have the, you know, the route hint for an invoice. I wasn't sure if, like, you were trying to receive key send. Would that be trickier?
1: Yeah. Yeah.
2: But.
1: Thank you, StatStacker. Appreciate that boost.
2: Planet Ace boosts in 8,555 cents.
15: Did you buy that from a certified vendor?
2: Hey, everyone. The boss of my department at work has resigned, and I've taken the opportunity to take his place. I thought I would see if the term boss boost sounds catchy enough to add to the boost stack. Trying to use the amount of sats to spell boss.
1: Okay, well, we have this sound effect.
16: I have 8 different bosses right now.
1: That's all kind right. of a great boss boost.
2: Yep. I still think the coverage of the finer details or more technical details is important, e.g. new kernel features and the likes. Some of this content is hard to make exciting or sexy, but it needs to be addressed. This doesn't really happen anywhere else, so keep up the good work and have a good week.
1: Oh, thank you. That's some good signal there. Appreciate that feedback. And we got the boss boost now. We got 8 of them.
0: Well, Tomato sent in a row of ducks. Here is my Tuxie's vote for CLI program, MC. Midnight Commander has been a faithful companion since I switched to Linux in the 90s and has followed me to other Unixes as well.
2: Classic.
1: Is that not on there? Darn it. That is such a great one. That is such a... And it's based on Norton Commander, which was something that was around before Windows 3 and Windows really was a popular UI. So Hewlett-Packard and others would sometimes sell DOS-based workstations with Norton Commander as the whole UI. And Midnight Commander is very much inspired on that, and I love it.
2: Maybe someone, if anyone can remember out there, to go fill out the feedback form for next year's Tuxie. And, you know.
1: Yeah, I'm going to remember it because, dang it, that's an injustice. That is just an injustice. All right, thank you, everybody who boosts in. That's everybody above the 2,000 sat cutoff. I did want to call out True Grits, who did send in just below the cutoff, 1,999. As a longtime listener, he said he loved the last news callback. I am so impressed so many of you caught that. I don't know, because maybe it's been a decade. I just thought it'd kind of go by unnoticed. But it was a little bit of a wink and a nod to the longtime listeners. So let's sum it all up, boys. We had 44 of you stream sats as you listened. And collectively, you sat streamers stacked us 62,651 sats. Not too bad. And we appreciate everybody who's listening along and streams those sats as they do. Now, when you combine that with our boosters, we had 71 unique participants in the Value for Value boost system this week, which is incredible. 71 of you made this show possible. Tens and tens of thousands, multiple tens of thousands, many tens of thousands of people will be listening to this show. 71 of you and our members made it possible. And together, you stacked 304,646 sats. Not bad at all. Thank you, everybody who participates either in the member program or by boosting. The fastest, easiest way to get started is probably Fountain and Strike, if you can make that combination work for you. But as you hear from the boost, so many of our audience, they're willing to take the challenge of getting AlbiHub going and self-hosting and doing the entire thing. And actually, Breeze is a self-hosted approach as well. It's just freaking Lightning Node in your pocket. Thank you, everybody who goes to new podcast apps and gets one of those. We'll have new features for you down the road, too. So there'll be more reasons to have one of those new apps. Thank you, everybody. Appreciate you. And of course, shout out to the members. All right, I've been teasing this all episode. It's RescueZilla, and it is an easy-to-use front end for not just CloneZilla, but a lot of other tools. And it is a go-to rescue backup restore environment that I think you could leave with new users when you give them one of these, like, say, our booster who was sending folks laptops. When you give someone like Wes's mom a new computer, they could boot into this environment and you could absolutely walk them through it over the phone. It's big UI buttons, really easy to understand, comes right up on the screen, and it even gives them like multiple steps to, so they could probably figure it out on their own too if they were willing to just read the screen. So it's a really nice graphical interface that lets you back up Windows, Mac, or Linux systems to any external storage or a network storage. It's fully interoperable with CloneZilla. So it's kind of like this nice front end to CloneZilla to get you started in a user-friendly way. It's called RescueZilla.
2: This looks really nice. I'm not sure how I haven't tried this before.
1: I know.
2: Because I love CloneZilla.
1: Yeah, and you know, for you and I and the listeners, we'll probably just, you know, whatever live environment you like, and then you get CloneZilla going. But if you think about something that's either a go-to, and by the way, this is in the NetBoot XYZ menu. That's how I found this. So if you're using NetBoot,
2: boom.
1: You're just pulling this right up now. But also, I think it'd be handy to have around if you don't have NetBoot, but you want something that you could give to people to help recover data. They don't even have to be a Linux user. And that you can also get on the internet and pull up a browser. They've got specific software to help recover deleted pictures and documents and other files that users sometimes accidentally delete. And yeah, RescueZilla is an open source project that's just been around for a while. I guess, I don't know, Wes. Sometimes these things, you know, they miss us.
2: Ironically, recently I've been going the opposite direction. I've been using Part Clone by itself as a CLI backup solution, which is one of the technologies that powers CloneZilla and I guess RescueZilla as well.
1: So how are you using it outside of CloneZilla? Are you calling it directly? Like, how does this
2: yeah.
1: work?
2: Yeah, so kind of like, you know how there's like the FSIC tooling for each file system? You know, like fsck.ext4? There's partclone.ext4 or .butterfs.
1: Okay.
2: And so I had a few old servers that I've been trying to, you know, modernize, clean up, shuffle around, Nixify, etc. And so as part of that, I was just doing some backup so I knew everything was done and I could, you know, delete these things and deal with the files later. So I would kexec them into a NixOS environment or use a rescue CD if that is supported, and then install partclone because I didn't realize before, but you can stream the output. So you can take part clone, point it at, you know, the file system /dev/vda1,
1: okay.
2: And then stream that over SSH to wherever you're backing it up.
1: Nice. I love that you did SSH. That's great.
2: And then, you know, you're done. You just shut the machine off, delete it, or, you know, use it for something else.
1: God, that's handy, Wes. That's like a VPS hand. That's like super handy on a VPS.
2: Where something like CloneZilla or RescueZilla is nice, if you really do want to do like a full disk thing, it'll handle like recording what your partition layout was like and doing all that. If you just care about like one file system at a time, then part clone super handy. And then, of course, if you just want files or whatever, then there's a million other options.
1: And if you want something even a family member could use, RescueZilla. So you got all the way. You got the whole stack there. We don't give CloneZilla enough love either. It's such a great, useful tool.
2: Worth saying, too, the thing that makes PartClone good is you get a whole backup of the file system with all the like the file system structure intact, but it only backs up the used space. So you don't have to, right? There's no like compression to do that. Like it just knows how to back up because that's why it has a utility for each file system because it uses like the file system knowledge to do these really nice little backups.
1: That seems like the kind of backup I would like to do is, you know, part clone each individual one and then go to a new system, create new partitions, maybe of a different size, maybe not, and then individually restore them with that. Over SSH, of course.
2: And, of course.
1: And using kexec, no doubt.
0: Where's the netcat?
1: Yeah. Did you netcat it to SSH? Where was netcat involved? Please tell me you netcatted somewhere.
2: I didn't this time, but I will, you know, locally. You could just swap out SSH for netcat.
1: You could netcat to 127.0.1. They're running on SSH. I mean, you could figure out a way, Wes. Or you could netcat to one machine, and then that machine takes it, SSHs it.
2: I'll have it for next episode.
1: Okay, thank you. Remember, we want to hear your thoughts. Can FlatHub succeed where 20 years of Linux app stores have failed? Why or why not? Boost that in. Also, if you've got any ninja moves for NetBoot, or customizing NetBoot, please do let us know. And we only have a few live shows left. We have the Tuxies on the 22nd, where we'll do two of our last live shows of the year, give away some sats.
2: That's in 2 weeks.
1: Yep. Coming up in 2 weeks, December 22nd. We'd love to have you there. We do the show on Sundays at 12 p.m. Pacific, 3 p.m. Eastern.
17: See you next week. 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
2: I haven't actually checked, but I'm sure we need more votes in the Tuxies.
1: Oh, I bet we do. Right. Tuxies.party. Oh my gosh, we didn't even mention it. There's so much going on.
2: We're not even to 1K responses yet. Only 2 weeks to go. We got to get over
1: 1K. This is a disaster. This is a disaster. Tuxies.party, please go vote.
2: I think we had at least 2K last year, right?
1: Maybe the Tuxies are done. Maybe it's done. Maybe this is the last year of the Tuxies. You know? If it barely gets across the finish line, we're done. That's what I say. Links to what we talked about today, linuxunplugged.com/592. Hey, we appreciate you. Thank you for listening. Thank you if you've ever shared it with anybody. And we hope you'll join us right back here next Tuesday, as in Sunday.

0: It turns out if you try hard enough, you can.
1: Professor, if you say inflation tomorrow is going to be higher than it is today, why are you cutting interest rates and pumping money in?
2: They're cutting interest rates because they said they were going to cut interest rates. That's not their job. Okay, look, this is a moment for new economic leadership. The past 4 years have been dominated by the Fed. It's time for someone else to step in. We know who that is. And say the new priority is growth, lower taxes, lower prices, and an economy you can work in.
3: All true.
2: And America will say amen.

0: Welcome in to This Week in Bitcoin, episode 40. My name is Chris, and I'm in your feed a little bit late this week because I've been Fed watching. And actually, I've been watching the bits most people skip. It's the Q&A after the prepared statement that has the best details. So we'll get into a little bit of that. We'll also talk a bit more about the Bitcoin Strategic Reserve and the bigger picture that a lot of analysts seem to be missing. Just people discovering the idea seem to be missing piece of that. We'll talk a little bit about that and how it all fits together. We've also got general updates and news. So let's start with the macro stuff, because that's got to be on everybody's mind as I record on December 19th, 2024. The market is just absolutely tanking, along with Bitcoin down quite a bit right now. As I record, about a 10% decline, and the stock market also not doing very well. Why? Well, you know, the Fed got together and had a meeting, and a small group of people, you know, can impact the entire market. But I think to really understand what's happening, we should probably step back and say, well, why did things rally after the election? What was the post-election rally based on? Was it a fantastic jobs report? No. Those things keep getting revised downward and they're looking softer and softer. Is it fantastic retail sales? Strong consumer? No, actually. When you adjust for inflation, retail sales down. Well, okay, maybe it's the stock market. That's been booming. Well, kinda. I mean, the Magnificent Seven are booming. Only 32% of the S&P 500 stocks have outperformed the index year to date. Over the last 70 years, there's only one other period where this kind of streak occurred. 98 to 99, before the dot-com bubble popped, when we saw that kind of consolidation. It's brutal. The Russell 2000 index has not hit an all-time high for nearly 800 days straight. That's the longest streak in 13 years. So maybe the rally after the election was because the housing market is booming, right? The housing market is huge. Everybody's buying homes. No. Mortgage rates are up. Home sales are down. The average home buyer age right now in the United States is 56 years old. So at scale, statistically, only boomers are buying houses right now. What happened was the market was coiled up because we had a 50 basis point rate cut in September and then another 25 basis rate. And money was already semi-easy as it was. I mean, just look at how well the market's been doing. And so as expected, when Trump won, that coil popped and things really ran. But just as I predicted with that post-election pop, I also said, what's going to sustain that run? And this week, that exuberance popped. And the market freaked out when the easy money ride was just forecasted to get a little less easy. Things will just be a little bit harder. And on that news, $1.1 trillion was liquidated from the cryptocurrency market. I believe it's $1.5 trillion has been liquidated from the U.S. stock market, which is like 70% of Bitcoin's market share just in one day got liquidated from the U.S. stock market on this news. Everything just went down, down, down. So let's get into what really happened here. It starts with seemingly good news. The Fed announces they're cutting rates again.
1: Today's Money Watch, we are talking about an issue that is really important when it comes to your wallet, interest rates. Yesterday, the Federal Reserve said it's cutting rates by a quarter of a percentage point. This is the third reduction this year, lowering rates a full percentage point since back in September. CBS News business analyst Jill Schlesinger is here to tell us what this means for everyday Americans. Jill, I lose track of this every time. It's so technical. There's so much jargon.
0: It's so hard. Yeah. It must be nice to be so financially privileged that you don't even have to think about it, because that's the reality. That's why he doesn't know what's going on here. What's happening is we are at a macro fork in the road. The Fed has cut by 25 basis points and sounds like they're going from 4 rate cuts to only 2 in 2025. And this fork, one direction leads us to a prosperous, booming 2025 with things really cooking. And the other leads to recession within the next year. Things are on the precipice to go either direction. A couple of metrics that always really jump out at me is the trucking employment metric, because its decline pattern before a recession has been really spot on, and that's the range it is in right now. inflation continues also to drive up the cost of goods. So, like, we really need a healthy supply chain. Without a healthy supply chain, inflation pressures get even worse. And then what compounds this problem is that our wages haven't caught up to where inflation brought stuff already. And if inflation is going to continue to cook for a bit, then the wages will never catch up. So housing affordability is horrible. Money market fund assets and M2 money supply also suggest economic stress or potential recession. So we have a lot of weak fundamentals here. The reality is, you know, the market just needs a narrative, though. They want to be bullish. They want to be bullish, but they're just a little freaked out. So let's talk about how $1.5 trillion got wiped out.
2: Yeah, look, the Fed completely misread where inflation's going to go, and they're admitting it tacitly in these projections. They are right now saying inflation will be 2.5% at the end of next year, and it won't get down to 2.1% until the end of the following year. 2027, they're talking about getting down to 2026 down to 2.1%. So what they're telling us is where they thought we'd be at the end of this year isn't going to happen till next year. And then that's not going to happen until the year after that. So inflation is with us for longer. The September cut was a mistake. They should have never done it. Frankly, I think Jerome Powell should resign. This is an admission of failure on his part. The market, what we saw today is the market has lost confidence in the Fed. It does not believe that the Fed has inflation under control. And yet Powell insists they do have it under control. In fact, he almost insanely says things are going according to plan. Look, Jerome, they're not going according to plan. We can see where you thought we'd be. We're not there. And now you tell us we're never getting
3: there.
0: You might say they're a little salty, wouldn't you? You see, these genius investors are panicking. They're panicking. All these rich, super smart, look at me, I'm brilliant investors, they've really been depending on easy money to win. And even just suggesting that the money might not get looser is a blow to these addicts. And so now you have the market pricing in the risk of inflation for longer, less cuts, and the risk of government debt, which is now at $36.2 trillion. This is a big problem. That alone is sort of this black swan, could be a major factor, could take liquidity out of the market at any moment kind of problem. The CBO, which is the Congressional Budget Office, projects that the interest payments for fiscal 2024 will be $892 billion. And then they expect it to rise throughout the next decade, climbing to $1 trillion in 2025, just payment on the interest. And then they adorably think it'll only get to $1.7 trillion by 2034. Of course, they're model just assumes a nice, reasonable addition to debt and not these crazy, you know, trillion every 6 months additions that we seem to be going through. So their models are our best case scenario. But as it stands, but here's in real terms why the situation is bad, because today already at the current interest payment, we're already spending more on the interest than the federal government does for Medicaid or any federal spending on children all combined, or any of the income security programs, which includes things like low-income Americans, supplemental nutrition programs, child aid, and even tax credits. It only gets worse as we continue to add debt. So the national debt continues to climb. That payment is going to continue to be high as the debt expires and we have to refinance it at higher rates, which is happening this year and next year. And then you have inflation. Inflation is kind of killing the party. As Powell put it this week, progress has, quote, stalled. And once again, it seems like their inflation predictions have just completely fallen apart. And it's a real risk now. And here's Jay Powell's assessment on navigating the risk around inflation.
4: I could follow up on that. You mentioned the risk and uncertainty indexes toward the back of the document. The upside risk to inflation jumped quite substantially. The only thing really that's happened, you mentioned that the disinflationary story remains intact, yet the risk weighting has jumped to the upside. The only real thing that's happened is November 5th in the meantime. Is it fair to say that that's what's driving the higher sense of upside risk on inflation?
5: Once again, we've had a year-end projection for inflation, and it's kind of fallen apart as we've approached the end of the year. So
0: there you go, his own words. Their inflation projections have fallen apart.
5: That is certainly a large factor in people's thinking. I can tell you that might be the single biggest factor is inflation has once again underperformed relative to expectations. It's still, you know, going to be between 2.5 and 3. It's way below where it was. But, you know, we really want to see progress on inflation, as I mentioned, as we think about further cuts, we're going to be looking for progress on inflation. We have been moving sideways on 12-month inflation as the 12-month window moves. That's in part because inflation was very, very low measured in the fourth quarter of 2023. Nonetheless, as we go forward, we're going to want to be seeing further progress on bringing inflation down and keeping a solid labor market.
0: Okay, so they've blown forecasting inflation. It's been going sideways, and they've had less progress than they expect. I've been raising this question on the show for weeks. Then why are they lowering the rate at all? And it seems like they simply lowered the rate because the market expected them to. And they don't really have a great answer.
3: Gina Smiley with the New York Times. Thank you for taking our questions. I wonder if you could talk a little bit about why officials think it's appropriate to cut rates at all in 2025 if inflation is expected to remain firm throughout the year.
0: That seems like a pretty good question. So you forecasted now going from four cuts in 2025 to only two cuts. Why do any of them at all if we're having inflation problems today?
3: I wonder if you could talk a little bit about why officials think it's appropriate to cut rates at all in 2025 if inflation is expected to remain firm throughout the year.
5: You ask about 2025. I think that the slower pace of cuts for next year really reflects both the higher inflation readings we've had this year and the expectation that inflation will be higher. You saw in the SEP that risks and uncertainty around inflation we see as higher. Nonetheless, we see ourselves as still on track to continue to cut. I think the actual cuts that we make next year will not be because of anything we wrote down today. We're going to react to data. That's just a general sense of what the committee thinks is likely to be appropriate.
3: Sorry, just one quick follow-up. Why, I guess, would you make those cuts? Like, what would be the trigger to cut?
5: So we're to cut further after this point, I would say it this way. We've reduced our policy rate now by 100 basis points. We're significantly closer to neutral. At 4.3% and change, we believe policy is still meaningfully restrictive. But as for additional cuts, we're going to be looking for further progress on inflation as well as continued strength in the labor market. And as long as the economy and the labor market are solid, we can be cautious about as we consider further cuts. And all of that is reflected, to your question, in the December SEP, which shows a median forecast of down two cuts next year compared to four in September.
0: So the problem here is answer is, well, as long as the labor market remains robust, I think we're okay to continue to cut. As long as the economy remains strong, I think we're okay to continue to cut. The labor market isn't strong. The economy isn't strong. It's strong by their numbers, but you know what strong signal we also have that tells us it's not in good shape? The way everybody just voted for Donald Trump. When people voted for Donald Trump in the exit polls, the biggest reason was the economy. The economy. The economy isn't doing well. They're getting killed by the economy. So the American people in a landslide just voted for a bad economy. They said the economy's bad. We want somebody to come in and do something to try to change it. But Jay Powell's up there telling you the economy's great. Employment's great. See, and I suspect, and I wonder if you're going to pick up on this in the next clip, I think a distrust is really finally starting to set in about the Fed's ability to even have any kind of grasp on inflation. Because for a third time, reporters try to pin down Jerome Powell on inflation risk versus rate cuts.
6: Nick Timiraos of the Wall Street Journal. Chair Powell, to make sure I understand, participants today revised up their core PCE inflation projection for 25 so that the central tendency runs from 2.5% to 2.7%. And as Howard noted earlier, most of the committee sees the risks to those projections to the upside. So if inflation only declines next year from 2.8% to 2.5% to 2.7%, what would compel the committee to be cutting in that situation?
0: That paper shuffling you hear in the background is Jay Powell going through his talking points.
5: Let me find these numbers. So we have inflation coming down, core inflation coming down to 2.5% next year. That'd be significant progress. You see a slower path. I think that does take on board that we want to see real progress, but we'd be seeing meaningful progress to get inflation down to that level. That wouldn't be all the way to 2%, but that would be, it would be, you know, better than this year. This year will be 2.8 or 2.9. That would be meaningful.
0: I think the market is trying to internalize the fact that they have lost faith that the Fed has this under control. Do you get that vibe? Here's a clip of Jay Powell from May of 2024. So here we are now in December of 2024. So kind of the beginning, the end of spring, the beginning of summer, the federal chairman, Jerome Powell, said, I don't see any inflation problems. I don't see any stagflation problems.
5: In addition, I would say, you know, most forecasters, including our forecasting, was that last year's level of growth was very high, 3.4% in, I guess, the fourth quarter, you know, and probably not going to be sustained and would come down. But that would be our forecast. That wouldn't be stagflation. That would still be to a very healthy level of growth. And of course, with inflation, you know, we will return inflation to 2%, and that won't be. So I don't see the stag or the inflation.
0: That's weird because the show did. The show sure seemed to. A lot of Bitcoiners sure seemed to. Jay Powell got it wrong. Here he is 3 years ago, just as the COVID lockdowns were ending, June 16th, 2021.
7: So really the problem now is that demand is very, very strong. Incomes are high. People have money on in the bank accounts. Demand for goods is extremely high, and it hasn't come down. We're seeing the service sector reopening, and so you're seeing prices are moving back up off their lows there. But in terms of overcorrecting, I mean, I think there is a possibility on the other side of this that inflation could actually be quite low going forward. But that's not really where our focus is right now. Our focus right now is we need to our expectation is that these high inflation readings that we're seeing now will start to abate. And that's what we think. And it'll be like the lumber experience and like we expect the used car experience to be, with things like airplane tickets and hotels, which are the other two factors in the most recent CPI report that went up a lot. We expect that those prices will get back up to where they were, but there's no reason to think that they're going to keep going up a lot, because if they are, people will build new hotels. There's no reason for supply and demand to be out of whack in the hotel business over any period of time. So
0: it's remarkable how wrong all of this is so far. You know, so this was June 16th of 2021, and mid-May on Coda Radio, I was calling everything that happened with inflation, with the rates, with tech layoffs.

0: If you look at the forecasts on the FOMC, you will see that as well.
1: Our best minds. No inflation coming. I don't know what you're worried about. So if people had any sense, they would be questioning how reliable the Fed has been on calling inflation from the very beginning. They've blown it from the very beginning. That's going to give them some bearish pause. And I get the sense that we're probably not going to see any rate cut in January, which is going to give people bearish pause.
2: If I could follow up, if somebody looked at these projections and also the insertion of the extent and timing language in the statement, which has been used at times in the past when the committee thinks maybe it's going to be on hold for a while, and they said, gee, this looks like it could be the last rate cut for some time, would they be mistaken to infer that?
3: So that's not any decision that we've made at all.
1: Yeah, I think if you ask me, the reality around employment and inflation is just wrecking the Fed's narrative that they've had for the last couple of years. And now everybody's got to digest that for a minute. It's not all bad this week. The narrative around establishing a Bitcoin strategic reserve has stepped forward in a few different directions, and I want to update you on that. Some of it really kicked into high gear when Strike CEO Jack Mahler stopped by Tim Pool's politics podcast and discussed the possibility of an executive order to create and establish a Bitcoin reserve.
4: So first of all, Senator Lummis of Wyoming, shout out Senator Lummis, unbelievable Bitcoin advocate. That's her bill, by the way. The Bitcoin Act is that you're going to take the excess reserves from the Fed banks, which is in gold, and you're going to build a Bitcoin position with that. And it's 1 million Bitcoin is the target. I also know Trump is looking at a day one executive order. You know, like
5: day one executive order for a Bitcoin reserve for the United States?
4: Yeah, but so I know that there's people looking at the Dollar Stabilization Act. Is it gives the president wide discrepancy to protect the dollar, and there's potential to use a day one executive order to purchase Bitcoin. It wouldn't be at the size and scale of 1 million coins, but it would be a significant position, and it'd be a message that the United States, listen, here's what I think isn't talked about enough about the strategic reserve. I think it's one of the biggest economic announcements, if it happens, in American history, but it's the first positive one. Why is no one talking about that? The U.S. made a really big economic announcement in 1933. What was it? We're taking all your property. Right? We're confiscating your stuff. Yep. They made a big one in 1971. What was it? We're divorcing ourselves from the gold standard, divorcing ourselves from the immutable laws of Mother Nature. We're printing money. They made a big one in 2008. What was it? We're bailing out all the bad actors. We're not letting consequences follow through. We're not letting the business cycle finish. If Trump makes one, it's a positive one. For the first time ever, it's not defensive. It's not reactionary. It's pro-technology, pro-growth. Governments own 2% of the supply of this thing. Who owns the rest? The public. It's something that acts in the best interest of the people. So to me, if he does an executive order on day one, no matter the size, the magnitude of a positive economic announcement out of this country for the first time in 100 years acts in the best interest of the public, where the public owns it. The public was first before Wall Street, right? That's to me, that's the message.
6: It's a great point.
4: It's inspiring.
1: The Bitcoin Policy Institute has drafted a proposal for an executive order that establishes a strategic Bitcoin reserve in the United States. The draft mandates consolidating government-held Bitcoin within 7 days of signing, and it prohibits selling seized Bitcoin and instead diverts it to the country's Bitcoin reserve. It also establishes a Bitcoin acquisition program within 60 days to purchase at least $21 billion in Bitcoin. Some people are unhappy because it defines Bitcoin as a store of value and digital gold. And of course, a lot of people think it has a lot more potential, and I agree. I don't really think their definition matters to Bitcoin in that executive order. I think the bigger, broader question is an executive order a good way to go about this? I've worried from the beginning, since the Strategic Reserve proposal was first announced, it's too soon. We're too soon on this. I don't think people fully have had enough time to get the financial literacy and education they need to understand why a Bitcoin reserve makes sense. And so a lot of people are just going to instinctually fight this kind of thing. And if it's an executive order, it seems to me like, well, it would be easier for a future executive to undo it. Where if it's something that's passed by Congress and then signed into law by the president, that's much more integrated into the system. Also, it would be literally integrated into the system. But I do think an executive order would probably spur other nations to take it even more seriously. We're starting to see, you know, half a dozen nations at least mumble about this and consider it and talk about it. And if we actually

0: actually pulled the trigger, even as an EO, I would think that would probably accelerate other nations to adopt. But I don't think it would be as solid long term as passing Lummis's bill. You know, I think it's also just not quite the same scale of a big deal that the actual Bitcoin Reserve Act would be. It's just not as bullish of a moment either.
1: If we do get a Bitcoin strategic reserve where the government is buying Bitcoin, and there's a bill from Senator Lummis that had the government buy 1 million Bitcoin.
0: This is Bitwise's CEO.
1: $200,000 Bitcoin is going to be looking quaint. You're going to be looking at $300,000, $400,000, $500,000 Bitcoin. It's just too big a story because governments all around the world would have to do it. When this initial idea was floated, I was somewhat skeptical of it. But over the months, it hasn't gone away. In fact, we continue to see leaders in the Trump administration suggest that they're open to it. I still think, you know, maybe it's less than a 50% chance, but it's not zero. And again, if it happens or if we start to see it happening in other countries, you're going to see, you know, a rip up in Bitcoin that will make 2024 look pretty docile in comparison.
0: I do think the odds are starting to fade on the strategic reserve bill. And I think maybe that's why the executive order is getting a little bit more attention. Billionaire Dan Moorhead, though, says there's a bigger, broader reason why the U.S. might want a Bitcoin reserve. And it comes down to a precarious problem that only the world's reserve currency really faces.
2: I think that is actually a really important thing. When you're the reserve currency of the world, you don't have somebody else's currency to save in. So the United States doesn't have another currency. It stores $600 billion in gold, which is a staggering amount. It's equivalent to 11 million years of American worker wages. So that's kind of crazy. Go to digital gold. Bitcoin, it's much better. And so I do think it's totally rational. The U.S. already owns 1% of the world's Bitcoins. Keep that, increase that. So I do think it is actually a really good policy. There's a couple countries that already do own Bitcoin. It'd be great for the U.S. to get out in the lead.
0: So let's take a look at the bigger picture here. Yeah, the stock market's freaked out right now because it's harder for them to make money now. And money costs them a bit more. And will cost them more for longer, and inflation's going to be a persistent problem, which is now admitted by the Federal Reserve. That might actually bring us closer to big money investors starting to understand something that Bitcoiners have known for a long time. Bitcoin is the best hedge against inflation. 100% of the time, when measured over a few years, smart money will figure out that Bitcoin is a long-term inflation play. And the Fed just said we're looking at maybe 2 years? Well, who loses money on Bitcoin in 2 years? In 3 years or 4 years, no one loses money. So this is the perfect opportunity. And Bitcoin, as well as the Bitcoin ETFs, I think they're perfectly positioned for people looking for a store of value to protect themselves from debasement. Now, we've known this narrative forever. But I think this macro environment is going to incentivize people to figure it out at a faster clip. If the Fed comes out and admits, yeah, inflation higher for longer, well, then the only reasonable thing to do as an investor is to embrace and plan for that. And anyone paying attention is going to see that. Bitcoin is a worldwide asset as well. So while the U.S. figures this out, and it does play a big role in price action and user adoption right now, there's things on the horizon that we might need to talk about more in the future. Like China's economy is experiencing one of its largest collapses since it joined the WTO in 2022. 10-year Chinese government bonds are now around a 1.75% yield. 30-year bonds are below 2%. People all around the world need hard money outside of their government's control. And so they're looking for a solution, and Bitcoin is that solution. And it's easier than ever now to stack sats. Speaking of that precious scarcity that makes it such a great inflation hedge, BlackRock freaked a bunch of people out this week when they released a seemingly helpful educational video that explains what Bitcoin is. And I'll play a little bit of this for you because it's not bad, at least at first. Bitcoin, bit by bit.
3: We've all heard about Bitcoin, but what exactly is Bitcoin? Let's start at the beginning, around 100,000 years ago.
0: Oh, okay. This is like we're going way back, Putin style. You know, I actually was really thrilled to see this. I mean, we'll get to the bad part here in a moment. But, you know, when we heard that BlackRock and others were going to be selling Bitcoin ETFs, it meant that they're going to be putting their marketing money behind Bitcoin, and that eventually we would have these videos that were meant to be shared on social media. And here we are, one of the very first, and they're starting with the evolution of money and bringing us up to Bitcoin.
3: Throughout history, we've used all kinds of objects to help make transactions and store value. From seashells, to shiny metals, to paper notes. That's because the value isn't just in the object itself, it's in how much we agree the object represents. So the object can be many things. Even, as it turns out, a string of digital code. The internet changed everything. It connected the world, changing how we communicate, work, shop, and manage finances. It also opened the door to a new kind of currency and asset. Enter Bitcoin, a digital currency not governed by banks or governments, but by its global community of users, and that provided new potential benefits. Bitcoin exchanges happen person to person, anywhere in the world, in near real time, and for near zero transaction costs, saving money, time, and opening financial opportunity to those without access to a banking system.
0: Okay, there you go. That's money. Now, number two, Bitcoin's fixed supply. All right. One of obviously the most important things about Bitcoin, something that makes it a great inflation hedge, BlackRock's going to educate us about Bitcoin's fixed supply.
3: Bitcoin has a fixed supply of 21 million Bitcoins.
0: Uh-oh! While the voiceover is correct, what's on screen is a little distressing. About 1 minute and 30 seconds into the video, which I'll have linked in the show notes, superimposed over the baked-in captions already, BlackRock has a legal disclaimer that reads, quote, "There is no guarantee that Bitcoin's 21 million supply cap will not be changed." And that's crap. I understand lawyers probably looked through this, marketing sent it to them for review, and they said, no, you have to put this disclaimer on there. Lawyers don't understand how Bitcoin works. But it's kind of distressing to see BlackRock imply that there's no guarantee that Bitcoin's 21 million supply cannot be changed. And of course, a lot of doomsayers thought this is the first sign that BlackRock is going to fork Bitcoin and create more coins. I don't know why they would do that, because it would dilute their value and make their investment go down in value. But that was the conclusion, is this is the very beginning of kind of priming you for the idea that we could increase the supply of Bitcoin. And that's why BlackRock put this disclaimer in there. But I don't know about that. You see, we should probably be clear about how Bitcoin's 21 million cap works. The 21 million supply is not enforced by a single line of code or any single function in Bitcoin. You can't open up a code editor and change a number from 21 to 30. It's the outcome of Bitcoin's issuance schedule combined with the rules of the Bitcoin protocol. So, okay, how would you actually change the supply cap? To change Bitcoin's total supply cap, developers would have to change Bitcoin's fundamental issuance schedule, which is hard-coded into the Bitcoin core software. To change that, developers would need to modify part of the code that controls the block subsidy, that's the amount of Bitcoin rewarded for mining a block, and the halving logic. Could you imagine the scope of that adjustment? Just imagine getting that through the Bitcoin development process. Just imagine. And that would be step one. Step two would be to actually enforce the change. So you'd have to get the miners, the node operators, all of the end users with wallets and Bitcoin Core would all have to agree. All of them, with their individual incentives, would have to agree to then upgrade to the new version that increases the supply cap. All of them would have to move against their own financial incentive. Since Bitcoin's value really comes from its hardness and that fixed supply of 21 million and how good it is as a functional as money, it would be shooting yourself in the foot. You would be taking away the hard moneyness of Bitcoin and diluting its value. So the incentives don't line up in that group. So even if you could somehow fundamentally change the way the block subsidy works and the halving logic and get that through Bitcoin Core and then somehow release that, there's no way you get all the miners and node operators and end users to upgrade, because they wouldn't want to dilute the value of their coins. So people don't need, I don't think people need to freak out about this. Or am I just off base? Is BlackRock and these other ETFs a big threat and I'm missing something here? I mean, I agree it is spooky seeing them slap disclaimers about supply caps on a video that's supposed to be educational. And then, you know, you go retweet that or retweet it or whatever. And then, you know, that stinker's in there. That's a turd. But I don't think it's a nefarious, like, plan to prime you. I think it's covering their butt. But I'd like you to boost me your thoughts. Maybe I am missing something with these ETFs because I sense not a panic, but a growing concern. I think it would be a fair way to label it about these ETFs. And keep in mind, you also have a chance to toss in a 2025 prediction as well. Send me a boost. Let me know. Are you concerned about these ETFs? Maybe I'm off base.

0: All right, coming up on the show, your boost, a brief election reflection with a crypto angle, some big updates, final clip of the week, state of the network, and more. So let me just mention some ways you can support the show by doing what you do. If you want to stack sats, buy them on River. I think it's one of the best resources in the United States. They own their entire platform. They have proof of reserves. They're on the Lightning Network. 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The Bitcoin Well is another amazing option, especially for those of you in Canada, with some great self-custody options. 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Use my promo code Jupiter. You get extra sats, and the show gets some sats. Now, you can stack sats by paying your bills. That's the Fold card. I got a link to that. That's how I pay all my bills, and I stack sats every single month using the Fold card. And if you want to get access to your Bitcoin value without selling it, careful when the market's choppy, but I'll put my Salt Lending affiliate link in there too. That's what I use when time comes. All of those links help support the show. Thank you, everybody who does that. And of course, we also have a bunch of boosts that support the show.
1: The lever you have pulled breaks. Is not in service. Please make a note of it.
0: Let's get into the boosts this week.
2: And now it is time for Le Boost.
0: And our baller boost is the podfather himself, Mr. Adam Curry, coming in with 50,000 sats.
3: Hey, rich lobster!
0: He says, I'm loving Salty Chris. Yeah, man, that fuck got me worked up. I'm feeling better this week. I was a little emotionally drained afterwards. Like, I got to take it easy. But, you know, I got it out of my system, and I think I'm doing much better now. And that boost helps, too. Thanks, Podfather. Nice to hear from you. Thank you very much. User 3836652 comes in with 20,000 sats.
4: You supposed?
5: This old duck still got it.
6: Make it so.
0: Now, I think, user, you can go into Fountain and set your profile name and follow up with your name if you'd like, and I'll try to include that. But he writes, hi, thanks for all the quality content. I think you touched on the topic of QC going after a BTC address, and I've heard that older addresses are more susceptible, like, say, Satoshi's addresses. Can you explain why older addresses are more susceptible and why? Oh, QC quantum computing. I thought you were talking about, like, quantitative easing or quantitative tightening, because I'm still in Federal Reserve mode. No, I don't think so. Not at this point. I would keep in mind that the Willow chip only ran for just a few moments and doesn't do any actual functions or operations beyond the benchmark that they have particularly written for it at this moment. And it only can run for just a brief period of time. And that is what they say, 106 qubits, and you need at least a million to start chipping away at Bitcoin. And you need to be able to run continuously to do that. I think we're easily 20 years away from that. I think we're easily. Now, it could Wall Street be looking for its next thing to go crazy on and invest a ton of money into quantum computing and shorten that down to 10 years? Maybe. Yeah, maybe. But the fact that we already have some proof of concept in place and we have other ways we could potentially solve it doesn't leave me too concerned. I think what you're thinking about is probably like the different additions and improvements that have come along to Bitcoin over the years. And that is something we could definitely get into in the future. Thank you, user. Appreciate that boost. One dull geek comes in with 4,444 sats. That's two rows of ducks, which, I don't know, I'm going to say that's an Aflac duck, right?
7: Aflac!
0: Yeah, there he is. It's difficult to convince someone whose salary depends on remaining ignorant. Love the long shows. Probably talking there about Chris Hayes, and I don't think Chris Hayes' salary depends on him being ignorant. Wouldn't he be more successful if he was helping his viewers become financially successful and literate? How does his salary benefit from losing audience over time? I just don't get it, one dull geek. That's the thing. Like, I think you're right in the short term, but how does that work out long term? Don't make no sense. Glad you like the long shows. Thanks, one dull. Nice to hear from you. Norflomo comes in with a row of ducks, 2,222 sats. Your response commentary to all the FUD was brilliant. Stay salty. I can't help it. The FUD gets me fired up. It does. It does after all these years, too. You know, I thought eventually it would, you know, I just wouldn't care. I'd get into some sort of Zen state. But, you know, when you look at how much good Bitcoin could do for the middle class folk and people that are really hurting from inflation, it just feels like a harm to humanity to slow down adoption like they do. And it just gets me. It just gets me. Thanks, Norfolmo. Probably saying that exactly right. And thanks for the boost. Sept comes in with 3,000 sats. Really good episode. The length of the episode was perfecto. Thanks for the hard work. Thank you for recognizing the longer episodes do take a bit of work. It's funny, short episodes are a ton of work. And, well, longer episodes are a lot of work just because I don't edit this show, but I do prep the clips, right? That's where the edit work is. And this show is I prep all the clips, trim them to length, pre-watch them, you know, organize them, collect them. That's where the bulk of the work is. And so a long show can definitely mean a lot more clips and a lot more work. And I appreciate the value there. User 249 comes in with 15,000 sats.
4: Fun will now commence.
0: Great show. If you don't expect these people, I don't know if you expect these people to ever actually get it, but I posted on X right after I saw that critic slam crypto. It says MSNBC at the bottom of the screen. People either aren't watching or don't find them credible. It's either stupidity or malice, and intelligent people are no longer taking them seriously. That's just it. That's just it, User 24. It's like they're hurting themselves with this. Maybe temporarily, like they're getting some hater to watch for the evening, but long term, they're just undermining their credibility. I think it's wild. I continues, I would like to run a Bitcoin node and have a dedicated Linux laptop for all things Bitcoin. Any good resources available? Oh, how exciting. Become a node runner. I very much encourage it. It's like it unlocks the next level of understanding and appreciation for Bitcoin. So starting from order of easy to hard, I think the easiest is probably something like Start 9 if you could dedicate the entire machine to it, and it sounds like you could. I don't know if you have other things running on there, but Start 9 can host some other stuff. Also, I think Umbral is worth looking at. I think Start 9 kind of has an edge in terms of practical use and stability and things like that, but I think Umbral is trying to be very, very aggressive and competitive there too. And then if you have a Linux box already and you just want to install things, you could install just something like Bitcoin-D and LND and then put AlbiHub as a Docker container on there. And you could literally just run the individual components and you don't need a whole orchestration OS. Kind of depends on your comfort level. I'd say easiest is Start 9. Most complicated is just loading the services yourself. But, you know, that's the beautiful thing about free software is there's a lot of routes you can take from totally under your control to a prepackaged experience, kind of like Linux distros, but for nodes. Those are the top two I recommend. I know there's others out there. And if I missed one you really like, boost it and share your experience for node OSs, I guess they would be considered. Not sure. Let us know how it goes, 24. And nice to hear from you. Mufirio comes in with 10,000 sats.
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0: Which was really two Jar Jar boosts, 5,000 sats.
7: You're supposed.
0: No message, though. Thank you for the value. I really appreciate it. Bola Para comes in with 17,000 sats.
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0: I've been procrastinating on setting up a Nix Bitcoin, and now my Albi wallet needs immediate attention. So I thought I'd just send the sats to you. Thanks for the show. Thanks. I hope, Bull, that doesn't mean you're going away. I've kind of been getting like one or two of these a day from folks that are winding down their Albi wallets. I will point out that Fountain FM, you could go create an account with Fountain. They run a hosted wallet for you. You could send all the sats there. And then you can just boost from Fountain's website with your account. You don't actually have to use the app. Once you got an account and a wallet set up with Fountain, which you might have to do through the app, all your future boosts can be from the web. And you can use whatever podcast app you want. So you don't have to empty out the Albi wallet. I've seen a lot of people doing that. And I hope that doesn't mean you're not going to participate, because there's a lot of exciting improvements in Q1 and Q2 for the boost experience. So we're going through a transition with Albi's custodial service. On the other end of it, what's being built and what is getting worked on right now is extremely exciting. So about, spring, it's going to be a whole new experience. It's going to be really slick. Lots of new options. But, in the meantime, it means Albi's going away. And I hope people don't bail from the overall value-for-value boost experience, because it would crush us. We love you guys. This is my favorite way to hear from you and support the show. I mean, if I had to hunt down sponsors and spend 15 hours a week for sponsors on this show, it wouldn't be viable. I just wouldn't be able to do the show. But I do appreciate that support. It's great to hear from you, Bull. And I hope to hear from you in the future very much. Mr. Koss Peeland is back with 2,100 sats. Fountain 1.1.110 is still having sat streaming issues. Oh, I wish I would have read this morning. I had a meeting with them this morning. Well, a little birdie tells me that around Christmas, there'll be another update. So keep updating, and I will follow up on that. I love you, SatStreamer. So I'm sorry to hear that, Koss, and thank you for not only telling me about it, but then kind of closing the gap there with a little boost. That's really a stand-up thing to do. Appreciate that. Mix is here with 5,000 sats.
4: You're so boost.
0: Thanks for the episode. Thank you for the boost. Nakamoto 6102 is here with 4,000 sats. Thanks for the show. You've mentioned using Liquid Network on previous shows. Is that for privacy purposes? Any recommended Liquid wallets? It's both for privacy and ease of use and being cheap. The Liquid Network is a sidechain. It's essentially a clone of Bitcoin, but its block time is down to 2 minutes, and it's run by a consortium of like 20 operators. And then there's a bunch of other node operators, including, you know, individuals and whatnot. And when you move your Bitcoin into the Liquid Network, you kind of lose track of it. And when you come out of the Liquid Network, you go to a new address. And so the tracking is sort of broken there. That's nice, but that's not the main reason. The main reason I like Liquid is it's a hot wallet for me, where say I need to add liquidity to a Lightning node, that's just a quick swap from Bolts, from Liquid. I use Bolts.exchange, and I go from Liquid right into Lightning Sats. And I don't have to break out my cold wallet. I don't have to go through all that whole process. And so it's also a great way to send sats to my kids. So my kids get their Bitcoin when they get allowances or for their birthday or for Christmas in a Liquid wallet that we then at the end of the year sweep to a hard wallet for them. And that way, like if I want to send them 5,000 sats, I don't have to have a Lightning node for them. And I don't have to pay high fees. And they get it essentially instantly, which is an experience kids like. And so I'll send them essentially their allowance sats over Liquid. So it's a side chain that allows you to move around privately and cheaper. And then you peg in and peg out. It's permissioned, though. So it's the equivalent of an exchange with a more appealing risk profile. That's how I look at it. I hope that high level helps. Thank you for the boost, Nakamoto. Gene Beans here with 6,492 sats.
7: This is a tasty burger.
0: That's some ducks and a bit more. He says, you know, if the smaller pools are worthwhile, listeners of the show could form one. Oh, a mining pool? A This Week in Bitcoin mining pool? That would be cool. What apps or programs should I start off running myself? I ask because I've been looking at Nix Bitcoin as the type of node to spin up since I already use Nix OS. Okay, if you're comfortable with Nix OS, Nix Bitcoin is the nuclear grade, put it in space, land it on Mars, and depend on it for 15 years using seriously hardened technology. I really have the most faith in Nix OS. If I'm going to run something as a commercial appliance that's running like Lightning services for the network or something like that, I'm running it on Nix OS and using Nix Bitcoin from this point forward. Everything being described in a configuration file means the system is self-documenting. What port things are on, how things are installed, what packages I went with, what the backup is configured to do, it's all self-documenting. It also, when it does updates, it self-checks. And if the update has any kind of problem at all, it won't build. And even once it does build, you can build in a way where you run your current environment until you reboot, and then you reboot into the new built updated environment. And if there's any problems, as you know, you can roll back. That, to me, is massive when it comes to managing a Lightning node. But, you know, if you're not I don't recommend Nix Bitcoin unless you're comfortable with Nix OS. Otherwise, I'd say Start9 or Umbral, probably. Let me know how it goes, Gene. I'm really excited to hear you're doing that. That's great. Whomever Wiz comes in with 10,011 sats.
8: Oh my god, this drawer is filled with Fruit Loops.
0: Well, I finally got my Albi Hub and I bought my first sats. Hey, congratulations, dude. Aha, that's great. Feeling a slight twinge of regret that I never set up the mining rig in 2009. I was an econ major. I read the white paper, and I even had a home lab with dual WAN. I talked a big game to my profs, but ultimately spent my time and energy on video encoding and P2P file sharing instead. The catalyst for this boost, though, was hearing that you needed a binary boost clip. So here is my submission. Ah, I see now. 10,011 sats. I see what you're doing there. That's the binary boost. Oh, you give me a few options here, huh? Okay, thank you. I'm going to take a look. It's five different options. All right. Oh, the downloads aren't working, though. Oh, the downloads aren't working. You might try linking them again. That's pretty good. I like where your head's at there. Thanks, WhomeverWiz. Nice to hear from you. And congratulations on getting your first sats. It's never too late to start stacking because you don't need to be a billionaire, right? I mean, I'm sure I'd love to be, but really it's about protecting yourself from debasement and just building some savings that will grow over time. And you don't have to do any kind of crazy gambling to get there. Thank you so much for boosting in, and congratulations on the new AlbiHub setup. Hey, it's Jim from Inktink. What? Jay from Matique? I don't know how I'm going to say that one anymore.
4: Well, let's hear it, good buddy.
0: I tried. I'm going to say Jim from Matique.
9: Just pump the brakes right there.
0: Okay, I'm sorry. Hey, Chris, I don't plan to give Bitcoin for Christmas. Okay, I was asking this. If I would, it's still only two conditions. One, I make sure they know how to hodl it well. IT security has to be taken very seriously, and they have to understand the appropriate measure to secure 12-word C phrases. Number two, they have to buy some first to engage with it. Such as a gift with Bitcoin, for sure, people will underestimate it. Maybe take it lightly and lose it. Maybe. You might be right. Number one, I suppose if they bought it, there's definitely a lot more online. He says, also continuing, once in a Bitcoin meetup in 2019, someone sent me some sats on a mobile app. I don't remember which one. After having an issue with the phone, I had to reinstall it, and it seems I didn't do a proper backup. I was not ready at that time to hodl well. That, I think, is maybe a rite of passage for a lot of people, unfortunately. Some of us learn by making mistakes. And I think a lot of us take a first pass or two at our understanding of Bitcoin. I mean, I certainly did. Yeah. I mean, look at me, man. I was mining it and getting 50 Bitcoin at a time. And I didn't understand what I had on my hands. I bought into the PayPal narrative. Thought we needed to replace PayPal. And I spent it, thinking that was what the future was. And now it's like, well, maybe I should have spent it. Maybe I should have saved a little bit. Didn't realize we're going through price discovery. We have to figure out what this thing's worth. It's a monetization phase for a while. So I think a lot of us lost Bitcoin or spent Bitcoin because we just didn't, you know, on our first pass, didn't really wrap our head around it. And it takes a little bit of time to figure it out. Not everybody, but for some of us. Thanks for the boost, Matique. Nice to hear from you. BitCryptic's here with 2,048 sats. Oh, that's pretty spicy, I'd say.
10: Oh, boy, they want to talk guarantee.
0: Number one, or plus one for longer episodes, plus one for salty sometimes, and plus one for being in Team Disruption. The human nature element is always the same for ones being disrupted. They get scared of losing their nice, stable thing. Yeah. Kind of thinking about the Chris Hayes take and the others. That's really what it is, isn't it? It's a disruption to the established way that they've benefited from. He says, in this case, this is the whole fiat system. And they lash out and they'll tell lies. And of course, the loudest ones are those getting the biggest benefit from the status quo. Oh! That's how we know disruptors are on the right track. Let's go. I think that's pretty insightful. Thanks, BitCryptic. I like that one. It pumped me up a little bit. Woo! Woo! I think you're onto something there. Zach Keeley's comes in with 4,000 sats.
11: That's pretty funny. Next caller.
0: I like River, but their IRA option through Rocket Dollar seems to have a relatively high fee. What are your thoughts on iTrust Capital? They seem to be the good guys with the IRA option and no monthly fees. Oh, you know, that's a name I have heard a few times. I don't have a strong opinion on iTrust Capital. You know, I don't know if I fully embrace the IRA Bitcoin stacking solution. I do love the idea of getting access to it tax-free, but man, I want access to it in my 40s. I want access to it in my 50s. I want access to it in my early 60s. I want to be able to have rolling access to it all the time. And to me, it just seems Bitcoin appreciates so fast, and you have things like loans and other tools you get access to. It's like the IRA feels so constrictive and restricting when Bitcoin itself is appreciating at such a rate right now. Like, that's one of the great things about the time we live in. We won't get to live probably to hyper-Bitcoinization, like at the scale most Bitcoiners dream of, but we get to watch the monetization phase where this thing's growing at like 60% a year on average. And you can get access to that value without having to sell it. I don't know. I'd love to hear others' thoughts on this and what they think is a good IRA option. I know Unchained Capital is also pretty good at retirement accounts, but again, I don't have any personal experience there. Yeah, I am really glad, though, Achilles, that you did look at the River one and followed up with the fees. That's good to know. That's something I will keep in mind. Appreciate that. Nico the Greek comes in with 10,000 sats.
4: Did you buy that from a certified vendor?
0: Coming in with a long overdue boost. Love this show. I was hoping you're going to cover this week's FUD, and you over-delivered when you called out Chris Hayes as a dumbass. Did I do that? I did get salty. Very much appreciate the constant, great, and constructive analysis. Well, I appreciate the boost, Nick. Thank you very much. It is good to hear from you. Ace Ackerman's here with Aroa Ducks. If a national currency backed by Bitcoin is developed, do you think it will be in the form of an Ethereum token or a Bitcoin chain or something else?
9: Oh, Ace.
0: It's the holidays, man. How could you do this to me? Oh, God. Could you imagine? Could you imagine like a nation state currency backed by Bitcoin on an Ethereum blockchain? You just gave me nightmares, dude. I don't even know if I have an answer to that. That's pretty good, though. Can I say no? Mug Daddy's here with 10,000 sats.
12: Banks are Ponzi schemes run by morons.
0: Man, another great episode. You always find the absolute worst FUD from the worst people. Hey, man, I'm just doing my job. He says, I also finally set up a node. Oh, congratulations. Well done. I'd love to hear more details about the direction you went in. I'm getting the sense from the audience there's a lot of interest in how people are setting up their nodes. So if you do like to share, I think it'd be helpful for the class. And well done. Thanks, Mug Daddy. Appreciate that. The Immunologist is here with a row of ducks. I believe a lot of people have seen experts. I believe a lot of people and even experts see Bitcoin as the same as Dogecoin. Basically, it's a gambling asset and people profit on its volatility. Bitcoin is not the most valuable cryptocurrency due to it being the first, but actually being truly decentralized, free, and inflation-proof storage of value. Yeah, and it just makes a really good money. It makes a better money than gold. It's the best money ever invented. Go look up on Google what makes good money, what makes good hard money, and look at boom, boom, boom, boom, boom. Bitcoin hits every one of them. But I think you're right. A lot of people just look at it as like a risk stock, like Tesla. They look at it like Tesla as well, for better or for worse, for now. But I think if the inflation narrative really sets in and people really look at a long-term inflation world, I think that could change. We'll see. I hope I am right. I really do. Thanks, Immunologist. Nice to hear from you. User 308's here with 10,000 sats.
13: Boy, they are doing a lot with mayo these days.
0: Well, I've been looking for a great explanation for the Willow clip. Thanks. Thank you for sending the value back. Appreciate that. And Baffo is back with 5,000 sats.
14: You're supposed.
0: On point as usual, although at these prices, a slight bit of angst is going to kick in. Well, good news, Baffo. 90,000 is back. Baffo. So there you go. As I record right now, it's at 96. So I guess it's back on sale, right? Isn't that a good thing? Don't we love it? Chatty Mike's here with 3,003 sats.
15: This is a tasty burger.
0: Seems like FUD was order of the day. If politicians get away with blatant lying, then why can't the media and everyone else? Oh, savage. I'm against companies holding excess assets like cash. Other than a reserve, they should invest or at least pay out dividends. Okay. Yeah. Unless your business trades Bitcoin or accepts it for payment, there's no need to hold it on the balance sheet. That's just my hot take. Yeah, I wonder if I agree. I think there is advantages to having Bitcoin on a business balance sheet, just like there's advantages to having real estate on a Bitcoin's on a business balance sheet. But yeah, we're seeing a lot of companies just try to add, or we will see more and more companies that are sort of zombie companies, you know, that aren't doing great, and they'll try adding Bitcoin, and all of a sudden they're doing fantastic or something like that. So it's going to be an interesting thing to watch as, you know, there's going to be a little bit of that going on, like saving a failing company by throwing some Bitcoin on the balance sheet and just, you know, riding the gains. All right, that's all the boosts above 2,000 sats. Thank you, everybody, for supporting the show and making episode 40 possible. That's 40 episodes of This Week in Bitcoin. Thank you so much for supporting the podcast. I mean, it really means a lot. It's a passion project for me, and these boosts feel like I really get to connect with part of the Bitcoin community. If you'd like to boost in, you can start with Easy Mode. 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You just need to get some sats and start boosting. It's a lot of fun and a good way to kind of get your toe into the ecosystem as well. There's a lot going on. It's pretty exciting. We had 42 individuals stream sats just listening to the podcast, and it was a long one. And you helped me stack 86,789 sats for the show. When you combine that with all of the boosts, we had 66 unique participants in This Week in Bitcoin episode 40 value for value model, and we stacked a grand total of 293,354 sats. Not too bad at all. Thank you, everybody. Really appreciate that. We're going to ride off into the holidays with that little win. And I'd love to hear from you. And keep that ball rolling, because there's a lot more to cover as we get into 2025. I mean, can you even imagine? Appreciate all of you. All right, let's get into it. All right, now let's have a little election reflection, if we could. I hope enough time has passed that this isn't an emotionally triggering question, because I'd like to really source the community's wisdom on this one. During the leading and final days of the election, and really since the election has wrapped up, the crypto lobby and the crypto voting bloc has been a big part of the discussion, kind of bigger than I expected, to be honest. And I think it's a fair question to ask, did Liz Warren and her anti-crypto army play a role, at least somewhat, in the Democrats' loss of the presidential election? Van Jones, who is a commentator on CNN, was at an event put on by the New York Times, and he seems to believe that the Democrats were hypocritical in their stance towards the middle class, and the way they viewed and treated the crypto voting bloc had a lot to do with their loss.
14: So you have two parties that have fundamental hypocrisies built into them. We thought that their hypocrisy was going to blow them up. We thought that playing footsie with all these crazy people was going to blow up, but it's our hypocrisy that blew us up. And so rather than sitting up here and trying to defend everything, I think it's an opportunity, because most people listen to this, New York Times is going to be our people. So look, there's a bunch of stuff we did wrong. You touched one of them. People hurting economically, and we kept trying to tell them that, you know, we're building cathedrals for them in 20 years with this Inflation Reduction Act. It didn't work. We also ran people out of our party on crypto. 50 million people bought some crypto. That's a bet on a future. They are trying to get to a better future. Joe Biden, Kamala Harris, Elizabeth Warren, beating the hell out of crypto, beating the hell out of Silicon Valley people, was not smart.
0: Now, here's what I'm trying to put together. Is this reality? Or is this just a convenient scapegoat? You know, they are, maybe Van Jones is looking at several narratives out there, putting them all together and coming together with a convenient scapegoat without having to really say, oh, well, you know, our candidate wasn't very good at this, this or that. They didn't do these, that or that interviews. Instead, it was crypto. Is that what this is? Or is there something more real to this? Another big Democrat player or spokesperson for the election was Mark Cuban. And he says that young men voted against Harris because of crypto and her crypto policies.
16: Another area was crypto. I mean, I was very clear early on that there was data from Pew Research that said, you know, at least 40% of young men were into crypto. And the way I explained it to them wasn't a big picture crypto thing at all. I was like, look, for a 21-year-old kid, particularly men these days, they're not like we were when we were growing up, where it was a rite of passage to open up a bank account or to get a savings account. Now they download Robinhood or Coinbase or some app, and they live in an app economy. And if you downloaded Robinhood or Coinbase, you're buying crypto over stocks. And you're buying crypto not just because you want to see it go up, but because it makes you part of a community. You know, Dogecoin is a meme stock and everybody talks about it, Bitcoin, whatever it may be. And so if these young men have their entire net worth tied up in crypto, and you've got a SEC head, Gary Gensler, doing everything possible to reduce the value of their net worth, and everything they read in those apps about, you know, what's happening to the price of their crypto is, you know, driven and talked about relating to Gary Gensler, they're not going to vote for you. And I said it to Gary Gensler directly. I said it to Kamala. I said it to her team that Gary Gensler could cost her the election. And there's an argument to be made when you look at the numbers. You know, a whole lot of young men voted against Kamala Harris. And I think crypto had a lot to do with it.
0: All right. Is that a scapegoat or is it the truth we chase? A fleeting shadow or a clear-cut case? Boost in with your answer. I think part of the analysis is that people want to be able to trade crypto. And I think why meme coins do as well as they do is people can only afford to get in at very low, low prices. They got $50, $100, and they want 1,000x that. I think that's part of what the Harris administration missed and what plays into this. All right, time for some updates. And I want to start with one that's coming out of El Salvador this week. El Salvador is scaling back some of their Bitcoin policies in trade for a $1.4 billion IMF loan deal. Now, some of the policies that they're scaling back is the agreement makes Bitcoin use voluntary for the private sector. It limits public sector Bitcoin activities and phases out the government's involvement with the Chivo wallet. Let's take this in reverse. So the Chivo wallet, I never thought was a very good idea. Having the government hands in a Bitcoin wallet, not great. Having that spinoff independent is probably an improvement. It makes it impossible to pay for your taxes in Bitcoin. That's, I think, the biggest blow. Because that, to me, is A, a pretty critical part of a real currency, and B, a lot of El Salvadorians are saving in Bitcoin. They spend in dollars, and they save in Bitcoin. And, you know, tax bills are the kind of thing you save up for. And then, lastly there, what they started with is they're not going to force private businesses to accept Bitcoin anymore. I think a lot of Bitcoiners would agree that's always should have been that way. People should be free to choose to or not to adopt Bitcoin. The reason why mandating it is nice is because it creates a streamlined experience, but the people that really benefit from that experience are the tourists, not the locals. The locals are, again, spending in cash. I do think tourism, though, will incentivize many businesses to continue to accept Bitcoin as means of payment, like in El Zante Beach at the hotel I stayed at. They're catering specifically to Bitcoiners, so they're going to obviously continue to accept Bitcoin. They have the option. They just don't have to do it now. Taxes only being paid in U.S. dollars, that's concerning to me. They also, the IMF, says they want to see transparency, regulation, and supervision of digital assets and enhanced safeguards of the consumer protection, investor protections. Yeah, we'll see. We haven't got a lot out of El Salvador. Bukele did say that they're going to continue to daily buy and perhaps increase their Bitcoin purchase. But this seems like they tried to strike a deal. The overall Bitcoin glow has faded a bit, but Bitcoin is still technically legal tender. You can go to El Salvador and spend it. And that hasn't been changed. But forcing people to accept it has changed. Being able to pay your taxes and it has changed. And their involvement in the Chivo wallet is going to be phased out. In exchange, they get $1.4 billion from the IMF. Good, bad. I'm a little indifferent on that one. I think El Salvador is a wait-and-see five-year thing, and we're about 5 years, or it has another 5 years, and we're about 5 years into it, so total 10 years. You know, Bukele will have two terms. I'd like to see where it goes after Bukele's two terms and see where the country, and if it continues down this path, then I think there's a real opportunity there. Now, let's talk about the ETFs. I just want to mention just the absolute scale of these things. The Bitcoin ETFs yesterday, as I record, collectively bought 2,500 Bitcoin in one day. In the past week, the ETFs have bought 23,800 Bitcoin. In the past month, the Bitcoin ETFs collectively have bought 84,000 Bitcoin. And so far this year, since the ETFs opened, they collectively have stacked 525,000 Bitcoin. That's an awful lot. They now are surpassing Satoshi's stash, and they're getting to be one of the larger holders. World governments and the plebs still dramatically outstrip them, but they're getting up there in size. The ETFs have stacked 525,000 Bitcoin, not sats. Not sats. Individual Bitcoin. Okay. Our last clip of the week before we get to the state of the network goes back to the Bitcoin reserve topic. President Trump earlier this week rang the bell on Wall Street, and your good buddy Jim Cramer had a chance to interview him, and this was Trump's comments on a Bitcoin reserve and where that's at right now as of this week.
17: Meantime, how about a crypto? Really, we do need, I think, to some... Your embracing of crypto, very different from the previous administration. Strategic petroleum reserve, like, for crypto?
18: Yeah, I think so. We're going to do something great with crypto because we don't want China or anybody else, not just China, but others are embracing it, and we want to be the head. We're going to be ahead of AI. We're going to be way ahead of AI, and We've got to produce tremendous amounts of electricity. You know that it's unbelievable when you think that we need more than twice what we already have. If you think that's pretty for a specific industry, but we'll be able to do it. We have Lee Zeldin in charge of the environment. He's going to be giving us very strong approvals, I think, and he's going to make sure everything's good and clean and proper, but he's going to give us very fast approvals.
0: Sounds like they're walking it back a little bit. Walking it back just a little bit, keeping my ears out. Let's take a look at the state of the network. As I record, the Bitcoin price has ticked up just a bit to 97,670 U.S. greenbacks. We're back above 1,000 satoshis per dollar, 1,024 satoshis to one U.S. dollar. We're down 2.4% since the last episode. We're down 9.8% from our all-time high. We've flirted with 108,280 U.S. dollars to Bitcoin, and on some exchanges even got to 110. But we've slid a little bit. The reachable nodes has also slid just a little bit. 19,973 reachable Bitcoin nodes on the network. And this episode was recorded at block height 875,490. The state of the Bitcoin network is choppy, but the fundamentals remain very strong. Where it goes from here, I'm not sure. If you made it this far, I want to let you know I'll be off next week. I'll be off for the holidays for a little bit. Not quite sure when I'm coming back, but it will be soon. So in the meantime, go catch up on the back catalog. We'll have all of that at thisweekinbitcoin.show. And please do consider boosting into the show with what you'd like to hear from it. And consider sharing it with a friend. You know, it's always a great way to orange pill somebody is hit them with the Bitcoin hard truth and do the 1-2 combo with This Week in Bitcoin. Anyways, even if you don't share it, I just hope you have a great holiday. Maybe you get a chance to orange pill a friend or a family member, or maybe you don't bother. I just hope you enjoy it. Now, I'm going to wrap us up with a value for value track like I always do. I hope you have a great holiday. And don't forget, while you're listening to our wrap-up track, 90% of your boosts go to the artists while the music is playing. And this week, I'm leaving you with Digital Age Blues by Simon C. Why?

0: Welcome into episode 120, everybody. We are fresh back from Southern California Linux Expo, Scale 21X. How are you feeling, Chris? Are you good?
1: Pretty good. I didn't manage to get a tan. You know, I go to California and I stay indoors all the time. What about you? You actually went out and about a bit.
0: You need to road trip through the desert. I tell you, that will turn your skin brown in no time at all.
1: Did you have a good time?
0: We had a great time. My mother flew out from England, met me in Los Angeles, and we did a little tour of Paramount Studios. So we got to see where they like filmed The Truman Show and Top Gun and a bunch of Star Trek stuff. Next time you're in town, I swear you have to go, because Paramount's where they do all the Star Trek.
1: Yeah, I should do it, because I think they're going to get sold off soon, better sooner than later, I'll tell you what.
0: And then we headed up through the Malibu Coast, Pacific Coast Highway for a little bit, saw some whales off the coast. That was pretty cool. I've never seen a whale in the wild before. My mum dipped her toe into the Pacific Ocean, which was the entire purpose of her visit.
1: Good. Box checked.
0: Indeed, life box checked. And so then for dinner, we headed back to Venice Beach, grabbed some pizza, sat and watched people in the skate park. You know, if you've never been, there's this beautiful like concrete boardwalk thing where people are riding beach bikes and there's people playing volleyball on the sand and Muscle Beach is right there. It's like, honestly, it's out of a Hollywood movie. I mean, it's literally right next to Hollywood. So perhaps that's not a surprise. But out of the corner of my eye, I caught this little bright spot in the sky, and I'm like, that looks like a rocket. Sure enough, we caught a SpaceX launch quite by accident from Venice Beach, and oh, it was so exciting.
1: One of your boxes checked, it sounds like, so that's pretty cool. Yeah.
0: Indeed. Yeah, we weren't close enough that I could feel the rocket in my chest. I mean, that's really what I want, is to hear the noise and viscerally feel it, but I'd also would have loved it. So unfortunately, we saw the separation, which was amazing. So you see like the main engine cut off and there was kind of like the rocket plume stops for a few seconds. They do the separation and then the second stage, is it the first? No, it must be the second stage, reignites and the fairing separates. So you see like two or three or four bits of space garbage floating around up in the sky. And then there was this massive, what they call like jellyfish effect. If you've seen it on the TV, it's basically looks like a tutu or like a jellyfish.
1: Like a sky jellyfish.
0: Yeah. As this thing gets up into the atmosphere and, you know, condenses a bunch of atmospheric conditions into vapors, I guess. Super cool. I didn't, unfortunately, see the first stage reignite. I was watching the horizon so carefully just to try and see, but I guess the drone ship that it landed on was way over the horizon near the coast of Baja, Mexico somewhere, but
1: probably for your protection.
0: Probably. It was amazing, dude.
1: Good.
0: If you've ever been in any doubt as to whether watching a rocket launch from the ground would make you go, I am just

0: Lodge, and sometimes there's thermal conditions or whatnot. But trying to figure out remotely when something's down, it didn't take me too long. But it's like you really have to go into like detective mode. Okay, I can ping this box. Okay, so that means the router's online, the internet connection's up, I have power, and the LAN is online. Okay, so now it's just the server's down. Okay, well, let's go check on the power situation, you know?
1: I hate self-hosting sometimes, don't you?
0: It's like, why does it always happen when I'm on the road? I've been here for like 15 years in this place, and it's only in the last couple of years that we've started to have these random just blips of power.
1: Mm-hmm.
0: And I think I have the firewall, and I have the switch, and I have the Bitcoin node. Those are all on UPSs, but that file server is not on a UPS.
1: Ah, there you go. Well, I bought something this week which isn't in the dock, so I'm going to surprise you with this. It's a Unify PDU Pro. And this thing, it's basically a power strip, but it's a smart one. And you can actually, it's got 15 different outlets on it, as well as 4 USB-C outputs and a network jack. So you can hook it into your Unify controller. And then you can feed the different, you know, so like each outlet, you can read the power individually for it. So I know that my server's pulling 102.3 watts right now. And I'm actually starting to make decisions based on data now about, you know, like power saving and going in power top and looking at things and doing CPU governors and all that kind of stuff, because I've got the real-time data. Really nice thing about this PDU Pro is because my Unify controller is hosted locally, I'm able to pull it into Home Assistant, no problem at all. So I can do graphs and stuff and dashboards in Home Assistant for days.
0: That's so funny you say that. That's what I was going to ask you, because you get Home Assistant that's just graphing the power usage. And I have also found that as a handy way to kind of gauge how hard the system is working, if there's little things I can tweak to reduce energy usage.
1: Yep.
0: I did not expect having a smart plug with power data feedback to Home Assistant be so handy in a regular house. I knew it was going to be useful in the RV because I'm always looking, you know, for that draw. But here at the studio, very, very useful. Also useful, and I hope other people have tried this, but like when I'm just trying different laptops and things like that, you know, trying different machines, getting a sense of what computer's going to cost the most, it's a very easy way to just plug it in and let it run for a bit and collect data. It's right. Nice.
1: And to be honest with you, I don't mind that, you know, maybe it's not the most accurately calibrated thing in the world. Like it's not going to win any science awards or anything like that.
0: But yeah, I suspect. Yeah.
1: It's a standard unit. So like everything I plug in my rack downstairs now goes through this PDU, so I know that it's calibrated the same as everything else. And I found that my OpenSense box that I thought pulled about 10 or 15 watts, it's pulling 23. So I'm going to fix that at some point.
0: Ah, you found it. Well, you know, something that I know many of us are always spending more and more power on is probably our network attached storage. I mean, I actually have 2 different systems here now, almost going to be 3 that are just full of disk all the time, essentially acting as NASs. There's a lot of ways to crack that. And Alex, you're an OG fan of Unraid.
1: Yes, sir. Back in the day when I was a grotty student doing my computer science degree, I got sucked into the Unraid vortex pretty hard. I'm delighted to welcome Adam Morales to the show, who's their VP of Global Support from Lime Technology, to talk about Unraid.
0: Adam, welcome to the show. It turns out you and I actually go way, way back.
2: We do indeed. Back in the Meet BSD days. I think it was 7 years ago, the first time I met you. Alan Jude was there too, actually.
0: Meet BSD was a great event. I really am glad I made it to that. And also, it was one of my first road trips in my RV, which was wild.
2: Oh, really?
0: Oh, yeah. I took the Highway 101, which is a very windy, crazy drive. Totally new. Didn't know what I was doing. Didn't have any of my rig set up like I have now, but it was for the technology, Adam. Mm-hmm. And back then, you worked at IX Systems. Is that right?
2: Yeah. I've been with Lime Technology for about 6 months now, but I was with IX Systems for 8.5 years. So really saw their growth.
0: And so now you're the VP of Global Support over at Lime Technology. Global support. That means you're probably supporting a lot of users, huh?
2: I am supporting all of our users, and there are thousands of them, not just English speakers as well. So that's been an interesting challenge that we continue to try and improve those communication channels for non-English speakers. We have a lot of Chinese customers from China. We have Dutch all over the UK, all over Europe, you name it. they come in with support questions.
0: And are they all running Unraid? Because

0: Lime Technology, of course, Unraid. Are they all Unraid users? Is that what they're all doing?
1: They're all Unraid users. One of the unique things that I have found with Lime Technology and Unraid is actually how globally dispersed it is from a linguistic perspective, both in our documentation and in the graphical user interface itself. So it's pretty interesting.
2: You know, one of the things I remember from my days with Unraid, this was how I cut my teeth on home servering back in the day, was Unraid. So I've got a real soft spot for it, was just how powerful the community effect was. I don't know if you could put a dollar amount on it, and I'm not asking you to either, but the community support around Unraid for folks who just volunteer their time was one of the real draws to Unraid for me.
1: So one of the really interesting things that I've recognized since I've joined Lime Technology, because I've you know, grew up in the industry under open source, really, IX Systems, I thoroughly was invested in that, in the open source aspects. And one of the things with Unraid and Lime Technology is that while the product isn't completely open source, we use a ton of open source subsystems and whatnot within the product, we are so community driven. And that's been really something that I could get behind moving from IX Systems. And it's always like, kind of look at who your customer base is, because these are businesses at the end of the day. And with IX Systems, it was enterprise customers. And while we have they had a very strong community over on that side with a lot of involvement, who are you going to actually focus on when you're developing the product? And with Lime Tech and Unraid, Joe off the street who wants to run his home server and build a home lab for the first time, or just back up their pictures or media files, that is the customer base. And I don't know if it was by design or just kind of organic, but we've been completely community driven throughout the business over the years. So
2: Since forever,
1: 18 years, actually. So,
2: is it that long? I actually caught myself in a YouTube video the other day saying, oh, I've just been installing CPUs in computers for the last decade, and then realized it's probably over 20 years I've been building computers.
1: There you go.
2: I'm getting old.
1: There you go. So yeah, it's really a really unique situation here that I really love. Not only from the perspective of listening to our customers, but as we've built out the company, the lion's share of our developers, and actually the lion's share of our staff, period, are all from the community.
2: How has that changed then? Because it was historically the creation of Tom, right? The head honcho Tom. I know that he's got his daughter involved now. I feel like Lime Tech as a company is going through an evolution right now. Do you want to speak to that a little bit?
1: We just recently changed our licensing model and our pricing. And really the impetus behind that was that we want to do more with the product. We want to be able to continue to listen to our customers and make the company sustainable as we grow. To do lots of those cool things, you need resource, human resource, developers. For the previous existence of the company, it's always been a one-time purchase, lifetime key. And so when you think about it from a business perspective, what does that mean? It means that you have to pump a lot of resource and effort and time into onboarding new customers so that you can make your business continue, right? So what I'm very excited about is that now that we've made that change where we have a new pricing model that enables customers to renew their keys, renew their updates for the product, it's really going to enable us to focus on building out more engineering resource for the company. So
2: what kinds of things are you going to be focusing on moving forward? Obviously, traditionally, it's been very community focused, and stuff like the GPU pass-through, you were trailblazers with that, and Docker too. Docker support, you were one of the first sort of NAS projects to add support for that. What's on the roadmap?
1: So I did ask, like, what can I talk about in that regard? Some of the things that we have on the forecast, we don't have released dates or versions for these, but again, it's all really spurred from listening to the community. And so we're going to have multiple arrays. That's the first big one that people have been asking for years. You won't actually have to have an Unraid array as your main storage pool anymore. Basically, what Tom's doing is he's making it such that rather than array and then pools, everything's going to be a pool. You can have an Unraid pool. You can have a ZFS pool. You can have a BTRFS pool. etc. That's going to be one of the main points of focus. Also leaning in more heavily into the ZFS technologies as well.
2: Interesting. Do you see a lot of demand for ZFS with folks with media libraries? Because the reason I ask is, historically, one of Unraid's killer features was the fact that you could support mismatched drives and just, oh, my 10 terabyte drive's full, I'll just throw in a 12 terabyte this month and we'll call it good, right? Like, obviously, parity drives had to be the biggest ones, but with ZFS, obviously, it's a little less flexible. Do you see a different type of customer using ZFS?
1: Yeah, so it really depends is what I would say. I consider myself kind of a lazy admin, and I like my Z pool just to be a big pool of drives that I don't fuss with a whole lot. So I like kind of the logical structure of just using data sets and Z vols and such. So I'm sure there's other people who are interested in using this for their media sharing and such who share that sort of mindset. But for the most part, I think it's going to hit disparate use cases, because the Unraid array is really pretty ideal for media sharing at this point. The ability to spin down drives so you're not wasting energy is a big one, especially today, you know, with prices overseas. Also the ability to just kind of dynamically fill your drive. So if you want a specific type of file on one drive, you can do that. Your ability to expand it just by throwing any size drive in and expanding your storage pool. So there's a lot of benefits to that part of the traditional Unraid array. ZFS, I think, is going to be, again, from people who want the performance aspects, maximum performance, have these beefy servers. Trust me, I've looked in our forums and in our Discord channels, and I am amazed with what people are running in their home labs. It's hard to even call them home labs.
2: It is.
1: So I think there's going to be a benefit to these people who are running, you know, 10 gig plus networking in their homes, and they want to saturate that connection when they're moving things around. People who want to edit media on their servers directly, there's a big value there as well.
2: Yeah, crazy folks like me that are doing YouTube videos, and Apple Mac storage is expensive. So you think, well, I'll just edit over the 10 gig network that I put in. And turns out that's also a rabbit hole of performance that you have to chase for a little while. But
1: Also true. But it's doable, absolutely, with ZFS on the back end of that. And, you know, I worked for IX, and we sold tons and tons of servers to customers who are doing that sort of thing. So
2: what's the craziest thing that you've seen someone do with Unraid?
1: The craziest thing that I've seen somebody do with Unraid, actually, I would say, is related to ZFS, actually, in that they had filled, I believe they had something like a single VDEV, and it had 30 drives in it. Something like that, 30 drives in a single VDEV.
2: That sounds fine.
1: Yep. Uh-huh. Yeah. What could go wrong? Similar to Chris's first trip across the country in the RV. What could go wrong? That's one of the crazy things that I've seen people do, and mix and matching of file systems and all these different aspects that I've seen on there. Crazy is an interesting word for it, because I think a lot of it's fun. And I think a lot of people do these things, not necessarily for like production, but for testing and learning purposes. So there's a lot of fantastic opportunity for learning in the product. I actually see it as like a gateway drug into enterprise technologies and open source technologies.
2: I can 100% affirm that assumption. I would not be sat in this chair without Unraid right now.
1: That's wonderful.
0: 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And it's private. 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It's a zero-trust network built on top of the WireGuard protocol, and it's so slick because it works across devices and platforms. So you can have it on your VPSs across multiple data centers, mobile devices, your desktop, your laptop, even a lot of appliances. I'll tell you a little bit about how I've been using it while I travel recently. I bought myself one of those Elgato Stream Decks, and I have Bitfocus running back at the Jupiter Broadcasting Studio, and I have the Bitfocus client running on my laptop. It connects back to the Bitfocus server over Tailscale, and now I can control all aspects of recording, stream switching, starting the stream, stopping the stream, even turning lights on, all of my Home Assistant controls. everything in my Stream Deck, wherever I am, it gets plugged into my laptop, connects back over Tailscale to the Bitfocus server, and I'm controlling everything like I'm just sitting right here at the desk. It's the same exact control surface. Tailscale has made my work just so much more straightforward, because in the past, I was behind double carrier grade NATs at home, which meant I really couldn't do much as far as hosting at home, and I really couldn't get to my stuff without doing all kinds of wackadoodle things. And then Tailscale came along and just smoothed it all out. I have it running on my Raspberry Pis. I have it running on my x86 boxes, my iPhone, my Pixel 7, even my Home Assistant box. It's really nice, because what ends up happening is individual servers and applications are all on my tailnet, available to whoever I want to share with or anybody that I bring in my business, because Jupiter Broadcasting has a corporate business account where we can have multiple users on the tailnet. 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
2: Now, at the end of the last episode, I promised you all a meetup for Jupiter Broadcasting around DevOps Days Rally. Happy to report that Tailscale are running a happy hour at Trophy Brewing in Raleigh. There will be a link in the show notes to the official Tailscale events page, but we've also got a page at meetup.com/Jupiter Broadcasting if you want yet another way to get your links into your eyeballs. It will be on April the 10th at 7:30 p.m. Eastern. Please RSVP through the Tailscale link in the show notes, because they are sponsoring it and paying for some beers for people. And I think that's the least we can do.
0: Get a few drinks, go hang out with Alex. Details in the show notes at selfhosted.show/120. Okay, Alex, you've been teasing me this week with a little bit of research that you've been doing on VPSs. And I have a feeling the topic's been on your mind recently.
2: Yeah, so you know what it was? I was coming back from California, and I ran a Lychee instance on my Linode box right now. And I think I've been using the $10 one CPU, 2 gig of RAM size for the last several years. And for whatever reason, these pictures that I took in Death Valley on this last trip, there's only about a dozen or two, and it wasn't a crazy big number of pictures being uploaded. It just caused Lychee to lose its mind going out of memory errors. And so this was just before I was getting on the plane coming back, and I wanted to show Catherine some pictures.
0: Oh.
2: So I resized the instance to be the 4 gig and 2 CPU size, which is like $24 a month or something, which is just, for some reason, it's tipped over in my head now to be like, that's expensive. Maybe there's something else out there. $10 or $15, I'm like, fine, whatever. But now it's at $25. For some reason, my brain's gone, nope, it's too expensive. You need to cut costs. And I started looking around and came across a bunch of really interesting resources. So we'll just do a little bit of a quick fire round through some of them. I was looking to start with for a VPS, a traditional virtual private server. So this is a VM on someone else's hardware that you do not have root access to the hypervisor, or you can't install your own operating system on the hypervisor. You've literally got a VM at your disposal. Some of these cloud providers do let you load custom images, but it's still ostensibly a virtual machine. You don't have direct access to the metal.
0: Right.
2: And I came across Hetzner. It's not a new name to any of us, I don't think. There was some hoo-ha with them and Plex a little while ago, getting people evicted on some of their dedicated boxes. But specifically, I found that they have a what's called a CPX31 spec, which has 4 virtual CPUs, 8 gigs of RAM, and 160 gigs of SSD storage for €13 per month.
0: Okay. Well, compared to what? You're paying like 25 right now?
2: Something like that. Yeah, well, dollars. I mean, euros to dollars. It's about 1-to-1 these days, isn't it?
0: I'm not sure, but it's close enough that it would make me take a double take. So that's an 8 gigs of RAM. You got 4 gigs of RAM. So this is nicer for about half.
2: Just gives me headroom. I mean, if I'm on holiday and I want to upload some pictures and I don't have to re-log into my Linode and resize my VPS, then that's worth saving some money for, and you know, moving those LFS data sets across and all that kind of stuff.
0: And they have rigs available in the States?
2: They do. I didn't know this, but their dedicated business, which is they have a bunch of on-premise bare metal that you can rent, and that is called their dedicated business. That's only available in Germany and Finland. But they have a cloud, they called it Hetzner Cloud, and they've got some stuff in Europe too, but they also have a data center in Ashburn in Virginia, as well as one in Oregon.
0: So my question to you then, I mean, around, so say it's around, let's just make it easy and say it's $15 a month, because maybe like the backup, if you want a backup or something. Well, you got a pretty good internet connection. Why not just run a rig at your house on Tailscale with your good internet connection? Because that's probably more than you'd spend on the electricity per month.
2: It is. A very good answer for you there is, first of all, my internet with Spectrum only has 30 meg upload. And it's on cable, so the ping times are horrendous.
0: Okay, I was thinking maybe it was, yeah, that's pretty bad. I thought for some reason it was 300.
2: And, you know, I'm not a data center. As you've seen on YouTube lately, I like to go down to my basement on a Friday night and just pull servers out the rack for fun.
0: Ah.
2: And the last thing I want is for my blog and Perfect Media Server and the half a dozen other websites that I host to be down because I'm farting around in my basement, you know?
0: Yeah, okay. I see. Yeah, that is kind of nice for some of those services to be externalized. And then, you can, the home lab stays a home lab, especially for things like Perfect Media Server. I gotcha. Okay. All right. You've convinced me that the VPS is the right choice.
2: So this led me down the rabbit hole of looking at those, what I call dedicated servers, which are ways for you to access the bare metal of specific pieces of hardware in remote data centers.
0: Yeah, buddy.
2: This is like a step down from a colo and a good deal cheaper than a colo too. So I rented today a 30-euro box from Hetzner. Do you want to take a guess at the specs of this thing?
0: Oh, I don't. I mean, and you're on the bare metal. I'm going to guess it's an Intel box. Is it Intel or is it AMD?
2: This particular one I got was an Intel box.
0: Okay.
2: 13th gen, 13500 CPU.
0: Oh, okay. 32 gigs of RAM?
2: Guess again.
0: 64 gigs of RAM? Nice!
2: Yeah.
0: And remind me the price one more time, you said?
2: This is 32 euros a month.
0: Okay, I'm already impressed.
2: Yeah, i5-13500, 64 gigs of RAM, two 512 gig NVMe Gen 4 SSDs, and you get a gigabit of guaranteed bandwidth.
0: Okay. And it's in the States?
2: No, that's the catch.
0: Oh, that, right. Okay, that's
2: the catch,
0: right.
2: With Hetzner dedicated.
0: Yes,
2: it is
0: right.
2: Only in Germany and Finland.
0: Okay, how's the ping times and all that?
2: It's not good.
0: Oh yeah,
2: it's 150 milliseconds. So when I'm typing on the terminal in SSH, I'm pressing my arrow keys to go back and forward some characters, and I'm skipping characters and jump lines. It's just enough to mess with me that I think, this isn't tenable.
0: You're gonna, well, try Mosh. You know, load Mosh and see if that helps.
2: Yeah, you're right. I should probably try Mosh.
0: Yeah, but that is a little rough. But if you're mostly using it for processing and storage. And you're only going to be interacting with it when you're setting up. And then after that, you're not really interacting with it very much. Maybe it's okay.
2: Maybe. Now, I will say that the process of installing Proxmox on a Hetzner dedicated system is not for the faint of heart. To start with, you have to boot into what's called a rescue system, which is like a custom version of Debian that they boot these systems into. Then you drop to your QEMU system virtual machine on the command line, which is super cool, and you mount the devices, the NVMe devices, into the VM that way with a NIC and all the rest of it, and enable VNC on that QEMU system.
0: Sure, right.
2: Then you can load your ISO and do what you'd normally do and install your operating system as you normally would.
0: But is it being installed inside QEMU?
2: Yes. So that
0: Proxmox is running inside QEMU?
2: Yes, which means that whenever it tries to be clever and work out what its IP address is going to be, it gets an IP address as if it's a virtual machine, which means you then need to reboot the machine image you've just installed and fix the networking before you reboot the actual box. And it's a proper cheroot, like mind-melting exercise of which context am I in right now?
0: Right.
2: So anyway, you spend a lot of time futzing around with IP tables and firewall rules and IP addresses and create, because you have to create your own DHCP server for the VMs, because of course you're just one box on an island in a data center. You can't just expect to get a random IP address without paying for it. So, you know, it's functional. You can make it work, but you probably need to have your wits about you to make it work in anything approaching less than an entire weekend.
0: Does it kind of make you wish maybe you could just get like an actual colo and just rack mount a box?
2: Yes. That Epic box that I've got would be perfect in a colo. I saw a video from Techno Tim a couple of weeks ago where he has coloed one of his boxes. His ISP from his apartment connects, the fiber in his building connects straight to that data center. So he showed pings over the internet of sub 1 millisecond to
0: Screw
2: a data
0: him.
2: Center.
0: Oh, that's the life. Yeah, I've known a couple of instances where that's been the case, and it would be sweet. That's where I've actually been wondering if maybe JB should go in the future.
2: Yeah, I think so. I mean, if you look at, I think most colos tend to rent sort of by the 10 or 20 U units, or you rent an entire rack for several thousand dollars a month, which is,
0: right.
2: Honestly, for us and JB, is probably a bit out of our range. But if you are in the audience and you have access to a data center and want to hook us up with some, I'm not saying for free, we'll pay for it, but like your mates rates, right? We would love to do that as content and sort of walk people through the pitfalls of colo.
0: Somebody ought to send us out to their data center. We could do a whole thing.
2: Yeah, yeah.
0: I mean, maybe that's going too far, but I would be down to talk. I would be down to talk to somebody because we got a lot of infrastructure.
2: Now, a couple of other things on the VPS and dedicated private server things before we move on.
0: Okay.
2: Lowendtalk.com came up several times in my research, and this is a website that lets you compare smaller providers. So I kind of get the impression that these are people who have rented an entire rack in a data center and are reselling a few U of rack space just to maybe fill out the last few U of their colo space or something like that. I also came across Vulture whilst I was doing my research this week, and they had a bit of a terms of service oopsie. I know they've gone on record now and said that they're going to reverse the policy, but just get this wording. Vulture decided it would be a good idea to add to their terms of service the following phrase: "You hereby grant to Vulture a non-exclusive, perpetual, irrevocable, royalty-free, fully paid-up, worldwide license, brackets, including the right to sublicense through multiple tiers, brackets, to use, reproduce, process, adapt, publicly perform, publicly display, modify, prepare derivatives, works, publish, transmit, and distribute each of your users, blah, blah, blah." You get the idea.
0: Yeah, it's bad. It's really bad. How that accidentally made it in there. Our lawyers were just a little overambitious.
2: Uh-huh. If you ask me, it was a land grab for an AI-related reason and boilerplate to try and get user-generated content given to them for free. And they got caught with their pants down.
0: I like that bacon. I think that's probably exactly what it was, is they thought it could be an AI content farm. Your content. Yeah, that's always kind of something you got to watch out for. Very fascinating. I guess I'd like to know how it ends up going once you have everything set up, if you stick with it.
2: I'll put a link in the show notes to a couple of other Proxmox-related goodies that came out this week, or I sort of tripped across, not for the first time, this Proxmox helper scripts by T-Tech. And when you first boot into Proxmox, obviously it's got the enterprise subscription repos enabled and sort of shouts at you about it. And actually, for the longest time, put me off Proxmox as a project because I thought you had to pay for it, and I didn't realize you could just disable that stuff. You can also import Home Assistant as a VM in there, and there's a bunch of other really cool stuff. There'll be a link to it in the show notes. And also, I was pleased to see that Proxmox as a project this week are capitalizing on the disaster that is VMware at the moment with a new import tool.
0: Smart. Oh man, that's savage. Good for them. All right, we'll have a link to that too. Gitgrist.com/self-hosted. Yeah, Grist is the open source alternative to Airtable and Google Sheets. It's better. I've been waiting for this my whole professional life, and you Excel expats are going to appreciate the many Excel functions that are supported. And Grist has granular access rules to limit read-write to individual rows, columns, and event tables. But it's powerful. It's really something you got to see. They got full Python syntax support in there, an AI formula assistant so you can write Python formulas if you need. It's portable too. It's got a self-contained format that's based on SQLite, and it has an easy-to-use, easy-to-integrate REST API with lots of popular integrations that are ready to go. And it goes above and beyond what the alternatives can do because it's open source and you can host it yourself. It even receives code contributions from the French government who, you know, they tried everything else. They tried the alternatives, and then they realized Grist is the best. And now thousands of employees, the French government, use it. That's not only impressive, but it just means it makes it better for everybody because they're contributing back to Grist. It really is the open source alternative you can host yourself. It's powerful. You got to try it now, and you can support the show when you go to GetGrist. 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And a big thank you to Grist for sponsoring the self-hosted program. Welcome aboard.
2: So our Discord continues to go from strength to strength. We're just about to cross 7,000 members on the Discord. And we've gone and added a new channel this week because the main lounge was getting a little bit polluted with people showing us all their cool stuff. So we've given you a dedicated spot called Showcase.
0: Hashtag Showcase for the win. Yeah, okay. 7,000. That's incredible. If you'd like to join the Discord, you can find a link at the top of selfhosted.show. I also think we set up selfhosted.show/Discord as a redirect.
2: We better have done now you've said it.
0: Yeah. Well, I know it's linked at the top of the site.
2: Yeah.
0: Mm-hmm. Mm-hmm. Well, I sure stepped in it last week or last episode.
2: I thought you did. As you were saying it, I was like, uh-oh.
0: I know.
2: Uh-oh. You must know better by now.
0: Here I thought I'd have a vulnerable moment in the audience. Well, no, I heard about it. So I mentioned that I was a little frustrated with Image because the breaking changes have been very hard to keep up with recently. Not that it's really their fault. It's my fault because I know that's the status of the project. And so I thought maybe I was going to be done with it. Just until it's kind of, you know, more stabilized. Again, not their problem, my problem. But the audience just wasn't having it. They just were not having it. And so I decided one Saturday when the kids were running around, I thought, let's see. And I got in there and I did a little bit of research into the breaking changes, and it was nothing very major at all. What I did is I wiped out the Docker Compose file and I started with the brand new fresh Docker Compose file. I modified the environment file to just reflect a few small changes that it needed for, you know, the new updates. And then I just did the old poll and up, you know, and it works. I'm getting a lot of errors in my logs right now, constantly. But it worked like a champ. All my account information remained, all of my face data, you know, all my stuff.
2: Oh, that's good.
0: All still works. And I'm on the latest version, so I went around and updated all the clients. And I have to say, there's nice little small updates in the mobile client, and I don't think I have to relaunch the iOS one very often anymore. It seems to be very consistently uploading my photos now, which is really nice to see on iOS.
2: Much more so than the Nextcloud.
0: Yeah, whatever Image is doing, Nextcloud should copy that. For that app. And then, of course, it works really solid on my Pixel 7, and it's running on my Odroid still, and I'm not really taking advantage of any of the hardware acceleration, which did make it an easier upgrade. However, I think I would be interested in the future if I started adding my wife's photos, you know, the combination of both our photos. I think I probably would be interested at that point and then going to hardware acceleration.
2: So the next time you decide to tell the audience you've got upgrade fatigue, you got to think twice, aren't you?
0: Yeah, I'm not going to say nothing. Or maybe I'll just actually try the upgrade before I moan about it. Maybe that's what I should have done.
2: Hey, people, you know? We were on a road trip. We were traveling.
0: Yeah, we were. We were. And I was feeling bad because I was taking pictures and I'm like, oh, this is all out of date. And it's like a very temporary state. So I was very much feeling it at that moment. But then I got home and I was like, okay, let's do this. It wasn't so bad. Speaking of doing this, we had some folks boost in. Miss Inutech 666 came in with 50,000 sats. She's our baller this week. And she writes, I wanted to show my husband's favorite podcast some love. Thank you for hosting and giving him a community. I believe he's deployed as well, so I think he might be in the Discord, which is pretty neat.
2: I showed this one to my wife with a little puff in my chest. It was a nice one to read. Thanks for sending that in.
0: It is. Nojo's also came in with 50,000 sats, Koballer from the Index, and they write, I really enjoy the show. I've got several things running in my home lab, but I'm looking to make an upgrade to my backup and storage solution. Alex's current upgrade really makes me want to go with an Epic build as well. One suggestion, though, for XMPP. I use it to send notifications from Home Assistant to my phone when I can't or don't want to use Tailscale. I look forward to meeting you guys at Texas Linux Fest.
2: Awesome. Yeah, Texas Linux Fest is creeping up real fast, huh? Yeah, for the Epic build, I mean, it really depends on what your CPU needs are. If you've got a really processor-heavy workload or you just need 128 PCIe lanes, go for it. Otherwise, you might be just as well served by going for a fast consumer chip in a... I mean, you could get like a gaming motherboard if you want to, I suppose. I've got actually plans to upgrade my media server as well. On the table behind me, I've got a Supermicro motherboard, X13 something or other, into an Intel i5, was it 13600K, I think. I just can't get enough of hardware at the minute.
0: That's right. We're living vicariously through you, so keep at it.
2: Yeah, I guess so. But But yeah, it really does depend on what your needs are. I know I always hate answers as a listener that are, it depends, but with hardware, it genuinely does. So I hope that helps.
0: I also want to say thank you for the mention about XMPP. I'm slowly, low-key building a list of reasons why I need an XMPP server. And I just added that to the list. Torp came in with 44,444 sats using Podverse, and they write, I started to look into Ceph as I was thinking it would allow me to pool cloud object storage into a logical pool. I was incorrect, and it is a way to pool block storage into logical object storage. I don't have the storage to use for it, but do you see this as a value in home labs?
2: If you need to learn Ceph for work, then yeah, I guess so. I've avoided it thus far, and I don't feel like I'm missing out on a whole bunch. I've got four or five different servers. Well, at one point, I had four or five different servers in my Proxmox cluster locally here. And I ended up just using Samba and LFS, and those honestly did the trick for most things. I feel like Ceph is just a beast of complicated syncing, real-time replication. Maybe I am scared of it.
0: Well, yeah, I would co-sign what you're saying, though, is, yeah, go ahead and deploy in your home lab if you need to learn it for work. But otherwise, it may be more than a home lab really requires.
2: Yeah. Yep.
0: Yeah. I think that's probably pretty sensible. Zenazilla 94 comes in with 27,000 sats. That's a good one. It says, hey, guys, I got into self-hosting a little under a year ago with a Raspberry Pi 4, which was awesome. Since then, I've custom built a server that I now have hanging in my mech room, maybe tech room. Total cost for the build with a 20 terabyte hard drive was $2,000 Canadian. Okay. I also wanted to recommend Dockage, D-O-C-K-G-E, made by the creator of Uptime Kuma. It has made managing my Docker containers a breeze. We'll put a link to that in the notes.
2: This is one of those words I wish someone would actually write a real pronunciation of somewhere. Dockage. How many? Dockage? Is that what it's supposed to
0: be?
2: Yeah,
0: like maybe you're docking?
2: Yeah. Yeah, maybe.
0: I don't know. I try to tell a story. I try to tell
2: anyway,
0: a story.
2: Dockage as a project is pretty interesting. It's a fancy, easy to use and reactive self-hosted Docker Compose stack-oriented container manager. What that means in plain English is you can manage your Compose files through the web UI. There's an interactive editor for Compose. So if you've ever struggled with YAML indentations and that kind of thing, this might be of use for you. It will also convert Docker run commands into Docker Compose. I know some people need that. And if you do, then this tool does it for you.
0: Okay. That's all pretty fancy, I suppose. There's so many ways to crack that egg, right? You can also do it all through VS Code. There's so many ways. But thank you for that, Dockage. I like it. Anonymous comes in with a row of MCDucks, 22,222 sats, and they write, speaking of acceptable cost for a new server build, I have been wondering what you all think is an acceptable cost. I've just built a new home server for just under $800 if you exclude the spinning Rust. I used an i5-10500 from eBay with an MSI motherboard with 64 gigs of RAM, and I'm starting to play with Proxmox, all housed in a gorgeous Fractical Design R5 case that can take two SSDs, and 8 3.5-inch drives before I have to start worrying about using the 2.5-5-inch bays. Alex says, put it in the showcase on the Discord. I agree. Put it in the Discord. The problem I've got is you guys got me now interested in local LLM, so I'm boosting because I'm looking for recommendations. I need a GPU that I can get started with that is affordable, doesn't double the value of my server, but doesn't drive me crazy with slow speeds. I'm not interested in gaming, if that makes a difference.
2: Well, the one that I bought was the NVIDIA A4000. That was about $800 used. I think that might be doubling the value of your server, though. So it is nice because it only needs one 6-pin PCIe connector. And so I think it pulls like 140 watts, give or take. So it pulls some from the socket, obviously, as well as some from the 6-pin. But NVIDIA do make another one called the A2000, which is about half that price, about $400, which might be worth a look for you.
0: I would have to wonder if, I guess you'd have to use Mac OS, but I'd have to wonder, you could buy a MacBook Air, you could buy a MacBook at those prices. I wonder if the projects would be relatively, I guess they wouldn't be nearly as fast as the NVIDIA. It's just at that price point, you could almost buy an entire computer. I was thinking like a, just make that the server, but.
2: Isn't it funny how we've normalized one component of a computer costing more than the computer used to?
0: Yeah, but I think even the neural engines wouldn't be as fast as those NVIDIA cards, so it's probably not the route to go. I want to give a couple shout-outs. We got 10,000 sats from Zenilla, I guess. who wanted to just grab some sats to say hello for the first time. So shout out to you, Zenzilla. Ah, I got it. Thank you for taking that first hike. We also got 10,191 sats from Jordan Bravo, who says his home servers tend to range between $150 and $200. So there it is on the other end of the spectrum.
2: Jordan, we're going to need some details on that, Brian. We're going to need some details.
0: That's interesting. 4096 sats from adversaries. $2,100 is their budget because they got tired of using old enterprise boxes from work. And so now they have an Epic HL15-based system.
2: Yeah.
0: Nice. And then Atuan1109 sent in 10,000 sats. As a home labber for 25 years, they've now opted to go with the Synology. Though listening to us, after eyeing Proxmox, they're now eyeing NixOS.
2: Maybe you should put NixOS on the Synology. I'd pay to see that.
0: Yeah, that'd be an interesting journey. Thank you, everybody who boosted in. We can't fit all of them for time, but all of the boosts will be linked in the show notes that didn't make it in the show. In our boost barn, we had 10 boosters this week and stacked 232,863 sats. Thank you, everybody who helps produce this episode with a boost. Some of those boosts recently are going to go towards some new hardware because we had a hardware failure in the studio. So it really, really makes a difference. And I appreciate it. Also, all of our members out there, SREs, who sign up and give us that monthly run, we appreciate you too. And you're going to get a post show in just a little bit.
2: And don't forget the meetup coming up in Raleigh real soon. Also around Texas Linux Fest, there's going to be an after party, I believe, on the Saturday evening, co-sponsored with Tailscale and Coda something. I think they do self-hosted development environments. They're at Scale. We spoke to them. They're lovely guys. Meetup.com/JupiterBroadcasting for all of those details.
0: All right. That sounds really fun. Yeah, come say hi at Texas Linux Fest. And then Linux Fest Northwest just a little bit after that. And you can find me. I'm trying out Noster. So if you want to try it out, come say hi. I'm Chris LAS. It'll link you to my NPub, as we say over there.
2: Don't you have some kind of a live stream on Noster coming up soon?
0: Yeah, but it'll be kind of like after, or well, it'll be the day this comes out. We may post it somewhere. But yes, we're going to do a Noster workshop, which is also on the meetup page.
2: Good deal. Well, thanks for listening, everybody. As usual, you can go to alex.ktz.me to find where I am on these here interwebs. That was selfhosted.show/120.
3: Okay, so a lot of people have been talking about the halving, and I want to raise that because the most important thing that people need to understand about the halving is that it marks another milestone in Bitcoin's programmatic monetary policy that is set in stone and completely transparent. Look at the U.S. Our broad money supply increases at about 7% annualized since the 1960s, diluting everyone's savings, everyone's chasing yields, and no one knows what the monetary policy is going to be in 4 years, much less 10 or 20. With Bitcoin, we know exactly what the supply will be. Everyone can verify it. And Bitcoin is disinflationary. So as of this halving, it's going to become harder than gold.
4: Right.
3: And with every halving, the American dream is getting cheaper in terms of Bitcoin. My dream home once cost like 600 Bitcoin, and then it was 100 and then 50. And now it's approaching single digits because Bitcoin will continue to reprice everything in the existing system. And it's giving a lot of young people hope that they will be able to provide for themselves and for their future descendants. With fiat, they can't do that anymore.
0: Welcome to episode 7 of This Week in Bitcoin, and happy 2024 halvening. This is Bitcoin's fourth halvening. Just as this episode releases, block height 840,000 was just reached, and it's a big one. The miner reward gets cut down to 3.125 Bitcoin, which is down from 6.25. And I feel like Bitcoin is more positioned this epoch than maybe ever before. Like, I just see an incredible 4 years ahead of Bitcoin. Definitely some challenges and some trials, which we will no doubt document as time goes on, unfortunately. But also, you have a scarcity factor kicking in. That's just, it's getting really, really tight now. Whereas the previous halvenings, we just didn't really see the market demand that was eating up the Bitcoin at this rate because also these ETFs have come out. But also, I can say without a doubt, the end of this epoch is being watched more than ever in Bitcoin's history.
5: In the past, it was only celebrated by a few of the cryptocurrency's biggest cheerleaders. This year, though, the halving is a hot topic.
6: Sometime in the next 12, 18 months, you know, Bitcoin can be over 150,000.
7: Around the halving, where the amount of Bitcoin coming to market is cut in half. After that time period, you see another year of a bull market.
5: And the reason for all the attention? There are way more people who care about and invest in Bitcoin than there were in 2020 during the last halving. That's thanks to a wave of adoption during the last cycle and new investment options for crypto-curious investors like spot ETFs.
4: This was the defining moment, I think, of Bitcoin, at least, right, in this era of its history. Like, this was its kind of IPO-like moment. Pandora's box is now open for institutional adoption of the asset class.
0: What you're hearing here is a report that ran on CNBC today, just a couple of hours before the halving. And the impact is notable because they're discussing it. They're having experts come on and discuss it. The market's discussing it because of the reduction in supply, but also because of the impact it'll have on the mining industry itself, which is almost where it's going to be felt immediately.
8: Bitcoin miners are preparing for the network's biggest event in 4 years.
9: We have a halving coming up here, and Riot has a number of ambitious growth plans that we're scaling up our business with. So as the price of Bitcoin appreciates, we should appreciate from that in an outsized way.
10: The rally in Bitcoin really is what's keeping miners in business today when you think about post-halving. The average cost to mine a Bitcoin is somewhere around between $20,000 and $25,000 a Bitcoin currently. Post the halving, that'll go to somewhere between $37,000, $45,000 a Bitcoin, maybe $50,000 a Bitcoin in some cases for some miners. And with the Bitcoin price being at $67,000, $68,000, $70,000, it means that miners are still mining profitably. Though, what it really means is the miners with large scale will be able to mine profitably. The smaller miners will be put under more pressure.
0: This is big. The small miners don't have the capacity to buy up the equipment, the data centers, and failing miners. That's how these larger operations are going to survive, is they will absorb some of the smaller mining operations that couldn't cut it post-halving.
10: Large scale will be able to mine profitably. The smaller miners will be put under more pressure.
11: I think that we will see failures in the space. You know, we already saw in the last market, there were a couple bankruptcies, both in the public and the private space. I think we're going to see that again. So I think that there's going to be great opportunity on an M&A basis. We're thinking about the facilities or the data centers that miners are operating in. If there's a data center full of old equipment that is no longer efficient, we'd love to buy the facility and move in.
0: Oh, they're snapping them up. Marathon Mining, all of the big ones are snapping up data centers and contracts. Just massive head start on this stuff this year because they knew it was coming. It's an uncertain world, but the one thing that's certain is the Bitcoin time chain. So they knew what was coming. You know, it's hard to say what happens from here, where we go from here, other than over time, history shows us usually Bitcoin's price rallies. And that's what makes it sustainable for these miners is they have to make their operations more efficient. Some of them will fail, but generally, you know, 12 to 18 months after the halving, the price has generally rallied. And that differential makes it possible for these miners that remain to be profitable. Now, will we see a price rally? It's all a matter of probables, right? We don't really know. It's all probability-based. If the Fed were to cut rates in a month or two, I think it's almost a surefire bet that when you factor in ETF demand, post-halving scarcity, and a rate cut, so money gets looser, liquidity gets free, I think it's of course you're going to see a rally. But at this point, with inflation still running hot, I think it's just something that has to be kept on our radar, although it seems like the most unlikely scenario in an election year, but it still remains probable. The Fed could always raise rates or not cut rates this year at all, which seems perhaps the most probable to me. The most probable move, in my opinion, would be to just keep rates where they're at, which keeps inflation running kind of hot. But it's the least political move the Fed could make during an election year. And if they were to cut rates, inflation would start to run hot again. If they were to raise rates, it would be political suicide for the current White House. But it also would be extremely hard on small banks and commercial real estate. And it would also be hard on the average person because credit card rates would go up as well. So there's really no good solution for them. But if they were to raise rates, it would probably stunt Bitcoin's rally. But I think all of it's just short term. When you zoom out, we're looking at that this is a 4-year cycle. And what everybody's talking about today is what this last four years really brought for them. And I think that's kind of a really neat thing about Bitcoin, is that we all get to kind of celebrate this moment together around the world. And I'd like you to boost into the show and tell me what you were doing last halving. 4 years ago, were you paying attention? Were you in Bitcoin yet? I flipped through my photos to kind of look back and see what I was doing. And I'll be honest with you, the first photo I came across actually was a sign for COVID that a business put up, a local business here by the studio put up saying, we're closed, but we think we'll be open in 2 weeks. And that business is no longer there. So, Okay. That's been a crazy 4 years. Something else I saw pretty close to that was a photo of our first garden, which we now almost run like a mini farm in the summer. But at the last halving, we were starting our first garden. I'd love to know what you were doing or anything major that happened to you during this last epoch and where maybe you see things in 2028. So boost in with that. The halving is a moment for us to reflect. And it's something we all share together because the time chain tells us. Yes, time chain. Yes. Something else we're talking a lot about, just moving right along, if I could do a brief transition. There is concern that high transaction fees will become normal post-halving because of runes. Now, runes are the creation of Casey Roadarmer, who announced the idea on September 25th of 2023 on his blog. And I think it's notable how he started his post. He said, quote, I'm not sure if creating a new fungible token protocol for Bitcoin is a good idea. Fungible tokens are 99.9% scams and memes. However, they don't appear to be going away anytime soon, similar to the way in which casinos don't appear to be going away anytime soon. Creating a good fungible token protocol for Bitcoin might bring significant transaction fee revenue, developer mindshare, and users to Bitcoin. Additionally, if this protocol had a small on-chain footprint and encouraged responsible UTXO management, it might serve as a harm reduction compared to existing protocols. In other words, people are going to shitcoin, so they might as well shitcoin on Bitcoin. And Bitcoin runes launched with block height 840,000, along with the halvening. Runes utilize unspent transaction outputs, or UTXOs, as the foundation to issue fungible tokens and minimize, they say, junk UTXOs that BRC20 tokens and other attempts. Okay, Casey's also known for ordinals, so give you a bit of a background there. The runes protocol uses op return to designate the token supply, the ID, and output to a specific UTXO. So a single op return output encodes all the rune messages, they call these rune stones, in a transaction, including the etching, transferring, and what they call minting. Etching sets the governance rules, and they're unchangeable once they're set. But you can have some that can be pre-mined, I believe. You can have some that can be changed and transferred to others, some that can't. This is all in the etching process. Now, there's a fee increase concern here because I think people started talking about this when Testnet started seeing transaction fees for a brief period of time that were higher than the mainnet. So the testnet that's not really supposed to have many people on it started seeing higher transaction fees than mainnet. And that was because people were experimenting with these runes. And Casey puts it pretty well when he ends the blog post, which I'll have linked in the show notes. Casey finishes with, quote, should such a thing exist? I don't know. It's about as simple as possible. It does not rely on off-chain data. It does not have a native token, and if it's nicely into Bitcoin's native UTXO model, such a scheme might draw users from other schemes with worse on-chain footprints and bring developer and user mindshare to Bitcoin, encouraging them to adopt Bitcoin itself. In other words, if we could become the mother asshole over on Bitcoin, perhaps we would drain them from the altcoins. As Safe has so well put it, Ethereum has really become known as a meme network. It's for toys. It's tokens. It's junk.
12: Do you classify Ethereum as a shitcoin?
13: For sure. It's the mother asshole from which the shitcoins spring.
0: And, you know, rune pumpers are falling all over themselves, I'll note, to explain that bringing degen behavior to Bitcoin is great for Bitcoin. And they have all these examples of how it'll bring liquidity. It's like we're eating the bottom and we're taking care of some of the stuff and bringing money over and we're going to drain all of the energy out of altcoins and bring them into Bitcoin. I personally am not so sure about that. But it does seem likely to me that there is a potential reputational harm that could slow adoption among financially illiterate users or potential users of Bitcoin. And they're already spooked by anything to do with crypto. And one of the few things we can genuinely say is Bitcoin is not like any other crypto. But that won't necessarily be true now. So I think it's with great power comes great responsibility. And while it doesn't alter the fundamental monetary asset properties of Bitcoin and the utility of the Bitcoin network and the asset, it does potentially bring a type of behavior and attention we might not want. Then again, maybe it will drain attention away from altcoins. Maybe it will bring more developers over. Maybe there's value in deciding some sats are worth more than others. I don't think so. But they have a whole method to determine, like, certain sats are worth more than others. The first sat after the halving, the first sat after a difficulty adjustment, et cetera, et cetera, et cetera. And they have all these names for them and icons and symbols that make them special. And, you know, all these the people are just into this. We've seen this kind of thing on Bitcoin many times. It's humans attributing value to individual sats that the Bitcoin network doesn't account for in the protocol or in the code. It's just humans sort of overlaying that. I don't know. There may be room for that. Where I try to frame it to give you just something to kind of lens this with, say you get married, or maybe your offspring gets married, or you buy a house, or you start a business, or some monumental moment in your life, would you like to enshrine that in the blockchain, in the time chain that lasts for, say, 1,000 years, that will outlast you and everyone you know? Is that appealing to sort of somehow etch it into the blockchain? Because I think that's sort of the mentality. I may have that wrong. Boost in if you think I've got that wrong. But I think that's the appeal. Like, you're saving this thing forever in the blockchain. And unlike NFTs, where they're really just a URL pointing to a JPEG on an HTTP endpoint, we're actually loading this crap into the blockchain, I think. So, you know, my node and your node is going to store it too. All right, moving right along. I'm going to try to remain open-minded, but that's my initial take on runes. I'd like to hear yours. Coming up, your boosts, some big project updates, clip of the week I really want you to hear, and a value for value track. 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That's my podcasting 2.0 hosting platform. 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
0: Now, we do have some boosts to get into this week. Thank you, everybody. And SatSquatch is our baller booster this week with 50,000 sats. Hey, Richard! And he writes, Chris, I'm curious how many Bitcoin you traded for your studio gear. I'm sure it was worth it at the time. More content on mining, please. Appreciate all your coverage and tight show format. Well, thank you for being our baller booster, SatSquash. You're not going to believe me, but I think at the time it might have been almost 4 Bitcoin for everything, maybe more. It was complicated. It was not an ideal situation, I suppose, in retrospect. I may have, you know, in total, it was probably more than that, though, over the years. There was really this mentality of you got to sell your Bitcoin. That was really the big push back then, is you got to sell your Bitcoin. You've got to make it the next PayPal. And yeah, well, you're welcome. My contribution to the price.
15: Are you okay?
0: D-Stalo, probably don't have that right, comes in with 35,769 sats. Says, aloha, Chris, lass. I've been a listener since the early Linux Action Show days. Great work. I miss some of the breadth you covered with Dad, but I love the new show too. I think it's just right content-wise, and I love the boost section and the jingles. By the way, this is a reverse zip code boost. Oh. All right, let me bust out the map here. I'm not as good with this as Wes is. Oh, ow, right in the eyeball. Oh, down an eyeball. Okay. I'm thinking, is this Hawaii? Is this right? You'll have to tell me, Deestaloo. I'm sorry if I'm getting your name wrong. Oh, aloha, though. Ah, ha, ha. You did say aloha. I think this is right. Well, that's cool. Okay, so I'm not super good with this, but yeah. Hello, Hawaii. Tell me where. Educate me more, because that sounds awesome, and can I come visit? I'm sure everybody says that, right? Z-Dubs comes in with 33,333 sats. That's a nice one. Lucky 33 says, love the show. Keep it up. Thank you, C-Dubs. Well, I will. Appreciate that. Adversary 17 comes in with 32,768 sats.
15: Keep the change, you filthy animals.
0: Says, I'm still loving the show.

0: I launched this show because the Bitcoin Dad came to an end. The ETFs were coming around. The halving was around. I was like, I felt like I want to keep the momentum going. But of course, it's also silly season here. I'm about to go into my third convention in less than a month or so. And I'm losing track. We have people coming to town. I just got back from Texas, which was great. You know, I've talked to a lot of listeners down there that are figuring out Bitcoin. That's pretty encouraging. So those are just a lot of moving pieces. But I think you're right. As the year goes on, consistency will be key as we grind it out to the next halving, right? Because we got 4 more years now. It's going to be a little while, boys. Strap in. It's going to take us a minute. The Podfather comes in with 25,000 sats.
1: That's not possible. Nothing can do that.
0: He writes, a restaurant that I liked but didn't frequent often here in town closed last week. I felt horrible I hadn't supported them more regularly. Same holds true for podcasts that I value. Boosting for your week off as well. Zoofication of podcasts? Okay, boomer, he says. Yeah, you get them. You get them. I agree.
2: Make it so.
0: Some people, you know, they just don't like the sound effects. I think they're anti-radio in general. Anything that reminds them of radio. I know what you mean, though, about supporting a restaurant in your local town, Podfather. There was a brewery that I loved. I did hold one meetup there. But I just never had the time to go. They had good snacks. They even had a spot for the kiddos to hang out and play games and, you know, do things that were not screen-related while they also brewed beer. And it was just ideally the perfect. Oh, and it was dog-friendly, so I could bring the doggo. But they shut down. You know, they survived through most of the pandemic, but they shut down. And I felt really bad. I had that same sensation, like, oh, I should have gone, like, once a week or something. I should have made it part of my routine. And now I have to drive by their empty building. So, point well taken. Got to support it while we can. Thank you, sir. Wise Hoddle comes in with 12,121 sats. Almost a Spaceballs boost.
3: Smoke if you got them.
0: This is a great breakdown of the argument last week. I appreciate hearing Roger's take and then your counterpoints. I like the format more than the one-sided rants you basically hear everywhere else. Oh. Thank you. Yeah, I do try to, if I can, always try to get audio from the source. If you ever do see clips that you think would be great on the show, please do consider boosting them in or linking them to me in the Matrix. I really do appreciate that. That is very, very handy because collecting the media, trying to get good stuff that you guys actually want to hear, it's all part of the game. Podhome comes in, our sponsor and our platform for hosting, comes in with 5,100 sats. This is a great episode. I'm working on my way up to storing several Bitcoin long-term for my kids. Any tips for the best ways to do that? I'm thinking 10-plus years of storage. Boy, there's a lot of ways to crack that one. I think you do it through graduated types of holdings. So the first bit, you don't really worry too much. You could probably even keep it on a hot wallet. I will say, I think Green Wallet from Blockstream is actually really great for this because you can have multiple sub-wallets in the app. And it supports the ability to restrict spending after two-factor authentication. So what I do is I'll stack sometimes in there for my kids, but I can't spend any of it unless they give me the two-factor code from a code generator on their device. So I can add Bitcoin, they can check balances, but they don't spend it, and I can't spend it without that two-factor code. So the Blockstream wallet is pretty nice for that because you can also get a hardware wallet with it. There is also that ability to potentially might consider stacking in Liquid. The Aqua wallet can be really great for that. And then moving to on-chain once the amount is worth moving on-chain. And there's also things like, you know, graduating to a cold card after it's a considerable amount of Bitcoin and then giving that to them at a certain age. Those are things that are all in my mind and methods. But it's a great topic. How do you stack for family? If anybody else out there has some tips on how they would stack for family, please do consider sending that in. I think that'd be a great thing to crowdsource for the show. Thank you for the boost, Podhome. Ace Ackerman comes in with 2,468 sats. Value for Value Episode 5 and Value for Value Episode 6. 2 boosts for both shows. Thank you very much. Appreciate that. Gene Bean comes in with Row of Ducks, 2,222 sats. Boosting just because I want this show to continue. Thank you, Gene Bean. I miss you. It was good seeing you back at scale. Hope you're doing well, and thank you for the boost. Hybrid Sarcasm comes in with 10,000 sats.
4: It's over 9,000!
0: He says, keep the soundboard. Well, thank you very much. Dexord comes in with...

0: 9,134 sats. I had to come back and re-listen because I remembered loving this episode and hearing you say that it sucked. So it made me do a double take. I get the one I didn't like. I get lost listening. I love hearing all this color and context around Bitcoin and finance. I don't get anywhere else. So please don't stop. Well, good. If you like the bad episodes, Dex, then you should really like the good ones, I hope. This is all episodes have been great so far. You, sir, are too kind. I am also my worst critic. That is definitely, that's the way you got to be, really, for this kind of stuff. You kind of want to be your worst critic because otherwise somebody else will. And you might as well get to it before they do. I say, Oppy 1984 comes in with 4,000 sats.
1: B-O-O-S-T.
0: My first boost for the episode 5 failed, and I didn't catch it. I was low on sats, but I'll catch up later. The TLDR for my message was, posting the show at the end of the week works best for me, but do whatever works best for the show. Yeah, I am still polling. I have experimented. I got to say, the earlier release in the weeks do seem to do slightly better. But it's also going to be topic-wise. I'm just going to keep at it. This one I'm timing with the halvening, so it's nice to just say, okay, well, once we hit block height 840,000, that's when I'm releasing the episode. You know what? I like that time scale better. Lazy Locks came in with 7,000 sats to say, keep on going. Appreciate that. 5,000 sats from 21 is enough, just to say strong emoji. Thank you, sir. Really appreciate that boost. And My Fryo comes in with 2,845 sats to say, cheers. And keep the soundboard. Enjoy your dang show.
2: Make it so.
0: Well, thank you. I appreciate that. Sir Alex Gates, the podcasting tutorial consultant, comes in with 4,096 sats.
3: Hey, citizen.
0: How many want to spend have already moved to Monero? Or many who want to spend have already moved to Monero. The adaptive block size is working, and I believe the correct solution for the foreseeable future. See coin cards and shop and bit usage statistics, for example. Unfortunately, the low transaction bandwidth on Layer 1 Bitcoin will always stunt future possibilities. I'm a big proponent of Arctic Mine's scaling arguments from Monero's core team. I just can't imagine that Monero will ever be a large store of value because of the inability to audit, because I think the world wants a counter option to the banking system, which is opaque and full of rot and corruption. They want something transparent, audible, something where the rules are known by everybody. And Monero is really useful in privacy sense, but it's not useful in an auditability and store of value sense. And I continue to make the argument, which was the counter argument to Roger and the big blockers, that you do not get to a currency and a medium of exchange before you get to a store of value. You have to get to a store of value first. Because this has to be worth something, and it has to be worth a lot, likely. And we all kind of have to agree on what it's worth before we can start trading it for in real life goods and time and services. You don't get to the point without some sort of agreement. And we see it. We're seeing that price discovery. We've been witnessing it. But we're not done yet. And I don't think we have to rush that part of it. And I maintain we may not get to see it in our lifetime. Monero is useful, but its price will always fluctuate. It'll always be hard to totally nail down what it's worth because the scarcity cannot be fully accounted for. And I think the idea that we can't use layer twos or sidechains or fediments or whatever is very challengeable. I think I could argue that we can and that layer twos and side chains and things like Fediment are actually perhaps going to be exactly the direction things go and should always have been. Much like HTTP is built on top of TCP/IP. You don't get HTTP without TCP/IP. But we're not all just sitting here, you know, sending things via UDP directly to each other. That's just not, the applications that are built on top of the internet may be speaking UDP or TCP, right? But I'm not. I'm not opening up my terminal and doing it directly. I'm using an application that's talking to that stack. And there's even a middleman called the operating system in between there. And then you have TCP, the base layer. I know it's a rough analogy, and I wouldn't try to build a big case on that analogy. But I do think it's worth considering. It's a lens worth looking at this, Alex, is you do not get to a medium of exchange without it being a store of value. And we're very deeply in the store of value learning process. And I could see it lasting our entire lifetimes. as we just try to process something that's new and this different. But I'd love to know if you think differently. And how do we get to a unit of exchange if we don't all universally agree that it's a store of value first? I think that would be an interesting conversation. I'd love to hear if you have thoughts on that. Tomato comes in with 5,555 sats.
2: Stay a while and listen.
0: He says, "Lup subscriber here. I finally read up enough on Lightning that I'm convinced of Bitcoin as something that might work out for sending value. I'm very happy to have the Bitcoin podcast from a trusted name in the free software group. I'd like to start moving some of my money into Bitcoin, but for a newcomer, the software is a bit intimidating. You've been dropping recommendations here and there for years, but I'd love to have the Chris Fisher recommendation for Bitcoin-related software in 2024. I want desktop self-custodial wallet that you trust, and any advice for someone getting into it that might newbies trying to read up. Should I just set up a node myself for the first 1,000 euros? What's a completely open source stack that you trust with convenience as an important consideration, but distinctly after the first two? Cheers, fans since Linux Action Show." Man, that's a big question. Boy, I could do a whole episode on that. Let me see if I can get through this pretty quick. Two things you have need to come to decision about really kind of off the top. Are you okay with KYC, which is know your customer, where they're going to identify you and your purchases will be linked to your Bitcoin? That doesn't necessarily mean anybody will do anything with it, but in theory, the IRS or somebody could subpoena where you bought your Bitcoin from or whatever, you know, national security letter them, whatever it might be, and say, how many Bitcoin did this Chris guy buy, you know, or yeah, in your case, how many Bitcoin did Tomato buy? Maybe you go buy Tomato. And then they'd say, well, you know, we see this large dollar amount. Seems like maybe you made a sale and didn't report your taxes. What's going on here? Like, you know, they can make a connection like that. KYC, though, does have the benefit of being simple. You can tie it to your bank account. It's probably the most straightforward way if you just want to do what's called a DCA, daily cash average, where you just make a small reoccurring purchase, either like once a day or once a week, and you kind of average out the volatility. That generally only happens when you KYC. There are services, if you don't want to have your identity tied to it, like RoboSats that are on Tor that are really straightforward to use, but you'll have to jump through at least some more hoops. Remember, you are buying outside a system. You are working with inside a closed system, and you are trying to buy outside that into an open system. To get there, you have to go through the closed system's gates. They determine what information and what you give them in order to go through those gates, much like going through a border in a country. RoboSats kind of bypasses all of that. But you'll have to buy smaller amounts, and there'll be a premium for the privacy, and you'll have to get a Tor browser and probably want to go read the RoboSats learning website. So you'll have to make a decision how you want to acquire your Bitcoin. If you want to use the KYC route, I like River a lot. Not a sponsor. I don't get paid to say that. I just think River is a good company, and they have Lightning withdrawals, which can help your privacy and reduce your fees. My personal recommendation would be to stack more than 1 million sats. It's your kind of determination what's a high value, but more than 1 million sats in River. Transfer it over Lightning into Liquid using bolts.exchange. Consolidate in Liquid for a little bit longer. Then move it to something like the Sparrow wallet that's using a cold card or some other hardware wallet that you like. You'll have to create that wallet first with your cold card before you start moving into it. These are all the self-custodial ways you can do it. There's a lot of in-between. I want to be clear that you shouldn't make perfect the enemy of the good, especially when you're just trying to get started. When you're just dealing with a couple hundred dollars or a couple thousand dollars worth, you don't need to invent your own Fort Knox before you get started. You don't necessarily need to go that far. If you enjoy it, like I do, and you want to run a node, like you asked, something like Start9 or Umbral is a pretty straightforward approach. Umbral is going through some major changes right now. You might wait them out and just see where they're at in 6 months because they're doing major updates. They look like it's good stuff, good changes for the platform. Start9, a bit more solid, a little bit slower changes, a little bit more, I'd say, limited scope in what they're trying to accomplish, but they're nailing doing a Bitcoin node. That's the Start9 OS. If you are really technical and you know what we're doing here at JB, Nix Bitcoin cannot be beat. It is appliance-level Bitcoin node. It will only change when you iterate. Those changes will be built and tested before they're deployed, and it has snapshot rollbacks if something goes wrong. I mean, it is the best way to go if you're Nix comfortable. I would probably recommend Start9 just to get started, though. That's as fast as I can try to go through it. That's a big question to ask, and I would, if people are more interested in that, if people are at that spot and they want more information, I would absolutely consider in the future doing like a special episode on it, perhaps when I'm traveling. and we could go through there. Now, tomato, so that was from tomato. Not even kidding. Now, tomato with an H comes in with a Spaceballs boost.
3: So the combination is 1, 2, 3, 4, 5. That's the stupidest combination I ever heard in my life.
0: They added an H and they said, I just wanted to send a little more value for the show. Well, thank you very much, tomato. I hope you found my answer useful. I know I blasted through that really quick. If you have clarifying questions, please feel free to boost them in and I will try to dedicate time to answering them. But just figure out if you want KYC or not. That's know your customer. If you want to do it private or not, and you're willing to pay a premium for that, that'd be RoboSats. If you're comfortable with the identification, like this is more of an investment, not like a rebel money for you, then I'd probably recommend River. There's other really great companies out there, but I think River's been doing it really well for a while. And then you can build it up from there. You don't have to have it all solved at once. And you have time to read. And Sparrow, by the way, the Sparrow wallet has some great documentation. Definitely go check that out. Okay, well, we got 3,222 sats from Faraday Fedora.
4: This old duck still got it.
0: So sorry, man, I've been stacking, not zapping lately, but the content has been great. Thank you very much. Rounding it out now, Bob B. takes us out with 5,000 sats.
5: Boost!
0: Chris, Oak and a self-hosted Lightning node was an interesting experiment, but I don't think I want to maintain my own node. It's crashed twice now, and I had to recover it, and I think there's got to be a better way. I really like sending sats automatically, though, because I rarely have anything to say. But I wanted to send the love. Got any recommendations for something like Oak that would work with custodial Lightning wallets? Thanks, Bob. So Bob's been a longtime booster who set up automated boosts using Oak, where it just sort of uses a schedule, like cron, to send a boost at a certain amount of time. But as you heard, he had some problems there. There really should be a better automated way, Bob. Some platforms like TrueFans are building that in. And, you know, you could probably really accomplish it with streaming sats if you just upped it. But I do love hearing from you from time to time. It makes me really happy to know you're still out there, Bob. I got to say, I wasn't sure if you were still listening. And I think about you, boosters. You make an impression on us. So I really appreciate that you just took a moment to let me know what you're up to. And if anybody has a recommendation for automated boosting over the Lightning Network, let me know. I'd definitely look into that. We had a bunch of other great boosts under the 2,000 on-air cutoff, but I cut off at 2,000 sats just to make sure we don't go on forever in this segment. But we had 25 boosters, 34 total boosts sent in. That's not bad at all. And we stacked 294,948 sats. Thank you, everybody. That is much better this week. I really appreciate it. As the hustle continues, I appreciate those boosts. If you'd like to send a boost in to support this individual production, send a little value if you got good information, you enjoyed the listen, you want to see the show continue on. Value for Value is a great way to support an episode either with your treasure, your time, or your talent. And a lot of us these days, we're very busy, but we can send a few sats in. 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Bunch of great apps over there. Fountain is cranking out changes like crazy. 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Podverse.fm is a GPL cross-platform app that is also available in the web. And if you like to finish podcasts at your desk on your big speakers like I do, that's a huge feature. And Castomatic is one of the best podcast players on iOS, hands down. So those are some great podcasting 2.0 apps that also support boosts, transcripts, and chapters, which this show does. Those are all podcasting 2.0 features. It's an open standard that makes podcasting better and compete with proprietary platforms, because that's what we're trying to do here, is offer something better that is decentralized. It doesn't have to, you don't have to go on YouTube, you don't have to use Discord, you don't have to use Spotify. We're doing it in the RSS feed. It is the source of truth, and you can support that and the creators in the podcasting 2.0 ecosystem by sending in a boost, by listening, and by sharing the show. Thank you, everybody, that does that. About some project updates. This first one, not so much a big project update, but good for projects in the Bitcoin ecosystem. Fake Toshi Craig Wright is discontinuing his case against 12 Bitcoin developers and other individuals that he was suing in the UK High Court. The end of this lawsuit signifies the conclusion of Wright's nearly 10-year-long strategy of trying to intimidate and harass good people doing good work in the Bitcoin ecosystem. And this is a major victory for Bitcoin developers who are being chased and haunted by this man. The tulip trading case, as it was known, has been an existential complication for Bitcoin for quite some time. That's how I'm putting it. I don't want to give the man too much credit, but it's been like, you know, you got a sore butt and every time you sit down, you hurt yourself. Wright's decision to drop the lawsuit came shortly after a distinct victory for the Bitcoin developers associated with this UK lawsuit known as the Identity Trial. Also, Hodlnut, who was being sued, found out that Wright is dropping the case against him as well, which is great. That was a ridiculous case. And Wright has had his assets frozen, which are worth around $7.6 million somehow. I don't know how, but somehow. Hopefully that's the last I ever have to talk about that man. I've been talking about him for way, way too long, and I try to keep it as minimal as possible. Heads up for those of you that run the Lightning LND daemon and are looking at upgrading to the new Bitcoin Core 27. This is developing. It appears that an update to LND will be released soon that addresses an issue. There is essentially an incompatibility between Bitcoin D version 27 and LND 17.4. So LND 0.17.5 will be released soon, probably maybe by the time you're hearing this, to address this issue. But until then, you should hold off on upgrading Bitcoin D27 because transaction broadcast will fail. And your Lightning Network's not going to like that. Your Bitcoin's not going to like that. Nothing's going to like that. It's a little issue with the RPC code in Bitcoin D's recipient and BTC JSON library. And the issue will actually be resolved by an LND update. So keep an eye out for LND 0.17.5. If you run a Lightning server, then you can upgrade your Bitcoin daemon. I wanted to let you know about that because that seems kind of awful. Moving right along, though, I have one hell of a final clip for you. This is a U.S. senator that feels like it should be headline news. It should be playing on every financial newscast out there. But of course, I've seen no coverage of it. It was just during a Q&A that was live streamed. And I mean, I've seen some Bitcoiners talk about it, but nobody in the mainstream, nobody in the financial press has covered that U.S. Senator Cynthia Lummis says that high-ranking government officials feel directly threatened by Bitcoin. Here's the audio. I'll have it linked in the show notes, too.
5: So the state of play on Capitol Hill is, I think, best explained by what I see as the overarching motivations. And in this administration, there are a number of high-ranking policy positions that are held by people who are threatened by Bitcoin, because they know they can't control it. They know it's decentralized. They know its potential. And these are people that are so wedded to the government being in control of the money, how it's spent, how it's used, that they find it threatening that something exists that they can't control. And so with that policy overarching motivation, we're seeing things like a proposed 30% tax on Bitcoin mining. We're seeing things like that truly odd regulatory overreach by the EIA, Energy Information Administration over at Energy, to send out questionnaires about mining consumption of energy that was just egregious. And so these are the policy headwinds that the Bitcoin world is facing right now. And it's really, I think, entirely based on this administration's fear of things they can't control.
0: When I think about this, about her statements there, I wonder what the next 4 years hold for Bitcoin. It's an interesting way to kind of think about time. You know, in 2028 is the next halving. And then we go down to 1.56 Bitcoin issued. Imagine when we get down to 1.56 Bitcoin. what is one Bitcoin going to be worth at that point? Or what about the 2032 halving? In 2032, the block reward goes to 0.78 Bitcoin. Not even a full Bitcoin in 2028. The price of one Bitcoin is going to go up substantially if the entire reward is less than one Bitcoin. Or even in 2028 when it's 1.5 Bitcoins. How will policy change and adapt in that four-year window? What a pressure cooker 4 years that's going to be. For policy, for awareness. I just can't even imagine. I mean, personally, in my life, my oldest will be more than an adult. He's going to be, you know, all grown up. And I'll have other ones close on the way. The next 4 years is going to be life-changing for all of us. And it's going to be completely redefining for Bitcoin. And one of the things I'm excited about is podcasting 2.0 is helping normalize sats as a unit of account, which is a critical part of us all accepting it as a medium of exchange. When you boost in, we're going by the sat amounts, you know, a row of ducks, space balls boost. These things are numbers of sats, not their USD value. We don't even internally do the calculation into USD. Internally, all of our accounting is in sats. And we're doing that with independent media. I wonder over the next 4 years how many other places will be doing that. Audiobooks and music, but more. Not just content, perhaps services, companies. Maybe, maybe not. We'll see. But I'm going to leave you with a little value for value music. If you boost in during this track, your sats go to support the artist. And the artist in this case is June and the Jets. And the track is Leave It Alone. I hope you had a great happening, and I'll see you next week.

0: Hello, friends, and welcome back to your weekly Linux talk show. My name is Chris.
1: My name is Wes.
2: And my name is Brent.
0: Hello, gentlemen. Coming up on the show today, we're going to start with the attack that's been going on for Arch Linux for over 2 weeks, tell you what we know, and some quick workarounds. Plus, we found some really useful apps that we're adding to our home lab this week, so we'll share those with you. And then we'll round out the show with some great feedback boosts and too many picks. So before I go any further, let me say hello to our virtual lug. Time-appropriate greetings, Mumble Room.
3: Hello.
4: Hey, Chris. Hey, Wes. Hello, Brent.
0: Hi, everybody. Shout out to all of you up there in quiet listening and everybody joining us live in the Matrix Room. And shout out to our friends at Defined Networking. Defined.net/unplugged. 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It's really, truly a unique product because, unlike others, you have the entire infrastructure if you want it with Nebula. You can run your own lighthouses. You can do all those things. And it means there could be a few things you have to set up. And you found Nebula Manager this week.
1: Yeah, it builds itself as a unified CLI tool to manage and maintain multiple Nebula VPN servers with ease.
0: I don't know if it's fair to call it a TUI, but it sure kind of is a TUI. It's very TUI adjacent if it's not a TUI. But yeah, it lets you just manage all of the Nebula things you need, including some niceties, like managing your local system's inbound and outbound firewall rules if you have them on. So when you get Nebula going, your firewall just works. And of course, they also support multi-node reachability. They have that latency table where you can see how your latency is to the different systems, which is really cool to look at. Auto-update scheduler in there via cron. That's really cool. Very nice interface, too. Looks very straightforward.
1: Yeah, and you know, I'm excited to see more tools being built on top because, you know, the open source Nebula stuff really gives you like a really good framework to build on. And it's just kind of been waiting for folks to take advantage of making some smooth workflows on top to suit whatever the particular use cases are.
0: And we're seeing more and more of those.
1: Yeah.
0: I thought every now and then I'd highlight a couple of them because this one's really great. We'll put a link in the show notes. Nebula powers thousands of data centers, thousands of systems. I've heard some really amazing use cases. You may be even surprised to learn that there are vehicles on the road that are powered by Nebula. So check out Nebula. It's built from the ground up to work across a very diverse data center, multi-network setup. So if you've got things behind carrier-grade NAT, if you've got systems that are in one VPS on another VPS and on your LAN, or if you've got a data center with tens of thousands of systems in it, they all will work with Nebula. Nothing else offers Nebula's level of resilience, speed, and scalability. So you can build it all yourself or get started with their managed system and 100 hosts absolutely free, no credit card required. Go to defined.net/unplugged. Okay, I got a little ask out there for the audience, for those of you, and I know PJ is one of them, that have Frigate systems. Something I've been thinking about for a long time is the Frigate NVR, the network video recorder. Really nice. And if you pair it with something like a Coral USB accelerator, you can do a lot of fancy image recognition near on the fly. And one of the things they've added in their 0.16 release that kind of makes me want to really go all in now is they have license plate detection.
1: Oh, build your own flock. Finally.
0: Right. I want my own way of knowing when somebody new has pulled up at the RV when I'm not there or when it's somebody we know. And so I'm on a farm, and there are farmhands that have trucks, and they drive around all the time. And that's totally normal, expected behavior. Occasionally, randos show up, or people that need help or service or whatever show up, and I'd like to know when it's the difference between a vehicle I've seen and sort of proved and a vehicle that I've never seen before, and then get an alert for those. And there's a lot of cool tooling you can do around alerting in general. Plus, as you know, everything I kind of look at these days, there's an angle with Home Assistant here.
1: I mean, there has to be. Otherwise, you won't even let it on the show. I mean, what?
0: Yeah. You can actually, like, so for this license plate, yeah, right? It has to be. For this license plate automation detection, for example, you can build alerts in Home Assistant. So you can have Home Assistant aware of this license plate detection.
1: Yeah, okay. This sounds pretty darn cool. I like where you're going with
0: it. I know. Very cool. But of course, I have to do it the way that is the least recommended, the least reliable because of my situation. And that is, I need audience recommendations for Wi-Fi cameras. I know. Chris, use Ethernet. Use PoE. Chris, use Ethernet. They're going to be more reliable. Chris, you got to use Ethernet. I can't. My God. If you want to come out and make Ethernet go through places that I didn't know Ethernet could go through, I would love to have you. I'll host you. You can stay for as long as you need. But I need Wi-Fi recommendations. Ideally, even things that are battery powered is a major bonus. Like some of the commercial competitors, like the Ring and the Wyze cams, maybe not Wyze, but like Ring cams and some of the others, they have battery packs in them. So as long as they're on your Wi-Fi network, you can stick them out in the yard. You can stick them out on the fence, all over the place.
1: Super easy deployment. Yeah.
0: Yeah. So battery power would be a major bonus, or USB powered if I can plug it into a battery pack. And so I'm looking for outdoor and indoor recommendations, both Wi-Fi. Yes, I know, that work well with Frigate. And so that's probably RTSP and OVFH or whatever it's called. I'm going to be learning all about that. But right now, before I dive too deep and spend my precious sats, I'd like to get the recommendations from the audience out there, because I've looked at a lot of different options and I've just kind of checked out over and over again, because I could see myself spending a bunch of money on cameras and not really having the results I want. I know I have to lower my expectations when it comes to Wi-Fi, but if you have any suggestions, please boost them in or go to our contact page and let me know. Because I have a feeling if I can find even just a handful of good cameras, I think we'll have a segment on it pretty soon. And I'll do like a little Frigate coverage on the show and try to convince you guys to use it. As I always do. Well, the Arch Linux project has been getting hammered for just over 2 weeks. I was hoping by the time we went on the air today, I'd have an update saying it's over. It is not. The attack has primarily targeted the main website and the AUR and the forums via a DDoS. Arch's maintainers has confirmed that the incident is ongoing. It is indeed a DDoS attack. And they're trying to collaborate with service providers to mitigate it as much as they can. However, full restoration has been challenging. There's even issues as of this Sunday morning as we're live on the air. And this also, unfortunately, follows kind of a rough summer for the AUR in general. There were some browser packages in July that were replaced that had the Chaos Rat installed in them. We've already talked the whole, you know, AUR user repository stuff to death, so I don't think we need to dig into that too much. But it's worth saying that it's been a rough summer for the AUR to begin with.
1: I try to use Arch, by the way.
0: Yeah, I try. Oh. Is this really unfortunate? I mean, I don't think it even needs to be said, but this is probably about as low as it gets. You know, attacking a free software project nonprofit like this, like Arch, that's not even associated with any particular commercial company, and it's just people working hard trying to make a distribution that people love, and they're trying to run services. And I think it's without any question that we totally are disappointed to hear this. Very frustrated, but maybe we could get into what we know about it. But before we get into all of that, why don't we just take a moment, step back, and talk about workarounds that users of the show could potentially implement right now while Arch is figuring this out. And then we'll get into speculation and other stuff.
1: Yeah, well, unfortunately, things like the mirror list endpoint used by tools like Reflector, that kind of thing, well, that's hosted on archlinux.org. So if that's having issues, which it has been, one thing you can do is look at the mirrors listed in the pacman-mirror list package. So you should probably already have that on a normal Arch system, so go take a peek in there. That'll at least help you get some options. And then the ISO is also available on a lot of the mirrors. They link to some in their news announcement. But if you're going to do that or download stuff manually, do make sure you to confirm that it's actually signed by the Arch Trusted Keys, because you're kind of could be taking that into your own hands.
0: I think maybe that's worth underscoring. This is a moment in time where it's behoovent on you to be a little extra careful, because these are times that attackers can exploit. So be sure things are signed, they look legitimate, take an extra step.
1: For the case of the AUR in particular, they maintain a mirror of AUR packages on GitHub. It's kind of an interesting setup. So if you go there, it looks empty, but they have a branch per package. And their announcement has like a little tip about, you know, a one-off git clone command you can do to just check out a particular package that you're interested in. But that can be a backup way to get your AUR if you need to, which is nice. That's kind of handy.
0: Just temporarily, that might be the way to do it. It's, you know, one of the things that the AUR, that the Arch Wiki, if you use the AUR properly via like the whole guide, they start with having you build your own packages. It's almost kind of, this is the moment where it's like, oh, that was actually worth paying attention to.
1: Yeah, you know, those make package skills, they pay off.
0: Yeah. And I've been watching social media I've been seeing people talk about this. There's been some good coverage, LWN and the Register, I think, in particular, and some others had some good coverage. Brent, do you have a sense of the impact on the users?
2: Well, people are reporting basically AUR slowness and occasional, like, complete downtime, basically, which clearly will affect installations and updates. So, Chris, you can't always update before the show. Sorry.
1: You know, if this had happened to the CentOS archives, no one would notice. But Arch users, they're doing Pac-Man SYU, you know, every 2 seconds.
2: Yeah, it's just built into the fingers now. Now, there is, of course, some users noting that this has also disrupted OMARCHI, you know, that DHH Arch initiative that came out recently.
0: Right.
2: So the new setups for that have been quite painful, let's just put it that way. And some people have also, of course, complained about problems during fresh installs. And DHH actually addressed this on X recently. He says OMARCHI 2.0 release might have to wait a little longer. The AUR denial of service attack has picked back up, but the upside is that we're building in all sorts of resilience for the installer to deal with this style of assault. And meanwhile, we'll build a complete OMARCHI package mirror for all.
1: Oh, that's a big thing there.
0: I think this is notable that, first of all, they're releasing it as its own standalone ISO now. But also that this big moment had to be delayed by this DDoS attack. That really stinks.
2: He continues here. We're pulling the AUR out of the OMARCHI install hot path. It's an incredible resource, but we actually only need a handful of packages for the initial setup. And we could just host those ourselves. So the AOR really needs a new mirror strategy to avoid this type of predicament.
0: Interesting. Kind of unfortunate that they have to do that, but probably a pretty good solution. There has been some
1: Well, it's at least resources, right, that I guess DHH can offer to a community project, or at least to offload from anyway.
0: Yeah, I mean, I have never seen anything in the Linux desktop space see this kind of continued momentum. We could have a segment on every week of the show of people that, you know, dozens of people that are switching. It's really impressive. So I suppose moving that off of the AUR will probably reduce some of the strain.
2: You know, Steam is based on Arch these days, and it gets me wondering if they're having issues, if anyone's having issues with their Steam decks. Maybe there's a different strategy there. Do you guys have any thoughts on that?
0: They don't really take advantage of the AUR unless the user drops down to desktop mode and kind of gets that going. So I suppose it would really only impact them up at Valve where they're building it, you know, pulling things in from the AUR, which isn't good. I mean, that's not great either. It's hard to understand why anyone would do this. I saw some people speculating that it's OMARCHI, that OMARCHI has put so much traffic with the new users, but the Arch developers have kind of dispelled that myth. Said, no, we don't think that's what it is. In the past, we have seen AUR helper tools that have been broken and unintentionally DDoS the AUR. I suppose that could always be possible. It may be particularly hard to track down. One of the issues is that multiple aspects of the Arch infrastructure have been attacked, and the tools that they use to manage the Arch infrastructure are hosted where?
1: The Arch infrastructure.
0: You got it, Wes. So they're unable to access some of their own tooling to solve and mitigate this.
1: Yeah, so far they've only said, we are keeping technical details about the attack, its origin, and our mitigation tactics internal while the attack is still ongoing. So maybe when it finally ends, we'll get some more details.
0: Yeah, as we're recording on August 24th, there has been no specific group that has come forward and claimed credit, and there's been nobody that's sort of been trying to tie it to any particular people or motive. But the fact remains that we're going on now 2 weeks of either some kind of intentional attack or misconfiguration. And I hope it's in a way just a misconfiguration, because I'd be really disappointed to learn that people out there would be attacking Arch. And Arch has responded by putting up a status.archlinux.org page, which you can check and see how services are doing. Some systems are down right now. The website is down right now as we record. The AUR looks like it's at about an 83% reliability today. Not great. It was at 78% earlier. And
1: Wiki's doing pretty good, though. So
0: yeah, and the forum's doing better today. The forum was also – it's interesting that it's different aspects of the infrastructure at different times, which kind of suggests targeted attacking to me. Again, these are just things that are being speculated. Some people have also speculated that it's somehow because of this malware that we've talked about on the AUR, and that people – are trying to disable the AUR or something because of it. But I think actually, isn't there just even a more recent malware incident? Didn't somebody just slip something in again?
1: Well, yeah, there was the one, it was like a malicious package named Google Chrome Stable.
0: Oh, yeah, it was Firefox and then Google, right.
1: Yeah, so right. The browsers have been a big thing of attack here.
0: And they're putting in remote access Trojans, and they like the Google one is the Google-Chrome-Stable.
1: Yeah, it looks like a legit name, yeah. But by a brand new account. And then Chrome does actually start, but it runs a little Python program first. And then that turns out to be a remote access Trojan. It can install other malware, spy on users, tries to connect to its command and control stuff. It's no good. I mean, the AUR maintainers did remove it pretty quickly.
0: Yeah.
1: It did apparently still get a few upvotes, though. So some folks might have installed it.
0: I mean, Brian, this is what we talk about, right? This people do need to be aware of this, perhaps more so than ever right now as Arch gets more popular.
1: Good time to have those ButterFS snapshots.
2: I mean, it's really one of the main criticisms of the AUR forever is that anyone can just upload a package and there's not lots of vetting going on. So even though it's widely used, there's no vetting and the trust is maybe, let's say, a little questionable. So they specifically say, you know, Arch devs are not responsible for AUR content. 100% community maintained and unsupported by the core Arch team. So that's super important to keep in mind. That said, I mean, we've all loved the AUR for years and years, and it's super useful. Chris, it kind of saved you recently. So it's popular, but, you know, you're taking some chances.
0: Yeah. Maybe now, I think, you know, this is maybe a theory that I'm just roughly trying out right now on the air. Arch has gotten a lot of attention from a few vectors recently. YouTube, CacheOS, and Omarchi. And because of these, I would say these three things, it has drawn different user bases to Arch, and it's giving Arch a lot of attention. And so there's two thoughts I have with that. One, kind of coincidental, the timing of this and its peak popularity right now. Number two, what a damn shame. You know, like Arch has been building something incredible for many, many years. And it's getting the recognition it deserves after so many years of being the butt of a joke. It's getting the recognition, the attention, and the adoption it rightly deserves. And then some jackass goes and does something like this and knocks them down and shakes people's faith and trust in the platform and forces folks like DHH to rebuild their products to avoid using core Arch infrastructure. I don't know. So right now, here's what we do know is we're now into the second week. They have partial mitigations in place. Some GitHub mirrors are up. I think Cloudflare has offered to help, but acceptance seems like the group over at Arch isn't totally down to clown. The Cloudflare's like, yeah, we'll help you with this. And DHH has been very much like, you should take their help on this. And they're very much like, we don't know how we feel about Cloudflare.
1: Uh-huh.
0: So that's where that's at right now. There are some tools where you could roll your own AUR. So while it's up, like you could mirror the packages you need. We were looking at a couple of them. One of them, we'll have both these linked in the show notes, but AUR Publish is one of them. It seems pretty straightforward. And you can export things from the AUR and then build them locally and host them. And Salvador is a similar tool. It's a little older. It's a bash script that'll help you maintain your own AUR packages and has some neat features in there.
1: You can also, it looks like, just self-host maybe even the AUR web, like the same software running the main one.
0: Oh, yeah, that would make sense. Yeah, it's on GitHub. So wouldn't that be funny? And then, like, replace the logo with, like, some sort of crappy, like, your own logo kind of paint shop together. You know, if you run a decent amount of Arch machines, maybe it's worth considering some of these tools anyways. One of the ways we could help the project out is just by taking some of the load off. If you got more than a handful of Arch systems, maybe you should just mirror the packages you use most frequently. And some of these tools support fetching the latest updates and then, you know, caching them locally for you. And then you update your systems from that. I don't know. It seems like it could be a good way to do it. Get it going, Wes. We got an Arch box.
1: We do.
0: We should do this.
1: Therefore, we need our own repo.
0: 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And there's more and more applications all the time, and it's creating just a mountain of security risks. 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
2: Well, you teased a whole bunch of apps this week, and I've got the feeling one of these might just be up my alley. But, Chris, what is it?
0: All right, Brantley, let me see if I can sell you on this one. I think you're going to like it. I think it'd be pretty easy to get going on your machine in the van. It's called Task Trove. It's pretty new. It's a self-hostable task management app that respects your privacy. And I know that's a big one for you. And you could think of it as offering a lot of the same features as the commercial, like Todoist style and some of the other bigger to-do apps.
1: Yeah, it looks a lot like Todoist, really.
0: Yeah, right. Well, this is what I was looking for, something to kind of replace Todoist. So obviously you can self-host it, zero data tracking. They have smart task creation where you can use natural language. And I actually do like this when I'm on the phone with somebody, call Brent 2 p.m. on Friday. And then you can do subtasks with like rich text details. Which is, I use subtasks all the time, you know, figure out Linux Unplugged. And then there's like 25 subtasks to that, right? And so it's nice to have all of that. You can have reoccurring tasks, set Linux Unplugged pending on Saturday. And you can have custom patterns in there, and it does automatic scheduling. It also has like a Kanban style project organization with colored labels and multiple different style views. Really nice, clean design with dark and light themes, mobile friendly, but also works on the desktop, keyboard shortcuts.
1: Mobile apps are just like a web app that works well for mobile, too.
0: But are you ready for the big one?
2: Is it Rust?
0: It's built in Canada.
2: Whoa. Okay.
0: Made in Canada.
2: You're right. That is in my lane.
0: Really nice data storage, too. It's file-based, which I always like. Just a simple JSON format that's really easy to back up, transfer, move around, restore. They are working on a paid hosted version. If you don't want to self-host, not available yet. But also, it looks like there will be a way to have your totally private, totally self-hosted version, but still hook into a couple of the cloud features as well as, you know, contribute towards development. So I like that there is a path to sustainability there, but it doesn't negate you from using it full functional self-hosted when they do get there. They're not there yet, but that's what they're working towards. And they're very upfront about that, which I like. Really nice app. What do you think, Wes? Have you looked at the GUI and taking a poke at it?
1: It does look pretty nice. I will just call out, which is make of it what you will. It does kind of have an interesting license situation.
0: Oh, yes. Thank you. Yeah.
1: Content of branches other than the main branch are not licensed. Source code files that contain .pro in their file name or their directory name are not licensed under this license. So there's some exceptions. And then the whole thing is under a sustainable use license, V1.0. You can use or modify the software only for your own internal business purposes or for non-commercial or personal use. So there's some restrictions from your traditional open source license,
0: yes,
1: just to be aware of.
0: Because they're going to kind of try to find a way to monetize some of the pro features while still giving you the core functionality. And the core functionality is kind of there today. But here's my final kind of pitch to you, Brent. Okay? It's a pretty new project, and it's under active development. And you could get in with your bug field today.
2: Ooh.
0: And engage with the developer, who is very clear about how you do that. You know, you engage in essentially the issue process on GitHub and walk through all of that. And you could make an impact here. And you could end up with perhaps your perfect task management application that's finely tuned for Brentley and have full control over it. Self-hostable, respects your privacy, has a sustainable path. The developer is an independent Canadian developer, and they're actively looking for input from folks like yourself.
2: This sounds perfect. I don't see any downsides. Where do I sign up?
0: It's called Task Trove. You can check out there. They got a nice website. It's on GitHub, obviously, but you can also go to tasktrove.io and see their fancy website. And it's just a simple Docker compose away if you like to go that route. Or set it up yourself. There's a couple options there. They have instructions on the GitHub. Take back control of your productivity is their tagline on their main site. Nice site, too. They've put some real thought into this. That's also what's jumped out at me is there's a lot of care and thought into this. And it's in a state right now where it's essentially ready to take on something like Todoist. And they're just getting started. So that's pretty exciting. And it kind of falls in line with taking these types of things. These are little signals and bits of data that I used to feed to the cloud and moving it to my own self-hosted network. And what I really appreciate is it's one of these applications you can just run and you don't even really notice it's going. You know, you can't really see it in the process viewer. It's really nice and straightforward. And then in the future, there will have more collaborative features. I think that'll also be where some of the pro stuff comes in. The cloud maybe enables that kind of connectivity.
1: So are you going to run it like long-term? You think does it have enough that you're able to switch?
0: The moment I could do collaborative tasks with the wife.
1: Okay.
0: Or I'd really love something where we could use it too.
1: Sure. Yes.
0: Yeah. I'd even pay a reasonable monthly fee for that.
1: It does look like it's ready to go with Docker. They've got a Docker compose or just plain Docker or some manual setup instructions if you're down with PNPM. So that's nice.
0: Yeah, you could do it that way. Task Trove, link in the show notes. And then here's the next one. This one's really more for future, Chris. This is really I'm trying to pitch to myself. Could actually be useful for both of you though. This one's called Shuthost, and it's a little helper that manages the standby states of your Linux boxes and supports wake on LAN. And it has a very usable web GUI to manage all of this. And here's where I've needed this. I never need this until I'm traveling. And then I need it. And I need it every damn time. Like, inevitably, something in the studio goes to sleep, usually the soundboard machine, and I need to wake it up. Or my workstation upstairs is asleep because I haven't been here for 2 weeks because I'm traveling, and now I need something off of it. Or, for some reason, this has happened, like, you know, some device at home has gone to sleep, and I need to power it up and use it. And so this little helper gives you a web front end where you can have these hosts, pop it off, and it just ready to go. He does disclaim that he did use an LLM to generate. It's not vibe coded, but he used an LLM in some of this. But you can manage the standby state of Unix hosts with Wake on LAN or a lightweight agent if you prefer. There's a web GUI, which you can install as a progressive web app on your phone. It also provides an API, so you could integrate Home Assistant pretty easy with just like a webhook call,
1: yeah,
0: or build a quick integration around this, which that would really take it to the next level. And they also include some convenient scripts to just make it work for you. And there's actually a respectable amount of documentation for a project of this size. It's not a huge project. It's a pretty straightforward thing to set up, but respectable amount of documentation –

0: I actually think something like this would be useful for you in the van scenario.
1: Really?
0: Yeah, yeah. So again, this is called Shut Host, S-H-U-T Host, link in the show notes. You got to have a minimal power draw in that van. Like right now, I've been thinking about this. It's parked outside that fancy hotel. Really class in the joint up.
1: No solar panels connected.
0: Right. And things are just kind of running, hopefully fine, but you don't really have visibility on any of this stuff right now. These are really common scenarios, especially for a guy like yourself. And it would be nice to have things on standby, not consuming power, but then with a tool like Shut Host, being able to fire things up so you have observability. You could turn on a camera system, or you could turn on the home assistant box. You could enable more things remotely to like check in on the box, and then also use something like this to bring them back down when you're done. And so you could, you know, kind of like the Mars rover, you could, you know, like the NASA people or the JPL folks that are powering things up and managing things as they need it, and then they turn it back down. Like, you could do the same thing for the van with a tool like this.
1: So like when the valet goes to like try to start the thing, I can boot the cameras up, and then once they give up, I can just kind of put them back into a rest state.
0: I mean, you know, I do this not with this tool, but you know, that's what I do, right? When I take Jupes in to the shop.
1: That's true.
0: When the folks enter, the motion sensors detect motion and they activate the cameras, and then I can peep on the technicians.
2: I'm most excited about the API component of it. I mean, Home Assistant are not just like for backups, for family backups. Like, I can definitely see my folks having machines that, you know, they just power off, and if I can, you know, wake up and when they're in bed and
0: it also,
2: suck up that data.
0: It also made me wonder, is there like a Bitfocus workflow for like gear automation? Bitfocus is such a great tool. If you have a Stream Deck, you can automate so many things to get like a lab ready or a studio ready. And so if you could just have a button on here that wakes the studio up, so then we don't have to have the machines running all the time. You could have them sleeping, conserving power. You sit down, you hit one button, as long as the Bitfocus, Raspberry Pi or whatever is going, boop, boop, boop, studio comes online. Which, you know, if you're off doing it off-grid or something like that, or have a little home lab where you want to try to save as much power as possible, it shut down the systems you don't need. These kinds of things are just really nice. And part of it is having also a nice little UI to do it, and the other part of it is something that works on your mobile, and then lastly, something that doesn't take 10 years to get going. And the config syntax for this is stupid simple. It's server name, port, the IP. That's pretty much it. It's two lines.
2: I don't know if you noticed, but it is written in Rust.
0: Oh, I did not notice. That did not influence the pick. How about that? That's true, PJ. You've got a solution for this already that doesn't require any Docker, does it?
3: Let's go use an ESP and a relay. Need Home Assistant running, though.
0: Well, I'm going to have that. Yeah. Well, you know, to be honest, one of the ways I do solve this today, because I did not have this tool, is I just plug my PCs and my monitors into smart plugs. And the PCs and the BIOS are set to power on. When the power is restored, just boot up. And that's how I solve this. And it's great, too, because the other night, Dylan was playing video games too late, and I use the intercom, and I tell him, hey, you got to wrap up. And then, like, you know, 30 minutes go by, and he hasn't wrapped up. And, hey, you got 5 minutes. You need to get off the computer. 5 minutes go by. He's not off the computer. So I just bring up Home Assistant. Boop. Kill the power. He's still sore about that one. This is like a week ago, and he's still bringing it up. But it's really nice to have that kind of control over your individual systems. And one of the other ways I use this, and you could absolutely, especially like you said, with this API, and you could do this without smart plugs. And Brent's unfortunately experienced the downside of some of these automations that don't always work well. But when I arrive at the studio, the smart plug activates in my office and turns on the monitors in my office. And if the computer, if my workstation isn't on, turns it on, because it takes an obnoxiously long time to post. So by the time I get up there, everything's going. And it doesn't have to be running 24/7 to accomplish that. Unfortunately, I didn't really build that automation with other people in mind, which Brent sometimes experiences when he stays at the studio.
1: Yes. I always know when you arrive at the studio, though. So that's a benefit.
0: That's true. Yeah, I guess it gives you a warning that I'm here, right? So you can chase the girls out.
1: I always know when you leave, too, because all the lights go out.
0: Sorry about that. I swear, one of these days, I'm going to fix that. Unray.net/unplugged. Go unleash your hardware. And we are in the final countdown. It is the final days of the 20 days.

0: Unraid Summer. Can you believe it? Summer has gone by, and 20 years of Unraid has come very, very quickly. But you're not too late. 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That's your deadline. So there's just enough time to go grab a deal and enter the Show Your System competition so you can win prizes during their live stream that's coming up on August 30th. They're going to have their founder there. They're going to have special guests. There's going to be hardware giveaways. There's going to be other giveaways as well. And they're going to celebrate 20 years of Unraid. So go learn more by going to our URL while you support the show, unraid.net/unplugged. Can you believe it? 20 years of Unraid. Unraid gives you the ability to take what you have today, the different size drives you have in your closet, take the hardware you have right now, and build something that lets you run the stuff we talk about in every show. You know, it's like one of these things where if you've got a few hours on a Saturday, you can actually get up and running. Unraid really does let you unleash your hardware, and they're always running on top of a modern Linux stack. It's one of the things I like about Unraid is they have a legitimate monetization strategy that means they can continue to develop and support your system for the long haul. I mean, here they are at 20 years, and it honestly feels like the energy they got, they're just getting going. It's incredible. So check it out. That special deal goes until just August 26. The final 20 days of summer for Unraid are almost here. To celebrate 20 years of Unraid, go to unraid.net/unplugged. Don't miss the big bash on the 30th. Giveaways. I have a feeling, too, if you tell them you're from Linux Unplugged, you might get a little special treatment, a little special attention. You know, they love you guys. All right. One last time. unraid.net/unplugged.
1: Well, we've had another great week and want to say a huge thank you to the new members. That's Justin N., Caden, Nathan R., Wesley J.P., Jonathan G., and Adam T. And we have exactly one redemption left for our very special bootleg promo code. Chris, what's this all about? There's only one?
0: Only one left. Take 15% off every single month forever. Thank you to our new members. Thank you for supporting the show, putting that support on autopilot, and keeping us going. It's a great feeling to see those come in and see that support like that. Now, we also got some emails into the show, and I got various versions of this all week long. So I wanted to put this in here because I thought BHH32 had a very articulate version of this response. And this is in regards to our BcacheFS coverage and its exclusion so far from the Linux kernel. We talked about this last week, and I was pretty disappointed. And I made the point that I felt like the kernel developers were losing touch with the users on the ground and that it was now becoming feels over features. Well, BHH writes, Chris, I don't agree with your sentiment on BcacheFS. I think it comes down to Kent's inability to adhere to kernel development policies, his attitude and sneakiness trying to sneak in new features during a feature freeze when only bug fixes are allowed. Now he's dogging on other file system developers. In any industry job, he'd have been fired a while ago. I don't think Linus is in the wrong, no matter the technical loss. If he were to remove Bcache from the kernel, well, it's just not fair to the project and other developers to have to continue to deal with issues from someone that can't follow the rules after being warned many times already. And I think there's a lot of things in here I actually kind of agree with in the sense that, hey, if they don't want to work with somebody, they don't have to work with somebody. But one of the sentiments that I saw over and over again this week was, hey, man, Kent tried to squeeze a new feature in during an RC freeze, and everybody knows the golden rule of only fixes, no features. And then when he got caught, he got pissy about it, and it's on him. He shouldn't have tried to squeeze these features in. He was not following the release process, or he was being sneaky, or he doesn't know how the kernel works is also one that I got, because I think people don't know Kent's been around longer than BcacheFS. And my position, and I think probably Wes and Brent agree, but I'll let you guys speak to this, my position is quite simply, there's nuance to this problem. I did a little research, and over the years, I kind of went back to Linux kernel 3 something. So it was during the development phase all the way forward. And I mean, probably over a dozen examples of gray line issues of feature slash fix, because often a fix is a feature and a feature is a fix. I saw three examples for ButterFS, totally fine. Fixes during the RC window. I saw examples for the sound subsystem. I saw examples for the sound blaster drivers. I saw examples for the sleep and suspend subsystems. I saw examples for video things. Like all kinds of like examples of fix/feature is getting added during the RC window. And so I think Kent's position has always been that what I was contributing was more akin to a fix than a feature, and I have users in production that need this fix, and the RC period's for fixes. And Linus's position was, I disagree. It is a feature add, it's not a fix, and therefore it's not allowed. And I'm totally fine with that. That's Linus's call, it's his kernel, and you know how Kent responds to that is his responsibility. But I actually think there's importance to understand here. It's not like he was trying to add some new feature to bcachefs that was just absurd. In Kent's opinion, he was trying to do a fix. Fixes are allowed in the Linux kernel during the RC process. And maybe it's more of people hear the story, but they don't look into the issue. And this is where I'm going to turn to you, Wes. In my opinion, what Kent was doing was more of akin to like fixing log issues than it was a new feature of bcachefs.
2: This time, we're just talking about a 70-line patch that just picks overwrites instead of updates from the journal and sorts them in reverse order, is how he built it at one point, in terms of the kind of the code for journal replay stuff he
0: and
2: was trying
0: this,
2: to add.
0: This was to help people in production that were trying bcachefs out on their systems. And so they, in theory, were writing the latest kernels to get these things. And so is it a new feature or is it a fix? Right. So, and but where I see a lot of people short-circuit on this issue is, well, he wasn't following the best practices of kernel development. He was trying to ram features in during an RC. I don't agree with that assessment. I think that's kind of a lightweight take. If you look into it, I think there's nuance here. But fair, Linus can make his call, and how Kent responds to that's on Kent. But do you agree there's nuance? This is, you could call it a feature, but you could also call it a fix.
2: Yeah, and I mean, as with all rules, right, you have to kind of understand what they're there, what they're trying to prevent. Is there, you know, what is the real risk that this, if added, can break other parts of the kernel or other users outside of the bcachefs tree? You know, there's all kinds of things that ultimately get considered into like what actually really gets stamped into the kernel or not. I think it is totally true that Kent failed to gain the trust of the kernel community to be able to have leeway to successfully get these kinds of things pushed upstream.
0: Yeah.
2: And, you know, we're all dealing with the results of that. But I do think you're right, like in most or at least many development communities, there are rules and then sometimes there are exceptions and there's classifications and not all things fall into clear cut categories and judgment calls get made. And that's where the social dynamics really do become important.
0: Mm-hmm. Mm-hmm. I don't think it's fair, though, to write Kent off because of that one debate, if it was a feature or not. And that's where I see a lot of people maybe failing to intellectually follow this all the way through and just kind of using it as a shortcut to just write Kent off, who has been a longtime contributor outside of just bcachefs and knows what he's doing. But I do agree that if Linus doesn't want it, that's all that really matters. I think it's a shame and it's a loss. And it's my opinion that the kernel developers have probably never really been big file system guys. They just don't think it's a thing they really care or think a lot about. It's not a problem they really have to solve a lot. And like Wes said, there isn't the social relationship there to kind of allow for this stuff, where some of these developers that have squeezed things in under the wire, not only have they been longtime contributors to the Linux kernel, but their employer probably financially contributes to the Linux Foundation too. So there's a trust there and a relationship there, for better or for worse. But thank you, BHH, and everybody who did push back. I did want to hear from you, and I really appreciate the conversation. If you disagree, keep it going.
2: Oh, hey, we've got next in the old mailbag a note from our pal Olympia Mike.
0: Ollie Mike!
2: With a Nix book update.
0: Oh, good. I've been wanting one of these.
2: Hey, gents, it's been a long and busy summer here, finally catching up with the back catalog. Nice. I wanted to give you an update on my Nix book project and the computer upcycling I've been doing. I've definitely passed 1,000 computers donated to regular folks out there, and the feedback is awesome. People are loving it. That's
0: wow.
2: Just congrats.
0: Huge. That's huge.
2: Regular people loving Linux.
0: Yeah, I love it.
2: It's been so successful that the local library system hosted me for a talk and a workshop all about it and interviewed me for their blog.
0: Oh.
2: It's really awesome to see this thing being talked about openly.
0: Yeah, I'd love to the seemingly wider and wider interest in this upcycling of machines that are perfectly good. Mike gave us some Nix books, and it's my only laptop, my only x86 laptop. I have a MBP1. But it's been great. I'm using the hell out of this thing that somebody was going to throw away.
2: It sounds like we should probably check out what Mike's doing here, because Nix book itself now has a standalone GUI installer. Now you can literally grab an ISO, burn it to a USB drive, and convert any computer into an easy-to-use NixBook in minutes.
0: Yeah, maybe we could ape that for Hypervive.
2: Uh-huh. Kind of going on the reverse end of the spectrum there, but
0: Hypervive's a bit of a different direction than the NixBook. Thank you, Mike. Thank you for that update. It's always really nice to hear
2: that. Keep up the great work.
0: Mm-hmm. We'll put a link to his NixBook project in the show notes.
1: Well, we have another little piece of mail here. Jesus, this thing's full. This one from Nemo, who sent this one in via the Matrix chat. I just wanted to shout out that Crush was a great pick the other day. I gave it a few small scripts I wrote for work recently and passed it through Qwen 3 Coder 30B. That's the K4KM quantized version running on my own GPU, and it was great. It then got me thinking about a framework and that pre-order from one of those desktops that I've got in on batch number 12, though it's not going to come for another few months. I'm so excited to have up to 112 gigs of VRAM I can just fill with an LM or two. I was a little surprised, though, that I hadn't heard you guys get excited about it and how they started shipping them over the last week or so.
0: Yeah, well, we're just getting the reports of them shipping. That's really always what I wait with the framework stuff. Still, just I want to hear about it in people's hands, get the report. So if anybody out there is getting them, please let me know. I am tempted.
2: Yeah. Yeah, for kind of precisely that reason, too. Yeah. I mean, it looks like a nice, cool rig all around.
0: Yeah, for sure. It does. It does. 112 gigs of VRAM. You maniac. You maniac. You maniac. Thank you, everybody, who reached out via the Matrix or as a chat. We really appreciate it. And we now transition into the boost.
3: And now it is time for Le Boost.
0: And this week, we, as we like to do, are going to start with our baller booster, the person who contributed the most to episode 629, who really stepped up above the crowd and sent in some real support. And this week, it is Black Host, and he comes in with a really astonishing 435,000 sats.
4: Hey!

0: I like you. You're a hot ticket.
1: Black Host writes, boosting for some sats for Texas Linux Fizz snacks.
2: Aww.
1: Wow. Thank you, Black Host. And that's actually going to move the needle. We have not had any, let's say, commercial bites on working with us to get to Texas Linux Fest. We are still bound and determined like hell to get there. You know, I've been thinking, too, like these people, they put so much work into these events. And people show up from all around the world, literally. And vendors show up and community happens and ideas are created. And it's a damn shame that we don't get these captured for more people, because it's like a tree falling in the forest and nobody's there to hear it. And I'm not trying to overstate our role here, but what happens at these events is unique and special in the Linux community. And I think it's extremely important that A, the show participate in it, and B, that the show try to capture it the best we can and convey that to the audience. This is something really unique here. And I really want to get to Texas Linux Fest, and I think we're going to do it with sats, because nobody else is stepping up to like work with us and do like a sponsor promo deal. And I understand, but of course the offer's still out there, Chris at JupiterBroadcasting.com. But thank you, Black Host. That will move the needle. If we have to self-fund it, it's going to be with the boost. So appreciate that very much. And that is definitely our baller boost for this week.
3: Coming in hot with the boost.
4: Make it so.
1: Thank you, sir. Appreciate it very much.
2: Well, next up, Nostromo boosts in with 25,000 sats.
1: All right.
5: I hoard that which your kind covet.
2: Congrats on the new Nebula sponsor. I was wondering, though, does it have any coffee in it?
1: Oh, you know it.
6: There's coffee in that Nebula.
1: You know, when you've got a
2: the coffee is the enterprise-grade encryption, maybe?
1: No. The coffee is what you enjoy when you have a solid networking infrastructure that just works.
2: Right.
1: That's where the coffee is, you see? Yes. Thank you, Nostra. It's nice to hear from you.
7: Well, we have a boost here from Caden, 3,500 sats. Hey, guys. I'm still loving the show, and I recently got Hyperland working on Ubuntu, but borked my gaming desktop. I did learn apparently my motherboard doesn't like Manjaro for some reason. Though I am interested in Hypervibe. Would you recommend it for someone with no NixOS experience?
1: You know, for that, I might go to CacheOS first. You wouldn't get Hyperland necessarily. Maybe you could, but you would get a lot of the optimizations. Not all of them, though. I will admit, I have a really special collection of optimizations. Not to brag, but you know me, guys. And I've been building these for the last couple of years. Yeah, you know how I do it. So it's not the same, but they're still, they got a really great thing going. Hypervibe is nearly impossible to get going without some NixOS experience at the moment. We're experimenting with options there. You got pretty far with ISO images this week.
2: Yeah, I don't know. Did you ever try it?
1: I did not get a chance to try it. We could try it on my NixBook.
2: Yeah, we should.
1: Totally be down. But I also, of course, while Wes is trying to spin up an ISO, I'm like actively making changes.
2: Yeah, we'll have to do some catch up there.
1: Yeah.
2: I did see some good changes. Hybrid Sarcasm was forking your stuff off just to copy the Hyperland setup on top of an Arch install.
1: Totally.
2: So something like that's possible too.
1: The Hyperland configuration, the Waybar configuration, that kind of stuff will work across distro bases. So that could be a great place to start is CacheOS, install Hyperland, and then go grab my configs off of my GitHub, which is chris.last/hypervibe. I think you like it. Thank you for asking. And good luck. It sounds like you're going to be enjoying it. One thing to know is, just to touch on your hardware issues there, it's probably not Manjaro specific. It's probably more likely kernel specific, and it just happens to be the kernel that Manjaro is using, and another distribution may very well end up using that kernel too. Manjaro just might be using it before others are. Just something to keep in mind. It's not likely a Manjaro-specific issue. It could be. That is in the realm of possibility, but it is more likely a kernel issue, specifically a kernel driver issue, because all the driver stuff is not handled by the distribution, generally, except for the NVIDIA driver, like I say, generally. But good luck. Let us know how it goes. Thank you for the boost. Oppie 1984 comes in with 4,000 sats. Mad TV was superior to Saturday Night Live. Lower expectations is a nice nostalgia hit. I just wish it didn't mean lower boost amounts. It's a great. Have you seen the lower expectations bit?
2: Yes. It's so good.
1: It's worth a YouTube search if you haven't. Mad TV, lowered expectations. It's one of my favorite bits. Thank you very much for the boost there. Appreciate it, Oppie1984. It's good to hear from you.
2: Podbun comes in with a row of ducks. Seems very petty to not add it's because he isn't as nice as they want him to be.
1: I agree. Talking about Bcash FS here. Again, I know I made this point, especially because the people that are now excluding him for his behavior are sort of famously called out online for their behavior, right or wrong. Some of these people involved in this discussion have been the focus of toxic behavior and claims of toxic behavior going on a decade now. And now they're using that same labeling to exclude Kent from the kernel for a feature that makes Linux more competitive. And Linux is less competitive without it. So the stakes are higher than, you know, I don't know, a Samba file server built into the kernel. But that makes it, and this doesn't. Thank you, Podbun. Good boost.
7: Well, Gene Bean sent in a batch of boosts, 7 in total, for 10,057 sats. This is okay, episode 626 here, checking in from the past. Gah, how did I get so far behind? Here's hoping I catch up before Sunday's new episode.
1: Time machine boost.
7: He says, FYI, Sonos works super well with Music Assistant.
1: I have heard that. So the wife got the IKEA speakers, are essentially Sonos speakers that we're going to set up at her office. But, you know, in the back of my mind, if I ever get rid of the HomePods, which will happen one day, maybe I go to Sonos? Maybe? I don't know.
7: Gene is also pretty stoked about the AirPods integration on Linux recently, and that's going to be super handy, especially with access to that noise canceling. For Linux Unplugged 627, this episode has been extra good, and I really enjoyed hearing the vibe coding adventure. He says, Chris, check out this 4-button device with switching music at the clinic. It integrates with ZHA without issue for me.
1: So I like these quad panel buttons, Gene, and I have one similar, like I mentioned to you in a DM, that's kind of like that. But for this use case, I'm seeing if I can find it in my order history. There's another type of Z-Wave button that I like even more, and it's got two big buttons on the top and then two small buttons along the bottom. And it fits really nicely on the wall. It's really clean. You can magnetically mount it or you can install it. I think Zeus makes one. That's not the one I've been buying, but I think that's the one I'm going to buy in the future. But I'll put a link to it in the show notes. It's a 4-wave Z-Wave button panel, but it's tiny. And it supports magnetic mounts, or you can put it in like a traditional wall switch mount. It supports Z-Wave 800, too, with that long-range support that just came out with that new Ooh. Home Assistant antenna. And I've got three or so. And they last over a year, I can tell you that. I have them up front, so I can just with a button while I'm driving, I can like turn off all the lights or turn off the water pump. I have one in the bathroom. So if you come into the bathroom late at night, you have a button you can hit that'll turn the lighting on really dim in there. Or if you step into the bathroom late at night and it's cold, or whatever it might be, it could be in the morning, I have a button you can press, one button, and it increases the temperature in the bathroom by 5 degrees. Also, transversely, if you get in the bathroom and it's too warm, another button in there decreases the temperature in the bathroom by 5 degrees. And then lastly...
2: So this is why you're always hanging out in there.
1: Yeah, it's my home office. And then lastly, I have a button, because I'm in an RV, that toggles the water pump. And this thing fits within the size of a traditional light switch socket. So that's how small it is. It's really great. Very big fan. And the battery life is fantastic. It takes a standard kind of coin type battery. And it's worked really well for me. So I'll toss a link to that in the show notes, Gene. Always appreciate hearing from you. Thank you very much for the boost.
7: Gene also sent in a little Fountain FM clip of me saying a certain something.
1: Oh, I should have pulled this ahead of time because I saw this come in early and I played it. Gene did some yeoman's work for us here.
7: I hate writing PCs. I see there's a collection starting here.
1: I like it. I like it.
7: Gene's last boost here. I'm really interested in Bcash FS, but I think it's perfectly acceptable for the maintainers to kick it if the maintainer is a jerk. I've worked with really smart jerks, and it just isn't worth it. To be fair, I also don't agree with how Linus treats people, but no one has the power to change Linus. They do have the power to not perpetuate it, though. I hope they work it out.
2: Yeah, I mean, I think I generally agree on a no-jerks policy, and I do think it's a good opportunity for everyone involved to reflect on how best to communicate. Because I think even Kent would agree, you know, he did cross some lines here and there, and there are a lot of ways we could probably be doing it more effectively on all sides.
1: I agree with all that. I just have one question. When did we close the jerk door? At what point when did we cut off the jerks from the colonel? Because we obviously let a lot of jerks in. So when was the jerk door closed, and how come nobody told Kent? That's all. I mean, what do you think about that?
2: I think it's not a close and you're done with the door. It's sort of a continual evaluation.
1: A constantly improving process.
2: Yes, that's what we're hoping for. Because people are going to make mistakes. There are going to be flare-ups. But yeah. Like, if we can try and commit to continue to do better as a community.
1: I agree. Although, you know, remember just a week or so before this conversation happened, Linus told a developer to get bent and his code made the world a worse place.
2: Yep.
1: Direct quotes. I mean, I agree with you, but it's like we're sometimes applying the brakes and sometimes we're applying the gas. Sometimes we're doing it both at the same time. Like, we're literally telling somebody to get bent while we're yelling at Kent for his toxic behavior. I don't know. I do hope they work it out. I agree with that. And I do think you're right. It should be something that's it's constantly improving process. It's just unfortunate that this has happened. And, it, you know, with a little more diplomacy, it probably could have been avoided. Odyssey Westrick comes in with 3,333 sats. That's a Chuck E. Cheese boost.
3: Chuck E. Cheese got Westrick.
1: Okay, sending a boost because I didn't realize my wallet had ran out of sats, so I guess he wasn't streaming. With regard to the last episode with Crush, it really resonated with me because I'm currently using Warp Terminal in Claude to go through my Markdown notes and clean them up. It is good at Markdown. Plus, it helped me learn how to research and do some tech for, what's DDGR?
7: DuckDuckGo, terminal app.
1: Right, on the terminal, right,
2: ooh,
1: and links,
2: nice.
1: Too. Oh, cool. So Odyssey is busting out some links action now. He says I was able to break down information and get summaries. It took me about a week to get through the rules to tune it because, you know, it's like trying to guide a toddler.
7: Yeah, that's so accurate.
1: It is. That's how you got to think of it. You really got to be very clear. Anyways, I'm warming up to the idea of using some LLMs as a tool to solve problems and maybe document work processes that I can reference later. Anyways, love you guys. We love you too. Thanks,
2: always
1: Odyssey.
2: Nice to hear from you.
1: Mm-hmm.
2: Yeah, it really was resonating with me this week just because it's like, oh, I had some LLM successes and some, like I was telling you guys, I've been using UDHCP and I wanted like a little viewer for the lease files. Like, oh, surely an LLM can make me a little TUI really quick that'll just... But it could not hack the binary decoding part. It could get the TUI part. It just couldn't get the bytes and the endianness, right?
1: My theory continues to be there's like a line of complexity. And when you cross it, there are really no help at all. But if you're dealing with like, you know, plain text config files, simpler stuff, you know, an Nginx config file, they're pretty good at that. And it's also really well documented online anyways. So they have a lot of reference material to train from. But then when you get to more complex, obscure, niche things, or things that are super modern, relevant, just changed kind of stuff, bleeding edge, it struggles with
2: not
1: that,
2: not deeply
1: too.
2: Indexed, yeah.
1: Yeah, exactly.
2: Ooh, okay, well, Outdoor Geek is coming in with some stuff I think we're going to like with 5,000 sats.
4: Everything's under control.
2: Hey, Chris, what's more bleeding edge than NixOS Unstable? The Nix Packages Master Branch.
1: Oh, I thought I was going to say NixOS Ice Cold. Oh, yeah, the master branch, sure.
2: Now, I'm using overlays to access it. I'm not just YOLOing my whole OS on master. Really, I just added it so I could get the latest Nexus mod app. And then a little link here pointing you maybe to how to do it.
1: Am I crazy to kind of want to do this? So right now, I pull from NixOS Unstable, but I am pulling Hyperland from master. And so there are days where I'll have multiple updates to Hyperland in one day.
2: I think you probably do have to be prepared, right? You're going to be building stuff yourself.
1: Yep.
2: So you won't be
1: getting
2: the Hydra benefit.
1: Although it's pretty simple stuff.
2: Yeah, if it's not like a giant browser or whatever.
1: Exactly. That's what I was going to say. It's nothing like building Firefox or Chromium. You know, I also want to give a shout out because I figured out, thanks to some help from, I should have gotten your name. I'm so sorry. Somebody who helped me with an issue I had on GitHub with Hypervibe, where every now and then I would sit down at my machine and some of my configs had been reverted. I'd have errors on the screen about some config files missing, and my key bindings would be reverted. And I was trying to track this down, because it was initially also reverting my wallpaper to like stock Hyperland wallpaper or whatever. I got that solved. But I kept having this problem where my key bindings would revert, and I'd have errors on my screen. And if I did a new build and either switched or rebooted, everything would be fine. And I did a build before I went to bed, left the machine running, came back, it had been reverted, did a build again, it was fine.
2: Do you have stuff that's getting garbage collected?
1: It was automatic updates, and maybe garbage collection too, were not pulling from my Flake. And so it was rebuilding, and then Hyperland, one of the neat things about it is it hot reloads its config. So it was just hot reloading, because it was also doing a switch when it was doing an automatic upgrade. So, you know, and the reason why I didn't catch that is because...
2: Vibed yourself over in a little fun corner.
1: Yeah, you know, trying to ride the bleeding edge and all that. And I didn't catch it because I inherited that. When I burned my system down, I left like my stock like out of memory config and my performance tuning and that stuff, and got rid of all the packages and the desktop environment and replaced all of that. And so I inherited that from the old system config and didn't even think about it. And so now that is fixed. And that was the last outstanding issue. It's been really great. Great to hear from you, Outdoor Geek. Thank you for the boost. And I love your style. I approve.
7: Well, Jasko boosts in 5,000 sats.
4: You make me want to be a better man.
7: Regarding Bcash FS, I find it sad that these squabbles in the mailing list impact support within the kernel. RiserFS is still in the kernel, and I don't think there's anything more toxic than killing your wife. Free software has its legacy on the shoulders of abrasive personalities, whether it be Stallman, Torvalds, or the myriad of other characters. Why do they get a pass, but Overstreet doesn't? Also, man, I can't wait for all the bugs to be ironed out on Lightning. I can't seem to boost at a higher value on Fountain or through Albi or even Podverse.
1: So to the first point, I mostly agree, you know, it's, but like Wes says, there's two factors here. It's a process of improving communications, but two, comes down to relationships and established trust. Lightning could be a liquidity issue on one of our nodes. Sometimes some of your boost will get through, but not all of it. Something we could check on. Generally, it comes down to liquidity problem. Fountain should be fine. I'm surprised to have you're here. You're having problems. Sorry to hear that. Be happy to troubleshoot with you if you want to ping us on Matrix. We do also have a boost group on Matrix as well that helps do some troubleshooting. Definitely want to hear a large boost come in. Thank you, Jasko. Appreciate it. 40 Deuce is here with 8,400 sats.
8: Just pump the brakes right there.
9: Oh my god, this drawer is filled with Fruit Loops.
1: I've been feeling the pain of no boost in your sat streaming from the private bootleg feed. Yeah, I know. One idea would be to credit or PodPress system for Fountain that allows this podcast creator to give value. Yeah, if we move over to the Fountain system, that could be true. That could be true. Or if we generated the RSS feed ourselves. He says, you know, you could ditch it. It's true. We have thought about it. Mm-hmm. We have thought about it. It's just they do a pretty good job except for this one thing, right? It's really nice in a lot of other ways, like to be able to spin up promo codes and things like that. But with something... Also, we're considering maybe just building our own workaround that just bypasses all of this, which we may have more on in the future. And it may just be a lot easier and be app independent. You never know. He says, it's great to hear you on the Hyperland train. I'll be checking out your config for sure. I've been going down this route for a while and loving it. It sounds like you've gone a similar route to the multi-host like Flake approach. Someone mentioned the repeated builds. This takes a little less time with Home Manager, and there are a couple of ways to approach this. My tip would be keep it as a standard Hyperland config file outside of Nix and Home Manager while making heavy changes inside. This way you benefit from the hot reload and saving of the config file. Once it's more stable, start writing it to your .config folders with Home Manager's home.file, then convert to a Nix eventually when it's pretty solid. That does sound like a nice iteration process. I have been tapping the brakes on Home Manager. I know myself, and I know that if I like it, I can really go down a rabbit hole and hyper-optimize it. And so I often resist these kinds of things. But as I've talked to people out there, like in the Nix Nerds chat, and the feedback I've gotten from you folks out there, it does seem like a lot of people are recommending I just bite the bullet and use Home Manager for this stuff. I thought you would do it before me, Wes.
2: Yeah, I think we've both been like, well, that's going to be a whole Easter egg to get into.
1: Yeah. A whole can of worms, as they say. Thank you very much. Appreciate that boost. Nice to hear from you. Four to deuce.
2: Sats Stagger 7 comes in with 9,472 sats.
10: Boy, they are doing a lot with mayo these days.
1: Nice.
2: Hey there. Last week's Baller Booster here. Just wanted to apologize for the many typos in my message last week.
1: Do not worry about
2: it. Yeah, it happens.
1: That's the least
2: of
1: our concern.
2: These last days, I was looking into a pick from a couple episodes ago. Oh, my Mesh Sidecar NixOS module.
1: Oh.
2: Let you make any service available as a node in your tailnet. Cool. Glad to hear you checked it out. But, SatStacker goes on, but since I'd like to communicate to my services over TLS, I started looking into other solutions. And I would like to pro- pose an amazing pick for all the self-hosters out there.
1: Ooh.
2: Caddy-Tailscale.
1: Ah.
2: It's a plugin for the Caddy reverse proxy that connects to your tailnet and can serve each site as a separate tailnet node.
1: Aha. Uh-huh.
2: Caddy can then automatically fetch the Tailscale certificate and serve your page via TLS. And the NixOS package even has a function with plugins to build in the plugin.
1: I can see that being a system that works pretty well.
2: Yeah, I've been pleased to see that the Caddy support in NixOS has been getting better over the years.
1: Mm-hmm.
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7: Well, Sam H. boosted in here 2 boosts for a total of 3,333, and one of these is Road Ducks.
12: Well, let's hear it, good buddy.
7: I love your Hyper Vibe idea. I think we need more of this for NixOS. The only system I have available to try it on is my Framework laptop, so I did the right thing and blew away my config to try your Flake.
13: Fun will now commence.
1: Yes!
7: I noticed a few problems, and I had to Google how to fix the DPI, but it was great to see it working, and after a quick reboot, I'm back to my previous config for now.
1: Cool. That's neat.
7: I'd like to integrate it into my normal config so I can try it on a more long-term basis.
1: Yeah, you like Wes said earlier, you could grab some of the hyperlink config stuff and just keep that. But we are trying to get it more and more portable, too, and just recently I got it much more multi-machine, so you would be able to just essentially, I have a host folder, and you would just put your own system.nix in there with any of the differences for your system. And then you could also put your own hyperlink config files and Waybar config files in there and override the defaults. Takes a little work, but you could do it.
7: Sam continues here. I just got an email saying they charged me for my Framework desktop. So hopefully I'll be giving HyperVibe a try button that soon. I plan to put it next to my TV for big screen gaming, but the main use will be for local AI.
1: Oh, that's going to be fun. I hope you like it, and I would very much love a follow-up on your takes when you get it and after you've used it for a bit. It's on my radar as maybe a future workstation for me. I was trying to make myself feel better, and I went over to one of these LLMs, and I said, here's all my system specs of my workstation upstairs. And I'm like, compared to like a current-gen Intel or AMD system, like this is still a pretty good system for like day-to-day web browsing and just, you know, standard desktop tasks, right? I mean, maybe I do a little bit of this and that, but it's, you know, so I ask it to try to make me feel better. And it comes back with, no, you would see a substantial and noticeable improvement if you upgraded your system. Like, no holds bar, totally trashed my box. And I'm like, okay. It's like, your processor, it's like from 2015, brother. Like, what are you doing? What are you doing? Like, well, it's been fine. I just closed
2: it. Maybe they got better in 10 years. I don't know.
1: Well, I hope you get it soon. Yeah, well, maybe they made some improvements, Wes. You just never know. I also saw User46 come in and say they were definitely going to try out HyperVibe. And, we have the 2000 sat cutoff, but we try to read your boosts if they come in under the line. And so every now and then we'll pull them forward. So User46, 1000 sats, he says, I'm checking out HyperVibe. Definitely checking it out. Let me know how it goes. And also, if you want to set your username in your Fountain profile and boost back in, let us know who you are. We appreciate it. Now, we had quite the showing today, boys, because we had that monster baller boost that, talk about setting the tone from the top. Setting the tone from the top. Black Host with his 435,000 sat boosted. One of our best baller boosts we've had in ages. So we had a really good showing this week. So let's talk about our sat streamers. We had 38,872 sats that were streamed by our sat streamers. Individually, it was a total of 1,141 streams. That is pretty cool. So when you combine that with our boost, yeah, you know it's a good one. Because we stacked a grand total of 554,411 sats.

0: Thank you very much, everybody who participated in the boost or is a member. This is a Value for Value podcast. And what we really are trying to do here is keep a sustainable program that focuses on the things you really care about because you're our biggest customer. And we're serious about what we do. We put a lot of work into it. An enormous amount of work, attention, and effort goes into this. If you got some value out of it, you can become a member or you can send us a boost with a message. And if it's above 2,000 sats, we will read it on the show. Thank you, everybody who supports this here podcast, making episode 629 of your Unplugged program possible. We got a smattering of picks to get out of here. One of them's on theme, so we really had to include it this week. Yeah, you know, we were going to stick with just a couple of picks, but then we're like, this is too perfect not to include.
1: And it has a great name.
0: That's true. It's called Wake My Potato. This is a theme on a project I talked about earlier, but a little bit different. This is really meant for those of us who try to make the most out of our old potato computers. Maybe they don't even have batteries. Some old machines actually don't have proper wake on LAN support.
1: Yeah, so you want to use ShotHost, but you can't. But you could use Wake My Potato, which is a simple and last resort, as they say, systemd Linux service to keep your old potato laptop alive and running in the event of a power failure. So it uses RTC Wake to schedule wake-ups in the near future, but it has some built-in safety. So like if you have a laptop, it's running on AC power, power failure, but it has some amount of battery capacity, this thing will tell the clock to keep waking it up in case it does go to sleep. But it will detect if, like, your laptop's going to run out of power, and then it will safely power it off at that point.
0: I mean, this is awesome if you've got, I mean, not that I would ever do this, but let's say you had, like, an old x86 ThinkPad that was kind of working as one of your home lab machines, and then you hung a bunch of disks off that, plus it has two disks inside there, and you want to make sure your file systems are safe and properly shut down, and your battery only lasts for, like, 10 minutes because it's old and probably about to blow up. Well, Wake My Potato can solve that for you. Like, that's one of the things I really appreciate about it. Like, oh, you're about to run out of power. Let me safely shut down your stuff, save your data, unmount your stuff. And then you can also use it to turn it back on, which seems like the really useful case for me. It is AGPL 3.0. So nice and easy, breezy, no concerns there. So that's our on-theme pick. But then, this is too cool not to share. Spectacle is a really, really well-equipped screenshot tool for the Plasma desktop. And it's just missing one feature that I hope one day gets baked in. But Wes, you found a way to add it today. We don't have to wait.
1: No, you did not. Welcome, Spectacle OCR Screenshot, a simple Qt application that integrates KDE Spectacle Screenshot tool with the Tesseract OCR engine to extract text from screenshots as well as QR codes.
0: Really, really nice. So you can... I love this functionality on iOS. You take a picture of something, and then you can highlight the text in it. Oh, it's surprisingly useful. Also, it makes it indexable for search later on.
1: Yeah, so this one's like a separate Qt app.
0: Mm-hmm.
1: But then there's also Spectacle-OCR, which is just a shell script. It does expect you to have Tesseract installed as well.
0: And Spectacle.
1: Yeah. Uh-huh.
0: But it adds it to the existing Spectacle install if you already have it.
1: Yeah, so it's two takes on the same idea. Hopefully one of them works for your situation out
0: and
1: there.
0: That one is GPL3.
1: Indeed.
0: So you got a couple options there if you're a Spectacle user, which I've discovered needs a lot of Plasma infrastructure, unfortunately, because it's my favorite screenshot tool, but I'm not using it anymore on Hyperland. In fact, like an animal, I'm just using command line apps. I sent you guys a screenshot today. I just used a command line tool to take that screenshot. It does a whaling grab and dumps it to the clipboard.
1: Vibing yourself backwards over there.
0: So if anybody has any recommendations for some screenshot tools that are not GNOME or Plasma specific, that are lightweight. And my main thing I want to be able to take a box. I want to be able to draw a box, take a screenshot of that box, copy to the clipboard. I don't need a file. I don't need my whole desktop.
1: Don't you want it to upload to one of a few different
0: proprietary images? I do not need that generally. Although every now and then it's kind of handy for Lincoln. I will admit that. Okay, that's it for us this week. You can find links to our picks and our news and our self-hosted home lab apps in the show notes over at linuxunplugged.com/629er. And of course, we'd love it if you want to make it a live Tuesday on a Sunday. 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
0: You know, I think we got a hot tip in here for them too, Wes. 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
0: Yep, transcripts and chapters. You can jump around and re-listen or find what we talked about. We love it when you do that because then you don't have to ask us. That's mostly true. Also, I want your tips on Wi-Fi cameras that will work with Frigate. Please help me out with this one. I'd love to do a big old segment on it. And thank you so much for joining us on this week's episode of your Unplugged program. We'll see you right back here next Tuesday, as in Sunday!

0: You know what the problem with having two phones is?
1: Juggling it.
0: Well, yes. Which phone do I want to take with me? All that kind of stuff. If I only take, but twice the spam calls.
2: No, that's the worst.
0: I get twice the spam calls.
2: You should just leave one of them on, like, I wish you could turn off the phone function, but keep the data function. Mm. But you can only do the opposite.
0: You might be able to, but yeah. I just don't set up my voicemail anymore. I just don't set it up.
1: You can just set up your voicemail to block everything. That's what I did for my alternate line.
2: Like, I don't even want the calls.
0: Yeah.
1: Right. Well, like, if you just set it to... So if you set your phone to always do not disturb, and then you set your voicemail in your cellular provider to just always drop or block the calls, then you just never get them.
0: What happened to the whole, like, assistant answers the phone and screens the call thing for me? Like, I don't know if I'd actually use it, but is that rolled out? Is that a thing?
1: Oh, yeah, it's a thing. Like, on my primary line where I have Google Voice associated with it, I get that. And also, I think T-Mobile offers their own screening service that's built into the cellular line. I haven't played around with the one that T-Mobile offers, but I use the one that Google Voice has, and it's really nice.
0: If I was rich, I'd just hire Brent to answer all my calls, you know, with Brent charm. Yeah.
2: You've reached Chris Fisher.
0: Yeah. Yeah, he could, you know, in his charming way.
2: Please never call.
0: Just, just get rid of all my calls. It's Office Hours with me, Chris. Oh, welcome into the office. Yep, Brent's here too. Hello, Brentley.
2: Oh, hi, Chris. Nice to see your shining face today.
0: Nice to see you.
2: Ooh.
0: And of course, we've got our Mumble Room, Time Appropriate Greetings Mumble Room. Hello, hello.
3: Yes, and hello, Brent.
0: Hello. Now, Brentley, I think here amongst the JB team, sometimes your charm is kind of used like a superpower. When we need to get into a situation or out of a situation, when we need to get access to something, maybe at a location or sort something out at the last minute, we'll send old Brent in because he can usually charm his way in or out of every single situation. And the fact that you're connected to me right now, talking to me, is proof of that, because I'm assuming you didn't schedule ahead of time with this co-working space, since you can't plan for wildfires, and you're just somehow there. So walk us back. Why are you in a remote co-working space, and why is your house about to burn down?
2: Well, thank you. That's quite the introduction. I guess about exactly this time, 1 p.m. yesterday, the power just all of a sudden went out. And, you know, I've got a UPS and those things. So I was like, whatever.
0: What did you first suspect when the power went out? Because was your first thought something's gone really wrong? Or was your first thought, we just have a little issue here at home?
2: Yeah, you know, it's not the most unusual thing near me, especially in the winter. Sometimes we'll get power outages for 15 minutes here and there. So I thought it was one of those. But also it was kind of slightly high winds just around that time. So I thought, okay, maybe a tree brushed against something and they'll fix it. You know, they have crews and they fix that stuff pretty quickly around me. So I just went on my drum kit and I played drums for like 90 minutes because I thought, well, I'm not going to get any work done. I'm just going to do that.
0: Wait, so you're actually the living meme of the guy that just goes about his day while the world burns around him? You're actually that guy?
2: Yeah, I guess I am. Although at that point, I didn't realize the world was on fire.
0: Right.
2: So
0: I think that's part of the meme, Brent.
2: Well, geez, it is, eh? Gosh. So I set up like the fan where I do my drumming, so that it would turn on like in 15 minutes when the power goes on, and then I would be like nice and cool. It's summer, right? It never came on and I just roasted. So after 90 minutes, I came out and I was like, what is going on? So I went outside and it turned out there was a massive fire, like relatively close to where I live. And somewhat unusual. The power going out for 15 minutes, pretty usual. Giant plumes of smoke, like forest fire. Actually, I thought it was an industrial fire at the time. That is very unusual. So then I went into, you know, that kind of panic mode that you go into. You're like, oh, okay, this is far more serious than I, spent the last 90 minutes thinking.
0: Right. And are you the only one at home at this point? Or
2: it's me and four furry friends, you know, our pets and stuff. And that's about it. So it's totally up to me. And, you know, we have some preparedness for forest fires. We have them around here quite often. I guess living in the Canadian wilderness, that's just kind of how it goes. But this was relatively close. And so I started thinking, okay, well, I got to prepare. So I started like hauling generators because like the power is going to be out. I'm sure that fire was caused by the power going out. And sure enough, it was. There are reports that some lines went down and caused several forest fires in that area. And they eventually all joined into one massive one, which is the situation we have today. Yeah, it went from something at that time was around 20 hectares, and now it's 800. So it has really grown. And this is maybe like crow flies a mile away from where I am. So that's...
0: This is serious. Now, there is like a creek or something between you.
2: There is a small river. Yeah, it's fed by mountain water, like runoff. And that's actually the water we're drinking right now, which is really good water, it turns out. I might bathe in it later. We'll see.
0: Yeah, other than all the pooping.
2: I don't think of that. So there is a barrier there, a natural barrier. But I got really worried because about 30 minutes after that situation I was just describing, the wind was perfectly in my face, very strong. I could see the fire growing. And also, ash was just like snowing on me.
0: Oh, boy.
2: So even though the fire's far away, you can have embers and stuff in a large fire that can, you know, catch your buildings on fire and such. So we spent the evening, well, the early part of the evening, kind of going around and preparing and trying to make sure that we, you know, we're in a good place.
0: By preparing, are you trying to put combustibles away? Are you wetting things down? Like, what is preparing for a...
2: We have a bit of a, you know, forest fire plan. And part of that plan in this exact situation is, okay, we have a sprinkler system. So use the sprinkler system to get all the grass wet around our homes. And that way, you know, if embers fall, the chances of it catching is very low. And we kind of do that all season. So our grass is fairly green, despite us not really caring about that kind of thing. We do it for fire reasons. But because the power was out, no sprinklers. Because we also pull from a well that has a massive
0: pump.
2: You know, 220-volt well pump. Yeah, so I was...
0: Right.
2: I was just kind of standing around going, well, actually, I don't know. I can't do anything. Which is sort of interesting. Luckily, my twin brother, who lives on the same property as me, he fought forest fires for several years when he was younger, so like jumping out of helicopters and all this stuff. So he has an extremely good understanding of what the danger level actually is. I don't know this stuff, so I was just kind of coming to assumptions. But
0: what's his assessment?
2: Yeah, well, at the time he came home and he said, well, actually, you know, we could do a few things, but they're taking care of it and it's supposed to rain overnight, et cetera, et cetera. So
0: God, let's hope.
2: Yeah. My stress level went way down, which is really good. So we ended up like flying kites and taking advantage of the wind. And it was like plumes of red, you know, fiery smoke in the sky. It was really gorgeous. So we had an amazing evening and like grilled steaks and all these.
0: While the world burns around.
2: I mean, what else are you going to do? Right.
0: You know, I think part of me would be very concerned, right? Obviously, that the most of me. But then there'd be this little part of me that would be like, let it all burn. Let's burn it all down. Just burn it all down.
2: Try again.
0: You know, let's just do it. Let's just do it. You know, get rid of all the things I'm attached to and just burn it all down. That sounds incredible sometimes. But sometimes I enjoy the doomerism. So are you genuinely not too concerned, but you're at the co-working space, you charmed your way in at the last minute because there's no power, thus no internet?
2: Yeah, I thought I'd give you a better internet situation. You've been asking for a couple of years now. And
0: it's ironic because you just actually ordered Starlink.
2: Yeah,
0: so.
2: It hasn't arrived yet. It's supposed to get here tomorrow. But also, if, you know, some very keen listeners will remember that I was in this exact co-working space doing Linux Unplugged and also the Friday show, if you remember, back in 2018. So I have been to this co-working space before, but I kind of did have to charm my way in this morning. I probably arrived here maybe 15 minutes ago. And I just walked in and said, hey, can I just use the space for nothing? I don't have a membership or anything, but I've been here before and I live, you know, in that cute town over there, and everybody's like, oh, yeah, it's on fire, right? And I was like, yeah, can I just record a podcast? And he's like, you can take all day. We have snacks coming out at 1 o'clock.
0: Oh, amazing.
2: Yeah. So the charm strikes again.
0: I've always wanted to do it. I've never done a podcast from a co-working space because I visited a couple sort of thinking, you know, I go to a town in the RV and we'd be parked there for a little bit. And one of the things Hadi and I would do, the wife and I, is we'd kind of check out co-working spaces if we ever wanted to return, because maybe it's just more feasible that I just do the shows from a co-working space. I don't know. I've never tried it. But everyone I've kind of looked at has never really been optimal for recording. Like, you could probably get by with a Zoom meeting or a phone call, a conference call perhaps, but like recording audio, they've never really they've never really lived up to like my expectations because they don't build them for that. But I don't know. I mean, you kind of slammed one together pretty quickly.
2: Well, I, as you might imagine, have quite a bit of experience just slapping together some podcast appropriate spaces. I would call this one of my worst, actually, to be honest. I've been under mattresses, like recording stuff and hotel rooms upside down. And in Nextcloud, you should have seen their faces when I was reorganizing all the furniture when I was there a couple months ago. But it's interesting. I would say this co-working space has a lot of potential, but they don't, for people who don't do audio very often, they have a very different idea of what a good podcasting space is. I'm in this current tiny room, which is probably 4 feet square. That's about how big this space is. And they call it the phone booth, which is actually a terrible phone booth because it's extremely reverberant. I'm super way closer to the microphone than Drew wants me to be right now because I'm trying to kind of help that. But it's lined with like corrugated plastic that looks like metal. Actually, it might be metal. I don't know. But it's not good.
0: Yeah, it looks like corrugated metal.
2: But I noticed there's a room just over there that has like sofas and it looks super comfy. And it sounds way better. But I thought I was going to be pushing my luck at that point if I was reorganizing furniture already.
0: Right. And if it's a bigger room, you know, they could fit more people in there or whatever. That, but with sound padding on it, would actually be perfect.
2: I agree.
0: Smaller space with sound padding can be really great. What we were joking about before we started recording is we need like an inflatable recording booth, something that you could pack in your bag, and maybe you hook a pump up, maybe you have to blow it up or something, or it's got a foot pedal, and it just creates a little, you know, it could be tiny, right? You really

0: slash Jupiter. And of course, Linode is now part of Akamai. And that means they're bringing in a lot more resources, more data centers, but they're going to keep all the tooling, like the command line clients, their great UI, all the libraries for the API, and of course, the API itself, all that sticking around, plus their great documentation, but they're just getting bigger and better. It's really exciting to see where they're going to take this, because I think they've recognized that the Linode technology and the Linode team are really one and the same, and it's some secret sauce that's made Linode something special. And now Akamai, you know, they have that global reach. They have that. It's funny. It's like, as a content creator, they're the aspirational CDN. Like, when you can start publishing your content on Akamai, you've really made it, right? And now Linode's just part of Akamai. It's pretty great. So go get $100 and support the show by going to linode.com/Jupiter. And thanks to Linode, we appreciate them sponsoring the show for as long as they did. And now the show is in the hands of our community, which we'll be following up on in just a little bit. I'm very excited to give you guys a progress update on that. But I wanted to start with something that I'm noticing with independent media. And that is that there's a lot of really crappy incentives that are making independent media creators really just as awful as the mainstream media. And in some cases, it's due to like just making up crap and, you know, not fact checking and being lazy. In some cases, it's due, and I think in a larger part, to the incentives that they must follow in order to publish on large platforms. And I wanted to point everybody's attention to an episode of What Bitcoin Did, episode 684. And, you know, if you're not into Bitcoin, you can skip all the Bitcoin stuff, because at like the 17-minute mark of the show, they get into what I think is a really philosophical discussion around platforms. And Matt Odell is a well-known Bitcoiner and a well-known advocate for freedom technology in general, things like encryption, Matrix, Nostr, Bitcoin. And he got into the issues that he sees with Twitter's current direction. And this will get us into what I think overall is a problem facing independent media creators.
1: Under the new leadership, the plan is to move everyone into identity verification. And right now, the identity verification is a credit card payment and a phone number verification. And he actively blocks any of those digital burner numbers. You can still go and get like a prepaid cash burner. You can still buy a prepaid Visa card and use that. But most people are using credit cards attached to their name. They're using the same phone number that they've used their whole life. And I have a feeling he's going to increase the identity verification requirements over time. And the plan is essentially, let's make it so every Twitter user is identity verified. And the soft way of doing that, rather than saying all of you need to get identity verified, is we'll give you longer tweets, we'll give you longer videos. And then the really dark part, which is what you highlighted, is essentially we will shadow ban anyone who does not verify their identity. And he doesn't say that. What he says is, if you have a blue check, you're at the top of the comments, you're at the top of the algo. My whole feed is just now is just blue checks. Like, all I see is blue checks there just pushed in front of my face.
0: The blue check system is also a constraintment, but we'll get to that, because it's flipping a common narrative that we hear on the internet on its head and using that to convince people to identify themselves to get targeted by marketing. And this system that's going to be in place, and we'll get more into this in just a moment, is actually going to be much more insidious than the Google platforms like YouTube.
1: We have that saying that everyone always likes repeating. It's like, if you don't pay for a product, you are the product. So everyone proudly goes and pays for their blue check. And they're like, I'm no longer the product anymore. But they're even a greater, more valuable product than the people that don't verify their identity, because he knows exactly who you are. He knows you're not a bot. And he has you, and he still serves you ads. Like, there's a reason you don't have ad-free experience when you pay. It's because he knows you're an even better product to advertisers, because he has more data on you than someone who doesn't verify their identity.
0: And to sweeten the pot, starting in the last week, Twitter has announced that they're going to be paying creators. Twitter Blue subscribers are getting notifications that there's going to be a monetization program, revenue sharing, but even more attractive than what YouTube offers today. In fact, some creators are getting as much as $25,000. One reported $40,000, some $5,000, $2,000. Real money that these independent media creators aren't going to be able to turn down.
1: The independent media person was supposed to be the answer to that. Anyone could be an independent media personality or an influencer. That was supposed to be

0: the way to democratize access to news and content and media and whatnot. Most of those people rely on these centralized social platforms, including Twitter. They are building revenue streams into them, and they have centralized control over whether or not you have reach or not. So if you speak out of line 5 years, 6 years, 7 years on Twitter, blue check removed, you lose your revenue stream, you lose your reach. You're in the same exact situation as corporate media. You just added Elon into the mix where Elon gets a cut of the revenue as well. But in practice, you end up in the same result as a host on CNN.
1: Or a YouTuber who, you know, always has to follow the shifting sands of what YouTube wants to promote via the algorithm. And these publishing endpoints that everybody goes to reach the users, Twitter, YouTube, Meta, now Threads, when they start adding monetization options, people have a hard time saying no to $5,000 just for tweeting stupid crap. And so you're not going to really want to give that up. So you just start self-censoring. You just start self-selecting a little bit more carefully. And over time, you just participate in the same narrow band of discussion that the mainstream media participates in, because the people who lended Elon money are the same banks that own CNN and Fox News. It's all the same banks. It's all the same financiers. It's all the same centralized interests. Yeah, Elon sold a lot of stock, but he also got a lot of loan money from BlackRock and Fidelity and others. And guess who the largest shareholder of Fidelity is? BlackRock. So it's really all BlackRock. And same with YouTube, large investors over there. It is, I think, creating a new type of gatekeeper. And the money is the way to get these independent creators to be complicit with it and to go along with it voluntarily. Because, you know, it's hard. It is really hard to make money online on the internet. And if you can just tweet your stupid hot takes, right? You can just tweet your stupid hot takes and, you know, make like, I was watching Tim Pool. He made some ridiculous amount of money. Over $6,000, might have been over $10,000, I can't remember. And his first comment was, I didn't post anything of quality. I just posted stupid and I got paid. Do you think he's gonna want to do something now that he's hypercritical of Elon or Twitter? I probably wouldn't if I were going to start making $10,000 a month from Twitter. I might just naturally be incentivized to look at everything they do in a more favorable light, just voluntarily. Because $10,000 makes a big difference, especially for an online creator. I don't know, Brent, you think I'm taking this too far, or do you think we're kind of just creating a new set of gatekeepers that just basically re-implements the mainstream media, but just more distributed?
2: It has me thinking a little bit about, like, this is not quite the right term, but it'll help explain it, like survivorship bias. And that's not what I mean. What I mean is the folks who are getting paid this much, I wonder what percentage of the user base is getting that. Of course, it's the top, you know, however many percent, which is really interesting. But I'm curious as well about, you know, we've seen the decentralized alternatives. Mastodon's a huge one for Twitter. Are they going to solve any of these kind of issues? Because this centralized power, like you're saying, is easy to tweak for those who have their hands on the knobs. You know, you change a little setting here and there, and all of a sudden your user base might think differently of you. And in this case, if it might be more positive than it is supposed to be. So I'm curious if you think that from what we've seen in the last several months since Twitter has changed dramatically, is the decentralized option even a solution to some of these problems? Are we seeing that as a way of fighting back to that? Or is it just kind of an alternative that's just side by side and doesn't really have an effect?
1: Well, that's a good question, really. I don't know if we know yet. You know, the thing that I really observed about Mastodon is when I realized I had like a 14-year-old account or whatever it was, Mastodon, and I've seen this over and over again with free software, was always there. It was in the background, getting developed, getting better, getting more mature, getting refined. I think it probably had more to go, but that process was going on at the rate that it often does in free software. And then Elon came along and bought Twitter, and all of a sudden Mastodon was just at the right place at the right time, and it just saw a massive boom. I think that could happen again for Nostr. See, it's difficult because Nostr is like HTTP. Right, you can run Twitter clones on Nostr. You can run Craigslist clones. You can run website. But I heard a statistic in that interview with Matt Odell that I think is probably accurate, and that is about 20% of the people that try Noster stick with it. So it got about a 20% retention rate. So they're growing at a decent clip.
2: That feels really high.
1: Yeah. And the technology is very interesting, right? Because it's a relay technology, so you could use it for all kinds of stuff. And I've been using it for about 2 weeks pretty seriously. And I am tempted to just kind of make it my exclusive social media, not because I think it's going to be very big. I bet you there's probably in total 20,000 users, 15,000 users, something in that range. But it doesn't have that problem where I feel like Mastodon instances, individual Mastodon instances, obviously Threads and Twitter and Instagram and all those, they're designed in a way that presumes humans won't play to their incentives. And it presumes that humans don't want power and control. They're designed in a way that presumes human behavior is going to be idealistic in all scenarios, in hard times and in good times. And I think it's maybe okay to expect that in good times, but unrealistic to expect it in bad times. And things that are more like Noster designed or Bitcoin designed, or even, you know, in a lot of cases, free software. I mean, Linus has said this about Linux. It's those, the technologies that seem to be more resilient are the ones that thrive when people play to their incentives. And when people are scratching their own itch or solving their own problems. And then there's a network effect that occurs there. And so Noster, because it is to move to a different system, like say you're just using the mobile apps, you just take your private key, you copy it from the app you're leaving, and you paste it in the new app, you're right back. Everything's there. Your presence is the same. Your identity is the same. You're now on a new system. Screw what those other guys were doing. Doesn't affect you at all. And we saw this happen in Turkey, where Elon sort of compromised around the elections and helped the current Turkey regime censor election discussion and debate, which really stinks because there's a lot to debate over there. And Noster wasn't impacted by this at all, right? You still saw people that were posting anti-current regime sentiment. It couldn't be taken down. It wasn't taken down. It's probably under their radar, all this stuff. Where Twitter was, you know, Elon gave the nod to follow the demands. And there's just nobody to make that decision. It's sort of resistant against that type of thing. I mean, an individual relay could try to censor, but you can use multiple relays at the same time too. So, I think long term, it's probably going to build. It's probably going to get more viable. I think we just see this with free software technology over and over again. It's the same process.
2: Now, Chris, you've been, you know, maybe paying attention to the tech industry for a short time now. Do you feel like we're seeing more of these, you know, small solutions to what are otherwise huge problems, you know, around privacy and encryption and censorship and that? Do you think we're seeing more of those, like more of them being innovated at a rate these days than we did maybe even 10 years ago?
1: No, but that's my answer. No, but what we're seeing now is incorporating lessons learned, like library, you know, LBRY. They announced they're officially toast. They had a coin. I told everybody this years ago. I warned everyone, even my friends that were making content and publishing over there and stacking the Libre token. I warned everyone this was a shit coin. They're going to get busted by the SEC and the whole thing's going to fall apart because they're using it to finance the operation. That is exactly what happened. It has been a multi-year process. And this week, they've announced they're totally folding. And I think what the lessons that I took away from that are, if one of these systems is a Web3 thing with a token involved, avoid it, number one. And number two, it has to be more than just decentralized in name, right? Like you can have the Libre protocol and all of that kind of, you know, theoretically you could have multiple library instances and all of that. But if it's really the biggest one that draws everybody is one big instance and that's where the coin makes all its money and all that, like it's just, that's not actually decentralized. So I think when you look at things like Noster or you look at some of other things like SimpleX, which I'm also really liking still, or SimpleX, however you want to call it. Those are, I think, learning on the previous attempts, you know, building on the good technology, solving some of the back end problems that we didn't really have an answer for that always sort of led to centralization.
2: curious if you have a hot take, at least up to this point, on Threads. Where do you think that fits into all this?
1: I don't know. Their traffic's down. Everybody was so hyped. They got 100 million users, but the traffic is on the decline. You know, it's like the Disneyland of social media. So, you know, people love Disneyland. Although right now Disneyland has historically low attendance. I've always been on the internet for the weird, but I've been on the internet since I was using Gopher and BBSs. So those were the house of weird. Let me tell you, Usenet, boy, it gets real weird on Usenet. And, I think that's always been, I've always been the guy that likes to laugh at the tabloid covers as I go. I don't buy them, but I look at the covers, especially the crazy ones. I just enjoy it. So for me, it doesn't really appeal. Somebody sanitized version of discussion. It feels like I'm going back to school and there's a teacher there telling me what I can and can't say. I read online that if you're on Threads, I don't know if this is still the case, but if you're on Threads and you search for like marijuana, the first results are addiction help and, you know, drug abuse links and stuff like that. So it has a very parental feel to me, what's allowed in bounds. And that's clearly to make it safe for advertising, to make a brand safe and all of that. And so be it, I suppose. I don't know. Not my bag, but I don't really judge anybody that gets something from it because, you know, everybody I consume things that are probably not healthy for me. L. Dewey in our chat room made an interesting point and question. He wants to know what our thoughts are on AI being used to mass produce and deploy content on Twitter to try to increase that's totally what's going to happen, right? Is if you post more and you get more views, you just would have to have a model that could really generate something that really gets people going.
2: You know, Chris, you said what's going to happen, like it's happening in the future, but I'm sure that's happening already. We just have no, like, it's a hard thing to measure.
1: I know. I think you're probably right. How would you know if they're doing a good job? You would know, right?
2: Best case is you have no idea.
1: Mm-hmm. So I feel like that episode of What Bitcoin Did is probably worth your time. I'll put a link to it in the show notes because it got me thinking a lot about how, you know, why is it now with all this independent media, you know, you got so much that very, very little of it is actually very good quality and very little of it is new discussion or original discussion. And a lot of it is still just groupthink. And why is that? And I think putting some of this into perspective about the way to reach users is through these commercial platforms and you have those constraints, which is makes me glad that, you know, there's ways to build your own communities, tools like Matrix and others that you can self-host and build a community off those platforms. And JupyterTube, PeerTube. You know, if we want to do video, we'll do it over there. All right. So with that out of the way,
3: back home baller. Damn straight, y'all.
1: We got a lot of ballers this week. So we've announced the new bounty format for office hours. It's really kind of a hedge against overextending the production so we don't end up producing ourselves into a big debt during the adpocalypse. So what we thought we'd do is we'd set a bounty of 1.5 million sats per released episode. When we reach that bounty, we produce an episode. We'll try to put as much value into it as we possibly can. And so we announced this last week. This is our last regular production of Office Hours. It was the last advertising financed episode, I guess you could say. And we're moving now into the new model. And we'll start with Donnie, who sent in 194,902 sats. And he is our baller this week.
4: Hey, Richard!
1: He sent it in from the podcast index and he writes, I'm a member of the network for a few months already. Personally, I prefer the frictionless credit card approach for paying for memberships, but I decided to make the effort of going through the loops and get some sats. Not sure about the new experimental approach of financing the podcast, but I'd like to help and get it running. This is my favorite kind of boost. Like they're a little sat skeptical. They're a little skeptical about what we're trying to do, but they're still on board to help us try to make it happen. And also being a party member, that's really, you know, it's not always a trivial effort to get those first sats. And I want to recognize and appreciate that, especially if you're already kind of a little skeptical about the idea. We are too, although I have some good news, but we are too. I mean, we don't know, right? And I also acknowledge that, you know, office hours is important to some folk. In fact, I felt that a lot with these boosts, but it's not like, I don't know. I feel like some of our other shows, like they probably generate more value for other folks. I just wasn't sure if this is the right show, but to try to do this, right? Like if we tried to do this on Linux Unplugged, it'd probably be successful every week. But doing it here, it felt like the right move because this is the show that we create for our community. And now it's going to be made possible by our community. And it always should be that way, right? And if it doesn't need to be on a regular schedule, it doesn't have to work like that with this show. And this show has the most possibility for us to experiment with, especially now that it's just not really even, you know, advertisers don't want a show like this anymore. So it gives us a lot of free license. And I'm going to talk more about some of the stuff I'm going to do during our downtime, some of the stuff I'm going to tinker with in a little bit. But we'll keep going for now. Coffee, Bacon, and Linux boosted its crate with 117,941 sats using Podverse.
4: I hoard that which your kind covet.
1: So I came up with a plan to buy sats equivalent to 1 hour of my income each month. Then I use that to donate to podcasts. This is my first month of doing this, and I thought I'd send the full amount to Office Hours. I always love the insights Office Hours gives into Jupiter. Here's hoping you hit your target to get a new episode out.
2: Wow.
1: Well, thank you.
2: That is such a great idea. And I can see you're blushing. I'm blushing over here, but your face just got a little red. That's such a sweet message.
1: It is. It's really nice. It is. And I love Coffee, Bacon, and Linux. Although Coffee doesn't love me. Adversary 17, as I say, came in with 100,000 sats. How about that? All right.
4: I hoard that which your kind covet.
1: Using the Podverse. I'm listening to episode 32 as a weekly Security Now listener, because remember last week we talked about Twit adopting dynamic ads. I'm still sad about that. He writes, the direction Twit this week in tech is heading makes me sad. So, Mr. Chris, here's to funding for the next episode of Office Hours. I really love hearing about the inner workings of JB and your insight into the industry. I've also increased my party member contribution.
2: Wow.
1: And Brent, congratulations on the new position at Next.
2: Hey, thank you. This is like week four, and I just basically told them I'm out this week. Forest fires and such.
1: Travel.
2: And I'm supposed to travel. Yeah, I'm supposed to travel to Berlin, like, what, 2 days from now? I don't know if that's going to happen. So, and we have a meetup on Saturday. I hope that still can happen, but it's...
1: Do you go if the fire's still going, though?
2: It's a really tough decision. I would say, you know, I'm lucky enough that I have a brother and his wife who are on like 100 feet away from me, who will take care of, you know, my belongings and my cats and such. So potentially, yes. Is that the right thing to do? Like, maybe I should stay and support them and make sure things aren't on fire. I'm not sure. Please let me know what I should do. I don't know.
1: Yeah. Boost in with advice. Eric came in with 50,000 sats. Hey, I've been a party member for a while now, but I bought some Satoshis a little bit ago and I wanted to learn more about Lightning. I ended up not doing very much with them. They're just kind of accumulating, I guess, dust. I really like the idea of the boost and the value for value format, and I'd like to hear an update in the future on how Satoshis plus Zeus in the Cash App works for you. Keep up the great work with JB. Looking forward to seeing you at Linux Fest Northwest. Listening from Vancouver, British Columbia.
2: Hey, fellow Canadian.
1: Thank you, Eric, for the 50,000 sats. Appreciate that. And that setup right there is killer right now. So if you get some sats into Albi and you don't want to boost all of them in, you want to spend some of them or something like that, you can use the Zeus app to connect to your Albi balance. And they have some instructions in the settings. It is a little buried, but you can find it. And the Zeus app is such a sweet little Lightning app. Minimum viable open source app that also can run its own Lightning node now. Really slick. And using that, you can just manage the sats any way you want. I mean, you can send them anywhere. You could send them to the Cash App. That has been working really well for me. You can also go directly from Albi to the Cash App. And then with the Cash App, what is fantastic about it is you get a debit card if you want. It's free. Or you can pay a little bit more and get a fancy one or something like that. And then whenever you cash out the sats, whatever the balance is in the Cash App, you can either transfer that to your bank account or you can spend it with the debit card. You got to be aware of the fact that when you're cashing out a Satoshis, if there's been a big time range from when you bought them, then there's probably been a valuation change in the price. And so you'll have to keep track of that. The Cash App, though, does all of that for you and it'll actually export a report. So it makes it dead simple to monitor all that. Bear454 comes in with 50,000 sats.
5: Tough little ship. Little.
1: I wanted to do a Star Trek one. And he writes, Linux Action News is my favorite show. And the number one reason I subscribe to Jupiter Party. Office Hours, though, is number two. A distant number two, though, because of the length. he's a short potter. He says, so I hope you get some good feedback on the quick news hit. It was appreciated. I don't always have time for a full hour show like Lup. Yep. And that, you know, Bear, that is exactly like you're our target market with Linux Action News. Get you in, get you out. We pride ourselves so we can get it like 15 minutes or so and still get you some valuable information that you're like, I'm glad they covered that. That's really our goal. And the summer is historically really slow for Linux news. And with the ad market being slow, it just seemed like that's the place to go. We thought about doing a similar bounty system there with land, but as you just pointed out, it would add a considerable amount of runtime to the show. And we want to avoid that. And there's some shows where that kind of high touch interaction seems to actually benefit the show a lot. And then there's some shows where I think it wouldn't. And I think land kind of fits in the former category, although we did get some great boosts. So, you know, who knows? We're experimenting now.
2: It's all an experiment.
1: Mm-hmm. Office hours, what happens here is going to kind of help us figure it out.
2: I would expect, Chris, that at least for the summer, Linux Unplugged will have a few hits of the most important news, at least at the start of the show. So you could always, you know, listen to the first 10, 15, see what that's like.
1: True. Yeah, I think on average, we're going to probably try to put the news stuff towards the top. And of course, Drew always does great chapters in Linux Unplugged. So you could always download Linux Unplugged and just go to the news chapter because he really does a great job of making that clear. Withers writes in with 25,000 sats. I always have streaming sats on, but it's not going to work or be enough for the new office hours model. So here's a little bit extra contribution to the piggy bank because, well, Linux Unplugged is just not enough Brent.
2: Oh, geez.
1: So true.
2: Thank you. So true. That's very kind.
1: Oh, look at this. It's nice to see. Listener Jeff comes in with a row of McDucks.
6: Things are looking up for old McDuck.
1: 22,222 sats. I'm glad you guys are trying this pay-per-episode thing. I love this inside baseball in general podcasting talk and a short pod snip or a pea pod.
2: Oh, gosh.
1: I kind of like pod snip. Or I still like pocket pod, too. or a pea pod, he says.
0: Jeff, no, not pea pod.
1: P-E-A, I will point out. It'd be great from time to time, just as the boost bucket's getting filled, but don't stress on quality of those. Maybe doing less episodes can help raise the value of the show. People will miss it, but when an episode does drop, it'll be glorious. I also think it'll be an interesting way to help understand how you perceive the value of an episode. I know how hard it is to quote a job, but my customers don't, and I sometimes wish they did. Either way, I'm all for it. Maybe we, the listeners, can work together to reach that 1.5 mil goal on a bi-weekly basis so nothing changes. If you will have to raise, then you'll have to raise it to get more time for that farm. That probably is one of the first things I think I'll do is probably a farm day when we have a Tuesday where we're not recording.
2: You know, Chris, the fascinating thing here that stands out to me is we'll read the total from all of these wonderful boosts here at the end, but it's surprisingly close, and we might just be on our regular 2-week schedule if this keeps up.
1: We're getting there. The Muso comes in with 20,000 sats using Podverse. I used to listen to a podcast that had dynamic ad insertions. I enjoyed the podcast well enough, but the dynamic ads drove me away, despite the content being very interesting to me. I'll never support a podcast with dynamic ads again. I cannot stand it. Thank you for sticking to your guns. Brent, I shared a story with you and Wes. This previous week, I was listening to a podcast that is about the podcast industry, and they're, you know, generally commentators on podcasting, podcast formats, sometimes specific shows and hosts, but not very often. And they've been around forever. And I decided to, this is like the third or fourth time I've listened to the podcast, and I hit play on this last episode, and they kind of do like a little bit different intro every time. So when I hit play, it was something really goofy and wacky, like a Billy Mays style thing. And I thought, oh, they're doing a parody of like a really bad ad. That's funny. And then it kept going. And I all of a sudden had this sensation like I didn't know where I was or like what was going on. Like, this isn't a parody. This was an ad that had been inserted into the beginning of the show that just hard cut stops. And then their own wacky version of an introduction starts that's so incongruent with like the Billy Mays Swiffer ad that I just got. And then the show starts and I couldn't believe it. So I thought, oh, I got to tell Brent and Wes about this. This was the most, it felt unsettling. I was just completely like, what is going on? And this is totally jarring. Jarring was another thing that I felt. So then I sent the boys the link and I go to play it again, thinking maybe I'll audio capture it just because it's so ridiculous. And the second time I hit play, I got an ad, a totally different ad that isn't even in English. So they're completely scamming these advertisers by playing non-English speaking ads to an English speaking audience and then still charging them for the download. And it's just like, it was like French. I couldn't even understand the ad. Maybe, I don't know. It might have been Canadian for all I know. Very jarring and just so gross.
2: Okay, so what's your likelihood of listening to that podcast again?
1: I'm not gonna. I deleted this. I deleted the feed. It was an unsettling sensation. And I thought, these guys should know better. And it made me think that, like, you got to be really careful. I bet those ads start right at the beginning of the pod. They probably pay out the most because people don't skip those. They just get played immediately, so they could probably get counted. If you play 3 or 4 seconds of the ad, it probably counts. Even if you by the time you scramble to your phone to hit skip, they've already counted it as a play. And so it's a high payout dynamic ad, no doubt about it. But it made me think, like, there's got to be a better way. Like what we do with our shows, right? When we're gonna go to an ad in like Coda Radio, I have this, right? And then when the ad's over,
7: get the hell out of here.
1: I play like a little jingle to get us out. And it's like, all you'd have to do to have made that a better experience is have like a little jingle that the show has started, and then play the ad, and then when the ad's done or something. Like, just give me some key as to what's even going on when I'm listening. Oof. Marchie boosts in with 20,000 sats. Funds for the bounty. You have to try Castomatic. It's so slick on iOS. All client-side, so no dependency on any servers. It's even found office hours easily on the index. It integrates with Albi. It's now my preferred client over Fountain. It even shows how many sats each party in the split receives from your boost. Magic. I do like that. Most apps will show you if you dig into the UI. They just sometimes just show you the total, but if you dig around in the UI, they'll show you the splits, which I think is yes to transparency. Gene Bean, always a great booster, came in with a total of 8,540 sats. This is regarding AI-generated chapters and transcripts. We talked about this. I enabled co-host AI from Buzzsprout from my latest episode of Volunteer Technologist, and it got me 80 to 90% of the way there on both. Plus created a new set of show notes way better than what I originally wrote. I only had to make minor edits to the notes. They were 99% good. It also gave title suggestions that I was impressed with and better than what I came up with. That's unsettling.
2: Yeah, but it's also living up to the name. Like, that's a great co-host. If he's coming up with titles and writing the description. I'm just saying.
1: True. Come on. We got to get this going. Even if we just didn't use, like, a lot of the times, the output from ChatGPT I use is, like, it just gets me through the writer block to get me going. And I'll maybe take a few things here or there. Like, when we have it generate tags for us, we'll delete 30, 40% of them. And, he wants to also know what's up with the move off of Fireside, whatever became of that. We're still in the process. We just have slowed down. Although, I said I was thinking about tinkering with the show. I realized that if the show goes into an irregular production schedule, then when Drew's done with it and he uploads it to Furside, we wouldn't necessarily have to publish it at that point. Because we wouldn't have to get it out like the next day because we're trying to get it out within a certain release window. I could just manually release it after I have crafted the feed for it, handcrafted, using, time, sweat, and talent, and then make that the master RSS feed. And when I update that, it would have all the podcasting 2.0 features. And, if we're doing one or two every now, it's not a big deal to do it manually. Like, if it's a routine, I can't do that manually every time. It was too much. But, like, if we're only going live every now and then, and we're, I could do all that. So I've been thinking that I need more time experimenting with the live stuff. Like, before we roll it across all the shows, I just really need to figure out a workflow and a process. And that's the way to do it, I think. So also he gives a boost in to say Castomatic's working great.
2: Yeah, it was really exciting when you were playing with that earlier. Was it earlier in the year? And I felt like it was going somewhere. We did lose a bit of steam, but I feel like maybe, Chris, if you dig into it again, I bet you're going to get tired of doing it real manually there for, give it 2-3 episodes and you're going to say, hey, Wes.
1: Yeah.
2: Hey, maybe. Community, how do we... you'll get new ideas, I think. This is an opportunity.
1: Maybe. Yeah. Oh, maybe. Start making pull requests.
2: Mm-hmm.
1: Leaky Canoe comes in with 5,000 sats, throwing him in for the pot. Thank you, sir. Smart Growth, 5,000 sats. Funding Boost, thanks for doing what you do. Mere Mortals Podcast comes in with 4,444 sats. Is that like a bunch of adult ducks?
6: Quacka waka, it's a treasure. Yippee!
1: He says, wow, the timing on this changed. In the upcoming episode 400 of Mere Mortals Podcast, we talked about why we're going value for value or die. 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Our decision to do less video and to split up the feed into a more JBS style. I really want to thank you, Chris, as I look up to you and Adam Curry as the people worthy of emulation. You really had a big influence on how I want to podcast. I'm just as excited to see how your experiment goes in comparison with Mere Mortals solely going with the value for value approach. Best of luck. Well, thank you. That's a very humbling boost, Mere Mortals, and I really appreciate the kind words there. When we announced it, I was like a little trepidatious and nervous, and now I'm feeling like we're on a roll. I think we got this. I'm looking forward to it. And I feel like when we actually do get to the funding goal, we're going to have a lot of energy to hit that. How Is Right comes in with 2,100 sats. Don't drive to El Salvador in your RV. Remember, I mentioned that last week. There have been some horror stories about going through Guatemala. They'll try to tax you on all your stuff you're driving through with. And he links me to an interview on YouTube. Yeah, I was really kidding. I mean, Jupes, I think she literally would not fit on some of the roads. I've watched other travel vlogs that have gone down there, and yeah, no, there's spots I don't even think she'd be able to clear. I would maybe do it in a truck with a minimum viable travel setup, you know, maybe an SUV, but I wouldn't do it in my big old 40-foot RV. I'd love to. I would rather drive for 3 days than fly for 10 hours.
2: Really? That's your ratio?
1: Oh, easy. I would rather drive for a day than fly for 6 hours, for sure. You know, because when you think about getting into the airport, going through security, getting up early, getting to your other, it takes a day anyways. And I don't really care. Levi's trying to get so comfortable. He's digging into the chair. Levi, you're not going to be able to dig into comfort over there, podcast dog. I don't really worry about, I can't really figure out what it is about travel that I hate so much about flying, because I love driving. I love going places. I hate flying. I hate it so much. And I don't fear the death aspect of it, because I think dying in an airplane crash would be one of the top five ways to go out. I mean,
2: you're famous.
1: How many people
2: that.
1: Do you know? Yeah. How many people do you know that died in an airplane crash, right? Like, whatever happened to that guy? He had like a podcast network. Yeah. He died in an airplane crash on his way to El Salvador. No. Yeah. Epic, right? Like, that's amazing. So like, I'm all for dying in an airplane crash. I bring it on, but I still hate it. Once we're in the air, I'm good, but I hate airports. I hate the trap. I hate the security. So maybe it's the loss of governance.
2: Yeah.
1: I hate security theater. I hate what that represents. All of it. I hate the boarding process, the offboarding process.
2: Do you kind of feel like cattle when you're going through security and all the lineups and everything? And
1: definitely, yeah.
2: Don't stray too far from what everyone else is doing.
1: And all I can see is like, well, that could be optimized. That could be optimized. We don't need to be doing that. That's absolutely crap. Is this thing going to give me cancer?
8: Oh,
1: look at those people. They don't know what to do. You know, it's just the whole thing is horrible.
2: That's far too logical, Chris. Come on.
1: It's just awful. So I would way rather drive if I could to El Salvador. But I was thinking about this on the drive down to the studio today. It's like, I'm going to do it. You know, I'm going to travel and I'm probably not going to be great that day. You know, I'm probably going to be a little stressed out, anxious.
2: Can you take a boat?
1: That'd be awesome.
2: Yeah, wouldn't it?
1: That'd be so awesome. Yeah. I've been able to master travel. You know, when I frequently fly down to Linux Academy, I knew exactly what gate I was going to be at. I'd always take the same airline. I loved Alaska Airlines. I became a member of their little, you know, lounge thing, so I could go get breakfast, have myself some time to sit and download videos on their fast Wi-Fi, and then, you know, just walk out right over to the gate, board, and then I knew right which gate to go to in DFW, and it was so smooth. I actually enjoyed that process, and I left a go bag at Linux Academy, so I didn't have to have like a bunch of luggage, because I hate that too. I just had my backpack with my laptop and my tablet and everything I needed. All my toiletries and my clothes were already at Linux Academy. And that really was like a refined travel for me. But outside of that, I just absolutely hate it. So we'll see. I'm not going to drive my RV. You're right, Hal, as always. But I am going to fly, and it's going to be awful. Dark Matter PHP Dev comes in with thousand sats using Fountain. Well, I've listened to Chris bang on about the coming changes to podcast advertising for the last year and wondered if the somewhat dire predictions were going to be accurate. Now, I see it arriving in spades. I listened to a non-tech podcast move to dynamically inserted ads with growing realization. Not to diss Joe and the Late Night Linux crew, but their move to non-tech related ads and dynamic insertion is proof of what you've been warning has arrived. It's sad times for podcasting, but I'll still be listening. Yeah, I agree. I think transitions can be tough, and I think we're in a transitionary time. You hear Mere Mortals is going all in on value for value. We're experimenting with it here. I think my goal is to try to get to the towards the end of the year to have it be one of the predominant sources of income so that that way the listener is the largest customer. And through the memberships, I want to underscore that, and the boosts, I think we're getting there. It's a risky strategy, though, and it means living really lean while you build it. And that's sort of why I'm frustrated a little bit, is because if some of my other friends would have figured it out, too, we could have all done the rising tide together boats thing and be a little bit further along than we are now. But we're getting there, thanks to you great folks out there who are supporting. Grounded Grid comes in with 5,000 sats. Okay, so it's pronounced Kank Cookie. We were really trying to struggle with this, and I probably still got it wrong. But he says there used to be a pair of lovely gazebos there. You can Google it up. It sounds like it's time for the community to step up and support. I know myself, I've been slacking a bit. What is JB's preferred way to take the contributions? Is it the comfort and reliability monthly amounts, or is it the pioneering decentralized system for the future? I fear they are not totally compatible. Grounded, I'll tell you how I think about it, and I'd love to know if this makes sense to you, because I think that's a great question. I look at the monthly contributions as it's great for the business because we know what that run is, and so we know, like, okay, we can afford to produce these shows even if the advertisers drop out. Doesn't mean we necessarily are able to do much more than that or like pay me, but we know we can produce these shows. And the memberships are great for that because the more that grows, the more that grows our ability to just have a base run of shows. I view the boosts as a value contribution back for the for a particular production. We're changing that a little bit with office hours because there is no advertising monetization at all now in office hours. But I feel like in the case of like Linux Unplugged and self-hosted and Coda Radio and when we bring LAN back, like that mix there to me is like sort of perfect because it's like we know we can produce these shows. Like we knew we had to cut back on land for a bit. We're hoping that if we're careful and cautious, we'll be able to be at a point where we can bring it back, maybe even without advertising, maybe with one sponsor, whatever it might be. That might be an option, right? Is we have a sponsor, but it's only one sponsor. Like Coda Radio, for example. Coda Radio, during the boom times, I was beating off advertisers with a stick. I am not exaggerating. I'm telling you, daily pitches, sometimes multiple pitches a day to advertise on Coda Radio. I could always sell ads on Coda Radio. It's been around forever. It gets great downloads. Developers are an in-demand demographic by certain types of advertisers. You know, your JetBrains out there, your Datadogs out there, of course, your Linodes and stuff like that. Never had a problem selling ads. Coda Radio currently has one ad. If we didn't have a membership program, Coda Radio would be on hiatus right now. But between the membership program and the boosts, we're making like 75-ish percent of what we would have made, maybe 60%. It's slowly growing. So I don't have specifics, but it is each week. It's getting a little bit bigger and I'm being more and more transparent about that in the particular show. And so we're keeping it going because we've got that member base. Then we get those production boosts. And when you add the two up, we can keep Coda Radio going. It's a bit of a loss, but we know we can make it sustainable. And so we're going to keep it. And that we made the call to keep Coda Radio, hiatusing LAN. And if it wasn't for the combination of thank you for that individual episode, I got value from that production, or this is just the way I prefer to contribute. That's what some of the boosts are, is they just prefer to contribute that way. Plus that foundational base of the memberships, I wouldn't have been able to make that tactical call to keep Coda and pause LAN. So that's how I see them kind of working together, kind of in unison. But I wonder if that makes sense to you, Grounded, because I'd love to kind of tighten it up and make that explanation make sense to everybody. Bug-eyed Stormtrooper comes in. I like Budget-eyed too, but Bug-eyed Stormtrooper comes in with 2,500 sats from Fountain. I'm going to miss Linux Action News, but I thought the episodes that call for more sats could be the Office Inbox episode or some variation of that. And to encourage more boost to Office Minutes, short episodes could include a question that listeners could boost answers to. All right, Brent, when you think of a question from the audience, you got to write it down now so we start having material. All right. Keep a list.
2: Yeah, we get a surprising number of questions. So I think they're on to something here, Bug Eyed.
1: We got a no-name 9,000 sap boost from Podverse. So if you're out there, you got to go set your name. But I wanted to thank you. They write, I like the idea of unifying community goals such as boost bounties. I think this will additionally help drive more engagement, such as myself as a first-time booster. Thanks for all you do. Well, thank you for being a first-time booster. And it 6 comes in for plus one to potentially office shorts and irregular episodes. JJ Jammer J's back with 5,000 sats to say thanks. And we got a bunch of other smaller amounts. We got some stream sats. Sir Alex Gate wanted to correct us. The podcasting 2.0 consultant. Get your flame retardant pants on, Brent.
2: Oh, did we say a thing?
1: Noster and other open relay systems, for that matter, are not reliable enough for Podping without centralization. We're thinking about alternatives to Hive under the Podping umbrella. None of them include Noster. Maybe try working with us instead of assuming we only want to use Hive. I don't choose technology out of religious zealotry. The guy who made Podping work. Yeah, I don't really have much of an opinion on the technology behind Podping. Mostly I just want it to work. I think the number one criticisms I see, like on Hacker News and those types of places, is Hive. I don't really know much about Hive. I know it has like super short block times and stuff like that that make passaging a JSON block around or something like that pretty reasonably fast. That seems useful to me, but I'd always be interested to know what else is out there to make it work. So if you guys have other ideas, Alex, I'd like to know, what are the viable solutions? Is it XMPP? It's XMPP, isn't it, Alex? I kid. Cable Spaghetti came in with 1,650 sats. Just boosting into the office hours episode pot, moving from Fountain to Castomatic. It's got a great native iOS app. Man, listen to this. This is like the fourth Castomatic boost. I'm too lazy to figure out how to move my earned sats. Keep on doing what you're doing. So he sent them to us. Cable Spaghetti, thank you.
2: Too lazy.
1: It's so funny. It's all on the Lightning Network, bro. But you know what? I appreciate you thinking about us. And then my favorite boost from Scott, 1,000 sats, using Podverse. I can't think of a message, so hi.
2: Nice and simple. I mean, quick read.
1: All right. So let's get to our total, because we're going to take all the sats earned for this episode and put them towards the production bounty for episode 34. So this plus whatever you boost into this episode goes towards the production bounty. And this week we had 25 boosters, which is fantastic, because I think like 2 weeks ago we had like 5 boosters, 28 total boosts, because some people always like to boost in a couple extra times. For a total grand sats of 660,799 sats. Hey, rich lobster! So we are essentially half the way there. Now, that's a big milestone to get all the way to 1.5 million sats, but we are with an actual striking distance, which really validates this concept. And if we get another round of support like we got for this episode, we could really be back here in just a couple of weeks. If we miss that and we don't quite get there, I'm going to try to do some short updates anyways. I'm going to be out in the woods and we'll try to do some shorties, and perhaps at that, or I could do like a little update on the totals and whatnot too. So very excited about the experiment so far. Thank you everybody who helped support the show, either through upping your membership or by boosting in. And we're putting all that towards episode 34. Really, really appreciate all the support. What do you think, Brent? Better than you expected?
2: You know, last episode, I was nervous. And now I'm just like excited. I think we're going to get there, and I'm looking forward to what we're going to create in the process.
1: Imagine, like, it's really sinking in that it may be within our grasp to fully produce an episode with no sponsor income required. That would be such a milestone. I can't even, like, because before, what we've always done, if the show doesn't have sponsorship, JB just eats it. You know, right. We just eat the production cost. And then, like, you know, I am always like arguing with the accountant about like why we're not making enough money, like, because we pay people and we just eat it. And this could be a shift at the most important critical time in podcasting while we've been in production for 18 years. And it's amazing that we got this close. And it's really validating for the show itself, too, because, you know, we weren't even sure if people would be interested. And that's been answered. So thrilled that we may be within a stone's throw to fully producing a show, being able to pay Drew. We are in the splits as well. But that's one of the things we did, is we upped the splits. So that's how everybody's getting paid, via the splits. And it's all transparent to you in the audience. You see how much everybody's going to make. And you see, there's not a ton of money involved when you split it up, because we're also sending some to the network, and we're sending some to some podcast app developers and some to the index, but happy to do it. More than happy to do it, because they're all part of what makes it work. So thank you, everybody. That was really fantastic, and worth Brent running down to the co-op space at 80 miles per hour or whatever the Canadian equivalent
2: is. Well, I knew, like, I couldn't miss this episode. That just wasn't even an option for me. So yeah, there were some hoops that were jumped through. Let's just say that.
1: Wildfire be damned, right?
2: I felt like one of those, you know, is it dolphins or dogs that jump through hoops on fire? I forget who does that. That was me this morning trying to make this episode happen. So thank you for having me.
1: You know, I'm going to want updates. I'm going to want updates either on Telegram or Slack on what's going on. You got to tell me. You know?
2: Yeah, assuming I have internet access, I'll send you some updates.
1: Get over there and use some of that charm to get them to put this thing out, because you guys are sending enough smoke down here as it is, and it's really inconveniencing me and a bunch of Americans. So,
2: yeah.
1: I mean, I know your house and stuff, but the smoke, Brent, the smoke. All right.
2: Yeah, I can do that just for you.
1: Thank you.
2: Yeah, I'll talk to my people.
1: All right. Well, then we have accomplished everything that I set out to accomplish. Thank you, everybody, for the support. Thank you for joining us on this full Value for Value production podcast now. And I hope to see you back here in just a couple of weeks. But office hours are officially over. Get out of here. Thanks for joining us.

0: friends, and welcome back to your weekly Linux talk show. My name is Chris.
1: My name is Wes.
2: And my name is Brent.
0: Hello, gentlemen. Coming up on the show today, you know, after all the AI hype is finally over, I think there will be one real game changer that stands and sticks around, and it impacts Linux. We're going to tell you what it is, and we're actually going to test it out and see where it's at today. And then we'll round it out with some great picks, some boosts, some shout-outs, and a lot more. So before we get to all of that, we got to do the right thing and say time-appropriate greetings to our virtual lug. Hello, Mumble Room!
3: Hello!
1: Hey, Chris. Hey, Russell.
4: Hello, Brent.
0: Hello! Thank you for being in there. We'd love to have you join us. You can join us on a Sunday morning or whatever it is in your time. JupiterBroadcasting.com/mumble for that. And then, of course, JBLive.fm for the stream. It's a vibe. That's what I always say. You don't think so?
1: No, I do think so.
0: You know,
1: I'm here for the vibe.
0: You know so.
1: Live, it, you know, it's got a different feel. You never know what we're going to say, and we don't either.
0: You never know what Neil's going to say, you know?
5: Hi!
0: Also, good morning to our friends at defined.net/unplugged. Go meet Manage Nebula from Defined Networking. It's a decentralized VPN that's built on a true open source platform that you completely self-host and own yourself, or you can lean into their managed system, which makes it really easy. You go to defined.net/unplugged. You can try it on 100 devices for free. So unlike traditional VPNs, Nebula is decentralized, and that means there's a certain resilience that you can choose to build into this. And there's also a community of resources to help you make it more resilient. So this is great for a home lab, of course. This is also fantastic for a global enterprise. Best-in-class encryption. Fantastic community. And battle-tested. You know, in history being my teacher and all, when it comes to something as foundational as how I network everything, I want to own that stack, and I want to own that stack end-to-end. Because when I'm building something for myself and my wife and my kids to use, I'm trying to take, like, 5-year views, 10-year views if I can. And I'm not digging on anybody. It's just a fact. It's when you tap venture capital over and over again, it gets mixed into the tools that you rely on. And sometimes your core infrastructure tools go different directions over time because the priorities start to shift as they tap more and more VC money. And when I thought about it long term, when I think about what I want to be running, what I want to build on years from now for both JB and my personal infrastructure, I want a project that's truly built around the value of ownership. It's a big deal when you think about it long term. And there are a lot of options out there. And some of them have like self-hosting options kind of begrudgingly, like, you know, there's like different variations of it. Nobody does it like Nebula. And so, you know, you can make the mistake of like I did, like I made a rookie mistake of linking a big tech login to my VPN provider. And like, I don't like that at all. And now in retrospect, like years later, I wish I hadn't done that. Like that type of stuff is what I'm talking about. Nothing does it like Nebula, and nothing has Nebula's level of resilience, speed, and scalability. Go get started with 100 hosts, absolutely free, no credit card required. Go to defined.net/unplugged. Well, we got a wee bit of housekeeping this week because some events are coming up that we'd like you to know about. It's the 13th edition of Siegel. And that's happening next week at 8 a.m. to 6 p.m. Friday and Saturday, November 7th and 8th at the University of Washington. What do you know about it, Wes?
1: Well, it's our local Seattle Linux Fest, you know?
0: Yeah, downtown.
1: Well, it has been kind of downtown or Capitol Hill area, but now it's over at the University of Washington, which is kind of its own little corner.
0: Okay, that could be nice.
1: Yeah. So there should be lots of stuff nearby. I think they've got some like meetups and stuff going on after the fest. There's like a tea swap thing if you want to get some interesting teas. That sounds like it's a pretty good time.
0: Is that like gossip or is that the kind you drink?
1: Like I think the kind you drink.
0: Oh, okay.
1: Yeah, it's called Teagle. It's like a little subcom.
0: That's so Seattle. That's great. All right. Okay, that's good to know. So siegel.org/schedule. We'll have a link in the show notes. Over 50 sessions or something around 50 sessions is going to
1: be. Yeah, it looks like some good stuff, dev stuff, DevOps stuff, of course, Linux stuff, and then just general, you know, like community and open culture.
0: And then probably should be on people's radar, Linux Fest Northwest, Scale, Planet Nix 26, all putting out their call for papers.
1: Yeah, and they all close sooner than you'd think. So if you're interested in contributing, talking, speaking at any of those kind of events or volunteering maybe too, but you might consider taking a peek.
0: Yeah, we want to let you know now because what's going to happen to you is the holidays are going to hit
1: yes.
0: you right in the face and you're not going to think about the call for papers and then the event's coming around. And, you know, if you can get in as if you can get a talk accepted, a lot of employers will pay for that to get you there to, you know, do your talk and maybe promote the thing a little bit that you do. It's totally worth it. So Scale, Planet Nix 26, and Linux Fest Northwest all call for papers, and Siegel is next weekend.
1: And we hope to see you there.
0: I have a couple of other things to get to before we start the show. We have decided we are going to do another Config Confessions, so please send your configs in, either boost with a link or go to our contact page and add a link, and we'll start collecting those. We already have some in the bag. If you already sent them in, we still have those, most of those at least. Depends if Brent lost them. And we'll get to Config Confessions very soon, so send those in. And a great way to support the show would be send us a link with a boost and, you know, two birds and all that. Also, while you got that boost button hot, I got something I have to just level set with you guys. I'm having a hard time understanding something, and I really want to take the temperature here. When we first started talking about what everybody now calls AI on Linux Unplugged, it was years ago, and we really referred to it at the time as machine learning because the tools that we were really looking at were machine learning tools. And in the context of Linux, it really wasn't a huge topic, seemingly didn't deserve its own episode. And then 3 years ago, October of 2022, we finally did a dedicated episode on the topic, and it was all about AI generation. Episode 481, The Internet is Going Crazy with AI-Generated Media. What's the open source story, and is Linux being left out? And that's when we dedicated an episode to this thing called Stable Diffusion, where people could generate images. And we talked about the morality of it. 3 years ago, we talked about the power use issues in that episode. And of course, we talked about the Linux story around these tools. And we even stood up a live instance of a web version of Stable Diffusion and unleashed it on the live stream and let them crank out issues or images on our VPS. Do you remember that?
1: Yeah, that was a lot of fun.
0: It was 3 years ago. So back then, it just didn't have the hype around the topic. And it wasn't as charged as it is now. And you didn't see the counter reaction to the hype that you see now. And I cannot really, to be honest with everyone, wrap my noodle around how controversial every little new technology is these days. From programming languages to technology platforms to AI, it's remarkable. And I'll explain my position on AI next week if people are interested, but I wanted to take the colony's temperature on where you are at with AI. Do you hate it? Why? Explain yourself. Are you ambivalent? Explain yourself. Are you excited? I want to know why. So help us wrap our noodle around this, because as people that have been talking about this since like 2021-ish, these were just tools, and then all of a sudden they got really heated. And I'd like to know where you're at on this stuff. Because the premise of this episode this week is, despite how much you hate it, there's at the end of this, what we might call an AI bubble or AI hype session, there's no doubt going to be a few tools that remain.

0: and SUSE made announcements around their enterprise-grade distros. So Red Hat has announced an AI assistant designed for application and migration and modernization tools on the RHEL platform. They said the launch of the Red Hat Developer Lightspeed platform, a portfolio of AI solutions, will equip developer teams with, quote, intelligent context-aware assistance through virtual assistants. The company said this will help speed up non-coding-related tasks. Non-coding-related tasks, including development of test plans, troubleshooting applications, and creating documentation. And then even more recently, SUSE says, with the release of Enterprise 6, it is the Enterprise Linux that, quote, integrates agentic AI.
1: A release.
2: Sorry,
1: of,
2: I can't help not laugh a little.
0: I know, it is. I know, I agree. Go ahead, Brent.
1: A release of Enterprise 16. You mentioned Enterprise 6, but I think we're moving a little
0: did
1: further.
0: Did I say 6?
1: 16, you did. Oh. You did. See, 6 AI can solve that for you, Chris.
0: Well, I just, I'm reading with the LLMs, and I'm kidding. I agree with Wes, and probably a lot of you listening, like, this stuff that integrates agentic AI. It's okay. Anyways, they say, quote, this is the industry's first enterprise Linux that integrates agentic AI and reduces operational costs and complexity through AI readiness. So this is the phase we're in. Jargon heavy, hype heavy, gotta slap AI on your product in order to sell it. Do you think it's a coincidence that these two announcements were made so close to each other? No, that's no coincidence at all. That was very intentional. It is very much each position trying to jockey, or each company trying to jockey their position in the AI race. And all of that is exhausting, and all of that is tiring, and all of it seems unsustainable. And that's all true. That is all true. But what we want to talk about today, I think, is the stuff that will remain after all of this passes. So as those of you been listening to the show for a while, you know that I have been rolling my own distro that I call Hypervibe for a while. I'm just at like the 3-month mark now, if you can believe it. On average, I've made 2 or 3 notable changes per week as I've used it. Some weeks more, some weeks less, kind of, you know, averages out. And all of this has been done as an experiment using an LLM. Every little tiny change. And I started as a joke because I thought it was going to be a total disaster. And I somehow walked away with a working system. And then having refined this more as I actually start to use it on my day-to-day to get job work done and start taking it seriously and less as a joke.
2: Actually depending on it to be your desktop.
0: I've realized that LLMs are good at text. And everything I'm doing is a configuration file. And between the ability for the LLM to do web searches and to write configuration files and understand simple YAML or config files, this is an area it's actually particularly strong at. And I think we will see a future where if you don't take advantage of these tools, you're not going to have your job replaced by AI, but you will have your job replaced by people that are taking advantage of these tools. Last week, I was having an issue with my network card dropping off the network, and especially bad in the morning for some reason. I don't know what that's about. I'd come in the morning and I'd just have issues. For a couple of hours, every few minutes, looks like my NIC would just drop off the network. And one of the ways I'd have to fix it is unplug and plug it back in. And then it would come back to life and it would start working again. And it was a morning before the launch. I was rushed to get to the show live because we do it a little bit earlier. Or no, we do it a little bit later, but it's just a more complicated show. So it feels like it comes earlier. And I needed to fix this issue because I had to get my job done. And so while I was going about prepping the show, getting voicemails, doing all that stuff, I opened up another application and I just had a prompt. I said, I want you to review my logs, look at my network driver and the recent Linux kernel releases and figure out why my network card is dropping. And then I completely forgot about it. And when I came back, it had figured out what it was. There was a change in the upstream in the Linux kernel. And now I need to make an adjustment to my power settings for my particular Intel NIC. And it did all of that and figured all of that out while I was going about my other work. And I came back and it's like, okay, when you reboot, the fix is in and you're good to go.
2: Has it been?
0: Yeah.
2: That's great.
0: And it went through, it read the log files, it read the kernel change log, it did all of that work, and then it made that change to my system. And because it's just changing the output in my NIX config, and it's apparently very adept at NIX, it handles it just fine. And you could extrapolate that out to a network engineer who needs to make a modification so everybody,

0: every machine uses a new IP for something, right?
1: I mean, if you try to, like, you know, read through some of the buzzwords in the SUSE stuff, mm-hmm. right? They're making an MCP server, which is basically a JSON API to interface with pieces of the OS, including, I guess, some more stuff on top of Cockpit to help you do, you know, LLM-enabled changes and updates or check in on what your system's doing.
0: And just as an aside, doing all of this, it's given me an appreciation for how much edge case solving distro builders have to deal with and maintainers. Like, it's constantly like things change upstream. Sometimes it's just the name of a package, but you have to go through and constantly make those little tiny changes.
1: Yeah, the integration's real work, right?
0: Not for me. I just have the LLM do it. I do. I just have it check it, and then it goes through, oh, yeah, these things have changed upstream. Okay, I'll go through. I'll make sure I change these for you, and then it's ready to go for the next build. It makes maintaining my own distribution possible. And I thought, okay, let's put this to the test. And so that was one of the things we wanted to do this week, is we wanted to put it to the test and see how far we could push this and kind of figure out where it breaks and really how realistic is this now. But I think this isn't going to work for every Linux. This isn't going to work for every problem. It's going to work specifically well for, like, Ansible, for Nix, those types of things. Declarative systems, it already is here. It's here.
1: Yeah, especially where it's like a lot of the same common repeated patterns that maybe just need to be squeezed into particular context.
0: It is fair to say that, you know, we're at a stage where it doesn't always produce the cleanest system, you know?
1: Like, yeah, that is for sure.
0: There's sometimes things that are a little hacky and a mess. I mean, it works, but it might not be how you would do it.
1: And it often works kind of the best for things like that, where, like, you care more about and are testing sort of from a black box perspective, where you're just like, okay, I can verify the things that I need do work. I don't care that much about exactly how it's doing it, or exactly how, if it did it the way I would do it.
0: And I think the other thing to acknowledge at this point is it can be very expensive if you're doing a lot of this, depending on how you pay for it. After we spent hours, we spent all day on a call yesterday working this out, which we're about to get into. And after we got off the call, I wanted to see how feasible it would be to just do it with a local LLM. And there's a lot of ways to crack that nut. But to really make it simple, that anybody could do, is I went and I downloaded the app image of LM Studio.
1: Oh, nice. Yeah.
0: Classic, right? Which has Hugging Face integrated. And it supports downloading a bunch of different models, obviously. But one of them it supports downloading is DeepSeek. And also, like, the Qwen ones, which are like 8 billion parameters. You need a lot of parameters. Mm-hmm. And you can just download them, and then in the system tray icon, you can just enable the server. And then you go over to something like Zed Editor, which is great. And one of the options is just a local connection to LM Studio. Zed just automatically connects to LM Studio, and all of the prompting is done locally with whatever model you've loaded in LM Studio, be it DeepSeek or Qwen or whatever it is. And it's slow on my system.
1: Of course.
0: But it's actually using the AMD Vulkan acceleration. So it's, if you're not in a rush, it's usable. And so after we got off the call, I had a couple of things to fix, which I'll talk about more later. I just went and had dinner while it was doing stuff and came back and checked on it like a half hour later, and it was done. So you can absolutely do this, depending on the system, with local tools. But there is still a quality gap. Like, the big stuff, the big models hosted by your ChatGPTs or your Claudes are still superior. They're still faster, and they're very expensive. So these are real limitations. Is right now it works, but it'll build a system maybe the way you wouldn't if you're not really on top of it. And if you don't know to catch something, there was something you brought up yesterday, Wes. It was like, oh, I'm really glad you said that, because I wouldn't have caught it and the AI wouldn't have caught it.
1: Maybe it was the bit about, like, all the extra work it was doing with our Rofi setup.
0: Yeah, it was something like that.
1: And it introduced, like, basically an abstraction to deal with having to use multiple Rofi packages that just no longer was needed whatsoever.
0: Right. Yeah, it was a solution to a problem that no longer existed, and it hadn't caught that. That's a great example. And so there's still that level of human engagement. But we learned some lessons with this. And it is, in my mind, sticking around. And I don't know what this is going to be called. This is one of these things I always take a lot of crap for. It's not obvious to everyone 2 to 3 years out. But as we get 2 or 3 years down this road, it's going to be so obvious. And it's going to be called something like Prompt Ops or DevOps Prompts or Linux by Prompt. Really, like, you know? Like, you're going to have a Linux machine as a system administrator, and you're going to have something on the command line that you work with. If you go over to github.com and you look at the CLI tag and you look at the most popular projects in the CLI category. Every other project practically is some sort of LLM tool on the command line.
1: I mean, even back at Summit, right? Red Hat came out with Lightspeed and their little C tool for the command line.
0: Yeah. That kind of stuff is going to be the norm. It's just going to be one of the tools on your, you know, like you have some stuff that can suggest commands. There's going to be LLM tools that do that. And there's just going to be a name for it, like DevOps became a thing.
1: I mean, that's already one of the uses, just especially that, like throwaway scripts, quick little things to clean up files, or like do a particular manipulation that it's maybe not worth me scripting, but like a script would be better than me doing it manually. I love that.
0: And I actually think there is a future where small, local, micro LLMs or whatever you want to call them are actually going to be better at this particular stuff that we're about to talk about than the ChatGPTs or the Claudes. There will be in the future models that you can run in your text editor that will be possible on a desktop machine that is just super focused on config files or PHP or whatever it is that you do.
1: To
0: and that's
1: point,
0: its whole world.
1: That's kind of some of what Red Hat is offering with some of this new development
0: yeah.
1: live speed.
0: Yeah, yeah.
1: Like they have stuff targeted at enterprise migrations of legacy software or migrating to containers and stuff like that. But it's, you know, you have models you can self-host that they've figured out, optimized for these particular types of problems.
0: And right now, man, if you get LM Studio and you load DeepSeek or whatever the hell you want, and you open up Zed, it's all happening locally on your machine. It's all completely self-hosted with just two desktop applications. You don't have to start a single container or anything. And it's got a nice GUI to help you find the new models. You don't even have to know what the hell you're doing. And it's approachable right the F now. And so this is only going to accelerate. You're seeing Red Hat and SUSE lean into it. It is going to be so obnoxious for a while. And I really sympathize for those of you that are so sick and tired of this stuff. But I'm trying to give you your medicine with a little bit of sugar this episode, because what we're about to talk about ain't ever going away. 1Password.com/unplugged. 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
2: Well, your three hosts yesterday got on a call because, well, I had an inclination at least that Chris's dear Hypervibe needed some love on the back end. We had a couple of listeners say, I think things could be better. We had some PRs come in and we figured we should have a look at this. And Wes, what did we find?
1: Well, first off, as usual with our community, we found like just incredible pull requests and issues and just a lot of wonderful engagement, including someone had like SOPSified it with SOPSNIX and written just an incredible README about how to use it and work with it. So we'll have to look more in that for sure. But, you know, Hypervibe has done well. It's obviously been working well from Chris's experience reports here, but it's really kind of, it started as a one system thing that got extended to a two system thing, right? RVB and NickStation are the names here.
0: Yep.
1: And then at one point earlier, we did try kind of a first round of this where we were like, well, you have a lot of shared functionality between these two configs that you probably don't, including a whole bunch of janky activation script stuff that is sort of...
0: a bunch of crappy bash.
1: Yes.
0: I'll own that.
2: Yeah,
0: that,
2: you said it.
1: That's, I guess you vibed into existence to not use Home Manager.
0: I did
1: manager.
0: Not want to use Home Manager. I will own that. Yeah. Yep.
1: And so that each one had their own version of that, was pretty much identical, right? So it's like, took an early stab at trying to refactor some of that into actual modules that you could then just use in your host config.
0: Like, I was doing a backwards approach of taking two Linux boxes that were totally separate systems, set up years apart from each other, with very different, you know, display setups. And I wanted to unify them into one experience. You know, try to create one ultimate Linux desktop for myself that I use across all my machines. So I essentially tried to backwards integrate them. And I got to a working point for like those two systems.
1: But it was not in a very good state if you wanted to onboard a new system.
0: Yeah. Which eventually I do. And I wanted you to try it,
1: right,
0: too.
1: It also meant like if anyone else wanted to use it, right? There was a lot of work you had to figure out and like copy your structure, not really do it the Nix native way at all. And, or I mean, not the like easiest way anyway. And to boot, right, we talked about the problems of the stuff that, you know, we wanted to refactor, but there's also stuff we needed to make more variable just in that, like, you had hard-coded in a few things, including your username, you know, the wonderful Chris F.
0: Yeah, I mean, I thought everybody would just run as Chris F, but turned out they didn't want to do that.
1: Yeah, so we needed to expose stuff there, and there were a couple pull requests already to do that, so people had taken a few stabs at basically using the module system and exposing those as configuration options for a Hypervibe module that would say, like, what user are you using? Because we need to like put that in some of the scripts and plan for that.
0: Yeah, so it's something you could add to an existing system. It'd be a Hypervibe module that you could add to a Nix box that already exists, and then you could define run as this user.
1: Yeah.
0: Run as Wes instead of Chris F.
1: The goal was like you could import this module from Chris and then enable it and set whatever required options like what your local username you're going to use it with is and just have it work. But to get there, we had the problem that in our first attempt, well, one, we didn't have the, you know, optionality on username at all. That was hard-coded. But then in our attempt to simplify things before, it kind of pulled some stuff out into shared modules, but it put it under a shared namespace instead of a Hypervibe namespace. So we're going to have to replumb.
0: Yeah.
1: That's more of like a find and replace almost, so stuff that it should be pretty decent
0: at. It's not, at first it wasn't obvious to me what should be machine-specific configurations. And what do I want on all my systems?
1: Right. And that's where either you have to put your judgment or rely on its quote-unquote judgment.
0: And it's something I hadn't thought a lot about. So and it's an example of if you don't think of it, it won't necessarily. It doesn't mean you can't go back and refactor, which is what we decided to do, is essentially re-architect the way this thing is completely done. In order to make it possible for, say somebody like Wes to run it on their system, we had to extract out machine-specific stuff and try to put the overall Hypervibe experience of Hyperland, the chosen application, the theming, the waybar, the performance optimizations, the Zen kernel. We wanted all of that to be in something that would be a shared thing across all systems.
1: Yeah, and that's where it's you as like the crafter here is trying to like you got to figure out enough of what your vision is if you're going to have it be able to be executed by something else. Part of the problem, too, was the first attempt had pulled some stuff out, not the way we wanted, but it hadn't necessarily always deduped that, right? It didn't always update all the configs to use that new functionality. So then there was now, instead of deduping, it just duped again. So we had even more cleanup to start with, really.
0: Yeah, that is true. So,
1: and that's just kind of the stuff you got to, you know, watch for if you're going to be using some of these tools sometimes.
0: The goal that we wanted to pull off was to task the machine to re-implement this into a way that could be shared and not break the existing system while doing so.
1: Because we were basically switching. You were redefining and picking an interface that would be Hypervibe, and you needed your two existing machines to still use that and not use their old hard-coded previous version.
0: Yeah.
1: That's kind of a tall ask. I mean, that is not managing a simple NixOS config for one workstation. That is a little more abstract.
0: And you're really trying to change the plumbing of how this entire thing is built while it's in use. And the more you realize, oh, I have to solve for this edge case. Oh, I have to solve for this edge case because these machines have this resolution and these machines have this resolution. It just keeps increasing the scope. And as we were doing it, I know, Brent, you were like, I don't think this is going to work. This is, we're getting too far out there.
2: Oh, I was skeptical. I mean, just the expressions that you had watching some of its progress go by, and you're the quote unquote expert at this particular, let's call it an operating system, right? And you're like, well, I don't know if we should be doing that, but I'll say okay.
1: And, yeah, and you were freaking, like, the higher the number of files touched count, you're like, yeah. Well, why is it touching that? What, why that one?
2: And all level-headed Wes was like, no, it's okay. It'll be okay. Yeah, we'll just fix it later.
0: It was getting more and more complicated, and I thought the more complicated this gets, it feels like the more little side edge pieces it won't think of.
2: Can you talk a little bit about the setup that we had to make all of this work? What did you use to actually like make these modifications? I know it seemed like a pretty cool setup from what I was looking at, but give us the nitty gritty.
0: You know, there is 1,000 ways to do this, so don't take this as the blessed path, but this is what's worked for me, is I got the Cursor application, and I connected it to GPT-5, and then later I connected it to a local LM after we got off the call. But that's a whole other process, and it was really a pain in the ass, and I wouldn't recommend it with Cursor. But back to my point, I wanted something that would work quickly for us while we were on the call. And so what's great about Cursor is it's essentially a reskinned, modified VS Code. So if you have used VS Code before, you'll be at home in Cursor, and you know how it can open up entire directories. Well, that entire directory becomes the context for Cursor and the LLM. And so it becomes – and that would be all my config files. And they're all in, you know, they're all in a different hierarchy in one directory, and it knows all of them, and it can read across all of them. And it, when you ask it a question, it considers the entire scope. And so one of the ways I've made this work is I've put all of this for all of my hosts – in a build directory in my home folder. And so everything I'm doing is in that build folder. That's what gets checked in and out of GitHub. And so it has the context of all of the machines because it's looking at that one directory. And then, you know, you can just open up a chat session and say, tell me about this. Or it can be something as simple as what keybind am I using for XYZ to, all right, let's refactor this thing. Which I would say, it took longer in the sense that I thought we'd be done in a couple of hours.
2: Mm-hmm.
0: I thought we'd be done at noon, and I think we wrapped up around 5:30.
1: Yeah. Maybe 4:30.
0: Okay. However, I think if we had done that manually, I think it would have taken us 3 days. Maybe. You know? Possibly. What do you think?
1: I think
0: would have taken me 3 days, yeah, maybe you 1 day.
1: Yeah, there we go. I think that's about right.
0: Yeah.
1: Yeah, I think it probably would have taken about a day, maybe regardless, just because there was a certain amount of, like, I had to catch up on what had all, because I took a snapshot look at it a couple months ago, but you've continued vibing right along. So, like, enough stuff had changed. I needed to get enough exploratory work to, like, wrap my head around what was happening. And then just, like, some of the stuff are just kind of mechanical changes that you got to do that are actually kind of perfect work for the LM, because it is kind of thoughtless, really. And then some of it that maybe would have gone faster is if we had used more human abstract reasoning for some of the, like, more stuff that'd be obvious to us that it was struggling with.
2: What really struck me, Chris, throughout was, would you even attempt something like this without this tool? Because now that you're in it, you're like, okay, well, I could probably have figured it out, but I'm not so convinced you would have started the project in the first place.
0: I would have started over from scratch. I would have started over and just sort of rebuilt the whole thing with this new model in mind. And I don't think I would have ever had the time for that, so I don't think that's actually what would have happened. But if I were to take this on without a tool like this, that's how I would have had to go about it. So beforehand, we kind of had like this scattered configuration, activation scripts that were defined in different machines, and sort of a lot of duplicate efforts, duplicate paths for stuff. We had my username hard-coded. We made it really hard for somebody to come along and just add it to their machine and just define a user. And what we got to at the end of our call was a single declarative source of truth for Hyperland, Waybar, shells, all the system fine-tuning, and then per host overrides for certain config options, users, maybe resolution monitor, 3D, you know, driver stuff.
1: And there's definitely a lot of work that could still be done, you know? Like, one, I think just in general it'd be good to kind of just audit the whole thing and delete as much as you can without breaking it, just as a, you know, a cleanup item. But then mostly, I think there's some improvements to be made on the interface of, like, what stuff that we have as fallbacks and isn't required, but is more just like a good default, because I had to override or comment out some stuff in my code to make that work super easily as we'd like. So we got really close to the interface we want, but it's not quite there.
0: But that said, you know, after 250 lines move from per host stuff to a single module or a couple of modules, we got a new namespace for Hypervibe. Like we got it pretty far. So the real test was, after we got it working in a VM, could you get it working on physical hardware? And I'm happy to report, Wes Payne, ladies and gentlemen, running it right now on the laptop, switched during the pre-show. How's it going so far? What do you think?
1: Yeah, it's been fast.
0: Does it feel faster?
1: You know, I gotta do more tests.
0: Feels faster to me. That's all I know.
1: It was easy though. Like I did have to, like, there's some stuff you have for like the garbage collection for the Next Daemon that mm-hmm. I had slightly different settings. So like that's a conflict, right? So some mm-hmm. things like that is what I mean.
0: I suppose because you weren't starting from like a fresh.
1: No, I had to put it on. It's just my existing NixOS configuration.
0: Right.
1: But even then, right? It's mostly, it was a couple of changes. I don't know, under five things I had to come in on my config or adapt or override. You could do a make force kind of thing too. And then in the Flake, you just kind of, you know, I had to add your Hypervibe as an input. I had that Hypervibe module, and then I set enable equals true, user equals Wes.
0: So it's four or five lines you added to your Nix configuration or your Flake, and now you have a Hypervibe system. That's pretty great, right? I mean, it was a Plasma system for years. You added three or four lines to your Flake.
1: Oh, yeah,
0: and
1: I did also.
0: Commented out some stuff.
1: Also comment out the Plasma stuff.
0: Yeah, but if you were on a fresh box,
1: yeah.
0: I mean, you wouldn't even have to do that.
1: Yeah, for our first test, we just got a VM going from like a default, no graphical environment NixOS install from the installer. So,
0: yeah.
1: And that worked pretty well, too.
0: The machine had produced us a successful reproducible version of Hypervibe, which we had not gotten to before. So that was very impressive that it actually did manage to properly refactor it into shared modules, into, you know, host overrides, and then deliver us something that we could actually
1: use. It got
0: to
1: a working state, yeah.
0: That's on your system right now. That's incredible. To do that, we had to completely rip apart my home system. The system that was working, sort of the original box.
1: Want that to keep working?
0: And because we were on a call through that system, I couldn't build and reboot and see if it worked.
1: We could build it. We just couldn't boot.
0: I couldn't reboot because I would drop off the call. And so I had to wait till we were all done. And so find out if I had a working box or not. And I don't know how to properly convey the amount of rearranging of the guts of this system that we did. I don't know if it's like an entirely new distribution. And...
1: Oh, yeah, we should definitely. I don't think we updated the README at all, so that's...
0: Oh, I know.
1: Add that to the to-do list.
0: Yeah, I realized that as I was looking at it this morning. I had no idea if anything was going to work anymore. I didn't even expect it to boot. So I got off the call, went ahead, did one last rebuild boot, hit the old reboot button, and it came up. I think I have one error message during, like, the activation phase. But GDM launched, and it came up, and I thought, oh, my God, I can't even believe I got this far.
1: Okay, that's positive.
0: Like, I got GDM. It will be booted. And everything works fine except for one thing. And it's so funny. GDM launches, and instead of saying my name, it now says Hypervibe. It's still Chris F for the user.
1: Yeah, okay, that's another thing we need to set.
0: Yeah.
1: We're setting that user description, and to make it work, I think we had it probably uncommented just like I did.
0: But
1: so
0: it was,
1: you don't get your username, you get a generic Hypervibe user.
0: Because all my .dot files were the same, and all the software was the same, but the system was completely reconfigured, that was the only thing that was wrong, is that my full name for my username was Hypervibe. And I was sitting there going, wow, I cannot believe we just vibed our way to a completely re-architected system, and that's the only problem I have? That's the only problem I have? You got to be kidding me. And I sat there just, like, my jaw, like... We ripped this thing apart and just walked away. I just couldn't believe it. And so it's working just fine. It's working absolutely. I later on used DeepSeek to fix the username. But we should fix it in a way where it's set for everybody. That would be the better way to go.
1: Did you just override it locally?
0: Yeah, and you can change the display name. But what do you think, Wes? What do you think about sticking with it for a little bit? See what you think trying out the Hypervibe lifestyle for a few days.
1: Okay.
0: Yeah? Are you going to do it?
1: Yeah, I'll do it.
0: I think if you and I try it out...
1: I might have to ask you some questions, though, that you can vibe for me.
0: What do we need? Yeah, I need to update the README, put a cheat sheet on there of all the key binds, because there's a lot of key binds to know about.
1: Mm-hmm.
0: Yeah, you and I battle test it for a little bit. Then, you know, the next stage, Brent, we got to get you to do a bug test on it. We got to get you to run it for a little while.
2: Well, that's really up to you when you want to pull me in, if you're ready for it or not.
0: Or are you ready for it?
2: Oh, I'm ready. Are you ready?
0: I don't know, actually. I don't know. I haven't been so good with keeping up with the issues and PRs, but I do appreciate people that sent them in. One of the things we were able to do is Cursor can also, you can add links to GitHub as context. So where we actually started is we pulled in a few of the pull requests and a couple of the issues and had it analyze those and compare it to the existing system, because there was a pretty big change since those issues were submitted 3 months ago almost. And we had it look at the differences and see what would be practically possible to apply and how we might apply it to the existing configuration. And so we started with an analysis of those pull requests and issues that people submitted, and we're able to kind of iterate from there. That's really how we even started down this direction. And we just had to give us an overview of what they said, what we would need to change, and that was kind of our launching off point, which is pretty powerful, just that right there.
1: Yeah, thanks to the community, really.
0: Yeah, it was longer than I wanted, but we ended up with something that is much more shareable, much more reproducible for me on a new system. So if I one day finally do get a new laptop, This is now completely deployable for me.
1: In particular here, props to FBit818, Sam H, and Shift, because they've all made excellent-looking PRs.
0: Yes. Thank you, everybody. Go check it out if you want to see it. It's at github.com/ChrisLasset. Hop a vibe. We'll put a link in the show notes and try to get the README updated pretty soon to explain how to get it working. It's been a lot of fun, and I've learned a whole new appreciation for the people out there that are maintaining distributions for us and how much of it is just little chicken S that they have to deal with on a week-to-week basis that keeps them busy, along with all the other stuff you have to think about at the architecture level. It's been a great experiment to kind of not put myself anywhere near their shoes, but I'm in the same room as their shoes, and I can smell them, you know, and I've got a much better appreciation for the smell of their shoes now. 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I have been a CrowdHealth member for over 3 years, and it has been a peace of mind for myself and for my wife. And we've participated in the crowd helping others with their health needs, too. Don't take my word for it. 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Go check out Unraid, the powerful, easy-to-use NAS operating system for those of you that want control, flexibility, efficiency, and you just want to play around real quick with the stuff we're talking about, Unraid is your gateway to that. And Unraid 7.2.0 just landed. Yes, the new stable release of Unraid is here. New, fresh features. First and foremost, the web GUI is now responsive. So it's going to look great on a lot of devices. And then you ZFS users, you're going to love the fact that you can expand a RAID Z pool one by one. Whatever that means, I know you're going to love it. And it's here. That's right. You now have solid NTFS support. If you have a bunch of disks, like I have a couple of old Windows disks that I want to use, but I want to copy the data off, boom, NTFS support's in there. You would be blown away. You would be blown away. Can I just mention how blown away you would be if you knew about the just excellent file system support in Unraid? I mean, we talk a lot about the awesome virtualization support for passing through hardware and doing VMs and containers next to each other. We talk about the luxurious community application catalog and the fact that they're always maintaining this thing and putting out new versions and making it super easy to upgrade and safe. Your data is always safe. Like, that's stuff I talk about. But what I don't really mention enough is, like, it's got you covered on file systems. And one of the things that a lot of people who script are going to be happy to see, they now have a built-in open source API. And I've already seen the community working on some apps around this. It's chef's kiss. And I don't know, I guess the community is at a point with maturity where these applications are just bangers. Like, it's just really impressive. So the new Unraid's great. And if you haven't checked out Unraid yet, we've got a deal for you. Because not only can you support the show by going to unraid.net/unplugged, but you can check it out 30 days for free, no credit card required, unraid.net/unplugged. 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And that's just kind of locking in the guaranteed maintenance, the continued improvement. I mean, they just hit 20 years and they're still going strong. So this has got a long runway, and it's something you can run for a very long time with the hardware you have today. It's that great. 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
2: We have a little piece of mail here from our dear Olympia Mike. Hey, Mike. It's been a while. Mike writes, hey, guys, I'd love to get in on that roast my nixconfig action. This isn't my personal config, of course, but it's the main Nix module for the Nixbook project that I've been working on for nearly a year. The Nixbook install script basically just adds this base.nix as an import. And before you jump all over this, no, the project doesn't use flakes yet, mainly because, one, technically flakes are still experimental, and I'm trying to be conservative here. It's also just complicates the installer. And number two, flakes seem to also be very host-specific, but I won't know what hostname a user of Nixbook wants. Either way, this has been running well for the most part. Notable parts of this config is the Nixbook config updating itself, sending notifications to users when you don't know the usernames of the users on the system, and the automatic way to switch channels when I bump the channel version. Okay. Biggest issue Nixbook users are having currently is printing. I have Avahi enabled, and it finds the printers, but for some reason, the user still needs to go into GUPS, modify the printer, select the driver, and then enter their password. Curious how this can be more automatic, like the way Linux Mint or other distros do it.
0: That could be something anybody out there knows. Let us know, because I don't think I have an answer for that one.
2: Please roast away, boys. Call me out on my jank and make the Nixbook project even better.
0: Well, I think this email seals the deal, gentlemen. Yeah, I think we're going to do another episode of Config Confessions. It doesn't have to be a Nix config. It could be whatever you are working on, including a Docker Compose file, maybe an Ansible. I'd love to see a few Docker Composes. And, of course, your Nix config. Send them in either via a boost link or at the contact page. Olympia Mike's is in there. We've got a few others in there we'll be talking about. And, you know, of course, I think you better prepare yourself because a lot of the answers is flake it up, Mike. Like the number one problem you listed, you wouldn't even be having. And number two, you need to knock that experimental stuff off. But we'll get to that. We'll get to that. He does. I'm just telling it like it is. That is.
1: You got to listen to the episode. Save it for the episode.
0: That's big channel propaganda is what it is. It's big channel propaganda, and I'm not standing for it on this show. I just feel strongly about that. All right? But thank you. And prepare. Prepare yourself.
2: Boostagram.
0: We got some boosts into the show this week as well. KS Koba comes in as our baller booster with 88,887 thats.
3: Hey, rich lobster!
0: I like it. I like it a lot. Thank you very much. And I feel like that number means something, but what it really is a bunch of ducks. He says, I watched a great interview with DHH and Primogen about the perfect storm of Windows 11 dropping the ball, macOS getting stale, and Linux getting good, or at least good enough, to finally make the 2025-2026 the year of the Linux desktop. Kind of echoes what Chris was saying recently about a new demographic of users. I've been able to shift fully in my life now to Oma Archie on all of my laptops and desktops. Still some learning to do, like how do I install from a tarball? But overall, it feels so fresh and I'd say unobtrusive. An OS just gets out of the way. That's great to hear. And thank you for the boost. Really appreciate that. I love knowing that it's working for more and more people out there. Like, I do think there has been a particular audience that Oma Archie has locked in on. And I think that's fantastic. As far as running from a tarball, well, that's a little complicated. Depends on what you downloaded. You might need to extract it and mark it executable and then run it. But generally, you want to try to install something from your package manager if you can and not from a tarball. Because you're not really installing it. You're just running it. So there's that little hot tip for you. But thank you, Kay. Appreciate that baller boost. You're the best around.
1: Well, Turd Ferguson boosts in with 22,222 sats.
3: Turd Ferguson!
1: I already thought we were called the Jupiter Colony. We have colonyevents.com. How quickly we forget. Ouch.
2: That's a bit of a good point.
0: That's true. And the Matrix server is the Jupiter Colony. Yeah, I'm going with it. I'm leaning in. We're calling the audience the colony, and I'm fine with that.
1: Colonized.
0: Yeah, I agree.
2: Well, Oppie 1984 boosted in 4,000 sats.
4: He's a good guy.
5: He's a real good guy.
6: No, he's a great guy.
2: Here's a quote lifted from last episode's boost. Quote, I'm assuming Home Assistant here. And Chris, that was your response to some feedback. Well, Oppie says, insert Picard facepalm here. I only happened to leave out the most important details in my feedback. Yep. I'm switching a Home Assistant. Little update on my mom using Mint, though. She's trying a live USB, and so far it's positive about
0: That's
2: it.
0: That's an interesting way to slip it in for old mom there, is give her a USB live stick. I like that.
2: She does, of course, like that it looks and feels just like Windows 7. She's still not ready to take that plunge, though, but I'm on the lookout for one of those Windows 10 laptops people are getting rid of when moving to Windows 11, and then I'll just do a full install so she can try the full experience before making the switch. She needs a new laptop anyways. So two netbirds with one gemstone.
0: Ah, that's big kidneys right there. I like that. Good thinking. That's a perfect little snipe. You know, those laptops are still going to be plenty good.
1: Mm-hmm.
0: Nice thinking. Thank you for the update, Oppie. It's good to hear from you. Not the One comes in with 2,000 sats.
7: Coming in hot with the boost.
0: Should be Luprats instead of Labrats. Oh, and plus one for another config confession. I love the deep dives. Even if it's a topic I don't have a use for. Now that is the perfect listener. Thank you. We really appreciate that.
1: Hybrid Sarcasm boosts in with 10,000 sets.
0: Are you serious?
5: Make it so.
0: Thank you, Hybrid.
1: Love the recent baller boosts. And just a reminder that a free Jupiter Party membership goes to the listener that boosts the most total sets in 2025.
0: Right.
1: There's still time to get those boosts in.
0: Yeah. We're going to have to put something together for the end of the year because we're not, well, we haven't. We technically ended the Tuxies last year. That doesn't mean we'd have to do something, but we should, you know, get together, have a beer, and discuss what we're going to do. And maybe eat some food, too. You know what I mean? We should probably eat some food,
1: yeah,
0: too.
2: I mean, do listeners have ideas of what we should do? I'd be open to that. I mean, we could party, we could road trip, we can go to space, whatever you want.
0: What? Okay. All right. Okay.
1: The suggestions have to come with funding proposals.
2: Well, Moonanite boosted in 5,135 sats.
8: I am programmed in multiple techniques.
2: This is a live boost from a train running under the San Francisco Bay, 135 feet below sea level. Is that a new record? I wonder
0: Gotta
2: what
0: be.
2: The record is for lowest and highest elevation. Live boost, anyone?
0: That's got to be it. At least below sea level, 135 feet below sea level live during the show.
1: Impressive.
0: I bet you somebody could beat them on altitude for sure.
1: And, maybe, you know, we welcome all elevation boosts.
0: This is a great idea. If anybody is above 1,000 feet, we're at sea level right now. So if you're above us, boost in, let us know your elevation. I wonder if anybody's on a mountain out there. And can I come live with you? Thank you, everybody who boosts. We have the 2,000 SAT cutoff just for on-the-air timing and all of that, but we save all of them in our show notes and we read them. We also had a nice batch of you stream. 24 of you just streamed those sats as you listened. You collectively stacked a nice humble 21,058 sats for the show. It's not a strong week for us, but, you know, it's a showing up, and it's still appreciated. The episode, which gets split between myself, Wes, Brent, Editor Drew, the Podcast Index, and the creator of the app, we all collectively stacked 153,802 sats, thanks to you. That's like an investment in the future of the show, and we really appreciate that. And, of course, it's also a signal if you liked that episode. It gives us an idea of what content really works for you. There's no better vote than a boost. And you can use Fountain FM to do that, or AlbiHub. There's lots of options there.

0: 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You put that support on autopilot, and it's our foundation. We appreciate you very much. Thank you, everyone. And we do have some picks before we get out of here. And we've mentioned this on air once before. It was a sly mention, but it's never made it into the pick category. And I need to elevate it up because the team's done great work. It's a very useful application, and it's got a great name. They had a release on September 8th. It's called Duf, D-U-F. And it is a free disk usage utility that is, I think, the best visualization. Especially if you've got some media shares or photo shares, if you have a NAS and you need to kind of get your head around what on your NAS is eating up a bunch of space, Duf is the way to go. It's MIT licensed, and they've just been doing great stuff.
1: And so think less DU, more DF.
0: Yeah.
1: In terms of where its role is, because you get just a really nice breakdown of what file systems you have mounted, including like it'll call out special devices like places like /dev and /run and /sys differently. So then you kind of get to see like your actual more physical real disks all in one place, handy rendering in the terminal, including like little progress style bars to indicate how full your disk is. Color coded. It's just really easy to read.
0: And a nice breakdown. Also, like the type of the file system is so handy to have just right there. I just love that. And you'll love this, Wes. Outputs to JSON. Packaged for just about all the distros you might possibly want, including Arch and Nix, Fedora and Ubuntu, and others. So Duf, D-U-F, that's the first pick this week. But we've kind of fallen into this habit of having more than one pick because there's so much good stuff these
1: days. The cup runneth over.
0: It does. And this one's a little bit different. It's called cheat.sh, and it bills itself as the only cheat sheet you will ever need. And the idea is you install this on your machine, and you forget a command, and you use cheat sheet to pull it up. And one of the things that the project talks about here is they focus on crazy great performance. Like, they want it to be back with an answer in, like, you know, 2 milliseconds or something like that. And it covers 56 different programming languages, 1,000 of the most important Unix and Linux commands, a bunch of other stuff is in there. And it's called cheat.sh. It's pretty nice. And I think it's probably one of the handiest tools I've seen in a while. It's mostly written in Python. And did I mention it's MIT licensed? I'm not sure if I did or not.
1: No, you got the last one, though.
0: Yeah.
2: Now, Wes, on our call yesterday, I specifically remember you disabling, man pages on the Hypervibe? I was wondering, would you install this instead?
1: You know, that's a good question. As long as you have a system that's constantly connected, might work pretty decently.
0: Yeah, you want to be able to look up. It's very fast, but it does require an internet connection, so there's that. It can be used on the command line for command completion. It can be used inside code editors. They aim for sub 100 millisecond response times, so you don't have to sit there and wait for it. I think there might be a way to do it. Yeah, there is a way to do it offline as well. You can store it for offline
1: usage. Oh, that's nice.
0: Mm-hmm. I thought so, yeah. That's pretty great. So it's called cheat.sh. So two great apps we'll have linked in the show notes, D-U-F, Duf, and cheat.sh. Yeah, I'll be honest. I've been leaning into these types of things recently just because – like Fish showed me the way. And if I can get another fish like experience that makes it just, oh yeah, that command I do every 6 months, that kind of stuff. Love that. Love things that make that simpler. I don't remember all that stuff like I used to. I want to print out a cheat sheet actually and put it to my monitor. Just like all that
1: for learning NeoVim?
0: Well done, sir. Well done. Maybe one day, Wes, you never know. Could always be a challenge.
1: Well, maybe with the LLM helping you, it'll go a little easier.
0: Nice. I think that's a burn. I think that was a sick burn, actually.
2: I'll call it a burn.
0: Yeah.
1: But topic relevant.
0: Oh. Well, let's see. What should we tell people about? Should we tell them about our fancy features that we have?
1: Yeah, absolutely. Not only do we have chapter markers, you can go right to the stuff that you like or don't like or skip around or listen in reverse order. I don't know. We also have transcripts of the whole thing with who said what dumb stuff.
0: Yeah, and a lot of that stuff is compatible with the OG podcast apps, the 1.0 apps. Like, we'll bake it into the MP3. And if they support the standard for the...
1: AntennaPod does a great job with the transcripts. Yeah, AntennaPod's
0: great for the transcripts. If they support the transcript standard, like Apple Podcast does, of all. They support the transcript standard. So it just kind of depends on the player. And then if you have a nicer 2.0 player... you get even more features. You get better chapters. You get perhaps more features with the transcript, depending on the client. And then additionally, you get the lit support and potentially the boost support too. So check us out. Yes, we are live. We do a Sunday, Tuesday show. Sundays, 10 a.m. Pacific, 1 p.m. Eastern over at jblive.tv.
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0: We have that mumble room too. You can join us. There's always more in that mumble room. And if you're a member, be sure to get the bootleg version. It's clocking in at over an hour and 42 minutes right now of content just for our members. Now, links to everything we talked about today, those are over at linuxunplugged.com/639. Woo! Woo! Almost to 640. How about that? Our RSS feed, our contact form, all that good stuff. Matrix Room, all linked over there. You can find it. It's a website. It's got links. You're going to love it. Thank you so much for joining us on this week's episode of Your Unplugged Program. And we're going to see you right back here next Tuesday, as in

0: Hello, friends, and welcome back to your weekly Linux talk show. My name is Chris.
1: My name is Wes.
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0: Today on the show, we're surprising each other with three separate topics with one big catch. I actually don't know my topic yet. I have prepared three separate topics for this episode, and I've put it out to a live vote for the live stream to pick which topic I will cover. So we'll find out live in the show. I don't really know yet. And then we'll round it out with some great boosts. We got some great support this week for Wes's birthday, some picks, and more. So before we go any further, let's say good morning to our friends at Tailscale. 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Hello, Mumble Room.
3: Hello, Chris. 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
0: Hello, everybody there in the on-air room and everybody up there in the quiet listening room.
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0: Live streaming, lowest latency stream with Opus Audio, if you think about it. So we decided, because we love doing this from time to time, because it's just fun for us, just surprising each other with three wild and crazy topics and finding out which each of us has brought to the class today. And Brent is doing show and tell first. He just got done traveling. He's back home now, and I hope recovered, or at least on the mend.
2: Recovering, let's just put it that way. I'm still figuring out, like, what did I used to do here? I don't remember. But because I've been gone for, what's it been, a month or something like that? I've been trying to get caught up with feedback. I kind of fell behind. And so if anyone, you know, didn't hear from me and they sent in feedback via our email, linuxunplugged.com/contact, it's not you, it's me. That's why I haven't gotten back to you, so I apologize for that. But there's one in particular that I thought would be kind of a fun dive for us today. So I'm going to read you a note that Marco sent in. Dear Chris, Wes, and Brent, after years of using cloud services such as OneDrive and Google Drive and Photos, I'm thinking of switching back to my previous way of doing things, hosting things locally at my house. The reasons being the increasing worries on data privacy. One of the things that really triggered me, like Chris, was the article in the Wall Street Journal about the guy losing his Google account because of lack of judgment at Google. The fact that other people can look at your files and photos feels awkward as well. Plus Google handing all his data over to the police without being charged officially, I really don't want that to happen. However, and here comes my question, I worry about what happens within our family files, photos, and videos if something happens to me. You never know what may happen in life, such as a sudden medical incident or a car crash. Working in IT myself, it's relatively easy for me to install, configure, and maintain products like Docker, Nextcloud, Jellyfin, Photoprism, Home Assistant, things like that. But I know no one can maintain a local server like I do in my family. My wife, brother, friends, they are typical end users without any form of understanding of how this technology works. That means that if something would happen to me, the nicely configured home server will run until the first technical incident happens, such as a software or hardware failure, some certificate expires perhaps, an update that causes some bug. My wife and kid would then be unable to see the files we cherish, the photos that we've collected, and the videos and other functionality such as home automation. That would also eventually fail. Cloud services don't typically have this problem, at least not on the same scale. As long as you pay the bill, they generally continue to work, not requiring any deep technical understanding. Do you guys think about these things? Is it a consideration when hosting things locally, and what could be mitigating actions I could take? Thank you from longtime listener, Marco, from the Netherlands.
0: Marco's asking the real hard questions there. And it's the bus factor, ultimately. And how much do you think about it when you're building your own digital systems?
1: Do you think maybe there's two subtly, I mean, they're related for sure, but subtly different questions? There's sort of the ongoing services like the home automation, and then there's sort of like backups, history, documents. You know, they might not be able to access them, but do you have something in place so that those could be recovered and, say, migrated to a cloud service or whatever is available after you're gone?
0: Yeah, I almost feel like that might be the better thing to focus on, is making the data accessible through the backups, because the systems themselves can be very complex. And maybe without you there to operate them, not really something the family member actually wants, right? If they have all these complexities to them. And so they might not actually want the thing you built, but they might want the results of that thing. Like for me, if I had to think about how to make every single thing I create and set up at home sustainable and accessible to my family after I die, I think I'd probably never start. I think I'd probably never want to start the project. It's just because that's a huge project in itself.
1: Yeah.
0: That's a project for my project, Wes.
1: You don't even have time for the first order projects.
0: But if you solve the problem at the backups, so the actual data, the underlying data, the notes, the recipes, the photos, the music, the ebooks, whatever it might be.
1: I think probably the biggest problem is, you know, from the what it sounded like from the feedback. So obviously privacy and security concerns. So you'd want those backups, I presume, to be encrypted. So that does add a layer of sort of like you can't just download some tar files out of, you know, a web interface somewhere. You got to go some steps. So probably maybe the meat of this is you need either some trusted people, or maybe you could go the route of having, you know, writing up documentation, pushing whatever scripts or tools you need to somewhere that's hosted externally and have steps that, you know, your loved ones could then pay some third party to be like, look, we need to help with this data. We just need someone who can, you know, has basic technology skills to be able to like run this, go get these files, run this tool and turn the data over.
0: I think using free software is actually an important step here. It's essentially using something that's standards-based, that's open, that other people could read, interpret, and implement. That at least gives them an option, right? If it's something closed and proprietary, they might get support from that company for a few years, they might not. But if your data is stored in standardized formats, if the things you're using are open-source applications and infrastructure, they might have to go above and beyond, but they would at least have a means to bring in an expert. Like, when I saw this email come into the inbox, my thought was, if this happened to me, I would expect probably one of you guys would probably offer to Hadia to help her sort it out. And since all my systems

0: to get a new one and add it in. There's still burdens that a lot of people just won't be able to do, or when that service just stops operating, you have to find a replacement.
1: Mm-hmm.
2: This has gotten me thinking even more broadly about just like digital estate planning generally. Because for instance, like I've been thinking about, okay, well, I use my password manager as like the source of truth of trying, you know, or source of access actually to get into a bunch of other things. And so I guess that's one thing that I should probably share with someone. I think I have, I kind of forget, but there's like likely just a giant list of things that, you know, you should give access to your loved ones, yeah, to enable even you to hire someone to, you know, because if all your data is, I don't know, sitting on an encrypted file system or something, well, that's not going to be much help if you hire someone to get in there, right? And so have you guys thought about that? Like, there, I know some services, like the big guys, have some, like, different rule sets that they go by for doing these kind of handoffs. But when you're doing everything self-hosted, or, you know, you've got 12 systems interacting, even with just a home assistant thing, have you thought about, like, all the other things that you should think about ahead of time?
3: It's a tricky thing, you know, because you have a hard time keeping track of what you don't know.
0: Mm-hmm.
3: And so to look at it from a perspective of somebody who doesn't know. And the home assistant one does hit, because that house, or that RV, would be chaos without that home assistant system. It runs so much stuff now. And it really makes life livable in a small space that is poorly insulated. And so
0: there's that awkward barrier too, right? Like once you switch those things, and then, I mean, I've just noticed it with when you have guests or whatever, right? It's sort of like, well, there's a whole non-standard setup that you're going to need to know to make this work. And it wasn't necessarily set up to work in the old style very well.
3: I suspect that the current system would run until equipment fails, mm-hmm, you know, like, cause nothing auto updates. Everything I manually update, it auto downloads, but doesn't auto update. But
0: right.
3: Yeah, that is a hard problem. I wonder if there isn't some wisdom that the audience out there could share with us on this, because I think you could argue, well, if somebody knew Nix, they could recreate the infrastructure by looking at my Nix config, or if somebody had done it all with Ansible, you could look at the playbook and kind of recreate. So there's some, but that doesn't make it accessible to your friends or your family that don't know those things. And that gets trickier and trickier. And it's only going to become a bigger problem. My kids, and mostly me too, for the most part, I've only lived in a time with digital photos. Like,
0: yeah,
3: film cameras were absolutely around. My school had a film development lab, but
0: I don't have boxes of photos.
3: No,
0: I have a few photos, I guess.
3: I scanned most of those, and now they're digital. Now, like, you know, my folks and the generations before them, they have a lot of important memories on physical photos. But like me, my kids will never have that unless they print them out specifically. But it'll start as a digital photo, and so, for their entire life, they are collecting data that they haven't even thought about how they're going to keep around, or if they want to keep it, or if they're just going to trash it. Like, they're kids. They take pictures of stupid things.
0: This is like, we're so early in it, right? Like, I mean, presumably, assuming our species survives and all, like, we'll just need to keep figuring these things out. We're going to have more and more data to manage, and we need, you know, it seems like we also need more easy ways, especially in the free software community, to let these things happen. Like, if you have like a private Nextcloud, If it is the same, you know, you do have that advantage. Like, we'd be nice if there was like a trusted network of like free software sysadmins for hire who could do this sort of thing, or just an easier sort of on ramp to be like, oh, well, there's vendors that I can just be like, here's the dump of my system. Can you start running this for me?
3: Yeah. How cool would it be if you could have a next of kin kind of password that you put that in and it gives you like a SQL dump or whatever is appropriate, right? And you don't get administrative access. But you get the data, you get some of the structure.
0: Some kind of ripcord, like, all right.
3: Yeah. Oh. And then it shuts down the production system, notifies the admin, hey, by the way, the ripcord's been pulled. Maybe they're not there to receive it, but if they are, you know, then something's up. Maybe there's something to that. We haven't even started thinking about this. And then where I see people think about this the most proactively, you're not going to be surprised, is the Bitcoin community. Because, you know, one Bitcoin right now is worth like $30,000. And so people, when they have a number attached to it like that, they really start thinking about, well, how do I pass this on if something happens to me? Especially people that got in early that might have $1 million in Bitcoin or whatever they might have.
0: Something like, digital is suddenly very concrete.
3: Yeah. Yeah. And I think pictures strike a similar note. for me, you know, picture

0: and my kids are invaluable.
1: Yeah. Yeah.
0: Yeah. I'd love to know. Let us know. Marco, thanks for getting us thinking all the way over there from the Netherlands.
2: Yeah. I would be curious if some listeners have gone through this kind of process, either, you know, with the big account holders out there or some self-hosted stuff, you know, if you have any insights, please share them. I think we want to dive a little deeper into this one.
0: Let's find out what Mr. Wes Payne wants to talk about.
1: I thought we could talk a little bit about Fleek, which is a new entry in the sort of manage all the programs you want in your .dot file sort of, you know, how do you set up your user environment on a new system. Obviously, it's pretty annoying to set up a computer just right if you're particular, if you need a lot of tools. It's annoying having different setups from each place, like your work machine, your home machine, maybe you got an on-the-go laptop that's different than your desktop, and oh, right, that one command just isn't here.
0: That's definitely a thing.
1: And it can be a pretty big time sink to, like, bother to get all of that stuff configured. Some folks use Nix and Home Manager for this, but like some things in the Nix ecosystem, it can be a little bit to go learn. If you just want to say, like, hey, I want these packages installed and a few configurations applied, yeah. Suddenly you're learning a whole new functional programming
0: Nix,
1: language.
0: And then Flakes and Home Manager on top of that. Yeah, it's a lot. So this is sort of designed to be a little simpler, but give you some of that Home Manager functionality?
1: Yes. Fleek is a user-friendly wrapper around Nix and Nix Home Manager, but the friendly Fleek command hides all the complexity from you. You can edit a 10-line YAML file, and Fleek harnesses the power of Nix behind the scenes.
0: And it's cross-distro, right?
1: It's cross-distro, yeah. You just kind of get it installed. It behind the scenes, it's made in Go, so there's just static binaries available. You can also use the power of Nix to run Fleek without installing it if you want, although that's a little more awkward if you're going to use the command line all the time. So to get started, it's pretty easy. What's nice about this is it's, you know, it's just your user config. So you, and with Nix, you know, you're not permanently installing anything. So low cost to get going, especially with Go. They've got binaries for all the usual systems on the GitHub releases. So just go give that a download. You will need Nix installed, right? This thing uses Nix behind the scenes.
0: Nix, the package manager, which can be installed on just about any distro and Mac OS.
1: Yes, yes. You don't have to be on Nix OS for this.
0: Right. I just want to make it clear because it's confusing. There's Nix OS, and then there's Nix, the package manager, which is cross-distro.
1: And Fleek points to, and it's not, I wanted to give it a try. There's a new Nix installer out there that maybe you haven't tried. Mm. Determinant Systems has a Nix installer of their own. That makes it pretty easy to get going. They auto-enable Flakes for you, which is still like an experimental feature.
0: Okay.
1: Works well. I gave it a go this time. Super snappy and fast. Still just a curl away, if you will.
0: Really? All right. And what distro did you try it on?
1: I tried it on Fedora.
0: Okay. All right. I got a sense that some of the people behind Fleek are Fedora users, too. When I went trolling through their GitHub the first time Fleek came across the radar, and I love this idea because it feels to me like it's a product built on top of Nix, which feels ultimately like the direction this is going to go, because Nix itself is a bit of a learning curve, but building user-friendly tooling on top of that takes the power of Nix, but makes it more like approachable. That seems obvious.
1: I think you'll like this about the Determinant Systems Nix installer. They kind of list some of the platforms they support.
0: Yeah.
1: And of course, you know, macOS and the M1, that's on there.
0: Never heard of it.
1: But so is the Valve Steam Deck. So is WSL2.
0: All right, now you got me.
1: So is stuff like Podman containers. So this helps you get Nix on systems,
0: okay.
1: And you can have Nix on a lot of systems.
0: So this would get the Nix package manager on my Steam Deck, is what you're saying.
1: That sure seems like it.
0: Oh, that's pretty cool. Nice work, guys. Nice work.
1: But yeah, right, as you kind of hit on, Fleek's designed for people who are not familiar with Nix. It can be a little overwhelming, this like initial Nix learning curve, especially if you just want to get going. But Fleek is really easy. So I got it installed. You just download the binary, you do a Fleek init, and kind of gets things bootstrapped for you. And then you have a YAML file you can edit manually, or it's got an interactive command line. So let's say I wanted to use FFmpeg, because I love FFmpeg. I got to have that around.
0: Of course.
1: You just do Fleek add FFmpeg. And then in the Nix style, it kind of goes out there. It searches to go make sure that that's a valid Nix package reference. It adds the package FFmpeg, it writes any configuration files that might be need to get written, and then, like Nix usually does, like it hasn't changed anything. To actually go make your changes, you're going to run Fleek apply. That kind of goes and overwrites and, like, you know, builds the whole system, sets things up for you, and then it automatically adjusts things so that it's on your path, and after you've Fleek applied, you just run FFmpeg, and you got FFmpeg now.
0: Okay, that's slick. And the other thing it looks like that is appealing to me is it seems there's a bit of a community around sharing their Fleeks, I guess, on GitHub. So you can go just like grab somebody else's Fleek file and use that. So say you had a perfect FFmpeg set up for the hosts. So whatever distro they want to use, we don't care anymore. They just get their Fleek on, get your file off of GitHub, pull it down, run it. And now they have like all of the binaries and all the files they need to participate in whatever show we're doing.
1: Yeah, exactly. Yeah. And there's like, you can just install any package basically in Nix packages. And then they have some stuff where they've got sort of by default custom configurations that make it integrate nicely. Fleek also has like a bling setting, which I think you would like, Chris.
0: Oh, yeah.
1: There's like a, you know, it's pretty nice by
0: default.
1: Does
0: it make my Windows wobble?
1: In the command line, basically. Yeah. Like it installs a really nice Rust based, you know, like sort of terminal prompt line for you automatically. It gives you a bunch of developer tools. It gets you some of those fancy newer like command line replacements like exa instead of ls or
0: right,
1: adds bat there. Yeah.
0: And it makes it all look
1: installs
0: good.
1: VS Code already. Yeah, it's a nice little setup, and you can just tweak it. It's just one little thing in your YAML, right? You kind of adjust it. It also looks like it's got kind of handy support for taking it with you, right? Like if you get this going, you probably want to put it in Git. If you do, there's some helpers built right in, stuff like auto-pushing or auto-pulling the configs. It also looks like it kind of parameterizes by the host name in the some of the configuration files it writes, so it knows which system you're on and can kind of figure things out.
0: Oh, that would be... so.
1: That I haven't tried that part yet.
0: That's what's been pushing me towards Home Manager on Nix. And I am a little, so like, that's almost one layer I don't down the rabbit hole I don't want to go because it really feels like I am so committing to Nix forever at that point, where everything I learned with Nix Package Manager would technically be applicable if I just moved over to Ubuntu and installed the Nix Package Manager. And it sounds like Fleek is kind of continuing that trajectory where I could absolutely take advantage of it on Nix on a desktop. But it would be portable. And if it is aware of my different systems, because I have a system here that's very specific. I got a laptop that's very specific. I got a workstation that's really specific to jobs. Oh, man.
1: Setup's easy, too, right? So you would go install Nix on the system, go grab Fleek. Uh-huh. And then if you've already got like your repo pushed up and you're building out a new machine, you go Fleek init, and then you give it the path to the Git repo, which could be GitHub or GitLab or whatever.
0: Or just a URL.
1: Yeah. And then it'll go like pull it all down, get it all set up, apply it for you. And then, okay, so that's sort of like you want to go all in on Fleek. You're going to use Fleek to add things. You're going to use the YAML file. You can also just use Fleek as a way to sort of bootstrap and build out a Home Manager configuration for you.
0: Then just use Home Manager.
1: Yeah, and you can do that at any time. There's a Fleek eject command, which sort of sets a flag like, oh, you're doing it with Home Manager now. You don't use the Fleek stuff, but it renders everything out. And then you've just kind of got like templated out sort of, you know, a starter kit for a Home Manager config that you know you like from the Fleek world, which also kind of made me a little more comfortable because Home Manager has been something I want to play with more, but I'm in a similar boat where it's like, I'm still learning Nix here. I haven't done the whole migration. Fleek was easy. You know, you can turn it off if you don't want it since it's just user stuff. And knowing that I can upgrade later when I want to go full Home Manager.
0: Yeah, you could always bail out at any point and just go full Home Manager for any reason too. That's great just from managing your system. But Fleek seems like it gets really useful if you've got multiple machines.
1: Yeah, it does. It really does. Because, I mean, yeah, they've got that built-in Git support. So you kind of just you push it there. You pull it around, and you've got Fleek going. And now, I only just started playing with this week. It just kind of popped up. It's like alpha status. Yeah. Don't go migrate your whole life to this thing.
0: It's new, but that looks... Your rundown of it makes me very, very positive on it. I want to check it out. So if you also want to check it out, the URL is gitfleek.dev. And we'll have a link in the show notes, of course. All right. Now I'm going to be getting my Fleek on. And I'm going to be learning more YAML, too, apparently. 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And, you know, I think I glossed over the performance thing, but it's worth underscoring. 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And our community support infrastructure as well. They have 11 data centers online today, with another dozen coming online this year. And across all of Linode's data centers, you can take advantage of great features like S3 compatible object storage, a cloud firewall that stops the traffic from getting to your rig, Kubernetes support across all of it, and more. In fact, speaking of Kubernetes, you guys, if you're still trying to wrap your noodle around containers and Kubernetes, and every time you get into it, it's just so laden with jargon, it just overwhelms you, I'm going to put a link in the show notes to an explanation of containers and Kubernetes for a non-technical person. 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All right, so I'm going to spin the wheel and find out what my topic is. I have not looked at the results yet, so I'll be doing that shortly. But first, I want to remind everyone that we have a meetup at the end of April, Saturday, April 29th, and there is a perfect location, we think. The Boston Harbor, downtown Olympia, with covered outdoor area where we can be on the marina, right there on the water, close to snacks, food, drink, and beautiful, beautiful scenery with great parking. And that'll be Saturday, April 29th at 1 p.m., meetup.com/JupiterBroadcasting for details about that. And I also want to put a shout out or call out or whatever you solicit, ask for, request. If you are in the San Salvador area or in El Salvador area and work with Linux or know a company that uses Linux, please contact me, chris@jupiterbroadcasting.com, or send a boost in. Those are probably your two best ways to get me directly. And or if you are in the area and would be interested in doing a meetup, should we do an El Salvador meetup? I'm going to be there in November, early November, first couple of weeks in November. And I'm going to figure out if there is interest in doing a Jupiter Broadcasting meetup in San Salvador. So please let me know. Give us a signal somehow so we can decide. I want you to put the word out too, because I'd also like to talk to Linux companies down there, figure out what the job scene is like and just figure out all that kind of stuff. And I'd love to land a few interviews with Linux companies and put them here in the pod. So let me know. And then last but not least, little PSA that I want to get out there is get your talks in. Get your talks in for Linux Fest Northwest. I'm getting low numbers. I don't like the numbers I'm seeing. I'm saying it's like red alert. We need people to start submitting their talks. Now you got a couple of weeks still. But here's what I want you to do is get your MVP talk in. Doesn't have to be the complete idea. You don't have to have it all finished. Get your proposal in. Because I want this conference to be just stacked with some of the best content in the world. I'd love to see people there that want to talk about Nix, people that want to talk about Ansible, other things going on in the world with Linux, people that make, you know, people that use daily Linux and, you know, have tricks and tips to make that easier. Just anything out there that you have to offer, consider hosting a talk. It's pretty low key. You know, it's you show up in a room, they make it all ready, easy to go for you. It's no harder than just you have to talk to a group of people, but they're a group of your peers.
2: You know, when I was in Berlin, I was told about a hack and tell that happens at Seabase, the crazy underground bunker thing, spaceship. Oh, I got it wrong. And I think that would be a great thing for something like Linux Fest Northwest, just like these quick 5-minute like lightning talks about something you built that you think is really cool that people might appreciate. So that might be an angle for folks who are attending and maybe traveling from far. If you want to just add something to the content, that might be really great.
0: I gosh darn tell you what, Brent, if we got enough JB crew members that submitted talks, which we should also do, we could maybe ask for like a JB room like we did a couple years ago. And then we could leave room in there for audience lightning talks, and we'd have control of the schedule. So that's something to consider. But we also need to get our own talks submitted. I'm trying to think of what I should submit a talk on. Have I done one before?
1: I can think of a few things. We'll do some brainstorming.
0: All right. I will put a link to the call for speakers in the show notes. You can also just go to Linux Fest Northwest website, but please do get it in there because we're looking at the early results and I'm thinking not so happy, a little concerned. So if you want to give a talk, it is a great venue with a great room because it's a college campus with a low key, laid back approach and a group of your peers that are just there to have a good time. And there's a lot of knowledge in our community to be shared. I think if we got just a small percentage of the brain trust in the JB community to do a talk at Linux Fest, it'd be an incredible conference. All right, let's find out what I am talking about today. Never done a show like this before, so I'm not really sure where this is going to land. Wow, this is not what I expected. So we gave the audience three choices. We try throwing Nix OS Unstable on my laptop live on the show and upgrade to Plasma and see where that goes.
1: Oh.
0: I share the story of the scariest software update ever. And not my story, but a story of what has got to be one of the scariest, most anxious and anxiety inducing.
1: Now I want to hear the story.
0: And the winner by a few votes, 40% of the votes, did not expect this. Learn just enough to know why Noster or Noster matters.
1: Noster, no sir.
0: So we're going to talk about that. Noster, notes, and other things through relays. And I think a lot of people, when they think about this, they probably roll their eyes and they think it's a Twitter replacement. And that's kind of where, if you're like me and you have very little interest in more social media, you kind of just opt out. But that would be kind of like saying that HTTP is only for social media. I would think of Noster as a protocol to run decentralized web applications. It's a lightweight open protocol that, quote, has a chance to work as per the project docs. And it's probably most famously immediately known for a Twitter replacement. That's what it kind of became known for immediately. And there's probably the most well-developed apps for Noster are like these Twitter clone replacements. There's also like some Telegram replacements and things like that. But I just wasn't super interested in any of that. But I got an insight recently, thanks to the Bitcoin Dad from the Bitcoin Dad pod, about where this is going. And then it finally clicked for me. And I realized this is one of those things that isn't going away. And I'll tell you why I think that is in just a moment. So this isn't a crypto thing. There's no cryptocurrency, but it does use cryptographic signatures, kind of like PGP or SSH. Probably more akin to thinking of it like SSH too, in a way, with identities and whatnot. And then it uses relays. That's what the notes and other things through relays. The protocol specs are all defined by Noster improvement proposals that become collected, and you can find them on their GitHub. The basics of the protocol is a WebSocket server that's called the Noster Relay that handles and stores just simple data structures called an event, which I think are like basically blocks of JSON or something. I mean, it's really basic. Noster clients are apps that can talk to the relays and can subscribe to a set of events and have a subscription filter too. There's no sign up or account creation for a client. Clients are identified with their public keys, so your identity is a public key. Every time a client connects to a relay, it submits a subscription filter, and then the relay streams back the interested events to the client as they connect. And there's relays all over the place, some that are pay, some that are free. Some relays can cache client subscriptions, but they don't have to. And clients basically handle all of the intelligence client side. The relays, as the project puts it, are dumb as a rock. And all of the innovation happens client side. And what they really underscore is dumb server, smart client model. The simplicity of the protocol allows devs, they say, to quickly leverage the open standard and put all the complexity and implementation on the client side. And it does seem to be working because there are already hundreds of different applications that have been created using Noster. And the app experience is pretty much all defined by the client, which actually so far seems to be pretty impressive. It also means that essentially I can use one type of client. Wes and Brent could use their own different individual clients, and we're all sharing the same information because the protocol is open and the way to relay it is all open. So the platform is decentralized at its core, and the clients are compatible with each other via like a simple storage protocol for all of this. And where it all kind of, I think, as Brent likes to say, the rubber meets the road, is when you start to think about the future use cases here. As a Twitter replacement, interesting, ho-hum. But what about as a Silk Road replacement? This is going to happen. There are a couple of different proposals already out there and projects that have begun creating a completely decentralized, private, unstoppable marketplace that uses Lightning and Nostr to basically build out a marketplace that has no centralized server, has no centralized authority, and seems basically is about as unstoppable as BitTorrent and Bitcoin. It is an interesting bringing together of the stack, bringing different open protocols together. And this is one of the many ways. Another way that I think is going to be really fascinating and is a lot more positive is the Podcasting 2.0 community is looking at this type of stuff for ephemeral chat rooms. So imagine live chats powered by Nostr, where when we do a live show, a chat room dynamically spins up that is for that episode. It exists during the episode. When we complete the episode, it's available as like a JSON file that could then be linked to or rendered or played back with in sequence to the podcast. It could be implemented in the podcast client on the mobile device. It could be implemented on the web. And you could also see these other kind of things where you just spin up an ephemeral chat and then associate it with something where everybody uses their client of choice. It's a lot simpler than something like Matrix, a lot less heavier. Another system could be for like back-end communication between applications to do like a negotiation or something like that. But the one that really kind of made it click for me was the Silk Road replacement, because that just seems like when you start thinking about decentralized payments, decentralized marketplaces, the first thing that's going to happen is services on the fringe that are excluded from society today will leverage anything that gives them an opportunity. So the first things that will start using Nostr is going to be this kind of stuff that maybe you're not super comfortable with. I mean, some of these marketplaces will probably be completely innocent. Others are basically going to be a new Silk Road. And the technology will get used for good and bad. And I think it's going to paint this technology as probably a negative in the tech press for a while it has this beginning phase. Now, I think there's other positive things that we already see in Stack Exchange replacements, Substack replacements, messaging platform replacements, and of course, social media platform replacements. I will put a link to an awesome Nostr list, which is like one of those classic awesome lists. Guys, go through that thing. It'll blow your mind. Now, do you need to worry about it today? My assessment, no, not really, unless one of the applications you look on that list appeals to you. I think it's not really relevant in the Linux community.
1: Are you using it?
0: No. I will probably play with it more and come back with a report at some point if I deem it necessary. But for the most part, I think it is a technology that the Linux community shouldn't dismiss. We should prepare ourselves for the inevitable, this tech is bad because it's being used to circumvent authorities and that FUD that always gets tossed around because it's a technology. It's not an intention. It's not an emotion. It's a technology. But I don't think we really need to distract ourselves with it at this moment. It's really in an early build phase. If you're a developer and you're kind of looking for the next cool new thing, definitely worth taking a look. If you enjoy new developing communities and technologies and like to be part of something as it's getting established, definitely worth a look. But you know, if you just want to sit back and wait for us to tell you when something interesting that's applicable to the everyday Linux user's life, I think it's still going to be some time.
1: Jupiter Broadcasting Relay when?
0: Yeah, maybe. I might actually set my own up. It does look, I love that kind of stuff, but I just don't get the sense that there's a lot of relevance today if you're not like a heavy social media user or if you're not disenfranchised with some of the existing chat platforms or if you're particularly interested in decentralized networking, then probably look into it. But that's my report, gentlemen. What do you think? Are you going to check it out after the show personally?
1: Well, I was already somewhat interested. I like the sort of minimal relay, specification, open standard. I don't know if I have anything to put in it yet or read from it, but I'd like to understand it better at least.
0: Yeah. What about you, Brett? What would it take for it to kind of tickle your, okay, this is worth my time to dig in?
2: Well, I think that awesome list is where I'm going to start. I feel like sometimes when a new technology like this shows up, you know, imagining what it can be used for is kind of the hardest part at this stage of its sort of evolution. But there's got to be some super useful stuff in there. So I think I'm just going to start there and cruise through. And I wonder if I can find something that I can convince you both to start using with me.
0: That would be a fun twist. And I'll note that some of the best information I got, like really just like level-headed, removed, detached from the hype. Funny, I think that's even more ironic now that I say this. Came from the Rust community that's interested in Oster.
1: Whoa.
0: Yeah. There's a building Rust community over there that's building a lot of the back-end tooling in Rust.
2: Of course.
0: And they have a really good... I'll link to it in the show notes if I think I can find it. They have a really good rundown on why that community thinks it's a sound technology. But it's early days. It's going to be fascinating to watch.
2: What I'm quite interested in is the combination... is the comparison between IPFS and Oster. They seem like maybe they can solve some similar issues. So I'm going to really look forward to that in the next year.
0: Maybe.
2: Or so.
0: Yeah, maybe. Decentralized persistent storage on a decentralized messaging system.
1: Maybe you want to use some IPFS links in your Oster notes.
0: Bitwarden.com/Linux. 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Sensitive things like passwords, of course, but maybe billing information, maybe a recovery phrase you need for certain apps, maybe two-factor codes. There's just all kinds of things that you need to store in a central repository, and you can build up a lot over time as well. 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
1: And now I think it's time for the boosts.
0: Boostagram. We got some fantastic support. A lot of it for Wes's birthday.
1: Thank you.
0: Frozier comes in with 700,000 sats.
3: Hey, rich lobster!
1: What?
0: And he was boosting in from last episode. And using Podverse, says some insights into the introductory versus technical questions that have been floating around on the show. You guys have been the best resource so far in my funny in hindsight goal of becoming a Linux power user. I know what he means, right? Like you think, how hard could it be?
1: Right.
0: Continuing on. From the start of a complete noob 6 years ago to now, you have walked the line perfectly. In the beginning, I would have browser open as I listened, and I would frantically Google words like SSH, Bash, and GNOME, and rsync, et cetera, just to try to keep up. I was a puppy trying to run with the big dogs. Thank you for the education. That's great. Thank you for the value, Frozier.
1: So sweet.
0: I think I know what he means because that's me like with a lot of like the financial podcasts and radio shows. I'm like, I have barely any idea what they're talking about, but I'm trying to keep up the best I can.
1: Just like washes over you and, you know, you learn more and more of the words and then the sentences start to fill out and you get more context.
0: Definitely. I feel like it's that with the car repair channels I watch too. I think I prefer to just go all in and then sort of backwardsly figure out what I need to piece together to get to the objective I have. So I definitely jive with that.
2: I did a search recently for fuel making happeners, but I couldn't really find any information on that. It's a weird, sometimes yeah, it's
0: gotta
2: so niche.
0: Yeah, you got to be careful. Special lingos like genome can throw you sideways. That's why we choose to be professionals and we respect the pronunciation. At deleted came in with 99,999 sats. That's a Wes birthday boost.
1: What?
4: I hoard that which your kind covet.
0: Coming in from Fountain says, was there something we're celebrating? Oh, I just can't remember. Must not be that important. Just kidding. We love you, Wes. Don't believe all the mean things Chris says about
1: you. Aw, thank you, deleted.
0: Oh, he's learned that by now.
1: We love you too.
0: Thank you, deleted. Yeah, Wes knows. You know, the Wes will just throw it right back. Wes is he's a cool guy until you start challenging him during Linux Action News prep. Then he'll throw down. That's the only time though I've really ever seen Wes throw down. It's during Linux. But you know, you get a good result. At when 1109 comes in with 84,081 sats. You guys, I love you. Using Fountain to boost it all in. I was talking to a coworker about all the AI stuff, you know, what it's doing, what it could do, mostly doom and gloom stuff. But he said, quote, what if instead of the scary stuff, AI brought about a kind of Star Trek utopia, allowing us to spend our time coming up with new things and pushing whatever we want, or pursuing, I should say, whatever we want. Obviously, there are some practical hurdles that we would have to overcome, but who knows? Maybe it's AI that solves some of the biggest issues in society today. I'd love to hear what you guys think. I love that take. Before we even turned all the lights on and started the stream up and anything, Brent and I were talking about how I've noticed the people with the most to lose are panicking the most mm-hmm. about AI, and the people with the least to lose are like, let's see what happens. This is going to be neat. There's something to the fact that AI could challenge the establishment a little bit. Not to frame it in this way, but if you think about it, from somebody who is, you know, what they call a capital allocator or a VC funder, they matter more when you need $400 million from them. They matter a little bit less when you just need $50 million. And if certain tooling, like some of these GPT toolings, can make your team a team of five people instead of a team of eight people or a team of a dozen people, it's going to make those VCs and those capital allocators less important. It's going to mean smaller businesses can scale up and do things that larger businesses could only do before. And it's going to disrupt things a little bit. And whenever that happens, we start to get a little scared. And I tuned in CNBC the other day, and all of their guests were asked the question, what scares you about AI? What's keeping you up at night about AI? And that's where they're starting the conversation right now. So it's going to be a little bit, and I think there is probably some reason to be somewhat concerned. I don't mean to be laissez-faire or Blair or laissez-brent about it, but, you know, my outlook is let's bring the chaos, I guess.
1: Well, it's like everything, right? I mean, it's more technology. It does have a lot of transformational power, and we could use it to lift all of ourselves up, will we?
0: Yeah, it's like sort of the theme with Noster. It is a tool. It is a technology. It will be used for good things and bad things. We'll inevitably hear about somebody getting arrested that used one of these GPT tools to create some sort of fraud, right? It's going to happen. That'll be part of the process we go through. Doesn't mean we throw the tooling out, in my opinion. And I guess part of me figures kind of unironically, how bad could it be if the robots took over? I mean, think about what a poor job we're doing. The meat bags of mostly water are just crap at leadership. Maybe the robots would do a better job. Dexbot comes in 69,420 sats. What you did there.
4: I hoard that which your kind covet.
0: Boosting from the podcast index directly for last week's episode, Keep Your Darn Secrets. Dexbot says, just listened to episode 503 and 504, and I have to say that I really love how y'all covered both the technical and human aspects of the Nextcloud project. It's helped move Nextcloud up in my home lab to-do list.
1: Nice.
0: I think Dexbot, you'll feel like it was a good choice. I was hesitant, even though we've used it in production successfully for a while. I just didn't really want additional complexity at home. I didn't appreciate how much Nextcloud can be used as a back end for a bunch of different apps that I now use. And now I have a common place for files, pictures, authentication. It's just like an API platform that I can plug into apps that sort of brought everything together for me.
1: It does seem like it's especially useful. I mean, it's useful all the time, but especially useful if you are just starting out because you don't, you know, you don't have this big pattern. You're not already like doing all these different Docker Compose services or whatever. You can get by with a lot of things that start in Nextcloud, and then maybe you migrate to something more specialized when you get there.
0: Or maybe they keep you. You never know.
1: Exactly.
0: Magnolia Mayhem comes in with 39,443 sats. It's a zip code boost. That's a cool zip code. 39443. Yeah, I'm a little jealous of having 443 in the zip code. That's awesome. Also, to pad things out, I'm leaving some what three word locations. Oh, great. Where I have listened to JB shows in the past. I wish what three words was way more common. This is such a great way to divide the world up into a grid pattern that makes it so easy for like for meetups. We could just give out three words.
1: Yeah, boom. Here, right there.
2: Up to now, we've been failing, clearly.
0: Listeners, if you don't know what I'm talking about, go Google what three words. There's like, I don't know if that's the open source version. There's also the open source version. God, that's cool. That must have taken forever to type out, Mayhem. You crazy. So do you got the location over there, Wes? Did I stall long enough?
1: Oh, yeah, I did. And then your postal code near Tucker's Crossing, Mississippi.
0: Tucker's Crossing, huh? That's nice. Makes me think of Star Trek.
1: User 406-237-524-458-0986 boosts in.
0: Oh, wow.
1: With 40,960 sats. I'm putting my sats to correct your pronunciation. It's not ChatGPT, it's ChatGPT. Thanks for all your great podcasts. I've been listening since somewhere before episode 400. I get that right? Is this GPT?
0: Yeah, that tracks, right?
1: Mm-hmm.
0: That does track. And 40,000 sats, is that a low?
1: Does that buy us a GPT?
0: I think it might. Oh, wow.
1: Thanks for the sats, user.
0: Dexbot came in again because Dexbot's a maniac with another huge boost, 31,909 sats. Not my current zip code, but it's nearby the same state. It's a zip code where I grew up. Pick this one special for the extra nines. All the best wishes to Wes for his happy belated birthday.
1: Thank you, Dexbot. This appears to be Columbus, Georgia.
0: I do want to get down to Georgia one day.
1: Mm-hmm.
0: If I could get my slides into my RV, I could maybe make it to a few of these
1: places.
0: Step
1: one, then step two.
0: I need an RV tech guy. Somebody in the Pacific Northwest that's an RV tech guy. My goodness, reach out to me. You're going to put your kids through college with me as your client.
1: You know, Brent seems like he's got the makings of it.
0: Honestly, if Brent was here or Jeff, if I had some help up there, I probably would be trying to diagnose it myself. But at a certain point, I just throw my hands up. My kitchen slide broke again, listeners. It's horrible.
2: Sounds like we have a project for the end of the month.
0: Oh, yeah, I could wait. Yeah, maybe. Yeah, during the April meetup, we'll drive you up there and we'll hook our peepers on it. See if we can't engineer a solution. Gene Bean comes in, 30,180 sats, listening to It's a Trap from Castomatic. They write, I think I've moved since sending what I believe was my first of the zip code boost. So maybe Gene Bean did kick it off. Here's another one to agree that Brent's Nextcloud coverage has been awesome. Personally, I'm looking forward to getting a fresh Instances Hub 4 running soon and migrating my data from the Snap version I'm using today. All right, so 30180 West Payne. Do we have a location?
1: 30180. Postal code in Georgia. Near Villa. No, let's see. Douglasville. Near Douglasville.
0: All right. Well, Georgia meetup needs to happen, obviously.
1: Seemingly. Yeah. Wow.
0: Yeah. Todd comes in with 20,141 sats. Send it in a zip code boost. Well, thank you, Todd. Todd sent that from the podcast index. And a little behind the scenes, listeners. Is Wes is creating a system that automatically grabs these boosts, assigns an ID to each one of them, and puts them into the dock here for us. So this is a cool way to kind of over time begin to build a history of who's boosted in using our own infrastructure, which could be, that could be very fruitful one day. So do we have a location for Todd, Wes Payne?
1: Loudoun County, Virginia.
0: All right, Brent, write it down. Joe Hill comes in with 40,000 sats using the podcast index from episode 505. This is my favorite podcast of all time. Aw, geez. I've been listening to JB since, I think, 6 months before they got acquired by Linux Academy. All right, so coming up almost on what, 4 years? Maybe 3.5, 4 years? 5 years? How long ago was 2018, guys?
2: Years, definitely years.
1: I care not to think about that.
0: God, many pounds ago and many years ago. I always listen to Linux Unplugged every week and will continue to listen for many years. I use Pocket Cast because it has all of my history. If I could import that listening history, I would switch over to a 2.0 app right away. Joe Hill, boosting in from zip 15613.
1: Somewhere near Orchard Hills, Pennsylvania.
0: Oh, beautiful, I bet.
1: Danny 42 boosts in with a mega row of ducks, 22,222.
5: This old duck still got it.
0: There you go.
1: You convinced me to switch to NixOS, and now I just wish I tried it before. I absolutely love it.
0: That was my first reaction, too. It's like, ah, dang it. I waited way too long to try this out. Absolutely. Thank you for the big boost there, guys. And we have a few more to wrap us up that were under the baller amount, but we still absolutely appreciate.
2: Yeah, 15,000 sat boost from Paulo Pereira, boosting in with the podcast index. Hello, longtime listener since Linux Action Show, about 2005 era. Can't really remember.
1: Whoa.
0: Woo.
2: Ex-Patreon contributor and current party member. And first-time booster.
0: Right on.
2: I'm boosting from Lisbon, Portugal. Just listened a couple of days ago about SimpleX chat that you mentioned, and I'm really liking it. It'd be great to bring someone from the project to talk about it, and a plus one for more in-depth hands-on shows. As an example, how to set up a SimpleX relay. You could do it while doing the show, explaining and sharing some steps, maybe even start something like a wiki or a general steps section on the website that would start in an episode but could be contributed to by the community throughout the show. Keep up the great work. 500 more, please.
0: Well, thank you very much. I think we've experimented with some of that. I'm not opposed to it. It would definitely have to be a community initiative, because when we ran it in the past, they generally would fall behind. And then you'd have this guy that was no longer really applicable, and that became embarrassing for us. It was a thing. But Wes, you set up that that SimpleX chat server, the backend server.
1: Oh, yeah.
0: What do you think? Is that it's still running? Was that a difficult job? Was it just like a Docker compose and a couple of variables and you're good to go?
1: Yeah, pretty much.
0: Yeah, I wonder how we could do that. There might be a way where we could be a little more clear about how we stood it up in the show that would be useful, but not boring. That is definitely something I will start noodling around. I think that's worth considering more. Thank you for the suggestion.
2: Snapdragon boosted in with 10,000 sats using Podverse. In Linux Unplugged 505, you mentioned giving Tuxedo OS a review. It would be great if you took it one step further and purchased a Tuxedo Infinity Book Pro 14 for the review. The Linux laptop market is so small, getting to hear about the manufacturers other than System 76 would be great content. Much love from Cincinnati. P.S. I'm typing this on a launch keyboard.
1: How does 99 watt hours sound to you, Chris?
0: Oh, does it have 99 watt hours?
1: That's what this graphic seems to suggest.
0: Yes, please. That has been an issue of mine before. You know, so I think the reason why you see more System 76 reviews, Snapdragon is System 76 is more proactive with sending out review units. And they have people that are dedicated to doing that. I think we've probably been offered a Tuxedo review unit maybe once, maybe. It's been a really long time, though, if we have. And so the reason why that makes a difference is, well, I'd have to be making a lot more money to buy every cool Linux laptop that comes out, because there's usually a few a year. And every now and then I do buy them. You know, I do. I bought my X1 Carbon and
1: Thunderbolt 4. Yeah. It's got two USB-A ports, full-size SD card reader.
0: Okay. What is it based on? Is it based on a...
1: magnesium chassis.
0: Is it based on a Clevo?
1: That I don't know.
0: Because that's probably similar to some of the other... Yeah,
1: Max 64 gigs of RAM.
0: Yeah, looking at this, I think it's kind of similar to some of the other rigs that are out there, which is not bad. Not necessarily bad. They're getting to a good place. And everybody has to make their own choice. But for me, I'm not even exaggerating. Brent and Wes can confirm I have a literal stack of Clevo laptops in my living room here at the studio.
2: Too many.
0: There's probably at least 8 in that stack of laptops. And all of them have died over the years for various small reasons that just sort of leave them inoperable. And I have ThinkPads and Dell XPSs from a decade ago that are still running. Everybody has a unique individual experience. That just has been my experience. And so if that is a Clevo machine, I would have to kind of think about it. It looks like a really great one, and they have really come up high in quality. So if I was going to spend my own money on it, they'd really, that's a hard call. It's a hard call. I imagine the same hard call a lot of you out there having. If only there was some sort of like review system, some sort of system.
1: How would that work?
0: I don't.
1: Lucas Burlingham boosts in with 9,999 sats. Happy birthday. Thanks again for the wonderful content. Aw, thank you, Lucas.
0: We did get a lot of really great support this week. And personally, it's been really, it's made me smile to see all the birthday boosts coming for Wes.
1: You guys are the best.
0: And, you know, there's just something really nice about this model because we hear from you guys and it generates this conversation and this feedback and also forces us to follow up on topics that we completely lose thread about. It makes us reconsider things. It's more than just the value of the sats. It's just been a really valuable conversation.
1: Well, so. You know, especially this time because we pre-recorded early. And so it's been a bit. We've got a lot of boosts. It was just fun kind of taking a little peek at the top of the mailbag to be like, oh, look at all these boosts.
0: Yeah, it is. It makes you feel like people recognize the hard work. And you compound that with there are weeks in a small business that aren't great weeks. And so when you see the support coming in from the audience, regardless of what sponsors are saying or partners are saying and things like that, it's like the people that really matter supports there. That feels so good.
1: Sam H. boosts in with 5,000 sats. I looked at LogSeq about a year ago when I was looking to switch from OneNote. I got a good impression. It has some great features, but the lack of folders seemed like a problem for me. I'm currently using Obsidian plus Sync Thing, and, well, still some OneNote, especially for work, but I like the idea of a folder of Markdown files that theoretically is independent of the app, whether that is Obsidian, Zettler, Markor, Nextcloud, etc. Yeah, I mean, I think that's true. You definitely get the Markdown part with LogSeq, but it relies a lot more on the sort of,
0: course.
1: You know, the blocks and the graphs and the connectedness at the layer above than just the folder layout, which works for me, but... Yeah, it's not for everyone, that's for sure.
0: My noodle just takes to the folder layout better. So that was definitely a thing that I was having a hard time with. That's where Joplin does seem like a little more to my workflow, is that I can create a bunch of different structures. Like I have a folder for each car, I have a folder for the RV, I have a folder for the servers, you know, just sorts it a little bit easier for me to kind of find stuff. Maybe it's less noise to my eyes when I'm trying to find information.
2: Can you give us like a little update? How's it going? It's been a few weeks since you talked about Joplin. You still actively using it?
0: Yeah, I've been using Joplin combined with a VS Code plugin, and that has been really nice because Joplin's UI is just slow for me. But using it with VS Code has been fantastic until this morning. Now my VS Code plugin just quit connecting to my Joplin local instance, and I don't know why. So I don't know. Maybe I'll have a better take later, but I like that. Opie 1984 comes in with 5,999 sats using Fountain and just says, birthday booze!
1: Aw, thanks, Opie.
0: Faraday Fedora also came in with 9,999 sats and said, happy birthday to Wes.
1: Mm-hmm.
0: He says, I hope the boss gives you the day off.
1: He sure did.
0: Yeah, we took Sunday off. It was really nice. I worked on my broken RV. RGH comes in with 2,671 sats coming in from Fountain.fm, boosting my zip codes. AKA postcode where I live, 2671 West. Yeah, actually. Yes, we should have. Although I'm
1: could be a postcode in New South Wales in Australia.
0: Yeah.
1: Let's see if that's right.
0: I think when you start throwing around postcode, that's kind of how I know. They also said to keep up the great work. I'll stop it.
1: Our dear A. Kenji over in the Matrix points out Joplin has a terminal user interface. Have you tried that, Chris? No. Looks pretty neat, actually.
0: All right.
1: They threw a screenshot in the chat, okay. And I'm kind of impressed.
0: I bet the interface is faster. Actually, you know what? If you're just doing Markdown anyways, why the crap not? That does look actually usable. This is the thing about Joplin. That's what I just love about it. I keep finding this kind of stuff. So great.
2: McLang boosted in 17,955 sats.
0: Ooh, thank you.
2: Hello from the homeland of Linus himself. I've been a JB listener since the Lunduke times and have enjoyed every show and every second. This booth is both one quarter of my zip code and my first foray into the value for value land. Thank you to the whole JB crew and keep up the great work.
0: Well, that's their first boost. That is a very generous first boost. Thank you very much. We really appreciate it. And using the podcast index, I think this is a great way to get started. You don't have to switch podcast apps if you're not ready, and you just get Albie and then go to the podcast index. Well done, McLang. Well done. Now, Wes, did you track down that location there? It seems a little tricky in there. It's a little tricky.
1: The boost is both 1/4 of my zip code and my first foray into the V4B land. Yeah, okay. Well, let's take this.
0: Yeah.
1: Let's multiply it by 4.
0: Right.
1: And then
0: you have the location. And while you do that, Brent, why don't you read the next one?
2: Yeah, Magnolia Mayhem comes in. 3,999 sats. Happy birthday to Wes. This boost was composed in NeoVim over a 3-hop SSH chain before copying to Albie because it's a birthday boost and those should be fun.
1: Magnolia, how did you know that's just what I wanted?
0: That's the perfect gift. The nerdiest boost you could think of.
1: And then update on McLang's location. It seems to be a postal code in Arkansas. Aileen? How do you boys think you say that one?
0: Aileen? Aileen?
1: There's an A in there.
0: Yeah. But I'm thinking you just drop the A altogether, okay. You know, because you just throw letters in there.
1: Lean for short?
0: Yeah, lean.
2: Well, there's an E on the end. Is it Aileen-y? Some people do that kind of thing.
0: You'll have to let us know. There's only one way to find out.
1: Only one way.
0: We need a local expert.
1: Samir boosts in with a row of ducks. I've been following you since the Lunduke days, mainly the Windows Action Show April Fool's episode. First time boosting or messaging. Just want to wish you all a happy day off.
0: Amazing.
2: Nice.
1: You long timers coming out of the woodwork. I know. It's something else. It's special.
0: It is like extra special. And it's always enjoyable how people mark the eras of JB history. And I think it's great. Lunduke obviously means you've been around for a while, you know? And I love that. So thank you very much for coming. And you know how many times people also say, I've never reached out before. I've never emailed. I've never talked to you before. But I've been listening for over a decade.
2: Yeah.
0: That's me too. All the podcasts I listen to, I've never written in until Boost came along. And now I boost into the ones that support it regularly. But until then, my whole life, I've never written into a podcast. Isn't that funny?
2: You know, that same thing happens at our meetups. Like Ben in Berlin, who I met, he's been listening like since the first show JB ever put out. And he was like, this is the first time I ever, you know, reciprocate.
0: Wow.
2: It was amazing.
1: That could be you next, listener. Hey, speaking of boosts, user 865 boosted in with 10,000 sats. Listener for a few years to several JB shows, first time booster. 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
0: It is a good app.
1: Thanks for the solid content from 87420, which is in San Juan County, New Mexico. Also thought there might be some interest in this little project I've tinkered on. And then we've got a link to NixOS ButterFS Pi, a repo over on GitHub, and you'll find it in the show notes, building a ButterFS root NixOS on a Raspberry Pi 3.
0: That is interesting. To me, ButterFS and the Raspberry Pi are just two great things together. It's a great file system for that use case, especially if you can hang an SSD or two off of it.
1: And then check this out too, which kind of like fits awesome with the Pi. On a new tag in that repo, GitHub Actions builds and uploads an image to the releases on GitHub so that that can be downloaded and flashed directly to the drive running the Pi. And then user 865 has been running this on a Pi 3 for a few months now with a scanner connected by USB that's syncing over sync thing. Works great.
0: Wow.
1: Love it. That's a great success story.
0: Thank you for sending that in. And we'll put a link in the show notes. And we're going to round it out now. Thank you for the fantastic support. It's really a wonderful thing to come back to. Marcel comes in with 2,099 sats from Fountain. Says happy birthday to Wes. Follows up with another 1,706. For my notes, I use a mix of markdown files and the back of envelopes. And yes, it's a big mess. Yeah, but I keep meaning to try something different. Maybe I'll try Logseq.
1: Hey, you should. Don't listen to the folder haters.
0: Yeah, what do they know, right? And then he has a great question. He says, can we get some Lieutenant Commander Data boost love? And he sends that in with 1705 sats.
6: I am programmed in multiple techniques.
0: You absolutely can. You absolutely can. PegDot came in a couple of times this week, 9,999 sats, wishing a happy birthday to Wes and saying, my big issue with notes is Google Keep. Despite regular searches, I've never found a decent replacement. I use it for quick notes, to-dos, and my grocery shopping. I really am fond of their notes, checkbox lists, reminders app, and the web app. Most replacements I've found either don't have notifications or a web app. I would be interested if the community knows of a good app for me. He followed up saying that he is trying out Obsidian, though, and so he's curious if that's been working for people. Keep is great. And the only way I have avoided getting sucked into

0: barcode, I would have done that. If I'd seen splits, I would have loved it. Too bad only old school payments are supported.
1: I know how you feel, Klaus. I feel that way these days, too. And I think the Linux Server IO guys should get on board, because I have noticed the self-hosted community definitely likes the boost. And if you think about it, it makes sense. You can self-host your entire infrastructure for a financial tool. That's amazing. You can be your own bank. You can have multiple different projects. You can integrate it with different stuff.
0: Could have a Linux Server IO custom Lightning image ready to go, you know, host your whole stack.
1: I hope they wake up to it eventually. I think once the crap coins get done taking their beating from the regulators and the market, and we get through macroeconomic conditions, people will start to figure it out. And I bet Linux Server IO folks will be some of the first projects, just because we have a lot of their users in the self-hosted community, and the self-hosted community has really embraced it.
0: Gene Bean boosts in with 6,666 sats across a series of boosts.
2: Coming in hot with the boost!
0: Wondering, how have you replaced Apple Music?
1: Yeah, so not great, really. So what I experimented with was creating a bunch of local playlists using Apple Music, and that kind of kept me using Apple Music. I am shocked, appalled at how bad the playlists are on Apple Music. There is not a single one of their curated playlists that I can just hit play on and enjoy. And they have thousands of them. They're constantly coming up with new ones.
0: That's really disappointing.
1: They all suck. And it's in weird ways. It's like songs that don't go together, like, you know, Oil and Water, just like totally incompatible vibes. And they're putting them back to back. And you're like, what's happening here? So I really look forward to getting off of Apple Music. The problem is I just don't want to curate a collection of high quality music. I want a collection of beautifully sourced FLAC files. I don't want to make the collection, and I don't want to store it. So I've just been using Apple Music because they got the gosh darn lossless.
0: Right.
1: And I put it locally on the gosh darn Pixel, and it just works. But now I'm listening to like the same 100 songs since I've switched to the Pixel. I'm not even kidding you. It's starting to drive me crazy.
0: So thankfully, audience, podcast. If you're an Apple Music out there, share some playlists with Chris. He needs it.
1: Yeah. Yeah. Help me out. Give me some ideas. Hey, I noticed a lot of you are using Podverse Fountain as well. And I got to say, great choices. Podverse has some fantastic updates for Android users. Latest update has brought the crash rates down on Android significantly. Huge gains there. There is still some work around, I guess they're getting like an Android system non-responsive error for some devices. So they're still sorting some of that out. But another big win, the F-Droid build size has been reduced by 66% because they now have platform-specific builds for F-Droid, thanks to some help from the F-Droid team. And so I love on Graphene OS, because you can have a completely free stack, load F-Droid on there, and Podverse is in there, the whole thing, 100% GPL, top to bottom. It's fantastic, right? And then Podverse has a membership plan where you can support the development if you like. 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Get Albie.com, then go over to the podcast index, find the Unplugged program on there, and you can boost right from their webpage, or you can boost from our web player on our website. Thank you, everybody who did boost in. We had a lot of support this week. It was great to see for Wes's birthday, and just with the extra recording window we had, we appreciate you all. Now, Wes, you've got a pick that I think you've been using on the daily, likely in anger sometimes.
0: Indeed. Did you need a new diff tool? You might need a new diff tool if it's written in Rust.
1: Yeah. Oh, yes. Yes. Third Rust mention in one episode.
0: Okay. No, it's not really a new diff tool. It's not going to fully replace diff. It's diff-tastic, though. That's the name of this handy dandy diff. It's a structural diff that understands syntax. So it's not for preparing patch files or sending patch files. It's for interfacing with humans. If you've got a big complicated diff, you've changed some code, you've just changed a file, you want to understand what those changes are without just being told, oh, that line has some characters that are different. Enter diff-tastic. It supports a whole bunch of languages, including some obscure ones, so it probably supports the language you use every day. And it works pretty good on just Markdown and plain text files, too. I was just using it the other day. I had to ChatGPT clean up some text for me, you know, like kind of replace some special characters, maybe swap some words here or there. And I wanted to compare that with a few other engines, as well as just make sure that I had a handle on all the stuff it changed from the text I gave it. And this thing would just, you know, it highlights it in red and green, side by side on the terminal.
1: Mm.
0: It's just

0: A much better diff. And for some kind of really nasty cases where Git just doesn't, like regular Git diff doesn't fully understand and kind of shows you a big old messy change that doesn't make it clear,
1: yeah.
0: Divtastic does a better job. And there's some integrations with editors out there, plugins for stuff like VS Code and Emacs. There's also some settings in Git if you want to use it right on the command line, or it's a Rust app. So there's just binary releases on the GitHub. You can download it. You don't have to. So it's really easy to try, like on a work machine. You just kind of download one little library,
1: right.
0: Mark it executable, and good give to it go. A shot.
1: And of course, maybe you already said this, but it's packaged to Nix.
0: Sure is.
1: So
0: up to date.
1: Well, there you go. That was fun, guys. I enjoyed your topics very much. Brent, I'm glad we got caught up on some feedback. We have some more that we'll be covering in the future. And Fleek definitely looks like something to be checking out. And my take on Noster is don't dismiss it, but don't distract yourself with it just yet unless you want to build something. We'll have links to everything we talked about today at linuxunplugged.com/506. Also, I'd like to personally invite you to join us live. 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
1: Indeed. 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Thanks so much for joining us on this week's episode of the Unplugged program. And we'll see you right back here next Sunday.

0: Good morning from Texas Linux Fest. Here we are in Austin, Texas at the Palmer Event Center, getting set up for day one. It's all Kubernetes today. It's all very Kubernetes. The Texas Linux Fest is the only Linux Fest in Texas at all. This is the one. There's no other Texas. It's a huge state, and there's no other Texas Linux Fest. This is the one. It's been in a few places this year. It's back in Austin, Texas at the Palmer Event Center, which is fantastic. Of course, it joins Scale and Ohio Linux Fest and Linux Fest Northwest, a growing list of regional shows, and it's nice to see another one coming back after some hiatus. And so the weekend is geared at individual users and people here to learn rather than, say, like large vendors. And we're here in the Expo Hall, the front and center booth, on a big naked table. We went for a real minimal look, It was totally intentional. And Brent's getting set up. You got headphones, too? Yeah. Good. Wes is here.
1: Hello.
0: Hey, Wes.
1: Yeah, keynote this morning, and then now folks are wandering over to the Expo Hall.
0: Yeah.
1: I think we're still waking up, though, early. Early.
0: For oh, as we do, because it is 2 hours ahead for us, right?
1: Yeah.
0: And not only that, but we came from the gloomy Pacific Northwest. Today it's a high of 80 degrees. It's going to be real roasty, and then it just gets warmer while we're here. So, but we've already snuck in a little bit of a barbecue break, as you would expect.
1: I wish I was still full of barbecue, but I am not.
0: Yeah.
1: You know, would it be fun for us to try to set up a Kubernetes cluster sometime just because we, you know, don't know what we're doing?
0: Yeah. That would be embarrassing.
1: I mean, I've set them up before, but it's been a long time.
0: It'd be embarrassing is what it would be. It'd be very embarrassing. So we have a chat room going over at jblive.fm if you want to join us in over there. There's a lot going on in the Matrix chat room right now that has nothing to do with the live stream.
1: That does add some points to separate live streams.
0: Yeah, it does, doesn't it?
1: All right, let's get this chat started.
0: Yeah, get it started. Get it cooking, Wes. Get it going. Brent's taking selfies.
1: That's our man, Brent.
0: And I'm trying to make a really stupid face in the... Wait, I was take a serious one. I was flipping him off on that one.
1: Chris is being a jackass.
0: I thought, you know, I'd do one. All right. You know, you gotta, when you're in Texas. All right, good. Thank you. You know, one serious, one not serious. That's good.
1: All right. Well, how do you... Okay. Well, you're so-so on Kubernetes, but how do you feel about WebAssembly?
0: Oh, actually, a little more bullish these days.
1: Because coming up in 8 minutes, there's a talk, Closing the Gap, Extending Kubernetes from Cloud to the Edge,
0: you know,
1: with WebAssembly.
0: You've been talking about that gap for a while.
1: I have.
0: You always are going on about the gap.
1: Sure, so right? Everyone's all up in the cloud, but
0: you wanna
1: how much
0: make
1: edge
0: sure,
1: you got?
0: Yeah, and you want to make sure you close that gap. So that's interesting, Wes. Thanks
1: I guess
0: for finding
1: with
0: that.
1: WebAssembly.
0: Yeah.
1: That's what you stuff in the gap.
0: Right. Yeah, absolutely. It's sort of like plaque, you know, when you have to, like, on the wall. What is that called? Hey, Brent, on drywall, when you got to, like, cover up a hole, what's that called? What's that material? It's like a putty, but what's it called?
2: We call it mud.
0: Mud? Okay. So it's like WebAssembly is like the mud.
1: The drywall mud
0: yeah,
1: of
0: it's
1: the
0: like
1: Kubernetes
0: the,
1: world?
0: Yeah, exactly. Thank you. That's what I was trying to get. Unit testing in Python.
1: Okay.
0: Mm-hmm. Yep. That's tomorrow.
1: Although, hot take, write more integration tests, you know?
0: We missed the game night at the 1UP Lounge last night. Dang it.
1: Oh.
0: Oh, wait, I'm looking at Linux Fest Northwest.
1: What?
0: I'm like, they have a 1UP Lounge down here? That's what I was... Too many Linux Fest.
1: Well, yeah, I missed that also, but...
0: Yeah, well, we should go to that. But we were actually after-partying ourselves. Our flight got slightly delayed, so we came in a little late last night.
1: It is funny. So we're flying in from Seattle. And just watching the flight progress, a surprising amount of the flight is just getting over Texas.
0: Yeah. It's for real, dude. Oh, wow. Look at this schedule. There's a lot going on here. So after lunch, it looks like there's a Red Hat Enterprise Linux Security Technologies workshop.
1: Oh.
0: Interesting. I'd like to know more about that.
1: Can we finally get you a RHEL certified? Can we take the test live on the air, though?
0: In this workshop, you'll learn about two of the many security-related features included in Red Hat Linux. terminal session recording and system-wide cryptograph policy. Both of these features were introduced in Red Hat Enterprise Linux 8.
1: Don't know that I've tried either of those.
0: Fountain shows live but ended. How can it show both? Both at the same time?
1: I'm confused.
0: That'll be interesting. Security talk I'm always down for. A lot. Today is very Kubernetes heavy. Oh, David Stokes has a Postgres for MySQL DBAs at 4:30.
1: Oh, that sounds it. That sounds fun.
0: Yeah.
1: Postgres is, it's just such a great database.
0: He needs to have a Postgres for people who already love Postgres, and then Wes could go to that one.
1: Yeah, right.
0: Yeah.
1: You don't need to sell me. I don't deploy MySQL. I mean, it's fine. It's a fine database.
0: Lunch runs from 12 p.m. to 1:30, so it's a little bit longer lunch, but is it long enough for Texas?
1: Right.
0: I don't know about that.
1: Because, I mean, there are some food options nearby for sure, but, like, and it seems like it's decently walkable, but it's still very, big blocks.
0: And they're very busy.
1: Right.
0: They all are very busy. So,
1: you probably need 2 hours. I don't know.
0: Yeah, I think so. Maybe that's just the rest of the day is lunch.
1: Or could you just park some food trucks inside this giant expo room?
0: Oh, yeah, you could.
1: You know?
0: Yeah, you could.
1: Stink it up, but...
0: I would love that. I would love that.
1: Okay, well, I don't think anything's wrong with the live item element.
2: We should get Joseph to join us.
0: Sure.
2: He came here just to see us. It's his first fest.
0: Oh, what? Okay. We'll get him to sit down.
1: That's wild.
0: His first fest. Welcome in. There's some headphones there for you so you can hear all the entertainment, all the excitement.
1: Bubble wobble worries.
0: Yeah, stuff like that. And then you got a microphone there. Say hello to us. Now, I don't hear you. Oh, there you go. Now say hello to us.
3: Hello.
0: Hi.
1: Hey, now we hear you.
3: Welcome to Texas.
0: Thank you. Are you a local?
3: I am.
0: But this is your first?
3: First fest, yep.
0: Yeah.
1: Cool.
0: Well, it hasn't been going for super long here, right? It's the third or fourth? So, I guess you haven't missed it for that long.
1: It's my first Texas Linux Fest, and Brent's.
3: And then the pandemic didn't help either, so
0: yeah.
3: We were off a few years.
0: Yeah.
4: I asked Joseph, hey, what do you want to see? It's your first fest. What do you want to see while you're here? And he's like, well, I just came here to see you guys.
1: That makes it easy. You don't have to deal with the conference schedule as much.
0: We didn't bring any logos, so I feel bad about that. You know, we'd like to be splashy.
4: It's our sparse look, 2024. Sparse.
0: We actually thought we were sharing the booth. But, you know, we other people can bring their stickers, and we can, you know, just graffiti it with people's swag that they can give away.
1: Yeah, if you're in the area and coming back tomorrow, bring your JB shirts.
0: Hey, you got extra swag? Drop it off.
3: This is the reverse swag giveaway. Us swag.
0: It's like a swag potluck.
1: Yeah. Or a swag buyback. We're boosting our swag price by buying off the available supply.
0: So just drop it off and,
1: Hey, Neil.
0: Hi, Neil. Neil just walks by. He just walks by. He's big time, though, so he doesn't say hi.
1: No.
0: So it's all right.
1: Fedora needs something. I don't know.
4: You know, he walked up to our booth earlier and his fly was down.
0: And you, as a gentleman, told him, hello.
1: The whole air.
0: Hello.
1: Hello.
0: Hello there. Hello. Wes, Chris, and Brent, we're setting up. We're doing a live stream of the fest today.
1: How's it going for you?
0: Yeah, we're podcasting. Well, we're not really podcasting anything in particular. You, right now?
1: Yeah, right. Jupiter Broadcasting.
0: Yeah, as you can see by our big logo.
1: Linux Unplugged as well.
4: Do you have duct tape? I can make a logo.
0: We should just handwrite a logo and just tape it up there because it's embarrassing. It really is so bad. Yeah.
1: Austin,
0: yeah, welcome in.
1: Same day, printing.
0: If you want to tune in later and see what's going on, it's like when you go to a sporting event, you want to listen to the play-by-play, it's jblive.fm. You can go do that. So as we set up right now, so the way it works here is 9 a.m. was the keynote, and everybody comes in, they give a keynote, then after the keynote's done, there's like a fest powwow, where the fest folks kind of explain the structure of what's happening today, and then everybody breaks, and they open up the expo hall, so we got here about 40 minutes before the keynote finished, and all of the vendors were here just scrambling and setting up. Like, nobody was set up. But within 40 minutes, just about everybody, including us, got set up. You could probably go around and get stories of technical difficulties they all had to work through.
4: Power was the first
0: one. Yeah, no doubt. Power was the first one. Brent immediately put the charm on, though, and made sure we had power figured out.
4: Well, yeah, that's why you bring your token Canadian, right?
0: Yeah, that's true.
1: No one can say no to a Canadian.
0: So Brent flew right to SeaTac and stayed at a hotel the night before we came down, and that worked pretty well. I mean, we missed you.
4: Well, I don't like doing that because I much prefer to hang out with you guys.
0: Sure.
4: But I was doing the math, and, you know, I didn't book this trip very efficiently, and what I mean by that is, like, the day before I booked it. And So my options were to do my usual, which is to fly to Vancouver and take the train down and hang out with you guys in the evening and stuff. But that train was going to show up at 9:30 p.m. And I thought, well, that doesn't give us actually that much time to hang out. And then I'm just going to have to, in the morning, get up super early and be in the car with you guys. So, so maybe I could just fly to Seattle proper near the airport, stay near the airport, and get a few extra hours of sleep.
5: Right. Screw those guys.
4: Yeah, screw you guys.
5: Screw those guys. Don't even want to hang out with them anyway.
4: It was the right choice, I will say.
5: Yeah, I think it worked out.
4: Because with the time zone change, I actually got an extra hour of sleep.
5: Oh. Yeah. Okay, good.
4: It's very nice.
5: That makes sense. That makes sense. So we left home around 7 a.m. Of course, if you leave 7 a.m. in the Seattle area, it's traffic all the way down. And then we got to the airport, and we were waiting for Wes to meet up with us at the African Lounge or whatever it was. On the other side is security. And so we're sitting there, you know, just snacking and chatting as Wes walks up. And Wes informs us that our flight has been delayed. What?
1: I'm in the know.
5: Yeah. Like, what do you mean the flight's been delayed? Oh. So what did we get up so early for?
1: Right.
5: And then, of course, we already had plans the evening of here in Austin. So then I had to contact people and let them know, hey, we're going to be running late. Our flight's been delayed. I'm sorry.
4: That's too
1: bad. Push back dinner.
5: Yeah. So I don't really know. But last minute... did that thing. I don't know if you guys do this when you travel. Is like, I'm like, well, I should probably grab some media just in case I want to watch something. Yeah. So last minute, I went and grabbed Scott Pilgrim Saves the World. Have you seen this?
1: I have not.
4: I don't even know about
3: this. The movie or the TV show?
5: The movie. So I haven't seen it yet either. And then I also grabbed Master and Commander Far Side of the World.
4: Wait.
5: A little bit different tones.
1: Yeah.
4: How are you choosing these things?
5: Well, I thought...
4: Because if
5: I don't want to watch Scott Pilgrim, I'm probably in a totally different mood. And if I'm in a totally different mood, maybe I'm in the mood for Master and Commander.
4: And what did you end up watching?
5: Neither.
4: Oh.
5: We watched Anthony Bourdain's No Reservations, the whole flight, with no audio. It was just Brent and I watching it on my screen.
4: Yeah, but we were commenting the whole time so everyone could get really super annoyed at us.
5: And then like every now and then gasping with something would happen. But, you know, the whole three-hour flight watching one show with no audio, it's a great way to break down like the cinematography and, you know, like a lot of the logistics.
1: You're not so much watching the content as just understanding the production process.
5: Yeah, although some good content, even without the audio. And I think that tells you it holds up.
4: Really good visuals
5: holds
4: in some
5: up.
4: Cases.
5: Yeah. So that was good. It's the first time I've ever seen that, so I'm going to be following up on that. Hello.
3: Feel like
5: are you guys Sinary? Hello.
4: Oh,
5: wonderful.
4: Oh, well, come in.
5: Come on in. We've taken over.
3: I feel like they've made a whole TV show just for people doing commentary, watching other content. So you guys are right there.
5: You're right. That's true. Yeah, we could have recorded it. yeah. Oh, I can see. No, I have some notes here. Oh, the security lines. Yes, I have notes. Oh. So, I have a story I want to share.
1: But the story person is currently occupied.
5: Yeah.
1: Because he's being friendly like he does.
6: So what's going on over here
5: we
6: today?
5: We are.
4: This is Chris.
5: Hello.
1: Hello.
5: Hi, we have people at the booth.
6: Chris and Wes, all right.
5: Hello, guys. Doing a live stream.
6: Alrighty,
5: so
6: Joseph.
5: We show up in security. Yeah, and we should, if when you guys are around, we rotate on the mic and we can chat.
6: Oh, yeah.
5: So we show up and it's a long line. It's about a 25-minute wait in security. And while we're in like the second loop of the line, Brent shows up and he's in the other line and we pass each other like three or four times as we're snaking through the line. And on the last time we pass each other, Brent has changed in line. So he's like taken off his top layers. He's put on like a mask and he walks up to me and it's like this stranger who I was looking for Brent in one outfit and it's a different person in a different outfit, hands me this bundle wrapped in a brown paper bag. And I'm like, I'm getting handled a bundle of something in the line at security.
1: That's not suspicious.
5: In a totally like kind of like just here, let me pass this to you. And then I look up and realize it's Brent. So I say, you know, what the hell is this? And Brent
1: says, sneaky Canadian.
5: It's breakfast food. I'm like, what? Yeah, it's this bag full of breakfast. Like he hoarded a bunch of free stuff from the hotel and stuff that he can't even eat, you know, but he just like grabbed it to have it. And so he passes us this bag. I'm like, okay, well, there's like a Nutri-Grain bar in here or something, so I'll eat that. And we get up to security and we're still holding. I thought I'd hand it back to him, like one more snake round. Never snaked around where we saw him again. So we end up at security with the bag full of food.
3: Uh-oh.
5: Well, guess what is full of stuff that isn't allowed through security. So that gets us flagged. So we get flagged for that. Then my audio bag always gets us flagged. I don't normally unpack it, but this time they really got mad. So they dumped out all my audio gear and ran it through the scanner again, just completely scattered everywhere. And then they always pull my wife's bag over because she has insulin, and so there's a liquid in there, and so I always have to like go through her stuff. So every single bag basically got flagged. I had to go through security. Brent's stuff got flagged for a different reason. So it was quite the journey through security, but I think for you it was smooth.
1: It was a breeze, yeah. I had the old TSA pre-check, so that helped. And then, you know, I was expecting my microphone to get, you know, some interest and taken out, and that's fine. I had it right on the top of the bag and all that. And I could see them chatting about it, you know, because you can it shows up real well on the images. So you can really tell, you're like, oh, yep, that's my bag. That's my bag right there. I think maybe they were, because some of the agents seem to know a little, you know, have seen people going through with audio equipment. And it seemed like someone came over and was like, oh, you know, weren't concerned about it. So they didn't even open the bag.
5: Yeah, they were mad that I didn't take the mixer out because it's an electronic larger than a phone. I've never taken the mixer out. I've never taken it out. I've always left it in there, and I think I should. But if you can imagine what it's like to pack all this stuff, to take this out, it's like you're pulling out 100 individual little components. It's not a small thing. So I try to avoid it.
3: I can sympathize with you a little bit. The last time I flew, which was to Vegas when I was coming back, I had a laptop charger in my bag, a phone charger, you know, the usual, and they were like being cautious. It's like, so it took forever for me to get through, and it was like, and then the guy couldn't figure out that my backpack had extra zippers.
5: Oh.
3: So he couldn't get to the compartment where he was wanting to find things. So I'm like trying to gesture to him where he needed to go without touching anything, because, you know.
5: Yeah. Well, those extra zippers might be hiding bombs. You know, so got to scan that. Yeah, the microphones look weird. The cables all spooled up always look really weird, like we're wiring something up.
4: Gentlemen, there's a group photo being taken behind us here, so I think maybe we want to...
7: I didn't know we were so famous. We'll get the autographs later.
5: Yeah, okay. Wait, I want to flip it off. That's my thing now. That's what I'm doing while I'm in Texas. I'm flipping off in every selfie. In every selfie, I'm going to flip the bird. Why not?
4: So far, you're like one for one.
5: I know. Well, I just missed that one.
4: No.
5: So I'm not. But so, yes, our flight was delayed, which is fine. Gave us time to hang.
3: On a technical note, if the person taking the photo is not in the photo, it's not technically a selfie.
4: Oh,
3: so you're still good.
4: Still one for one.
5: You're right. You're right. It was not a selfie, technically. That's a good point.
1: Yeah, that's a professionally produced photo in comparison.
5: So we finally arrived to Austin. We make a beeline to Terry Black's. It was the first thing we did.
1: It
4: was the first thing I wanted to see.
5: It was the very first thing we got here, and we were supposed to go to the Airbnb first and kind of get rid of the bags and do the, you know, the reasonable thing, do the right thing and just get rid of everything and then go out to eat. But because we'd been delayed, we were hungry, you know, we got hungry. And,
1: you know, the sort of hunger really only a brisket can cure.
5: Yeah.
4: Well, you see, Chris and I had been watching a food show the entire flight.
5: Legit, you guys, it made us hungry. It really did.
4: Well, there were some parts that less so, but for the most part, yeah.
5: Yeah, you mean you didn't enjoy, like, the blood sausage? Is that what you're talking about?
1: Oh, yeah.
4: Yeah. Uh-huh. It wasn't so much the cooked version, but it was the making of.
5: Yeah. The making of was pretty rough. There were a couple things like that that were a little rough.
4: The squirrel, like, jacket removal wasn't exactly my thing.
5: Is that what you call it?
4: No, that was the kindest way I can think of calling it.
5: All right, so, yeah, we arrive at Terry Black's, and the line was... Well, it was long.
8: We've been in Austin for less than an hour, and where are we, West Payne?
9: Terry Black's Barbecue.
8: That's right, Terry Black's Barbecue. And Brent is looking at the meat menu. Will he buy meat? Will he not?
10: I see pinto beans.
5: So are you going to admit what you did or not, or are we just going to move right on? You want to just move on?
4: I'm ready.
5: You broke your no meat rule for Terry Black's.
4: Well, it's that for the last 3 years you've been talking about Terry Black's, like... It's this, like, the only reason to come to Texas. So I thought maybe I should probably have this experience.
5: It's always what I say. I always say it's the only reason to come.
4: Yeah, you got that T-shirt that you wear all the time.
5: The only Terry Black's T-shirt?
4: Uh-huh.
5: Yeah, that sounds like me.
3: It's like Food Chain Rela.
5: So describe Terry Black's if you could. Like the venue, the vibe, the crowd.
4: Wow. Okay. Well, it is like... A pretty cool venue, large inside. It's kind of like tons of wood, so it has like a rustic feel to it. But really, it has double the amount of capacity outside. So there's a bunch of like patio space outside, which is really cool. But really, you don't even get to that for the first 20 minutes because you're actually standing in line waiting to get in the place, because at least when we went yesterday, it was packed. I don't know, a couple hundred people at least trying to get into this place.
5: But like a good Texas venue, they had a bar where you could order drinks,
4: yeah,
5: you know, partway through the line. So yeah, you could get your brewski while you're waiting in line.
4: And it's brilliant because they start the line near where all the smokers are. So you kind of get a mini self-guided tour.
5: Yeah, of not the people smoking, but the meat that's being smoked. Right, yeah. Yeah, and you get a little, you know.
4: Oh.
5: Little.
4: They make you hungry in that lineup.
5: Olfactory preview of what you're about to get into. Yeah, so you snake your way through yet another line. So we queued some more today, or yesterday. And then you get inside this place, and it is 100 miles per hour.
4: I was really... So if you've seen Seinfeld, where...
5: Soup,
4: you know,
5: Nazi.
4: Yeah, Soup Nazi, you gotta, like, have your order ready. It was like that. I was really anxious. I didn't order all the things I wanted because I was just like, I just gotta finish this process because I'm feeling really like I'm the hot, you know.
5: Yeah, because they really, like, sir, move. What do you need? You know, they really... Because, you know, can you imagine to them, they're trying to serve 200 more people before they close. So I get it. But you really got to go in with, like, this is what I want. This is what I'm here to get.
4: I thought they did a marvelous job of, like, preparing you throughout the lineup.
5: Yeah.
4: Like, Wes and I had a moment where we were like, well, we don't quite know how this works. And I'm chatting with him, and he looks above my head, and there's a massive sign that says, how it works. And I thought that was the perfect moment.
5: Yeah. It's sort of funny. Yeah, and it's... Okay. How was it? Was it worth the breaking the no-meat rule? Would you do it again if we went today?
4: Okay. No-meat rule, I will say yes.
5: Good. I'm glad.
4: Because this wasn't just like a hamburger at McDonald's or something. This was, you know, the most well-treated meat.
5: A specialty item made by professionals.
4: Mm-hmm. Yeah. And a flavor palette that I will remember for a long time. You know, it's not just some throwaway experience. So,
1: I mean, a fresh brisket was sliced right in front of you.
4: And then it just fell apart as it traveled to my plate because it was so,
5: so tender. Oh, you're making me hungry. All right, so that's good. All right, I'm glad you enjoyed it. I'm glad you don't regret it.
4: Yeah, to answer your second question, would I go back today? I think I would, but I would try completely different things. Yeah?
5: Oh, yeah, I think that's a good idea.
4: I asked you, what is the one thing you should get here?
5: Yeah, if you're only going to get one thing, yeah. I really want the pork ribs. I really want to go back for that. The sides are mediocre. You know, they're mediocre. Is that from Terry Black's right there?
4: Yeah, it is.
5: He brought some Terry Black's with him. Amazing.
4: I'll get a t-shirt soon.
5: You should get a t-shirt.
1: I don't know. I was thinking this morning, like, why didn't I get some to go? Why didn't I?
5: Yeah.
4: Well, that would have been the smart thing. After sitting in the lineup for so long, that would be, you know, just load me up, right?
5: Yeah. So here we are at Texas Linux Fest. If you're just tuning in, welcome. We are live from the Palmer Event Center in Austin, Texas. We have an interesting setup here. You got room 1, room 2, room 3, room 4, room 5, and then exhibit hall. And that's where we are. We are in the exhibit hall. You can hear all the activity in the background. And then it's a two-level affair, so you can go upstairs and attend some of the talks in a more quieter, laid-back zone. Or you can come down here where it's all dynamic and active, and there's a lot going on. As we record right now, it is about 10 a.m. here locally, and so you have a bunch of Flippy's field guide to WASM.
1: I think you need that.
5: Yeah, I do.
4: Are you going to flip them too?
5: Yeah. Well, why not? Get them at least building on Nix. Ephemeral Environments, Redefining Pre-Production by Natalie Lundbeck. Also, Crossplane Platform Engineers by Steve Borelli, which is an extension to Kubernetes, a big Kubernetes day today. Big Kubernetes. Shane is doing the past and present of future gateway APIs. Right up.
1: I know there's been a lot of gateway APIs stuff recently.
5: Yep. Mm-hmm.
1: And, you know, ingress is important.
5: There's also a session about 5G testing and stuff.
1: That does sound interesting.
5: Yeah.
1: 5G core testing with the CNF test suite.
5: Yeah, how about that? Hmm. That's interesting. All right, so... Nothing like that's screaming at me, so this today is a good day
1: to
5: be.
1: Later today.
5: Yeah.
1: Bash programming. Oh, hey, it's an Alex.
5: You can get a lot done. Hello, Alex. You can get a lot done with Bash. You can get a lot done. We also have smart contract-driven developments, like a blockchain one.
1: Really?
5: Yeah, that one's a sponsored one. So I don't know about that, but yeah, smart contract-driven development.
1: Okay.
5: All right. All right. I don't know.
1: The workshop offers a unique setup where gig workers and startups can interact and learn through role-play scenarios, mirroring real-life challenges.
5: Hey, that sounds neat.
1: Yeah.
5: Tomorrow, it kicks off with a keynote, How Not to Get Into Tech, is the name of the keynote by Anita.
1: Okay.
5: And through a series of happenstances, Anita is now the manager at the Linux umbrella family of Teams. Come listen to loosely coupled vignettes about her experience with computers, engineering, and management.
1: There's some fun stories there.
5: Yeah, we may be trying out the mobile setup for that when we cover the keynote tomorrow, depending on if we get here in time. And then, so that'll be the keynote tomorrow at 9 a.m. in the exhibit hall, and then it kicks off at 10 a.m. in the other rooms. And all the other rooms are packed up until lunchtime. And we have a generous lunch tomorrow. Then we come back, and we're just packed up again. Hey, Carl's giving a talk, The Hitchhiker's Guide to the RHEL Ecosystem.
1: Oh, I bet that's going to be a good one.
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5: Frank from...
1: No, man, it's OpenVPN. What are you talking about?
5: Frank from Nextcloud will be here. What the AI revolution means for open source, open tech, and open society. It's a busy day tomorrow. Major Hayden's giving a couple of talks tomorrow.
1: I noticed that. Some interesting ones, though.
5: Thomas Cameron's back. We featured him before on the show. 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
1: Okay, check this one out. David Duncan, tomorrow morning.
5: Building Fedora KDE images for use in public cloud providers?
1: Yeah. Fedora KDE in the cloud.
5: KDE.
1: So is this like a desktop cloud image, right? That's what I'm imagining.
5: Yeah. Yeah, how about that? This talk outlines the use of popular... And we're going to mute Brent. This talk outlines the use of popular projects. The popular project Kiwi, to build images the same way that they're building in Fedora Cloud Edition. But then it takes a step further than the base image and identifies the process we use to build and test cloud images that includes all of the necessary components to run the KDE desktop from a public cloud provider, ooh, in this case, EC2.
1: You know, Plasma 6 on like a little Fedora box in the cloud?
5: You could do a lot with that.
1: We could run Cloud OBS on that.
5: We have always wanted to do that. That has been a long time goal. Oh, maybe it would. Maybe. Do they offer GPUs for ECS? Like desktops?
1: That's a good question.
5: Do they pass that through? How does that work?
1: Yeah, you should be able to do a GPU on EC2.
5: Well, that's happening. Also happening while we're here, Ubuntu 24.04 beta is out.
1: Yeah. Well, maybe I should give it a... I should have downloaded it last night. What am I doing? I'm going to just download it on conference Wi-Fi?
5: I did download it last night.
1: Okay.
5: So I might give it a go later today.
1: Uh-huh. I'll go get it myself.
5: Scott.
1: Noble Numbat. I'm a big fan of the release name,
5: Me too. You're going to download it on conference Wi-Fi?
1: I'm going to try.
5: You madman.
1: Well, you know, so we were here getting the setup, and I guess, you know, we each get 3 megs to ourselves.
5: Yeah.
1: It's all segregated, so...
5: Shouldn't affect
1: you. It shouldn't matter for you.
5: So 24.04 beta came out a little bit late due to needing to rebuild the packages around XZ. So it's available now. Linux 6.8, GNOME 46, Wayland enhancements are in there, a fresh Mesa 24.0, which is a big deal because I think that means some improvements for the Intel Arc. GCC 13 compiler is in there, and the release date is targeted as April 25th.
1: Coming up quick.
5: Yeah.
1: We'll be distracted with Linux Fest.
5: Yeah, we will. That's always what happens. We will be distracted with Linux Fest as this one comes out.
1: Oh, I should have the ISO down in 4 hours and 30 minutes.
5: Ooh. That ain't great. That ain't great. Hey, like this. If we can, we might want to check out this building the KDE image thing.
1: That does sound fun, yeah.
5: I wonder what tooling they're using for that.
1: Good question.
5: Yeah. We got quite a crowd around the booth now.
1: I'd be curious what their motivations are. You know, obviously the talk is about kind of the details, I'm sure, but, you know, where did it come from? Why are they doing it?
5: Why are they doing it, Wes? Why are they doing it? That's always the question. So also another bit of news that came out, and I wonder if you could break this down for us. It looks like an Apple engineer has submitted patches to Linux, potentially for Linux running VMs on macOS, but they've submitted patches to Linux to enable the Linux kernel to switch to what's called TSO mode for memory mapping, which is how Intel machines do it, which is one of the ways the Rosetta and Apple M platform can use can do the Intel emulation so effectively. And an Apple engineer has submitted patches that enable switching to that Intel memory map inside the M1 platform to the Linux kernel. It's notable because it's coming from Apple, first of all.
1: Yeah, I mean, someone on the mailing list even noted that themselves, you know, just, hi, it makes a nice change to see an Apple.com address on the mailing list.
5: Hector didn't really agree, though.
1: Yeah, so there's a little bit of, I think there's some confusion here, right? So we got this patch set from an engineer at Apple, it seems, and Hector was a little bit confused. Let's see here. I have the other thread open.
5: Yeah, there's two threads. Obviously, there's the original patch by the Apple engineer, but Hector wasn't included in that original thread.
1: Yeah, okay, here we go. Here's Hector's response. Well, this is unexpected, given I talked to Justin at Apple back in December, and I thought our plan was to work together on the series I've had cooking in the Asahi tree for a while now, which is actually shipping in thousands of Asahi Linux systems in production and actually already supported by the FEX EMU project with our ABI. You CC'd 30-plus people, but not me, nor the Asahi Atlas.
5: I mean, I understand. So Hector's a little frustrated because he's been working on this code already. He's already kind of had something. He's been chatting to some other people. And then it's one of those right-hand, left-hand, large corporation things. Some other engineer comes along and says, here's my version of the code patch. And Hector's like, I didn't even know about this. How come nobody told me? Don't you know I already have this working in this Asahi project? How come you're not interfacing with me? It's an understandable reaction, but it's the kind of reaction that an adult sits on for a couple of minutes, calms down, says, okay, this isn't about me. This is about the fact that Apple is now contributing code directly to the kernel that makes this work. Maybe I should be a little more appreciative and turn on the diplomacy setting. But we seem to be getting into a period of time where there's no requirement for the individual to tap the brakes about getting upset, and they can just kind of blast. And we've seen a couple of examples of that this week, but this is another one where it's kind of a big deal to have Apple contribute code to the Linux kernel.
4: Well, it's a really super positive big deal. And they would have loved that happening at the start of the Asahi program, right?
5: I think they were probably asking for it.
4: Right.
5: Yeah, so I understand where Hector's coming from, but I'm disappointed to see him. I mean, imagine an Apple, too. Like, it's a big deal internally for them to start contributing to a GPL project. For Apple, that's a big shift. And then to have it be the biggest GPL project, the Linux kernel, and to do it in a public, open way, which is not traditional for the way Apple develops.
1: And you can see how maybe they wouldn't, you know, maybe know to check. If they don't have a ton of experience organizationally interfacing with the kernel community,
4: good point.
1: How much are they internally following Asahi if they're not really using much of it or any of it, you know? So I can understand how they might have been like, well, yeah, look, we developed this. This is our hardware. We're trying to help, you know, make Linux VMs run really nicely on it. And you can imagine that the outcome could have been the same if Hector, he just toned it back a bit and you were just, you know, saying like, oh, hey, by the way, we've been working on this over here. Should we work together? Or should we compare these patch sets? And, you know, what's the best version going forward?
5: Yeah, or even, oh, this is great to see. I'll compare it to mine. Here's mine.
1: Let's work together.
5: Yeah, let's sort it out. And
1: yeah.
5: It wouldn't really probably even really register with me if it wasn't for the fact that the Asahi project kind of lives and dies at the will of Apple.
4: Yeah, for sure.
5: And that sucks. It definitely sucks. But that's the deal you signed up for when you decided to port Linux to a proprietary vendor platform.
4: You may as well build a relationship, right?
5: Exactly. And they finally submit and you're like basically give them a public FU. It seems like somebody didn't stop, go for a walk, and then come back. Right? Like, basic adulting didn't happen here, and as a result, we're kind of shitting all over this Apple engineer. I'm just disappointed to see it. I mean, it's not... I'm sure this engineer is probably going to be professional, unlike Hector is being in this circumstance, and probably, you know, respond in a measured, rational way. But, you know, if they were Hector, they would be at 11 right now, right? And they'd probably be tearing the guy up on Mastodon.
1: Today's show brought to you by just getting up and taking a walk.
5: Yeah, really. Just simmer down now. Simmer down now. Anyways, how are we feeling about the fest?
4: Well, so far I've seen this booth.
5: Very little.
4: And that's about it. Well, the people behind us, I think, are setting up a video game of some sort.
5: Ooh, that should
4: be. But I didn't see it. It wasn't ready. But we do have a congregation of people hanging out at our booth.
5: Yeah, absolutely. We do. It's great. It's nice. We got a little crowd. We got some stickers. Mr. Alex is here from Self-Hosted.
4: Do we have stickers?
5: Just those.
4: Okay, great.
5: Yeah.
4: Because they're going fast.
5: I'm getting tired of carrying around the swag.
4: Mm.
5: And it's old swag at this point. And it's like, if it was new and current shows and updated shirts, it feels like that'd be worth it. But, like, carrying around the same old stuff, I'm just so bored with it.
1: We should really just ship swag to the event.
5: Yes.
1: We unpack the new sticker box.
5: Yes.
1: Here.
5: Yes. Yes. Yes. Yes. We should just do an order of, like, 500 or something and send them here. If I'd brought the RV, I probably would have,
1: you know.
4: Because you have a drawer just dedicated to swag in the RV, right?
5: Well, there's that rent space that we've cleared out that in the storage bay that we could, if you're not going to be on board, we could just throw it in there. And if you're on board, we could probably still make it fit because it's just stickers. So, you know, we have rent space in the storage. We could throw a few JB things in there.
1: You know, we've been getting some boosts for our live stream. That's nice to see.
5: Oh, thank you, everybody.
1: Yeah, GeoWiz came in with 10,000 sats to say thanks. Nice to have live coverage for those who can't attend. And then Remake and Eden boosted in with 5,000 sats. First time catching a live show. Hello from England.
5: Hello. Thank you very much.
1: Yeah, wonderful to have you.
5: We really do appreciate that.
4: Getting walk-by thumbs up from attendees.
5: Hey, I like a walk-by thumbs up. A walk-by thumbs up is good. I want to talk to Alex when he's free. I mean, just, you know, when he's not chatting with people over there, just flag him down.
4: All right.
5: And then we just do a little swappy swap when he's ready and swap a few people in. You're totally welcome, though, when nobody's swapping in. You could be our seat warmer if you want and keep us company. They do that at, like, the award shows and stuff.
1: Yeah, right.
5: There's, like, a whole gig around that.
3: They don't want the seats to look empty.
5: Right. We don't either.
4: You officially have the first JB swag that I've seen at the event.
5: Yeah, and that's also old. See, we really do need new shirts.
4: We'll get there. We need a community swag person.
5: We do.
1: Yeah.
5: Yeah, because I'm just not getting to
1: swag
5: it.
1: Swag manager.
5: I just, like, at the end of the day, I'm not doing that. I'm going home.
4: Yeah.
5: You know?
4: Yeah.
5: But I would really love it for these kinds of things. And I actually would like some nice-looking shirts, too, that we could wear. Some, like, button-up shirts.
4: Something more than a t-shirt.
1: Crew shirts, yeah.
5: Yeah, crew shirts that are button-up and nice, that aren't just, you know, t-shirts for me, because I do not look good in a t-shirt. Unless I lost, you know, 50 pounds or 40 pounds or 30 pounds, and maybe, but not today. And that's just the way it goes. We have some people listening in the chat rooms over there. Hello, everybody. We got last-minute considerations to make. Oh, okay, that's Jeff. There, I'm getting more messages. Hello, Jeff, if you're listening, I'm getting your messages now.
1: We miss you.
5: Finally catching up. Has that been sorted?
4: Yeah.
5: We've sorted that?
4: Yeah, Alex is sorting that.
5: Very good. I am so looking forward to Linux Fest, too. We're going to got a big barbecue going. Here we go to the barbecue. At Linux Fest Northwest, we bring the barbecue. But that's appropriate.
1: That's why we're here, actually. We're studying barbecue.
5: Yes.
1: Here in its own land.
5: This is a yes. It would be embarrassing to do a barbecue here. It would be embarrassing. We would beclown ourselves. Finally caught the live show. You guys rock. A row of ducks from Exception. Right? You think I got that right?
1: I hope your Exception handling's going well.
4: You need to use more of your radio voice. Like, there's a Exception.
5: Exception. You know, if I had the other one, I have, like, this cool button that I can press that makes my voice, you know, all, like, reverby and stuff.
4: Uh-huh. And you got to get that.
1: Exception.
5: Exception.
4: I think Wes is nailing it.
5: Yeah. Wes is our voice guy today.
1: The trick is don't get any sleep so your voice
5: sounds. Oh, my God. I slept so bad, you guys. So, God bless my wife, love her. She thought it'd be great to help us gently wake up. And I didn't know she'd done this. So she set the blinds so they were intentionally blasting light down on the bed because she figured we're going to have a hard time waking up. You know, we're different time zone traveling. But we are in a well-established, well-lived-in. There's plenty of street lights. There's houses with lights. There's lots of light at night. And so all night long, right onto my face, like like, if you came in the room, it would look like I had, like, mood lighting on my face from, like, Star Trek.
1: Original series.
5: You know what I'm talking about. And on my face all night long, and I kept trying to toss and turn to get out of it, but I couldn't. And then every time I moved, the bed was like a waterbed in the way it waved and moved around. And then it's on these little tiny pegs that wobble, wobble, wobble every time I move.
4: What sound?
5: Ooh, wobble, wobble, wobble. You know? Oh, gosh. Not fun.
1: How was your bed there, Brent?
4: You know, mine looked brand new. It was great. I don't even remember falling asleep. You know, one of those nights?
1: You were on a collab.
4: How about you, Wes?
1: Not great.
4: What?
1: But serviceable.
5: Boost. Yeah, boost coming in from bite bitten.
1: Frame. I don't know.
8: 100 sats from bite bitten.
5: Yeah.
1: Oh, nice to see you.
5: Not great beds. Also, a very, very mild mold smell in the shower.
4: Oh.
1: Otherwise, your shower looked nice.
5: Yeah. Yeah. The bathroom's probably one of the better bathrooms we've had. I don't know what to do with a his and her sink. Like, it's a lot.
1: Make a mess in both, I think.
5: It's a lot more to manage and clean. You know, a his and her sink is a lot. I just don't like it. It's too much. But I cope somehow.
1: Brent's our meet and greet. Well, yeah, we're tending the stream over here.
5: He's doing some meet and greet for us.
1: You can't keep him at a seat.
5: You can't. No, you can't. You wouldn't want to, would you?
1: No.
3: Definitely a PR
1: guy. The Canadian's got to get around.
5: He's got to go. He's got to shake hands. Hey, Alex.
12: Howdy.
1: Ooh, it's a trade.
5: Hello.
12: Say howdy.
5: Are we trading you? Are we trading you in for Brent?
12: I think so. We'll
5: nice. Here, he's got. You can steal his Ajimo right here.
12: How are we?
1: That's the technical term, Ajimo.
5: How are you doing?
1: Nice to see you again.
5: Yeah, it's unusual that we see you so soon. It's like we're gonna front load this year, and then we won't see you again for a while.
3: It's true.
5: It's all right. It's all right. So we're on. Technically, this is day one.
1: Almost day zero, right?
5: Yeah.
1: Do you zero index these things?
5: Yeah. How did the trip and all that stuff go?
3: Trip was good. I had the Vision Pro on in the plane.
1: Nice.
5: Oh,
3: I was that guy.
5: Yeah. Was it embarrassing?
3: I felt like a bit of a Burke, if I'm honest.
5: But you did it.
3: But I watched Mad Max Fury Road, which is like a 3D movie. I put myself on the moon, and probably about 20, 30 minutes in, I just forgot I was on a plane.
5: All right.
3: Wow.
5: God.
3: And then the guy's hand in front of my face saying, do you want some biscuits or something? I'm like, yes, please.
5: Isn't the headset sort of like a universal do not disturb sign?
3: Apparently not.
5: Like, they don't wake you up to ask if you want biscuits. They
3: no.
13: Just need a sign. Leave biscuits and coffee here. And
5: Just stick a sticky note on the front of it. You know, just write it down and stick it to the front. So
1: they need a little display that you can have text scrolling, you know?
5: What are you doing for audio, right? Because you're going to need something that's doing sound canceling, but you probably can't do over-ears,
3: AirPods,
5: can you?
3: AirPods, yeah.
5: Oh, okay. Yeah, AirPods, yeah, okay.
3: I have some AirPods. What do they call them? AirPods Pro?
5: Something like that, yeah.
3: AirPod Pros.
5: And they just pair right to it, right?
3: Yeah.
5: Of course.
3: Yeah. Just through your iCloud.
5: How did you get the media on the Vision Pro?
3: AirDrop. Some of it was downloaded last night.
5: And there's a player that just supports, like, playing...
3: Yeah, so there's one called Moon Player, which lets you import 3D content and all sorts of other stuff. It's a bit janky. Like, I had to reboot the headset a couple of times last night with MKV files to make it actually work. But it's been out for 3 months, you know. So
5: was the experience what you were hoping for?
3: Yes.
5: Oh. Yeah.
3: That point where you forget you're on a plane and you're just watching people driving trucks through a desert, it's like, yeah, all right. I mean, because you're in this, like, fake cinema.
5: Yeah.
3: Okay, I was on the moon, but, you know, like, there's nothing else in your peripheral vision.
5: Do you think you could fly longer because you're wearing that?
3: I think after a two or three hour movie, I'm probably in need of a break.
5: Yeah. That makes sense.
3: Yeah, but, I mean, an 8 hour flight, I could probably do two.
5: Right, and I just wonder, like, does it make the flight less exhausting if you kind of forget you're on a flight? Huh, that's cool.
3: Yeah. The lack of Wi-Fi was a bit disturbing, but...
5: Yeah.
3: For the headset, not for me, I mean. but when you pull it on the plane the first time, it goes, you're traveling, do you want me to turn into travel mode? Because it loses its mind with things moving past the window and stuff. I thought a plane would be a static enough environment it wouldn't care, but apparently
5: it knows.
3: Not.
5: It knows, yeah.
1: It's mapping everything.
5: Yeah, it really is. It's got the sensors in there. That's neat. That's neat that it worked.
3: And I rode a scooter when I got here.
5: Really?
3: My hotel's like two blocks that way. And they have these little lime scooters littering the pavement.
5: All over the place, yeah.
3: I just zoomed around past Terry Black's. And it's still there.
5: Did you have to install an app?
14: Yes. Yeah. It was like, the Uber was going to be $18, and my scooter fee was like $4.
5: Oh, nice. It'd be nice if it just did mobile payment and you didn't have to get their app. Just NFC tap.
14: It was pretty seamless. I was often going in under probably 2 minutes. Mm.
5: Yeah, you could really get around that way. I mean, it's a very traversable city because they got big sidewalks for most places. Although there's some serious holes in some of these sidewalks. Like, almost lost an ankle last night walking around in the dark.
14: Oh, right. It's a bit careless.
5: Yeah. Oof. But we went to Terry Black's last night. I know. We're going to go again today.
14: I'm pleased with you right now.
5: And
14: so how was it?
5: It was good. Mine wasn't particularly hot. It was... It's not cold, but it was still very good. I think
1: you and I got the ends of a brisket, and then Brent got the fresh.
5: Brent got a fresh, beautiful looking brisket.
14: If anybody's going to get the fresh,
5: I was okay with that.
14: The vegetarian should obviously get dibs.
5: Right. I'm going back for ribs today because I did just brisket.
14: Yeah. Is that what we're doing for lunch?
5: Yeah, I think so. If we can.
14: Good call.
5: Yeah. Wes wants to get himself some ribs.
1: Yeah. Well, I saw someone at the table next to us just sort of having their face next to a giant beef rib, and it looked nice.
5: Oh, beef rib.
14: I thought you were going to say just their face buried in a big pile of beans.
1: Well, that happened afterwards.
5: Yeah. Yeah, it was nice, and I'm glad we did it, because Donald from Sinary, the owner of Sinary, took us out, and then he had to go home due to an emergency. So we landed and just went straight to Terry Black's. It just didn't even do the Airbnb, just
14: great. Sounds perfect.
1: It'd be interesting to compare today, because last night was packed.
5: Oh, we waited outside a while. It was quite busy.
14: Yeah, I'd heard that.
5: Elbow, because
14: when we came a few years ago, can you believe it's been 6 years?
1: Wow.
14: Can you believe it's been 6 years?
5: No, I do not believe that.
14: But apparently the word has gotten out about Terry Black's now. Yeah. There's other places, because Terry Black's is now commercialized.
5: Yeah.
1: Right.
5: Yeah. Oh, yeah. We were getting it last night. You get it. You can hear people talking about, oh, yeah, there's better barbecue. Whatever.
14: It's still better than what I get.
5: Tell that to the line of people that are waiting an hour to get in.
1: Right.
5: It's clearly something working. What's that?
13: It's also walking distance. So.
5: Yes, it's right across from the event center.
14: To beat that.
5: Yeah, it is. Yes. So you have a talk today?
14: I am last thing tomorrow. I'm in the last
5: good.
14: Spot
5: so then
14: tomorrow.
5: We can eat big.
1: Closing out.
5: I was worried about food coma.
14: Today I'm just
5: you're free to eat.
14: I'm festing today.
5: Good.
1: Yeah. Heck yeah.
5: I guess all the talks are upstairs. I haven't made it upstairs yet.
14: No. It's fun. Like, I've been here probably 10 minutes, and we've met 1, 2, 3, 4, like 7 or 8 listeners.
5: I've been here for about an hour. As far as I made it was this table.
14: Yeah.
5: We got here, and there's just empty table, and there's no logos or no nothing, and it's like, oh, we gotta get power. We were kind of expecting that to be ready.
1: There was a lot to figure out.
5: Yeah, help us fix it. You see, Brent brought some sides from Terry Black's with him.
14: Oh, of course he did. So does he have his spork ready?
5: Oh, I'm sure he does, yeah.
1: All right, well, Reddit thinks Franklin's brisket is both the best and the most consistent.
14: Apparently, someone was telling me that Franklin's proper is now cliche.
1: Uh-huh. Right?
14: But he's opened a place somewhere nearby that does Asian and brisket.
1: That sounds good.
5: What?
14: And he does the brisket there the same as he does it. So, like, if you're a local, you go there. I've just given it away. I've given the secret away.
5: Let's do it, though. We should do that.
14: Yeah. Yeah, maybe on Sunday.
5: Yeah, because I can only do the Terry Black's line probably one more time. And then
1: I found it.
5: And then I'm lined out. Okay, save that. I do not queue well. And that was a serious queuing. My queue buffer has been eaten into, you know? It's no good.
14: I noticed we've got a couple of folks in the live chat.
5: Yeah.
14: Sending stuff in.
5: Exception.
14: Remaking Den from England. Hello, sir. How are you?
5: His first time catching a show, too.
1: Isn't that nice?
5: We must be doing it at a time where you can actually tune in, right?
1: Yeah, bright and early here, and then...
5: Yeah.
14: Well, are we here? We must be plus 7?
5: 5?
14: To England?
5: I'm
14: 5 from the East Coast, so it must be 7 from here. Mm-hmm.
5: Yeah, so it is 5 p.m. over there right now.
14: Yeah, nice.
5: Yeah.
14: Well, it probably means he's clocked off from work now, though. He's not skiving work anymore, so it's not fun, so stop listening.
1: Yeah. Now I got to go do chores at home.
5: I'm done. Oh, I was disappointed to hear that Discord has been kicking off Nintendo emulators with really vague emails. They're getting, like, these vague emails about IP violations and stuff like that. And essentially, Nintendo's been contacting Discord and saying, we want you to close down the server for these projects. Equivalent to a DMCA takedown, although I'm not so sure if it is a DMCA takedown.
14: Why are Nintendo so aggressive about everything? They're just an unpleasant company.
1: Yeah.
5: And you know me, of course, I'm using this emulator on my on my deck. It's for me, I own 3 Nintendo Switches, so it's not like they haven't gotten their money out of me. But I'm just sick and tired of swapping devices. And I'm sick and tired if a Switch dies, I lose everything because their digital downloads can't be transferred. So
1: it does make me wonder, like, how large is the actual overlap between people interested in Nintendo's products specifically, and then also sort of, like, has the skills and is willing to put up with, like, dealing with an emulator?
5: It's got
1: to
5: be a small community.
1: Yeah.
5: And it really takes a lot of work to make it actually work well, unless you have a pretty powerful computer. I mean, this you can just barely pull it off on the deck.
14: We were just talking to Casey List this week, you know, the Apple guy. And I saw a post from him saying that he ended up running his own Minecraft server for his kid because when he swapped out his Switch, lost all his kid's progress.
5: Yeah.
14: The physical device broke or something.
5: Yep.
1: No.
5: That's the problem.
14: Horrible.
5: Mm-hmm. And they now are selling to you $60 digital downloads that you can't log in and put on another device.
1: Like, wait, really?
5: Did you activate it on my other device?
14: So what? Egregious.
5: It is absolutely ridiculous. They're they have the oldest online stuff. Like, their stuff, they're so old school. That's probably the key problem with Nintendo, really, is they're so old school.
14: I don't like them.
5: It's and weak. These mics mounts where we bought them because they're supposed to be extra strong. They're extra weak.
1: Yeah.
5: Like, we specifically researched for, like, strong.
1: We've tried to find the one on Amazon we could find that would support the most weight.
5: Yeah. Yeah. So you can see we had to do these cockamamie.
14: Oh, it's fine.
5: Oh, yeah.
1: I mean, better than nothing.
5: Somehow he's got it with Velcro, a rubber band, and some twine. He's got mine working. I don't even know how the Canadian came up with all that, but he did.
1: A passerby and audience member had to help us tweak some of the, get things tightened down.
5: Yeah, because we didn't, yeah. Yeah, absolutely. I tell you what.
15: Tough little ship.
5: Oh.
15: Little.
5: Enterprise Boost from Anonymous, 1701 Sats, listening live from work. Love getting the bit of first experience. Yeah, I bet in Idaho it's hard to find events.
1: Come drive on over to Seattle.
5: Well, I was going to say that, but it's such a drive. What we should do is like a meetup in Boise sometime or something.
1: That's a great idea. That could also be if we end up doing the JB Camp meetup thing. Somewhere in Idaho
5: totally.
1: Could work nicely.
5: Bitebitten comes in with 100 sats to say the Vision Pro has a setting to disable movement. Yeah, that must have been what you used, right?
14: Yeah. It asked me.
5: Does it?
14: As soon as I put the headset on the plane, it went, you

0: guess it would.
1: We were trying to convince him to try chicken strips. And, I don't like chicken strips, Dad. I don't like chicken strips. Well, Dylan, see, those are Washington chicken strips.
2: Who doesn't like chicken strips? That's like saying I don't like air.
3: It's also such a kid-friendly food.
1: I know. That's how I knew he was wrong, so I felt totally comfortable lying to him. I said, Dylan, Idaho chicken is better than Washington chicken. You might like the Idaho chicken. And so we stopped at a restaurant, and he ordered chicken strips, and he loved it. So now Idaho and our family's known for having the best chicken.
2: The lies we tell children.
1: Idaho chicken, Dad. Let's get some Idaho chicken.
2: I'm trying to think what lies I've told Ella. I'm sure I've done some.
1: Are you going to do the Santa Claus one?
2: Yeah.
1: Yeah, it's too much
2: well,
1: fun.
2: Well, we already did.
1: Yeah,
2: well,
1: there you
2: right.
1: go.
2: Yeah, we already
1: there
2: have.
1: You
2: go. Yeah.
1: Yeah, there you go. Yeah, I hesitated at first because like, I'm not going to lie to them about anything, but it's so, like, they love it. They just love it. So you don't want to deprive them of that. Hello, sir.
3: Hello.
1: Welcome to the booth.
3: Yeah.
1: Oh, yeah.
3: When you listen to like 1.3 and you meet us
1: in person. We'll go fast.
2: We record at 0.8, you see, that's why.
1: What speed do you listen at?
4: It's variable, so it's between 1.2 and 1.5.
1: Yeah,
3: up to 1.5.
1: 1.5 can get... Don't we sound really high strung?
2: Do you want to come on mic for a few minutes?
1: No.
2: Okay.
1: All right, very good. I always feel like when I listen to a podcast at 1.5 or above, I always feel like the hosts are really stressed out.
3: Right, yeah.
1: I feel bad for him.
2: I feel stressed out.
1: Yeah, it gets me stressed out.
2: There's a natural rhythm to speech, and there's a gap.
1: Yeah.
2: And it's if it's all gone, like, you get these AI editing tools that want to clip out all of the silence and, like...
1: Yep.
2: I genuinely hate this trend in content these days that is so much about retention. It's called retention-based editing.
1: Yeah. Cut.
2: Where if you give the person even a quarter of a second for their brain to wander somewhere else... Apparently they're gone, and I'm like, well,
1: and Mr. Beast videos are such a great example of that.
2: Do I want that person watching my how to explainer anyway?
1: Right, like, I know,
2: I'm just not my target audience.
1: I know.
3: In fact, they only want to watch because I've kept them hooked.
1: Yeah,
3: not with the quality of my content.
1: Torso 19 came in with 100 sats.
5: There's coffee in that nebula.
1: A little coffee boost because it's the morning.
3: I think there's coffee on the far side of the.
1: Yeah,
3: the,
1: we need
3: the
1: it.
3: Building here. Yeah.
1: Anonymous comes back. I'm in the north of Idaho. So Boise's further than Linux Fest. Well,
3: whoa.
1: Although they do have good potatoes.
3: true,
1: good.
3: True.
6: I am programmed in multiple techniques.
1: So what about Spokane? Because we've been
3: wanting to do a Spokane.
1: Yeah,
3: you know.
1: I've done one a long time ago, and I would like to do it again. There's
2: That's
1: a good
2: Brent's
1: there.
2: Local American town right there.
1: Yeah, up there. Yeah, I think it wouldn't be too bad for Brent to make it either. There's some good breweries it's known for. So
2: I think Spokane is just about as close as Calgary is for him.
1: Really?
2: Yeah. Obviously, he has to do the border dance, but apart from
3: right.
2: that.
1: Yeah, yeah. But it'd save him a large, like, 6 hours of the drive, which is Washington. It's so freaking long. So long. I'm taking notes for our trip today, so I'll have little anecdotes to share, things like that.
2: What have you got so far?
1: Nothing for today.
2: Good start.
1: I'll write it down later. But yesterday, you know, like, trips about the flight.
2: Right.
1: Things like that. It's trip, flight details, drink details, those kinds of things. Just little anecdotes, stupid things Brent does, you know.
2: I mean...
3: They're rare. You really got to capture them.
1: Oh, yeah.
2: Brent doesn't do stupid things so much as Brent just does Brent things.
1: Yeah, I know.
4: They're all stupid.
2: No, they're unique.
1: No.
2: They're uniquely Brent.
1: I tease. Hello, Keith.
7: Hi, how you doing?
1: Good. Welcome to the booth.
7: Thank you. I just got... found your guys' web...
1: Recast
7: in the last like couple months.
1: Oh wow! Cool.
7: I've really gotten into it. It's really
1: good,
7: great.
1: Thank you. So, Linux Unplugged listener, then?
7: What's that?
1: Linux Unplugged. Is that what you're listening to?
7: Yes, yes.
1: Yeah. Good. Well, thank you. What do you think of the Texas Linux Fest?
7: It's interesting. I'm used to the kind of the bigger conferences, you know, like the Microsoft Professional Developers.
1: Yeah. I don't know if we got a sense of how many people are here yet.
7: Yeah, it's smaller.
1: Yeah.
7: It's actually kind of nicer.
1: Exactly.
7: I went to a Wireshark conference. It was kind of small also.
1: A Wireshark conference, huh?
7: Yeah.
3: That sounds neat.
1: Was that like a couple hundred people?
7: Yeah, it was very small.
3: Those seem nice if you can, you know, especially if you can kind of go back every couple of years so that you end up running into the folks. You can really actually make friends and then see them again.
7: Yeah, I've been to two. I was one in like 2016 and then one last... June.
3: You're making me sad. I haven't had occasion to use Wireshark recently, but it's such a great tool.
7: I use it all the time.
1: Do you? What for the course of your work? Or?
7: Yes.
1: What are you doing?
7: I work for Honeywell Space and Defense.

0: things.
1: Neat.
0: We do...
1: And they're Wiresharking.
0: Oh, yeah. We use it to look at all our protocols that we use for communications. So, you know, background is that Honeywell makes all the computers that run the space station. They're basically called MDMs.
1: Okay.
0: And they're just it's a generic computer, specialized but generic. And then I'm the software lead of this other program. It's called MATE, which is an MDM application test environment. And basically it's a real-time system that allows Boeing to basically test all their software before they ship it up on station. So you don't want to say, I use an example, is that, you're the guy writing a solar array software. No, you don't have a solar array to attach to. How do you test that thing? So our system allows them to write a simulation to throw whatever curveballs they want to throw at it and make it, test their software on the ground.
1: And part of that is watching what it's doing on the network?
0: Well, part of that is that we have all these different protocols that we use for communications, and then sometimes something doesn't work. And you don't know why it's not working. And we look at what the Wireshark is, giving us to see, hey, did something get lost, So this is one of the things.
1: Yeah. I'm trying to picture, is it an Ethernet network? So it must be all TCP/IP traffic then?
0: Yeah, that's so that when you look at we have two systems. One's called a vertical mate. Mm-hmm. So one of it is, the vertical mate is, one part of it is a VxWorks multi-card real-time platform system. So they have different cards in there, processor cards that do different things. One's command and control, one's doing data logging.
1: Are they all separate independent computers essentially?
0: Yeah, they're all separate independent processors that communicate
1: with their own OSs?
0: They all run VxWorks.
1: Okay.
0: And then they have a whole stack of 1553 cards, if you ever heard of those. It's a MIL standard communications bus.
1: Okay.
0: So we have that, and then we have a Windows PC just above it that has, the user interface, so people can look at their simulations and logs data and stuff like that. That's a vertical mate. And then that's for, a developer writing their software, testing it. And then they have a big system. They call it the RIGS. They have multiple of these RTLPs connected together to kind of make it look like the space station on the ground.
1: So they can replicate what it's going to be like up in production.
0: That's correct. And so they run all these simulations on the ground to test everything, test all the software, and then they decide once that's good to go that they'll ship it up to station for an upgrade.
2: I mean, tests are important all the time, but this sounds like especially the kind of thing you want to get it right the first time.
1: You don't want to hear something went wrong when it gets up there.
0: Yes, because there's not much you can do up there when something goes wrong.
1: Can they send it back? Is that a possibility?
2: Return to sender.
3: What do you guys have in the way of hardware redundancy?
0: Hardware redundancy?
3: Yeah, two entire computers, I imagine.
0: On station, every computer is a separate entity of its own that does one thing. So they have one computer that does, the airlock. That's it.
3: What happens if the power supply goes out for that computer, then?
0: I think they do have... They have, hot spares, and then they have US spares they can just, pull a little thing and put a new one in.
3: Are they, standardized widgets? I've got a power supply, and this is the standard ISS power supply. That'd be too sensible for a government contract, wouldn't it?
0: Yeah, the MDMs are not, on my realm of expertise to tell you, but they do have data redundancy as far as communications. That's where that 1553 bus comes in. They have an A bus and a B bus, so if something happens on one, it'll automatically switch over to
3: there. You go.
1: So are we talking though hundreds of computers on the ISS? Are we talking dozens?
0: If I remember right, don't quote me, I think there's 44 of these.
1: And is it somebody's job up there to be the ISS IT person?
0: I think it's that, the ground control handles all that. And if they need an astronaut to go pull a box, they
1: just
0: will.
1: Give them instructions to.
0: Yep. They have written instructions on how to do all that. The internal ones are fun. The external ones are not so fun. Maybe they have to go out.
1: There are sometimes times they have to go outside.
0: I think they've only had to do one.
1: For a computer failure, though.
0: Yeah, for the entire time that it's been up there. That's nice to hear.
2: You know, just as like as computer people, I would imagine and hope that, like, you know, physical stuff or pumps or interlock or other things would fail more often than the computers. But given how computers work, you could see it going the other way too.
0: They do have some testing software that Honeywell provides, so they can actually put the box on there and run test suite, and they have spares so they can take, you know, let's say if this one piece did fail, they can put a new part in, put it back up on the shelf, and if they ever need it, they can just yank it out, put it back in.
1: How are these getting manufactured in the States, these machines? Are they manufactured around the world? Like,
0: no, these are all manufactured at Honeywell but we do there are equipment in Russia and in Italy also.
1: I guess I knew Honeywell was involved, but I guess I just didn't understand the depth.
0: Yeah.
1: It's not what I picture when I think of Honeywell.
2: Right.
1: But it's very cool.
0: Honeywell does a lot of things.
1: Yeah, it sounds like it. That's what I'm learning here.
0: Well, at my facility, it's they do reaction wheels and gyros for satellites. And let's see what else they do. We do all kinds of things.
2: Do you get to use much Linux in the course of your work?
0: We do have what they call a MDM test thing. They do use Red Hat. We use a lot of, like, the horizontal mates use Solaris. It's not Linux, but it is
1: still
0: Linux.
1: Yeah, still today, huh? Still some Solaris action.
0: We do use some of the, Cygwin products.
1: Oh, yeah, sure.
0: So, I mean, we don't use Linux per se on some of our stuff, but, you know, kind of...
2: Some of the open source world's tools, at least.
0: Yeah, I mean...
1: It just seems... I mean, I guess, are they updating the systems up there in space? Are they installing patches and updates?
0: Yes, they do.
1: And they have an internet connection that they can just...
0: They have multiple different connections. They do have internet. They have some other ways, like SATCOM type of communications that they...
1: And they're doing, like, Windows updates?
0: No.
1: I wouldn't think so. Right? I just can't imagine running Windows in space and keeping it up to date.
0: They do have laptops. They do have laptops that do have Windows on it.
1: And they update those?
0: I think if they have to do it, they send it up as an image on a disk or something at a next flight, and they just like ghost the whole thing. And that's
2: a known, validated, tested image.
1: I guess that makes sense.
0: Well, it was interesting because it was like, you know, how do you activate Windows from space? You know, so when we originally did some of this stuff, we actually had to get, you know, Microsoft to say, okay, we'll not have you do activations and stuff like that.
1: They give you, like, a secret code you could put in there to bypass activation.
0: I don't remember what they gave
1: it. Yeah. It's like, well, we'll take care of it for these machines. That seems like an appropriate use case to bypass activation.
0: Yeah.
1: It's nice to have the ability to call up Microsoft and ask for that.
0: Yeah.
1: I don't think we could do that.
2: No, probably not.
1: We're going to be on a road trip. We'd really like not to activate Windows for a bit. I don't think we'd get very far.
0: Well, I'm not sure what the legalities of being in outer space are either.
1: Right. Yeah, if you agree to a EULA in space.
2: Right. I don't think your trademark applies here.
1: Yeah, exactly. Oh, that's pretty neat. And Wireshark helps make all that go.
0: Yeah, well, that's like I said, it's just another tool in our tool bag that we use for trying to diagnose issues that happen.
1: Pretty cool, though.
0: We have a 1553 analyzer that looks all 1553 traffic. We have a SCSI analyzer, because there is some SCSI.
1: Still, huh?
0: Yeah, on some of our ground equipment.
1: So. Really? For disk or what?
0: Remember, this stuff was originally built in probably 95 or earlier.
1: Yeah.
0: And so some of the stuff for communications, we're still using SCSI back then. So we still haven't, it's still there.
1: SCSI disks, SCSI accessories. I mean, as long as you get everything right, get your numbers, get your SCSI number right, get your terminator set up, it's not so bad.
0: Yeah, I mean, one of the MDMs used to have a rotating, you know, hard drive, and they have solid state, and they're all basically SCSI based.
1: You can buy solid state SCSI devices?
0: No, Honeywell made it.
1: Oh. Dang, that's pretty sweet.
2: Yeah, I don't think we can do that either.
1: All right, we'll bang it together, yeah.
0: Yeah, they made their own solid-state drive.
2: Bcash FS on a solid-state SCSI. I want to try it.
1: You're telling me for them it was easier to create their own device than just get off SCSI?
0: Well, because it's, you got to remember, all the stuff that they put in these MDMs have to be rad hard.
1: Mm-hmm.
0: I mean, they're basically the newest computer processor we use is like an old Pentium.
1: Wow.
0: And in, that's the newest one. The other ones are like 386s because they are rad hard. They're not going to get flip bits or anything.
1: What have they done to them to make them harden? Do they...
0: I'm not sure what they've done. That's...
1: And why can't they make them newer? Like, I just...
2: Well, I remember when we were talking with Tim.
1: Yeah. You know,
2: he was saying the same, right? Like, weren't they using an old Motorola or something?
1: Yep. An old PowerPC,
2: Power PC.
1: But I think it was made by Motorola.
0: Well, I think it's because the newer chips have higher densities. So yeah. There's more chance of an error. Yeah, more chance of an error. And I think they do have newer processors. It's just the cost of getting it tested.
1: If I go to space, I don't want to bring an old computer. I want a nice computer.
0: Well, yeah. I mean, I think all the newer stuff are using newer rad hard stuff.
2: Can we get like a Apple M series that's rad hardened?
1: Yeah. Can I bring like a Ryzen machine too? Can we get hardened Ryzen? Rad hardened Ryzen. That just sounds cool.
0: Yeah.
1: So what are you hoping to pick up from the fest? Anything for work or just here in general?
0: I'm here personally for myself.
1: Yeah.
0: I couldn't figure out what I could say here, company that I can charge or something. But actually, I'm going from here down to Houston to do some work at the Space Center.
1: Oh, yeah?
0: So I had to drive to Houston on Sunday. So.
1: Was that a 6-hour drive, or what is that for?
0: I think it's like 5 hours.
1: 5 hours?
0: Well, I had to go down to San Antonio first.
1: It's a little bit longer.
2: You're making all the stops.
1: Yeah, you're doing a road trip. Meanwhile, we're flying around. You're supposed to be doing the road trip.
0: Well, I was out here originally for the solar eclipse.
1: But, oh, yeah, good.
0: It was mostly overcast. We did get to see the totality
1: for a
0: bit, little bit. But
1: that's good.
0: But it wasn't a total blast.
2: What a tease.
1: I know. I think I would have been pretty disappointed had I come down here a week early for that and not seen it.
0: Yeah.
1: That would have been a little rough.
2: Although just with all the logistics and all this, what you had to do to make it happen.
1: Yeah. Although I guess in Lubbock, they had clear skies.
0: Yeah.
1: So I heard it was really nice.
2: Dallas too, I think.
1: Yeah.
0: Yep, Dallas too, but it was kind of a little late.
1: What are you going to do?
0: Get that last road trip.
1: Yeah. 6 hours for maybe less clouds. I don't know. It doesn't make a lot of sense.
0: Yeah.
1: So the Space Center, huh?
0: Yep. Actually, we are north of the Space Center. It's called Sunny Carter. It's not in Johnson. It's part of Johnson, but it's up
1: Johnson
0: where,
1: adjacent.
0: Yeah, it's up where our facility is right next to where they. Have you ever seen some of the movies where they show the astronauts in the big pool?
1: Oh yeah.
0: So the facility we work with is right next to that. So
1: you don't get to go swimming in the big pool, do you?
0: No, but we can go look at it.
1: That's fair. Yeah. Yeah, so are you normally? So you're normally not based out of there?
0: No, I'm based out of Arizona.
2: Oh, okay.
1: Oh, so you're down here, and it's really two birds. Well, sounds like three birds with one stone.
0: Three birds with one stone.
1: That's a very efficient trip. Well, and then it's okay if the fest isn't fantastic, because it's one of many things. I mean, not that it's not a good fest.
2: Yeah. Of course.
1: But it's rough.
0: One thing I saw so far is a WebAssembly might look interesting.
1: Yeah. Mm-hmm. There's a WebAssembly talk. Alex has a talk tomorrow. And there's a couple on there. I mean, today's mostly Kubernetes.
0: Yeah.
1: Not my cup of tea, so...
0: AI and some of the AI stuff is, I've been looking at to see if it could help us with some of our stuff.
1: Yeah.
2: Oh, really?
1: Yeah. Interesting. Like data analysis or...
0: a lot of our stuff is, we had to review our code, a lot. I mean, it goes through multiple reviews, and it'd be interesting to see if we could come up with a system that we could,
1: Help review?
0: Help review.
1: Yeah.
0: Kind of, it'd have to be local. We can't put it up on a server or anything, up on,
1: cloud. You're not doing OpenAI's API or anything.
0: Yeah, can't do any of that. So.
1: Yeah.
0: It'd be interesting if we could... create some kind of code reviewer just to kind of spit out some stuff that says, that doesn't look right.
1: Yeah, just something that's always kind of watching as people check in or whatever and just sort of finding stuff. Yeah, locally, I think that's going to be huge for enterprises. I think that's going to be somebody that comes along and just says, here's a package, put it in here, and we'll start watching all this for you. They're going to make, they're going to make so much money.
0: So, that's what I'm looking to see. Yeah. You know, for to see if we can add that to
1: Brilliant.
0: You know, add that to our repertoire of help back at where we were.
1: Ideally, somebody will take something like Llama or something like that that's available and something.
0: Yeah.
1: Are there others you're looking at?
0: There was a new one that just came out not too long ago. I can't remember the name of it, but it's supposed to be really good. The guy I watch on YouTube, I guess he asked it to write the game Snake, and this is the only one that's ever been able to do it on the first try without any adding, you know, hey, no, I know you did this wrong, go back and rewrite it and stuff. But that one might be interesting to see if I can download. I use this thing called... LM Studio.
1: Yeah. Right. LM Studio is great.
0: Yeah. It's easy. You just download it.
1: Yep.
0: Spin it up and
1: ties right in with Hugging Face. And,
0: yeah. Ties right in with Hugging Face. Yeah.
1: That is my preferred way of trying them out too.
2: It's pretty, as much as the tech has changed, that area has been maybe some of the more rapid iterations actually making the stuff accessible and not what kind of format do I need and where do I get the model and where do I put it? What is CUDA? Yeah.
1: Do I have what?
2: Uh huh.
1: No.
0: They still have a lot of work to do because I've asked one to say, okay, write me a snippet of code for VxWorks 5.4 to do this particular thing. And it gave me this little snippet of code. I went to compile it, got the error, went back and said, I got this error. And they're like, oh, well, I'm sorry, that doesn't work with 5.4. And it's like, well, I asked you for 5.4.
2: What do you think I got?
1: Did you figure that out for me? I thought that was the whole idea.
0: So they still have a lot of work to do, I think, before it's...
1: It's going to probably be a couple of years at least.
0: Yeah, at least.
2: I wonder how much we'll be, using multiple and sort of weighing... I wonder how much we'll be using, multiple agents and, using them against each other. It's sort of like, oh, yeah, well, this one assessed the code, and then when this one assesses the assessment of the code or fact-checks it... because, they do a good job, especially if, explain this little snippet of code sometimes, but... You always got to watch out for those hallucinations where, it's just going to add in something random.
1: Yeah, you need another one that's fresh, that's checking it.
0: Well, I saw this one guy was he designing a thing where he's like, here are these books on programming. I only want you to give me answers that came out of these books.
2: Oh.
0: Don't go make things up. Don't go to the internet. I just want to know.
1: What are they saying in these books?
0: Here's 20 books on Lisp or something. I think that's what he was doing was Lisp. And it's like, I just want you to give me answers from these books and nothing else. And I think that's a perfect
1: I agree.
0: Thing for
1: that. A similar one I saw was a demo of telling Gemini to only answer from this YouTube channel. Like, I only want to know what this YouTube channel said about this topic. That kind of stuff would be really interesting. If you could point it at a particular source, confine it to that.
0: Yeah.
1: Hmm.
2: And just give me the JB take on this. I don't want any crazy.
1: Yeah.
2: Or I only want craziness. I don't know.
1: We have, what do we have going on over here? We have people stacking up over here.
4: Yeah, there's a whole crowd over there, and they're really interesting folks. I had someone say, hey, are you the map guy?
0: That was me.
1: That's Wes. Wes is the map guy. Did you bring your map?
2: No, I think in my back pocket.
1: Pocket map? Yeah, the pocket. It's not the big one that we use in the studio.
2: No, well, that doesn't.
1: Yeah, that's huge.
2: That's almost as big as you are.
1: Yeah, he's good with that map, isn't he?
2: Do you have a...
1: Yeah, I mean, if you want to bust it out, do you want to...
2: We got to locate where we are now, right?
1: Yeah. Okay, there you go. There you go. Figure it out.
4: Oh, it is big. I have never seen it in person, but...
1: I know.
4: Jeez.
1: I know. I like that he has, little silver tassels on it for the travel one. The big one doesn't have this. The studio one doesn't have that.
4: And I don't quite know why you do this, Wes, but it's, folded in origami? It's a swan when it's in your pocket?
1: How he doesn't crush it. It is truly a feat. That probably is why he's always sitting so weird.
4: And why it takes him so long to
2: unbalanced.
4: Fold the freaking thing.
1: Yeah. And that is an origami in his pocket. Yeah.
2: I think if we were going to do a zip code boost, it'd be something like 78746.
1: Okay. Okay. So we're in the 78.
2: No, I'm one off.
1: Oh, that's embarrassing. We were just talking about how good your
4: off
1: map skills are.
4: By one error, right?
1: Oh, no, Wes.
2: Well, I'm only on the receiving end, I'm not. How am I supposed to know how to send a zip code boost?
1: Oh, yeah. Right.
2: Well, let's check out the Terry Black zip code. That'll help.
1: Yeah. Put us in the location of Terry Black's.
2: 78704. So, you know, if you don't have a zip code to boost in, you can use that as an Austin proxy zip code boost.
5: Make it so.
4: I like that. I discovered a privacy loophole on our badges. So if you QR scan the little QR scanner that's on there, it gives...
1: Boy, that's a dense QR code, too.
4: It gives... phones are amazing. It gives away all your private information that you put in there.
1: Yeah.
4: So, like, my 90210 zip code is... Everybody can just scan it right off my badge.
1: Scale did the same thing.
4: Yeah.
1: It's becoming more and more common.
4: I don't like it.
1: I know. It makes me wonder if we should put fake names in, but we're fairly public, but if I wasn't, I don't like it.
4: Well, but there's information we gave that isn't public. Like my zip code.
1: Is your phone number in there? That'd be the one I'd be the most worried about.
4: I didn't put my phone number, but it was also a very long string that I didn't check. So you might... everybody's scanning their... we have duct tape if you want. Just like
1: that's not a bad idea, actually.
2: Yeah, just bring a little Sharpie in.
1: Oh, yeah, you're right. It put my number. My phone number is in there.
4: It's not good.
1: I put a number in there that wouldn't be the worst if it went public.
4: Well, I mean, you could just like... mask it with like a marker or a pen or something, but
1: I really don't like the idea of my phone number.
4: No, I know. I was surprised because someone at the other booth, we were like, oh, how do I get your contact info? I was like, I don't know, there's a QR code here, that'd be pretty sweet. But I was like, wait, I don't want to give you all of this.
2: Yeah, that's where it's like, I imagine that's some of the motivation, right? It's like, so like you can scan the thing at the booth and you can collect it really easily.
1: Yeah,
2: which is all fine, but just be really upfront that what you put in here, here's a private section, here's what's going to go in your bag.
4: That'd be sweet.
1: Hmm.
4: Because a quick way to make connections is great, but like that is not my intention. And people are just walking around with their phones and stuff. So, anyways, heads up.
2: I shouldn't have put my social security number as my telephone number. Dang.
1: Yeah, yeah. I put my bank ATM pin for some reason. I just Well, I don't even know why I let that in the field. It was should have air checked that. I don't know. Dang. So I don't think Scale did the phone number, but they did do the email address and the zip code.
4: Yeah. Womp womp.
1: It's funny because was it the drive over here or was it yesterday we were talking about signing up with pseudonyms and...
4: Yeah. Well, yeah.
1: Yeah, it was the drive over here. You just really wouldn't think it's necessary, but we recently heard a story of every attendee at an event getting their information subpoenaed and including like their public and private details if they attended the event. So then you start thinking about that and they got all this in a database. Yeah, I don't love it.
4: I would imagine that's part of the reason why Linux Fest Northwest doesn't do registration.
1: We do not do registration.
4: It's not mandatory.
1: Yeah.
4: Which is nice.
1: It is nice. It does make it harder for a lot of things, like how many people showed up.
4: Fair enough.
1: How much swag do we need? Like, it is harder from that perspective, but we don't really care that much.
0: Well, hopefully you don't have AT&T, because I guess they just had a big thing.
1: Yeah, I know. I am an AT&T customer.
4: Oh, like, even if you still weren't.
1: Yeah.
4: If you were at any point, right?
1: Yeah.
0: Yeah, and they had, like, social security numbers and dates.
1: Oh, yeah. This is the second time, at least. I think, yeah. I should just get a whole new identity.
4: Is that easy?
1: If it is, I'll keep the fingerprints and all that
4: kind
1: of stuff.
4: Well, those are harder to replace,
1: I mean, true. For now. You know, give us time. Maybe we can print some new ones.
4: I've got a clone out there putting my fingerprints, like, just everywhere. So then there's plausible deniability.
1: So twins have the same fingerprints.
4: Yeah.
1: Which just totally breaks my brain. I thought like, you know, maybe just, like, the way the hands formed or something would be different.
4: I think if you get injuries and stuff, that'll change things, obviously. But, yeah.
1: Can you believe that? Twins?
0: Yeah.
4: Well, I have the same recipe book as some other human in the world, you know?
1: It's still weird, man. It's still real weird.
4: And you, like, haven't met him yet, so you can't actually confirm whether or not, you know.
1: I think I'd be able to tell.
4: You know, what I have experienced is that if people meet him
1: first,
4: out of context, and also not with me, like, if we're together, you'll tell the difference right away. But if you met him, like, you traveled to New York and you ran into him, I think you'd actually be surprised for a couple minutes.
2: That would make sense. Yeah, I probably, you know, in that environment, I'd just be like, whoa, is that Brent? Brent? Come on! And then, oh, no.
4: Unfortunately, it means that I meet a ton of people in my hometown because he's been living there a lot longer than I have. Like, at the grocery store, I'm just trying to get, like, kombucha or something. And
1: they want to talk to you.
4: Like, oh, hey, Aaron, how's it going?
1: And my problem is I'd be coming up clenching. I'd be clenching the wrong, hey, buddy, boom, boom.
4: Well, that's one way to make friends.
1: Hello. Yeah. Yeah, we're going. Yeah, we're live. It's fine. Yeah, we're going to Terry Black.
4: Someone just came up to our booth.
1: It's almost lunchtime, isn't it? It's close enough. We got 15 minutes? Yeah, we should probably get in the go mode for lunch.
4: in a very sweet way, someone just came up to our booth and was silent, but on their phone had like this scrolling ticker tape of like, do you want to go to the barbecue place?
5: Yeah, you just said, no, it was just Terry Black's question mark is what it was.
4: Very thoughtful.
5: Hey, what app is that?
4: I don't know.
5: Cool really app.
2: Handy. I want it.
5: Yeah, that was a good app. That was very...
4: Wow.
5: Yeah.
4: That was really thought out.
5: You could stick that in the window of the car, too. Like, you know, hey, I'm just new and I'm dumb. I don't know where I'm going.
4: It's we could use that as our on-air sign.
2: I was just thinking that, yeah.
5: I wonder if they have it for the
2: recording.
5: iPad. Put
4: come,
5: it on the
4: come
5: iPad.
4: Back. Come back.
5: Could you just stand here holding your phone?
2: Be our sign.
5: Yeah. Please. We do need that. We'd have no logos, no swag. When we leave, how is anybody going to... And what do we do with all our gear when we leave?
4: Oh. We don't have to set it all up again, do we?
5: I mean, we could put away the laptops and the mixer, I guess, but leave the microphones, and if somebody takes them...
4: Well, we'll just get the B crew to come in and...
5: Yeah, yeah, keep the stream hot. Keep it going for us. We don't really know...
2: Bring everything. We set up at Terry Black.
5: We don't really know if we're going live again, though, today. So we could pack it up.
4: Okay.
5: Because we're going to... I mean, I know it's hard to admit that because it was a total scramble to get it all set up.
4: I think we've got it figured out now. The second time should be easy.
5: Yeah. We could maybe leave the mic mounts where they're at. You know, so we don't touch that.
4: Now you're talking.
5: We could even leave the microphones, I suppose.
4: No.
5: I mean, it's not the worst thing. These things are old. If somebody walked away with them, it wouldn't be the end of the world.
4: Mine rolled off the chair and then landed on the concrete. And
5: still working.
4: I don't see any dings or anything. This thing's bulletproof.
5: You could probably bludgeon a person to death with these
4: microphones. Oh, yeah.
5: These are some serious, like, World War II microphones.
4: The biggest problem we had setting up for this event is that we couldn't find stands that would hold the weight of these microphones.
5: Yeah. We bought these stands. These because we read that these had the highest weight capacity. They do not. They do not. Especially not in bendy mode. Maybe in fully erect mode, but not in bendy mode. Definitely not. All right, we're going to wrap up, I think, here in a couple of minutes. The plan is to be live again tomorrow. So you will be able to tune in. We'll be doing this, and probably even a more extended stream. I don't know, because tomorrow's really the really heavy...
2: The main Linux day.
5: Yeah, the one that's really going to be...
2: If we're honest, what we're here for.
5: And tomorrow... Because we didn't get a chance to do it today. Tomorrow, I suppose. Maybe we can play around with it tonight. I would love to try to do a remote broadcast. You know, try it. Because we brought the gear. I've actually got Sonobus running on the machine right now. So we could dial it up and all that. It would work. In theory, we tested it. We can even control the volume of the microphone in Sonobus.
4: That is fun.
5: What I want to figure out is if we can have this all hooked up to the microphone and broadcasting. And then close it all up so it's closed like this. And then you could just walk around with it basically like...
4: Sweet. Because what I did at NextCon was like embarrassing. Laptop, yeah. No, and I had cables. I needed an extension cable. I was like dragging my cables.
2: Wasn't there Jeff walking behind you?
4: No, he was sitting in the talk. It wasn't fair.
5: He's like, all right, you got it.
4: Yeah, yeah.
5: This should be just a USB cable out the butt into a microphone. And that should be the extent of...
4: Sweet.
5: Yeah. And then I'm hoping we can just fold it up and either use the built-in LTE or use the built-in Wi-Fi.
4: And are you using that new audio interface
5: for
4: this?
5: Yeah.
4: Wow, that's slick. It works.
5: And then we can control the volume, and okay. I'm happy. I mean, it's not 100%, but it's good.
4: Nice.
5: So tomorrow, we'll try to do a little on location and get a sense of what it's like. Maybe each one of us can run out or something. We'll figure that out. So that'll be coming up on tomorrow's stream, as well as, of course, having more friends. We got a whole group of people here. They're looking real hungry, though.
4: Yeah, they're congregating, waiting on us.
5: It's a whole lot of people looking real hungry.
2: Don't let them get the moose meat.
5: Yeah, that'd be embarrassing. We are going to be the line. That's what's going to happen.
4: Yeah.
5: We are going to be the line. Look at this. Uh-oh. All right. That's cool. We're bringing our own line to Terry Black's. So join us tomorrow. We'll get a pending item in the live stream so you can know where it is when we wrap up here in a little bit. You'll see a pending one show up shortly after that, hopefully. And it'll be day two of Texas Linux Fest. Yeah? How are we feeling?
4: Yeah, that sounds great. Oh, I got hungry all of a sudden.
5: Yeah. Yeah, I am too.
4: Yeah, thank you everyone who showed up. I think we surprised some folks with being online at an unusual time, and that's the whole point of the lit stream stuff.
5: Yeah, you can kind of just catch it. If you got a Podcasting 2.0 app, it'll just show up when we're pending. And you can just join us. You don't have to worry about the schedule. It'll be in your local time and everything like that. And you'll see it for the next stream coming up for tomorrow's. So day one, I'm going to say, went pretty good. We'll have more to cover tomorrow. But thank you, everybody, for being here. I hope you get a great meal in, too.
4: Yeah.
5: Yeah.
2: Go have lunch.
5: And thank you to our boosters. Appreciate that as well.
1: You guys are really the best. Thanks for a little value. We earned. How many sats did we stack for this live stream? We earned those 25,000 sats.
4: Nice.
1: Today. We scrambled and we earned them. So thank you, everybody.
4: Thanks to the map guy, too.
1: Yeah, definitely. Definitely. Definitely the map guy.

0: Hello, members. Welcome in. Another challenge is nigh. The TUI challenge will kick off next episode. And this week, to get us in the zone, to get us locked in, we're going to do a little mini challenge amongst ourselves. And we'll see how that goes. But we're just assembling right now. Good morning, boys.
1: Good morning.
0: Hello.
2: Oh, hello, hello.
1: Happy Friday?
0: Yep. We're recording on a Friday, May 30th, because Wes Payne is going to the beach.
1: Yeah, that's right. We were just at the Atlantic, and now I got to go say hi to the Pacific and apologize.
0: You got to go.
1: You know, cheating on the ocean.
0: You're right. I should do that, too. I forgot. Mm-hmm. I felt dirty eating seafood from the Atlantic. I do have to admit, the fish and chips I got were delicious, though.
1: If you get me a little effigy, I could bring it and toss it in the ocean for you.
0: So you're heading out. You're going to run. You're going to do like a carpooling with the family, right? That's why we're recording a little early, so you could go down with the fam.
1: Yeah, that's right. Pop down, pick up some folks there, and then head out to Moclips.
0: I'm sorry, what'd you say?
1: It's called Moclips, and you can tell it's got that nice, tiny, smaller town, slower pace of life because it's an unincorporated community and census-designated place.
0: Oh, okay. Yeah.
1: If you know where Grays Harbor is, it's up there. Otherwise, it's just south of the Quinault Reservation on a cute little river called the Moclips River that drains out of the Olympic National Forest watershed.
0: Yeah.
1: And then you got the ocean right there, too.
0: That's nice.
2: I have like zero of these references in my mental map.
1: Yeah, but you can go find them later.
0: Is it? Does it have strong Sea Town vibes?
1: Yeah, definitely. I mean, it's all just right there along the coast. And then where I'm staying is kind of not even in the town part, you know? It's like more various like beach houses and beach rentals and condos and that kind
0: of
1: thing.
0: Is it like a couple of places you guys are doing?
1: It's in a part of a complex that basically has these cute little double-decker beach condos. So some of them got nice views. The other ones got direct outside access. And then they're right at the end of the sort of peninsula thing. So it's only a, you know, 4-minute walk to the beach over some dunes.
0: Oh, God.
1: Yeah, it's a killer little spot.
0: Any favorite places to eat nearby?
1: See, most of the time, we end up just cooking.
0: So I love those.
1: Yeah, I actually haven't explored any of the restaurants, especially near there. So that's on the list, but they got a public grill anyone can use as part of this little compound.
0: Cool.
1: Yeah, with, you know, gas plumbed in, so it's ready to go.
0: Is there a decent-ish grocery store nearby?
1: Oh, yeah.
0: That's
1: key. I think I can find that. Or, yeah. You know, on the way, we can definitely
0: stop. Yeah. There's something to the little sea towns that are so small, they don't even have like big stores or restaurants. So when you go there, you're cooking. But that's kind of nice because you tend to eat better.
1: And it's also the kind of place where like the little corner short stop nearby, you know, kind of sells a bunch of beach stuff. But they also, they're grilling up some stuff. They got like fried fish there.
0: They know what's going on.
1: Uh-huh.
0: That's awesome. Well, that should be fun. Are you there for the whole weekend?
1: Yeah, I think 3 nights, 4 days.
0: Mm-hmm. Oh, that's great. So we're doing a little early this week. It's been a weird recording schedule for us with all the travel. Really, Linux Fest and then all the travel and now the beach trip. But when we settle back into our regular schedule next Sunday, which will be June 1st, I think.
2: Oof, scary.
0: TUI challenge time.
1: June 1st is this coming Sunday.
0: Oh, right.
1: So we're coming back on the 8th.
0: Yeah, June 8th.
1: Wow.
0: June 8th.
1: Okay.
0: Wow. Oy vey.
1: When I got Waylon working nicely, I gotta scrap it, huh?
0: Where'd it all go?
1: I am looking forward to getting back in the regular live groove, though, because the live shows are special.
0: Yeah, I miss the mumble room, too.
1: Mm-hmm.
0: Yeah. Boy, the travel really, it ate all of May. It really did. I didn't even realize that this is there.
1: Even though it just felt like, oh, yeah, right, we're just going to Boston. You know, this little trip.
0: Well, yeah, it was also Scale
2: Chris and I.
0: Linux Fest, and then, yeah.
1: Yep, and then you guys had a little van rescue.
2: We got a little distracted
1: just
2: with
1: a minor van
2: rescue.
1: Road
2: trip.
0: Oh, while we were on the road, a news story came out that we've been waiting for since we covered this in Linux Action News, and that is a zero-day vulnerability in the Linux kernel's Samba server implementation. Yes, the Linux kernel actually now has a built-in Samba server. It's called KSMBD. It was primarily created by Samsung for their Android devices. And, guess what? There is a zero-day. And I guess what happens is while one KSMBD worker thread is still executing requests that uses the SES user, another thread that processes the SMB2 log off for the same session frees that structure. No synchronization protects the pointer. So the first thread then differences freed memory. Okay, I'm not saying this right.
1: Dereferences,
0: thank you, freed memory, a classic use after free that leads to kernel memory corruption and arbitrary code execution.
1: Yeah, you know, it's like you're working on the van. And you got a tool next to you, you think you're about to use, and then Brent just steals it without telling you. And then you go to use it, and there's like, you know, nothing there. except standard, in computer world, then things go really wrong.
0: Right. Expected That's behavior. Happened. So who could have seen this coming? Remote zero-day vulnerability in a file server built into a kernel.
1: I think it was you.
0: Oh, yeah. Yeah, too bad I don't have the clip handy, but this was our, I mean, this seems like the exact definition of scope creep. And the only thing that gets in, kind of thing that would get included, you know, when no one's really saying yay or nay to certain features. Like, this is, I guess,
1: I think
0: the downside.
1: Some of the arguments for it, I think it originally came from Samsung, if
0: yep,
1: I recall, right?
0: Yep, it did, for their phones.
1: Yeah, and so, like, you don't necessarily need a full user space Samba implementation for a bunch of things. You know, you're not running, like, a full domain setup or whatever. And, you know, you can do a fair amount of nice performance implementations if you're not having to constantly switch with user space, so you get that aspect of it, too. But the risk is this. And, of course, it's just new code anyway, right? So there's going to be a period of, until people actually use it, there's going to be this stuff to shake out. But, you know, we definitely don't need any Rust in the kernel.
0: Well, call me an old man, but to me it just feels silly to have a remote file server, a remote listening, like listening for remote connections, file server built into your kernel. Like, to me it just seems like that's a line too far. It's obviously going to be a constant attack surface. I mean, it's obvious. If you see a kernel out there that's running a Samba server and it's on an old embedded device, well, then you almost have a 100% guarantee that it's an old kernel. So it probably isn't going to be. And I'm talking, this is, you know, 3, 4, 5 years down the road. These things will ship. They won't get updated. They'll be embedded in these phones with a Samba server or, you know, IoT device that's using this for like enabling plug in a USB drive. And now your router becomes a NAS. This is just, it just seems. Like, it's one thing when you're popping user space. It's another thing when you're popping the kernel. And so anything that remotely listens to connections and works in the kernel and doesn't get updated with reliable frequency is like just building in an attack surface. It's just, you're like, build. It's like the target is painted on the kernel.
1: So you're saying we need more rolling release Androids?
0: Well, that's, I mean, if you're going to do this kind of stuff, if you're going to build file servers into your kernels, then you better keep up to date on your security patches.
1: This is true. What was your phone's IP again? I wonder, check.
0: I wonder, right? Although I would like to be able to send files to my phone over Sambas.
1: I don't even think we've tried it. We should, now that this has happened, we should actually try this little kernel Samba server. It does make me wonder, in today's world of IOUing and, you know, eBPF and stuff, are there other ways we could have some of the same performance things without the cons here?
0: I mean, this whole, like, you know, a user space file server, context switching, limited resources devices, I'm on board with this to an extent, but then when you've got, like, you know, quad core 2 gigahertz ARM processors with 16 gigs of RAM and you've got 256 gigabytes of SSD storage, it's like, really, we can't afford just to run this in user space?
1: Like, I do think, you know, this is an area where Rust might, you know, this probably would not have happened, at least not in the same way if it was written in Rust. Yeah. So I was trolling a little bit before, but there is really, you know, one of the arguments you could put for Rust is kinds of the arguments you're making, right? Rust says, like, well, there's more stuff maybe we're willing to run in the kernel if we have more safety guarantees out of the gate from the compiler, and you have to worry about certain classes of these issues.
0: If you'd like to
1: Still might not want to do it, but yeah, it's one more point in the favor.
0: I guess that's fair. If you'd like to look into this on your own, it's CVE 2025-37899. Okay. We wanted to talk about this sooner, but we have been on the road. SteamOS 3.7 is out. It expands a lot of kernel driver features and like power saving things, but it also expands AMD handheld support. This is big. It means that SteamOS 3.7 can run on other AMD powered gaming handsets, not just the Steam Deck anymore. Like, so you have the Lenovo Legion Go S out there and others that are using the same basic AMD hardware, or maybe even slightly newer revision, could now, in theory, run SteamOS 3.7. This is the first time we're seeing this, boys, is it's officially supported off, or just not just on the Steam Deck, but on other devices, too.
1: I think this is a good reminder that it's Valve making this stuff, right? Like, there's plenty of companies, if they were shipping the handheld, and, you know, that wouldn't have gone any down this route anyway, but especially might not, you know, readily consider going after other hardware or incentivizing using their stuff on other hardware, but Valve does.
0: All right, Brent, I want you to put on your cynical hat for this, your cynical analyst mode. Wes and I were looking at usage charts for uBlue and Bluefin and what's the Plasma edition? I'm blanking on the name of it, but it's in there.
1: Aurora.
0: Oh, thank you. And basite. And the thing that remains like true and clear and just stand out is that basite on the usage trends is going way up. The other ones are seeing some growth, and it's kind of a relative growth, but basite usage seems to be really hockey sticking. And is that what they say up there in Canada?
2: Hockey. You're talking my language.
0: Yeah. Yeah. And I wonder if this is
1: the long part of the hockey stick, not the short part.
0: Right. I don't know what they measure up there, but I think so. It's in metric. So what this seems to maybe be, and I'm wondering if you agree, is a stop the bleeding move, because you're seeing Windows on these handhelds and you're seeing Linux distributions like Basite and others built for these handhelds, that maybe Valve looked at this and said, you know, we wouldn't mind just getting SteamOS on those and maintaining our ecosystem lock. I mean, that's my cynical view of this, is they did this simply because these other devices are coming along and other OSs and distros are getting used. You think it's more than that, or is it just a cynical play to keep people in the ecosystem?
2: Like they just want more market share? That's what you're saying?
0: Yeah, or it's like, if you're not going to buy our hardware, we at least want you to use our operating system so we know it has good Steam integration.
2: I mean, I guess that totally makes sense from their little sheltered perspective, because they have the best support for the games that are on their platform, right? So you'd think that's a first-class citizen. So why not spread it to as many pieces of hardware as possible? I could see other distributions have an issue with that, because, like, why can't everybody win? But I see that direction.
0: You think I'm being too cynical, Wes?
1: It makes me wonder, you know, what makes Basite stand out. I'm sure users probably still have some things, right? Like, what things does it do better? Does it make easier? Are there reasons to still prefer it? If so, maybe it doesn't shake things up too much. If not, yeah, maybe more people just stick with SteamOS.
2: Could you argue the Basite was like a stopgap until we got SteamOS? And now that SteamOS is here, maybe the popularity will go down?
0: Maybe. I think because these devices are relatively open compared to like the Switch, you're always going to have a demographic of users that want to get a little bit more out of the handheld, want access to a little bit more.
1: It is a full computer after all.
0: Right. And Basite probably going to be a little more cutting edge. Right, you're going to have access to do a little bit more in there. You're going to have a few more options. So I could always see it having a place.
1: You can also build your own custom images if you want to. Take
0: True.
1: It that far.
0: Mm.
1: So that's one differentiator.
0: It is good to see the step. Now, the next step, come on, Valve, the next step, release an ISO image for the rest of us, right? Come on. That's all. Not so
2: what
0: hard.
2: Would they have to lose?
0: Canonical is gearing up to release monthly Ubuntu snapshots to get more testing and work out their automation system. So, if you've been hoping to use a near-rolling version of Ubuntu, maybe this is it. Starting this month, they've been working on getting their pipeline in shape, and while the standard six-month release cycle and biannual LTS release remain unchanged for the main releases, these snapshots will provide what they say is curated, testable milestones from the ongoing development stream. In other words, right now, Ubuntu 25.10.
1: I like this. I like this a lot. And some of the justification here from John Seeger is, you know, right now, these processes only get exercised every 6 months. Mm. So issues can turn up too late or frustratingly late in the process. And for my mind, it just sort of says, like, right, when you have painful manual processes, you do them not that often because you don't want to do them. And so if you can try to set this target of like, well, we're going to do it more, I think that's also going to drive the desire on a bunch of folks to like improve the worst parts, automate more of it, right?
0: Yes.
1: Like that's just the tech reaction.
0: Totally. You're right. Absolutely. If you're only doing it, you know, from time to time, it's like, it's not worth fixing. But if you're doing it every month, it becomes a lot more important.
1: So I think there's a lot of potential for internal improvements there. And then, I mean, if you are trying to build off downstream, these seem like a good thing for the general community too.
0: There's something to this. There really is. There really is something to this idea. It's actually pretty innovative. And it also gives Ubuntu enthusiasts a way to follow closely and help bug test and all of that.
1: I think it fits, too, with sort of the early legacy we're seeing for, you know, what's happening at Canonical and with Ubuntu under John's leadership. It's still early, but, you know, you're getting a flavor of where he wants to take things.
0: He's really making his mark, and I think in a lot of positive ways,
1: mm-hmm.
0: you know, including perhaps pushing forward some of these Rust tools. He says the goal is for a stable, boring, and fully automated release system.
1: You gotta love that.
0: And speaking of new installers, Arch Linux installers adding an option to configure ButterFS snapshots.
2: Nice.
1: Whoa.
0: Yep. In the Arch installer version 3.07.
1: Remember how Arch used to be hard to install?
0: Yeah, I remember
1: now it installers. Automatically sets up ButterFS snapshots.
0: Yes, dude.
2: That's
0: you're
2: like
0: right.
2: Gentoo having a binary cache.
0: Wow. Yeah. So I guess it's been a long requested feature, the ability to configure these ButterFS snapshots post installation.
1: I mean, we know it works well, right? We have it running on our Arch ButterFS yep. system. I think a lot of users probably do. So
0: yeah, we've been using it for years.
1: What I find interesting here is apparently you can use either Snapper, which is what we've done,
0: right,
1: or Timeshift. That's something. Wow.
0: That's cool, you know, especially if you're more of a graphical desktop
1: yeah,
0: user.
1: Yeah, desktop use case kind of thing for your workstation.
0: Gets a little bit closer to the Time Machine type thing where you have a GUI to go back to the file you want.
1: Mm-hmm.
0: So I think that's a nice option. And why not, right? They're probably just using the same plumbing under the hood. I guess it's a two-year-old feature request to help set up Snapper during installation.
1: You love to see when those finally get closed out.
0: Additionally, the disk encryption settings have been relocated to the disk configuration menu for a more streamlined setup. And there are various bug fixes and general improvements with the new installer as well. A two-year feature request. You know, at that point, I would just kind of assume it's never going to happen.
1: Yeah, closed, won't fix.
0: Yeah. It's nice to see more than Fedora embrace ButterFS. And I guess, Sousa.
1: This makes me want to install Arch, honestly.
0: Ironically, I don't know if you saw the news, but first of all, two things. 6.16 is shipping up to be a banger.
1: Oh, yeah.
0: Like we have
1: in multiple ways.
0: We have maybe 15 story links already for that kernel release. And probably the most latest one that was really interesting, I don't know if you saw it, was that, oh, Laravel had a great language for this headline. Extended 4 basically got.
1: Oh, yeah.
0: You saw this?
1: Some sort of super speed up.
0: Yeah, so Extended 4 got some work in the new kernel that's coming out. Not out yet. Yeah, here we go. Extended 4 for all the ads are loading now. Oh, my God. It keeps pushing it down as the ads load. Keeps pushing it down on my screen as more ads come in. Laravel!
1: You got to log in, man.
0: Oh, my God. 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
1: There's been a lot of atomic write stuff going on for Linux file systems, which is cool.
0: And lastly, folio support for large files. 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
1: You know what's going to happen, right?
0: Hmm.
1: All the ext4 folks, we're just going to hear from them some more.
0: Told you.
1: Why do I need these fancy file systems y'all fight about?
0: Oh, I thought
1: ext4 is totally great.
0: You're right. That is what they're going to say now.
1: Okay, and we welcome it, to be clear.
0: So Intel's kernel test robot, which checks these packages.
1: Our buddy, our pal.
0: Good old buddy, the robot. It clocks in this large folio file thing for regular files.
2: You're nailing it.
0: I know. This is me and my best boys.
1: This is why we don't do Fridays.
0: This is what they're clocking in. A 37.7% improvement in the FS Mark benchmark.
1: Ooh.
0: 37.7.
1: All you do is you get a new kernel and suddenly zip zip.
0: That's like new hard drive, like new hard drive technology speed improvements.
2: I'm really surprised it's getting this much attention. And also, like, we've seen repeatedly in the last couple of months this kind of performance improvement stuff coming. It's like, I thought that file system was like on ice.
0: Yeah.
1: It is. It does remind one, I think, of the open source nature. I would be interesting to see what organization or folks were behind
0: it. Well, I think it was Ted So did some of these, at least submitted these patches, because Ted wrote the post on the kernel mailing list. And then it was Intel that did the benchmarking.
1: Right. It just occurs to me, right? Like, maybe they would, but you can imagine a lot of company type environments, say like Apple and, you know, APFS is out, like, no one's spending time internally making HFS faster, right? But with the Linux kernel, anyone can come around if there's interest in it.
0: Not only that, but if they did, and they did make it faster, they would probably view it as an embarrassment that problem existed in the first place, and they wouldn't want to advertise the fact that there was a performance issue.
1: They would just ship it, and, right.
0: Yeah. So I think we may have to do a segment on 6.16 when it ships, because along with all these Extended 4 optimizations, we're also getting Bcache FS performance improvements and ButterFS performance improvements and XFS is getting atomic rights.
1: Right. Yeah, exactly. It's a banger.
0: Like the file systems, and you know, it's funny because one of my go-to like complaints forever was HFS Plus and how Apple was just shipping this zombie file system for so long. And in this case, they really didn't iterate on it unless it was like absolutely necessary to keep it going. And in here, we have these 20-plus-year-old file systems that are still getting kick-ass features. It's just such a difference.
1: It's wild.
0: It really is. I tell you what, it's a hot ticket.
3: I like you. You're a hot ticket.
1: And then what? In the same time, there's been announced some work going on with ZFS to have better mixed disk support. So
0: yeah.
1: It's just like a weird summer
0: which
1: of file systems.
0: Which I was told would never happen. That's great. I was told at a BSD conference, I think in 2016, that would never happen.
1: Yeah, I wonder, has it been, you know, the cumulative sort of updates and refinements that maybe there's a little more flexibility or internal tooling or frameworks available to make this happen? Is it
0: customer
1: just now
0: demand?
1: That there's, yeah.
0: I mean, once you get big and you get used in large data centers with big contributors and people paying checks and stuff, and they start asking for features, all of a sudden the project starts making it happen.
1: And yeah, is there also sort of like, well, if there's funding and we have developers interested and capable of implementing
0: that's it.
1: That's what you need.
0: That's it. That is it, I think. You know, before we get into it, there is something we need to do.
1: We're standing by. Yes. 774-462-5667. That's the line. Chris added a new thing. Contractually, we all have to call the launch periodically.
0: You might. We only had 3 voicemails last week. So
4: oof.
0: We need them. And also, because of that, I had a friend record this for us.
5: Well, I'm just going to make a quick call to my launch. I haven't checked in since yesterday. 774-462-5667. That's it. All right. 774-462-5667.

0: Chris, Vamps Live.
1: Yeah. Today.
2: I have done.
0: We just write Chris to fill in, and then we just move on. We'll see what happens.
2: Chris Ramble. Next.
0: What's a soapbox we can sort of set him on?
2: We have like different levels of soapboxes. One's like the spicy soapbox, and then sometimes we take out like the reasonable one.
0: Yeah, right? There's sort of like, there's like Dawn, there's Pure Lie, there's...
2: That Borax you got to watch out for.
0: So many mules, you know?
1: All right, I got it. Thank you.
2: Does it make it easier when we're...
1: I just tuned you out. It was great.
2: All right. Sure. Reporting
0: it. The amount he rolls his eyes actually sort of stimulates his brain to write.
2: Yeah. More oxygen, right?
1: Yeah, it generates energy. All right, I think we take a quick breather to get us ready for the show. I need to refill my water, and then we're off. And it's going to be a fun episode. So members, stand by. We'll be right back.

0: complicated.
1: And now, on with the show.
2: Okay, gentlemen.
3: Let's do it.
2: I'm still chewing a quick snack.
3: Me.
4: La la la.
2: Bad me.
3: Linux Unplugged. It's those hard G's.
2: Still a classic.
5: You know, for some reason in our doc, only Brent's name is capitalized. Do you know when we each say a name? Mm-hmm.
4: It's only been a couple, like, 4 years, 5 years?
5: Yeah.
2: Huh. What's with that?
5: I don't know. I think it means he's got to yell at every time, right?
2: Yeah.
5: And my name is Brent!
4: I think when I first really joined, it's I missed one or something, and then you it's never really changed.
2: Would have been funny, actually, though, is if you would have not said anything, but just changed it to Brett.
5: Got to update the template.
4: You know, I sneaky shoved in an I'm Brett in one of our past episodes. Neither of you.
2: Oh, really?
4: Uh-huh.
2: I figure that's why you're staying up in

0: Canada right now just to slow down all this Brett talk.
1: I think he's looking for the right dog to adopt.
0: Mm-hmm. So we can name it Bald Eagle.
2: What's the definition of Brett again? What am I going for?
0: You're going for America first. You're proud to be an American. You know, that kind of thing. It's just really strong. We're going to build a whole personality around it. It won't be a network show. It'll be the biggest show we've ever done, but it won't be a network show.
2: Okay. All right.
0: Wes is going to dog wrangle, then we're ready.
3: You're saying strange things. Stop it.
0: You like that one?
2: Having fresh ones is just so
0: nice. It is nice, isn't it? Mm-hmm. I really like the... I like that. Also, these were great.
4: Thank you for helping us help you help us all.
2: Well, now I just want to go play Portal.
5: It's pretty funny. Next caller.
0: All right, how are those doggos?
1: Who knows?
5: Oh, okay.
2: Did you like
1: gotta get a nest?
2: Tuck
1: going.
2: Them in together, or
0: they just want to be comfortable, and nobody's making them comfortable, and they just want to be comfortable. Why won't you make them comfortable? Why won't you make them comfortable, Brent?
2: That's a lot of digging.
0: Can you hear it?
2: I can only see movement in Wes's camera that we're seeing. Yeah, but I've been close enough to that process right about this exact time when we record that I know exactly what's going on.
6: And superior ability.
1: It doesn't always seem that she makes them more ambition. Comfortable, but she makes them different.
2: She makes them hers.
0: If she had hands, Wes.
1: You know, that is a limitation.
0: If you helped more often.
1: But the trouble dogs would get into with hands
0: if you would
1: is unimaginable.
0: If you would just help more often.
1: Yeah, it's true. I'm a negligent dog father.
0: So
2: when I was there last, I tried to help, but I didn't understand how to help.
0: Oh, I think Char's comfortable, but just some quick pod goss while we wait for see if Char's good. So every year after WWDC by Apple, John Gruber does an episode of the talk show where he brings on three or four executives from Apple, and they talk about the announcements at WWDC. it's his biggest show of the year. In fact, he can skip, you know, two out of four shows because he has such a big show.
1: Wow.
0: And it's turned into this, it's the one video show a year he does, and he has people that edit the video and do the production for him, and he gets up on a big stage. But he's been very critical of Apple, both for their political maneuverings, but also for the quality of Apple intelligence. And so they have cut him off, and they're not going to do the post-WWDC interview with him anymore as punishment.
1: Not super classy. I mean, you can understand it. They have no obligation.
0: Yeah, it's how Apple is. It's how they roll. All right, Brentley, are you ready to record over there?
2: I think I am. Yes.
0: That's how these companies control all of these yes men is through access like this.
1: And you gotta give him credit too, right? I mean, he surely knew that was a risk and still spoke his mind.
0: I think so. Okay, here we go, boys. In a three, in a two, record. Hello, Drew. What?
2: It's fine. The timing is just hard to nail.
0: Yeah, I'm sorry. Let's do our four count. One, two, three, four.
2: Ooh, that was nice for me.
0: Okay. Good. Watch
1: Brent sync, check.
7: Nuclear launch detected.
0: That was so fun.
2: Oh, I miss having Drew here.
0: I sure enjoyed Nuke and Jeff.
1: He got
2: we should do it again.
0: It was fun. We should have teamed up on him from the very beginning. Like, I tried.
1: You did try. That was our bad.
0: Mine in particular.
2: It took me, like, at least half an hour to figure out the mechanics of the game.
0: And you guys outed me for trying to ally up.
1: That's how much of a noob I was.
0: Now we could learn from Brent. All right, here we go, boys. It is time for episode 116.
1: 100?
0: Oh, my God. What's wrong with
2: that? Oh, God.
0: Something, like...
1: Going back in time. Look at how youthful we are.
0: Ooh, it's going to be a rough one. I can tell my brain and my mouth are not in sync, and the brain is so tired.
1: Just let the mouth drive.

0: Hello, friends, and welcome back to your weekly Linux Talk Show. My name is Chris.
1: My name is Wes.
2: And my name is Brett.
0: Hello, gentlemen. Coming up on the show today, we're getting ready for the TUI Challenge by locking in to a disposable server mini challenge this week. We'll tell you all about that. Plus, because we love doing this for some reason, we're going to do a live update of our extremely precious production-grade Nextcloud server.
1: We didn't tell Drew about this beforehand. He's just finding out if it worked and he got the files.
0: Then we're going to round the show out with some great boosts, some picks, and a lot more. So before I go any further, let's say good morning to our friends at Tailscale. 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
0: Yes. Nice one. I mean, we're talking really fast, secure remote access that you can get up and running in just a few minutes. It is an intuitive, programmable way to manage a private network. It kind of fills in the gaps that the internet never quite delivered. Back in the day when I got my first public IP on a LAN that I managed, every single node was on the public internet, and that's how you just moved files between each other. 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Well, the Terminal User Interface Challenge kicks off next week in episode 618, which will be coming out on June 8th, and we'd love to have you join us. I have in the show notes linked the TUI Challenge rules, which are the final edition after incorporating everyone's feedback. The idea is for this to run 7 days. The objective is to complete some common computing tasks using only terminal applications, so no GUI apps like Firefox, LibreOffice, Thunderbird, etc., other than your terminal emulator, of course. So you can use your terminal emulator, Wes. We have a point system for completing the challenges. There's also some bonus points in there for some creative solutions. We also have outlined how you should share your progress. And I've created a scoreboard so people can have a little scorecard.
1: Ooh, okay. So it's like the rules digested into a little table? What do we got here?
0: Yeah. So you can track your progress as you complete the challenge. And I don't know my GitHubs, but I think people could take this and they could post it on their GitHubs and then they could link it to us either in a boost or on the contact form, and Bob's your uncle, we could see their score. So there's a total of 170 points available. And so we're going to total up how we all did and see who comes out on top. I think it's going to be...
1: I'm getting nervous because I know you've been doing homework and a bunch of listeners have like been building apps and stuff to get ahead on this.
0: There are some easy low-hanging fruit points. So like easy stuff is like 10 points. Stuff that's a little bit harder is 20 points. And then things that are a little more complicated are worth 30 points. So you could knock out a few things and get some big points, or you could do some of the easy stuff. And all the challenge tasks, there's a day one task, a day two, all the way to day seven, are all outlined in the challenge rules, which we will have linked in the show notes. And we will officially begin at the start of next episode. So... I guess figure out your web browser solution.
1: Yeah, we're going to need to be able to look at the dock.
0: Yeah. So 6:18 is when it kicks off, Sunday, June 8th. We will stream that episode live over at jblive.tv and jblive.fm. If you want to have fun with us and join us live, or just listen on the download and participate and let us know how you did, or I suppose just kick back and enjoy the ride. Should be a fun 7 days. Now, we're going to do something that you should never do, and we're going to live update our production Nextcloud instance on the air. And this is the instance we use to upload this very show to Editor Drew and all of our productions. We use it for all kinds of things, but we like to run these things in production and then report back to you how they've actually done. And part of that is updating them live on the show. And if it blows up, we have to own it live on the show. How you feeling, Wes Payne?
1: About as good as one can. I've at least got the Docker Compose file updated and pre-pulled the images. So now we just gotta, you know, down and up.
0: All right.
2: Can we get a little reminder of how old this box is?
1: Surprisingly, not that old. I don't remember the last time we updated it, but apparently not that far in the past.
0: Yeah, we're like a version and a half behind or something.
1: Yeah, about that.
0: Not too bad for us, actually. All right. Let's give it a go. Now, best case scenario, it pulls down everything just fine, starts a new container, and there isn't anything you have to do like in the past where you've had to enter the container and do some OSC commands or OCS commands.
1: I do sometimes do that anyway, you know. But you're right. Hopefully there's nothing, and like it just automatically applies any needed database migrations.
0: Yeah.
1: Let's take a look at the logs.
0: Yeah.
1: It's starting up.
0: Okay.
1: We're updating a bunch of apps, so that's probably good.
0: Okay.
1: Yeah.
0: That's always part of this, too.
1: Files PDF viewer to 4.0.
0: I'm going to get a tab ready, so when you tell me to check it, it'll be ready.
1: Uh-oh. Starting integrity check.
0: Okay. Integrity check is good.
1: Still going.
0: Uh-oh.
1: Update successful. Turning off maintenance mode. Resetting log level. Initialization finished. Notice. Ready to handle connections.
0: Let's go find out then.
1: Oh,
0: okay.
1: I'm seeing activity in the logs.
0: Okay.
1: Get index.php.
0: That's me. I'm going to see if I can log in. Are you ready, West
1: Bay? I am.
0: This is the final test. This would be really great. This would probably be one of our smoothest ever, I think.
1: Except you probably have to log into your password manager several times.
0: Yep. Okay, here I go.
1: I'm seeing 200.
0: Hey, there it is, Wes! You got it!
1: Now, the real test is, can you actually upload a file? But I suppose that can wait till the end of the show.
0: Hey, if they're hearing this episode, I think it means it worked. That is the smoothest Nextcloud upgrade we've done yet. Live right here on the air. Well done. That's gotten a lot smoother. That used to be a process where you'd have to go in and then manually do some of those upgrades.
1: Yeah.
0: It's nice to see that smooth out. So that's on theme with this week's episode. Don't necessarily do as we do. And we, with that disclosed, wanted to try out a little mini challenge this episode. While we were recording the last episode of Self-Hosted, episode 150, we were remarking in the episode about a common problem. Some of our favorite self-hosted apps are just not that easy to share with friends and family. You know, Audio Bookshelf, I think, is a good example of this. Mealy is another example of this. Lublogger is another example of this. And the one that we were talking about in Self-Hosted, especially when you compare it to the alternative, is Jellyfin. Right? Plex really solves this problem. They make it easy to share media with friends and family if everybody has a Plex account and you're all in. But if you're trying to live the Jellyfin lifestyle, but maybe you want to watch a season of TV with your friends, this is hard. Either you have to come up with a VPN or you have to come up with some sort of VPS router that basically is just putting your Jellyfin server on the internet.
1: Or, you know, holes in your firewall.
0: Yeah.
1: Or a shared, maybe for like your close friends or family, you can have them on your tailnet or do like a tailnet share thing. But that gets difficult quickly. And it's one more thing people have to use. They can't just like pull up the Jellyfin client in a hotel. You're going to have to explain how to like do all the stuff that
0: right.
1: is sometimes even tricky for us.
0: And maybe they want to watch on their TV and they can't install a VPN client.
1: Right.
0: So this is where we started thinking about the concept of a disposable server, which is an idea that I think all three of us have played around with a little bit. Brent, I know that you've kind of done the disposable server thing on and off as different projects have come up.
2: Yeah, there's one that I created to just basically create a on-demand VPN that I connect to in various countries. So the last time I went to Germany, I think I spun one up on a VPS in Germany using NixOS Infect, I think it was, with a nice little NixOS configuration that I could just pop up in whichever country I happen to be in. So that's a nice little ephemeral VPN endpoint that I could create. I think for that I used just a Tailscale exit node, but I don't need it to be running all the time. So I could just boot it up when I need it and then tear it down after that.
1: Yeah, I've definitely done the Jellyfin on a quick VPS, sync some files over for friends, especially because for a long time I was running Jellyfin on like an older box where, you know, with my devices for the most part, I didn't need to be transcoding dynamically. Like my stuff worked and it could really support at least one transcode. But if I was trying to like watch with a friend or like really share it, it just wasn't going to work. But if I was specifically doing that, like especially when maybe some Star Trek was coming out or something, yeah, just sink a couple seasons over, stand up a jellyfin, share it with them, and tear it down when we're done.
0: And that's almost a perfect solution. But it has, I think, one major flaw. And that is every time you did this, you had to upload the media.
1: Yeah.
0: So we were thinking, wouldn't it be pretty neat if you could have a disposable server, like, say, a jellyfin instance, maybe to watch a season of a show with a friend. And once you're done, you could totally destroy the server, but the storage would be persistent. So you could quickly start up this ready-to-go self-hosted app, and you would have it auto-connect to remote storage, and then you would just finish the final bits of setup, and it'd be good to go. But the trick is how do you do that? And so we made an attempt. We set off to solve this in our own ways. Chris, myself, using a new Podman workflow that's still new to me. I was taking advantage of Podman Desktop and solving this. And then Wes took more of a Nix workflow route to see how he could solve this. So what we thought we would do is we'd present our setups to Brent, and he could score them on a few areas, like a point for cleverness of the setup, a point for easy for others to replicate, like those of you in the audience, a point if everything needed to work is included, and then 5 points if it actually works, which Brent can be the determinant of. So that's what we thought with the disposable server. And ideally, you could apply this to all kinds of self-hosted apps, like I mentioned, Audio Bookshelf and others. And if nothing else, even if this isn't something you'd necessarily want to do, it's a really fun way to explore some of the really powerful technologies built into Linux. I don't have a tab up with 1Password.
1: Yeah, me either.
0: Okay, so it's 1Password. That's the number 1Password. .com/unplugged. Are you ready?
1: I'm ready.
2: I like to type out O N.
0: No. Number one.
2: What?
0: The number one. Password.com/unplugged.
2: Why is it? It's a different website or something?
0: No. It's always been. This is the numeral one. Password.com/unplugged. All lowercase.
2: Okay? I think I'm ready.
0: All right, here we go. Yeah. 3, 2, 1, go. Whoa.
1: I got it.
2: Whoa.
0: Actually, for Lekka by 1Password. Nice. Boom. Right there. 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Boom. That's nice. New page.
1: I think Brent should schedule a little demo.
0: Do it, Brent. Do it. Do it.
2: Okay.
0: Do it.
2: Just give me a sec here.
0: Do it. Okay. All right. Okay.
2: It needs a lot of information. Company size? What's my company size here?
0: Big. Hold on. Do it after the show. You need to introduce the disposable service segment.
2: Oh, geez. All right.
0: So cue me up somehow. So, you know, I'm living the cloud native workflow lifestyle.
2: All right.
0: Okay. Here we go. In 3, 2.
2: Well, Chris, as we heard in last episode, you're now living the cloud-native lifestyle. So I'm curious if you took that route to build your little disposable server.
0: You know I did. I'm going in. I'm embracing this. And this actually gave me a vast, complex, somewhat confusing world of opportunity and options. So I could start with a universal UBI image of RHEL 10, which they have micro, minimal, and a base image. That'd be pretty neat. And so I kind of started there because I thought, maybe I could build this on a long-term base. So then, I wouldn't really have to mess with this for years. And this would be great for the style thing. So I could have one for Audio Bookshelf and one for Jellyfin and, boom, boom, boom, boom. But things like Jellyfin need modern FFmpeg amongst many other things. So I could sit there and kind of ram it in to RHEL. I scratched that idea because what I saw was there's a plethora of images based on Fedora and often just straight up upstream Fedora 42. And this is nice because you get in there, you got DNF, so you can actually install stuff. The RHEL images didn't have DNF. So that meant super easy to get FFmpeg and friends going, easy to get rclone going, which I'll talk about more.
1: And you are a Fedora fan.
0: But not super great for getting Jellyfin going. There's just a lot of repositories and stuff you got to add. Not everything was available for Fedora 42 yet. So I realized I need to think about this from more of a cloud-native workflow standpoint and start with Jellyfin. Why am I trying to ram Jellyfin into an image when I could just start with the Jellyfin image with everything working? So I went and got the upstream Jellyfin image, which is based on Debian 10 Bookworm. No big deal. In there, and I'm app-getting like a pro, so I got everything I needed installed. Had to add a couple of repos to get all the FFmpeg stuff, but no bigs. Everything's packaged for Bookworm. So what I ended up with is the Jellyfin container, and then I abused that to include rclone. and TailScale, which I'm not utilizing at the moment, but I thought, boy, I could probably definitely use this with TailScale at some point.
1: Absolutely.
0: So I installed it in there. And then what I did is I set up our clone to connect to our Nextcloud server that we just updated and have a couple of video folders in my home folder that have just the season of TV I want to watch with my friends. And I have our clone connecting over WebDAV, and you know our clone has a mode specifically for Nextcloud. And that goes in there, and that creates a mount called /mount/horse. And in there, when you go into the /horse, you see the TV directory, and then you have all the Star Trek season one for Star Trek, the original series, of course. However, and maybe I'll lose some points for this, I used Podman Desktop to set this up, which was really great. It really let me explore this quick and iterate through ideas really fast. So I like that about it.
1: And then, what was that like? Were you sort of hacking on the container file there and like rebuilding with Podman Desktop?
0: Yeah. Okay. So what's really, you know, just one step easier is when you launch a container inside Podman Desktop, it immediately opens up a shell inside the container, which, you know, no big deal.
1: That's handy.
0: But it's handy. It's really, so you can just immediately get to work. And, you know, you can copy and paste between your web browser and the Podman Desktop terminal session. And so it really feels like a first-class terminal experience inside the container. So you're just getting immediately to work. And you're building just like you would any Linux system that you know, in building out inside this container. And then Podman Desktop just gives you a beep export button, and it tars up the whole thing for you. But if I could have one verbal feature request for Podman Desktop, it would be to tweak some of the container settings after you've created the container. And one of the things that I couldn't change after I created it was including new devices and changing some of like the environmental options. Those are sort of baked in once you've created the container. You have an option at creation to add that stuff. But like a dummy, I didn't think about the fact that this isn't a complete Linux environment. And so I needed to have Fuse support for our clone, not only inside the container, but I needed Fuse support on the host OS. Well, this was a brand new Bluefin setup that I just did on the road last week. And so I didn't really have much loaded on this. So first I had to get Fuse working on the host system. And then I realized I couldn't go back and proactively modify these settings in the Podman container. So I couldn't pass through the Fuse device like I needed to, so that way the container environment could use Fuse. So I exported the thing out, and I did the right thing, and I sent it over to Wes. And I said, Wes, take a look at this. Tell me what you think.
1: And unfortunately, I could not access the file.
0: Oh, really?
1: Yeah.
0: Okay. So I didn't get the Fuse mount working properly, but I think if I had set it up properly in the first place...
1: Well, you should be able to
0: that device through.
1: And add it at runtime, I would think.
0: Well, I think I could edit the YAML that actually like sets up the whole thing.
1: Oh yeah, and then rebuild it if you need to.
0: And I opened that up, but God bless. But Podman Desktop, it's like using FrontPage for YAML, dude. There's like every option that needs or could be defined is defined in this file. And I opened this thing up, and I'm like, oh, maybe I'll just worry about this later. And I closed it, and I was like, this is too much scope creep for what I'm trying to do.
1: So I think we have some extra work to do after the show, because I want to see this now. I want to get it working.
0: Yeah. So the idea I thought was pretty sound, and that is I've created my own version of a Jellyfin container that I could throw on any VPS, and it would start, it would mount the Nextcloud file storage, it would start Jellyfin, then I would go to the URL, which I'd be so lazy I wouldn't even register a domain for. I would just raw the IP right into the browser. And then I would just say, you know, scan the files, because it would, you know, be a different set of files from time to time. And I'd have a Jellyfin server. And then we would watch the season one of Star Trek, the original series, like we should. And then I would just blow that container away. And next time I want to do it, those files are still there, so I could spin up another one and I don't have to re-upload files, or I can change them, you know, at my own cadence, at my own will. And then the next time I spin up this disposable Jellyfin server, I'm good to go. The storage remains persistent, and I could do the same thing with a selection of audiobooks and all of that. So I loved the idea. I just didn't get it quite across the finish line because I was also learning Podman Desktop at the same time.
1: Yeah, and, you know, the Fuse stuff does add device sharing, and having to pass through the right stuff with containers can be something that takes a few tweaks to get right.
0: So, Judge Brent, I'd like to know what you think of the cleverness of my setup. That's one of the scoring here.
2: I'm going to give you a point for cleverness.
0: I think you
2: decided on a path, you went for it, and I think it's quite a nice little solution if you can get it working.
0: Can I argue the reproducibility for others? You could do this on your own. All you need is Podman Desktop and then get the Jellyfin container and then pop in there and apt install this stuff and configure it for your own storage. So it's stuff you would just do on your own box, but you're doing it inside a container.
2: There's a bit of configuration for others to be able to use this, but it doesn't sound too daunting. So.
0: Right. And for others that would be watching Jellyfin, they would just go to the URL and it would just work for them. So for like burden on the viewer, they don't have to install any kind of VPN. It would work on a set-top box. It would work on a phone. It would work on the web browser because you're just running on a VPS for a small period of time, you know.
2: And you're just handing us an IP or something like that.
0: Okay, so everything to work is included, but it doesn't all work. So everything it needs to work is included.
2: Well, is it? Because you said, you know, Fuse is missing currently to make it all work.
0: Well, Fuse is installed. You just, when you set up the container, you have to pass through the Fuse device from your host.
2: So that doesn't sound like everything.
0: Well, that's just how containers work. I can't solve for that.
2: Oh, fine. Okay. Are you convincing me here?
0: I don't know. What do you think, Wes? I think, is everything needed? Is everything like included to need it to make it work?
1: Yeah, maybe a readme for how to launch the thing with the Fuse attached. But yeah, I think so.
0: You think?
1: In principle.
2: So the readme is not included?
1: Well, like, not yet. Not yet.
0: I think all of this is going to depend on a Fuse device, right? All these,
2: fair.
0: Because you have to have Fuse to do, like, the mount of the cloud.
1: If you're
0: storage.
1: Doing the, yeah, tricking yeah. Jellyfin into thinking it's just
0: so I think
1: more
0: that's
1: media.
0: just a dependency. So that means 3 points for me, but I don't get the 5 points because it doesn't work.
2: Does any portion of it work? Because I'm willing to give, like, partial points.
0: Oh, yeah. I mean, Jellyfin works.
2: Okay.
0: Everything works except for the Fuse mount.
2: Which is critical.
0: Yeah. but I mean,
2: I'll give you 2 points on this one.
0: All right, so I get a total of 5 points. Is that what you're saying?
2: Total of five. That's good. Well, you know, you could improve here.
0: Boy, I wish I could.
2: For now, you get 5 points.
0: I'll take my 5 points. Okay, Wes, tell us about your setup. How did you solve this problem?
1: Well, it's pretty similar to yours, really. It's just changing out the orchestration, tying it together layer to use NixOS and NixOS modules.
0: Okay.
1: So, you know, to use it, you do need to be running NixOS. It needs that as a base because, you know, it'd be packaged up sort of as like a flake you could include and then have some module options that you could set. For my local testing of this, I just had NixOS spin up a MinIO server so it could be an S3 backend. I liked what you were doing with WebDev and Nextcloud. That's clever. But I thought, you know, there might be S3 might be another way. You could just sort of have this hanging around if you already have that kind of storage. And then, so first things first, it's NixOS, so it's going to be a lot of systemd, right? Systemd sort of plays the role of what Podman or Docker, and especially Compose does to, like, get all the things going, do it in the right order, tie them together so they can talk to each other. So first things first, you know, systemd starts up rclone, which uses rclone mount to talk to MinIO or whatever S3 server, so you could just give it whatever parameters you want in the config to pass through, like, what's your endpoint, and you're going to also have to pass through credentials, which right now they're just kind of hackily in there. I'd probably migrate that to use a file that gets loaded so that's a little more properly done. And so then that establishes a mounted file that then in a second systemd service that depends on the first one starting that just launches Jellyfin. So it doesn't reuse the NixOS stuff as sort of a second instance of it. It has its own separate Jellyfin systemd service that runs. And then it's sort of pointing stuff so that like the config stater and databases don't get kept. They're just stored somewhere that'll just get wiped when you reboot the system. But it does get access to the media folder mounted from rclone. Now, the one thing I didn't get working that I was really hoping to as a stretch goal, but it looks like it's configured in kind of a messy way in a SQLite database, not in a config file, is I was hoping to have Jellyfin pre-configured to just be able to mount the right, you know, have the collection pre-configured.
0: So the library was already set to go to the rclone mount point?
1: Yeah, exactly.
0: That'd be nice.
1: Yeah. You could probably copy, I guess, if you like wanted to hard code in the pre-configured database file, that's a little hacky. Or maybe you could have like a post-run systemd thing that would use the API to like, hey, add this. Because I'd know all the paths already, right? I could hard code those in, just like do that and then tell it to scan the library or something. So those were stretch goals I did not actually get done, but I tried a little bit.
2: Is that something you can define, like, in the Jellyfin module or something like that?
1: Not that I could see. Jellyfin has a bunch of config to, like, tell it where to store stuff in its configter, but, and maybe there's some sort of special initialization, but in my searching, I didn't find it. What I was eventually able to find is there's, like, a, what is the file? It's like a library.db in sort of the state directory that wherever it is. By default, it's like .local/share/jellyfin, but you can set that with an nvar command line. And then there's some tables. And if you looked in typed base items, there is a media browser controller entities collection folder and physical location list. And then that seems to have the right stuff. So there's clearly a bunch of state I don't quite understand that you'd need to replicate. Stuffing it into a SQLite database is totally doable, but that's where maybe doing it via API call might be more practical.
0: Yeah, it may very well. Maybe Jellyfin also has some sort of startup parameters where you can just pass them.
1: That would be nice, yeah. But I was able to get it working. I used a sort of pinch flat alternative that I found recently that I snuck in as a sneaky pick later in the show.
0: Oh, good.
1: So I was able to use that to just download some YouTube videos into a collection format that would work for Jellyfin specifically.
0: Yes.
1: And then I synced that into MinIO. And then I was able to get my system going, point it at that local MinIO, so I didn't have to worry about like actually syncing these things over the network or anything. But it would all just work with whatever S3 provider that you set up. Yeah, and then I watched some nature documentary, I forget which one, about the largest thermonuclear bomb. So it worked that far.
0: That's not a bad way to just set up your own private YouTube and let a VPS just turn away at that stuff. So definitely a clever setup, I would say, Brent. He gets a point for that, right?
2: Yeah, I feel like maybe we should take your cleverness point away.
1: What? This
0: Whoa. Wow.
2: Okay, we'll both give you one.
0: But I don't mean to be the bad guy here, but I do want to argue the point for easy for others to replicate. It is in one sense, but it does depend on NixOS as the base OS, which is tricky on a VPS.
1: Yeah.
0: Where mine you could do on any base OS.
1: I do think I could probably, because I was just running ArcLone and Jellyfin, I could convert that to like containers built with Nix. That could be a future option, but yeah. I did not do that right. For this challenge.
0: Right, yeah. So that's the problem, though, because you'd be looking at a Nix takeover before you could really make this hum.
1: Mm-hmm.
0: Now, maybe you already have that, but I do love the reproducibility of mine in the sense that portability.
1: Yeah, it runs anywhere Pop-in
0: yeah.
1: runs.
0: Yeah. Mm-hmm. That's nice.
1: That's a very real trade-off, for sure.
0: I don't know, Wes. I don't know.
1: I'm willing to take one last point there.
0: Brent, you have to be the decider, though.
1: Yeah, now you've seen both options.
2: For the fun of the game, I'll give him a zero on this one.
0: Oh, okay. So 1 point for Wes and no point there. Okay. Everything needed included to make it work. I think you got this one, right?
1: Yeah. I mean, you have to specify like the S3 endpoint and connection stuff and all that, but it handles everything after that.
0: So point number two for you.
2: Well, I don't know. I have an argument here. The whole NixOS requirement.
1: Yeah, that's not included. I don't set that up for you.
2: Right? That's quite a hard
1: one. I could probably build
2: here.
1: A VM image if you want.
0: Okay, all right. So let me think about this. That is a good point.
1: But Chris didn't install Podman for you.
0: Oh, I guess you could make that argument that you were...
2: Yeah, okay.
0: Yeah, that's true.
1: It's arguably a lot simpler, but...
0: And it's arguably going to be like included on some of these VPSs already.
1: And it's like one line with Nix.
2: I'll give you a half point.
1: Okay. Okay. Half point. So, we're getting granular.
0: 1.5 points right now for Wes.
2: Yeah.
0: Now, here's where you're going to make it up, though, Wes, because you get 5 points if it works.
2: And So, Wes, did it work?
1: It worked. Yes. I can pull it up here.
0: So, that means 6.5 points for. Yeah, I can verify. There it is right there.
2: Oh, yeah.
0: Episode.
2: There it is.
1: Yeah. National Geographic, that Nat Geo.
2: So 6.5 points for Wes, and yeah. Chris, you got a big 5 points.
0: Was it 4? I thought I got, okay, 5. I'll take 5. I thought it was 4.
2: If you want to argue for 4, go for it.
0: I wonder I'm trying to think back what I could have done differently. Maybe not have used ArcLone and did something else. I don't know what else I could have done, how else to solve the storage problem.
1: You do want something, unless Jellyfin has a way to have remote storage natively, you want something that will look like a normal.
0: Well,
1: but you could maybe, you could do Samba or NFS.
0: Or what about solving it at the host? You know, this would be a dependency in a case, but like if I was just thinking about the way I would do this, I might mount that fuse file system on the host.
1: And then not bother with permissions or pass through.
0: Yeah. And then it's just like, map it through to the container and like in /media inside the container is actually pointing at a mount on the host file system.
1: Does mean you have more host container coupling and more orchestration concerns for the host. But there is simplicity to it.
0: But then it means I wouldn't be having to add fuse to the Jellyfin container. I'd only be going in there. And ArcLone. So then, the only thing that I think would still be worth adding is Tailscale. That is really handy. Because if you do have a tailnet and you just put Jellyfin on your tailnet, that's...
1: Yeah, definitely. Like in mesh network, VPN integration. Mm-hmm. So you can just, wherever you stand it up, it automatically connects to the storage.
0: There was a version of this too we discussed where the application runs on the host, but it's using network namespaces with something like Netbird. And then you just, if you are watching on a PC, you could have a browser that when it launches connects to that namespace. It has a similar namespace on your local machine that also is on a Netbird network or a tailnet. And then the browser is just on that network namespace, and the Jellyfin application is on that network namespace, and maybe they're both on a mesh VPN. And you could just do it that way, like that per application network namespace layer, which would be a really fun way to solve this, but there's no way to solve that for the set-top box. It'd only work on the desktop, a Linux desktop. So, but maybe there's another way to do it. Let us know how you do it. 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It makes it super easy to boost, and it's only going to get easier. 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And of course, you could always sponsor. If you think maybe there's a product you have or a service that the world's best Linux audience should know about, reach out, chris@jupiterbroadcasting.com. What do we have here? We want to just go right into the boost? Yeah?
2: I think so, yeah.
0: All right, B-Rent, set us up when you're ready. See, what do we're coming in with Hybrid?
2: Hybrid's got two Spaceballs boost, too.
0: Oh, probably. They're Spaceballs. Mm. Oh, okay. All right, let me get ready. Okay, I'll get ready for that. Okay, I'm ready.
2: Well, this week we were lucky enough to receive two Spaceballs boost from our dear Hybrid Sarcasm.
4: So the combination is 1, 2, 3, 4, 5.
5: Yes, that's amazing. I've got the same combination on my luggage.
2: First question here. So, Chris, why Bluefin and not Silverblue, Aurora, Bazite, or something else?
1: I have one part of the answer.
0: Mm.
1: He's a GNOME guy now. So it couldn't be Aurora.
0: Well, that is kind of it. I've kind of gone for a GNOME workflow on my laptops, and I was on the go, and this is the machine I'm going to be using for a bit for the TUI challenge and whatnot. And I kind of wanted to get into this workflow quick, and something that was just while I was on a trip, I could swap over to and not spend a lot of time setting up. And so Bluefin seemed like a good fit for that when I was sort of, just weighing my options there.
1: Yeah, I wonder maybe if one comparison that's useful would be just Bluefin versus Silverblue.
0: Yeah, I felt like it was just sort of more ready to go. You know, like they've taken some design choices there. They've made some choices like Brew. Like there's just things in there that just make it ready to go compared to like, I felt like Silverblue would be, I'd spend the whole day setting up
1: it's
0: my laptop.
1: Right. Maybe it's more of a little base that you can start with and make something great, but it's a little more lean what you get.
0: Yeah, I don't know if this is where I stay for this. What I was fantasizing about, and I don't know, maybe this is just me being a rookie, I was fantasizing about somehow remixing Bluefin to my own taste.
1: Yeah, I mean, you can build your own image from there. So.
0: Well,
1: he's probably using Podman Desktop.
0: That's what I was trying to figure out, but I never quite got there. I haven't gotten there yet. But that's where I was hoping to take it. So I started with Bluefin, thinking then I would, from there, take it in my own direction.
1: Chrisfin.
0: Mm. Fishfin? No.
1: Ooh.
2: Oh, I like that. And the second Spaceballs boost here. Also, can we get an update on the race for the 2025 Boosties winner?
1: Okay.
6: That's not possible. Nothing can do that.
1: Okay. Request noted. We're recording earlier this week, so with the timing, I have not yet pulled those, but probably for the next episode, I could.
0: I'll tell you what. The news is going to be bad. You know, it's just we've had a few changes in the technology space. Albi has transitioned from a custodial service to Hub, which means some of the podcasting 2.0 apps are harder to boost with. And, you know, there's been a lot of price action. So I think it's going to be a lot less than we were at this point last year.
1: But maybe a little competition will spur some.
0: Yeah, perhaps. BHH32 came in with 2,500 sats.
2: The heck?
0: I'm working to try to make a video player with a TUI inside, not just ASCII. So I'm sorry. Let me redo that. I'm working on trying to make a video player as a TUI with real video, not ASCII videos. I've got a very rough prototype working that prints the controls and the time elapsed. The plan is to allow Jellyfin and YouTube streaming alongside local videos. I hope to have enough done in time for the TUI challenge for you fellas.
1: Wow.
2: Nice.
0: Yes, that is so great.
1: We might just have a hope yet.
0: Phew.
2: I would say send the project along, like whichever state it's in. I'm sure our audience would love to give it a test. We would love to give it a test and to help you develop this thing.
1: Yeah, if you need the bugs found, we got a guy. Gene Bean boosts in with 5,468 cents.
7: I like you. You're a hot ticket.
1: Chris, I am stoked to hear what you are going to do with Bluefin and Image Mode.
0: I am getting just started. It is a whole world, Gene. I realized I have a lot to learn. Learning quick, though. Treading water, at least.
1: By the way, LazyGit is a great TUI tool.
0: Okay, yeah, LazyGit. I've heard that is a good one. We should check that out, right? We should check that out.
1: It is good. I've tried it a little bit.
0: I like that Gene Bean. It's good to hear from him.
8: He's a good guy.
9: He's a real good guy.
10: No, he's a great guy.
2: Well, another good guy is Zack Attack. 6,000 sats sent in this week. Happy to hear you jumped to Bluefin. The biggest change for me was getting used to using Brew to install terminal apps and app containers.
0: You know, apps Brew for me isn't too bad just because it was my lifeline anytime I had to use macOS.
1: Yeah, you are familiar with Brew.
0: Yeah.
1: You know how to relink all your Python interpreters?
0: I'm sorry? You need to lay
2: down? Zach continues here. The escape hatch of layering items for the Fedora repo is handy as well, but it used to be used only when needed. UBlue handles the updating of DistroBox containers, which is very slick. I'm putting Aurora on my parents' system with a weekly reboot, knowing I don't have to worry about it getting behind on updates or something breaking in it.
1: Yeah. That's a good test.
0: Yeah. That's so nice.
2: Yeah. I think when a distro gets to friends and family status, that is a good test for it.
0: Handling the DistroBox containers too is nice because I imagine that is something I'm going to be taking advantage of. Thank you, Zach Attack. That's a great field report. Appreciate it. Jordan Bravo's here with 5,555 sats. I finally got a chance to set up AlbiHub on my home server. Heck yes,
2: nice,
0: buddy.
2: Nice. Well done.
0: Well done. So now he's boosting from Podverse, which he's connected to his AlbiHub. So this is a fully free software self-hosted stack.
1: Peer-to-peer.
0: AlbiHub is free software. Podverse is free software. The Lightning Network is free software. He says, by the way, it looks like the most recent Podverse release for Android was from mid-2024. Has the project been abandoned? No. No, they've decided to go the direction of a rewrite. As you can imagine, that takes all of their focus. But they are fired up about it. They are passionate about it. They got a lot of great ideas and lessons learned. So
1: I've definitely seen Mitch active in Matrix, helping folks and answering questions.
0: I'm very excited about the next release of Podverse. Or, you know, when they get the rewrite done. That's big.
1: Jorel, go on, Brett.
2: Hey, do you remember Boost CLI? We used to get a few folks sending Boosts in via CLI. Haven't seen that in a bit.
0: Oh, yeah.
1: Maybe we need to make sure there's Boost CLI plus AlbiHub Compat.
0: We need a Boost CLI sound to recognize the heroes.
1: Make it worth the while.
0: Mm-hmm, mm-hmm. Thank you, Jordan. Good to hear from you.
1: And our final boost today, Jarell69 comes in with 15,000 sats. Or as Jarell puts it, 150 hundreds sats.
0: Oh!
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1: I'm a bit late for the final self-hosted episode, but I want to say that the self-hosted podcast was my entry point to the Jupiter Network, and I will really miss it. Many thanks to Alex and to y'all for reigniting my passion for Linux and owning my data.
0: Hey, oh, yes. More of that.
1: Love to hear it.
0: Alex mentioned in 150 that he's going to be getting a bus and traveling the country, so now we're just trying to talk him into coming up here and doing an episode with us.
1: Maybe some meetups.
0: Good road trip, right? It'd be a good road trip. All right, thank you, everybody. We are recording early this week, so it's a humble boost summary, but we'll get to it. It's we had 21 streamers, and collectively they stacked 29,821 sats. Thank you, everybody who streams them sats as you listen to the show. And then when you combine that with our boosts, we stacked, I think, our lowest this year, 89,034 sats. Lowered expectations. But we are recording a little early, and we thought something we've never done before since, you know, the beginning of taking the boost, I think, when we set the 2K sat limit, let's do a boost sale. So we're going to lower the cutoff that we read on the show to 1,000 sats since the sat price has gotten a little higher. So if you've been wanting to boost in and get your message read on the show, for next episode, the cutoff will be 1,000 sats, and we'll read 1,000 sats and above in our boost segment. So it's a good chance to get your message in on sale, as they say. Crazy Brent's boost sale.
2: We can call it that. I'm fine with that.
0: Yeah.
2: I'd also like to know what people thought of our Red Hat coverage. Sometimes the boost coming in is a little bit of a signal for us, but if you enjoyed the coverage, let us know. If you didn't, also, please let us know. That way we can change things next time.
0: It is a lot of work we could just avoid. I suppose people don't like it. That's a great point. But yes, that is always a feedback that we very much consider. All right, we have not one, but two picks for you before we get out of here. And this first pick, and I'm really glad Wes found a second pick, because I have to disclose right off the top, this first pick is, it's U.S. only because it requires NOAA weather data, which is only in the U.S. But if you are in the U.S., you are going to thank me for this one. This is called WS4KP, and it's a web-based WS4KP. It's a project, it's a web-based project that aims to bring back the feel of the 90s with a weather forecast that has the look and feel of the Weather Channel at that time, but using modern data. So it also has a kiosk mode, so you could put it up on your tablets in your home. If you ever have seen the Weather Channel, it looks exactly like the old Weather Channel. And they have a live demo, so you can go check it out, see what I'm talking about, and you're going to fall in love with it. Chris, what are you talking about? Go check it out. It's so
1: they already have the Weather Channel now, bro.
0: I really love the old Weather Channel, and it's got a music mode, so I recommend when you check out the live demo, turn on the music so you can get some of this great smooth jazz. It's got several settings you can configure and a full screen mode if you want to pull it in, as well as a tall and wide mode.
1: And yeah, it looks like if you had a fancy VCR that was also a weather app.
0: Yeah, you remember those?
1: Uh-huh.
0: From back in the day? Or there were a few channels that just had this on one of the channels.
1: Right.
0: And it actually is clean and useful information, well displayed, that I would love to figure out a way to plumb into my Ersatz TV setup.
1: Yeah, so visibility here at the studio, 10 miles.
0: That's right. And the ceiling is unlimited. So go check it out. It's, again, it's a weird name. It's WS4KP. I know it sounds like a strange pick, but you are going to love this so much. And if you set it up somewhere in your home, please take a picture and send it in. I want to see this.
1: You can also check out the demo at weatherstar.netbymat.com.
0: And it is MIT licensed, so you could always fork it and maybe set it up to use a weather API from your local area. I don't know. Should be possible. But not one, but two of them, Wes. Two.
1: Yeah, okay. Check out YTDL-sub. It's a lightweight tool to automate downloading and metadata generation with YTDLP. So it's just kind of some more Python on top of YTDLP to automate using that to go get all the data out of YouTube, both metadata, subs, and the actual video files. And then it knows how to stuff them into the various formats for popular stuff like Plex or Jellyfin.
0: This is great if you don't want something like PinchFlat. You just want a few songs or a couple of videos, but you do want them on a media center. It supports Kodi's formatting, Jellyfin, like you said, but also it supports a lot of the websites that YouTube DLP supports that are not just YouTube. So like SoundCloud, Bandcamp, and others, and it knows how to get that metadata and then format it so your TV media center can display it appropriately.
1: Yeah, and it did by, you know, at least in the examples I tried, it did a good job of pulling in the right kind of metadata for me and worked nicely. And it's got a lot of fancy files. You have like a YAML file that you kind of define things. By default, it's really well set up to do like shows by date. So it'll make like seasons that are, you know, for the year and then episodes within there from the channel. And you can specify like only keep the last 2 months or only keep up to 30 episodes. So if you don't want to download everything ever for a new channel, you just want to start following it, that's made pretty easy.
0: Mm. I would practically use this is I would install this on my Jellyfin server, and then I would just create a YouTube directory that I have added as a library to Jellyfin. I would go to that YouTube directory, and I would just use this to pull down the stuff I need along with the videos that I would get.
1: Yeah, so I think you can like automate it in the background
0: sure.
1: to run, or it's neat because it kind of does scale down nicely. I was able to copy their demo YAML tweak it a little bit to include what I wanted. And then you just kind of run ytdl-sub and then the sub command. And then you point it at the YAML file and it just starts going. And then in Jellyfin, it was easiest, pointing it at that folder and it recognized it immediately.
0: You can see this too. Like, you just want to back up a single channel.
1: Right.
0: And you're only doing that once.
1: Yeah. You don't need a full server that's running in the background and everything.
0: You could automate it, but yeah.
1: And it works. They've got an installation on a lot of stuff. So they have a Linux Server IO based Docker image. They've also got one with the like VS Code server running if you want to edit the YAML file inside of there from like a web.
0: Man, that's easy mode right there.
1: Yeah, CPU and GPU pass through, Windows, Unraid, ARM is supported. You can also just install it with pip too because it's basically just Python using YTDLP.
0: This is a great pick. YTDL-sub, we'll have a link in the show notes, which are at linuxunplugged.com/617.
1: And yes, it's packaged in Nix, and there's a NixOS module for it, and that's how I found it.
0: Very good, Wes, very good.
1: And GPLv3.
0: I was just going to say, it is GPLv3, so, you know, mix and match as you like. Well, I'm pleased to say we will be back at our regular live scheduled time, so you can make it a Linux Tuesday on a Sunday. You can join us Sunday at 12 p.m. Pacific, 3 p.m. Eastern over at jblive.tv or jblive.fm.
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0: And don't forget, since episode 600, every episode of Linux Unplugged has a transcript, which you can review and use or plug into an LLM or whatever it is you might like. 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And every episode is chaptered. So if there's something you did like or didn't like, you can play it again or you can skip it again.
1: Go right to the good stuff. Skip to the picks, you know?
0: Yeah, why not? It's really the picks is what everybody wants. That's the thing. All right, thank you so much for joining us on this week's episode of your Unplugged program. Contact info, Mumble, Matrix info, all of that's at our website. And we hope to see you right back here next Tuesday, as in Sunday. Oop-a!

0: if we were going to wait 1 or 2 more weeks for the TUI challenge, I was really going to try to get an old school computer that is just a terminal going.
1: I love that idea.
0: I think that would have been a lot of fun. And still something I might do eventually is just really something from like the IBM PS2 era or a really old Mac that you can somehow connect to the internet. That's my dream for the TUI challenge. And if anyone out there has the opportunity to do this, if you're the person out there that has that machine in your closet, this is its moment. This, go wake it up and put it to work, and it'd be the perfect machine for the TUI challenge.
1: I can already see it. You're going to be asking me to copy your messages from the BBS over to Matrix.
0: All right. Didn't say thank you to Drew, but there's our stap. I think that's a short one, but that's okay.
1: I know. NextCloud went too easy.
2: 5-0 minutes?
0: Yeah. The NextCloud update went really easy. We thought it'd be 5-10 minutes, but it was zippity-zip-zip, but that's okay.
1: I shouldn't have pre-pulled the images. Would have given us a few more seconds.
0: Yeah, I do love that music. That suspenseful.
2: I could have sabotaged it somehow, too.
0: Oh, that would have been funny. We should do these.
1: Brent made a switch to the snap method.
0: The next time we do this, we should do it in a teammate session where all three of us can see it. And then screw with them a little bit. Oh, crap. Title.
1: Yeah.
0: Last time we were like, we don't need the live chat. We covered a title. This time we did not. Oh, we could just do the disposable server.
1: Hmm.
0: Is that a good title?
1: Disposafin?
0: Disposafin.
1: Jelly of our disposable server.
0: I was kind of going to not make it a jellyfin specific title, you know, because it's not just a jellyfin thing. That's just what we used.
1: One thing I'd like to play more with is I was messing around with having Nix in the InterMFS and then having it sort of bootstrap a system from like a flake ref you passed on the kernel command line.
0: Sure, as one does, yeah.
1: And then you could have that pre-configured in your like VPS provider of choice. And
0: oh, yeah. Oh, I see where you're going.
1: Or have it, you know, you could also do the same with like, cloud in it sort of stuff too.
0: Rock and roll. Wes.
1: And then if you just had some predefined flakes out there for like, spin me up that Jellyfin server pointed at this S3 bucket and good to go.
0: That's not bad. All right. Version 2.
1: Redo the show.
0: See, I actually think every episode we do, we could do a second episode on the same topics, just iterating on the ideas and incorporating the feedback we get and the things we think of after the show.
1: It'd basically be the version of if we had like a giant team of producers and a longer runway.
0: Yeah, and we were iterating on the idea a few times before. Yeah.
1: Mm-hmm.
0: This was fun though because we both tried to solve it in different directions.
1: Yeah, and we got little sneaky updates on what we were doing. I got to hear your journey of discovering Podman Desktop.
0: Yeah.
1: It's a pretty slick little app though, right?
0: Yeah. Yeah.
1: And open source.

0: Because it was like midnight and yeah. everyone else in the Airbnb was asleep. We had to, I think I got up at like 5. And
1: yeah.
0: I was like, nah, but we got to eat. I got to eat the steak.
2: It's too good to just toss out. So Wes made himself some quick little tacos in the kitchen of the Airbnb. And you, I don't know if we've told this part on the air, Brent. You spent the night in a pod.
3: Does that make me a pod man?
2: Yeah, so we went out for the evening, got some dessert, and then we dropped you off at a pod hotel. And I didn't realize that these pods are like in large rooms. So you get a room you go into, and then there's like a bunch of pods in what would normally be like a large hotel room.
3: Yeah, it's somewhere between like one of those super fancy Japanese pod hotels or just a high-end hostel, if you're more familiar with that. So it ended up being perfect actually for me. So the challenge was our Airbnb was wonderfully like 45 minutes outside of Boston because we wanted to have a different East Coast feel than just the city, which I think was totally the right decision. But I forgot to make the calculation of how to get back.
0: Especially for a 6 a.m. flight. It's one thing for, you know, a 9 a.m. flight.
2: On Memorial Day.
0: Right.
2: 6 a.m. flight on Memorial Day.
3: Yeah, I forgot about that part, too. That's true.
2: And an international flight. 6 a.m. international flight on Memorial Day. And you're 45 minutes out or so from the airport.
3: So thank you to you gents for, like, helping me decide what the heck.
2: We brainstormed around a fire.
3: So many ideas.
2: This like, Airbnb we stayed at, the backyard was a saltwater bog, marsh, that would fill and drain with water. And then they had like a little deck with a solo stove that Brent got a fire going. And we brainstormed the travel solution. At least that's my recollection.
3: We need a campfire anytime we need to like figure out something.
0: It worked out for us too because we got a little one last, you know, dip into Boston and we went to a fancy little place and had fancy dessert. It was lovely.
3: Yeah, it was Chris's idea to just kind of like bomb back into the city. I was trying to figure out every way possible for me to do everything solo so you guys didn't have to move. But this was the total opposite direction. And
2: yeah, and it was nice to go back in, idea. Right? Go in the evening.
0: You heard the plan where I was going to drive him to a bus at 4 a.m. and you're like, let's not do that.
2: That was actually, I was like, don't do that to Wes. Don't. Let's not do that.
3: Yeah.
2: Let's just go now. And it was also just like, then that gives us like a nice solid ending, our last night there.
0: Yeah, not Brent sadly dips out and we... Mm-hmm. Go to bed early.
2: Mm-hmm.
3: Yeah, it was nice. We got to see a neighborhood we hadn't seen before.
2: Yeah.
3: Got to see, I think, a restaurant that was very different than everything we had had around Red Hat Summit. And that pod that you mentioned, the pod hotel, turned out to be great. It was mostly empty, which, depending on the energy you want in a place like this,
0: kind of sounds great.
3: Up for partying or whatever, it's nice when it's full, but it was like very sparse. So in that way, I slept great. Waking up at 4 a.m., I didn't feel too bad for, like, shuffling around, waking up other people. And
0: how were the facilities? Were you able to, like, take a shower pre-flight and all that?
3: Yeah, so because I had to wake up at, like, 4 a.m. for this crazy early flight, I was the first to use everything after it had been cleaned as well.
0: Nice.
3: So I had a great, you know, quiet shower, nobody around, fresh towels, all the good stuff. I don't think that's always how it goes with these sort of hostels,
0: mm-hmm.
3: but it was pretty much the best version of a super fancy hostel that I've ever had, so...
2: And I guess the pro is you're paying reasonable rates and you're staying like right downtown.
3: I paid $80.
2: Whoa.
3: And it was a 5-minute drive to the airport.
2: Wow.
0: Especially if that's all you need in a thing, right? Like, why have a whole hotel room if you're never going to sit at the desk and you just need a place to lay your head?
2: And the pod is comfortable. You didn't feel like cramped or stagnant.
3: Like, you know me, I like it small and sleeping in vans and such. It didn't feel too much different than that. So I think some people would feel. Because you basically have a single mattress and then just walls, right? And so some people might feel a little confined or claustrophobic in there. I freaking love that feeling. So it was perfect for me. But the mattress was a little fancy. It even had like a control box on the wall. It had a little dashboard. You would like this, Chris. Tons of charging options and like places to put your laptop while it's charging and stuff on the wall. So they had some good storage solutions, but they also had a couple switches. So one obviously for the light, another one for like climate control.
2: Ooh, okay.
3: And the third one.
2: So you could like set it to a temperature you like. You weren't.
3: Yeah. So I had like my own, I guess, fan in this little box.
0: That sounds great.
3: Just to control airflow and all of that stuff. And it was quiet, which is good. But the third little toggle defined the inclination of my bed. So it had like a reclining function. So I could like lift it up or put it down to wherever I preferred, which I did not expect.

0: a fancy feature. So I would recommend, highly recommend a little pod if you're into an adventure like that. Not for everybody. If you're more than one person, of course, it changes the...
1: You know what else is going to be useful is in the future, if you're like visiting a town and you want a night outside the van, stay in a pod.
0: Yeah, that's true.
2: Way to shower.
0: I did have a really weird situation on the way to the airport, which I hinted at with Wes, but I, you know, it was like 4 a.m.
1: What happened?
0: Well, I'm not the most morning person, as you know, so I got all showered and stuff, but I booked an Uber ahead of time because I was thinking I still need to get to the airport, need to figure that part out. And I messaged them and I was like, yeah, can you like wait an extra 5 minutes? And they're like, yeah, all cool. So I check out of this little pod hotel and I go out the door and like Uber's right there. So I jump in and we have a nice conversation.
1: Like, did you say ride for Brent?
2: He probably said Brett. He says Brett so much now.
0: I didn't. And I didn't even think it was possible for anyone else to be taking an Uber at that time. So halfway through the trip,
1: welcome to the city, buddy.
0: It was like about an 8 minute trip, and like 4 minutes in, I was like,
1: where are you going?
0: Yeah, I was getting like my phone's buzzing saying like, hey, your driver's waiting. And I was like, wait a second, something's not matching up here.
1: This must happen frequently.
0: Yeah, I definitely took the wrong ride. And so eventually the Uber that apparently was waiting for me just canceled my ride. But then the ride I was actually in, maybe they never got paid because like I got out at the airport before I had figured all this out. So they took me there. We had a beautiful time, nice conversation and all this stuff. But I feel really bad because like maybe I like burned two people out of getting paid for their
2: services. They billed the other person. They didn't notice.
1: You were sleepy, right? Because you got to follow the protocol. Yeah. First, you look at the car, the make, and the last three, the license. And then when you get in, you say, is this a ride for Brett?
0: You know, I looked at all of those things and just didn't confirm it at the time. And it was like right at the door, like meant for me ride. And I didn't even think about any of it. It was just like boom, boom, boom.
2: Yeah, he made it work, though. So, you know, a little chaos in society, a little extra entropy maybe. But Frank out, he's home safe.
1: Meanwhile, whoever's at the pod hotel is like, where's my effing ride?
0: What I might have screwed someone over. So I feel, that's three people I screwed over. Damn it. So I feel a little bad about that. So, I mean,
2: this is why we ditched him a day early, right? We wanted smooth airport.
1: Get rid of that guy.
0: How was your ride, anyways?
1: Fine.
0: Yeah?
1: I don't think we had
0: the, like, Memorial Day stuff didn't bother you too much? Because when I was there, it was pretty busy for being 4 a.m.
2: No, it wasn't like a short security line, but
1: there was a lot of people. That, it was fine. Yeah, it was kind of a longer security line, especially for pre-check, but not anything longer than you'd have at SeaTac.
2: And we were able to go to a lounge. Yeah. That was fun. Get some free breakfast.
1: Nice. We did a lounge. Yeah, credit card. You know, one of the perks is a lounge thing. And this is actually a nice one. It even has a spa. And
2: what? Yeah, there were showers.
1: It didn't really have much for Abby, who's 14 and, you know, wasn't into they had very
2: fancy hummus wraps.
1: They had a lot of Brent food. They had a lot of, you would have had there was a lot to select from for you. Not so much for Abby, but I made do because they had, what are those called? Those sandwiches that I like that are made with French toast and then it's ham and cheese on the inside. Everybody knows what these are called, right? But they had those. So I made.
2: And some croissant.
1: And had delicious croissants and they had juice and beverages and all of that. But they have a bar, and I didn't confirm, but often the cases the drinks are included too.
2: Yeah, I think they were only just opening due to like a local ordinance. I think they can't serve before 8 a.m. or something.
1: It was too early for a drink for me. Right. But, you know, if it was like a 3 p.m. flight, that'd be great. Especially since it was 6.5 hours, and it was, I think that's kind of my max. I could do longer, but the reality is I'm just not very comfortable. I need to have a healthier body, I think, to do a longer flight. Or I need nicer seats. Maybe some airlines have nicer seats. I don't know.
2: So we get a fitness program going. Then we finally do our Europe JB tour.
1: Totally.
2: We rent some vans.
0: First class.
1: That's my... Yeah, maybe got to... Yeah, that's your go. Yeah, or just fly for it. Get real fat and just embrace it. It's my back. It's my lower back and my knees. I have to start stretching my knees out.
2: There's only so many positions you can be in comfortably.
1: I haven't done the aisle seat for a while, and I did the aisle seat this time, too, just to take my rotation.
0: Did you get proper nudged?
1: Oh, yeah. Yeah, every time I dozed off, I got nudged, which is I knew going in, so I'm not – it's fine. But it is nice to just if I want to get up. So I stood up a couple times just to stretch my knees. That was kind of nice. And then when we landed, we were early and our gate was in use. So we sat for like 20 minutes. And so when we got to the door, you know, and they let everybody start, I normally just sit in my seat and let everybody do their thing. But this time I was like, I'm standing up. I got
3: to
1: stretch.
3: I'm ready to go.
1: I got to stand up. And that was nice. And we did the pro move where we checked a couple of bags. You know, we got in trouble on the flight out. We got yelled at. Did you catch that?
2: Oh, yeah, right.
1: Yeah, yeah. So, you know, what you and I, Brent, were discussing in our last travels is oftentimes if you just bring your luggage to the gate, the flight is full enough that they'll just let you check it for free at the gate. Well, I brought two luggage items and Hadiya brought two. And you're only supposed to bring one luggage item to the gate. And
2: One carry-on, one luggage item.
1: And we got them all checked because they needed them checked. And then at the gate, they yelled at us for doing that. So this time we each checked one of ours and we each brought one and they got them checked for free. So I only had like, you know, my laptop bag on the flight.
2: That's nice.
1: Oh, it's so nice. Oh, and the CPAP.
0: You know, I had a weird check-in luggage situation too on my way home.
1: Oh yeah?
0: Because, well, I was thinking of you. We, you know, this gate check trick is actually quite a good one.
1: Yeah.
0: So I typically don't check anything if I can.
1: And if
0: but
1: they...
0: occasionally, like, it's a small plane or I'm just fed up. And so I've got one of my bags that's, like, packed to be checkable.
1: Yeah.
0: So, you know, if I lose it for a day, I don't really care or whatever. It doesn't have any electronics in it, et cetera. So I've recently just shifted a little bit more to occasionally checking the thing at the gate just because I don't feel like carrying this thing anymore. Even though I'm packing lighter and lighter and lighter all the time. So this time around, it was like I took three different flights to get back home, right? And so on, I think it was the second one, I was like, I don't want to carry this thing anymore. And I knew those last two flights were on little tiny planes. It wasn't like a massive plane that we did for 4 hours. It's like these little one-hour jumps.
1: Mm-hmm.
0: And those smaller planes, just less luggage room. So I was like, oh, well. Typically, I'll just check the thing because nobody else wants my luggage in the plane either. And it makes my job easier, etc. So I go to the gate and I was like, hey, I don't mind checking this bag. And typically the reaction we get is like, oh, wow, that'd be so helpful. Like, that's amazing. Yeah, we'll check that. And also we'll let you on the plane earlier.
1: Yeah.
0: Such a great thing, right?
1: Right. That's always a nice perk.
0: I got the completely opposite reaction.
1: Really?
0: Which I did not expect at all. She's like, what? You want to? Why do you want to check your bag? We're not checking bags today. And I'm like, oh. She's like, wait, that looks kind of like a big bag. I'm going to have to measure that bag, which
2: never,
0: ever had a bag measured in all of my years of flying. I was like, oh, geez, what's going to happen here? Why did I even instigate this situation? So
1: I love it when they're surprised by something that's totally normal and standard that happens all the time. But they just, you know, this particular time it didn't happen and they're just shocked.
0: It's so wild. So my bag is like a backpack, so it's like squishy and stuff. So it was like I half shoved it in like the measuring thing, and she's like, ah, it looks good enough. So in the end, I just got like yelled at for my bag not really being proper, and then I still had to carry it on and was allowed to check it. So it kind of broke my new understanding of how all this works.
1: Well, I think it kind of depends on them making a call for it. So you got to do, and in this case, I think I would have too. You got to do the math if they're likely to do it, which I would have assumed they would be in this one. But yeah, I think you got to wait for them to make the call up.
0: Yeah, I think you're right. Typically, I just assumed every single flight's full, but that wasn't the case. Anyways, there ended up being lots of room. It wasn't a problem, but I had just new rules. Like I got to pay more attention.
1: Yeah, you better be careful.
0: I'm causing myself issues.
1: You're going to get your bag checked.
2: Stealing Ubers.
0: So, yeah, really.
2: Pissing off gate agents. The Brett story.
0: I guess it was a bit of chaos.
1: Well, and on that bombshell, I think that's it for us. Thank you, members. Appreciate you very much. Hope you enjoyed the show. We had fun today.
2: Do come back next time, won't you?
1: Yeah. Everything kind of sliding back into our regular routine. Thank you very much for joining us. And I'm going to leave you with another version of our intro song because I have it. I don't know if it's particularly great, but it's fun. See you next week for the TUI Challenge.

0: 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My name is Chris.
1: My name is Wes.
2: And my name is Brent.
0: Hello, gentlemen. Well, coming up on the show, we asked, what are the first five apps you install on a new Linux system? 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
0: 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We also have a Mumble Room joining us again on this very special episode. Hello, Mumble Room. Good to see you.
4: Hello, Chris. Hi, Wes. And hello, Brent.
0: Hey. Oh, hi. Hi. Nice to have you all in there. Also, the quiet listening is rocking today. How about that?
1: That's so much fun. It's almost like you're here in the studio with us.
0: They get a real low latency Opus audio feed right off the mixer. Of course, so is the podcasting 2.0 streams also now right off the mixer. Boom. Just wired right in. Well, before we get going, I had a random summer-inspired question. Would you be interested in a Jupiter Broadcasting camping meetup? Maybe somewhere centralized, be in the States for the first attempt. Probably something that would be reachable by vehicle and something where we could hold a few sessions so we could do in-person sessions on topics that the community might have expertise in. Yeah, it's something I've kicked around. I don't have a great proposal, but I would like to measure interest, see if it's something we should plan further.
1: I'm imagining the little harmonica around the campfire.
0: Mm-hmm, yeah. Getting real cozy. Sharing stories about Linux. Sometimes using Nix. And I just thought it could be a lot of fun. So boost in or send an email, linuxunplugged.com/contact, if you'd be interested in a camping meetup, maybe some summer, some spring sometime. Brentley, you have apparently a little travel news, too.
2: I do. It looks like I'll be back in Berlin mid-May, and I would love to do another meetup since they were such awesome successes last time. Still sorting out details, but there'll be a meetup page where you can keep track of all that. And as usual, join our Berlin Buds meetup room in our matrix, and we'll keep the details flowing in there.
0: That Berlin Buds chat room just keeps being handier and handier. I'm glad we did it. We should toss a link to that Berlin Buds chat room in the show notes so people could find that real easy. Okay, are you ready, gentlemen? We have the top five apps that people install right away on a new Linux system. And I don't think number five is going to surprise you at all. It is a text editor. Yeah, it is. It is the number five item that everybody had on the list after putting it all together. 40 Deuce says that he uses Helix. Zack Attack reaches for OpenOffice, but he also likes Doom Emacs. Wes, you're a Vim guy, I suppose, through and through, even on your personal systems?
1: Yeah, I mean, I've been using NeoVim a fair amount these days, but of course I have VS Code installed often as well.
0: That was the one I didn't see suggested much.
2: Wow.
1: I will say, I'm taking a look. This reminded me that Helix just had a release recently. I could see using that. Maybe not for like day job stuff just yet, but for a lot of supporting work. It seems like it's getting a lot better. I'm excited to see they're adding a bunch more built-in language support, including like Docker Compose support is getting better, PowerShell, and yes, even better support for editing your Hyperland config.
0: Hmm.
1: But it could be one of those sort of like, you know, as features build out, as it gets closer to just using something like VS Code, makes it a lot more adoptable.
0: I feel like I don't use a text terminal editor hardcore enough to need things like multiple cursors or things like that. I do like some of the added features they're adding. Of course, it is also built in Rust, so there's that.
1: You know, that multi-cursor stuff is pretty nice if you've got like a big document with a similar structure and you just need to make changes on a bunch of lines at the same time.
0: Oh. Huh.
1: Yeah, maybe that doesn't come up in normal stuff. But I could see, like dev stuff, test cases,
0: sure,
1: fixture data, that kind of thing.
0: Yeah. I'm curious, Brian. I was going to ask you, what would it take to convince you to switch to a new text editor? Like, what are you looking for, and what is your current text editor?
2: Okay, current text editor, which showed up as number 3 on my rated list of must do apps, was Kate. I love Kate, and it's like one of those cozy things I need to have on every single machine. But you're asking, what would it take to switch?
0: Mm-hmm.
2: And that feels like a danger zone question. When I was last in Germany, I had a few folks try to convince me to do the NeoVim thing, even with there's a NeoVim game and everything to get you kind of used to all the key bindings.
1: Oh, yeah.
2: And so I'm like step one in that journey. And actually, I got a glimpse of how compelling it is, but didn't quite surmount the hurdles, plural. But I think that would be interesting. But what would it take? That doesn't really answer your question. I'm just buying time here because
0: I don't know. I don't know what it would take for me either.
2: The thing I like about Kate for me is that it's just so well integrated into Plasma. So
0: yeah,
2: a lot of the key bindings and stuff are common across applications.
0: That's what I was thinking. If maybe you, for some reason, switched away from Plasma to Genome or something like that, maybe then you might reevaluate. Like, that's sometimes what does it for me. That's what jiggles the handles. I switch desktop environments, but you're probably not doing that anytime soon.
2: Well, we do a bunch of testing of different desktop environments quite often for the show, and I always find myself installing Kate, which is not the right idea often because it pulls in a ton of packages and stuff. It's one of those just cozy apps that I really have come to really love.
1: You know, I think too, there's you could maybe have the best of both worlds for you. Right, there's Vim or NeoVim in practice, the actual editor, and then there's just using the Vim style of
0: key bindings and all kinds of places
1: and movements. Yeah,
0: yeah.
2: I'm a big fan of having standards. Like, almost if you look at Markdown, it's like a standard that everybody just kind of adopted that's common everywhere. So if you're in, using a new application, well, Markdown's probably going to be in there in the same way that it is everywhere else. And so having some of these really common key bindings, such as Vim key bindings, just they're common in applications where only us nerds would really care or notice that. But I've seen that it's surprisingly standardized, which I like a lot.
1: And I mean, you can just, it's like little superpowers. You ever just need to delete everything in between two quotes? That's 3 keystrokes in Vim.
0: Yeah, that's nice. I don't disagree. I think it's totally worth still learning that skill set. It has been since the early days of having a terminal. I know people find this to be a great thing about Vim. I've always kind of resented the fact that Vi and now Vim has certain key commands simply because keyboards didn't have certain keys. And it's from a time when computers literally had a different type of input device. And so those limitations have carried over into something that's on all of our systems now. And I've always just found that to be annoying and limiting. But it's also a good thing because it is a construct and a standard. And if you learn that, you can apply. I mean, I think even a lot of our Markdown editors have 5 keybinds. So, yeah, I don't know at this point, though. I'm very invested in VS Code because one of the things that I like to lazy do is I like to open up my Docker Composes over an OpenSSH connection and then have the fancy formatting right there. And I can just do it right there in my desktop environment. It's so great for working with Markdown, too. There's so many great Markdown tools for VS Code. So it's...
1: Yeah, the real easy preview right there.
0: I guess I'm kind of realizing I'm kind of a little freaked out by the fact that I feel like I'm sort of locked into VS Code, which is fine, but I don't think I realized how far down that rabbit hole. I wonder if other people listening have the same problem. Are you just totally locked into your text? I'm more locked into a text editor than I am an operating system.
1: Yeah, and this is a Microsoft text editor.
0: Although they're on my good guy list right now for the whole XZ thing, so that bought them a lot of cred with me. That was one dev.
2: You know, I've been actually quite hesitant to completely dive into VS Code for the exact reason you're describing,
0: really?
2: Chris, because sometimes, it's almost like driving a new car. If you ever try your friend's car that's way fancier than the version you have, then you know what it's like, and you're always going to want that new car, and you're never going to then from that point on be happy with your own. And that's true for so many different, like a camera. If you're a camera person, it's the same deal. You have a particular generation of camera and you use that and you're happy with it. But as soon as you try the new slick thing, it changes your perspective. And so I've been really hesitant, even though it probably would help me to dive into VS Code or even VS Codeium, because I feel like once you do, it's maybe that's a silly reasoning, but once you do, like, everything else just seems a little not as good.
0: VS Code EM doesn't feel like a silver bullet solution to the problem either, because it's still ultimately dependent on Microsoft. It's definitely been, you know, de-Microsoft a bit, and I suppose that's one layer better, but you're not getting away from that dependence.
1: I suppose maybe it's worth thinking about the, like, what areas, you know, so like if more editors had a remote SSH thing with that, you know, and decent Docker Compose support with that.
0: No, they do. Yeah. I mean, that's not the only editor that does that. Mm-hmm. Yeah.
1: Because there's part of it. I think a lot of the value is it's available pretty much everywhere. It's easy to install. It's free.
0: I run the VS Code server version on my tailnet too. So I always can just go to HTTPS code.
1: So it's highly available. It's configuration out of the box. You don't really need to do anything. You can do configuration, but you don't need to have it just work.
0: Right.
1: And there's plugins that install very quickly and easily with no restart available for pretty much everything.
0: Mm-hmm. You just nailed it.
2: Another one on the plugins is that it's very targeted. It's pretty much the first thing that's targeted for plugins.
0: Yes. Yeah. Like, there's a lot of things that will come out, and sometimes they just launch as a VS Code plugin.
1: Yeah, and then eventually maybe there's like the IntelliJ version.
0: Yeah, it's pretty wild.
1: And because of the plugins, pluses and minus, right? And maybe some folks prefer the other way, but you don't need like this is my Python editor and this is my Java editor and this is my...
0: Yeah.
1: I mean, you can still do that, of course, but...
0: That's why I like it. And especially because I don't spend time every day in any one of those few things. Something that's pretty good at understanding a lot of the things I throw at it is really handy. I'm just thinking about that. They got me.
1: Yeah.
0: Are you ready for number 4 on the list, gentlemen? I was surprised by this. This is based on the submissions. Of course, it's probably skewed because it is our audience. But when I sorted, the number 4 most commonly installed application on a brand new Linux system was Tailscale. Tailscale with like little comments saying, and this is the same for me, required to connect to their other applications.
1: Yeah, I think it's become part of the necessary bootstrap, right?
0: It is for me, man. Like when I have to reboot the Pizel, I mean, as the thing is loading, just as the icons are like coming, I'm like tapping on the Tailscale and I'm launching and I'm making sure I'm connected to Tailscale because everything, right? All my sync services, everything's on my tailnet.
1: Yeah, now that you've really built out a lot. But yeah, I think, I mean, could also be Netbird or Nebula or whatever, but getting your sort of like core networking infrastructure, which these days is often now a slick mesh VPN that gives you an overlay network.
0: You start by using it as a VPN. You're like, okay, I'll use it to connect these two systems or whatever, or these three systems. But then you really start to understand, this is where I should host everything. This is actually like my own little private internet. I think, you know, there are a lot of great ways to solve that. Definitely worth checking out. If you haven't played with, like Wes said, Netbird or Nebula or Tailscale, it seems to be getting very common in our audience. And I can see why.
1: A lot of these also let you add, right? Like you can use that to add like a security or ACL type layer on top if that's useful.
0: Yeah, very much.
2: Can I ask you, Chris, how that's gone with family members? Because I know a lot of your self-hosted services are serving, you know, family basically.
0: I only really have solved it for a couple of them. The others have just sort of lost access. And I'll tell you, for like media services, damn you, Brent. The honest answer here is the Apple TV is so great for this now because Tailscale released an app for the Apple TV and it's rock solid. It connects immediately when the Apple TV boots. And so you can have all your media services on your tailnet with no public exposure, Plex or no, nothing like that has to know what you're doing. And the Apple TV just connects immediately. It's so nice for that kind of stuff. You could probably get the app. You could probably sideload it on the Shield or any of the Android-based ones. So that's been great. The only downside there is so far, I haven't really solved it for like the TVs when we go to an Airbnb that you can't install Tailscale on.
1: Right.
0: I might, you know, but now this on our next trip, I'm going to bring a little GLI net and maybe I could set this up as like a subnet router or something like that and then solve that problem. I don't really know yet, but there's that. So Tailscale at number 6 makes sense. And I think you guys will probably be a little surprised. All right. Our number 3 category had a little bit of a surprise in it. The number 3 most often installed application on a new, fresh Linux system was Element.
1: Wow.
0: Closely followed by Signal. Element chat closely followed by Signal. You know what I didn't see come in at all? I don't think. I don't think I saw anyone submit Telegram. It was on our list, but nobody submitted Telegram anymore. Element and Signal. What do you think of that?
2: I'm surprised by Element. But I think as like folks who are pretty self-hosting friendly, it makes a lot of sense, doesn't it?
1: Also security and privacy conscious.
0: Yeah, that's true. That's true. That's true. And if you're in our community, you might be hanging out in our chat room. So, all right, it makes sense. All right, let's keep going then. The number two, not going to surprise you here, really, so I won't tease it. Firefox. Firefox and Brave. Zack Attack reported Brave. Hybrid Sarcasm mentioned Firefox and Firefox Sync. And this actually gets to my list. Not to spoil it, but my first item that I install is a browser and the extension Sync, which pulls down Bitwarden. And then I just start logging into everything. Because a lot of the apps these days, too, do a, like an OAuth login that actually pops up the web browser and makes you log in through the web anyways.
1: Yeah.
0: So, like, I got to get that going, like, right away. So that I'm not surprised that we saw that. I appreciated Hybrid Sarcasm pointing out specifically because I needed to get Firefox Sync working. I was there with you. And then in that same kind of vein, the number one first installed application on a fresh Linux system. This one makes absolute sense if you were to ask me. It is, surprise, surprise, a password manager.
2: It just unlocks everything else, doesn't it?
0: Yeah. I like Minitat. He gave us little details of his OPSEC situation. He says he's using Proton Pass with KeePass XE as a backup.
2: I have questions about this. What is the process here? Is it like, oh, every time I change something, I got to change it in both places?
0: That's a great question. How do you back it up into a different? Maybe it.
1: Or are you okay with a drift? You accept X amount of desync of, you know, you lost the newest two passwords because you do a backup once a month or.
0: That wouldn't be horrible. Maybe Proton exports into a KeePass.
1: That would be handy.
2: That'd be all right.
1: Yeah, can you just trigger that?
0: Okay, so a couple of things surprised me about the list. We only got one mention of Steam. Manitat had it number four on his list. Only one mention of Steam. Also surprised me. Fort Deuce had Git as number one on his list. Nobody else mentioned Git.
1: It's because they're all curl pipe into bash.
2: But it's often installed by default as well. So.
1: Oh, true. Yeah.
0: Has this jogged any thoughts, Wes, of what your like first go-to application is on a new Linux system?
1: I feel like Git probably would have been up there. And these days now it's Nix.
0: Yeah.
1: I've just transitioned to getting so much of my software that way. Like Firefox. Yeah, I do that in Nix now.
2: No.
0: On the Ubuntu install?
1: Yeah.
0: Yeah. Might as well.
1: Uh-huh.
2: Why not? What's really cool about that is that instead of bringing your applications between different systems, you're just bringing your package manager and everything's all the same.
0: Yeah. And you can, just install the same packages. All right, Brent, what about you? What's your, like, number one first app that you install? Is it a password manager?
2: It is, and I kind of saw this as, like, I just assumed everyone would have similar processes because they're almost like categories, right? It's like, okay, first, everybody needs access to their, like, secrets, basically, to let them into anything else they want to do, like file syncing or whatever. So, yeah, password manager is right at the top. You're going to probably embarrass me because I use KeePass still. I don't know why. I don't trust the online stuff still.
1: First time in my memory – the other day, I used Bitwarden. I was going to, make several new accounts real quick, and things stopped. I couldn't save.
2: Oh.
0: About 2 months ago, I had Bitwarden not syncing between my systems for the day, and then it synced later on. And that day, I needed to log in on four different computers to that new account because I'd set up a new service and I was using it in different spots. And so every time I saved it in Bitwarden on every computer. And then I ended up with four versions now in my vault. So it like synced all up at one point when the back end came back online. And now I've got four copies in there. And of course, the other thing is go figure, like the day it wasn't working for me was the day where I was logging into that service four frickin' different times. And so every time I was having to like go look up the password. Anyways, every now and then I have had sync issues, but it's otherwise been like really solid.
2: The thing I've really loved about KeePass and its kind of rudimentary approach, shall we say, compared to some more modern password managers, is that occasionally when I'm setting up a new system, be it a new laptop or a phone, it's not always in the ideal circumstances. So occasionally I'll find myself just like SSHing a KeePass database over to a new computer because I don't have access to file syncing for whatever reason. It's like, so often that's one of the very first things I do when I install a new system is just get a KeePass database on that system. It doesn't need to be syncing. It just needs to give me enough access to then have access to the syncing stuff. And I found KeePass just to be a nice fallback in that way. It's like it has a bunch of different ways I can use it. And sometimes that's actually great.
0: Do you both set up fish pretty quickly on a new system?
2: Oh, yeah.
1: Yeah, I mean, if I'm going to be using it for like any length of time. Yeah.
2: Fish is one of those systems where when I was mentioning VS Code, you know, you try a new shell and then you just can never use an old shell again. And Fish is one of those for me. It's like anywhere I am, I install it because I can't use, you know, Bash is just like seems so deprecated in comparison.
0: Yeah, it's not great for my memory. I'll tell you that. There are times where I'll sit down to a system that doesn't have fish. And I'm like, oh, yeah, what is the command? Does it have a dash here or not? Is it one word? You know, that is a bit of a problem. But it's not so bad. I love fish. So, yeah, fish is definitely on my list. Obviously, chats are too. I like Brent, for me, it's a category. It'll either be installed via package manager like Nix, or I go on FlatHub and I just – New tab of all of the applications, and I just go get their name, their regular, whatever actual Flatpak name is, and I just do one Flatpak install command, and I just paste them all in there all at once, and it will just pull it all down and figure it all out. So I'll do all my messaging clients and all of my Flatpaks in one go, and I believe you actually could do it declaratively if you were using Nix fully, but I kind of enjoy the process of perusing FlatHub and finding the new things or alternative versions of things and trying them. And so like, you know, Telegram and Element and all that, it's just getting all blasted on at once.
1: Yeah. I think, you know, Nix changed what mine would be, but then also just the prevalence of things that are both, especially for chats and password managers and a few of these categories where, there's a web version and there's an Electron-ish version. So I think I kind of progressively go on a new system. I might just use a bunch of stuff in the browser for a while until I decide like, yeah, okay, no, it's for the things I'm doing on this machine, I do need the full app.
0: I've been using my MacBook a lot. And, so that means there's a ton of things that are not natively available to ARM Linux, and like Element is one of them. And so Slack is not packaged for ARM Linux. I mean, this is no shame on the Asahi project. It's really killer. It's just the developers that make these.
1: It's still a niche platform.
0: Yeah, they're not packaging
1: desktop stuff.
0: Ironically, they're making it for ARM macOS, you know, or whatever. But fine, whatever. They'll probably make it for ARM Windows when they sell 10 of those devices. But having to run some of these apps that I had traditionally ran as Electron apps, having to now run them in a browser tab that happens to be Firefox, I'm not kidding you if not every single one of them seems faster. So there isn't actually it's not so much of a downside because Slack and Element are unequivocally faster, just obviously faster in Firefox. I don't know what's going on, but it's way better. Yeah.
2: The thing that I can't get around doing that is, and I know I have a special kind of problem with like Windows and tabs with browsers, but everything then in my taskbar is all the same icon and I can't like quickly get to different things.
0: Yeah.
2: So is there any ideas on how to solve that one? Because that'd be nice.
1: Well, I actually have like a sort of command browser, you know, like the browser, my main interface browser. And then like there's, you know, maybe there's other windows for research or whatever. And I just, that's just always up.
0: This to
1: so
0: me.
1: The taskbar becomes the window switcher.
0: Yeah.
1: The sub OS, you know?
0: I guess. Yeah. It's the OS is really the browser. To me, this is solved with multiple monitors. And I have multiple monitors with pinned tabs that are, so like all the chat apps are on one browser window, on one monitor, and they're all pinned. So they get like little red dots when there's a new message, which I find to be sufficient for now.
1: Uh-huh.
0: And actually, to be honest with you, Brent, about 90% of the time I'm in do not disturb mode. I don't want the notifications and the flashy flashes anyways.
1: You check the ones you know are important.
0: Yes.
1: Expecting things from.
0: So in some ways it's kind of better.
2: But it's, I think for me, it's less about the messages that are coming in and more about the messages I want to send out. Because like if there's any friction to, you know, changing context, then I find that really disruptive.
0: Yeah. I think if I could have all things be equal, I'd probably still prefer to have standalone applications that I can alt tab through and manage as individual windows. I don't know if there's a way to use something like Natifier with the Firefox engine. You know, for a hot minute, Firefox had that functionality where you could make web apps as separate standalone apps. I wish they brought that back. If anybody knows how to do that with Firefox, please let me know. I know the answer for Brent and I when it comes to file sync is Nextcloud. Do you use any kind of file syncing?
1: I do some syncing with SyncThing.
0: Oh, yeah, syncing's great. Mm-hmm. I also use the crap out of that. But probably you don't do much syncing on the desktop. If you want to send a file around, you're probably just...
2: Netcat.
0: Netcatting it around.
1: Yeah.
0: Yeah. For me, there's something about, like, working on a file upstairs in my office, you know, editing a file, like getting a clip, or finding a song, and saving it in a folder, and then coming down here in the studio and opening up on a computer down here, and I've done nothing to facilitate that. It just happens on the back end. I
1: like
0: just
1: a transparent.
0: Love it, Wes. I love it. And it works so great for, like, oh, I'm working from home today. Well, let me just sync up. And, okay, I've got all my files. I've got all my soundboard. I got everything I need to go. So helpful.
2: I think that's actually, Chris, something that I appreciate about Kate. And you'll tell me if I'm wrong about this with the other text editors, is that it can just do auto-reloading of certain files. And
0: yeah.
2: And that, you know, when I'm bouncing between machines, that's just so valuable. I don't even think about it.
0: Yeah, very true. No, I don't disagree.
2: But for me, file syncing is actually way at the top of my list. I didn't see it on anyone's list in our sort of audience top five. But for me, it's like the second thing I do on any new system, because it just gives me access to everything else. Like even often just like my knowledge base of how to, I don't know, do some esoteric Nix command to get my system up and running. So it's just, for me, it's way at the top of the list. Password manager, the number two is file sync.
0: 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You've probably heard me talk about Collide before, but did you hear that Collide was acquired by 1Password? That's a big deal, and it perked my ears up because I know both these companies have been focused on the end user for a long time, some of the best experiences out there. And for over a year, Collide Device Trust has helped companies with Okta ensure that only secure devices can access their data. That means somebody doesn't log in if they have phished credentials, or somebody can't get on if they're not up to your policies. 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
1: Well, if you've been paying attention, you'll know we're a little bit excited about Bcache FS here on the program. Some good news, and I guess a little bad news, depending, in that just 2 days after a Linux 6.9 pull request was submitted for Bcache FS to better cope with, quote-unquote, extreme file system damage, we got another pull request for this current kernel that aimed to improve recovery capabilities of this newer copy-on-write file system.
0: Extreme
1: damage.
0: You know, you got to really appreciate the early adopter goats out there that are out there trying this, putting their data at risk. That could have been us, Wes. I feel like that could have been us.
1: Yeah, so it's like the good news is the capabilities for recovery are getting much more sophisticated and reliable in Bcache FS. The bad news is it's early days.
0: Yeah.
1: It's early days for the file
0: bad
1: system.
0: News is they had a reason to try those tools. I suppose.
1: In the future, you'll be able to blow away all metadata except for extents and leaf nodes, and the system will be able to reconstruct basically everything else, giving you your data back under the correct paths. So that sounds pretty promising. I guess in this case, the patch set was tested by a user in India who accidentally wiped one drive out of a 3-drive file system with no replication on the family computer.
0: Oh, man, I feel that one.
1: But, I mean, listen to this from Kent. It took a couple weeks, but we got everything important back.
0: No kidding.
1: Yeah.
0: So recovery tools seem to work.
2: But Bcache on the family computer?
0: Okay, yeah, maybe it was a little early for that. I guess I didn't even think about that, but that is probably a little early.
1: I thought it was summed up nicely. As we're recording early this week. 6.9 RC3 just happened to release, and Linus commented, okay, so this RC3 looks a bit different than the usual, because there's a large series to PcacheFS to do file system repair after corruption. Not normally something we'd see in an RC kernel, but hey, if you had a corrupted BcacheFS file system, you'd probably want this. And if you thought BcacheFS was stable already, I have a bridge to sell you. Special deal, only for you. Real cheap.
0: Oh, man. I wonder if that stings for Kent to see Linus put that part in there. But it is true. It is early days, and it's probably good that we are very clear about reminding people of that.
1: Yeah. I mean, you know, already... you shouldn't have one copy of important things, and you definitely shouldn't have that one copy on a PcacheFS system.
0: Not that we would ever do that.
1: No,
0: of course.
1: Not yet, but soon.
0: Nice to see that get immediate attention, though, by the kernel team. You know, that could be something in days past, years past, where it would sit around for months, and it'd be a few releases, and it's nice to see that actually getting immediate attention.
1: And, you know, these kinds of, like, recovery from bad events that will happen in the field will happen as a bunch of users start using it. It's probably a phase we need to go through to sort of get to the next level of stability and have all of these new repair code and utilities actually tested out there.
0: Now, this next story, I thought maybe Brent had like pulled a April Fool's prank on us or something. I mean, I'm still not 100% sure if this is not an April Fool's prank, but Joshua Strobel, known for his work on the Budgie desktop and Solus, along with some Fedora developers, have submitted a change proposal to Fedora to switch Fedora's primary desktop environment from GNOME to Plasma Workstation.
1: Wait, what?
0: Yeah.
2: I like this a lot.
0: The argument essentially says that Plasma 6 has gotten to a great... Here's what they write. They say, with the release of Plasma 6, KDE Plasma has developed into a high-quality, well-regarded desktop experience. It's been at the forefront of creating a cohesive desktop platform that empowers users to have full ownership of their computing experience. They don't really go at GNOME or anything. They mention, you know, that there's been recent Wayland improvements.
1: Oh, wait, there's one little GNOME take.
0: Oh, is there? Did I miss that?
1: Unlike other desktop experiences, such as GNOME,
0: okay.
1: The APIs leveraged by Plasma applets and widgets have been more stable across minor Plasma releases, reducing long-term user frustration and promoting a healthier ecosystem for developers and users alike.
0: That's a well-written shot at extensions, isn't it?
1: Yeah. You know how you hate when your GNOME extensions break? Use Plasma.
0: What do you think of this, guys? I mean, probably a snowball's chance, right? But what do you think? This would really generate discussion if this happened.
1: Right. I'm just trying to remember, do you remember that sort of discussion around the blog post sort of defining how, like, GNOME was really important to the, you know, like, it wasn't just the default desktop experience. It was something that, like, Fedora was, you know, building in and optimizing around.
0: Yes.
1: In a very deliberate way.
0: Yes.
1: It's hard to imagine that changing. But maybe, I mean, maybe you just, it's, you know, it's not GNOME. It's, as long as you have the right primitives in place, either one could express sort of the Fedora desktop vision.
0: I guess, toying with the idea of this actually being a thing.
2: My initial reaction is maybe the very, you know, just as Plasma 6 is being introduced is maybe the wrong time. You know, wait a point release or two when it's a little bit more stable. Maybe that would make a lot more sense.
0: I don't think it's likely to happen. So here Matthew Miller jumps in on the conversation 4 days ago. He says this is a matter of process and decision making. So he's closing down the conversation because the change process is for engineering decisions and is decided by the FESCO. So that's why it should either be closed or withdrawn. I'm going to take the privileged action of dropping the mic and closing this topic. That doesn't mean that these tangential discussions need to stop. I just try to think if this actually did happen, it would be so beneficial for Plasma. I mean, we saw the sprint that happened around Plasma when Fedora announced that they were, making changes to go Wayland or they're doing this or that to ship Plasma. Like you saw the results that it gave them a rallying point. And you would just think if you could increase the user base of Plasma even more so, you could catch more things, make more refinements. The team is so responsive and good about feedback. It would be so great for the Plasma desktop. But I think what you touched on, Wes, is the truth, is the Fedora community doesn't see Fedora Workstation as Linux that ships GNOME. They see it as an integrated experience, and GNOME is absolutely part of that.
2: But Chris, back in your day, KDE was kind of everywhere as the main desktop environment, and that slowly switched to GNOME. And it'd be interesting to see it switch back. I mean,
0: I suppose that is kind of true. You know, if you go back to the Mandrake days and the OpenSUSE days, where they had a lot of user share, that is true. It was a lot of KDE Plasma. I don't even know if we called it Plasma back then.
1: It does. I mean, it would be an interesting world where, you know, how much were we talking about when Ubuntu came back to shipping, you know, by default?
0: Right.
1: Right. And sort of the Fedora and Ubuntu landing on very similar setups. For that to switch out to Plasma would be, I think, quite notable. But it would also make me wonder, like, how much, you know, good additional contributions, bug fixes, just sort of momentum would that send to the Plasma project, which could be really nice.
0: Yeah. Geez, I'd love to see that. But I think this is probably, I'd love to see a real nuanced response to why it's a no. I'd love to see a nuanced answer as to articulate why GNOME. And, you know, because it really, Fedora Workstation really is kind of targeted at a more sophisticated developer audience and power users. And you could see that user base that would probably be more inclined to like something like Plasma. I mean, I find that Plasma does so much stuff. And yes, it's a lot. And that's exactly part of the problem, I suppose, from the GNOME perspective. But I don't know. I guess when I discover that Plasma has some capability or feature, I'm never put off by that. I'm always impressed and grateful that some developer took the time to integrate that and that it has those kinds of power user features. And you just kind of, you just keep discovering them as you continue to use Plasma. And yeah, it's a lot, but I don't know. It's something about acknowledging that you're using a powerful tool and giving you access to take advantage of it to the best way and most efficient way possible. And I feel like that's kind of a philosophy that Plasma has really embraced. And it does seem like that mentality would kind of match up well with a leading edge style distribution like Fedora. But I just don't think it's going to happen. But, you know, the Plasma flavor of Fedora is a release blocking edition, so they work hard on it.
1: Yeah, that's for sure. It's going to be quite nice.
0: Thank you to our Unplugged Core members, our core contributors. 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It's been quite the show.
1: Uh-huh.
0: Like a little pre-show over there. 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
0: Using Podverse, he writes, "Hey friends, I busted my hands pretty good while skiing in February.
1: Oh God!
0: Yikes. After 11 surgeries and counting,
1: My
0: left hand is back to 80%, but my right hand is still full of pins and not great for typing. I've been using Apple's mediocre dictation service, but I'm finally back home at my Linux workstation, and I'm looking for a dictation solution for GNOME, ideally one that runs locally and doesn't require epic amounts of configuration. Any suggestions?"
2: Wow.
1: Well, gosh, Mike, so sorry to hear that.
0: Yeah, man. You know, Cessna Mike gave us one of the best meetup experiences of our lives, where he took us up in a Cessna and flew around Denver, gave us all a little view and family members and friends that wanted to go too. That was a lot of good fun. So, and he seemed like an active guy. So I can imagine this has been quite the setback. So we're really sorry to hear that. Wes, do you remember there was a tool I was using for a hot minute that would pull down models and could do transcription on the fly on the Linux desktop? I don't remember. There was an app that I had been using. And it could do translations. It could do text-to-speech and speech-to-text.
1: I think it was on FlatHub.
0: Yeah.
1: Maybe we can find it again.
0: Yeah, we'll take a look. I know there's got to be others out there. You know, Piper and Whisper are the two core technologies you probably want to look into. Anything that's powered by those is going to be able to do this for you. I mean, there's other things out there. I'd imagine maybe people could boost in and tell us what they are.
1: Yeah, if you have ideas, please do.
0: But as far as new tooling that's come along that's pretty good and modern, it's Whisper and Piper, I think, that are going to be doing a lot of the heavy lifting there. And you can run them as containers. I'm just not quite sure what the output format would be.
1: Yeah, so, I think the trick is going to be if you needed like the tie-in so it can like input into your whatever text box, right?
0: Yeah, that's going to be the tricky part on Linux. That's where we could really use some advice from the audience. He says, "I'm typing this using the Aqua Voice website that was promoted on Hacker News a week or two ago. It's okay, but it jumps around quite a bit, and it isn't running locally. Also, let us know what the plans are for Denver. I may be back there getting pins removed about the same time you'll be out there. It'd be great to see you all." Yeah, it would. Well, we're going to be out there for Red Hat Summit. Do you know the dates, Wes, off the top of your...
1: May 6th through 9th, I believe.
0: Yeah, man, we'd love to see you. Wow. Keep us posted on how it's going, too.
1: Yeah, thanks for writing in. Hybrid sarcasm comes in with 50,000 sats.
7: I hoard that which your kind covet.
1: Double sundae, twice the goodness, twice the boost.
8: Boost!
0: Thank you, Hybrid. That is very generous of you. You're like if I don't hear from Hybrid, I'm like, I wonder if he's okay. Like, you're such a consistent, reliable booster. I'm like, I hope we hear from Hybrid. Is he all right? We got to get this man a beer or a beverage of his choice, maybe a root beer. I don't care. Whatever he likes.
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2: Hey, gents, really been enjoying the latest shows. 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Here's a little bit of requested feedback. Regarding the Fountain live stream, I've listened to it while on a walk, and it's great. The quality is good, and it's a great option while on the go.
0: Oh, that's nice. Thank you. Yes, we are now live in the apps for Podcasting 2.0. The great thing there is you see the pending in your time, so you see when the show is going to be and when we're live. But then also, if you just want to use your web browser on your phone or on your computer when we're live, you can just go to JB Live FM and pull it in that way, because it's really just pulling in an audio stream.
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1: Another bootstrapping trust sort of operation.
0: And then Romania, QOwn Notes, which is, we do not talk about QOwn Notes enough. I've been thinking about going back from Obsidian to QOwn Notes again. Mumble, Codium, Element Desktop, and recently now Proton Mail Linux app.
1: Yeah, I suppose I should now include LogSeq and stuff. It has its own things. So.
0: We did see one LogSeq come in, too.
2: Now, I wonder what they use Mumble for.
0: I hope it's our chat room. I hope it's our room. That'd be great. It says, I appreciate the effort, too, for making the production each week. Well, thank you. Nick About Who Is comes in with 7,730. What? I love it.
1: This is from the Friday stream.
0: We did a Noster Friday stream and a little Noster workshop, which is posted on xras.show. And Nick was listening live, and he gave us a postal code from the Netherlands. So 7534 West Payne. Are you looking it up?
1: Oh, okay. Yeah.
0: There you go. I brought the map.
1: Enschede.

0: 242 sats with some honorable app mentions. Rep Grip, FD, and Duff, D-U-F.
1: That's a Rip Grip.
0: Rip Grip. What did I say? I said Rip Grip.
1: Rep Grip?
0: No, did I? Brave, P-Cloud, Tick Tick, LogSec. There's a LogSec.
1: Yeah.
0: Spotify. Oh, you know, we didn't see much Spotify. We did see a couple. Honorable mentions. Top Grade. Top Grade. And then everything else in his Knicks config.
1: Oh, Top Grade is upgrade everything.
0: Yeah. I was looking at Top Grade. That we could make that a pick, really. We should take a look at that sometime.
1: I think we need to call out here how 40do wrote in mostly formatted as a Knicks expression.
0: Yeah. And it worked.
2: Can I also call out 40do boosted in 4242 sats? So 40do, 42 sats. Very creative boost.
1: So on brand.
3: The answer to the ultimate question.
0: I see what he did there. I see. Okay. I think Top Grade is worth taking a little look at. And they got a great logo. Look at their, you see their logo?
1: Yeah. This is cute.
0: That's great. Top Grade is, all right, perhaps a future pick. Menetat, our last booster for this week, came in with Spaceballs boost.
4: So the combination is 1, 2, 3, 4, 5. That's the stupidest combination I ever heard in my life.
0: Thanks to NixOS, my top five apps are already installed by my config, but they are the first things I have to log into. That's really it. That's really it now. It's really one of the first apps you log into now, isn't it?
1: Uh-huh.
0: Oh, my
1: what do
0: gosh.
1: I need to use first? No, yeah.
0: It's so obnoxious in some ways. I mean, I don't mean to be an old man about it, but like, everything has like its own system. Some apps use your email for two-factor. Other apps want like an actual two-factor app. Some things just send the password. It's such a mess. It takes so much time too. But that's not what's important.
2: You know what I did? That was like the easiest way I can think of to come up with my top five list was go through my Knicks config and look at the top like 4, 5, 6, 7, 8.
0: Sure.
2: Just the first things I put in my Knicks config when I first got into Knicks.
0: Yeah, totally. That makes sense. We had a really good showing. Thank you, everybody, who took time to boost in with your top five or your comments on the show. I will mention that when we're coming back, we're going to be celebrating someone special's birthday. Somebody special, of course, that somebody special is Mr. Wes Payne.
1: Aww.
0: Yep, it's coming up. Wow, they're excited for you, buddy.
2: He's got friends.
1: Yeah, I gave him liquor before.
0: Oh, yeah. So if you want to send a birthday message in to Mr. Payne, we'll be reading those in the next episode. We're at right now, presently. We're at Texas. So we should definitely celebrate your birthday while we're in Texas. Don't you think? But we stacked 420,144 sats.
5: Winamp. It really whips the llama's ass.
0: Thank you, everybody. 27 boosters with 44 boosts sent in.
1: What a showing.
0: That was really great. And the timing worked out perfectly for us to spread that across the two shows. Thank you, everybody who streams us those sats, too. We really appreciate that.
1: Thanks for taking the time to boost in your app picks, too. I
0: mean, yeah.
1: It's fun being able to do a little quick survey like that.
2: Well, and I feel like I'm going to grab a few new ones, too. So thank you.
0: And I think we probably missed some. So if there was a glaring one that we missed, please do send it in still. I'd like to hear it because like Top Grade, that's a little gem I'm going to set aside and take another look at. I've heard it once before, but seeing those kinds of things come in are really useful. So thank you, everybody. We really do appreciate it. FreeTube came in as one of the apps on the list, and I was surprised to only see one person mention it. So I wanted to give the audience maybe a reminder. You may have heard of this, but you may have forgot that you could use YouTube without creepy tracking or advertisements. There's no JavaScript that they can execute. Now, they'll probably still get your IP address, but you don't have to worry about their weird cookies. You don't have to worry about their weird tracking JavaScript. It's a nice app. It's called FreeTube. It's available on FlatHub, and it'll just give you essentially like a cleaned up version of the YouTube experience. Maybe like it's not quite equivalent to NewPipe because it's essentially a remake of the web interface, but it might kind of serve that same kind of purpose that you have with NewPipe where you can have some stuff in your phone instead of the main YouTube experience.
1: Another way to have your subscriptions and history being stored locally.
0: Yeah, yeah, and Google's none the wiser. And perhaps maybe then it doesn't mess around with your main feed with suggestions. So I just wanted to make it a mention because I only saw it sent in once, and it's such a handy little tool that we have. It's available for Linux FreeTube. It's on FlatHub. We'll put a link in the show notes. All right, boys, that wraps it up for us. I have some new apps to go install. I know that. We'll be traveling back to Texas, so we will be live at our regular Sunday time. We'll be back here in the studio at noon Pacific, 3 p.m. Eastern.
6: See you next week. 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
0: I'd like to know, would you join a camping meetup? Boost it and tell me. Also, if we miss something, one of the apps, what is the most important app?

0: let us know. What did we miss? Send that in.
1: If you are going to attend, you would attend a camping meetup. Maybe also boost in a proposed location.
0: Oh, yeah. Oh, geez. I can't believe I didn't think of that. Yeah. I'm picturing like middle somewhere, like maybe Denver, Colorado, like not actual Denver, but like Colorado area, but maybe not. Maybe there's a better location. I don't know.
2: You keep promising Bozeman to me, so.
0: Oh, it's not quite central, but it is beautiful. All right. Links at linuxunplug.com/558. Thank you so much for joining us on this episode, and we'll see you right back here next Sunday.

0: Well, Brent and I had the same idea in our planning process for the show. We came across this link. It's because somebody blogged about it, and we'll put a link in the show notes. Apparently, the FreeBSD community has speedruns. They even have a FreeBSD wiki on it, and this individual documented their FreeBSD Zero to Desktop speedrun challenge. And the wiki kind of suggests some like different kind of best times and things to do. And this individual goes through and talks about what they did and they timed it. You know, like they write, I had a 13-year-old ThinkPad W520 from 2011 that I managed to get installed in 4 minutes and 23 seconds from zero to desktop.
1: So impressive. Wow.
0: Do you, I mean, that sounds kind of fun. And I feel like it's something we could try. I don't know about maybe it's Arch, maybe it's Nix, maybe it's FreeBSD. Would we want to do FreeBSD?
1: Speedrun, Wes.
0: I mean,
1: speed
0: no.
2: Software?
0: Why do you? We should have a ban on mentioning Gen 2 for these content challenges for a year. We should just have a 1 year reprieve.
2: I just think Brent hasn't had to go through it yet. And he needs to.
0: I just feel like this is something we could do.
2: That does seem fun.
0: We could look at the FreeBSD wiki and maybe we could adapt it. I could see that.
2: It's been so long since I installed Arch.
0: I'd like to know if this is something the community would participate. Like maybe. We set it up and we announce it, and then in one episode, and everybody tries it, and then they let us know what their times were, and then we kind of, I don't know.
2: What about Debian? I feel like there's a lot to click through in the Debian install.
0: Oh. Well, there's no way, Wes, that they are speed running it by clicking through it manually. They've got to be automating it, right?
2: Sure. Yeah.
1: No. So the blog post goes into some details here, which is kind of fascinating. So they describe the operations and commands that needed to be done took me a minute 33.
0: Yeah.
1: And then the rest sounds like just the computer chugging away at certain things, and they describe other times that it, you know, was required to do certain things. But so there's some manual intervention here.
0: So it looks like the biggest time was the download of the packages. So that's really going to depend on your internet connection.
2: Speedrun must be manual and unscripted. No additional or custom tooling may be used to assist the speedrun. Oh.
0: Okay, now I'm on board. This is interesting, right? This starts getting interesting.
1: Did you say local cache? Is that what I heard?
0: It doesn't say anything. Again, you know, that's how you'd solve for the download being a factor. There's something to it. This could be, maybe it's a fest event. Maybe it's something we're forced to kill that network. I don't know.
1: We did have a challenge at one of our meetups previously.
0: Yeah, and that was great. Remember it was the self-destructing Linux? That was a lot of fun.
2: It'd be fun if this would require a lot of work. We need some volunteer to do it. But, you know, you had a setup where a fresh VM was made and you got to do your speed run, and that could be recorded on a leaderboard.
0: Yes, dude. Yes. Okay. Somebody, not us, has got to work on this.
2: Well, if we take a break from the show, I think we can probably get it done.
0: There you go. Welcome in. The theme of the song is appropriate for today's episode. There is indeed a bit of a girl fight going down. We'll get into it. We're setting up for Coda Radio episode 552, first episode of the new year. And CNET's got some hot coverage of the new TVs introduced at CES, which is totally appropriate because I just had to buy a new TV because my TV died. So, of course, the next Business Week, they're announcing brand new, incredible televisions.
3: Hey guys, want to see something really cool? I've never seen this before in a television, but this is LG's transparent OLED TV, and yes, it's actually going on sale. This is a 77-inch OLED TV that you can actually see through to the wall behind or whatever you want to put behind that TV. And it's a normal television in the beginning with a black screen and everything else you'd expect. And at the push of a button, that little black film goes right down into its little hidey hole and turns into this transparent TV. Now, as you can imagine, there's a whole lot of cool things that LG has built into this TV to show off that transparent mode. You can go into its always-ready screensaver and choose from a bunch of different things in the background. You can show a fish tank. You can show a clock, weather. You can basically make the TV behave as if it's kind of like a window out into the world. And you can put pretty much anything else you want on that screen. Of course, this is a regular television, too. So again, you could just press a button, bring up that black screen, and make it look just like a standard OLED TV. Now, this is a 77-inch television. LG says that the performance is going to be similar to maybe like a C4, not their very highest-end televisions of the G4 and M4 series. It's not going to be quite as bright. But again, this is going to be a really nice-looking television generally, given the fact that OLED has excellent picture quality altogether. Of course, this transparent OLED TV is not going to be cheap. They haven't given us the price yet, but a 77-inch TV that's this custom, I'd expect it to be many thousands of dollars. But this is also the first time this technology has been rolled out to a standard consumer television. So again, we've seen these in concepts before. We've seen them on digital signage. They're generally used for commercial purposes. This is the first time that I've seen something like this actually shown as a real television. Now, LG says that around the bottom and the side of this furniture you see, that's going to be kind of custom. The TV itself is right above that furniture. That's going to be kind of the final design here. So you'll see all of that, but again, you'll see in the market ways to
0: That's pretty wild, man.
3: More like furniture blend in even more.
0: I don't know, man. That's pretty wild. Although kind of a neat display set. I don't think you're probably going to be watching a lot of content on it. It's going to have to be custom content, but man, what a conversation piece, I suppose. Coda Radio is warming up. Consider joining that Matrix chat room so that way you can interact live, give us that live vibe, and also help title the son of a gun. Get a title under your belt before we hit 560. It also helps us validate why I'm doing this live or not. I sometimes wonder. Not so much, I don't know, it's a lot of work. So we do it for the live chat room, right? I mean, of course, I totally understand that not everybody can get in that chat room, but if you can, that's why we're doing it, is to get you in there and interact with us. Pretty neat set-top box. Pretty neat. Now, let's shift gears just for a moment. You got to have some content for a television like that. And it appears that, at least here in the States, Americans are choosing to have less and less content. It seems that there's a mass streaming service canceling going on.
4: For a lot of video consumers, the amount paid for streaming services is going through the roof. Perhaps it's your New Year's resolution to try and get rid of some of those services. Turns out you're not alone. A new report from the Wall Street Journal finds significantly more Americans are starting to hit the cancel button. That could be good news for your money in unexpected ways. Joining me now is Sarah Krauss, Los Angeles Bureau Chief for the Wall Street Journal. I personally think part of it is they have those new services that say, hey, did you know how much you're really paying in subscriptions? And when you look at it en masse, you're like, wait a minute, I haven't watched HBO in a year. Why am I still paying for that every month? Sorry to call out HBO, but it was true. I canceled. Sarah, your
5: it's
4: turn.
5: True. I think more Americans are looking holistically at what they're paying for their streaming services. And what started as a relatively low bill in the early days has slowly and steadily ballooned to the point where people are saying, you know what, we're actually getting closer to what the cable bill was. And we hated that. And we went to streaming because it was cheaper. And now it's not. So what you really see is more households being strategic about what they use and turning services on and off. So some customers that have canceled are going back, but they're being much more strategic about it. So really what the streaming platforms are up against are much savvier consumers who are using the flexibility of streaming, the ability to turn it on and off to their advantage.
4: Well, and the streamers are getting more savvy in that they used to just say, look, here's a whole show and you can watch the whole season and binge watch it if you want. So you would do your trial month or whatever and then cancel. And now the streamers are like, oh, no, we're not going to do that. We're going to slowly roll these out in the old fashioned way.
0: No, people are just canceling their subscriptions so they can afford to support independent media. That's what I want to tell myself. Tell myself that. That feels comfortable. That's what makes facts work best. Things are comfortable. All right. I feel like what we need is we need a DJ. We need like a music guy who's like playing tracks for us. Wouldn't that be fun? Somebody out there had a little bit of a DJ streak in him. Want to come on here? I'd go take a piss. That'd be sweet. I love taking pisses. All right. Before we hone in on our topics du jour today, I want to play a little ancillary stories because tech is always dramatically impacted by the economic performance of the U.S. overall because it's so reliant on investment. And it seems we have ourselves a deal.
6: Leaders have reached a government spending deal for the moment. Emily Wilkins is in Washington with its details and likelihood of passage. Emily?
7: Hey, Kelly. Well, yeah, shutdown fears eased over the weekend after congressional leaders struck a deal yesterday. And this is on the overall spending number for the current fiscal year. So it's $1.6 trillion, and it reflects the agreement that Congress and the White House reached last June over the debt limit, plus the side deal to increase non-defense spending. Now, Speaker Mike Johnson was able to negotiate several cuts of previously allocated funding. He's going to be rescinding $6 billion in COVID emergency funding and an additional $10 billion in cuts for the IRS this year, bringing total cuts for the agency to $20 billion. But while Johnson got Democrats to agree to the cuts, it is not enough for hardline conservatives in his party. The House Freedom Caucus called the bill a, quote, total failure for not doing more to reduce spending. In a Dear Colleague letter, Johnson acknowledged that the plan would likely not satisfy everyone, but vowed to fight to attach additional conservative priorities to the bill. Now, Johnson didn't specify which priorities he'd push for, but measures House Republicans passed in previous bills would fail in a Democratic-controlled Senate. That's going to make any wannabe additions to the spending bills difficult.
0: All right, so we'll see, in other words.
7: Overall spending is agreed to. The House and Senate, they...
0: We'll see. All right. Come on. We'll spend more time on it when it's a done deal. In the meantime, enough speculation. The speculation stuff gets so tiring. Just report on it when it's actually news. You know what I mean? So when I had my TV die on me, which just happened on New Year's Eve, I was shocked at the size of TVs. And I mean shocked at the size of TVs and how freaking cheap they are. You know, televisions and electronics have really avoided inflation in a big way.
3: Hey, everybody. I got a huge TV right here. This is the TCL 115-inch television. TCL is saying this is the world's largest QD mini LED TV. That's kind of their own brand. Long story short, I haven't seen a TV that's mass-produced at this size yet. We'll see what happens later in the show. Maybe somebody matches it, but... this TV is gigantic at 115 inches. This is the 115QM891G. That's a mouthful, and the TV itself is just gigantic. So you're looking at, it's about 9.5 feet diagonal, 8.5 feet along the bottom, a little bit under 5 feet up and down. And I'm standing next to this thing. I'm 6 feet tall. This thing is almost as tall as me on the stand. Now, TCL put all the good stuff into this television for picture quality. It's mini LED backlighting. They're saying 20,000 local dimming zones, up to 5,000 nits. It's super bright. I'm sitting here watching it. The colors really pop. This TV is kind of the step-up version, the larger version of my overall editor's choice for image quality for the money last year. That was the TCL QM8 series. They also make that. We'll talk about that in a little bit, the new version of that. But this 115, absolutely gigantic. If you were looking for a projector, for example, projector image quality, not going to be anywhere near this good.
0: 115 inch. Now, so when I was shopping, I'm pretty familiar with the Samsung brand. I'm very familiar with the LG brands. And as I've traveled and stayed at like hotels and Airbnbs, the LG televisions have always impressed me the most above the Samsung. So I kind of went in, and a lot of people on Twitter recommended the LG televisions, but I was shocked, as I mentioned, by the price of the TCL televisions. I really don't know if TCL is this a good brand? Does anybody out there know is TCL like the new Vizio? I actually don't even know if I saw Vizio televisions. I saw Vizio soundbars. But I don't think I saw a single Vizio television now that I think about it. At least not at Costco, which is what I used to associate with Vizio. So I don't know. If you know if TCL, is that a solid brand or not? Because I have two more televisions that are eventually going to go on me. And I really don't want to spend much money on those ones. They're like bedroom TV and an outdoor TV. Those are cheaper televisions. So if TCL is a decent brand, like, is it above the Roku televisions and the Amazon televisions? Like, where does this stuff rank anymore?
3: Because it just can't get nearly as bright or as dark. Of course, that black levels, local dimming, all the good mini LED-ness, that's going to really get you a great picture. So again, haven't reviewed this TV yet, but from what I've seen so far, really, really nice. Now, the price, TCL saying under $20,000. Of course, that's not cheap, but if you're in that price range and you're looking for something, you know, around 110, maybe you want to step up, get a 115. This TV is available coming a little bit later this year. We're going to look at some other new TCL TVs right now.
0: Yeah. Oh, yeah. Oh, yeah. That's fascinating. I mean, 115 inch. I was restricted in size because where I had to install the television. That is just phenomenal. I mean, you'd really want to be full on, like, what, 6, 10 feet back? Right? I mean, I just don't know about that. All right, let's do a quick recap. I mean, this is CES day. Let's do a quick recap, and then I want to get into more aspects of the tech news, but we can't play some of this stuff with with the commercial streams going. So let me sort that out. Let's see if this is what we want. This will be the last thing. I don't know if it's worth watching. Let's see. This is supposed to be NVIDIA's CES gaming event, cut down, I believe. I haven't watched this one yet, so we'll screen it together.
8: 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Let's take a look.
9: Whoa! Cool.
0: Oh, man. Man, yeah. Fuck yeah. AI. Woo! AI!

0: It's a flying GPU. All right. So we now have a 40 Super Series. 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
0: All right. I'll drop a... no, I won't. I'm not going to drop a link, and there's nobody in the fucking chat room. So we're not going to drop a link. No reason to. All right, I'm going to bring up the commercial streams. Whoa, slow down. Holy cow. All right, so here we go. It's commercial stream time, boys and girls. Thank you for being here ahead of time, if you have been. I tease because I care, and I'm glad to have you here. I present you our 800-pound gorilla. I believe who is Apple in this scenario. Stand by as we bring the commercial streams online.

0: 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Hello, YouTubes and Twitch and Ustream and Twitter. Come on and get settled. We're set up for Coda Radio 552. We're going to play a few clips that'll give us some context for today's episode. Mr. Dominic is en route, so we're going to get started here in just a moment. That chat room is open. It's why we do the shows. We love to get that live interaction. It's why we do the show live, I should say. You can join the chat room by going to coder.show/matrix, where you're also going to get an opportunity to vote. In fact, let's start that. Let's get that vote going. All right. Fire it off. And let's get into some of our stories of the week. It seems like Apple's having a pretty bad start financially to 2024. The market's cooling quick.
1: Welcome back. Shares of Apple are off to their worst start since 1982. Critics say the company's lack of a clear AI business plan is partly to blame. But Morgan Stanley today...
0: How do you like that? You can have a billion users with $1,000 devices, but if you don't have an AI plan, the market's going to punish you. You catching this?
1: Saying they do have a stealth AI strategy. Deirdre Bosa joins us now for today's Tech Check. Deirdre?
2: Kelly, that's right. Apple hasn't had the kind of AI halo that others like Microsoft and Google and Amazon have been able to rely on when the core business isn't performing the way it's supposed to necessarily. But Tim Cook's strategy, it has focused on integrating AI within its ecosystem of devices and services. So instead of a GPT moment, Apple sees AI as something that blends into the user experience and is embedded into your device rather than requiring a change of habits, like intentionally going to a ChatGPT or Bard. So instead of a chatbot, we could see a generative AI-enabled iPhone, an operating system. That's Morgan Stanley note this morning that Kelly referred to, says that even more important than Apple's current fundamentals recovering, 2024 will be the year when Apple's, quote, edge AI opportunity comes to fruition and catalyzes a new upgrade cycle, as well as boosting services spend per user. Now, let me explain this a little bit, because it's a very different strategy. Edge computing is the idea that large language models will be run on devices like smartphones and computers, any other devices as well. It could be the Apple Watch instead of the cloud. And remember that Apple has an installed base of more than 2 billion. So it's a lot of devices that it can work on. That framework, it's called MLX. It even utilizes the Apple ecosystem further by allowing developers to build models on Apple's powerful in-house silicon. So Apple hasn't overly marketed this.
0: Isn't it funny how they mention the user base value, but only in the context of how it could be useful for AI? It's not useful for other things, but 2 billion users, you know, for AI purposes. Now, of course, Apple realizes this is a problem. There are no dummies over there, and they know how to work this. So they have been stealthy releasing since before Christmas little leaks about their AI plans, including firing up a GitHub project and seeding bits of information to the press.
3: Shares of Apple off to their worst start since 1982 after logging declines in every session this year. But could 24 be the year Apple becomes a bigger player in the AI race? Our Deirdre Bosa has that story in today's Tech Check. Morning, Dee.
2: Hey, good morning, Carl. So if last year was all about enabling generative AI, the GPUs, the compute power needed for large language models, this year is all about applications, and Apple could be a dark horse. Tim Cook's strategy has focused on integrating AI within its ecosystem of devices and services. So instead of a GPT moment, Apple sees AI as something that blends into the user experience and is embedded into your device rather than requiring a change of habits, like intentionally going to a ChatGPT or a Bard. So instead of a chatbot, we could see a Gen AI-enabled iPhone, an operating system. A Morgan Stanley note this morning says that even more important than Apple's current fundamentals recovering, 2024 will be the year when Apple's, quote, edge AI opportunity comes to fruition and catalyzes a new upgrade cycle, as well as boosting services spend per user. Now, edge is the idea that large language models...
0: All right, we know this part.
2: ...like smartphones instead of...
0: So now, but here's the funny thing, is Microsoft's basically making the same exact play. So once again, Apple and Microsoft are kind of paired up against each other.
3: Microsoft, now worth $100 billion less than Apple. That is the narrowest gap seen since November of 21. Which stock is a better bet from investors right now? Joining us this morning, Jefferies analyst Brent Thill and Oppenheimer analyst Martin Yang. Brent just named Microsoft a top pick, raised his target from 400 to 450. Martin is a $200 target and a buy rating on Apple. Guys, it's great to see you. Brent, let's talk about, I guess, the momentum on Microsoft. What does it have at this point that Apple does not, even if they may be in somewhat different businesses?
4: Yeah, what Microsoft has this year is the AI move. They have the best AI lineup in software, and they'll be monetizing in the back half of the year. Yeah, there's a little bit of hype inside the stock and AI going into the beginning of this year, but we think that from a fundamental perspective, they have the strongest lineup, and you're going to really see that in the back half. So you have prices going higher. You effectively have value creation for clients going higher. You know this management team delivers margins over time. Even while AI is expensive, we believe they will deliver upside to margins. And you have the consistency of Nadella and Amy Hood, which have been phenomenal co-pilots to fly with. And this co-pilot offering that's coming is going to be a huge impact for everyone, both consumers and enterprises, probably more likely enterprises first.
0: Boy, this guy, huh?
4: So we continue to be as excited about Microsoft as ever. We think the software industry has
0: he talks like a Microsoft guy, that's for sure. Wow. I really like the jargon, though. I'm into it these days, you know? Like, yeah, I hate it. But I love it. Like, I'll just sit there with a fork for a minute and eat it up. All right, so before we started the commercial streams, Weez was talking about a new NVIDIA AI chip that they announced at CES. And here's a little report on that from a Bloomberg Technology. I don't think they have the best production standards, but I think we probably should have a little info on this brand new chip from NVIDIA.
5: What are these chips that we're talking about here?
6: Yeah, I mean, these are really just updates to its existing range of chips. What it's done is put in a few more new components that are going to help with the AI processing, some new cores, some better memory bandwidth, and it's also adjust the prices, made the prices a little bit more attractive as well.
7: Just an update, Ian, yet the stock rallies hard. We're back at a all-time high for NVIDIA shares, best day since August the 21st, 2023. Is it just that we needed a moon music shift? Is it just because AI actually is everything to this particular company?
6: Well, I mean, clearly, I think the last thing you said is the answer there. Clearly, AI has been an enormous benefit for this company already. It's proved materially that this is real, that this is about actual sales and actual deployment. Again, NVIDIA comes out here and says, hey, don't forget about us, this AI PC that Intel, that AMD has been talking about. We can do this too, and actually we think we're better than they are. So again, that's likely to press the right kind of button with investors, and we're seeing that reaction.
5: It's interesting, the timing, though. It's a CES keynote adjacent to CES because it's virtual. I'm about to get on a plane and go to Vegas, hopefully. The story with NVIDIA was the H100, you know, a GPU that goes into a server design that goes into a data center. You build your large language models. This seems like NVIDIA reminding everyone, hey, we're actually pretty good at PC. Is it going to be an important business for them?
0: I don't like the way they say PC. PC. It's so reductive.
6: Up until about a year ago, it was their biggest. It was the one thing we talked about. GeForce was their main product. The PC was what they were. That's where the volume is, right? So it isn't going to stay an important business for them. Right now, all the profits, all of the major gains are from the data center. But yeah, of course, they used to open CES every year with, hey, this bright new shiny thing. And this is them reminding people, hey, we're still here as well. You really need to pay attention to us in this market.
5: Maybe I'm reading too much into it. I mean, last year, part of the story among many was kind of Jensen Huang, the leather jacket wearing next Elon Musk type. Maybe today of all days, we won't make that comparison.
0: Oh, okay.
5: But their momentum.
0: I want to switch over since they've kind of strayed away from CES, and I kind of want to keep it CES focused. We'll just sample a little bit. MacRumor seems to be posting coverage right now of day one. We'll just take a little gander what they got over there.
8: So in this video, we're going to go over everything interesting that I saw at these two events. Starting off with Samsung and its first look at its new products and innovations for 2024, this year Samsung came out hot with some beefed up tech in its TVs and monitors.
0: Of course, they just bought a new TV, of course. TVs are always such a thing at CES, aren't they? Transparent LCD was a big one this year. Go figure. Is it all TVs today? Here we go. This looks like a non-TV related innovation. Let's take a look.
8: form factor. And you can group multiple frames together for music, or you can also group multiple together with a soundbar. So you have a very discreet soundbar, like surround sound setup, which is really, really cool. Then at CES, we saw a few interesting new products that are going to make its way to the market here in 2024. And starting with Narwhal, this company has a new robot mop and vacuum combo.
0: Oh, it's a mop vacuum. You know, that because I've got in my, you know, at least on the RV, it's all like linoleum or whatever. I don't have any carpet, so I've never really needed a Roomba, because it just seems like it'd be not quite as effective. But that would be interesting. Wonder how it would deal when the slides are in versus the slides are out.
8: That's honestly perfect for pet owners like myself, whose dogs shed a ton, and that hair gets tangled in the brushes. Happens to all of my vacuums, and it's really frustrating.
0: I get wife hair. That's what happens to me, is wife hair.
8: This new Narwhal Frio X Ultra has the ability to suck up pet dander without it getting caught or tangled in the brush, thanks to some great new design innovations.
0: All right, so we got a vacuum. I mean, again, the full video is on the Mac Rumors YouTube channel. Okay, robot iPhone stand or something? What do we got here?
8: To make sure that you're always in the frame. Charge had some old retro Mac-inspired GAN chargers that honestly look really cool if you're into this sort of stuff. It reminds me of the old Macintosh computers.
0: Well, it reminds you of the old Macintosh computers because it looks like an old Macintosh computer. I just think. All right, you got to get in that chat room, coder.show/matrix, if you're going to bang suggest. The title bot is alive. And there is drama, and they mentioned Elon. I wasn't going to play this clip, but I think we have a minute. Let me see if I haven't heard. Yeah, I think we have a minute. So I wasn't going to get to it, but we're gonna play the Elon drama going on. You know, eventually it was going to come down to money. Oh. You hear that? They weren't live. First of all, he missed his in. Clearly, they brought his mic hot before he was done sitting down. It's all very subtle, but just take a listen. A little too long there on the draw, buddy.
9: And now to a piece that was in the journal, Wall Street Journal, over the weekend. It says some executives and board members at Elon Musk's companies are persistently concerned about his drug use. Musk has previously smoked marijuana in public and on the Joe Rogan podcast. And he has said that he has a prescription for ketamine. Now, the journal report cites people who have witnessed Mr. Musk's alleged drug use and others who have knowledge of it, as saying that Musk has used LSD, cocaine, ecstasy, and psychedelic mushrooms, often at parties, private parties around the world. An attorney for Musk told the journal that Mr. Musk is regularly and randomly tested at SpaceX and has never failed a test. The journal report says board members at Tesla have spoken to each other about their concerns, but haven't said anything formal that would end up in meeting minutes. But among the concerns, you might think, well, private, right? Well, if it's illegal drug use could violate federal contracts and would also break company policies. You know, you did have an opportunity to do all this in college, like most of us. I don't see why he would still.
10: When I first heard, I thought, what drugs are still illegal? You walk down the street in New York City and you get a contact high anywhere you go. I can understand the key man theory.
9: Yeah.
10: Because these companies, both SpaceX and Tesla, are entirely dependent on Elon Musk still being there. Even Ron Barron has told us that, one of his most fervent defenders, a huge long-term bullish investor.
0: Mm-hmm. I'm really surprised this is the take. And I'm surprised this narrative has gotten as far as it has. Drug use has been a fundamental part of Silicon Valley innovation since the very beginning. Both Steve Jobs and Steve Wozniak attributed their drug use to some of their success. You'll find people quoting Steve Jobs about LSD on Twitter today. DHH just did it. It has been a well-established fact that drug use has been a big part of Silicon Valley. Let's go find it, actually. Let's go find DHH here. Mm-hmm. Not SSH. It wasn't, a day or two ago? Lots of him ranting about his app, though, so it might be. That might be hard. Here we go. Here's the quote. Quote, taking LSD was a profound experience. It reinforced my sense of what was important, creating things instead of making money, putting things back into the stream of history and into human consciousness as much as I could. So this is Steve Jobs. Steve Jobs ran Apple. Steve Jobs ran Pixar. He ran a few other things, kind of pretty high-profile companies. I never heard the board members freaking out about Steve Jobs' pot use or LSD use. So why are we all freaked out here about, do we know if he uses cocaine and ketamine? I don't know. I don't understand why it's not performance-based, I guess, is what my point is. Like, if the drugs become a problem. All right, well, maybe they're going to say that here. Maybe that's going to be CNBC's take. Maybe that's what they're about to say, and I just cut them off.
10: Tesla are entirely dependent on Elon Musk still being there. Even Ron Barron has told us that, one of his most fervent defenders, a huge long-term bullish investor.
9: Mm-hmm.
10: We'll see.
9: He's 50-something. He's in his mid...
10: Yeah, he's young 50s. I think he's 52 or 53. Yeah.
9: Still dabbling a bit. The psychedelic drugs are, there's a big...
10: Well, ketamine is the one that Matthew
9: resurgent.
10: Perry...
9: Yeah, but
0: this is not the discussion I was hoping for.
9: Among other things. And if oncology skipped that period... people want to check...
0: This is their insight. It took me 5 seconds to think about that DHH re-quoting Steve Jobs thing. They couldn't pull up all the previous Silicon Valley folks and tech founders that have admitted to using drugs. This is their best. Surely they're going to do better.
9: Well, I mean, some people think it's mind. Remember, Timothy, you don't remember probably.
10: No,
9: Timothy Leary was a huge
10: advocate
9: of the mind expanding properties.
10: And there's a huge portion in Silicon Valley that thinks it.
0: There we go. Here we go.
9: Exactly.
10: Very
0: we got there.
10: Experiment with some of these psychedelic drugs. It actually opens your mind to the possibility for additional.
0: She's over there on the East Coast, though, thinking these Silicon Valley boys are just crazy. What this is. She's like, these West Coast boys.
10: Experiment with some of these psychedelic drugs. It actually opens your mind to the possibility for additional creative uses. I've never tried any of them, but
9: I'm not gonna.
0: She's got a big smirk there. You see that? I wonder if she has this. That part. This is the best part of the conversation. Now, see this. We got there. We got there in the last minutes.
9: People think it's mind. Remember Timothy? You don't remember probably. Timothy Leary was a huge advocate of the mind expanding properties.
10: And there's a huge portion in Silicon Valley that thinks a portion of people that think the same thing. That
9: exactly.
10: Think if you very lightly experiment with some of these psychedelic drugs, it actually opens your mind to the possibility for additional creative uses. I've never tried any of them, but
9: I'm not going to weigh in. Okay.
10: You sit silently.
9: Like a kid. No, I said it wasn't. College was. You're going to.
0: They're playing them out.
9: It seemed like you get beyond it by the time you're 50, but maybe not.
0: Playing them out.
9: But it isn't a private company.
10: It's a publicly held company and a defense contractor.
9: All right, well, far out.
0: Yeah. Far out, man. Yeah.
10: You're over 30, you just don't get it. don't trust, what was it, anybody over 30? Don't trust anybody over 30.
9: Or if you remember the 60s or
0: oh, my God, they're still playing them out. and then a hard cut. Man. That was so good. At least they got there, right? I got to give them credit. They got there. All right, I'm going to check in with Mr. Dominic, make sure he's all right and kicking. And in the meantime, I'm going to go for let's play the top song on LN Beats right now. Let's go to the top 100, and it's Not Far Away by Alan C. Paul. All right, let's give it a listen.

0: That was pretty good. That was pretty good. I mean, I'm not even usually, I don't know, would you call that jazz? I don't even think I'm never really typically call myself a jazz guy. Alan C. Paul with Unclassified, kind of like unjazzified, I guess. Not Far Away. That was pretty great. Well, I haven't heard back from Mr. Dominic yet. So I have one thing I do want to play. I was going to hold back. I wasn't going to play this clip because I know how you guys get. I didn't want to upset you. But since we got time to kill, we might as well get into the triggering things. Might as well. Yeah, I tease. Mostly.
1: Well, how do we do DEI now? Was Claudine Gay, was she the best person for that leadership role at Harvard? And when, I mean, I saw guys like Jason Furman die on this hill. That's the hill he's going to die on, that we're not going to outsource getting rid of this. But was she the right person from the very beginning?
2: Look, I don't know because I wasn't there making those decisions. But I think that people have to ask themselves, are we doing enough?
0: The individual speaking now is Jay Clayton, the former SEC chairman, and he now is on the CNBC payroll.
2: Rigorous selection for these positions. Obviously, these positions, like I said, $14 billion of annual revenue. You need somebody that has deep management experience.
0: The context here is that the DEI initiatives in corporate America appears to be dying in universities and in corporate America.
2: The like.
3: Why do we care, though? It's a private university.
2: But
3: let them wither on the vine, and if this damages their reputation.
2: That's private companies. Okay, we still care a lot about what private companies do in our society. They're subject to lots of checks. They may not be subject to the public shareholder checks, but they're certainly subject to regulation and the like. If you're a private company in the oil and gas industry, you're subject to all sorts of regulation.
3: But Harvard moved on this because they saw job placement for their graduates drop significantly. They saw the number of people wanting to get into the school drop significantly this year, and they saw donations down. So
2: yeah, finally some checks from the outside on what's going on. But look at the place that universities hold in our society. What are parents willing to do to get children a ticket to these exclusive universities? They're willing to do that. Tells you how valuable they are. And look, we've all benefited from what universities have produced. The fact that people take what they learn at universities out into the world, and you know, we are the leaders in the world in so many industries, that has its roots in our universities, without a doubt. Now, we can't lose that. And if it takes a little bit of a kick from the government or a little bit of kick from the private sector to get that kind of accountability and introspection, so be it.
4: There's been some damage. There's no doubt. I was thinking about it. So I have all these sweatshirts from my daughter who went, and I wear them now. People, it causes conversation. You came in today. I was going to talk to you about Bitcoin. I said you're an adjunct professor, University of Pennsylvania, and here we are. You know, 10 minutes later, that's all we've talked about. It's not good.
2: We should keep talking about it, though. We can't.
3: What happens with Bitcoin? Are they going to? Is the SEC going to sign off on a Bitcoin ETF? You think?
2: I think approval is inevitable,
3: imminently.
2: And I think that. There's nothing left to decide.
0: Mind you, this is a former SEC chairman here.
4: I know.
2: And I credit the SEC for where they are. Where are we? We're comfortable with the disclosure. Joe just went through the cost of investing in a Bitcoin ETF. People need to know what the cost of doing it is. They need to know, you know, about the underlying Bitcoin market. Is the Bitcoin underlying trading market something that is what I would say is robust enough, efficacious enough, where you can rely on it? It is much better today than it was 5 years ago. 5 years ago, there was wash sales, there was laddering, there was all sorts of things that you wouldn't want to make available to the general public because of that risk. And the last thing, and I think this is missed, is the technology to actually provide the product, the custodying, the create, the redeem. This is a big step, not just for Bitcoin, but for finance generally. If you can digitize, tokenize underlying assets and trade that way, that's a potential significant change across finance, not just in the, you know, crypto space.
0: Well, we'll stop there for a moment. I think that is interesting commentary just because, like I said, he is the former SEC chairman. So he's probably a bit of a topic expert on that. I guess we're going to kill time. I could play more clips. I don't know. I think I don't really want to kill the stream yet. just in case he pops online and can join us. So I think I want to keep going for a little bit longer so that way we have a shot. I thought I would play something from Computer Chronicles for a moment, if you will so indulge me. I just got done watching over the weekend a documentary that I want to encourage that you watch. It's called The Y2K Bomb. It's an HBO Max series, and it is almost 80, maybe 90% source material from the 90s, like source footage, put together to really tell the story of starting a few years before the year 2000, when people started to raise alarms. Then it kind of shows you the people that, you know, made a buck on the panic and all of that. It's really fascinating. I really recommend it if you were around back then or you weren't. Either way, I was. My New Year's Eve was spent hanging out with my coworker in his living room, who I liked, chilling, waiting for the year to tick over so that way we could get in the car and drive into the office and do a systems check. So, and of course, everything was fine. But this Computer Chronicles, I'll just play a portion of it. They have a segment here I want to play for you. Not the whole thing, just this portion of on their Y2K coverage. I think this should be pretty fun.
5: Word processing document, obviously.
6: Exactly.
5: All right, Norton 2000.
6: Yeah. Thank you.
5: Well, while we're focusing on the PC side of the Y2K problem, the big fear that most people have is not about their personal computers, but about the massive mainframe systems that run the power companies, the banks, the airlines, most of our basic services. Here's a look at what some experts have to say about what will happen with those come January 1.
7: On a bright spring day in San Francisco, the Millennium Bug is probably not foremost in people's thoughts. But hidden inside most basic services, from water and power to streetlights and buses, are embedded chips and software that might depend on the date and time to operate. That is what worries cities like San Francisco, which began its Y2K probe 4 years ago.
8: With the embedded systems, we're looking at fire trucks. You know, it's a whole different look at the world and the valves on the water system. If there's an embedded system in a valve, and it fails, what will probably happen? If the valve is open, it will probably stay open. If it's closed, it will probably stay closed. Is that a bad failure? Is that something we can fix over time? Also, virtually all valves have manual overrides. But has anybody used them in the last 20 years?
7: Susceptible chips can show up in unlikely places. For example, the city's cable car system, over 100 years old, runs from electric generators that are controlled by computer. Light rail vehicles are almost completely automated, and even buses and fire trucks have embedded microprocessors.
8: We are finding that with heavy equipment, there are other issues with maintenance cycles. And there are pre-built maintenance cycles for things, for example, like water pumps and the ladders that go up and the engine. And some of those systems on some fire trucks, if they're not serviced, don't work.
7: The Wells Fargo Bank approached Y2K in a different way, by building a parallel banking system and then advancing the dates. So a fictitious customer can make a deposit or transfer funds on December 30th, 1999, and a fictitious teller could see those funds appear on January 3rd.
9: We've created a miniature bank of our own. Actually, if it was, you could pick up this environment and probably sell it to some other banking institution because it handles a couple hundred thousand customer accounts. These aren't real accounts. These are test accounts that we have out there. And we process a full day's activities from printing out statements to sorting checks.
7: Wells Fargo's bank within a bank has everything from PC banking to receipt printers to ATMs. But what happens at midnight December 31st? So far, so good.
9: The tests themselves, we're in contact with them. They're working pretty good. We have until June of this year to complete everything. So a number of them are getting into place now and being set up. And as an industry as a whole, I think we are in very good shape. People have taken us very seriously, especially in the financial services industry. And the work is taken care of. I'm very comfortable.
7: Assuming you can withdraw cash from your ATM in January, will you be able to spend it, say, for an airplane ticket?

0: unless you went through an exercise like an inventory.
1: The task is daunting, to find every chip and program that might have a date function and rewrite or replace it. But some areas get immediate attention.
0: We have to look at everything imaginable, I think, but you have to have set priorities. And the priority is the safety security aspect. So we have to maintain a secure airport. We have to provide safety for the traveling public.
1: Embedded controllers are lurking everywhere, even in services that appear to be low tech. San Francisco's water supply comes by aqueduct from the Sierra Nevada mountains, using gravity as its main engine. But pumps, chemical systems, and valves are operated by programmable logic controllers, or PLCs. All of the chips have been inventoried, but what if one malfunctions?
2: Actually, there's very little high-tech. When this system was designed, it was a brilliant engineering feat in the early part of the century. And most of that infrastructure is still in place, where we have upgraded a number of, like you mentioned, valves, the devices that move the valves, the monitoring equipment. Valves are either open or closed, and these types of valves don't close automatically if there's an electronic failure or a power failure. So we're very comfortable that the water will continue to flow by gravity, even if there are Y2K issues.
0: And I think that people are going to be surprised that when December 31st at midnight comes around, the world is not going to come to an end. Airplanes are going to continue to fly. The lights aren't going to go out in the terminals. The lights aren't going to go out on the freeways. And I don't think it's going to be some of the massive failures that has been portrayed in the media recently.
1: For the Computer Chronicles, I'm Sarah O'Brien.
3: There you go. Isn't that fun? Now the number two song on Ellen Beats will play us out. I'll check in with Mr. Dominic later. I'm not quite sure.

Thank you for making it. I don't know if we'll be back later, or maybe we'll do a stream tomorrow. I'll check with Mr. Dominic, see if he's okay, and then we'll reschedule. And I'll update you in the chat room, coder.show/matrix, where you can always stay tuned over there. Of course, on my Twitter feed, at Chris Lies on Weapon X. I mean, if he comes in while I'm playing this out, we'll keep going. We'll see. But I don't think so. I think maybe something came up, and he hasn't been able to check in. So it probably isn't probably something that's going to wrap up too quick. But definitely check out lnbeats.com. Lots of great value-for-value music over there. Different styles for all types of tastes. We've been from jazz to, I guess this is rock? Real World by Jimmy V. Thank you for joining me. Thank you for hanging out. And I hope to see you shortly with a full Coder Radio. All right.

0: As I said before, keep your eye on one thing and one thing only, how much government is spending. Because that's the true tax. Every budget is balanced. There is no such thing as an unbalanced federal budget. You're paying for it. If you're not paying for it through it in the form of explicit taxes, you're paying for it indirectly in the form of inflation or in the form of borrowing. The thing you should keep your eye on is what government spends. And the real problem is to hold down government spending as a fraction of our income. And if you do that, you can stop worrying about the debt.
1: Welcome into This Week in Bitcoin, episode 41. 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That was the famous Milton Friedman in the intro right there, and we'll come back to him later. But I'm kicking 2025 off with a packed episode. What a fascinating time to be back. And we're going to get a little wonky right off the top here, I apologize, but I think you're going to find some value in this. Because I think looking back, retrospectively, it's clear that 2024 was really about Bitcoin becoming a macro asset. With the companies that are putting on the balance sheet, the ETFs, all the talk about Bitcoin reserves, it's just incredible that we're here in 16 years. I mean, it's amazing. It's like time warp. It's truly bonkers that Bitcoin can be called a macro asset in just 16 years. And I think that was one of the big lessons of 2024. So what do I mean when I say it's a macro asset? Like, what am I talking about? I think to explain it, I think we can use the lens of volatility.
2: The traders love the vol.
1: You've probably noticed, or maybe even you yourself think, that Bitcoin's volatility, its price movement, is completely random. I think note coiners think it goes down or it goes up, just totally random. There's no expecting it. There's no describing it. There's no understanding it. And that makes it scary. And that's why the volatility is so scary. It's not really the reality, though. Some of it is, but it's more in the middle. The reality is Bitcoin's the only free market that runs 24/7 around the whole world, so that means Bitcoin moves fast both in reaction and in recovery time. But as time goes on and the bigger whales get into the market, we see Bitcoin respond to more and more global macro conditions. So you'll see it spike or you'll see it drop when war breaks out, or you'll see it jump after an election, or you'll see it dip after a lockdown. The markets are always forward-looking, and Bitcoin's going to represent that forward-looking price action first, as fast as possible, either as fast as possible before it happens or right after it happened. You know, you buy the rumor and sell the news. It is a real thing. So in my opinion, if you want to understand where Bitcoin is going, you need to understand what is going on with the global financial system, which, of course, the U.S. plays a major role in. But I mean, that's central banks, finance markets, regulatory bodies, international financial institutions, of course, the policies, the events, the people that drive those. And this week, I'm going to try to make the case that the Fed's no longer at the wheel, maybe never was at the wheel. And the tantrums and the market reactions and the price volatility, that's what we're seeing play out right now as this shift is setting in. The real power that the Fed's always had is their jawboning, their forward guidance. That had more impact than any of the rate changes or employment or unemployment. And now that even the Fed admits inflation's here for years, I think some of the market's eyes have been opened. They realize they thought Jay Powell was their hero, and he's really just a jawbone and villain. So we're seeing a period of time where people are trying to figure this out and understanding that something else is actually driving the market here. Something much, much more volatile is actually driving the market. I don't often say this, but I agree with the analysis from Goldman Sachs. Robert Kaplan was on CNBC, and he probably says it better than I can. It is wonky, but I think he's nailing it.
3: What is the most important thing to markets right now? Is it this week's jobs report? Maybe the Fed's rate cut potential? Well, what if it's neither? That's the take today from former Dallas Fed President Robert Kaplan, now vice chairman at Goldman Sachs, and he joins us live. Happy New Year. Welcome back.
4: Happy New Year, Scott.
3: So you make that case, right? That is singularly the most important thing right now, the Trump administration and its policies. Why?
4: I think monetary policy, it will take a little bit of a seat off stage, and fiscal policy and other structural shifts are now center stage. that includes what we do on fiscal policy, what we do on tariffs, immigration, regulatory review, energy transition. And the rate, ironically, as we head in approaching January 20th, I'm much more interested in where the 10-year Treasury rate is than I am the Fed funds rate. And that people haven't focused as much on this. The 10-year Treasury since mid-December has backed up from about 415 to now 462, 463. And I think that has a lot more to do with concerns about fiscal policy and supply demand of treasuries than it does about inflation or what the Fed's going to do. And so I think we just have to be aware of that.
3: Well, how much more do you think the 10-year could back up?
4: I don't know. I don't know. I think what the 10-year backup says to me is the bond market and bond buyers are taking a wait and see approach and are showing reluctance to buy duration.
1: So what's shifting now is every little bit of policy, every trade policy, debate about tariffs, any major changes via Doge, if there are any, are going to be met with market analysis and analysis paralysis. Likely some of it will be positive reaction, but undoubtedly some of it's going to be negative. So ultimately, that means there's going to be uncertainty. We're going to go into, I think, a little bit more volatile 2025 than people were expecting. Although, some

0: Lynn Alden has a brand new piece out, and it's a banger. All aboard the Fiscal Dominance!
1: The lever you have pulled breaks. He's not in service.
0: So it's a research piece that Lynn and another individual named Sam Callahan put together, and it's great. And it looks at fiscal dominance in the United States. And the analysis explores how the U.S. economy has shifted into what Lynn says is an era of fiscal dominance. That means structural deficits have surpassed private sector lending and monetary policy as the key driver, i.e. Fed policy rates are not the key driver, but the fiscal situation in the United States. Rising national debt, persistent deficits, inflationary pressures. Monetary tools have been rendered essentially useless. That's why we don't see like the Fed lowering the rate, actually lowering the rate you pay on a mortgage. Mortgage rates have gone up despite the Fed lowering the rates by 100 basis points now. Fiscal dominance is marked by government spending, the entitlements they have to spend, interest payments that are increasing, inflation that is increasing. The core argument is that structural deficits driven by aging populations, healthcare costs, compounding debt interest. We've entered into this no-go zone that essentially is now going to be the dominating factor, and the policy that tries to address that is going to be what people react to. I could explain it more, but allow me to summon a better explanation via the computer.
2: Here's the high-level overview. Structural fiscal deficits have surpassed private sector lending and monetary policy as the primary drivers of economic activity and inflation, marking a fundamental shift in the economy's liquidity dynamics. This is a key point to understand. The Department of Government Efficiency is unlikely to make meaningful cuts to federal spending, as only 14% of the budget is non-defense discretionary, while 87% of nominal spending growth over the next decade is projected to come from mandatory programs and interest expense. Stabilizing factors such as the global demand for U.S. dollars and debt denominated in its own currency suggest an era of fiscal dominance in the U.S. that's less dramatic than alarmists predict, but more persistent and intractable than optimists hope. Here's the main takeaway. The deficit problem is unlikely to be resolved this decade, running structurally hot with steady nominal growth and ongoing currency debasement. Persistent deficits and inflation will likely erode purchasing power and drive asset price inflation. Strategies include holding scarce assets, real estate, gold, Bitcoin, as hedges against currency debasement. However, without reforms to entitlement programs and spending, fiscal dominance will remain a defining economic force.
0: So here's where we're at. The Federal Reserve, Jerome Powell, the chair himself, tells you inflation's going to be here for several years. The bond market is telling you inflation is going to be here for a long time. And Lynn Alden, who is an absolute genius at this stuff, is telling us that inflation is likely to persist for a decade. Your purchasing power is likely to erode for a decade, which is going to deepen wealth disparities. It's going to create all kinds of issues. I mean, this is brutal stuff. And I think we could zoom out here for a moment. This shift I'm talking about other forces driving this, and the Fed never admitting they're wrong and that they just jawbone, it's not new. I hate to say it, because I don't like to be one of these guys that's, oh, it's all the Fed. Because it's not, actually. In fact, I'm going to play a clip from Milton Friedman, who opened our show this morning, because it's morning for me. And it's an extended clip. I don't usually play them this long, but I think it really encapsulates the core point that I'm trying to make in this episode. And I couldn't track down the exact date of this speech. I suspect it's like late 70s. So if anyone knows, please do boost in. He's talking to a room full of bankers, I believe. And it's incredible how relevant this is in 2025.
3: There is hardly any view that is more widespread than the view that somehow or other the Great Depression was produced by a failure of private business. That view is held not only by those who are in favor of greater role of government. It is held by almost everybody. I venture to suggest that if you go to any bankers, the people who are here today at this banking conference, and if you talk to them, I venture to say 9 out of 10 of them, if they hadn't heard what I'm going to say, that 9 out of 10 of them would say, well, of course, the Great Depression was a failure of private business. It was due to an overextension, overspeculation in the 1920s, or it was due to an excessive concentration of wealth in the hands of the wealthy at the expense of the poor in the 1920s, or it was due to speculative investment abroad or whatnot. But it was a failure of private business, and government had to step in order to rescue private business from its own failure. Nothing could be farther from the truth. The Great Depression was produced, in my opinion, and I may say this is not a random opinion. I will be glad to refer you to a several hundred page book in which it is documented. I won't tell you who the author is. Mr. Eccles did that. It was produced, the Great Depression was produced by a failure of government, by a failure of monetary policy. It was produced by a failure of the Federal Reserve System to act in accordance with the intentions of those who established it. It was produced by a failure of the Federal Reserve System, despite the presence of knowledge on the part of many of the people in the system about the right course of action. It's interesting to speculate for a moment about why this myth is so widespread. The answer is really very simple in this case. Private enterprise has no press agents. The free market has no press agents. The government has a great many press agents. The Federal Reserve has a great many press agents. And the Federal Reserve, of course, would never admit, never proclaim, that it produced the Great Depression. On the contrary. And again, I don't mean to be criticizing individuals. We're talking about the way institutions operate. You and I are the same as all the rest of us. We're all the same. The hardest thing in the world is for anybody to admit that he made a mistake. If any one of us makes a mistake, we can always find somebody else to blame. And if you read, as I have for my sins had to read, the annual reports of the Federal Reserve System over a 50-year period, there's only one element of humor that lightens that task, and that is the cyclical fluctuation in the powers of the Federal Reserve. In a good year, when things are good, when the economy is booming, you will read that the Federal Reserve, by its wise policy, by its efficacious management of money, has produced this fine situation. However, let things get bad, and all of a sudden the tone of the annual report is different. Then you discover that despite the best efforts of the Federal Reserve, outside forces combine to produce difficulties. Even at the depth of the Depression in 1933, when, in the spring of that year, the Federal Reserve System, which had been established in order to prevent banking panics and keep banks from closing, when the Federal Reserve System itself closed its doors, and you had a banking holiday for 7 days, and when, over the previous 3 years, a third of the banks of this country closed their doors and went broke because, in my opinion, of the poor policy followed by the Federal Reserve System. Even in 1933, if you read the annual report, you will discover how much worse things would have been if the Federal Reserve hadn't behaved so well. Now, as I say, I don't blame the members of the Federal Reserve for that. Any one of us would do the same thing. We have to find somebody to blame. But as an objective scholar, I can tell you what the facts are. The facts were that from 1929 to 1933, the total quantity of money in the United States, the amount of currency, the amount of bank deposits, what Mr. Eccles referred to as M2, that total amount of money declined by one-third. The total number of banks went down by one-third. And why did the quantity of money decline? It declined because the Federal Reserve System failed to prevent the decline. The Federal Reserve System could have prevented the decline at all times. There never was a moment during that period when the Federal Reserve did not have the power to prevent the decline in the quantity of money. If it had prevented the decline in the quantity of money, you might still have had a recession. But it would have been a garden variety recession. It would have been over in the middle of 1930 or early in 31 at the latest. It would not have been the major catastrophe, not only for this country, but throughout the rest of the world. Moreover, this is not only hindsight. At all times, the people at the Federal Reserve Bank of New York and at a number of other banks were pleading with the Federal Reserve Board in Washington to do the right thing. At all times, there were people in Congress who were arguing that the Federal Reserve System should take a different course. At all times, there were outside commentators. One of the Canadian banks was particularly prescient. But there were other commentators who were pointing out the disastrous effects on the American economy of the restrictive policies that the Federal Reserve System was following, and which was causing, was permitting and facilitating a whole series of bank runs. So the Great Depression was not produced by a failure of business. On the contrary, it was produced by a failure of government, and a failure of government in an area in which responsibility had been assigned to government since the founding of this country. The Constitution of the United States, it gives Congress the power to coin money and set the value thereof. And it was in the management of this fundamental function of government that government failed and produced the Great Depression. We have learned from that failure. The Federal Reserve will not fail in the same way again. This time it will fail in a different way. This time it has been failing, not by producing a Great Depression, but by producing an inflation. Because just as you will hear the story that it was business that was responsible for the Depression, so you will today hear the story that it is labor and management that are responsible for inflation. It is the same kind of a myth. Inflation is made in one place and one place only, Washington, D.C. And in Washington, D.C., the chief source, immediate source of inflation, is a Greek temple on Constitution Avenue, in which houses the Federal Reserve Board. An accomplice, and a major accomplice, of course, sits in the halls of Congress in Washington. They are a major accomplice because you tell them to be. The American people have been telling Congress for many years, spend more money on us, please. But they've been telling us, don't raise our taxes. Congress has been listening. It's been spending more money on you. But on the other hand, it's been very unwilling to raise taxes. As a result, it has imposed inflation as a tax. That's one tax that you don't have to vote for, but you have to pay.
0: So my overall takeaway is this. The Federal Reserve was never really in control of the direction of inflation. It was always going to come down to money printing. We knew this, but the market has always been buying and selling on the word of the Fed and the Fed's numbers. I think they're starting to realize that's not the play, but they're not sure what the long-term play is, and I suspect many of them are going to settle on an inflation hedge position, something Bitcoiners have known for 16 years. And I think as people figure this out, assets like Bitcoin and like gold and others are going to benefit dramatically all over the world. I think it's going to be huge for Bitcoin once people settle into this inflation hedge play. So I have a question for you. And I'd like you to boost in if you would, because after all,
4: banks are Ponzi schemes run by morons.
5: Boost!
0: Are you planning to make any changes now that it seems inflation is here for the long term? Are you going to change your Bitcoin buying strategy? What about credit card debt? And I don't think higher inflation for longer is a fully negative thing. There were several positive outcomes so far for my family as inflation has gone up. But I do think you have to be prepared. So how are you preparing for inflation that could last for years? And if Lynn Alden is right, and she typically is, the rest of this decade.
4: Banks are Ponzi schemes run by morons.
0: So what are you going to do? Are you planning for it? Boost in and tell me.

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You can stack sats on River, one of the best ways to do it in the U.S. They have full proof of reserve. 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Promo code Jupiter, link in the show notes. All kinds of different gift cards. You can go from Lightning to a gift card and just like, well, faster than it took me to say that. Stack sats by paying your bills with the Fold card. I love that. Also, buying gas, buying groceries with their debit card, you stack sats. And then if you want to get access to your Bitcoin value without selling, that's where Salt Lending comes in. These are all services I use. No official relationship with them. No contract. Nobody asked me to say any of this. These are all companies I use and recommend to you. And you can use a link in the show notes to support the show while checking them out.

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0: And Satsquatch is our baller booster this week with 88,000 sats. Hey, rich lobster. He's using Breeze, and he says, here's hoping Twib goes to the moon in 2025. Best Bitcoin podcast ever. And I listen to Odell and all the others. You're a pro. Well, thank you, Satsquatch. Also, I like how you managed to fit all that in there using Breeze's character limit. Very impressive. Breeze, of course, self-hosted Lightning Node in your pocket. Don't even have to switch podcast apps. It's nice to hear from you too, Squanch. Or Squatch. You know, I like Squanch. I have to be honest. It's just my Northwestern in me. He also went on to say, can't wait for the next episode. Hope to see you at Scale this year. Stay healthy, salty, and frosty. Oh, that's great. I am going to be at Scale, the Southern California Linux Expo. Also at Nix, Planet Nix there, and then at Linux Fest up here in the Pacific Northwest in April. If anybody's going to make it to those events, it could be pretty cool to hang out and meet some Twibbers out there. And I also am focusing on the health. I am trying to stay healthy because, you know, I got kids, they're in school, and I want to be able to go out and do things and keep doing the shows. Thank you very much. Nice to hear from you, Squanch. Anonymous came in with 57,777 sats.
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0: Oh, Anonymous, huh? All right. Fan of the Lunduk days here to say this is the best Bitcoin podcast in the universe. Go podcasting! Oh, you guys are great.
3: Boost!
0: Thank you. And wow. So the Lunduk days is that would be, mid-aughts, right? Early 2014 era? Wow. I have a JB Party membership, but I miss boosting, so I set up my self-hosted Albi Hub and connected my old Albi account into Podverse. This Week in Bitcoin is one of my favorite shows. I never miss an episode. You you rock socks, Chris. Also, shout out to the Bitcoin Dad. The whole run taught me so much. I'd love if he could ever guest with you. Magic numbers and luck for prosperity. Pew, pew, pew. Oh, yeah. I see the threes in there. Thank you.
4: Because I'm the wind.
0: You know, I haven't approached the idea to Dad, but I have thought it would be pretty great. Like that Lynn Alden piece. I just miss going through those with him. And I think it'd be pretty neat, like, if I could, record a little thing with him and then play it in the show or something. Wouldn't have to do it live or anything. Because he's brilliant. He goes on to say, what I don't like about River is their partner, Plaid, which they use to connect to your bank account. The way they work, they want way too much information about my accounts, my transaction histories, and balances. So I read the so-called privacy policy and, no can do. Yeah, I do hear complaints about Plaid, and I admit that I have not read the privacy policy. Multiple services started using it before I realized it's probably a problem. So I'm already in. You know, they got me. I don't know if I make it worse by continuing to use it or not. He goes on to say, I use Strike to get a portion of my paycheck direct deposited to Bitcoin. I DCA all the way. River might be a destination for some of those sats, but I have to look more into what they have to offer before I do the KYC process. I think that's a fair assessment. He does have a follow-up. He says, River's partner, Plaid, wants the login credentials to my bank account. That gives them total control and visibility. It's far too much trust. Why can't River do wire transfers or link via your account and routing number? I see no excuse for having to use a Plaid direct login credentials to my bank or online portal. It really upsets me that they've presumed that this is going to be okay. I'm disappointed in River and Plaid. And that's Plaid. Yeah, I think what would be nice is if they offered both. They obviously consider it to be a better user experience. You know, you put your online banking credentials in and then it figures out the rest. Pretty creepy. And I agree. So I would prefer to just copy and paste my routing and account number. It's really not a big deal. It's bonkers to me that they go through all that other trouble and that security risk. Thank you for all those ducks. Adversary 17 comes in with 25,000 sats.
5: He's a good guy.
6: He's a real good guy.
7: No, he's a great guy.
0: Great episode. I do like the quote, here are the facts, idiots. Chris, it gets me fired up too. The liquid swap flow sounds like a good one. I'm going to start using that one. I'm going to use my Albi Hub for boosting and Aqua Wallet as the middleman between sending to cold storage or topping off my Albi Hub. I think that would work really well. He also sent 5,000 sats to our artist.
8: You're supposed.
0: Thank you for boosting the song. Appreciate that, adversaries. You know, adversaries, I think you've got it. I really like Liquid for a temporary spot where I can, if my Albi Hub needs some liquidity, I can put it there real quick. You know, and it's just using Boltz.exchange. Exchange. It's a super quick swap. I'm never doing anything on chain. I don't know. I just really, really like that workflow. Producer Jeff comes in with 11,010 sats. The first half of this episode made my stomach spin. Thanks for being more emotionally stable than myself to dig through all that. I love the FUD busting. Oh, thanks, Jeff. Yeah, you know, I think you're probably talking about some of those MSNBC clips. Those were the roughest part for me to get through, just because they're so ignorant and, you know, they're paid good money. I don't know. There's just something about it that just gets under my skin, and sounds like yours too. Gene Everett comes in with 10,101 sats.
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3: Make it so.
0: Walking it back. How so? Boost from buying the dip. I don't remember. Since I don't know what you're talking about.
5: Well, that's not possible. Nothing can do that.
0: I'll give you a little Scotty there. But you know, it's probably just because you boosted it, let's see, on the 20th of December, and the show's been on hiatus since the holiday. And I am an old man with a short memory and three young kids. But thank you for the boost. Appreciate it. Vault Byte comes in with Rodux. The ultimate goal of Bitcoin is to bring greater rationality to the world's financial system. Then, it inherently implies that central banks will print less money and liquidity will tighten. As a result, fiat currencies will become stronger, allowing you to buy some Bitcoin with fewer units of fiat. So, when you see a drawdown, take it as a positive indicator. It means Bitcoin is successfully helping turn off the money printers. You know, speaking of the Bitcoin, Dad and I used to kind of joke, but it's serious too. The only real threat to Bitcoin, probably outside of just a lack of user adoption, which doesn't seem to be a problem, would be a sane fiscal policy. Sound monetary policy around the world, responsible handling of the policy would actually be the greatest threat to Bitcoin. Thankfully, human nature, as Milton Friedman kind of pointed out, probably means that ain't happening, you know? It is what it is. Orange Pill Lawyer 25 is here with 2,121 sats.
6: This is the way.
0: I agree it's a cover-your-ass disclaimer, and I don't think they can feasibly modify the supply cap. Oh, we're talking about BlackRock, right, and their 21 million cap. Unfortunately, you can't explain Bitcoin in a three-minute video. You got to put in the work. I also don't think most ETF buyers would appreciate the nuance of that disclaimer, since all their made-up money is on a system designed to dilute equity. Solid, dude. That's very good. Thank you, Orange Pill Lawyer. Nice to hear from you. Wine Eagle's here with 9,096 sats.
7: It's over 9,000!
0: Well, I got a Nix Bitcoin node up and running on a $75 eBay 1-liter PC. Oh, God, that's awesome. Well done. Every episode seems better than the last. Thank you for the show. You and I agree on most things. So I never miss news for work. Oh, that's great. And congrats, Wine, on the Nix Bitcoin node. I think, you know, I've tempted with the idea of basically starting a Bitcoin consulting business where part of it would be helping people build really reliable Bitcoin and Lightning nodes that use Nix Bitcoin to accomplish that. I really believe it could be a business. And part of me says that because I've witnessed it happen in El Salvador. And the great thing there is they tried everything first. They tried Ubuntu, they tried Arch. They tried like a bunch of different distributions, and they ultimately landed on Nix to deliver the most reliable nodes they could at point of sale. It's a fascinating story. I think I probably told it on the Bitcoin Dad. And I'm really impressed with the project now, multiple, you know, almost 6 months in, really liking it. Thank you for the boost. Ready, take one, four, something like that. Ready, one, take four. There we go. I got it. Came in with 7,500 sats.
8: Boy, they are doing a lot with Mayo these days.
0: Clearing out the Albi wallet. I'll be back on Fountain, or whenever I get the time to set up Albi Hub. Thanks for the great content, as always. I hope so, Ready One. I hope so. I'm a little scared that the boosts are going to drop off with the Albi Hub stuff. Speaking of being paranoid, Paranoid Coder comes in with 2,100 sats. With a curious to know your thoughts on the new bill pay feature and how it might compare to your Fold experience. I think he's linking me to Strike, which I've been following. So I think we're getting really, really, really spoiled now. Strike is a fantastic option, which is going to offer lending soon as well. And Fold is a great option because they have, years at doing this with the bill pay system, but they also offer the debit card. And so like grocery purchases, you get a little sats back on, you know, gas purchases, you get some sats back on. And then they also have something called Merchant Boost, which is kind of nice, right? Like Costco is 1% boosted. Others are up to like 5%. Some are 3%. And then Fold offers a whole range of other services too for buying and selling sats at good prices. if you like that workflow. And they offer some interesting features as well as auto deposit into Bitcoin and doing like a percentage there. But they're both really good services. And if it's something people would like a further analysis of, I could do it. I do have all of them right now. But it's a good time. And stay tuned because Bitcoin Whale has some really interesting capabilities in this area as well. Thanks, Paranoid. Appreciate the boost. Ace Ackerman's here with a Rodux. He's got a peak price prediction for 2025, and I like it. It's a nice round one. We'll see. He says the top price for 2025 is going to be $333,333.
1: Never tell me the odds.
0: $333,000. Woo dog. The real question then, I guess, is, Ace, what does it crash down to after that? What do I got a brace for? Should include that prediction as well. Why not make it spicy? I don't know. I think it's, we'll see. We'll see. Hey, Gene Beans here with 4,270 sats.
3: Well, I'll be dipped.
0: You got me excited talking about what Nick's Bitcoin is, and I forgot to answer my own question. Oh, and forgot to answer my question. What app or service on Nick's Bitcoin should I run? Seems like I have to run a bunch of different options. There's lots of different aspects. I don't really know much about it. I know L&D is mentioned a lot on podcasts. Oh, well, you know, Gene, you might consider starting with Start9 or Umbral and getting a sense of the system and then going with Nix Bitcoin. I think that was beneficial for me because there's no GUI with Nix Bitcoin and there's no curation, really. Like you have noticed, you have to do the curation. But you could, you know, you could just install BitcoinD, LND, and AlbiHub and really probably be set on Nix Bitcoin. So I'd like to know what your thoughts are on that, because you really could do a very minimal. If you're pretty much relying on AlbiHub to do a lot of your lift, then you could just do a real basic Nix, BitcoinD, LND, or CLN, or whatever. You've got a couple of different Lightning Daemon options. And that would be very functional. I bet you that'd work really good. I'd love to know what you end up with. Army Guy's here with 15,000 sats. He writes, just a test because I've been trying to boost the show for the past few weeks with no success using the Fountain app. It keeps going through. If this goes through, there will be two more boosts that have my message split between them. Yep, I see them here. Oh, I am sorry to hear, Army Guy, that you've been having problems. I haven't got any other reports. He says, short-time listener, first-time zapper. Thank you very much. Appreciate that. Love the show and hope to hear many more episodes in the future. A few things about the Bitcoin-backed loans with salt to note. Oh, first, the rates are as high as non-collateralized personal loans, even though you give one or two times the amount in Bitcoin to be held as collateral. That is true. Like, I think my interest rate is like 8% or something, which is kind of a deal because I think they have their regular rate was 12, but I got like a special 8% interest rate. You're right. With something as a pure, verifiable, scarce asset like Bitcoin backing a loan, it should be like a 2% interest loan, right? It should be super low. And I think it will be one day. Second, there seems to be no risk on the side of salt. Your best bet would be to take a personal loan, getting just as good of a rate from a bank or better with none of the risk, or wait until the space becomes more competitive and you can get rates like 2 or 3%. Unless, of course, you have issues with your credit score, in which case you might not be the best person to take out a loan in the first place. But maybe there is an example where this is beneficial. Again, love the content. Keep up the good work. I actually think you raise a good point. Should someone consider just, if you want to get a loan, take out a loan with the bank? First of all, I will admit I am biased against going to the bank. If I have the ability with my own financial tools to get access to that liquidity, I'm likely to take on a little more risk and maybe even pay a little bit more just because of the amazing capability of taking my magic internet money and getting a loan from it and not having to go to a bank and, you know, ask like a bitch. But that's probably an element to my bias to this. But also, I do like the idea of getting access to liquidity without a credit check. I think there are so many people out there. I mean, geez, if you looked at credit cards, debt and interest payments right now and defaults, man, there's so many people that have got them trapped in like multiple credit cards or houses or whatever, or they're going through a divorce and their credit gets wrecked. So to have something that is separate of the credit system that is just based on a hard asset that you own, well, it's the tooling that the rich get. And now it's available to us plebs. So I'm excited to kind of explore it, even though you're right. It is early. The rates are too high. There's additional risk. I mean, eventually this will be institutionalized. Eventually, I think you're right, 2-3%. It's what I would expect it to get to. And if you can wait, you probably should wait. But there's also the flip side of there's some OGs that have been around for a while that have a stash. And they've been sitting on that stash for a decade plus. And they still don't want to sell it, but they'd like to get a little access to that liquidity because that's where they've put all of their money. And, you know, maybe the banks don't like the balance of their bank accounts or something like that. I mean, there's a lot of these scenarios. And I think you're going to see Strike come out with something very compelling in this space, probably within Q1, Q2. We'll see. Sorry about the troubles, Army guy, but really appreciate that boost. Very thoughtful. Thank you for that. I really appreciate it and hope to hear from you soon. And any thoughts you have on my response? Achilles is here with 4,000 sats.
1: Analysis mode, password 80085.
0: For the IRA discussion, I agree that I don't want to lock most of my savings up in an IRA. I'll continue buying on River and then transferring to a cold wallet. In my case, I already have money in my employer's 401k, so I'm looking to roll that over into Bitcoin-friendly IRA to invest a portion of it, maybe like 50% in Bitcoin, and the rest in traditional stocks and ETFs. Very sensible, Zach. Look very carefully at the stocks and ETFs you pick. And I'm not a financial advisor, but I would challenge you and boost in when you find it, because I don't think you will. Find me a single stock or an ETF that's performed even half as good as Bitcoin. Bitcoin has been the number one performing asset 11 of the last 14 years now. I don't know anything else that does that. Maybe MSTR is it, but that seems like a pretty big risk for a retirement savings investment. Of course, I'm telling you to do Bitcoin, so I'm a jackass. Anyways, I'd just love to know your thoughts on that if you'd like to reply. And thank you for that boost, Zach. It's good to hear from you. Nakamoto6102 is here with 4,000 sats. I don't see BlackRock's video about the, quote, number of Bitcoin can be changed being that bad. Sure, it's a legal disclaimer about the supply cap, and it's wrong, but it's an easy video to share with friends and family. Yeah, you're right. There is some value in that. Just an easy video that, yeah, that's true. He goes on to say, also, coming from a name like BlackRock, most folks will not think we're as crazy anymore. It's an easy touch point to get people thinking about money generally and Bitcoin specifically. Are there short videos out there you would prefer to share? It's a good point. There probably are a couple of actual shorts, like literal shorts, which I call tinies. But I think you make a really solid point in that there's brand there and weight behind that brand. And that brand is endorsing Bitcoin. And that brand is saying, hey, you should probably think about the value of money. And that's probably more valuable than that stupid little disclaimer they put on there. That really is not a worry at all. So, yeah. Solid boost. Thanks, Nakamoto6102. It is nice to hear from you. User 8857 is coming in hot with a boost.
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0: 9,444 sats. I don't think Bitcoin is mainstream enough for it to have affected the 2024 election. I think the real issue are the socioeconomic issues that most people are dealing with that have unheard or ignored by politicians altogether. That's what allowed Trump to be elected twice, even though these problems haven't really been addressed or actioned on, at least in the last decade. I think that's a little pessimistic, because if the Bitcoiners didn't have an impact, then why did they bend the knee so much? And why are we seeing continued discussion about how they're going to cater to them? And then why also have so many Bitcoiners and Bitcoin-friendly folks been implicitly selected for Trump's cabinet? I don't know. Maybe it's the Trumps that are Bitcoiners. I don't think so. I think they're shitcoiners. But I don't know. I agree as well that, you know, it probably wasn't as big as some of the other issues. He goes on to say, my 2025, I'm having a hard time saying that. My 2025 prediction is that Bitcoin will end at 70,000 for the year. Yeah, you might be right, especially if things get a little wonky. Since I base this on nothing but feeling the hype around Trump and the likely crashing down as broken promises that spoil the market. Ooh, also very pessimistic. We shall see. You know, the one thing I think you could really say pretty solidly about the previous Trump administration is that he really used the market as a barometer for his success. You may recall that during the original Trump administration, there were even end-of-day Fridays where Trump would print out the stock market price action for the day and sign it and send it out to some of the bankers. Do you remember this? Like, he really gauges the success of the market as part of his presidency. And I think that's the one true break on some of these more wild policy ideas. is if the market freaks out too hard, Trump's probably going to course correct. Although I could be wrong. But that's my optimistic take on your kind of pessimistic taste there, 88. But thanks for the boost. It's things to think about, at least. Atone comes in with 2,222 sats. That's a row of ducks. I think the unfortunate part about the El Salvador news, that is that they are making some changes to the Bitcoin policy, isn't so much the changes themselves as the fact that the IMF is twisting their arm into making these changes. The IMF is a predatory institution designed to exploit countries like El Salvador. I recommend people read Hidden Repression by Alex Gladstein to learn more about how the IMF operates. The book even has a Bitcoin angle. Yes, just go look up Alex Gladstein. Although, since you sent this boost on December 22nd, there's a lot of boost this week because I've been gone for a couple weeks. Bitcoin, El Salvador just had their credit rating improved because of this additional funding. So we'll see. I'm going to definitely keep my eye on it. You know, I fantasize about that country really turning things around over the next decade and having a tiny vacation cabin and then maybe just retiring there one day. It's very, very, very beautiful place. So I hope they don't get it wrong. But I'm going to keep my eye on it. You know, it's important that they get it right. Thank you for the boost. Chatty Mike's here with a boost, and it's a row of ducks. Merry Christmas and plus one for the longer shows. I really appreciate the effort. Well, I appreciate the value. Thank you, Chatty Mike. It's always nice to hear from you. Nico the Geek is here with 10,000 sats.
6: Oh my God, this drawer is filled with Fruit Loops.
0: Happy New Year, Boost. 2024 was all about revamping my cold storage security measures. Oh, and finally running a node. Hey, yeah. He says Start9 is a beast. This year, I'll be attempting to convert from exchanges to fully peer-to-peer and setting up some sort of mining rig, looking at BitAx. I dig Gene Bean's idea of this week in Bitcoin mining pool. I'd definitely be interested in one. If we get one going, let me know. Let's go! All right. So let me know how the peer-to-peer stuff goes. Like, are you thinking RoboSats? I do find the liquidity over there is a little tight. Sometimes there's just no buy when I want to buy, and there's no sell when I want to sell. I don't sell much. But speaking to the buy angle, I do find that to be a bit. So I'm curious what route you go. Maybe you want to boost in and let us know. Thank you for the boost. And Jin from Matik comes in with 4,035 sats.
9: Well, I'll be dipped.
0: Hi, Chris. I'm in Europe, so I thought about what the Liz Warren anti-crypto army does, and you know, I just don't care about them. I DCA my Bitcoin anyway, and I have it in self-custody. I found another alternative to the Really, or whatever it is. It does require KYC, but it's called Bitty.com, B-I-T-Y.com, and GetBitter, GetBitrr.com, web-based ways to buy Bitcoin. On running a node, currently I wait for Start OS version 0.3.6 to come out. Yeah, I was looking into that. It does look like a really good release. He says, in 2025, I'm definitely going to run one. In the meantime, I had to learn how to run a node another way. Well, there you go. He says you could check out ritzful.com. Well, look at you. You got all the links. Thank you very much. Appreciate the boost, Jin. It's nice to hear from you. Mix is here with 5,000 sats. That's a Jar Jar boost.
10: You're supposed.
0: I'm not concerned about BlackRock at all. I'm glad this growing concern is out there, though, because people need to not buy ETFs. They should hold the real thing. Well said. Well said. That's the whole point of Bitcoin. Thanks, Chris. I get my information on the show, and I don't see anywhere else. And it's great to see that we're adding to those node runners. I noticed that. Isn't that great to see? Thanks, Mix. Appreciate the boost. Okay. Amorphous Hage. Nah? No? Amorphous Age.
11: Well,
0: I think I got it. Thank you. And they sent 4,444 sats. That's a big duck. He didn't have a boost go through last time, so he sent it again. Well, I do understand your saltiness on the FUD episode. I appreciate you standing up. I think there's a downside to fighting and arguing. It gives too much publicity to haters and fosters aggressive environment around Bitcoin. I think spending this energy on explaining onboarding Bitcoin interested people is more useful. Just ignore the haters. That being said, I appreciate your explanations and setting up the context for newcomers. Yeah, I think that's the balance right there. And, you know, helping people kind of mentally fortify themselves against the onslaught of things that people repeat over and over again until, you know, you hope it becomes true. On the topic of gifting Bitcoin, I would not force Bitcoin onto people this way. When I talk to people about Bitcoin, they seem semi-interested, and then I just shut up. We shouldn't force our interest on other people. However, if people are interested, I'm happy to share. Yeah, I think I pretty much follow that. I generally don't bring it up I've once or twice brought it up to family members, and it, you know, recently, and it wasn't great. So, you know, I'm kind of with you on that one. Thank you for the boost. I saw there's a bunch of other ones on the below 2,000 sat cutoff that we do for time, including a couple of new ones in there. Thank you, everybody who boosted in below the 2,000 sat cutoff as well. And I do read all of them, and I keep them in the notes. Also, shout out to all of you who stream sats. 52 of you streamed sats this week, and collectively you helped the show stack 123,484 sats. When you combine that with all the boosters that we had, the grand total for the show this week, which represents a couple of weeks of shows, or no, there was no show in there. So it's a couple of weeks since the last show. The total is 410,643 sats. This is a value for value podcast. So if you got some value from the analysis or the community, please consider supporting the show with a boost. The easiest way is Fountain, but there's lots of options out there from all the way to a self-hosted sovereign stack. You can find a list of apps at podcastapps.com. And of course, you can breeze and not switch apps. That's Breez. Just make it breezy. And you don't have to switch podcast apps. You can just boost with Breeze, which is a lightning node in your pocket. There you have it. Thank you, everybody who boosted in. Really appreciate it. It's so nice to be back, and it's nice to be greeted with a bunch of great boosts. Let's get back into it. Over the holiday break, I had a call with the Bitcoin Well, and I want to tell you a bit about it because I didn't know a lot about them. This is not an ad. I learned about the Bitcoin Well from the audience, actually. During a meetup in Toronto, I was talking to a couple different listeners, and they're saying, you know, we don't really get access to River or this and that, you know, but we do have a company you should check out. It's a great way to stack sats, and it's called the Bitcoin Well. And it turns out, of course, the Bitcoin Well is a Canadian company. They've been around for a bit, and they have features for the Canadian users I never thought were possible and will probably never see from a United States exchange, except for maybe the Bitcoin Well one day. I'll tell you about some of those in a moment. But it turns out they have been rolling out features to the U.S. going on for a couple of years now. And from a high level, what I like about what the Bitcoin Well is doing and why I think it's worth talking about on this show is they don't host a wallet at all. It's straight to your self-custody wallet. Every buy and sell. And this is so brilliant because you just go self-custody from the start. You never have to like transfer later on and figure that out. When you buy the Bitcoin, you either put in your Lightning wallet or your on-chain wallet, and it goes. And their on-chain can be batched if you want, which means you do have to wait, but then it means there's no fees. And of course, the Lightning is instant. You can have multiple wallets in there. So I have, for example, my AlbiHub LNURL address in there, and I have my Fountain. And so if I just want to put 100,000 sats on my Fountain wallet, it's in the drop-down. Buy the sats, drop-down, send. It never stays on their systems. You really can't appreciate this until you see it. And in Canada, they have features like if you have sats, say, in your AlbiHub, you can zap them to your checking account from your Lightning wallet. You can zap them to your checking account. Boom. They're just right there. You know, I love that. I love that they have like just Lightning integrated for me because it means when I withdraw, I just go right over to Bolts, swap it to Liquid, never leave an on-chain footprint, never pay an on-chain fee. In both the U.S. and in Canada, they have bill pay, which I have yet to use. But if you've got a stash of Bitcoin and you've got some bills you got to pay, or if you're doing what I think is going to be a more and more common trend in 2025, you're taking your whole paycheck in Bitcoin, and then you're putting your day-to-day expenses on a credit card, and then you're paying that whole credit card off at the end of the month, you could use your Bitcoin stash for that. But with the Bitcoin Well, what's unique about their bill pay is You can do it from your Lightning wallet, right? That's just crazy. And they also offer like a direct deposit that auto converts. You set the percent you want in Bitcoin. Your check comes in. They convert whatever amount you set into Bitcoin and immediately send it to your Lightning wallet or your on-chain address. And then the rest goes to cash and you just put it out in your bank account. They make it really smooth to move between the bank account too. Of course, here in the States, you know, ACH is only as fast as it is. But the idea is brilliant because you don't ever have to worry about their security. You don't have to worry about their proof of reserve. You are the custody. I just think that's really great. So I had a call with Conrad Fitzpatrick from the Bitcoin Well. Conrad's been a Bitcoin analyst since like 2018. I think he comes with an economics background. I will link to one of his pieces he's written introducing a sovereignty guide for Bitcoiners and using the Bitcoin Well. I'll put a link in the show notes if you're interested. But I was impressed by both Conrad and the Bitcoin Well. I feel like they're a pretty solid company. They've focused on a lot of features around Bitcoin and Lightning, and they don't have to worry about the Bitcoin storage infrastructure. So they can really build services and take advantage of the programmability of Bitcoin. So it's a lot of the upside of custodial services, but you're the custodian because you have a way to buy and sell and move between accounts, but it's your wallet. They have a 1.2% spread. I'll say that again, a 1.2% spread. So that's how they make their money, which seems like a pretty reasonable rate. And it's a super smooth path to go, you know, cash to sats or sats to cash, especially in Canada, but even here in the States.

in the River savings account where you get 3.8% interest in sats. And then, like I said, I would smash buy if, say, we had a big dip. I could see that strategy. But for a DCA strategy or my day-to-day, hey, I want to top off my Fountain wallet. I want to add some sats to Albi Hub so I can go around and zap some folks. Oh, man, Bitcoin Whale is great for that. And then, like, if you want to do, like, a serious buy, they do have an over-the-counter service for, like, big purchases. Like, you're going to make, you know, a big investment. They've got, like, a white glove service for that, too. But the still kind of same custody setup. It's really a good idea. I really think it's a good idea, and I want to see more Bitcoin services built like this. There's really no reason they can't do this. And so probably how I'm going to recommend most people stack sats is the Bitcoin Whale, just because that focus on self-custody and making it so damn smooth and the top-tier Lightning support, love it all. And if you do want to use on-chain, you can batch it. So you don't have to pay fees, even though right now fees are pretty low. So that's my call with the Bitcoin Whale. I walked away really impressed. It's nice to see another really great company in this space. I want to take a moment now and review the Jade and BitKey. So Blockstream makes the Jade, and they just announced the Jade Plus. And of course, Block makes BitKey. Now, they're both pretty advanced self-custody solutions when you compare it to, say, leaving your coins on Coinbase. But they're not as complicated, perhaps, as, say, something like a cold card. They're kind of in the middle there. And the BitKey really is the closest to noob-friendly you could probably possibly get with the state of technology right now. I'm not going to call this a comprehensive review. I've only had a limited time experience with both these. Over the holidays, I bought these for family members and set these up for a few family members. But I will follow up on the show if there's any notable developments after long-term use. But here, let's start with the BitKey. So here's some things I like about the BitKey. The app is actually really great. The wallet app, the setup, it's very smooth. The way you use NFC is very clever. The device itself feels excellent. It has no screen. I don't like that. But the device itself feels excellent. You do an NFC tap to talk from the wallet to the device. It's brilliant. The recovery contact is really straightforward. I was able to set myself up as a recovery contact. So if they ever, you know, lost the phone or lost the BitKey or lost both, there is actually a recovery route. There is no seed phrase, though. There's no seed phrase. That's not how you recover this. Block is involved here. It's very much a product for people who like a company behind this kind of device, maybe even a support email. And it does require Block servers to be online to operate fully functionally. There are ways to get your keys out. And, you know, if Block were to go out of business or their servers were offline or something, you could basically break glass and move to a new wallet. You can't use the setup anymore. That's just an inherent aspect of this. Block's a pretty solid company. It's got Jack Dorsey behind it. This is a really solid device. I think they've got a multi-year plan here, so I don't think that's a big threat. But when I am looking at hardware wallets, I'm looking at stuff that, you know, I want to last for a decade. And so with that in mind, I'm not a big fan of the fact that this thing has a built-in battery. It is what it is, but it's got a built-in battery. That battery's probably going to last 3 years, right? I think for a BitKey, that's probably okay. You know, this is great for, say, a kid who's young, but their life revolves around mobile. You want something where they can safely self-custody their Bitcoin, where if they lose either device, they're not screwed, and maybe they can move to something else 5 years later. You know, it does require either iOS cloud storage on iOS or Google Drive storage on Android. That's how it does some of its backups. It encrypts the key locally and then backs it up to the cloud storage. So something to consider is you have to have iCloud services or you have to have Google services for that. I think that's another thing that I put in the don't like column for me. But, you know, it's a very smooth device that is almost impossible to screw up and almost impossible to lose your Bitcoin. So for that, that's a huge benchmark for self-custody. But I don't think it's for people that probably listen to this show for the most part. Now, the Jade. Let me talk about the Jade wallet. Now, the Jade Plus just came out, but the OG Jade is still great and cheaper. I think the Jade Plus is like 130 US greenbacks or something like that. And the OG Jade, the old Jade now, like $80 now. The old Jade definitely has a worse camera and a smaller screen, but in my opinion, that doesn't really matter. It is a more traditional wallet experience than the BitKey.
You can do air-gapped. You can do via USB. You can do via Bluetooth if you're

0: 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But Jade really sings with the Green wallet from Blockstream. 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It can't spend at all, but you can have multiple watch wallets. And then, even if you don't have the Jade, they still offer a lot of great ways, including just using like two-factor authentication apps to secure your stack. I've really started to like the Green wallet. I think people should not sleep on the Green wallet. And Jade itself is open source. Everything about it, really. But including the firmware, it's fully open source. The hardware design, fully open source. The software associated with the Jade wallet, including the Green app, open source. The build process for the Jade wallet itself is deterministic, which means any developer can audit the code and verify that the final software doesn't contain any hidden features or patches or vulnerabilities. And it uses, and this is the part you need to know about, it uses a PIN lockout server, which is kind of part of their main security premise. It is all open source, and users should eventually have the option to run their own lockout server in the future. And the device can work without this PIN server. But this PIN server, which is run by a distributed set of Blockstream servers, is sort of central for the signing process when you use a PIN. But it makes the device itself more resilient to compromise and manipulation because not all the credentials are there. It's part of their overall security design. It allows the device to remain fully open source, but still prevent people from learning how to do physical key extraction. Can you see the catch-22 there? So the private keys, my understanding, please boost in if I'm wrong, but my understanding is the private keys on the Jade wallet are not stored on the device itself, but they're securely generated and then stored on a blind Oracle server accessible only through your PIN and a special QR code scanning during transactions if you use the QR workflow. So it's a decentralized set of servers, they say, for the signing process. They claim it makes it more resilient to server compromise or manipulation compared to like a single server solution. You don't have to use it, but it does make things a lot smoother. You do have offline key storage. The Jade doesn't require the internet. There are ways to use it fully air-gapped. But because it is all open source, this was their solution. They've also made it possible for users to verify the device was produced by Blockstream. There's ways you can essentially authenticate and verify the device. I think collectively it does make the Jade a pretty secure option, and it's nice. It's really easy to use, especially with Green. But there are a couple things I don't like. It has a battery again. My research confirms the device can still work off of USB-C even with a totally dead battery, and they expect the battery to last 3-ish years. But my concern here is, could this battery swell one day? I would just prefer a battery-free version of this device. I want something where I can be a good little hodler and it sits somewhere securely for a decade, right? Because Green makes that possible with the watch wallets, where you can still generate new receiving addresses. You can still view your balance. You just can't withdraw. So I want to be a good little hodler and I want to put this thing away for 10 years. Well, what happens when I come back and like the battery's swollen up and exploded? Is that a possibility? I just don't know. I guess that's something I'll find out with my long-term usage of the Jade. I'll check back in with the BitKey user and the Jade user, and I think I'm going to buy myself a Jade Pro eventually and, you know, get a little more hands-on, a little bit more experience with it. But I really was impressed with the BitKey for new users and people that are, you know, looking for a real safe way to get off of an exchange or something like that, but they're very intimidated by cold storage. I think the Jade sits in very nicely between the BitKey and the cold card. Cold card's still a great champ because the cold card doesn't require any kind of key signing servers, doesn't have a battery built into it, right? Like the cold card still is sort of, in my opinion, a serious contender. But I've heard from some people that it's a little intimidating to use. I don't find the Jade at all intimidating. I sat down and started to understand it immediately. I think people will really like it. And I think the Jade Plus, or I think maybe they're calling it the Plus. I don't know. Yeah, the Jade Plus, not the Pro. It looks like an even better device. So there you go. That's my take on the BitKey and the Jade. I got some updates for you. We'll start with the bad news, and then we'll end with the good news. Coinbase has apparently given up all the goods on one of their users, and this user has been sentenced to 2 years for Bitcoin tax fraud. An early Bitcoin investor and Coinbase user named Frank Richard was sentenced for 2 years in prison last month for falsely underreporting capital gains linked to $3.7 million worth of Bitcoin sales. He's been ordered to hand over his private keys and to allow U.S. officials to access all of his digital assets currently valued at $124 million. Frank began investing in Bitcoin in 2011. He reportedly acquired 1,366 Bitcoin through Coinbase. In 2015, when Bitcoin peaked at approximately $495, he then used some of the proceeds to purchase a home in Park City, Utah. Frank then concealed some of his profits from his sales between 2017 and 2019 by providing false information to his accountant, claiming he had purchased the Bitcoins at a higher price than he actually did. He now owes the government around $1 million in restitution from the criminal case and must provide any physical devices, along with any public keys, private keys, seed phrases, or passphrases used to store his coins. This is by the ruling of the U.S. District Judge Robert Pittman on Monday of this week in a federal court in Austin, Texas. Prosecutors have requested the judge to force Frank to reveal the location of at least 1,287 Bitcoin he moved in a 2020 mixing service, which are now worth over $124 million after more than doubling in value last year. I mean, the thing that really jumps out to me in this story is, first of all, I feel really bad for this guy. I mean, you have to appreciate that when this guy was balling in and buying 1,366 Bitcoin in 2011, the entire world was telling him he was an idiot. His government was telling him it was magic internet money that wasn't worth anything, right? There wasn't the clarity that we have now. So I think we have to keep that context in mind when we talk about this case. But we know all of this. We know the amounts. We know where he transferred. We know we transferred it to a mixing address because Coinbase has all of that information. And that's the other thing I take away from this. What I don't understand is why he can't just pay restitution. I don't understand why they then get to seize all of his Bitcoin. I don't like that. And you would gotta wonder that if we make a strategic reserve out of our seized Bitcoin, if that doesn't incentivize law agencies to seize more Bitcoin. Okay, one last bad story. There is a Bitcoin policy in the UK that has been released. The crypto asset service providers' due diligence and reporting requirements for 2025. Quote, what is being proposed? Quote, under the Crypto Asset Reporting Framework, or CARF, it is proposed that tax authorities worldwide will gather and have access to information on cryptocurrency transactions, allegedly to combat tax evasion and ensure compliance with tax laws. Worldwide. Worldwide tax laws. So that's a stinker. I'll have links to that. More information. Man, talk about a bad idea. Talk about a bad idea. And then here's some good news for you to wrap up the updates. AlbiHub 1.13.0 is out. It's got some new apps, some nice new features. Check out the App Store. An auto-unlock feature for self-hosted hubs, extra information about pending closed channels, and some security improvements for isolated apps and budgeting. Very nice to see AlbiHub 1.13.0. And then last but not least in our update, we have news about a new 45-megawatt Bitcoin mine that is opening in Memphis.
1: Ohm, a cryptocurrency mining facility, is now under construction on South Mendenhall near Shelby Drive. It all sounds great, but with that construction comes questions about MLG&W's agreement to provide energy for a process that requires large amounts of power to run. WRG's Mike Sirianni spoke with a city council member about those concerns.
2: There is that concern. There's definitely that concern and that worry because it takes a lot of power.
3: Memphis City Councilman Dr. Jeff Warren sounding off after Merkel Standard, a California-based digital mining group, gets the go-ahead to build a crypto mining facility in southeast Memphis.
2: The issue with all of these data centers, whether they be Bitcoin mining or AI centers, is what do they do to the local power grid?
3: Warren, referring to Elon Musk's supercomputer in southwest Memphis and the massive amounts of power required for operation, concerns expressed during a public meeting in August.
4: We had too many times of blackouts and, you know, boil your water kind of things last year.
3: MLGW has reportedly signed a 5-year contract with Merkle Standard, providing 45 megawatts during low demand times, cutting that supply back to 5 megawatts during high energy demand.
0: And that's the key thing. And that's something that Elon's AI data center cannot do. The Bitcoin miners can buy that power when it's available and they can taper. And you will not even notice as a Bitcoin user. But you would notice as an XAI user if all of a sudden your time to get an answer went way up. Or you would notice as a Netflix user if all of a sudden you had to pull from a data center further away and your video had to buffer a lot more. But you don't notice on the Bitcoin network if this facility in Memphis has to spin down a little bit. This is a key thing to understand about Bitcoin mining. That is going to be a huge differentiator between AI data centers.
3: MLGW has reportedly signed a 5-year contract with Merkle Standard, providing 45 megawatts during low demand times, cutting that supply back to 5 megawatts during high energy demand.
2: And I think they'll be the first to go out of the system to make sure that we don't gray out or have other people have to have rolling blackouts.
3: Construction on South Mendenhall is mostly shrouded from view, with a number of metal container buildings to house data processing systems. While Councilman Warren wants to see these data centers using solar power and renewable energy, he also wants zoning changes that allow for more oversight.
0: So you don't necessarily, I mean, you can, but you don't necessarily want to add the solar or other renewable energy at the data center site. What you want to do is have the power grid invest in renewable energies. You want to have the power operators of that, you know, local area invest and take the revenue that they're getting from the Bitcoin mining to build that out. And then it's part of the overall mix for the entire grid. So that way, when Bob and Jill choose to charge their EV at 4 p.m. when everybody's getting home, the grid has the supply for that, and it can actually charge that EV with renewable energy. So you can put it at the data center. But you benefit immensely, and everyone benefits, if the investment is used wisely by the power company.
3: Solar power and renewable energy. He also wants zoning changes that allow for more oversight.
2: And we don't have those yet. We don't have them on a local level. We don't have them on a state level. And we don't have them on a national level.
3: For your news leader in Southeast Memphis,
0: yeah.
3: I'm Mike Suriani, WREG News Channel 3.
0: Thanks, Mike. You know, just more rules. That's what they need. If we just had more rules. All right. This is the final clip of the week. It comes from the folks over at Simply Bitcoin on their X account, and it is the former finance professor, Tad Smith. It's a brilliant clip because he had a massive realization. He says, you know, after 25 years of teaching finance, it took me this long at the age of 58 to really appreciate how the money printer impacts all of us. And I think I want to play this clip because we all should have a little grace for these individuals. These folks that are finance experts that have lived in a system that has always been this way, basically their entire adult life. And it is so hard to understand Bitcoin inside that system. It's like the deeper you are, the harder it is to see the cracks, I suppose. And, well, Tad here kind of makes it clear, and I think we should all use this as a moment to kind of reflect on that.
5: I didn't realize that if the average year the money printer goes, call it 8 to 10%, even in the Western countries, even in the OECD nations, and the average return on the S&P 500 is, call it 9-ish percent, including dividends, maybe 9.7, maybe a little less, mm-hmm. that it means that all of the work of the S&P 500, all of the value created there is actually the money printer. That to me was startling. I mean, to think about that, the fundamental notion that in a closed system or even an open system, when you're printing money at the rate of 8 to 10% a year, everything is losing value, and the things that appear to be gaining value are not gaining value. they're just keeping you even. So you can put all your money in the S&P 500 and you're not gaining any relative wealth at all. That's a startling insight. I mean, when you really think about the entire value of the S&P 500 on average over a long period of time, not even a long period of time, is equivalent to the money printer. That's, to me, a shock. And it was a shock that said, oh my goodness, how do you think about creating wealth that is relatively greater in this economy? And you have to look hard. The other thing you can imagine is I could tell you about Sharpe ratios and diversification. I could tell you all these different things. And, you know, it's interesting. You can take a concept like diversification of risk, and at a top level, it could be a very powerful and useful tool. But if you are so focused on the mechanistic aspect of that, you can step back and miss the forest, which is in a highly diversified portfolio, it's unbelievably hard to pick up relative amounts of wealth. It is. Diversifying your portfolio, however you do it, is by and large going to reduce your incremental gain in wealth, irrespective of the Sharpe ratio. It's concentration of capital in specific bets that outperform the money printer where you actually create wealth. That was a shock to me. I just didn't get it. I didn't understand it. Even though I taught finance for 20 plus years, I'm still a professor at NYU Stern, at Stern Business School. I've taught strategy and finance for technology, media, and entertainment companies. I'm on a 2-year hiatus, but I'll be presumably going back in the spring. For 25 years, I have almost, actually more than 1,000 former students. And I still didn't get it until I'm age 58. That's the Bitcoin journey.
0: Let's check in on the state of the network before we wrap up. This episode is finishing at block height 878,382. The price is currently 94,350 U.S. greenbacks. My favorite statistic, sats per dollar, sitting at 1,060 sats to one U.S. greenback. There are 20,564 reachable Bitcoin nodes. Be great to see that crack 21,000 in the next month or so. But we are not at an all-time high. In fact, we are down 12.8% from our all-time high 22 days ago on December 17th, 2024. However, I'm not complaining about 90-something Bitcoin. I'm just not going to do it, guys. The state of the Bitcoin network is really strong, and 90,000 Bitcoin is A-OK by me. Thank you so much for listening to This Week in Bitcoin. Links at thisweekinbitcoin.show. I'd love to have you boost in to see what else you'd like to hear from the show, what I missed, or any takes on what I talked about, and also if you're planning and how you're planning for inflation to last for a long time. Please consider sharing the show with somebody. I don't know. Maybe you got a friend that's Bitcoin curious or a family member or somebody else that wants to follow the Bitcoin news and understand it at a macro level. Please consider sending them this show. Now, I am going to wrap it up with a value for value track. That means if you boost during the song, you support the artist. 90% of your sats go directly to the artist. And I got a good one for you. I think this is perhaps the number one song in the value verse right now. It's You Sure Did by June and the Jets. See you next week.

0: Hello, and welcome to Linux Action News, episode 297, recorded on June 14th, 2023. I'm Chris.
1: And I'm Wes.
0: Hello, Wes. Let's do the news.
1: After 1 year, 9 months, and 28 days of development, the Debian project proudly presents its new, stable version 12.
0: Yep, it's actually here. Debian Bookworm was released this week. It'll be supported for the next 5 years, and it's supporting over 1,000 new packages.
1: And one of those new packages is a tool called NTFS to ButterFS. And as you probably just guessed, it lets you convert NTFS drives over to ButterFS. I didn't know that was possible, and frankly, it's like magic. And while we're talking about file systems, the read and write support for the Apple file system seems worth mentioning.
0: Yeah, that's some interesting tooling they're shipping in there. It's not, I don't even think you can find that stuff in Nix right now. It's kind of just one of the things I love about Debian. Also in there, you've got GNOME 43 and Plasma 5.27 included. Makes it a pretty fresh and fairly compelling Debian desktop release. Also, a big deal in this release is the integration of the non-free firmware into the main ISO. So, like most of us, if you need some kind of blob, non-free firmware thing to make something in your system work, well, you no longer have to go hunt down a separate ISO.
1: Linux 6.1 is at the core of Bookworm, a long-term supported kernel, which actually is pretty fresh if you consider that Linux 6.3 is the current release at the time of recording.
0: Yeah, and nothing wrong with a long-term support release. That's pretty nice. Debian 12 also includes Pipewire and Wire Plumber right along with it. And there was also just kind of a revamp of the fonts, including Google fonts included in this release. I don't know, man. I feel like this is one of the most compelling releases of Debian in a long time. And for them, it's released in a relatively reasonable time frame. I remember much, much longer release windows from years ago. It's just so great to see one of the pillars, one of the original pillars of the community, just continue to deliver just a great distro. And they're doing it over and over. And at the end of the day, they're making something that's pretty compelling. I want to install.
1: Recently, the Linux Foundation, in a power combo with RISC-V International, announced the RISC-V Fundamentals course, saying it's, quote, a course designed for computer engineers and programmers looking to accelerate their tech career.
0: Yeah, obviously the Linux Foundation and RISC-V International are incentivized to just bring more people into this space. And that's kind of what these courses are targeted at. In part, they're going to focus on getting individuals up to speed with the basics of the RISC-V architecture. And I think from a developer perspective, also help people transition from, say, x86 or ARM architecture to the RISC-V and maybe port their application.
1: If you're worrying it might be all fluff, well, don't worry. It does get into the weeds. The course covers assembly language, C programming, and operating system basics, among many topics.
0: I think it's a pretty smart angle, and I think it's great to see these two come together to make this available, but I think the miss here, and I understand they got to make money, but I think the miss here is that it's not free. Like, I think if you really want to open the floodgates to developers, you make this free to the entire community. Right now, they're currently charging $99 for the course. I suppose at $99, that's priced such that they could offer special discounts to certain people in a program or something like that, but that still seems gated to me. But on the other hand, if you're considering taking the risky dive and you have a big workload ahead of you, maybe that $99 is worth it.
1: If you've ever complained about the state of email clients on Linux, well, this week might just be your chance to make a difference. The team behind the Evolution email client is asking the community to test their beta Flatpak to get the fit and finish across the line. They've been fine-tuning it for the last few years, and now is the time to push for that final polish. The project has already stacked up around 130,000 installations from FlatHub and wants to make that experience as good as possible. So it's trying to draw attention to that beta channel. Writing on their blog, quote, that's why I'd like to raise awareness of the beta channel with Evolution. If you're a bit more advanced user who would like to help with testing and you use Evolution from FlatHub, please consider switching to the beta channel.
0: linode.com/land. Head on over there, get $100 and 60-day credit on a new account. 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
0: Nextcloud Hub 5 was announced this week, and as Frank Karlschak, the CEO, put it, they're focused more on the good stuff and less of the bad stuff. Specifically, one of the areas their keynote spent a fair amount of time on was the ethics of Nextcloud.
2: Of course, there's this new topic around AI. So AI is rising, right? And it's, of course, very powerful and an interesting technology. But is there an ethical way to leverage it? Is there like a thoughtful, responsible way to use this new technology without having the problems? So there's another challenge around climate change. Obviously, the computer space, the IT space, all the servers, they have a gigantic CO2 footprint. Is there a way to bring this under control, to minimize that? That's something we really have to deal with as IT industry. So I really think that we have a responsibility. We as a software community, as software developers, we have a responsibility of goals and ethics. We cannot just build any software. We want to build good software.
1: Of course, there are many new improvements in Hub 5. The team is touting 10 new enhancements across Nextcloud. One of those nice features is file locking support in the desktop client, as described by marketing director Joost Portvliet.
3: So the desktop client allows you to sync files locally, because not all files can be edited in the browser. For example, if you have Photoshop documents, you need to work on these locally on your desktop in Photoshop. Now, the desktop client can now automatically lock the files when you open them in Photoshop. And when you're done and you've saved them, it unlocks them again. So this way, your team members will not edit a file while you were doing, creating a conflict. That's, of course, a super powerful way to make your collaboration easier and more smooth.
0: The Files app has some new color effects you can do, as well as some background pass-through. But another area that I think sees some real nice improvement is the tagging feature. Finally, I think, is the implementation it should have been all along. It's more powerful now. It's displayed inline in the Files app, and it also tags now work with workflow automation. So you can tag something, set up a workflow automation, and Nextcloud will just automatically process it on the back end. And one of the apps that seems to be getting the most attention from release to release is Nextcloud Talk, which really has been moving from strength to strength and really filling out the feature set. And with Hub 5, they've now added something that makes it a serious Slack alternative.
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1: We, of course, will link to the announcement because the range of features here is basically impossible to cover in just one episode. But that very fact raises a question. How are users supposed to keep up and take advantage of all this new stuff? Well, Frank says solving that problem has been a big theme for this release.
2: At the very beginning, I told you for this release that we, for the first time, have a theme, something that really binds all the features together. And that's, of course, as I said, a digital workspace. And you can really see, I think, from all the different pieces we had here, how this all fits together into one very nice integrated collaboration suite. I mean, you have the smart picker, which binds everything together. You can link from one resource to another. We have the widgets to show them. We have the integrated search, the integrated notification, and so on and so on. So this is really a very nice integrated collaboration suite, which I think is very, very useful and very impressive.
0: The Smart Picker is a workflow game changer for Nextcloud, in my opinion. If you haven't used it yet, it might be time to upgrade just to get that tool. Think like the fastest desktop launcher with a bunch of Nextcloud native features and generative AI tools built in. And it's great. You know, all this stuff is a lot. Not everybody wants all these new tools and apps and all of that kind of stuff. And Frank clarified and said that Nextcloud's priority is to remain modular.
2: But of course, often people come to us and say, okay, this is great, but I also only want to use parts of Nextcloud. Maybe I want to use only the talk chat video conferencing part, or only the groupware part, or only the file sync and share part, or other things. Or maybe I want to extend it with other solutions. Maybe I want to integrate a different mail client into Nextcloud, or a different chat into Nextcloud, and so on. And I'm really happy to say that everything we showed you, all the components are all plugins that we call apps. They're all components that you can switch on and off separately. So Nextcloud is not one monolithic thing, but it's really a component of different things, and you can really switch on and off the ones you want to integrate into other solutions. You can really have your collaboration suite as you want it. I think this is a very, very powerful and helpful concept.
1: That is definitely nice to hear. One last update I'll call out is the new Notes design. The Nextcloud Notes app has been one of their more popular apps, and Hub 5 Notes received a new 3-column layout and a note list that separates notes by the month they're created. It also has an improved settings screen. Maybe all that will finally solve your notes problem, Chris.
0: I have been using it more and more. I mean, for like quicker notes, things I want to share with the wife and stuff like that. But there's also some really good third-party apps on iOS and Android, like QuillyPad on Android, that just work with it so well and take it to the next level. So I have been liking it. I don't know if it's the full solution, but it's definitely one of them. I wanted to call out, Hub 5 has some slick integration with Whisper transcription. So wherever they can, they seem to be trying to implement local AI as much as possible and not using remote services and not sending data offsite whenever possible. When they do, they try to make it really clear that's going to be happening. So one of the things they've done is implemented Whisper at all different levels of Nextcloud Hub 5. So for example, say you have a Nextcloud talk call that's recorded and some staff couldn't make it. After the call is over, you can have Whisper transcribe it locally on your box and then make it available to everybody as a text, and it automatically could share it out to everybody who was in that meeting or invited to that meeting. Another example that could be in there is, you know, you have a document that you're opening up in the Office editor and you want to just dictate to it. Whisper can actually be used to do live dictation into the document. Of course, you could probably run it on audio files. There's just a lot of power there. And the fact that it's all local, it's not sending your data offsite. It seems like the commercial companies that are going all in on AI, they don't touch that privacy aspect. I mean, Nextcloud is moving fast, but in this area, they're way ahead of what Microsoft and Google are doing with AI in terms of privacy. And it really seems like Nextcloud is implementing these features in a much more thoughtful and user-respecting way. That gets my vote because it kind of cuts down on the hype. It reduces some of the privacy trade-offs and still gets you the core tooling that makes you more productive. That's just really great to see. And Hub 5 takes it to the next level. A quick production note, Linux Action News will be off next week. Both Wes and I are going to be traveling, but we'll keep an eye on the world of Linux and open source. And we will be back after that. So go to linuxactionnews.com/subscribe for all the ways to get new episodes.
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1: And we won't be back next week, but stay tuned for our next episode with the latest Linux and open source news.
0: Thanks for joining us. And that's all the news. for this week.

0: It's Office Hours with me, Chris. Hello, everyone. Welcome in. It's back to regular Office Hours times here, at least for one more episode. We'll tell you about that in a little bit. And Brentley is joining me, like always. Hello, sir.
1: Well, hello, Chris. This office, it's nice.
0: Thank you. Thank you. I decorated it in a Canadian and America theme today.
1: You got a maple tree and an eagle? I've never seen that pairing before.
0: I know we had Canada Day, and we have today's the 4th of July as we're recording, so I just figured, you know, throw it into the AI and see what it comes up with, and I just themed the room based on what it told me. It just worked out great.
1: It did okay.
0: Man, things have been going on. Brentley has some big news, and he's also got a big meetup coming up. Why don't we start there? Do you want to give us a recap and tell us what's going on?
1: Sure can do. If you didn't hear in Linux Unplugged this week, I am now part of the Nextcloud team, helping them spread the good word. So, ta-da!
2: Da-da-da-da. Congratulations.
1: Well, thank you.
0: Yes, indeed.
1: What that means is, for our friends in Europe, I'm headed back to Berlin later this month. So we would love to see those who can make it. For those who couldn't make it the last time, here's an opportunity. Hopefully we're giving enough heads up for folks to, take the train. Chris, they take the train over there.
0: They should. Man, I would love to have more train options here.
1: So if you would like to check in there, we're still figuring out the dates and location for a potential JB meetup, but we've got some good choices. So on meetup.com, we have an event there. If you can RSVP, that would be super helpful. But we're aiming around July 22nd as the earliest, and potential backup plans of July 23 on a Sunday, which would be pre-Linux Unplugged. You know, a meetup right before Linux Unplugged recording, that could be kind of neat. You know, that's what time zones can do for you. And worst case, July 30th would be another Sunday option. But that'll all get sorted, hopefully, this week.
0: Basically, end of July sometime. Great. Yeah, Brent will update the meetup.com page, which we have linked in the show notes when he's got deets.
1: Yeah, another great thing you could do is join the Berlin Buds Matrix Room. That's the best place to get updates as we change them. We promise not to change them too often, but that's a good place to also.
0: Or maybe suggest a great location.
1: Yeah, that is also true. In there is the place to go. So Berlin Buds, if you're looking, we also have a link to that in the show notes.
0: And a little bit further out, just after Linux Fest Northwest, I'm packing my bags and I am heading to El Salvador, and I am going to man the open source, track, I believe, with my buddy, the Bitcoin Dad. And we'll be running that November 7th through the 9th in El Salvador at the Adopting Bitcoin Conference. And I thought, what an opportunity, you know, to really kind of focus in on the open source community. And this is one of the best sort of non-commercial, just really focused on the doers and the people making, you know, like the developers making the code and stuff like that. And open source plays a big role there. So I'm really excited to be able to host that. Plus, we're going to get time to go to the beach. And if you're in the area, let me know. Reach out. Perhaps we could meet up. Again, it's going to be November 7th through the 9th, adoptingbitcoin.org if you want more information about the conference. And when I know more about the open source track, I'll tell it to you. I'll get that figured out soon. I mean, right now, my primary focus is Linux Fest Northwest. But then it very quickly will shift to that. And I've never flown that long in my life either.
1: How long is it going to be, Chris?
0: I don't know. It's got to be at least a 14-hour flight, right? I think something. 16-hour flight?
1: I have no idea, actually. We'll have to find out at some point. Can you take a train?
0: Well, the prices are pretty good. Can I take a train? I wish. I've also, you know me, I've also looked at it in, of course, I've looked at it in the route, like a road trip. Wait, can I road trip this in a truck or something like that?
1: Oh, can Jupes make it?
0: No, I don't know. I don't think so.
1: Well, I thought you put wings on there.
0: Well, you could maybe do it that way. You could maybe do it that way. Yeah, it's an all day thing. That's what I'm gathering. The prices aren't too bad. Surprisingly, if you book it in time, you could get a flight for like a round trip for like $300.
1: What?
0: Yeah, if you get it ahead of time. But it's kind of a budget destination. One of the reasons I'm going, to tell you the truth. You know, I feel like maybe I'll wind the clock back on inflation a couple of years when I'm visiting there and save some money. Maybe not. But it's a dream of mine.
1: I'm going to be fascinated to hear what you discover there, especially leading up to it. I think you're trying to make connections and meet up with some folks that are down there. I mean, we have a certain perspective in North America, but that's a whole new opportunity. So I hope you, come back a changed man.
0: It got me thinking about it this morning because there's a conference going on in El Salvador right now that's teaching folks the basics of Bitcoin development. And they posted a picture of the classroom this morning. And almost all the laptops, including the presenters, are all Linux. And you could just see it. Gnomes in there, Plasmas in there, Unity's in there. It's a room full of Linux users. And that got me really excited. Maybe I will get a chance to see some Linux in El Salvador. But let's talk about podcasting. Because I think this is going to set us up for our main topic today. We're going to discuss some big changes that we're going to be making. But let's start at the other end. Let's start with automatically created low-cost content. Because a survey conducted by a AI content creation company suggests that 82% of podcast listeners are actually pretty okay with the use of AI to improve sound quality by removing background noise. Or perhaps even translating captions into different languages and making podcasts accessible to global audiences. In fact, it expands out even there. 78% of listeners endorse AI-generated transcripts and captions. 74% of respondents suggested highly relevant podcast episodes based on a topic that could be suggested by AI. They're fine with that. But even getting down to automatically generating content in the episodes, it's in the high 70s, 70% range, that people are okay with AI-generated content if it improves the overall, I guess, quality of the content. In the 70% range for that.
1: That is, like the others, I believe, because why not make the experience better?
0: Yeah.
1: But yeah. The content piece has always been the hesitation. And so I'm, I don't know, skeptical of that number, if you might say.
0: I would be curious to know if this is just skewed because Acast, which describes themselves as the world's largest independent podcast company. Like, how could they even know that? Right? Do they have any idea what the other podcast companies make or how big? I mean, but they clearly have an AI product, not only a content generation product they're trying to sell, but also an AI generated advertising platform that they're trying to sell to do AI content matching with ads. And they've released this study, and it, you know, I think it reflects what they want to see from the market. I'm convinced that you could use AI to automatically generate chapters and transcripts that could be published immediately and then perhaps reviewed by a human at a reasonable date to be corrected. But I don't think we're there completely yet. There's a new service come along that's just brilliant. It's called transcribe.fm. And it's as simple as it could possibly be. You upload an MP3 file. You connect your Albi account. So say you already have some sats to boost into the show. You connect your Albi account. You give them a pay what you want amount. I did like 5,000 sats. And within minutes, they'll transcribe an hour plus long podcast. And they'll even attempt to do speaker identification. They make it available in the various formats you might want, like JSON or SRT or HTML.
1: It actually sounds really attractive for us, Chris. It's like a problem we've been trying to solve, I don't know, for 8 months now. And we've gotten close, but you've got some features in there that we didn't even think of. Like the fact that it's kind of lightning enabled, I think probably has us very attracted to it. And it makes me think it would be wonderful if we could just automate this, like include them in a split and it just like automatically takes that episode and transcribes it for us. Wouldn't that be a sweet gem?
0: See, I think that's where this is going. Right. For a podcaster. So you as a podcast listener, you could use this. You log in with your existing Albi account and then you just upload the MP3. Pay in the amount of sats you want. And then a couple of minutes later, you get the transcript file. And so as a listener, you could do this for any podcast you want. But as a podcaster, I think that's where this is going, Brent, is perhaps we put them in for like a 4% split or something. And as long as they are in that split, they know the RSS episode. They know the feed number. They know all that stuff. They could go grab the MP3, auto transcribe it, and put that JSON file up on an HTTP endpoint for us. And they could just keep doing that as long as they're in the split. And if we want to move that internally, we just pull them out of the split. And if we decide we want to go back because maybe our internal solution didn't work, we just add them back to the split. Or maybe they're in some shows and not others. When you integrate it in with Lightning, you get away with all of that subscription nonsense and account management stuff, but you can still fairly use the service. And I think this is a great example of where podcasters can use the sats that their audience is boosting them to now turn around and get transcriptions with very little work on the podcaster's part. And audience members can take the sats that they might already have because they've been boosting in and toss a couple at transcribe.fm and get their own transcript for a podcast that doesn't offer it. It's brilliant. You don't have to worry about anything. Like, it's just so straightforward and simple. You don't have to like go set up a separate password for it. It's just really nice. And the fact that it can do like Linux Unplugged, which was like an hour 10 or something like that, and it did it in probably 45 seconds.
1: Whoa. Okay, that's impressive. And how is the accuracy?
0: Pretty good. I mean, I don't know if it's as good as our internal stuff, but our internal stuff also took 5 minutes.
1: Okay, fair enough.
0: You know, depending on, you know, if you just want to be able to get the idea and search for certain information, I think it's probably good enough.
1: You know, I would imagine there's an opportunity here to also cache those results. You know, if you think about, we already did Linux Unplugged, for instance, that file will have a hash that you could just easily look up in a table or something instead of doing the whole thing over and over. So I hope they're thinking about that on the back end.
0: I hope so, too. I think the chaps over at Fountain are thinking about that because Fountain FM has also introduced transcripts. I mean, there's really some stuff happening with transcripts right now. I'm very happy to see this. Some podcasters, unfortunately, are wasting their time on dynamic ads and trying to scramble to get that working, but others are focused on adding new features and capabilities to their podcast like transcripts. And Fountain has made it stupid easy. It's so, so simple and straightforward and also very fast. What I like about what they're doing is they kind of followed your model, Brent, where a premium user or a user who's not a premium user can pay a one-time tiny fee, like 2,000 sats, and generate a transcript for a podcast. And then once that transcript has been generated once, it's available for everybody. And it's right built into the Fountain FM app. It's just a button in the player. And so I'm a Fountain premium user, so I get unlimited transcripts on demand. But you can pay, otherwise it's like 50 cents for every hour of audio transcription, which works out to be about 2,000 sats for every hour. So if it's a 2-hour show, you pay 4,000 sats, you get a transcription in like 30 seconds, and now it's available for everybody. It's so nice. I mean, now theirs is limited to their system, right? Where Transcribe FM is a website, you just go there and upload an MP3 file. But if you're already using Fountain, that's awesome.
1: Well, I could see this like moving into just becoming a little bit of a standard. 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Wouldn't that be a great thing?
0: So with the way that Transcribe FM does it, if a podcaster runs it, they get a JSON file or whatever, and they can put that up on their website and then add it to their RSS feed, and it would be available to every Podcasting 2.0 app immediately.
1: These pieces connecting are just so close, right? We need to have like one conversation to make all this happen.
0: Yeah, I think Sovereign Feeds could inevitably be the tool that integrates all this. So you go to Sovereign Feeds to update your Podcasting 2.0 RSS feed or to create an RSS feed. And then it'll just give you an option. Do you want to integrate Transcribe FM? Do you want to integrate this or that? And then it'll just generate on the background, you know, and post that result file to some HTTP endpoint that you give it. And it's getting there. It's so close. I'm so, so excited to see it because transcripts, I believe, are going to be a game changer for podcasts in like a slow burn way. At first, it's just going to open it up to an audience that maybe the audio hasn't been accessible to. And that is something that podcasting has been so negligent for like a decade. It's embarrassing. We really should have been all over this years ago. And so it's a shame to see some folks dragging their feet now because this is a blight on the podcasting industry, and we have made it inaccessible to an entire demographic of potential audience members. So we need to solve that problem. Additionally, which is clear and an immediate benefit, is all of a sudden the content of the podcast becomes a lot more searchable. We have a lot of really, really, really good information in like Linux Unplugged last week about the Red Hat changes. There's not really a great way to expose that information to somebody who isn't willing to commit an hour and 10 minutes. Whereas this might give them the ability to get the information. Oh, these guys actually sound like they have a good take. I'll go listen. Or I'm searching for this topic. Now Google can actually expose our podcast episode as something that contains that information because there's nothing there for Google to index right now. So it's going to help with SEO and discovery and search, obviously.
1: I also love the idea that you could scrub through some audio, like find a keyword that you're really interested in, then just jump right into the podcast at that point, especially if you're new to a particular podcast. That's quite a nice way to get introduced to the topic, but also to find new podcasts that you might be interested in that you didn't even know were talking about a topic that you're really interested in.
0: Also, think about it in terms of citing a source. So if we want to cite something that somebody said in a podcast right now, what we can kind of do is either we can play a clip or we can say, you know, in episode 343 at the 30-minute and 9-second mark, so-and-so said, right? That's just kind of silly.
1: It's a bit clumsy.
0: Right. But if podcasts had a transcription as a default, it would make citing the interviewee or the sourced information much simpler, not just for other podcasters, but for people that are writing publications, maybe they're in a written format and things like that. And it's also maybe easier to just share a paragraph with somebody that's new to a podcast than it is an audio clip. And then some podcasts, you could maybe even repurpose that text somehow. I'm sure there's a lot of ways we could kind of come up with that. So I'm excited to see transcription really getting easier and more accessible between things like Transcribe FM, Fountain building it in, and also Whisper CPP just being available to generally anybody that has enough CPU cores. We're getting there. We're getting there. I don't know when exactly, but it's close. It's close, and I think it's going to be sooner than later that most our shows have a transcription file somehow. It would be done probably today if Fireside FM updated their transcription support to the Podcasting Show standard, guys.
1: It's so sad.
0: It's okay. It's okay. I've been patient. I'll continue to be patient. Other folks, though, are focused on maintaining the status quo. And this has actually sort of upset me this morning. Chris has had a bit of a sad. I really see a fork in the road ahead of us. Trying to maintain the status quo, sort of kick the can, the advertising solution down the road, and embrace dynamic ad insertion, and kind of give up sovereignty over your content. I mean, think about it from my perspective. Imagine spending 18 years building out your channel, your voice, curating every minute of audio, applying everything you've learned about microphones and editing and compression and seeking out team members who can then bring in their expertise.

0: would creators who have been building that make a change like this? Times are changing. And this morning I learned that twit.tv has joined partnership with Libsyn to begin rolling out dynamic ads in the Twit podcast. Now, this stings because Leo Laporte, I believe, made the host read legitimate for podcasts. Leo Laporte came from radio, and he brought a legitimacy to the podcast host reading the ads. And he originally had such great advertising, he was able to do it with genuine passion. And I think he set a bar for how host-read advertising was done in podcasting. And he also created his own media empire after tech TV crumbled. He switched over to podcasting and he built his own business. And they took that advertising, they brought it in-house. But like so many businesses that are built on a certain model, Twit became inflexible and unable to adapt to perhaps a more value for value type model because it simply doesn't scale to like 20, 30 employees. I believe value for value models generally predicate a pretty lean, mean operation. What you see in the splits is what you get. And if you can't afford it via the splits, you probably can't afford to do it with value for value, at least right now. And that's just not where Twit's at. But as somebody who's in this industry and as somebody who watched Leo Laporte help legitimize the host read ad that made this a medium that was possible for thousands of other podcasters to make a full-time income, and to see Twit make this change is really hard for me. This is losing one of the OGs. And I can understand it because of their scale, but it still stings, Brent. It still stings.
1: It's interesting to see in the chat here, some Linux user is suggesting that Twit has tried this in the past as well, 2018 and 2020. And so I'm curious, you know, they must have tried it and not been happy with it and gone back, but it's just a progression of that idea of sort of giving up that control, isn't it? And I mean, you've been predicting the shift of the industry a little bit for what, the last, is it a year, 2 years, something like that?
0: I'd say 2 years I've been bringing it up. And for the last year, I've been obnoxiously consistently bringing it up, right?
1: Yes.
0: And that's, I think, maybe in part why I'm frustrated. If I saw this coming, others could have seen this coming, or they could have listened to me. Either way, we could have spent the last year building something together, right? Imagine if Leo had gotten 5% of his audience to start doing Boost. And some of our other friends who were going to be switching to dynamic ads or who are losing advertisers had spent the last year getting 5 to 10% of their community doing Boost. We'd all be in a position now where that may actually be a viable way to support content because we'd have critical mass. Instead, I've spent the last year eating sandwiches, telling everybody this was coming. And here we are. And I think it's such a tragedy. If you come at it from what made podcasting great was that it didn't have that commercial influence. It wasn't radio. It was something that was handcrafted by people who really cared about that topic. And they were so passionate about that topic, they were willing to commit the time and energy and capital to make content about it because they just love talking about that thing so much. That's why they started a podcast. And now there's two paths with dynamic ads. It's either a race to the bottom, because as you remove the host read, you remove the sort of brand credibility that brings, the sort of host endorsement that that brings, which is a huge part of what the advertiser is paying for. So you make the podcast ads less valuable. So the cost goes down, right? Libsyn, which is who Twit has selected, has spent years campaigning. I've documented some of it on this show, has spent years campaigning to get the cost of podcast advertising down. The numbers that Libsyn posts are half the numbers, half our numbers, because they're trying to bring the cost down because they want to have a YouTube-like experience where you can buy ads at massive scale across multiple creators. Twit's gone in with Libsyn, one of the biggest offenders in driving this price to the bottom. It's a race to the bottom. So that's scenario one. Scenario two is that this is successful and it makes all of these podcasters more money. That's the path that leads to radio ads, my friend. That's the path that leads to a clock. That's the path

0: leads to integrated ads, ads that get inserted at the hour, on the hour. That's the path that leads to commercial radio. And then that's also the path that leads to regulation, but that's a further down the road thing. So where I see dynamic advertising going is two different routes to hell. Either most likely a race to the bottom as they begin to devalue, especially as they work in AI generation, or they're successful and we end up with radio and RSS feeds. Very, very, very disappointed we're at this point, especially after a year of me talking everyone's ear off about the problem, making the case the entire time. And, you know, as we sit here right now, Bitcoin is up on the year at its high. And so if you sent us a row of ducks a year ago, your row of ducks is doing more work for Jupiter Broadcasting right now without you having to do a single thing.
1: Extra quacks.
0: Right? They're quacking extra with no extra work because that asset has gone up in value. And we put it into work, into adding liquidity to channels. We put it in other places that I probably shouldn't share about for OPSEC. But it is a model that is working for us. And we all could have gone in on this. And in a year later, where we're at right now, after I've been warning for a year, everyone would have made money. The audience was able to send an amount that they're comfortable sending, so they're not out on some big investment. We're talking like, you know, a couple of dollars. But on total, in collective, it's doing more for JB as time goes on. Now, the market dynamics will change over time, but things are looking pretty positive right now because BlackRock and Fidelity and about six others, so about eight large financial institutions, have announced ETFs that they want for Bitcoin, even if they don't get approved right away. It is a signal that the absolute largest asset managers in the world want in on Bitcoin. And they're not crypto ETFs, right? They're not Solana ETFs. They're Bitcoin ETFs. Just like I told you, the SEC came in, they cleaned house in the crypto casinos. They're going after Coinbase. They're going after Kraken. They're going after Binance, just like I told you they would. They're going after the security coins that are actually securities, just like we said they were. And Bitcoin is remaining the champion. And now the largest financial institutions, BlackRock, who has, out of 572 ETFs they filed, has had one ETF ever rejected, has now filed for a Bitcoin ETF. The big boys are here and they want in. And that signal, regardless if they even get approved, it's verifying the value for value model. It works because it's sats, and because the sats you sent in a year ago are doing more work today than they were when you sent them a year ago. And because I'm somebody who's watching this, I know how to leverage that because it's my business. It's hard, but it's a business. And I want to own this infrastructure because it's my business and I want to run this business for another 30 years. I don't want Libsyn running how I make revenue. Not only do they manage the payment system and they manage the CDN infrastructure, but now they get to pick content for my shows and they get to be the kings of how I make revenue, which means you're on the hook. Because if Libsyn changes the deal on me, the content could go away or be altered at any point. And the wish of the listener, the desires of the listener, they're not a consideration in this deal. But with Boost and Value for Value, the only consideration is the listener. You see what I'm saying? There's two paths ahead of content creators, and it's really sad to see Twit choose the wrong path here, because they made the right bet on podcasting back in the day, but I think they're making the wrong bet now, even if they end up making more money.
1: Now, Chris, I'm curious, since you have, you know, some extensive perspective, I'm curious if you think that these automated insertion ad platforms will change the structure or content of some of these shows that we've come to love for so long. You know, is it going to change the actual content as well in a way?
0: Well, it is going to require more brand safety. You know, it's going to be more akin to like, oh, I can't say that kind of stuff. Like you hear YouTubers say all the time, because they're always constantly worried about YouTube punishing them. It's essentially going to be more of that over time getting applied to podcasting. And I think that's a bad thing. I think podcasting should represent the full spectrum of free speech, and then the listener market can decide the winners and the losers. You know, with this dynamic ad system, it's sort of incentivizes the podcaster to drive as many downloads as possible, and that's generally not done through quality. It can be, but that requires so much work. And most podcasters that are doing this deal, they're doing it because they've already gone out horizontally. They've already launched, like in the case of Twit, man, they are the very example of horizontal growth, simply to create more ad inventory, simply to bring in more revenue. But I think you can look around at any full-time podcaster right now. They've all gone out horizontally to create more ad inventory because they can only put so many ads in a podcast. So, you know, if you got a 30-minute or an hour-long podcast, you could put 3 or 4 ads in there if you really cram them in there. And then you could go promise people they can get rid of those ads if they go subscribe to your Patreon or your membership. And that does work to some degree, but you can only do it before you really, you can only go so far. You start putting 5 ads in there, 6 ads in there, you really start pissing people off. So you gotta grow out horizontally. You gotta start up Security Now, right? You gotta start up This Week in Google. You gotta find, even though you could talk about when something really matters, you could talk about it in your weekly tech show. And then all of a sudden you need 2 weekly tech shows. So now they have 2 weekly tech shows, and for a while they had a daily tech show. All ad inventory spots. And the issue is that requires staffing, you know, editors, producers, service contracts for the hosting platform. All these things create cost. And so you are forced into just doing more ads. And the dynamic model is kind of the way to kick this can down the road. Instead of re-architecting, you know, culling the herd, if I was Leo, I'd have 3 shows. You know, I'd have 3 shows. That's what I would do. I'd do 3 shows. That's all Leo needs to do. He's worked so damn hard for so long. You know what? He's proved himself. I would transition. And I know it sucks to do layoffs, but I would transition. And I would do 3 shows. I'd work with a couple of handpicked sponsors, and I'd do value for value, which is essentially what I'm trying to do here at JB. But that's because, and I know Leo knows this, you grow out horizontally, it just it traps you. And I think this lets them kick the can down the road, because one of the things they say in this Libsyn announcement is that Libsyn's insertion rate has been much higher than their insertion rate was, or something to that degree, right?
1: Yeah, I've got it here. It's Elisa Laporte, the CEO of Twit, saying, throughout our pilot phase, they've consistently demonstrated a higher fill rate, making them an invaluable partner for our next phase of podcasts.
0: So the reason why they're demonstrating a consistently higher fill rate is because Twit can't sell ads in-house, where the dynamic insertion platform will always just throw something in there, even if it's a low performer or a low payer or whatever, they'll throw it in there. So if your metric is which system is filling ad slots better, well, the dynamic system's always going to. And the reason why you're using the dynamic system is because your in-house system has failed. I've already gone over the reasons why in-house ad sales is slowing for podcasting, so I won't relitigate that here. But that's just such a silly quote as a victory. Of course, the dynamic platform is doing more insertions than your in-house platform. That's the whole point right now. Anyways, I'm willing to be wrong on this one. I would love to see a system where I could sit down, I could record all the ads for the platform. I just upload them to a platform, and then it inserts them until they reach a certain play count, and then it starts rolling in new stuff or something. And you don't even really know that they're being dynamically inserted because they're still read by me. They're still the right fit for the right show, that kind of thing. And we just now have a software package that is keeping closer track of exactly how many downloads or engagements a read gets and swaps in a new one. Because that might be a system that would work with advertising, because I believe advertising and podcasting is going to go to a lot shorter, lean, mean contracts, couple of hits, couple of episodes, and then they're gone. Not these, you know, with us for 3 years kind of deals that we've been seeing for a long time. So, you know, I'll keep an eye on it, and I'm willing to reevaluate my position right now. But today, my primary takeaway is sad and frustrated, because I've been talking everybody's ear off for this. Plenty of warning. There's been plenty of signs. Clearly, I was seeing something. Clearly, whatever signal I was watching was correct. They could have been watching that same signal, and they didn't. And now what they're doing is they're handing over something that they've spent nearly a lifetime creating to Libsyn to dynamically insert content into. It's hard. It's hard. But I want to take a moment and thank Linode for sponsoring, because they have 2 more episodes on Office Hours. We're going to be getting more into this. So if you want to take an opportunity to thank them for years of support, a great time right now to go to linode.com/Jupiter. 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And they have one more episode. And we are very grateful for Linode's support. This show never made sense from an advertising standpoint.
1: I don't know how you convinced them.
0: They just loved what we did, right? And it was a different time in advertising. I think I want to, maybe this puts into perspective a little honesty here. Linode, you know, had a pretty generous advertising budget. You could see because they were sponsoring everywhere and they really wanted to get the brand out there and they liked what we did. And those were some of the deciding factors to sponsor on office hours. But it doesn't actually make sense now. Like now that the budgets are cut back, because marketing budgets are the first thing companies cut back. Before they do layoffs, before they do freezing hires, they slash the marketing budget. That's true everywhere. And now it doesn't make sense for Linode to be in office hours. And it probably never did make sense, but we were just in a very fruitful time. I've said it before, the sun was shining and podcasters made hay.
1: Can you explain why it didn't make sense in more concrete terms?
0: Well, they're on all of our other shows already, so they're getting pretty good brand reach. And this podcast is a podcast made for people that listen to Jupiter Broadcasting shows. So you're kind of double dipping for people you've already reached. And, you know, the podcast, you know, it gets like 5,000 downloads. I don't know. And it's not a huge show. It's by every other metric, we wouldn't even be running this show anymore. We wouldn't even ask advertisers if they're interested because of the size.
1: Yet for us, there's like deep value for our community, right? It's like a bizarre situation in that sense.
0: Right. We find deep value in the show and in working like in having a place where we can kind of collaborate with the community. They can ask us questions. We can answer those things. We can kind of drive community engagement to things that are certain projects. Like it just makes a lot of sense for us, but it doesn't make sense as a commercially viable podcast. And it's also been a really good test ground for us. We've been able to try things over the years. And so we want to experiment at a whole new scale now with office hours. Because it's not viable as a sponsor-funded show, it's just built different. We do think we could potentially finance production with boost bounties. And so what we want to try to do is a boost bounty for an episode. And right now we're shooting high because we want to cover the production cost. So 1.5 million total sats for an episode, and then we publish an episode. So that's right now at today's market value, around $450 in exchange, if you were to exchange that into cash. We will adjust the target as it seems right, like maybe market prices change up or down, or seems like too high or too low of a target. But what we're thinking is we want to come up with a model where the boost will directly fund the production costs and a little bit of our time at essentially cost, right? So there's a base bounty price. We're not really making a profit there, but we can cover Drew's time. We send a little value to Brent and myself, to JB still, to Podverse, to, you know, developers that we have in the splits and things like that. And the splits will work in full transparency, 30% to Drew, 30% to Brent, 30% to myself, and then 10% to all the other places. And of course, that'll always be in the RSS feed and fully transparent. You can always check it to see where the splits are at. But with this experiment, we're going to see if we can directly fund production using boosts. And so when we get to a certain amount with those splits, Drew will have earned enough to cover his time for production editing. And we will just kind of have an idea as we're getting close, because we'll watch the amounts come in so we can start scheduling internally. Okay, I think this week we're going to do an office hours. And I also think there could be a role in here where we do little mini update episodes. I've been calling them in my noodle pocket office episodes, where maybe I jump on at home or on my phone, or I jump into the studio and I just do a quick update. Hey, this is where we're at. Here's something that happened this week. So-and-so wrote and asked about this. Don't forget, we're X amount away from our bounty. When you want to see a full, when you're ready for a full episode office hours, when we'll get that full amount, whatever, you know, we'll get there when we get to the full amount, and we'll just be transparent with where we're at on those amounts. It's risky, right? Because boost engagement drops off when we don't do regular episodes. We've noticed that even with this week. Engagement's dropped way off because we had a really sporadic release schedule over June. And so we understand. I mean, that makes sense, right? So we're going to have to kind of gauge that, figure out how to keep it going, keep people interested, and then probably also try to source some topic suggestions from some of those booths. But obviously, we're going to be bringing our own agenda, too, because there's going to be things we just want to share with you guys. So that's a lot. Brent, did I miss anything?
1: Did you say experimental? Oh, yeah. Yeah, yeah. You said that. That's good.
0: Yeah, definitely.
1: I think really the thing is, if this works here with this experiment, you know, office hours has always been a little unsure of itself. But if this concept works here for office hours, it kind of begins to complete the whole idea that the network could also benefit from this model as a whole. You know, the other shows could also integrate some of this. You know, maybe we do special interviews, or maybe we do one-off projects, or that kind of idea. So I think if you like that idea that we've been talking about this entire episode, this is your chance to make it work and to experiment with us and to have a little bit of fun. Like, I think it's a totally different way to interact with a podcast that you really love or a podcast network that you really love. So if you want this to succeed, we do. We would love to see you guys really be engaged with it and, you know, give us some ideas on how it can be tweaked as well. I think there's just some huge value there.
0: This could only really be done with office hours right now, because first of all, you know, it's pretty low cost production episode for us. It doesn't require days and days or weeks of research. You know, it doesn't require a team of us to put it together. It's really my time, Brent's time, and Drew's time, and often a little bit of West time in there. And so we can be really kind of, we can be low cost in the production, and we can produce an episode when we can afford to run it. That's what I like about this bounty system. The way it would work right now is if we just wanted to keep the show going in case another sponsor wanted to advertise, or maybe if we kept it going on the regular, we just organically generate enough boosts, but we'd be taking that money out of the general fund to keep the show production going. And as advertising revenue goes down, there's other changes JB has to make if we want to keep the quality high. And so instead of killing a show, perhaps we move it to this bounty model, because then the network can forecast when we can actually afford to run it. We can forecast when it's going to be time to actually produce it. And the audience can watch the entire process all along, because not only is everything on the blockchain, but I think inevitably there'll probably be some role in there for maybe creating like a dashboard that shows a leaderboard that shows where we're at, how close we are to the goal, maybe who boosted in and their message. All of that is very doable, and it could make this even more successful. And I think maybe Office Hours ultimately isn't the show that's so valuable to the audience that they're willing to make this happen on an ongoing basis. But if we could validate the model a couple of times, maybe it could be applied to another podcast, or maybe it does work here. We'll just have to kind of see. It's sort of a unique opportunity with Office Hours, since it's not really a viable sponsor show. And we do have to be really careful about our costs coming up over the next year, especially the next 6 to 9 months. We're going to have to be very careful as a network about our costs. And so doing this allows us to maintain the content, produce it on a schedule that we can at least forecast, but only actually commit to doing it once we know we can safely afford to do it. That, to me, seems like a game changer if it works out, assuming we pull it off.
1: Now, Chris, True Grits has a question for you. Does this also include counting the stream sets?
0: Yes. Yeah. Yeah. So what we'll do is Wes has a great script that we'll go through, and we'll just kind of periodically grab the boosts and the streaming sats that come in and total them up. And then we'll generate a little internal report for us that we can just kind of keep an eye on. So we'll have that kind of process, and the streaming sats are counted in there.
1: Well, I think I'm out of questions. Does anybody else have any questions? But I think we'll be definitely reporting on this as it goes, because we don't know what we're doing, and it'll change as it goes, right?
0: Yeah. I mean, like the one area I think we really don't have any idea of is like, how do we keep it rolling so that way we let people know we're getting close, or we need their help to get to the bounty without being obnoxious and without doing the cost of a full episode to remind folks. And is there a room in that for me to experiment with new formats? You know, briefer, quick updates that are just like little quick hits.
1: Oh, that's kind of fun.
0: Mm-hmm.
1: You know, wasn't that your sort of idea for Office Hours at first, was just like sit down, record a quick thing and send it out there?
0: Yeah, maybe. Yeah, because the feed could turn out to be like a quick hit feed update for things going on. Hey, at JB this week, we got this going on. hey, this item went on for sale. This meetup's going on. Hey, we're this week. We talked about XYZ if you're interested in that topic. I don't know. And then, by the way, we're at this point in our milestone, sort of as a quick wrap up or something. Maybe thank like the last person that boosted in or something. I don't know. Like, I could do anything. I just don't really have it clear yet. You know, it's not, I don't have a clear picture yet. I'm willing to give it a shot because there's a network effect we could do here, right? As we get close, we could say, hey, on Linux Unplugged next, say, hey, you know what? We're really close to our bounty for a new office hours. If you've been thinking about kicking in, we're 60,000 sats away from hitting our milestone. You know, we could do those types of things too every now and then to remind people.
1: A Cacti Chameleon says, hey, you should call them podcast shorts.
0: All right. I was thinking pocket offices, but yeah, podcast shorts could be good. And I put them in like, I'm going to do vertical waveforms, you know, waveform of the video, of the audio.
2: Oh God.
0: Just to keep it consistent. I would also want to make sure we're publishing the updates in there. That's something else I have to kind of work out. So there's deets right now. Like if I do a quick and dirty publish from my phone, it doesn't necessarily go to all the right spots. Like it doesn't go to the all shows feed necessarily. It doesn't go to the members feeds necessarily. So I will also have to sort that out, but I think 10 minutes of chatting with Wes, we'll have that figured out. So that I'm not too worried about. And then ultimately we'd have to come up with another perk for party members. It's going to be tricky because the party memberships are really important. So we don't want to reduce their benefits. At the same time, we want to be able to experiment with this format to see if it's a viable format. So I'll have to give that some more thought too, but I'd be interested to know what people think. Any other questions or shall we get to the Les Bus?
1: I think that's about it, Chris.
3: And now it is time for Le Boost.
0: All right. Well, Adversary 17 comes in with 60,901 sats. They're our baller booster this week. They say, hey, Chris, second time booster here. I think there might be third time, actually, by the time we get to this message. I just wanted to say thank you for educating me on Bitcoin and Lightning and being so passionate about it. Your energy is contagious. Keep up the great work. And I love all the podcasts you and the team produce. P.S. This is a zip code boost. Oh, Brent, you should have warned me. I got to get the map out. Hold on. Okay. I know I can find this. See, it's over here. It's America. Maybe it's America. Yeah.
1: These maps are so big.
0: Yeah, it's big. Oh, here. I found Chicago. Okay, let me get in here. Looks like it's south of Chicago, down the 57, in a place called Kaneki. K-N-A-K-E-E. Kaneki, Illinois.
1: You even spelled it wrong, did you? I think it's Kanki.
0: I think it's Kinky. No, I'm pretty sure it's Kinky.
1: It has a lot of K's and a lot of A's.
0: I think it's Kinky, Illinois is what it is. That's thank you. I found it on the map, though, so thank you very much. Appreciate the zip code boost. Those are my favorite adversaries.
1: I'd like to see you try to fold that map up again.
0: I think I should just leave it out in case we get another one.
1: Nope.
0: Scott comes in with a row of ducks. How do you think Noster could be used in podcasting? Ephemeral chats for live streams was brought up in LUP once. There are ways to bring Noster and RSS feeds together called Noster RSS. And I've been working on Podping replacement in my free time called Noster Notify.
1: Huh.
0: I don't know if any of it will make a big difference to podcasting or not. Thought, Scott, I think I like Podping, but I think having an alternative is worth considering, and one based on relays and not the Hive blockchain, I think is interesting to discuss further. Ephemeral chats was my idea. So you'd have a chat room that exists for that one episode kind of a thing. But I like yours a lot, Scott. Keep me posted if you develop me further. Gene Bean comes in with 4096 sets. Castomatic is my favorite iOS app, and I'm not using it right now because of a bug with boosting that'll likely be fixed by the next time you read this on air. Well, thank you for the hot boost.
4: Coming in hot with the boost.
0: I hear so many good things about Castomatic. I'm going to have to give it a go. Gonna have to. If they get that boosting thing fixed, let me know, Gene Bean. I'm going to have to try it. Taco Strange comes. That's great.
1: Best
0: Taco Strange. It comes in with 10,000 sats. I had no idea the Cash App was on the Lightning Network. It's so much easier to load up my Fountain wallet now. Here are the sats I use to test out the process. Hey, hey! Oh,
1: thanks.
0: Very, very nice. True Grits boosted 10,000 sats across two boosts. I really enjoyed this episode, and I'd love to see more like it in the future. I also agree with the booster that mentioned scaling the show down to one episode a month if need be. However, I hope it doesn't have to come to that. Yeah, we will see. Now, I mentioned when we take time off, the boost consistency drops down. So our total sats, the my manual calculations, I wasn't using Wes's script this time, but my manual calculations are 87,219 sats. So that's about $26.